0: too.
1: Positive, more positive
0: That's
1: outlook.
0: That's right. Share the love.
2: Yeah, well, Tame Impala had a song called New Person, Same Old Mistakes. San Francisco 49ers have a new training camp, same old injuries. Mm. Don't worry, folks. I'm here for another 3 hours.
0: Ah.
2: But Ricky Pearsall now out for the year after getting PCL surgery on his right knee. And the big news of the day out of San Francisco camp outside of that is Deebo Samuel's back.
0: Right.
2: And
0: what
2: he said today, it's like it's almost like it, I never left. And Deebo, we agree. Because it felt like you never left. If you had just had a seizing and an injury and then told me that you had just been on IR all year, that it was him and Fred Warner up in the booth watching games, I was like, oh, yeah, that did look like right. But, of course, it wasn't. Of course, he was playing for the Washington Commanders. And the thing that I think I take away from this, Monty, is I'm a fan of the New Orleans Saints. That's the team I grew up rooting for. That's the team that, and again, chose to. So I don't sit, you won't hear me sit here and complain about how bad they were. Because that's just, hey, I bore that cross. All right?
1: You saw a Super Bowl win.
2: I did. Prior to that.
1: They're about to win the division again this year.
2: Prior to 2006, it was nothing there at all. Okay? Nothing existed about the New Orleans Saints worth of note. In fact, my father, we watched the games, and you see the score pop up in the corner of the screen, said the NO stood for no team.
0: No team.
2: That's what the NO said, no team, right? Instead of, you know, ATL versus no, like no team. And then you saw Sean Payton, he got Drew Brees, and for a good while, that team had a legitimate Super Bowl window, okay? And then they lost in the NFC Championship game the year before, they go to the Super Bowl, win the Super Bowl, right? And then you have your Bounty Gates and all of that, the Minnesota Miracle, all these things just, man, damn, I can't believe that just happened. Can you believe this historical play just happened to us? And then, you know, after that Minnesota Miracle in which Case Keenum, of all people, threw the most miraculous pass of his football life prior to or since, okay, then you also have Kirk Cousins getting the one playoff win in his career prior to or since, right? And, like, that's it, right? And all of a sudden, now your quarterback is a little bit older. Your wide receivers, everybody's a little bit more dinged up. And your window, it's not that you can't compete. It's not that you're not a competitive team. It's not that you won't be, you know,
0: a fun team to root for.
2: A good watch.
0: Right.
2: Sunday, 4 o'clock. Hey, I'll turn in. I'm not mowing the lawn when they're wrong.
0: Right.
2: But the idea that this is one of the best teams in the NFL, the results, sure, they say it year in, year out. But when you're looking at the underlying foundation, this thing is a house of cards, and I think it falls apart this year. Like, I just don't know when you're paying your Brock Purdy. Like, that was part of the rub. If you look at the 49ers, and I'll pass you right here after this, look at the 49ers draft history. Since 2020, it is a disaster.
0: Mm-hmm.
2: It is Jets-like. I would say it's Browns-like, but it's not, because the Browns have drafted a rookie of the year, right? You know what I'm saying? A defensive rookie of the year. The Browns drafted running back Quinshon Judkins before breaking his leg, who was a competitive and like the top of the league, or top, you know, not the top of the league in terms of longevity, but in terms of production, getting you top of the league production. The 49ers, in their draft history, post, I think Brandon had the stat, but it's Brock Purdy is the Pro Bowler.
0: Mm-hmm.
2: That's like he's the last Pro Bowler they drafted. And I'm not going to say they drafted him by mistake, but if they knew that they were going to one day pay Brock Purdy $60 million, they wouldn't have waited 7 rounds to take him, Monty.
0: Absolutely. They got extra lucky with Brock Purdy. That wasn't the plan. That wasn't a selected player to develop. It just happened to work out in their favor. I look at the 49ers, and it is just in the last couple of years, even just last year, ending the season, winning 6 in a row, was it 6 in a row, 7 in a row right at the end of the season, with all the injuries, every single time with the 49ers, they're going through injuries and they find a way to win. So they give you hope in situations where it's impossible to not say next year. Like, they make you say that. because they do give you hope throughout the season, regardless of the injuries. Now, I don't know. This injury stuff is weird. Ricky Pearsall, it's the same leg? It's the same area? I don't... Is this negligence on the medical staff? Like, that seems off to me.
2: See, like, and I'm not even trying to be funny, but you don't ask this question of any other team.
0: Right.
2: Like, unless
0: that's
2: there is,
0: 100%
2: unless there
0: true.
2: Is evidence, right, unless you are hearing, like, a complaint filed by the NFLPA or something of that nature, or, like, you hearing guys say, no, I don't like playing at MetLife Stadium because guys tear their ACL here. Right, you know what I'm saying? Like, but you can sit there and draw the line through this or circle. Like, oh, okay, yep, that's exactly what happens. Wow, if you look disproportionately, all of these different things are happening. With the 49ers, we are reduced to people, credible people, saying, well, maybe it's this electrical substation.
0: No, because we're trying to find an answer.
2: You're trying to find an
0: answer. You're trying to find an answer because it's year after year.
2: It doesn't make any sense.
0: Correct.
2: It's like when. People, before we had internets and books and so on and so forth, they'd be like, man, the sun keeps coming up. Why? You know what I'm saying?
0: Right.
2: We have to come up with an answer.
0: I would
2: love
0: it. Exactly. And that's where I'm here. I'm now wondering that, too, because the substation thing, it's like, no, that can't be real. Can the substation actually be affecting the muscles like that if you're nearby playing for years? It's hard, but like you said it perfectly, Martin. I'm trying to find an answer. Because it doesn't make a lot of sense as to why it's the same team that keeps having the same type of bad luck. And I don't know how they come out of this division this year. I know what you mean about that window of like your window to truly compete. It's not there, but it's not a bad team.
2: I'm not saying that at all.
0: Correct. They're a good team, but they're not on that level.
2: To be above 500.
0: Right, sure.
2: I would expect them. You're flirting with double-digit wins. And I would say that if you didn't have the Super Bowl defending champion in your division,
0: and
2: I know
0: then
2: a lot
0: the
2: of
0: other,
2: people,
0: and then the other too,
2: but,
0: not the
2: oh,
0: but you have
2: right, the other
0: but,
2: favorite,
0: yes,
2: right? So
0: right.
2: That's just you have the defending champion of the Super Bowl, and then also the massive Super Bowl favorite. Again, it's hard to win the Super Bowl on August 1st, but it's really going to be hard to win money if you're betting on the Rams to do it,
0: yeah,
2: right? At any point in the year, they're not going to fall, even if they start out 2-4, depending on how the division falls, they're not going to fall behind, you know, 8th, 9th, 10th for Super Bowl odds until it's like, oh, they're mathematically, or something drastic happens. Matthew Stafford gets hurt, whatever. But you're looking at, in terms of results based last year, to your point, the Rams favored it in this spot. You had a fluky 2-point conversion. You know what I'm saying? I'm getting confused. Yeah, that. But also, you go back to this San Francisco-Seattle game. This team, they played a third time.
0: Mm-hmm.
2: They played in the postseason. And it was, not only was it not close, it was an annihilation. It was an abomination. It was an ass kick.
0: It was really not fun.
2: And you do not generally, tell me if I'm wrong here, but generally, between division teams, you're not seeing that level of margin of victory, which at one point in the third quarter was 41-6. You generally see that when there's a massive talent devoid, massive gap, right? And you could chalk it up to all these injuries and this and that. But their players, they're the guys who are on the, if the 40s and the 100s were a movie, the guys who would be in the commercial are all in their
0: 30s. Mm-hmm. Oh, yeah, that was another
2: except for Brock Purdy.
0: Injury and then age. It's not looking that great right now for the 49ers going into the season, but it's almost, is it better for them to not do well for draft pick? Oh, we got the 49er fan nodding yes. That it might even better.
3: If we're not going to win a Super Bowl, I'm always a firm believer, which they're unlikely to at this point.
0: They are.
3: So I would rather just win 3 or 4 games in a generational draft next year.
0: Not just at
3: the quarterback position. Obviously, if they want to keep Purdy, you got Jeremiah Smith, Cam Coleman. Like, if you're in that top 10, you can't screw that pick up.
2: Out of here.
0: Is this get out of here because saying Brock Purdy?
2: No, get out of here because that is the most ring culture loser mentality. Like, what are we talking about? If I can't win a Super Bowl in August, I'd rather just lose all the games. Yeah, sure. As much as I just said, I think the San Francisco 49ers Super Bowl window is closed today. You want to just say, well, you know what? Let's just throw away the year. Because you know what? What happened? 41-6 was the score of that game, right? What if Sam Darnold tears his Achilles walking into the field? Or what if it's like in the Super Bowl, flip it the other way around? And instead of Dre Greenlaw snapping his Achilles in the Super Bowl, I would have thought if he didn't. That man was on pace for Super Bowl MVP, and I know it sounds ridiculous, but just go back and watch the first 14 minutes of that Super Bowl, and he is plugged in, charged up. But I'm just saying all this to say, they were supposed to win that Super Bowl, and you know what? They didn't, because things happen. Things happen all the time. I'm just saying I think the 49ers should do a better job of planning for the future, especially if you're going to pay your quarterback $60 million a year. But this quitter-loser mentality is what I would expect out of a Jets fan. Not a team. Kyle Shanahan is not one of the best coaches in the league. And you wanted to go win three games. Boo on you.
3: Well, they're not going to win three games because he's the coach, unfortunately.
0: Listen, I feel for Brandon. I hear what you're saying, Warren. And it is that the mentality is not what you want to hear. But if you're a 49er fan, like you said, it's Groundhog Day. You feel like every year this is the year. And it's not living up to the expectation. So you kind of want to turn the page, going through a successful year of making the postseason, but then not going beyond the first game and then doing it again. Like, I don't know if it's like finding a way to just turn the page so it feels like whatever that part of the 49ers last couple of years, whether you want to believe it's a curse or not, that you're moving on from that, because it just seems like you're in this circle that you can't get out of.
2: And so the way to do that is lose.
0: It's not even
2: the
3: yes. So that not even Lynch, who hasn't drafted well in the last 10, you know, half decade, can actually hit on a pick because there's undeniable prospects in the top 10.
2: I can't. This goes against everything I believe in my core, especially if you're going to be in year one of a quarterback. Like, if you were going to do that, then what's the point of paying Brock Purdy all that money?
3: Yeah, I'm with you. I wouldn't
0: have
3: paid
0: him. None of this was, I think, the plan to have all of these injuries happen in the last 2 years the way that they have. Even with Brock Purdy's injury, was that 3 years ago now? Three years now? When Brock Purdy got injured during the postseason?
2: He got injured in his rookie season.
0: That was his 3 years ago?
2: Four.
0: It just seems like it's just been injury for so long. Injuries so long for the 49ers. They just want to get out of it.
2: I would not recommend, for the record, just giving up.
0: I don't think they're giving
2: hurt.
0: Up.
2: That's what Brandon always says.
0: No, I don't even think he said those words.
2: That was what he intimated. If I can't win the Super Bowl, what's the point?
3: Well, that's because we've gotten so close, Martin.
2: You know who would die to be so close? Like every fan of, for example, the Pittsburgh Steelers right now is looking at you like, this guy is, what type of jerk is him? Like, or if you're a fan of the Carolina Panthers, who made the postseason this year for, what, that was likely the first time since Cam Newton wore the jersey?
0: Probably, seems about right.
2: Like, and has cycled through Matt Rhule, and all these, Steve Wilks, you name it, who had Sam Darnold and Baker Mayfield at the same damn time in their quarterback room, and Steve Wilks told one of them to go play scout team defensive end, and he just turned down a $50 million contract. You had all of that, and you want to tell me that you feel somehow that you're, oh my gosh, I can't believe Jimmy Garoppolo overthrew Emmanuel Sanders.
3: The standards are different.
2: That you're supposed to, we're supposed to feel sorry for you.
3: It's
2: no.
3: Like Lakers and Celtics fans, they expect championships, whether or not that's delusional or right. I mean, it's the same thing with the Niners right now.
2: The only reason you should have any idea that you could even sniff a championship is because you got your head coach and quarterback, apparently. I disagree on the quarterback part. But I'm no longer giving the head coach any bail because, as I've been reading, apparently, when you get to all the IUK of it all, the situation, Kyle Shanahan has a lot of say in the personnel of all of this. So the fact that Brock Purdy is now making the same likes of the Trevor Lawrence and Dak Prescott and so on, and so, Joe Burrows and so on, and so the golf of the world. Mm-hmm. That's one that Mr. Shanahan's going to have to wear. Oh, now he's done.
3: Well, I was on timeout.
2: That is true.
3: I've made my point known.
0: Respect.
2: That is true. I, you know what? Hand up. I hand up my bet on that one. Yeah.

0: 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Brother.
1: Throwing on the thong bikini just to take that selfie.
2: I know you think I'm perfect.
3: But I'm not.
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3: 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Well, try this. Imagine a sheet of ice. Now imagine the Golden Knights skating on that sheet of ice. I know I'm getting the chills. And the Knights will be back in action as preseason action is not too far away. The Knights will start on the road as they take on the Kings on September 19th with their first home preseason game on the 24th as they host the Utah Mammoth at the Fortress.
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5: I tell you what, I've been in a game show trivia mood recently. Thanks to ESPN Jeopardy launching not too long ago.
6: Oh.
5: There will be a game, What is Sports? In about 2 hours.
6: Nervous.
5: And honestly,
6: what is complicated?
5: It has some level of complication.
6: Of course it does.
5: But I think it all makes sense. And honestly, if you fall short in understanding the rules, right and wrong should be easy enough to get. Fair enough, no?
6: Yeah.
5: Yeah, no?
6: Yeah.
5: Now,
6: can Mossy be like my tag team partner? Like,
5: so my thought process, and I was going to pitch Steve on this in about 3.5 minutes, but since we're here now, Steve, at the end of the 10 o'clock hour, we wanted to play a little game. In which is, it's called What is Sports? And that, like, the question would be,
7: like, you know, Jeopardy.
5: Yeah, you got it. And so I wanted to blend games potentially here and use you as a potential lifeline for the various contestants, Lorena, Monty,
6: perfect.
5: And Brandon. Steve, are you willing?
7: Willing? Sure. Of course I'm willing. I love my coworkers here.
5: See, there you go. I didn't have too big of a concern about it. Steve, the consummate professional, I knew he'd be ready. And I know what? I have confidence that Steve knows. I would say I have 50 questions here. Not going to read all 50, obviously, but I like to have options. I would say that Steve probably knows off the top of his head without second thought for now. Three of them.
6: I was going to say, so we're going to win. If he's our lifeline, we're all going to win.
5: I don't want the people to just lose.
7: No. You had that up until just the last month or two when you had that essentially 20 questions type of game. If you're guessing some third round draft choice from 1994. That was one of the hardest games that I've heard on our air, and you were playing it every week.
5: Yeah, it's Monty got me back into this with the 1-2-3-4 last week.
6: Easy as 1-2-3-4.
5: Yeah, like I could.
7: Yeah, easy was not what that game was every Saturday.
5: I tell you, I honestly could sit here all day and just be asked trivia questions. Few things would make me happier. It's kind of sick.
7: Some shows have kind of given up on the summer and would love to do that for 3 hours.
5: You know, it's been a rough summer.
6: Oh, you noticed that?
8: That would be a long ad. 3 hours of trivia. Ooh.
5: I know that the guys on Countdown will never do that. 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I'm Martin Weiss, joined with Monty Bolaños. And, Monty, I wanted to have this conversation about the boy wonder. Every time he talks, people say, oh, can you get a load of this kid? I mean, listen, dads want their daughters to date him. Moms want their sons to be him.
6: Yeah.
5: He's Fernando Mendoza.
6: Yes.
5: Right? You know what I'm saying? He's just, he just is.
6: Stand-up guy.
5: I mean, have there been men stand up before Mendoza? Because he's refining the definition. Right? I think we've all been sitting, apparently, if that's the case. But you know what the reality of the case is? Fernando Mendoza is going to be the one sitting as Kirk Cousins takes the day one starting snaps. We talked about this a bit with the Vikings quarterback battle, which is more to me like two kids fighting in a pool with wet noodles as opposed to an actual battle. But in this regard, I'm okay with Kirk Cousins being your week one starter. Whenever the Raiders start the season in front of 40 to 70,000 screaming fans, whether they be in rooting for or against the Raiders, however it plays out. I'm okay with that. What I'm not okay with at all is if I'm being told through the reporting that, oh, Kirk Cousins could coach this offense. Kirk Cousins could know this offense with the back of his hand. Well, if that's the case, Kirk, you go out there and start week one. But I'm going to need Fernando Mendoza running this practice. Because by week three, four, five, he's got to be up to speed. The substitute teacher is no longer involved. And that's okay. Go back. We'll call you if you need you. If I got to take a sick day, we'll call you if you need you. But that's what, and if that's not what the Raiders are doing, then I'm here to tell you, you're making a mistake.
6: Yeah, I think I agree with you because when it was first reported that the Raiders were going to take on Kirk Cousins, it was very clear that they thought he was going to be the starter to get Fernando Mendoza ready. So it's not shocking to hear the Raiders say that, yeah, Kirk Cousins right now is taking first-team reps. He's going to be the starter.
5: Mendoza would have had to have been amazing
6: in
5: camp in order to skip that. For that not to be true.
6: I think you want your first-round draft pick out there, but I had no problem with it either because it looked like Las Vegas had a plan. Now, that plan, I'm wondering if it's changing because A, Fernando Mendoza is not living up to what they thought. Is it B, that Kirk Cousins is exceeding expectations? Or, Martin, could it be C, that this is actually not true and that they're trying to make Kirk Cousins feel comfortable when in reality they already know he's literally on the way of passing the torch? They don't want to say that.
5: I think all parties involved. Kirk Cousins to me.
6: But he's so competitive. That's not what he would want.
5: Kirk Cousins to me is in living in a delusional world if he thinks that the front office is really interested in starting him all 17 games. Knowing that they just, I think he signed with the Raiders with the knowledge that this was going to be the case. I think that he looks at this as a little bit of they're in completely different scenarios as quarterbacks, but a little bit of Darnold-esque, where the only thing that rehabbed Sam Darnold's image before going to Minnesota was the fact that he had a handful of good games, like a handful of good, but really was coached by Kyle Shanahan.
6: Mm-hmm.
5: That was the big, let's give Darnold another shot. Let's give him another shot. That's what I deem to be what Cousins is looking for in this moment. Let me get three or four games audition. I'll practice for the rest of the season, and then I can go fill in a potential hole in Tampa or Pittsburgh or wherever.
6: Could they be trying to push this idea on Kirk Cousins that maybe he could be a coach, that maybe he could help coach Fernando Mendoza beyond
5: I think his that I playing also, career? Absolutely think it's one thing that is in the
6: air.
5: If it's, I'd say in the air.
6: Yeah,
5: it's like a. It may, it, I don't know how big the elephant is.
6: Sure.
5: But it is, maybe it's a baby elephant.
6: Yeah.
5: Might, you
6: so
5: know
6: it's
5: what I'm
6: there.
5: Maybe it's a brand new elephant.
6: They
5: like,
6: just put it in there.
5: Like
6: it's
5: fresh
6: tiny.
5: Out the elephant womb.
6: Yes.
5: To where it's like, damn, look how cute that little elephant
6: it's
5: is,
6: so
5: right?
6: Cute.
5: But it's there in the corner
6: yeah.
5: of the room, right?
6: Sure.
5: And the elephant will continue to grow and grow and grow, as you can imagine.
6: I see this elephant growing literally in the room.
5: You know, you know.
6: I'm envisioning it.
5: Exactly.
6: Right.
5: And
6: right.
5: as you can imagine.
9: That's a huge bitch.
5: Exactly. And on that note, check it over to Steve to say. Steve.
7: What are we talking about? Elephants?
6: The elephant in the room between Kirk Cousins and Fernando Mendoza's relationship.
7: All right. A little circus music in the back.
6: Yeah.
7: Maybe switch the normal update music. Anyway, we'll get to the NFL news first and then the baseball. 49ers wide receiver Ricky Pearsall is out for the season. He'll have knee surgery. Originally suffered the PCL injury early last season. San Francisco does now have wide receiver Deebo Samuel. Bills safety C.J. Gardner-Johnson was carted off practice today with a strained calf. Wide receiver Xavier Worthy of the Chiefs left practice with a shoulder injury, and KC rookie wideout Cyrus Allen has a bruised shin after a special teams injury today. The Lions signed linebacker Devin White, a former All-Pro. The Falcons gave guard Matthew Bergeron a four-year extension worth $60 million guaranteed. WNBA wins for Chicago and New York. To the baseball scoreboard, they are finally in a rain delay at Cincinnati, where it's been raining much of the game. Bottom of the sixth, Pirates up 4-1. Reds starting pitcher Andrew Abbott not only frustrated with the mound conditions and the weather, but he walked five in his five innings. Phillies lead 1-0 at Baltimore in the top of the sixth. Cy Young candidate this year, Christopher Sanchez, is the Phil starter tonight. Five scoreless innings, one hit allowed, nine strikeouts. At Houston, it's bottom of the fourth. Stros 4-3 over the Texas Rangers. Houston now the first-place team, a half game ahead of Texas in the AL West. Seattle 2.5 out. Seattle with a run bottom of the ninth beat Minnesota 4-3 today. At Cleveland, it's the Guardians 2-0 up on Arizona in the bottom of the fourth inning. In the AL Central, Cleveland is 2.5 back of the first-place White Sox, who got shut out 1-0 at Tampa Bay by Drew Rasmussen and company. Twins in that division, by the way, three games back. Atlanta 4-0 leaders against Washington in the bottom of the six. Braves pitcher Reynaldo Lopez is out with knee inflammation. The Yankees at Cubs game is tied 1-1 in the bottom of the fifth inning. And earlier we had a Toronto win. Kevin Gausman got the victory. 5-1 Blue Jays over St. Louis, and Miami beat the Mets 6-2 in New York. The Pirates acquired reliever Camilo Duvall and cash from the Yankees. Angels pitcher Jose Soriano was scratched from his start. The game begins in about an hour in Anaheim with the Halos hosting Milwaukee. MLB's trade deadline is Monday. The Angels have the worst record in the majors at 42-68. In a half an hour at Dodger Stadium, L.A. hosts Boston. However, Red Sox catcher Wilson Contreras is out tonight, hit by a pitch on the helmet in Friday's game. A reminder, NASCAR's Cup Series is off this weekend. Four races to go until the chase. The IndyCar schedule continues in about a week on Fox TV. From Portland, Oregon, back to you.
5: Steve, a moment if you have it.
7: Mm-hmm.
5: Are you familiar with the Geo Sports? The new Geo Sports game.
7: No.
5: If you could go to Google and type in geosports.app, I would love for you to play this game. And in an hour, I would like to check in and see how you finish. Because I know that you would know these places.
7: Sports geography, it says.
5: It's sports. That's the one. Sports geography. Now, you'll notice if you click into the little play the game thing, there's a box at the bottom that says click to confirm location before clicking. Click that one. It'll save you a lot of trouble on question number one.
7: Okay.
5: But if you could, I'm in.
6: What was your score, Martin?
5: 9-10 out of 1,000.
6: Wow.
5: What was
6: no,
5: it?
6: It's not.
5: Wow.
6: I'll
5: go over there and look in a minute, but you know what I'm saying?
7: Please don't tell me there's a thousand
5: don't
7: questions.
5: Give any, exactly. Don't give away any of the answers, because Steve is going to play as well. We'll have a high score at the end of the day. It might be you.
6: It's not me.
5: Okay.
10: It's definitely not me.
6: It's not me, girl.
7: I don't know what these questions may specifically involve, but can I just say that memo to everyone who has any influence over kids and their upbringing, knowing about sports makes you better at geography.
5: That is
6: true.
5: Absolute fact. Because I will tell you, especially when it comes to universities in this
7: country, state they're in,
5: where they are.
7: I cannot tell you how many conversations I've had with people that are not sports fans that I mention things that we as sports fans commonly know about where things are located, just because, you know, the Masters is in Georgia every year, and where is Georgia in relation to what?
5: Sure.
7: They have no idea about any of this.
5: Yeah, well, you know.
7: It's osmosis. It's good for your life.
6: It is.
5: I imagine those people probably have no idea that even at his height, size, and weight, Kyler Murray is one of the best Texas high school football players in the history of the state. And that matters, right? You know what I'm saying? That didn't. You could be the best, you know, I don't want to disparage anybody, but like Connecticut, for example. You could be the best. Yeah.
7: No, no. All, in all high school sports, the three dominant states are Texas, Florida, California.
5: Yes. So, when I say that Kyler Murray is in a short conversation for best high school football player in the state of Texas history, it means something.
6: Mm.
5: All right?
6: So he's not in Texas no more.
5: He ain't. Where he is, actually, is in a wet noodle of battle with a quarterback who went to IMG Academy in Florida, which is specialized in just, we're going to pick players from all over the place and play specialized. And, you know what I'm saying? Everybody come play football, right?
6: Mm-hmm.
5: You know what I'm saying? We're going, this is a football school in high school. J.J. McCarthy. I'll tell you this. Kevin O'Connell going out there saying we're splitting first team reps. You'll notice a trend. Why? Why are we wasting the time? What are we doing here? Like, Kyler Murray not only gives you your best shot to win, but it's very much like when some of my friends, when we were younger, not so much now, but some of my friends would call me up and be like, man, she did this, this, this, this, this, this, and this. And then I went and did that. What should we do? The answer is break up. Because even if everything comes and is the best possible scenario, y'all have way too much lead time, lead history to show this isn't going to work. I know that J.J. McCarthy has only played 10 games. I understand that. In those 10 games, he has looked, except for one quarter, completely and totally overwhelmed and overmatched. Even if he gets it, even if he gets the offense, and even if it all works out, what's the ceiling? You see what I'm saying?
6: I do see what you're saying, but I think Kevin O'Connell right now doesn't just want to hand the keys to anyone. He does want both of them to feel like your job is on the line. So you need to get it together for different reasons and show me what you can do. What the example you gave with a relationship, there is no history here with these three and with even the relationship with the Vikings. Yeah, J.J. McCarthy has been there, but as you said, very little experience, and the little experience has been not good, and I'm just being nice about it, but it's been awful. It's been awful. Kevin O'Connell, I think if he is going to move on completely and hand the keys to Kyler Murray, which I think he will, I think he's trying to just make it seem like, no, I'm doing a genuine competition, so neither side feels like we wasted the other one's time. Kyler Murray needs to feel like he's in competition. He can't just feel like the keys have been given to him.
5: And I'm not saying,
6: you know what
5: that
6: I mean?
5: I don't think, I tend to highly value when you've been, quote unquote, the man at one spot, and then that one spot moves off of you. And you now, like, I think that is very humbling.
6: So, Kyler Murray was the man in Arizona?
5: Yes. So, when you say, like, I think Kyler Murray has to have competition walking in day one. Like, I think you should have competition. Like, if Kyler Murray is your starting quarterback, you should most definitely have competition walking in day one. But I don't think it's for some level of, like, Kyler is entitled. The problem, where I would be worried is, not necessarily worrying about Kyler Murray's mindset and mentality. I'm worried about the other 51 who then, when we have to go out there and practice.
6: Who are we most comfortable with?
5: Well, not only that, it's, dude, we're in an environment where we're seeing it. We're seeing one thing, we change one variable, and all of a sudden, it's a disaster.
6: Mm-hmm.
5: You know what I mean? Like,
6: right.
5: Like, we see the 49ers, for example. Trent Williams gets hurt. The offense is not the same.
6: Right.
5: Right? And it's like, you can't ignore that.
6: Let's see where the Vikings are in 2 to 3 weeks. I feel like this is what we're hearing just because everything is just getting started. But I'm with you. The decision needs to be made quickly in order for Minnesota to have success. I'm with you on that. This can't drag on. However, the reason behind it, it can only benefit this team that expects to get back out there after a disappointing year as soon as possible.
5: You would, you'd hope so. We'll see how it plays out. But I definitely think that you have to really, like, I honestly think that it is not a hot take that J.J. McCarthy should be the third string quarterback in Minnesota, because your third string quarterback runs your scout team.
6: Mm.
5: And that gets him, as, you know, he won't be doing necessarily what the Vikings are doing offensively, but that gets him real football reps,
6: mm-hmm.
5: in a way that being the backup quarterback necessarily would not.
6: But great point.
5: Is Kevin O'Connell guilty of squandering a quarterback? We could determine that and more next in Sports Talk.
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30: Say my name, no one is around you. 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
5: Martin Wise, Monty Bolaños here, Fox Sports Radio. What do you say, Monty? You ready to do it?
6: Ready.
5: Let's do it.
31: The defense is wrong.
25: The sports court.
4: All righty, guys. All righty. 49ers team doctors stand accused. Okay, I know we've talked about this already, but Ricky Pearsall injured his PCL last season, came back a few weeks later, played through it the rest of the year. He's now having surgery on that same PCL. 49ers medical staff guilty or innocent of negligence?
5: I'm going to say innocent. Football is a rough game. Like I just think it's more of a function of the fact that if you look at Shanahan's teams, they're always tough, and they're always more of the, what's the word I'm looking for? Like, they're one of the more physical teams in the NFL, and I think that there are a cost on the back end of that physicality. This is what it is.
4: Monty?
6: What is the one where I'm at a deadlock?
5: It's a hung jury.
6: I'm a hung jury right now.
4: Okay.
6: Because I feel like I want to hold someone responsible, and I don't know if it's Ricky Pearsall not taking care of himself enough, because you have to take care of yourself when you have a major injury, or was it more bad luck? Like, I can't decide.
4: He was posting a ton of TikTok saying he was ready to prove people wrong and he's healthy.
6: All right, well, it didn't work.
4: Unfortunately. Okay, next one. The Dodgers stand accused. The Dodgers could be acquiring two-time Cy Young winner Tarik Skubal in a trade. People are furious that the Dodgers could yet again add another superstar and will cause even a bigger lockout as the MLB Players Union and MLB negotiate on a new CBA. Are the Dodgers guilty or innocent of causing an inevitable long MLB lockout?
5: The Dodgers are guilty of a lot, but not this. If more people were doing what the Dodgers were doing, then I would be like, the Dodgers are guilty.
6: Right.
5: But what we are seeing is a complete aversion to Major League Baseball competing outside of the diamond. I think when every team plays the Dodgers, they're going to try for 9 innings.
6: Yeah.
5: But outside of that, the rest of the time, everybody's like, well, this is not fair what the Dodgers are doing. How are we ever supposed to compete? I don't know, trade more prospects to the Tigers. Like, it's a very simple problem to solve. You can just make a better deal.
6: Completely innocent. Especially as you presented it, an inevitable lockout. Inevitable. The lockout was trending in that direction, and it's just more, I feel like if you ask any fan of, the Rockies, the Marlins, the Angels, would you like to have Dodgers ownership, or would you like your ownership?
3: Dodgers ownership. I think they're innocent as well.
6: Right.
3: I agree with you,
6: you
3: guys. It's just it's a topic that a lot of fan bases that don't like their
6: team's
3: not winning as much, they're jealous. Okay.
6: Yeah.
3: Here's one that Martin will love, as I do as well, as USC alum. USC head coach Lincoln Riley stands accused. Riley famously said this is where the window opens for USC's college football playoff this year. This is his fifth year, mind you. One of the most successful programs in college football history and storied. He was given all the resources in the world to succeed at a big school and plenty of money on a lucrative contract. But the Trojans have yet to make one CFP appearance in his tenure. Is he guilty or innocent of mismanaging the program at USC?
5: I say guilty, but I do agree with him that the window should have opened maybe 2 or 3 years ago, but I think this is probably his best shot. Just even when you look at the Caleb Williams teams, this is probably his best shot to really compete for a national championship.
6: It's hard to not say guilty because of the talent that has come while he's been there at SC. So I'm with Martin. I think guilty.
3: Okay. I have final one. We have 20 seconds. Will Levis says that there aren't 32 better quarterbacks in the National Football League.
6: Just straight
5: Stop.
6: To jail.
3: That's what I was going
5: to
3: say. Guilty or innocent
5: true.
3: Of being delusional?
5: Not
6: Audio,
5: true.
6: Go straight to jail.
5: Absolutely false. I'll
3: tell you there
5: you
3: go.
5: The Pirates and Reggie and Aranzale, and they're showing Jim Leland, who was the Pirates manager. Bob Walk is on the mound in this throwback video. That is definitely guilty for worst name for a Major League Baseball pitcher.
6: Pouring.
5: Bob Walk for a pitcher? Walk
7: him.
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17: There's a time in life where you just got to forget the past. You got to turn the page, worry about today, and worry about the new month. July is gone. We are now in August, and the Athletics need to turn it around, and it all starts today in game two of the three-game set against the Detroit Tigers. Look at us. We got a drone going now.
19: Wow.
17: We're up in our game with 52 games left in the season.
19: This is high-tech at Sutter Health Park. Are you kidding me?
17: I love it. Chris Townsend alongside the two-time World Series champion Steve Sachs. July was miserable.
19: Yeah.
17: It was awful. You can't sugarcoat it. Mm-hmm. But the good news, it's now August, and the A's, past couple of years, have played better in August.
19: Very much better, yeah. I mean, it wasn't a good July at all, 5-19 in July. You turn the page, and I know, I don't even think that Kotze has to sell this to the team. They all know it.
17: Yeah.
19: They're looking forward to it. You got a new slate here in August, and I think everybody's fine with that.
17: As the player, can you do that? Can you have those
19: sure.
17: mind tricks?
19: Yes, you got to trick yourself. That's why people like have these superstitions. I'm going to wear the same undershirt I wore last game because I got two hits, or I'm not going to touch the chalk line because I got three hits the other day when I jumped over it. Those kind of things kind of trick your mind into believing it, and it helps.
17: I'm hoping that shirt you got on tonight, I feel like we could be at happy hour or we could be in Hawaii.
19: Well, you like that one? I kind of like this shirt.
17: I like it. Well, we need something to happen tonight. 20 games under 500, they got to figure it out. They got to get some confidence.
19: Yeah.
17: We want to see them plant the seed for the front office to say, hey, these are the guys that are going to be here in 2027 to turn this thing around.
19: Yeah, and they got a lot of talent on this team, regardless of what the record is. I believe that.
17: Jack Perkins is going to be on the bump today. He's also going to be here on A's Pass. Recently did an interview with him. We're getting you ready for the Tigers and the A's right here on A's Pass.
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17: Well, let's take a look at Marcotte's lineup, brought to you by your California Ford dealers. Jacob Wilson, still bothered a little bit by the lower half. He's going to DH. He's going to lead off. Jonah Heim at first base, batting second. How about that? Tyler Soderstrom going to be in left field, hitting third. Tommy Tanks will be at third base, hitting fourth. You're going to have Lawrence Feller in right field, hitting fifth. Hitting sixth will be the shortstop, Alika Williamson. Rivolte will be hitting seventh out in center field. Brian Servin. He's done a good job since coming up. Yeah. He's going to be behind the dish hitting eight. And then we're going to have Jonathan Ornelas, who's going to be at second base. Of course, he's the guy they signed. He was with the Yankees. Right. We now have him. Saw him at shortstop last night. He's going to be playing second base tonight. Well, Diamond Notes. Number one, Steve Sachs. July was rough. It was one of the worst Julys in athletics history. Wow. You got to go back to the 30s the last time you saw something like this for the A's. But you know what? Scratch it. Forget about it. And now you turn the page and you go to August. Because the last two Augusts under Mark Kotze have been pretty good months.
19: Yeah, and that's what you got to look forward to. But if you look at these ugly numbers right here, I mean, 30th in a lot of the pitching department. But how about that run differential of minus 76? That's something you want to jettison right now.
17: But as you see here in August, it's gotten better the last couple of years, especially last year where you look at the run differential, plus 26, a 15-12 record. This club desperately needs something like this.
19: Yeah, and maybe if they go on trends like this with this basically a lot of the same players, you'll see an August like this, and this is something that I think that they can look forward to.
17: Well, you got to build off something, right? I mean, for some of these players, you're looking up at the scoreboard, you don't love your numbers, but you got to put that behind you, and you got to focus on the next 52 games.
19: County, it's like being a professional athlete like these guys out here, they have to have the worst memories of anybody. They have to have amnesia almost, forget about what happened, and concentrate and be in the moment. And, I mean, have nothing else that's even in the back of your mind. You got to see that ball, hit that ball, pitch it, catch it, throw it, all those things in the moment, and that's what they're really, really good at. So we'll see if they can just jettison all that bad stuff. Think about the new month.
17: Diamond note number two, we got our update on Shea Langeliers. He was at the ballpark. He had the surgery. You've had a similar surgery,
19: yep.
17: Steve Sack.
19: Had the same one.
17: And I don't know if he's going to be able to come back, but what a year it was for him starting the All-Star game. He had his first child, a baby boy. It's been an unbelievable year. You hate to see it end like this, but we'll look back at this season as definitely a really good season for Shea Langeliers. Met with the media yesterday in the clubhouse.
5: Yeah, after surgery, I feel really good. Walking around, kind of managing that, using the crutches here and there, but walking feels good. And I mean, it is just a couple days post-op, but it's just kind of like just starting the rehab process with the training staff and kind of going from there.
6: I know they just said that you're off for the year. Is it your kind of goal to play again this year? How are you kind of looking at? I know there's not a lot of time left, but how do you kind of view the rest of the season, kind of your recovery process and all that?
5: Yeah, I mean, if there's any possibility of me coming back to play, I'd love to explore that avenue. Obviously, don't want to make any crazy decisions and make sure that I am 100% if I do get the chance to come back and play. But like I said, just kind of following the guidance from the training staff and going from there.
17: We talked to Mark Kotze earlier this week on the manager's show, and if anybody knows about playing hurt, it's Mark Kotze. That's one of the great things about his experience, where he can talk to these guys, because sometimes you need to tell them, hey, listen, you need to shut it down. You got to protect the players from themselves. So I don't know. If he can come back, that'd be great. But when you look at the year for him, an 829 OPS, if this is it, 23 home runs. We know he would have got to the 30 mark again. It was a really good year. Started the All-Star game.
19: Oh, yeah.
17: Shea Langeliers is in his prime.
19: Yes. Big, big year for him. And going back to the surgery, I had that same surgery when I was near 40. 3 weeks later, I was running. I'm sure Shea can come back at least that fast. But do you really want the guy coming back, Tony, and on the haunches, squatting? That's what causes that inflammation, that tearing of the meniscus. If he does come back at all, I hope he's not catching, because they're not in that much need of it.
17: Yeah, just let him hit.
19: Sure. Yeah, he could probably do that. I'm sure he could.
17: I mean, it's tough to tell guys, hey, don't play.
19: Oh, yeah.
17: You want to play.
19: He, like you said, he's right in his prime. That's like the horse wants to get out of the barn and run, and I'm sure that Shea Langeliers feels that way too. Catching, I don't think that's a choice. But hitting and being there in the DH, yeah, why not?
17: A lot of positives for him. You know, the All-Star game, always a special. You remember your first All-Star game, but you think about starting the All-Star game.
19: Yeah.
17: That's a big deal.
19: That's huge. I mean, that shows you the fans are out there voting for it. He would have won it anyway if the players just had their choice of it. That's what kind of a year he had. I mean, if he plays the whole year, he's definitely over 30 home runs. RBI is probably near at least 80.
17: All right, Diamond Note number three, it's the Sounds of Summer, July edition.
9: Barnes delivers, here's the pitch, and that thrill to left center field. Edmund going back at the track, he'll turn and watch it fly. A massive home run to left center by Langeliers. His 20th of the year.
11: This is popped up, shallow left. In comes Gelof, out goes Alika. It's bobbled by Alika and caught by Gelof. How about that?
14: Teamwork makes the dream work.
15: One backhanded by Gage Chomp. He'll throw it over, and Jonah Heim jumps just for fun.
14: That's why you just got to throw a little leather at it, Jenny.
9: All right-hander delivers, and Jacob, it's a deep drive into left. Going back, Lyle, he's at the track. He will turn and watch it fly. On the first pitch in the bottom of the first, Jacob Wilson, a towering drive over the wall in dead left field.
11: Stumped into shallow left. Out goes Kuroda Grauer. Some more, a diving catch.
14: Are you kidding me? Oh, my goodness.
11: Kuroda Grauer unleashes to left center. Way back. There's his first. On the first pitch of the second inning, Joshua Kuroda Grauer has his first career big league home run.
14: Go to work, KG.
11: 1-2 pitch. Fly ball to deep center field.
17: You know, watching those highlights, you realize how good Joshua Kuroda-Grauer was before he got hurt. He had 417. He was amazing. Coming up next, we'll check in with Chris in Dallas right here on A-Cast.
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17: Beautiful summer night here at the ballpark in West Sacramento. Ideal conditions for a baseball game. We just played you the sounds of July. Let's hope the sounds of August are much better here at the ballpark in West Sacramento. We head to the broadcast booth with Chris Carey and Dallas Braden. And, guys, I know it's easy for us to say this down here. And for professional athletes, you know, you've been wearing whatever's been happening. But it is really key kind of to turn the page. Talk about how August, the last 2 years, it's been better under Mark Kotze than it has been in July.
25: Yeah, I mean, it has, Townie, and I hope that that continues to happen here in the third year. You know, with the young guys coming up, it's an opportunity late in the season to continue to perform and get a little bit better. And, you know, I'm not setting any expectations for this month of August. We know what's happened. Just everybody stay healthy and everybody try to get a little bit better every day.
26: I think one of the keys to a long baseball season, because each and every one of them is 162-plus, is the ability to control, alt, delete, wipe the hard drive. Now, how far you want to go back is really up to you, and I think your success or lack of sort of determines that. But I think the ability to wipe the slate clean, move forward, you have to treat each and every day at the ballpark like it's a day that you can get better, a day that you can be better than you were yesterday. And unfortunately for the Athletics, each and every day has offered a wonderful opportunity to get better than you were yesterday, individually, collectively. So I think as the calendar turns to the dog days, you understand not only the summer heat, but I think the grind of a season starts to wear on you, and it's about being able to maintain the approach that you have taken into spring training and through the first portion of the season, now starting to round third, heading towards home in this latter portion.
19: Hey guys, Jonah Heim, I'll tell you what, I bet the front office is ringing their ears off asking about him, but you know, he's been a big for this club since Langoliers has hurt. What's your opinion on how he's been this year? I think he's been huge.
26: Exactly. There's no question in my mind that Jonah Heim has been a saving grace at times. I think we can start with his clutch performances at the plate. I think that's something that everybody kind of remembers and everybody hangs their hat on. I always talk about not wanting to feel a huge drop-off in terms of preparation and execution behind the plate, and having watched him go to work in that catcher's room since arrival, I can tell you right now, I got a first-hand account on what kind of work he puts in, and I know the pitching staff appreciates the work he's put in. So I think if you're a general manager outside of the Athletics, if you're doing your job, you have already called, you have already inquired, and it's really about being able to put together a package that says, you know what, Jonah Heim, come on down.
17: Good stuff, guys. Yep. Hopefully a win today, and we will talk to you tomorrow. Earlier this week on A's Cast Live, my talk show, Jack Perkins, I know you're high on him, yes, and his stuff. Mm-hmm. He stopped by right here at the desk to talk about how things have been much better lately, especially in his starts. You look a little different to me, not from a standpoint of the pitches, but just who you are and your confidence. Are you feel? Tell us what you're feeling.
0: Yeah, I mean, this year has not gone as I planned for it to, especially the first half. But, I mean, you know, people always say, like, you don't fail, you learn. And that's kind of the mindset I've had to take with this. Like, it's

0: you know, to the confidence. I have a very strong confidence in what I'm doing out there right now with my game plan, and, you know, I think you're seeing that.
1: You should. I keep score every game, right? And I would look at my scorebook, and I would see, well, he still struck out eight. It was always just one inning, whether it was just a couple walks and then a jack, a certain pitch. But the rest of the game, you're punching out eight, you're punching out seven, you're missing bats. Did you, when you say the why and you guys are finding the why, did you understand that it really was one inning that would get you?
0: Yeah, I mean, and you kind of have to look in at the big picture, not always the little picture. And I'm a perfectionist at heart, so it's easy for me to get stuck up on that one inning.
1: Yeah.
0: You know, I want to be perfect and I want to be one of the best, so it's easy for me to get caught up in it. But like you said, like, taking the positives away from what's going on, even though I've had that really tough stretch, there were still a lot of really good things that happened during that. And like I said, just continue to grow and mold into the pitcher that I want to be. And, you know, 5-10 years down the line, like, this experience is only going to make me so much better maturity wise, confidence wise, conviction wise, game plan wise, for how I want to do things. So like I said, it's a learning experience, but, you know, I'm really excited about how the last couple outings have gone.
1: And we're looking at what 2027 is going to be like. And if I'm to ask Jack Perkins, who are you? Are you a starter? Are you a reliever? What do you think you're best at?
0: Starting 100%. I mean, I think I talk with guys in the locker room about this all the time, but I mean, if you put Jacob DeGrom in the bullpen, you know, he's going to be a great, maybe the best reliever in the game. And I think having the ability to do both, you know, it makes me a jackknife out there. Like, I can do whatever the team needs. But for me personally, just the routine of it all, the day-to-day, the preparation, the way my mind works, like, starting is great for me because, like I said, it allows me to build upon that each and every day. But, you know, this year, being able to be out of the bullpen quite a bit, like, understanding what it takes to be in that role, how to recover, how to bounce back, and, you know, if you give up one in one inning, like, you have to bounce back and be ready for the next day to give your team a chance to win. So, like I said, I've always said, like, I'm willing to do whatever the team needs me to do, but my personal take is I'm a really great starter, and I think I can be a great starter in this league.
1: Nobody is more fired up for college football than Jack Perkins. His university won the national title.
2: Yeah, of course.
1: Hoosiers going for a repeat. Hopefully we'll see a great outing from him on the mound. Coming up next, we'll get you that pitching matchup right here on A's Cast.

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2: Time for a news alert. As a move has been made, Ben Bowden is up, Luis Morales is down. It's one of the mysteries this year for the Athletics. You think about how Luis Morales pitched last year going into this year. We thought he could emerge as maybe the best pitcher on the staff. It just has not happened. I know they have big plans for him. I was hoping maybe to see some starts down the stretch. I mean, this guy was supposed to carry a big load for you this year, and it's just been a disaster.
3: I had huge upside for Morales after watching him last year, Towny. I thought this guy was going to be the leader in the rotation, maybe a chance down the road to be an all-star. I mean, that's his stuff was so good, 98-plus with a good slider, working on a changeup. The changeup really took steps forward last year, but just haven't seen it this year. I feel for this kid. I think he's got the goods. Just got to get it in the right direction.
2: Time for the pitching matchup, and of course that is brought to you by the injury attorneys of Ashton and Price. Framber Valdez going for the Tigers. Big free agent acquisition for Detroit. Of course, we know all about him from his days in Houston, going up against Jack Perkins. We just talked to Jack Perkins. We know he's been throwing the ball better lately. He wants to be a starter. He wants to prove he can be that guy. Really the thing, Steve, stay away from the one big inning. That's been the one thing that's got him, because the strikeouts have been up. You know he's going to miss a lot of bats.
3: Yeah, of course. And he pitched so well in his last outing. To me, it's about keeping the ball down. Jack's got a great sinker, really good changeup, nice tight little slider. He works on the outside part of the plate. I like it when his fastball is low in the zone because it has a lot of action on it. There you go. That ball moves around a lot. His changeup dips a lot. But you got to keep it about thigh high or lower, Towny. And then you get some swing and miss on that.
2: And you see some of these young starters go to the bullpen, and they're starting to learn that, because when you come out of the bullpen, you got to throw strikes. You got to get outs now. You got to miss bats. So maybe taking that mentality of a reliever into your starts.
3: Oh, yeah.
2: And maybe you can get quicker outs that way, keep the pitch count down so you can go deeper.
3: No doubt. And the way I look at Perkins, Towny, he reminds me a lot, of course, the way he's built, too, of JT Ginn. They throw similar with that great sinker that they have. And I think these guys can kind of sharpen one another, make each other better.
2: Let's get to the matchup of the day. And, of course, the matchup of the day is going to be the guy on the mound for the Tigers. You know, they got a couple guys in that dugout that bring you nightmares. One is Justin Verlander, who his career against the Athletics, that should be on his plaque in Cooperstown, how well he threw against us, especially those two game fives and 12 and 13 in the postseason. But you look here, Framber Valdez, his career against the Athletics, a 2.49 ERA, 9-4 record. You could talk about the guy in the clubhouse and the issues that may be out there, but what we have seen for all these years, he is legit, pitching a lot of big games, won a lot of big games, and
3: absolutely,
2: he's pitched well against us.
3: Yeah, and he answers the bell. This is a guy that'll go to the mat. He's got great stuff, and he puts it on display. And rarely do you see him come out there where he doesn't seem like he's prepared. This guy is completely prepared every single time. He's very well versed into his arsenal. I mean, he knows exactly what he has and how to use it. This guy's a pro.
2: You know, the last 52 games, it gets brought up a lot about how tough it is to pitch here. We're seeing the opposition score a lot of runs. Doesn't mean the A's offense can't score a lot of runs.
3: Oh, no.
2: If we're going to talk about how tough it is to pitch here, let's make it tough on their guys, right?
3: That's right. If we keep the ball on the other side of the ball, a ballpark is a great thing. When they're not hitting home runs, you can manufacture them. We've seen the A's do that recently. Make a productive out, steal a base, whatever it may be. But the key is, got to have that middle of the order slugging a little bit. That's how the team's built.
2: Yeah, last night scored one run.
3: Yeah, that's not good.
2: Right? I mean, you are going to score in this ballpark. It's really warm tonight.
3: Yes.
2: Aren't too bad. So, you got to score runs.
3: Yeah, this is a not like tonight where you get nice hot weather, nice hot breeze blowing out to left field. If you get it up in the air, and I'm talking about the top spin line drive, I'm talking about through the ball, down through the ball, and keep your hands inside the ball, that ball is going to get backspin and create flight, especially with this wind tonight. So get that ball and lift it.
2: And it's really interesting. They're a plus 50 now run differential, the Tigers.
3: Yeah, how about that?
2: Are they selling or are they keeping their guys and they're going to try and make a run for it?
3: Where did they come from?
2: You're running out of time. That bad start really hurt them. The baseball world's looking at Greg Harris and what the Detroit Tigers are going to do at the trading deadline. All right, coming up next, game two of the three-game set between the Athletics and the Tigers. Enjoy, everybody, and don't you forget, we'll talk to you after the ball game.
4: It's time for Athletics Baseball.
5: And leisure to the plate and the pitch. That's one drive down the right field line. It was Harris trouble. It's gone!
4: Your home for all-stars.
6: Thrilled to left center field. This is a no-doubter. Swung on, gone. Langolaris is just amazing.
4: And epic moments.
7: The 1-1 pitch on the way, and it's a line drive to right, racing over toward the line. Diving Colby Thomas makes a phenomenal catch. Lost his hat, but not the baseball.
4: Now for the call of today's game, here's Ken Korak and Johnny Dosko.
7: And we have baseball tonight in West Sacramento on this Saturday evening. They is trying to bounce back after a tough loss to the Tigers last night. Hi again, everyone. Ken Korak with Johnny Dosko and Chris Townsend, Chris Carey, and Jenny Kavnar. It is great to have you with us. Well, the Athletics losing 13-1 last night, although one of the stories of this homestand so far for the A's against the Red Sox and Tigers is that the A's have taken the lead in every game so far, including last night when Jonah Heim came to the plate in the bottom of the first. Here's the 1-2 pitch, and Jonah drives one to left center up the alley. Long run for Riley Green. The left fielder dives. He can't get it. Gets a piece of it. It rolls to the warning track. Wilson's around third. He will score. Stopping at second is Jonah Heim, and the A's get the jump on the Tigers in the first inning. It's 1-0 A's. Then the Tigers would tie it up when their rookie infielder and all-star Kevin McGonigal came up in the third against Jeffrey Spring.
5: 3-1 pitch. That's a fly ball to center field going back for it. Is bolting near the track, on the track. He's at the wall, and it's gone. Kevin McGonigal to straightaway center, and it's a 1-1 game. That ball really carried.
7: Then the Tigers would take the lead on a McGonigal sack fly in the fourth inning. It would stay that way until the eighth, but then the A's late game issues would continue. It was 2-1 Detroit, but they would unload on the Athletics with 7 runs in the eighth, 4 coming on this swing. And here's the 1-1 to Dingler. It's a deep drive left center. This is way back. Bolte at the track, right to the wall, and that is a grand slam. So Dingler, a towering drive, left center field shot. It's a 7-run eighth inning for the Tigers. His 23rd home run. It's 9-1. And so the Tigers with the final 13-1 over the A's. And again, the story, one of the stories of the stand, the A's are 1-4 on the stand, and they've taken the lead early in every game. As far as the pitching is concerned tonight, the veteran left-hander and longtime Astro and A's killer Framber Valdez will pitch for the Tigers. He is 9-4 lifetime against the Athletics, and this year for Detroit, he's 5-7 and a 4.53 ERA. Jack Perkins, who pitched great, allowing just one hit and getting into the sixth inning against the Red Sox this past Monday night, he'll be starting for the Athletics. The A's are 45-65, and the Tigers are 52-58. Warm evening, of course. It'll be warm tomorrow for the final game of this homestand. It's a 105 before the A's hit the road to Cincinnati and Boston. It is Marvel night at the ballpark in West Sacramento, and Johnny D will have the starting lineups coming up right after this.
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5: Back here at Sutter Elf Park, getting ready for game two in this three-game series. It's the Tigers and the Athletics. Tigers coming 52-58, 6.5 back. The Central only 3.5 back, though, in the wild card race. So that's kind of an interesting, could be some interesting scenarios as far as what they do at the trade deadline. As trade deadline will be Monday at 6, deadline actually stops at 6 p.m. on Monday. So we'll see what the Tigers do. Tigers 30-27 at home, 22-31 on the road. The Athletics 20 games under 500, 45-65, 10.5 back in the West, 10.5 back in the wild card. The A's 21-34 at home, 24-31 on the road. A's will have a day game tomorrow, then they'll get on the airplane and head to Cincinnati, get ready for a three-game set beginning Tuesday against the Reds, and then it'll be Friday, Saturday, and Sunday at Fenway Park against the Red Sox. Starting lineup for the Tigers, it's Kevin McGonigal to lead things off, and he is at third base. Gleyber Torres is the second baseman batting second. Dylan Dingler with his first career grand slam last night. He's doing the catching and batting third. It's Riley Green in the cleanup spot in left field. Colt Keith getting his first start of the series. He's the designated hitter batting fifth. Spencer Torkelson, 5-for-15 against A's pitching this year. He's batting sixth. He's at first base. Max Clark, outstanding debut last night. He was 3-for-4 with a walk. A couple of nice plays in center field. He's batting seventh to playing center field. Javier Baez, the shortstop, batting eighth. And Zach McKinstry, he's the right fielder, and he is batting ninth. All against the right-hander. Jack Perkins, who comes in with a record of 2-6 and the ERA of 6.45 for Perkins. Last start was against the Red Sox. 5 2/3 innings, one hit and two runs. Walked three, struck out four, got the loss, but pitched well. Jack Perkins trying to get his third win here tonight. Now for the A's, Jacob Wilson, the DH again. He's leading things off. It will be Jonah Heim to play first base and bat second. Tyler Soderstrom's batting 30s in left field. Tommy White, he's at third base in the cleanup spot. Lawrence Butler is batting 50s in right field. Alika Williams is the shortstop batting 6th. It's Henry Bolte to bat 7th to play center field. Brian Servin's doing the catching and batting 8th. And Jonathan Ornelas, he's the second baseman, and he is batting 9th. Made his A's debut last night and was 0-for-1 with a beautiful leaping grab late in the game for the Athletics. So, at shortstop. So, those are the starting lineups. The A's will face the left-hander, Framber Valdez, 9-2 lifetime against the A's. He's 5-7 this year, ERA of 4.53. He has really struggled. He has not been consistent this year. His last start against the Kansas City Royals on the 26th, 5 innings, 4 hits, allowed just 2 earned runs, but he's allowed this month a total of 14 earned runs. They struggled. He allowed 5 earned runs on the 2nd of July in Arlington. And then at Wrigley, he allowed 6 earned runs. Didn't get out of the first inning, allowing 5 hits and 6 runs in 2/3 of an inning. So it's been a struggle for Framber Valdez. Of course, lifetime 86-59, a ERA of less than 3.5. Got 1,145 strikeouts. I mean, he's had a nice career, but this year is just has not been consistent. We have our key performers. We have that for you every night. The key performers brought to you by Golden State Lumber and Showrooms with the premier inventory across the Bay Area, Sacramento, and Stockton. One of our key performers today for the A's is Tommy White. Tommy White, who was 0-for-4 in the game yesterday, of course, had a 4-hit game against the Boston Red Sox. In the cleanup spot today at third base, he is one of our key performers. And the other one for the A's will be Henry Bolte. He has struggled a bit. I mean, 6-for-49. And 6 for his last 49, so he struggled in July after a nice June. So Bolte who was 1-for-2 and was hit with a pitch in the game last night. He's another one of our key performers. Well, this copyrighted broadcast presented by Authority of the Athletics may not be reproduced or retransmitted in any form. And the accounts and descriptions of this game may not be disseminated without the express written consent of the A's. Now, as far as Perkins is concerned, remember that last start against Boston, he pitched 5 no-hit innings and did not allow a hit till Connor Wong doubled in the 6th inning off him. He only allowed 1 hit total, but ended up with the loss, allowing the 2 runs as Boston put together a 4-run 6th. But Perkins, hopefully a little positive momentum and can pitch a great game here against the Tigers. So game 2 of a 3-game set, the Tigers and the A's. Now for the play-by-play, once again, here's Ken.
7: In a Sacramento Saturday, and the A's have the gold jerseys here tonight. And for the Tigers, it's the blue jerseys for game 2 of this series. Day baseball tomorrow at 1:05. The A's will fly to Cincinnati after the game, and the A's will enjoy a day off on Monday, and the A's and the Reds on Tuesday night. Two night games and a day game before the A's fly to Boston. Next weekend, the A's will play 3 against the Red Sox at Fenway Park. The next home game for the A's after this series concludes will be when the Athletics host the Rays on Monday, the 10th of August. Jack Perkins facing McGonigal, 285, 10 homers, 39 RBIs. And like so many of the Tigers, a big night last night. Jack Perkins, University of Indiana, hands over the head, ready, and delivers underway with a fastball outside. At 6:40, it is 98 degrees at first pitch, warmest of the year out here. So the count 1-0, and Jack delivers to McGonigal, and that's taken for a strike on the outside corner. A little different look to the A's lineup tonight, as Johnny mentioned. It's Jonah Heim at first, Jonathan Ornelas at second, Malika Williams at short, and Tommy White over at third, Brian Servin behind the plate. Fly ball to left, well hit, deep in the corner, Soderstrom back, and it's gone, and that's the way this game begins. McGonigal, though, goes the other way. 99.7 off the bat, 386 feet, and 1-0 Tigers. 3 pitches into this ball game on this Saturday night.
5: Yeah, he's the front runner for the American League Rookie of the Year, leading the American League in F-WAR, and hit the home run to straightaway center last night.
7: Here's Gleyber Torres, who's batting 263 and 5 homers. 23 RBIs. That ball was about 35 feet fair, left field corner. And the pitch to Torres is a ground ball to the hole and through into left for a base hit. You couldn't blame the A's if they're thinking, here we go again, Johnny.
5: It was a mortal 4 words. Yeah, it's been tough. And
7: remember again, and as we mentioned on the open and the highlight package, it was 2-1 A's last night going to the 8th inning. It wound up 13-1.
5: Had ourselves a ball game after 7.
7: Torres at first. Dingler, the batter, right-handed hitter. Had the slam last night. Perkins at the belt. And Jack deals, and that swung on and missed. The Tigers are 52-58. The A's are 45-65. Light breeze blowing out. Lights are on, but a long ways from taking effect. Beautiful blue skies above the ballpark. Outfield straight away. Here's the 0-1 pitch. And that's swung on. That's hit to left field. That's sinking. That's a base hit. Going to second is Torres. Sounded like it might have been a broken bat. Kind of a soft line drive to left by Dingler. Nobody out. A run in. And runners at first and second. And here's Riley Green, who stands in batting 277, 15 homers, and 53 RBIs. Jack Perkins working from the stretch. Bolte is about a step or two toward left center. And now the pitch by Jack, and that's lifted to left. Soderson going back on this, turning around nearing the track. He's there, makes the catch, and the runners get back. They are swinging early against Mr. Perkin.
10: Yeah, no question. Not waiting at all.
7: Here is Colt Keith. 263. Eight home runs, 26 RBIs. Came off the bench last night for A.J. Hinch. Of course, all the discussion about the Tigers centered on Tarik Skubal and Casey Mize as well. Starting pitcher who was scratched from his scheduled start here last night. Perkins throws, and the pitch high and outside, 1-0. They are both still with the ball club. We'll see what happens.
10: And, you know, they could have held Mize out just to see if maybe they would get an offer they couldn't refuse. We'll see.
7: Now, here's the 1-0 pitch by Perkins. He pauses at the belt, and there's a strike on the outside corner with a changeup at 89. The Gonigal homered, singles by Torres and Dingler, and Green is flied to left. Torkelson is on deck. The outfield is toward left, the infield to pull. And now the 1-1 pitch by Jack. And that's a ground ball to the hole. And diving, and Heim can't get it. Rolls into right field. Around third is Torres. He scores. Dingler goes from first to third. Little seeing eye base hit through the right side hole by Colt Keith. And the Tigers take a 2-0 lead.
10: Yeah, Jack Perkins is shaking his head. He said, "You got to be kidding me. I got the ground ball." And as you said, found a way to see through there.
7: And Dan Hubbs, his pitching coach, heads out to the mound. Heim is playing first base today, Johnny, because Nick Kurtz is still dealing with the lingering issues with his right thumb. Yep. Those issues that landed Nick on the IL.
10: Yep, no timetable day-to-day right now for Nick.
7: It's really been a while since he's been right.
10: Yeah, for sure.
7: And that's reflected in his batting average.
10: Absolutely. You can tell he's not right. Not completely right. Shoot at the plate.
7: By the way, the first inning of tonight's game is brought to you by Golden State Lumber and Showrooms with the premier inventory across the Bay Area, Sacramento, and Stockton. So it's 2-0. Torkelson standing in. One out, and the Tigers have runners at the corners. Spencer, 216, 20 home runs, 54 RBIs, right-handed hitter, Arizona State. And he takes low in the count, 1-0. Louis Krupa is the plate umpire. Jeremy Rahak at first, and Dan Iasonia is at second. Adam Beck is over at third. For game two of this three-game series, and the fifth meeting this year between these two clubs. One ball, no strikes. Big cut and a miss. Sinker, 94. Back in July, 2.5 weeks ago, the A's in Detroit were swept in that three-game set. So the count, 1-1. And now the pitch by Perkins on the way. Big cut and a miss. Good cutter at 92. And now it's 1-2. You had mentioned Perkins, Johnny, and his numbers against the Red Sox on Monday night here. Hitting room on the right side of the infield, and the 1-2 to Torkelson is swung on and missed. Breaking ball down and away. Good pitch. Torkelson K's two away. That'll bring up Max Clark. Yeah, he gave up just the one hit and the two runs in 5 1/3, and the two runs came in after he left the game.
10: That's right.
7: Inherited runs.
10: Yep.
7: Because of the grand slam by Sadon Rafaela.
10: Which just did get out of the glove of Colby Thomas.
7: Against Jose Suarez. 2-0. Runners at first and third. And the pitch to Mr. Clark on the way. And he taps and fell. What a debut for this kid.
10: And I think one thing that gets lost in the debut is the fact that he took the first six pitches he saw in the big leagues. Which I think speaks volumes about the kid.
7: Yeah, and then he singled, bounced out, and doubled twice. The Tigers' first-round pick back in 23, a left-handed hitter. And Perkins throws, and that's a strike. Good pitch on the outside corner changeup. Jack trying to limit the damage. couple of Indiana kids dueling here. And here's the 0-2 pitch. Perkins at the belt. And he throws, and that's just a little bit high. Jack is from Kokomo, and Clark is from Franklin, Indiana. Jack ready for the 1-2 pitch. The runners lead from first and third. And with two out, here it is, and it's fouled straight back. Breaking ball. Count holds at 1-2. Jack is 2-6 on the year. But, you know, we've talked about this too, Johnny. The way he's pitched kind of belies the numbers. He hasn't been hit that hard. And the 1-2 to Clark is tapped foul straight back, and as was the case in the game on Monday. Now, he wasn't in there, but the grand slam cost him two runs.
10: Yeah, I mean, there's good reason to be excited about the future of Jack Perkins. There's no question about it.
7: Game against the Diamondbacks. He went five innings, allowed five hits and three runs, all the runs coming on a home run by Max Kepler. Here's his 1-2 to Clark. Swung on a miss, high fastball up and away, 95. So the Tigers get two, they leave two. It's 2-0 Detroit with the A's coming up in the bottom half.
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7: Wilson leads off for the A's. We go to the bottom of the first. It's 2-0 Tigers. Hope you can join us out here tomorrow. First pitch at 1:05. Final game of this homestand. And again, the A's will be back here on the 10th of August to take on Tampa Bay as they get the Rays and the Rangers on that six-game stand here in West Sacramento.
10: I'll bet a Fats visit's coming. Derek Nadel.
7: Oh, no question. The Hall of Fame voice of the Rangers. So here's the delivery now, and Jacob takes outside from Fromber, and they count 1-0. Fromber Valdez, 5-7, a 4.53 ERA. Signed a huge contract as a free agent, three-year deal in the offseason. His 1-0 pitch, and Jacob takes inside. Tigers have Torkelson at first, Torres at second, Javier Baez at short, McGonigal is at third, Riley Green in left, Max Clark in center, Zach McKinstry is in right, and Dylan Dingler is behind the plate. From the Dominican Republic. And here's a 2-0 pitch, and that's a strike on the outside corner. Pretty much sinker and curve. He'll mix in an occasional changeup. Jacob, 276, 7 homers, 33 RBIs. And here's the 2-1 pitch, and he dribbles it foul, third base side. 9-4 lifetime against the A's, but since the beginning of the 22 season, He's 9-2. And that's the best record of any pitcher against the Athletics since that 22 campaign began. Now, the 2-2 pitch, and Jacob hits the ground ball to first near the bag to Torkelson. He just goes to the bag, and so three unassisted, and that'll bring up Jonah Heim. .236, 11 homers, 35 RBIs, 2-0 Tigers. And Wilson, Johnny, is DHing for the third straight game. And as Mark Kotze said before the game, he's dealing with a knee issue, and they're just trying to keep him off his feet as much as they can. Heim takes his strike. So the A's are they're just up. Battered and beaten, man. And banged up, man. And
10: yeah.
7: You have to get through it.
10: Yep.
7: So Jonah batting right. He's been hot. And Framber Valdez in the 0-1 pitch is a big cut and a miss. And now the count 0-2. Jonah in his last three games is 6-for-12. Framber debuted with the Astros back in 18. Two-time All-Star. The outfield slightly toward right, the infield to pull, and Jonah Heim hits it foul straight back out of play. And he's had some dominant games, of course, in his career. In fact, his no-hitter was 3 years ago today. No balls, two strikes. Heim is deep in the box. And now the pitch. And a breaking ball is taken inside. And it's interesting, too, looking back, and as the Astros built their pitching staff that had so much success, guys like Framber and Christian Javier and Jose Urquidy, and none of those guys got a lot of money to sign. Here's the 1-2 pitch, and a breaking ball curve swung on and missed. Reportedly, Framber only got about $10,000, and that was pretty much the case with Javier and Urquidy. A lot less than you would expect looking back on, of course, their success with the Astros.
10: And he was a late sign. I mean, he was 21 years old, which for
7: right.
10: a Dominican player, that's a Latin player. It's very, very late.
7: For sure. Here's Soderstrom, 240. 17 home runs, 50 RBIs, 2-0 Tigers, and a breaking ball strike on the outside corner. Here's the 0-1 pitch and the delivery, and it's hit fair down the left field line, rolling in the corner. Around first is Soderstrom, who's going to put on the brakes. Riley Green going toward the line, fast fielding, fires it back. So the A's have their first hit, and Tommy White coming up. Tommy White has been kind of feast or famine in his first couple of weeks in the big leagues.
10: Now, that's all good for Soderstrom. That busts him out of 0-for-19. He needs that one.
7: And Tommy, after his second four-hit game this year, since then he's gone 0-for-13. And Tommy takes a strike on the inside corner. 2-0 Tigers. Butler is on deck. Infield to pull. Tons of room on the right side of the infield. And the 0-1 pitch. And Tommy hits it foul off to the right out of play. 325 down the right field line. Left center and right center, 380. 403 center field. And 330 down the left field line. As Sutter Health Park on the banks of the Sacramento River. Out of the stretch. And the 0-2 pitch. Tommy hits it to right field coming on. And a good sliding attempt, but McKinstry can't hold on. It's a base hit. And going to third is Soderstrom. So a little sinking soft line drive to right. McKinstry had the ball in his mitt going into a slide. Couldn't hold on. White has a hit. And the Athletics have runners at first and third.
10: A good effort by McKinstry, almost making that and a half-diving catch, but fortunately for Tommy White and the A's, fell in.
7: There is Butler. 206. Six homers, 28 runs battered in. He was hitless last night. Tigers lead 2-0. Valdez at the belt, delivers, and it's a tapper to the right side, wide of first to Torkelson. He goes to the bag, and that quickly, this bottom of the first comes to an end. And after one, it's 2-0, Tigers.
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7: To the top of the second, the Tigers lead 2-0. Javier Baez leads off for Detroit. And then McKinstry and McGonigal against Jack Perkins. And the second inning is brought to you by California Community Colleges. Tigers four hits in the top of the first. The outfield is straight up and the infield a pull. Javi Baez takes high and tie at 1-0. Well, in terms of where the Tigers are at 2 days before the deadline, they were 6.5 back in the Central entering today on this 1st of August. 1-0 pitch, big cut and a miss. White Sox had the top spot. The Sox were beaten by the Rays today, 1-0. So the White Sox are 58-52. The Tigers are 52-58. Bouncy ball back to the mound, down to get it toward the third base side as Perkins flipped to first for the out. Baez is out. McKinstry coming up. And the Tigers in the wild card were 3.5 behind the third wild card today. And that was shared between Cleveland and Minnesota with records of 56-55. Guardians are still playing. Here the A's trail 2-0. Here's McKinstry, the former Dodger, a left-handed hitter. And Jack's pitch is fouled back out of play. Minnesota was beaten. They were walked off by the Mariners 4-3. So as we talked last night, for the Tigers, here's the 0-1 pitch. Outside, one ball, one strike. From their own evaluations, where are they?
10: Right, that's the big question. I mean, you're 3.5 back in the wild card. It looks like you're in it, right? I mean, their better baseball, they think, is ahead of them.
7: Here's a 1-1 pitch on the way, and it's hit foul out of play on left side. We'll pause for station identification on A's Cast and the A's Radio Network. Here's the 1-2-2 McKinstry high and outside.
10: Well, there's reason for optimism, Kenny. I mean, look, they swept the Rays, they swept the Yankees. I mean, this team has played good baseball at times, and this bullpen has struggled so mightily.
7: And the 2-2 with one out, and it's on the way, and it's swung on and missed. Good pitch. Breaking ball down and in the dirt, chased by McKinstry. And that'll bring up McGonigal. Well, just to illustrate that point, Johnny, in games decided by two runs or less,
10: yeah,
7: they're 15-36.
10: Yeah, that is no picnic.
7: So McGonigal, and he homered the other way, leading off the game, left-handed hitter, 2-0 Tigers. Hands over the head for Perkins, and Jack delivers, and it's in for a strike. Bolte is shaded toward left center in the 0-1 pitch. Inside, there is also news on the trade front from Jeff Passan of ESPN reporting that the Mariners have traded Luis Castillo to the White Sox.
10: It's funny, we had the speculative when they had the six-man rotation going, Castillo might be on the block.
7: 1-1 pitch, and that's high. Two balls and one strike. Among the players reported to be involved in that deal going to Seattle would be the reliever Sir Anthony Dominguez.
10: Yep, and outfielder Nolan Jones.
7: Here's a 2-1 pitch, the delivery, and that's outside again, reported by Jeff Passan.
10: Also catching prospect Boston Smith in that deal as well. So how about that? Castillo, according to Jeff Passan, going to the White Sox. Big move for the White Sox.
7: And Castillo is entering free agency. Here's a 3-1 pitch. And that's hit foul on third base side. The deadline is Monday. It's 3 o'clock Pacific time. And it's normally right before that the clock ticks to 3 Pacific, Johnny. There's a flurry of activity.
10: It's chaotic. I love it.
7: 3-2 pitch, and it's high. So McGonigal works a walk. What an amazing year for this kid.
10: Oh, yeah.
7: You know, drafted out of high school. He's from the Philadelphia area. 116 hits now and 68 walks.
10: He's doing things that very few rookies have ever done.
7: So here's Gleyber. Gleyber Torres. He is 1-for-1, scored a run. 2-0 Tigers. And Perkins throws, and the pitch just popped up foul out of play to the right.
10: Notice some major rumors about Gleyber Torres going to the Red Sox, with the Red Sox losing Curtis Meade in that deal for Conley early. So that's been heating up a little bit, the Gleyber Torres rumors.
7: That rumor mill is churning.
10: It's fun.
7: Here's the 0-1 pitch, slide step, and it's inside 1-1. Then you also, it's interesting to look at some of the pitchers who were scratched from scheduled starts.
10: Yep.
7: Like here last night with Casey Mize. One ball, one strike, and it swung on and popped up. First base line, Heim racing into foul territory, and he's going to run out of room. And then the Angels scratched Jose Soriano today.
10: Yeah.
7: Right-hander, and he's under team control for two more years.
10: Yeah, he'd be a good pickup for somebody. And funny, sometimes you see a guy scratch, but they don't deal him. Maybe just waiting to be blown away with an offer.
7: So the count 1-2. Two out. McGonigal's at first. Torres batting. 2-0 Tigers. Game two of this three-game set. Perkins and the 1-2. Here it is. And on the inside corner, ring him up. Torres K's fourth strikeout for Perkins, and after 1.5, it's 2-0 Tigers.
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3: The Vegas Golden Knights will be back in action on Saturday, September the 19th for their first of four preseason games, as they'll be in Ontario taking on the LA Kings, with their first home preseason game on Thursday the 24th as they host the Utah Mammoth.
7: Alika Williams leads off for the A's. 2-0 Detroit, bottom of the second. It's a beautiful night. It's warm, of course, but beautiful blue skies above the park. Breeze blowing out. Ballpark filling up. The entire infield now in the shade. And Alika takes outside. All the outfielders looking up into the sun right now, especially the right fielder McKinstry. Framber Valdez, third base side, into the windup, and here's his 1-0 pitch, and that's a shot into left center for a base hit. Williams turning at first. He'll hold with a single as Clark plays it back, and the reputation that Alika had, it really hasn't carried over or come true during his time with the A's, of being a guy that he had that good field, no-hit reputation, Johnny.
10: Yeah, you can't even call it a small sample size anymore, right? I mean, it's hit.
7: Here's the pitch by Valdez, and that just missed the inside corner taken by Henry Bolte, and he's hitting good pitching.
10: Yep.
7: A line smash for a hit here, and he had the double in the ninth inning 2 days ago against Aroldis Chapman that almost wound up over the wall in left center. 1-0 pitch is outside. And the count now 2-0.
10: He really hadn't got consistent at bats at the big league level with Pittsburgh, though, right? So it's nice to see him get some bats. Of course, just 7 for his last 35 with his average down, but starting to get some good swings now.
7: Mm-hmm. Henry Bolte, 248, right-handed hitter, and a 2-0 pitch, and that's inside 3-0, and they appeal to first and no on the appeal. Brian Servin is on deck. Three balls, no strikes, and it's low, a four-pitch walk. The fourth base runner already for the A's. Framber takes a walk for himself back behind the hill. Here's Servin.
10: We got to watch Framber Valdez. Ken, we've seen it through the years. In other words, he has pitched well against the A's, but he can unravel if things don't go his way.
7: Servin had that huge home run on Tuesday against the Red Sox in the bottom of the seventh. He takes outside 5 straight balls. It was called by Johnny Dosco. He's won that game against the Red Sox 4-3. Clark is a step or two toward right center. And here's the pitch to Servin. Swung on, popped up foul, straight back. Good numbers this year in AAA. And Brian, who's from upstate New York, and he was a non-roster invitee to the A's camp this year in spring. They made from first and second, and here's the 1-1 pitch by Valdez. And it's swung on, one hop, and a great play at second. Torres, he flipped to the shortstop, Baez. He goes to first. Incredible play by the Tigers. Man. And that's a 4-6-3 double play.
10: That's one of the best plays you'll see from a second baseman. Wow, ball was crushed by Servin. Man.
7: It was crushed so hard that Torres had to go down on his backside on the seat of his pants to field it. It was hit over 100 miles an hour. Then, from that position in the dirt, he made a backhanded flip to Javi Baez on the bag at second. And that's a 4-6-3 double play. Man, here's Ornelas. With Williams at third, and the pitch is down and in, 1-0.
10: That'll be the number one play on every sports highlight show today. Brilliant.
7: No doubt. And it was hit so hard that it didn't look initially like Torres would have enough time to react to it. Here's the 1-0 pitch. And a breaking ball outside, 2-0.
10: I mean, he fed Baez from his back. You know?
7: Yeah. Man. Hey, these fans, and we've talked about this the last couple of years, that people coming out here in the state's capital, the chance to watch Major League Baseball,
10: yes,
7: Johnny.
10: Indeed.
7: Here's a 2-0 pitch, and that's swung on and foul back out of play by Jonathan Ornelas, who came in the game late last night, recently acquired by the A's from the Yankees organization, as he exercised an opt-out in his contract. He had been playing in AAA, right-handed hitter. 2-0 Detroit. And the 2-1 delivery, big cut and a miss on a curve. And that's 2-2. Now ready for the 2-2 pitch with two out, and here it is. Swung on, a foul tip, stays alive. Jonathan, third round pick of the Rangers back in 18. 6 games in Vegas. He was 10 for 23. With the Yankees in AAA, he batted .299. Right-handed hitter, deep in the box, slightly open stance, and the 2-2 pitch is swung on and missed. Fastball 95. Well, thanks to his defense, Framber Valdez gets through the bottom of the second unscathed. And after two complete, it's 2-0 Tigers.
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7: After two, it's 2-0 Tigers on this Saturday night. Top of the third, here's Johnny D.
10: 3-4-5 for the Tigers. Dylan Dingler will lead things off against the right-hander Jack Perkins, who has settled down. He's retired 5 of the last 6 he's faced, including 4 strikeouts for the right-hander. He's out of a windup. The pitch to Dingler, a right-hand hitter, is in there for a strike. Sinker on the inside edge, 0-1. Dingler singled in the first inning. He's 3-for-7 in the series. He had the grand slam in the 8th inning of the game last night, as the 0-1 pitch chased and missed on the changeup, 0-2. And again, as Ken said, it was a 2-1 game to the top of the 8th. The Tigers with a 7-run 8th and a 4-run 9th to win 13-1. Tigers had 14 hits in the ballgame. And the 0-2 pitch to Dingler. Strike 3 called on the inside edge. 3 pitches out of the changeup. He disposes of Dingler for Perkins on quite a roll. He struck out 5 of the last 7 batters he's faced.
7: After giving up 4 hits to the first 5 batters,
10: yeah,
7: today, Johnny. And since then, he's been lights out.
10: He has. They were swinging early. There's Riley Green, who flied out to his opposing number, Soderstrom, in left field in the first inning, 0-for-1. A left-handed batter, Riley Green, has a pitch from Perkins. That's a fastball for a strike. Outside part of the plate at 96, 0-1. Riley Green 0-for-5 in the series. He is 2-for-16 against

0: Batting from the left side, here's the pitch. That misses 1-0. He had a three-homer game on the 15th of June.
1: Appearing at an arena near you.
0: That's right.
1: The Colt Keith Band.
0: Oh, man, his greatest hits album. You don't want to miss it. It's really good. One another count. Here's the 1-0 pitch. That's hit into right field for a base hit. So Colt Keith is 2-for-2 as the Tigers pick up their fifth hit. And that'll give Spencer Torkelson a chance here in this third inning. Two runs, five hits for the Tigers. No runs, three hits for the A's. What a play by Gleyber Torres on that double play. It obviously changed the entire inning. That ball gets through. It's a 1-0 game, and there's still nobody out. With Servin robbed by the second baseman. Ball on one hop, and it knocked him over. Able to throw from his back to Baez. They got the 4-6-3 double play. Here's the pitch to Torkelson. Big swing and a miss on a cutter. And it's 0-1. Torkelson, 3-for-5 in the series. Former first overall pick is from Petaluma. In his 100th career homer on the 29th of July. 0-1 from Perkins. That just misses close pitch on the sweeper, and it's 1-1.
1: Have you been to Petaluma?
0: I've been to P-Town, absolutely.
1: Yeah, okay, good.
0: A great little downtown area, by the way.
1: Yes, absolutely.
0: Love it. 1-1 on Torkelson. Now Arizona State, the 1-1 pitch, misses down and away. It's stopped by Servin. 2-1 on Spencer Torkelson.
1: That's where our little radio station was located.
0: Yeah.
1: Right down there. KTOB 1490.
0: You have some good memories at the start of your career, right?
1: Top of the Bay Radio. KTOB.
0: There you go. 2-1 on Torkelson. Take you down memory lane a little bit. As Keith takes his lead, the pitch. There's a fly ball to center field. Hank Bolte, or excuse me, the shortstop, I should say, Williams coming in to make the catch. So a little pop up for the shortstop. No runs, one in a man. Level through 2.5. It's the Tigers 2 and the A's nothing.
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7: Hut, hut, hike! 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
0: Well, the A's had two men on in each of the first two innings, but nothing to show for it. They trail 2-0 as we go to the bottom of the third. Framber Valdez will face the top of the order in Wilson, Heim, and Soderstrom. Jacob, a little ground ball down to the first baseman Torkelson in the first inning, 0-for-1. 3-for-16 against Tiger pitching this year. Ground ball on the left side and through for a base hit for Wilson. So Jacob, first pitch swinging, singles to left. And that will bring up the first baseman, Jonah Heim.
1: Jacob's getting back into a little bit of a groove, Johnny.
0: Yep, using
1: 6-for-18 in his last five games.
0: Absolutely, using the entire field. Here's Heim, switch hitter, batting from the right side. He struck out swinging in the first inning. Heim 6 for his last 13. As Framber at the belt, out of the plate. The pitch, that's bounced in on two offs to third. McGonigal long.

0: throw to first, and it's dug out by Torkelson. They get the out at first. Nice dig at first base. Not an easy hop for Torkelson. And they get the 5-3 putout. Going to second base is Wilson. McGonigal making that play just inside that third base line. Well, it was hit on two hops. Nice play by McGonigal from foul grounds. He fired it. And a good dig by the first baseman over there, Torkelson. So one away. Runner on second. Here's Soderstrom, who singled in the first inning. That was not an easy hop for the first baseman. Here's the pitch. That's a breaking ball. Misses away. And it's 1-0 on Tyler.
1: Especially as McGonigal took a quick look at second and realized he didn't have a force there. Yeah, that was not a convenient hop at all for Torkelson.
0: There's the 1-0 pitch. Breaking ball. Big swing and a miss. 1-1 on Tyler. 242, 17 homers. He drew in 50 runs. 2-0 Tigers. We're in the bottom half of inning number 3 here at the ballpark in West Sacramento. Glad you're with us on this Saturday. Sacramento Saturday. 1-1 pitch in there for a strike on the sinker. And it's 1-2.
1: Sacramento on the front of his goal jerseys.
0: You know, for his first 10 or 12 starts, his ground ball rate was not what it has been in the past. For Amber Valdez, and made an adjustment with his elbow. The breaking ball misses outside. Moved his elbow down a few inches. It has helped that ground ball rate. But he still had games where he's just really struggled. As we said earlier, he's a very emotional player, and he gets frustrated with himself. Things can go south pretty quickly with him. There's the 2-2 pitch to Soderstrom. Breaking ball on the inside edge. Strike 3 called. So third strikeout for Valdez. Two away, and here is Tommy White, the third baseman.
1: The other side of that, of course, is that he can be great.
0: Oh, there's no question.
1: We've seen it so many times against the A's.
0: Oh, he's had a nice career. I mean, 86 and 59 lifetime, ERA 3.5. He's had some solid years. And when he first came up, he was very emotional. He kind of was able to settle down a little bit. Is the pitch taken a little high, 1-0 on Tommy White. White singled in the first inning. Now hitting 283. He's still looking for his first RBI as a big leaguer. Tommy, right-handed hitter. As Valdez delivers breaking ball, misses outside, and it's 2-0. White 1-for-5 in the series. Game number 111 for the A's. 45 and 65 coming in. Is 0-4 against the Tigers on the year. As Fromber delivers the 2-0 pitch. He tries to check his swing, but he went around. And it's 2-1. Another good crowd on hand. Hope to see you out here tomorrow for the final game of the 3-game set. It'll be the right-hander, Kyler Montero, against the left-hander, Gage Jump. Montero, 7-6, 3.34 ERA. Jump will be vying for his 5th win. 2-1 pitch. That's him on the left side. Nice play by... No! Goes off the glove of McGonigal and into left field. Rounding third. Wilson's going to hold there. McGonigal, I thought he was going to make that play to his left, and he could not come up with it. It's a base hit. And McGonigal pointing his chest saying, yeah, my bad on that, but he just couldn't quite come up with it. Almost made a brilliant play. It's off his glove. And now it's first and third with two outs for Butler. For the third consecutive inning, the A's have two men on in the inning.
1: Fans not happy with Bobby Crosby, the third base coach. But remember that Wilson, he's not 100% dealing with the knee issue.
0: Yeah, he isn't. And McGonigal got back to that baseball. No guarantees he would have made it home. Here's Butler, who bounced out to the first baseman, Torkelson, to end the first inning. So left on left. As Fromber delivers in the pitch, that's taken inside, 1-0 on Lawrence. A's have 5 hits already on the ball game, looking for that first run. As White and Wilson take their leads from first and third. And Fromber delivers. There's a line drive base hit in the left field. Coming in to score is Wilson, or the second base White. And it's now 2-1 Detroit. So Butler going the other way, picks up his 29th RBI of the year. And now we have a 2-1 game with that tying run at second base.
1: That's why you hold Wilson at third. It would have been problematic to send him.
0: Now Butler has been swinging a much hotter bat. And there's Alika Williams with first and second and two outs. He's on the board. Alika, right-handed hitter. Cromber delivers a breaking ball for a strike. It's 0-1. Hayes just had three hits in the game last night. Already six hits in the game tonight. As Valdez delivers, that one hit foul outside first, past Ryan Christensen. 0-2 on Alika. He's had Alika seven for his last 35. And he almost got a roll this Chapman. Almost, he ended up getting the double. Had a chance to almost hit it out against him. Here's the 0-2 pitch from Cromber Valdez. Breaking ball. Misses outside. It's going to be a challenge from Dingler.
2: Pitcher saw the ball. Catcher's challenging.
0: So Dingler thought it caught the outside edge, and it did.
2: Ball's overturned. Pitcher's a strike.
0: So Williams strikes out. The fourth strikeout for Cromber Valdez, but the A's do get a run on three hits. Two left. We're through three. It's the Tigers two and the A's one.
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0: We go to the top of the fourth. It's a 2-1 ball game. The Tigers lead it. Thanks for joining us here on this Saturday night. Sacramento Saturdays with the gold jerseys for the A's. Jack Perkins facing Max Clark, a left-handed hitter. That pitch taken for a strike on the inside edge. And the count is nothing and one. So Max Clark, three hits with two extra base hits in his major league debut. As the pitch is in there for a strike, it's 0-2 on Max Clark. The late Billy Bean had done that, as well as Kevin McGonigal did it this year. So two Tigers making their debuts have done that. It's a very rare thing. They're the only three Tigers to do it in the history of the franchise. The 0-2 pitch misses low, one ball and two strikes. Max Clark and Kevin McGonigal are great friends, different personalities, but very close. And they both were able to do that. Three hits and two extra base hits in their major league debut. Pretty impressive. Clark struck out back in the first inning. As Perkins delivers in the 1-2 pitch, strike three call. So he struck out Clark twice, and Perkins now has six strikeouts on the night. So one away here is Javier Baez, the shortstop.
1: You know, the Tigers, you could make the case that Al Kaline was the greatest superstar early. You know, I mean, he was 20, 21. He was already great.
0: Yes. Yeah, he was one of the great right-handed, best right-handed hitters of his era. Here's the pitch. That misses low, 1-0 on Javier Baez.
1: and one of the nicest people you'll ever
9: meet. Is that right?
1: Or would have, yeah. He was incredible.
9: Here's the 1-0 pitch. That's swung on and popped up. The second baseman, Ornelas, is calling for it. He makes the catch. It's beyond the infield grass, and there are two ways. So Perkins has really settled down here. Here is Zach McKinstry, the right fielder. Two outs, nobody on here in the fourth inning. This top of the fourth brought to you by Golden State Lumber and Showrooms with the premier inventory across the Bay Area, Sacramento, and Stockton. McKinstry struck out in the second inning. He is 3-for-10 against A's pitching this year. McKinstry swings and lifts it foul. Left side out of play. 0-1. McKinstry at 205 on the year. Four homers, driven in 23 runs. High, like a pretty good pitch. Just missed 1-1 on McKinstry. Tigers lead 2-1 here in the top of the fourth. Sutter Elf Park is trying to even up this series at 1-1. They haven't won a series at this ballpark since late April when they won 2 out of 3 against Kansas City. Here's a 1-1 pitch. That's hit foul. 2-hour left it out of play. Now, speaking of Al Kaline, we talked about Colt Keith in that 3-homer game. The youngest Tiger to have a 3-homer game since Al Kaline did it at 20 years old, as you said. 1-2 pitch. A little chopper foul toward the Tiger dugout first base side. Remains a 1-2 on McKinstry.
1: Now, we would do games at Tiger Stadium and then, of course, at Comerica Park, and he was a presence there, and what a delight.
9: Wow.
1: Pre-game shows and always accommodating. Tremendous right fielder.
9: 1-2 pitch. That's hit down the left field line, slicing out of play. Everybody talks about how phenomenal a hitter he was, and he was, but outstanding outfielder as well. Huh?
1: Tremendous arm,
9: yeah,
1: too.
9: One and two on McKinstry. Perkins at 60 pitches on the night, 42 strikes. The 1-2 pitch. Checks his swing. Did he go? He did. Down he goes. So McKinstry strikes out over Perkins. That's 7 strikeouts. A 1-2-3-4. His first 1-2-3 interview, 3.5. It's the Tigers 2 and the A's 1.
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9: Bottom of the fourth, a 2-1 ball game. We had a 2-1 game going to the eighth last night. Henry Bolte will lead things off. It'll be Bolte's servant, and Ornelas face the left-hander from her, Valdez. 2 runs, 5 hits for the Tigers. 1 run, 6 hits for the A's. As lefty to the plate in the pitch. That's a fly ball to right field for Bolte. Going back for it as McKinstry's not going to get it to one up over the wall for a ground rule double. So Bolte picks up the hit, a double over the head of McKinstry. And for Bolte, that is his 8th double of the year. He hit it hard.
1: Really carried the other way.
9: Yeah.
1: And Framber, that's 7 hits for the A's already against Framber Valdez.
9: Here's Servin, who was robbed by Gleyber Torres, made that beautiful play on the hard shot hit from Servin in the second inning, turned that 4-6-3 double play. Framber delivers, and the breaking ball misses low. It's 1-0.
1: It's such great experience for these young players, guys like Bolte, to face this caliber of pitching and to come through.
9: Absolutely. Bolte had a nice May, nice June, and struggled in July. And so far, 1-for-1 in August. Mitch misses 2-0 on Servin. Ryan, right-hand hitter, is 2 for his first 9 with the Athletics. As Framber checks second, now the 2-0 pitch. That's a ground ball toward the shortstop. Making the play on the second hop is Javier Baez. Slings it to first in time. There is one away. Just as good as a ground ball on the right side. He moves Bolte to third. Runner on third, one out for Jonathan Ornelas, the second baseman.
1: That was a good read by Bolte.
9: It was. So it was a chopper. He knew his speed. Get to third on that. Ornelas struck out swinging in the second inning, 0-for-1. We're at the bottom of the fourth, which is brought to you by NorCal Auto Group. 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Ornelas with the infield in, swings and fouls it away. It's nothing. It's 0-1. Ornelas, you know, he was hot with Vegas. He had 10 hits and 23 at-bats for the Aviators. The A's playing the hot hand and selected his contract is the 0-1 pitch. There's a bunt attempt. Pretty good bunt fielded by Valdez. Throws to first. Not in time. He beat it out. Holding at third base is Bolte. So see if the Tigers look at it. Bang, bang play at first. A base hit for now for Ornelas. A bunt. Back to the pitcher. But
15: ball on the field is safe at first base. Detroit is challenged.
9: Tigers are going to challenge this.
1: Interesting that Henry Bolte didn't come down the line and try to score there.
9: I was surprised.
1: It wasn't
9: as well.
1: A suicide squeeze. It was more of a safety squeeze, Johnny.
9: Yeah, Bolte holding at third. So the bunt was back toward Valdez. He had a long way to go. We'll see if. Oh, man. Bang, bang play. I think they might have got him there, Kenny.
1: I think this may be a call stand. I didn't get a real close look at it, though, Johnny.
9: You've got a better angle on it. Yeah, maybe he did beat it. The fans' reaction. Yeah, I don't think it's overwhelmingly obvious the other way, is it?
1: Don't listen to me, man. I think
9: he beat it. Yep.
1: I don't know.
9: I thought at first angle,
1: I don't think it's going to be confirmed.
9: Yeah. First angle, I thought they may have got him, but now I look at it again, I think his foot just did get down, right?
1: Yeah. If this works out for the A's, I think it'll be called stand.
9: Yeah.
1: I don't think it's going to be called confirmed. We'll see.
9: Yeah.
1: My track record, it's been well documented.
9: Yeah, mine
1: is not very good.
9: Mine has not been great as well. So close, I mean, as they all are, right?
1: It's either going to be call stands or he's out, I think.
9: Yeah. Right now, it's first and third, one out. Well, it's getting on the line. And the ball was back toward Framber. He had to go 30.
15: After review, the come on the field stands. Runner is safe.
9: So a
15: base hit. Loses their challenge.
9: First hit as an Athletic. Jonathan Ornelas with the bunt single, and the A's now have runners on the corners with one out. That's the 8th hit, by the way, for the A's off Framber. And here's Jacob Wilson, the designated hitter. And the A's only had 3 hits yesterday.
1: Amazing that A.J. Hinch can concentrate tonight, knowing that Chris Townsend is in the ballpark. That Chris Townsend, San Jose State Spartans, with
9: Buddy
1: on the mound, beat Stanford with AJ starring for the Cardinal on the farm.
9: Love that connection. Well, here is Wilson. One for two is bounced out and singled. Pitched to Wilson is chopped foul to Bobby Crosby in the third base coaching box. Count is 0-1.
1: Cornelius running there.
9: Out. 0-1 the count. First and third, one out. Jacobson pretty aggressive early in the count of late. Cornelius being held on over there by Torkelson. As Fromber delivers in the pitch, that is fouled back, and it's 0-2.
1: Running again.
9: Kind of a delayed there.
1: I mean, a little bit, yeah.
9: Yeah. 0-2 the count on Wilson. On deck hitter is Jonah Heim. Tying run 90 feet away. He's trailing 2-1 here in the bottom of the fourth. Game two of a three-game series. The sixth game of this seven-game homestand. He's 1-4 coming in. Here's the pitch. That's a chopper. The third on two offs. The second, and it's in time to first. Not in time, and the run scores. So an RBI ground out for Wilson. It's now 2-2 as Bolte comes home. Give Wilson his 34th RBI of the year. And we have a 2-2 ball game here in the fourth. A little chopper on a couple of hops. McGonigal made the play. He fed Torres. Jacob able to beat it out at first. And here is Jonah Heim with a runner on first and two outs. So Jacob beating that out easily. And he's tied it up. Heim, a switch hitter batting right-handed. As Fromber delivers in the pitch, that misses down with a sinker at 94. It's 1-0. Heim, six for his last 14. Jonah is 3 for 12 against Tiger pitching this year. This for the A's as the left-hander looks over at first. 1-0 pitch. Change-up misses low. That was a sinker. It's 2-0. Soderstrom would be next. He is trying to get off the schneid against the Tigers. He only scored 4 runs in that series at Comerica earlier last month. It's been time to fly ball. The center field got a chance. Park going back near the track at the wall. And he makes the catch as he bangs into the wall and the inning is over. Oh, Heim just missed it. But the A's do get a run on 2 hits, 1 left. We're through 4. It's the A's 2 and the Tigers 2.
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9: All right, 2-2 ball game as we go to the fifth. And once again, here's Kent.
1: Top of the order for the Tigers, McGonigal, and then Torres and Dingler against Jack Perkins. Shadows covering the entire field. And hands over the head, the pitch, and that's inside 1-0. 2 runs, 8 hits for the A's. 2 runs, 5 hits for the Tigers. 1-0-5 tomorrow to close out this homestand. Gage jump for the A's. And Cater Montero for the Tigers. Jump coming off an outstanding start on Tuesday as he beat the Red Sox. Perkins fires a strike on the outside corner. The Red Sox today playing the Dodgers at Dodger Stadium, and it's 2-2 in the seventh inning. The Sox staying red hot, beat the Dodgers last night 9-4. Here's the 1-1 pitch, and that's high and outside, 2-1. Interesting, because the ex-athletic Cole Irvin has resurfaced in the big leagues with the Dodgers, and he pitched in long relief last night for them. And here's a 2-1 pitch, and that's outside, 3-1. They got themselves caught, the Dodgers, where they needed some length. They called up Cole from AAA. He pitched great. I mean, he was really sharp until the last inning he worked. And so his overall line wasn't great at all. 6-plus innings, 8 hits, and 6 runs, 3 walks, 5 strikeouts. But he gave the Dodgers 102 pitches last night. Cole Irvin.
0: Some length. How about that? Of course, Darryl Hernandez coming over for Irvin. The Orioles.
1: That's a good call by you. Now the 3-1 pitch, and that's a drive to left center. Going to hang up. Bolte racing over, but he can't get it. Has to play it on a hop. And so McGonigal, another hit for this kid. He's 2-for-2 with a walk tonight. That'll bring up Gleyber Torres. You had mentioned McGonigal and the things that he's doing, Johnny.
0: Yeah.
1: Kind of unprecedented as a rookie. That's, with the two hits tonight, it marks the 62nd time this year he's had a ball game with two hits or more. High for a ball taken by Gleyber Torres, 1-0. In the last 80 years in baseball, the only other rookie to have 61 games of two hits or more by the end of July was Ben Grieve. 1998.
0: I think.
1: Go to first, not in time.
0: I'm going to correct you on that. It's reach base safely twice.
1: Oh, reach base safely twice.
0: Yep.
1: Okay. Well, thank you for that.
0: Yep.
1: Great. Still, it's pretty cool.
0: Still an amazing stat. I mean, that's impressive.
1: That'd be pretty incredible to have two hits or more.
0: Yeah, I was going to say.
1: Here's the 1-0 pitch. Well, thank you for the correction. Inside for a ball. Two balls and no strikes. But Ben Grieve for the A's and McGonigal in 98.
0: Yeah. Amazing. Ben Grieve, what a year, right?
1: Two balls, no strikes. Bolte, two steps toward right center. Butler stepped toward the right field line. And the 2-0 pitch. And that's lifted to right center. It's deep. Bolte is back. Hits the track right to the wall, and he runs out of room. And a two-run home run to right center by Gleyber Torres. And the Tigers reclaim the lead. It's 4-2. And right over the 380 mark. And just left for the Tiger bullpen out there. And offensively and defensively, it's been quite a night for the Tigers' second baseman.
0: Yeah, it has. There's no wonder there are Gleyber Torres rumors with the Red Sox and other clubs.
1: And here's Dingler and Dan Hubbs. His pitching coach back out to the mound. And this consultation on the mound is brought to you by Granite Expo, Grand Slam Savings. 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So the home run has provided 3 of the 4 runs for the Tigers tonight. Dingler coming up. Now, Cole Irvin, if you know Johnny, pitched for the A's 2 seasons. Actually wound up last year pitching in Korea. I'd kind of lost track of
0: that. Yeah, same.
1: Good left-hander, University of Oregon, Orange County product. Here's Dingler, right-handed hitter, and takes a strike on the inside corner.
0: I do want to mention Ben Bowden was selected from the AAA. Luis Morales was sent down.
1: And Here's the 0-1 pitch, and that's swung on, a one hopper to short, giving ground up with the rim of the outfield grass. Alika Williams throws the first for the out. So Dingler's out. Yeah, Bowden pitched in 11 games for the A's a year ago.
9: Yep.
1: And he wound up on the IL, finished the season on the IL with a strained left lat. And there was a lot of concern about him and his future. Now here's the pitch. Swung out of miss. He re-signed with the A's as a minor league free agent.
9: Yep.
1: One-time second-round pick of the Rockies in 16.
9: Oh, Vandy.
1: Now here's the delivery, and it's taken. Riley Green takes a strike on the outside corner, 0-2. Well, Luis Morales, you know, they have to figure something out with Luis.
9: Yeah, it's such a mystery, isn't it?
1: The 0-2 pitch, and that's down and in, and they count 1-2. The attendance coming in, 10,426. 10,426 on this Saturday night. Marvel night and Nick Hurd's poster night at the ballpark. Here's the 1-2 pitch with one out. Wave deck. Good pitch. Change up away. And that'll bring up Colt Keith. Two Tigers, two out, nobody on, top of the fifth. And Perkins pitch, and Colt Keith takes a strike on the outside corner. Cole Irvin last year pitched in the KBO for the Tucson Bears. He was 8-12. There's a strike to Keith, and we get a challenge.
2: Pitch is called a strike. The batter's challenging.
1: And the verdict is?
2: Also, return pitches the ball. Detroit retains two challenges.
1: Good challenge by Colt Keith. So the count's 1-1. Two out. Two runs in on the home run by Gleyber Torres. Hitting him in right center. Perkins throws in the 1-1 pitch. Is high and outside. 2-1. Speaking of veteran lefties who have been around a long time, Dallas Keuchel pitched again in AAA for Vegas for the A's last night. 2-1 pitch, and that's a swing and a fly ball. Deep center, Bolte back at the track, right to the wall. He's there, and he makes the catch. Wow. Some deep shots hit by the Tigers in this fifth inning. One leaves the park. That one didn't. And tracked down by Bolte right at the wall in center field. Halfway through our ball game tonight, after 4.5, the Tigers lead the A's 4-2.
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5: The countdown has begun, as the Vegas Golden Knights will be hosting the Chicago Blackhawks on Tuesday, September 29th at the Fortress to start Season 10 of the franchise. So think cool thoughts, get out your lucky bobblehead, and get ready for VGK hockey to return.
1: To the bottom of the fifth, it's 4-2 Tigers again tomorrow, 105. And then the A's will say goodbye to this ballpark until they come back and host the Rays on the 10th of August. Here's Soderstrom against Valdez in the pitch outside, 1-0. 4-7-0 for Detroit, 2-8-0 for the A's. Rays have died down almost completely. Now the turn, here's the 1-0 pitch on the way. Breaking ball inside, 2-0. Tyler is 1-for-2. Tommy White on deck, and then Butler. 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And the flip to first in time. That is out number one, and that'll bring up Tommy White. Cater Montero, who faces the Athletics tomorrow. His last start was at home on Monday against Baltimore in a game the Tigers lost 8-5. 4 1/3, 9 hits, 6 runs, 4 earned, a walk, and a strikeout. And Tommy White, a ground ball to third to his left. One step, McGonigal fires to first for the out, and quickly two away. And that'll bring up Butler. Lawrence 1-for-2. The A's and the Reds in Cincinnati on Tuesday night.
9: I was going to say that Bowden call-up, perfectly timed. He's from the Boston area.
1: And here's the delivery, and that's taken for a strike in the outside corner.
9: After the Reds, it'll be the Red Sox, so it'll be a Fenway. And
1: that's right.
9: Bowden, it's great.
1: Here's the 0-1 pitch, and a breaking ball strike, and Butler's going to challenge that.
9: They thought it was low.
2: Pitch is called a strike, batter's challenging.
1: And he was
2: on the turn, pitches the ball, Athletics retain two challenges.
1: Well, the challenges have been right on the money so far.
9: Yes, they have.
1: Neither team has lost a challenge. Valdez, and he throws the 1-1 pitch, and Lawrence went around, I think, yes, on the appeal to third. Couldn't hold up. And now the count's 1-2. Ballpark has really filled up. The outfield toward left. Right field McKinstry is about 95 feet off the line. 1-2 pitch waved at on the slow curve. And the A's go down 1-2-3. And we've played five on this Saturday night. And the Tigers lead the A's 4-2.
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1: We go to the sixth. The Tigers come up against Jack Perkins. They lead 4-2. The sixth inning is brought to you by Golden State Lumber and Showrooms, with the premier inventory across the Bay Area, Sacramento, and Stockton. Hands over the head, Jack ready, delivers, and Torkelson hits a ground ball, base hit to right. Good piece of hitting. Ornelas, the second baseman, was shaded way over toward the bag, and Torkelson just shot it right through the right side hole.
0: Dan Dickerson was talking about that today. He said, we're seeing Torkelson getting more singles, and that's a good thing. Mm-hmm. Doesn't feel like he has to hit a home run all the time.
1: Yeah, you're right, for sure. I guess his average has been hovering right around 200 for much of the year.
0: Yes.
1: So here's Max Clark and the pitch to Clark, and that's taken high 1-0. 0-2 with two strikeouts. The 3-for-4 night last night with a walk. Tommy White, edge of the grass, over at third. And here's the 1-0 pitch at the belt. The right-hander sets and throws. It's outside. So much has been written and discussed about this young man, as you know, Johnny, and all of the, as they say, the bling, the eye black, and the huge presence on social media, tattoos. Now the 2-0 pitch, and that's a swing and a ground ball foul to the right. But that kind of just goes against, many people say, the way he really is as a teammate. Because the coaches will say that he's very cooperative, he's a sponge, he wants to learn, he listens, supportive of his teammates, and the pitch inside corner is right. He just has a big personality.
0: He does, and look, I think the best thing to happen to him was going 2-for-18 at spring training and knowing,
1: right,
0: the Tigers knowing, and Max himself understanding he had work to do. And he did that work in AAA and did it well.
1: So they count 2-2. The outfield toward left, Perkins comes to the belt, and now the 2-2 pitch. It's bounced foul down the first base line. Speaking of big personalities, and I mean that in the most positive of ways, on this date in baseball history and A's history, the A's retired Ricky Henderson's number 24. Two balls, two strikes, and it's foul back, out of play, left side, the count holds. And what a day that was at the Coliseum. Hometown kid.
0: Oh, yeah.
1: Oakland Tech High. The day that Ricky's number 24 was retired on this date in 2009. Here's a 2-2 pitch on the way, and it's swung and lifted to right. Well hit. Butler back. Butler at the track, running out of room, and the kid has hit it out. The third home run for the Tigers tonight. They lead it 6-2. What a debut, two games,
0: man,
1: for Max Clark. Came on a 2-2 pitch from Perkins. Into the A's bullpen out there.
0: They're going to get the baseball back for him.
1: Yeah, first major league home run.
0: Yep.
1: And now Perkins ready and goes to work on Javier Baez. And here it is, and that's foul back, out of play. Well, the tone was set early with the first batter of the game and the home run the other way by McGonigal. And then after the A's had tied it up, Gleyber Torres, a two-run shot in the fifth inning. Two-run blast by Clark here, swung on and missed by Baez, and the count's 0-2.
0: I think it's fitting that his first career homer comes the same day one of his best friends, Kevin McGonigal, hits a home run as well, right?
1: Yeah, you're right. Here's the 0-2 pitch, and that's low, and that's why these guys feel like the future is extremely bright.
0: Yeah, for sure.
1: I mean, look at Riley Green. He's not exactly long in the tooth, Johnny. He's a three-time All-Star already.
0: Yeah, he's 25.
1: Yeah.
0: Yeah.
1: Here's the 1-2 delivery now, and Baez chasing a high fastball. Down he goes at 96.
0: Yeah, but you're right. I mean, Torkelson is just 26. Cole Keith is young. I mean, they got Dylan Dingler's not that old. They got a good core.
1: That's going to be it for Jack Perkins. So a call to the bullpen, a break in the action. It's 6-2 Detroit. And we'll be back. Jose Suarez has been summoned from the bullpen. 6-2 Tigers. We'll be back after this.
11: Here's the pitch. And it's a hit. 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

0: Zach McKinstry stands in against Suarez, lefty on lefty. Jose delivers, and a breaking ball is outside. It's 6-2 Tigers. They have 9 hits. 3 of them have left the ballpark. McGonigal, Torres, and Clark. And here's the 1-0 pitch, and that's taken high. Are they going to have to do some negotiating, Johnny, to get that baseball back for Mr. Clark?
1: Just from the reaction from the fan, I think he just wants a signature. I think he just wants him to sign it.
0: Okay.
1: I don't know. Who knows? What do I know?
0: Well, you maybe sign another ball, right? High for a ball.
1: Yeah.
0: 3-0.
1: Yeah, exactly. Not that one. No, of course not. Yeah, he'll give him that ball, sign the ball. Exactly.
0: Yeah. 3-0. Maybe a couple of bats and a glove or two. There's been a lot of negotiation over the years those firsts for players. And we get a challenge. The pitch was called a ball. Servin challenged it.
2: Ball's overturned. Pitch is a strike.
0: Good challenge by Brian Servin. So Jose Suarez out of the pen is down 4 runs. And the pitch to McKinstry. Ready. And Jose at the belt. And here it is. And it's swung on. A high fly ball popped in a short right angle down the line from second base. Ornelas is there drifting with it. He makes the catch. 2 away. And here's Mr. McGonigal. Homered, walked, and singled. Now, once again, the A's will have to fight from behind. Tonight, marking the first game on this homestand, the A's didn't have the early lead. And here's the pitch, and that swung on, hit down the left field line, slicing in the corner, peeling off, and out of play. They scored the first run, or runs, in each of the first 5 games of the homestand. And yet they were 1-4.
1: Well, maybe it'll turn the other way then, right?
0: I just love your attitude.
1: Yep. Just keep it positive, right?
0: Yeah. No balls and 1 strike. Here's the 0-1 pitch. And it's outside in the count. 1-1. It's a great trait that you have, my friend.
1: Well, I think you get to that Tiger bullpen. As we know, the bullpen struggles. You get a little close, 6-4, get in the 8th, and get to that bullpen. Never know.
0: So the 1-1 pitch. Suarez is ready at the belt. And kicks. Here's the pitch. And a breaking ball on the inside corner. So it's 1-2. The outfield is toward left in the twilight in West Sacramento. And here's the 1-2 pitch. Ready, and it'll be on the way. Long hold and delivers. And a breaking ball hit down the right field line, hooking, and that's going to be foul and out of play. They have lost Will Vest, one of their relievers for the year. That news came down earlier today. Elbow inflammation. And foul back. The other guy we haven't talked about, Johnny, who's on the IL, is the Kerry Carpenter.
1: That's right. Yeah, Kerry Carpenter on the IL. And they miss his bat for sure.
0: And he's
1: left-handed bat.
0: Made a career out of doing damage against right-handed pitching.
1: Absolutely. And been a big postseason player as well.
0: 1-2, 6-2 Tigers, 2 out, 6th inning. And the pitch by Suarez, and that's outside, it's 2-2. Justin Verlander remains on the IL. Don't know if he'll have the chance to pitch, maybe over the last month of the season. Finishing up with the Tigers, the team, of course, he debuted with. And now the 2-2 pitch, and that's swung on and lifted. Third base side, fair territory. Tommy White, wide of the bag, and he's there to make the catch. Damage done, however, by Max Clark. And we're going to the bottom of the sixth. It's 6-2 Detroit.
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0: Ace has some work to do. We go to the bottom of the sixth, and the Tigers are leading 6-2. Alika Williams leads off for the A's, and then Bolte and Servin against Framber Valdez. Tigers 9 hits, the Athletics with 8. And here's the pitch, and it's a shot foul left of the bag at third. Alika has singled and struck out.
1: Only 68 pitches for Framber going into the sixth inning. He's pretty economical.
0: Yeah, you're right. Well, he's walked only one. The Giants and

0: Right, and watching the exchange between Kenley Jansen and some of the members of the bullpen and that fan, they did get the ball back and gave him another ball. So.
1: Did Kenley do some negotiating out there? Here's the 2-1 pitch and a ground ball foul. So much discussion about the Rockies and Goodman, the catcher,
0: yes.
1: And they going to trade him.
0: Or the Yankees.
1: He hit two home runs and he has 33.
0: Oh, man.
1: He's under team control beyond this year.
0: Can't imagine they part with him.
1: 12-8, D-backs over Cleveland. So if you're the Tigers, and if they go on to win this game, they're going to gain ground again on the wild card, with both the Twins and the Guardians losing. And Texas losing to Houston 5-4.
0: Well, that's what I'm saying. They're right there. I mean,
1: they would be 2.5 out in the wild card after today if they just don't come back here. 3-2 now to Alinka Williams. Sometimes I feel like in our audience, their heads are spinning from all this stuff, trying to keep it together.
0: Well, our heads are spinning too.
1: Exactly. Right? Pitch outside for a ball. Williams has walked, and that'll bring up Bolte.
0: It was different when you had just the division winners going to the playoffs, right? The third wild card and everything.
1: When I was a kid, it was just there were just 8 teams in each league.
0: Right. Yeah. It's changed a lot through the years. More teams making the playoffs.
1: Here's the pitch, and it's taken for a strike on the inside.
0: Well, when you were a little kid. Yeah, when you were, I mean.
1: Yeah, I mean, the thing is, I'm, like, there are no playoff games anymore. There are no tiebreaker games. Inside for a ball. One ball, one strike. And that was cool in the day.
0: Those were fun. Those were fun, absolutely.
1: And especially if you had, like, with the Dodgers and the Giants in 62.
0: Yeah, that's right. Red Sox, Yankees.
1: If you finish second, you're not going anywhere.
0: Yeah.
1: Right. Here's the 1-1 pitch. And that's a strike on the inside corner. One ball is two strikes.
0: Red Sox and Yankees played that famous game 163, right?
1: Lucky Dent.
0: Yes.
1: So Arizona 12, Cleveland 8. Here's a 1-2 delivery. And it's a tapper foul at the plate. Count holds. Leadoff man is on. The A's are down 4. We're in the bottom of the 6th. Toronto beat the Cardinals 5-1, and that was interesting because there are so many rumors swirling around Kevin Gausman. But he took the mound and pitched and was the winner, worked into the 6th inning for the Blue Jays today.
0: Yeah, got a standing ovation on his way out. He was touched by it. Yeah. He's become a fan favorite there.
1: He's been a mainstay for them, right? 5 years.
0: Sure.
1: On the field and off the field. 1-2 pitch. Henry Bolte waits. Valdez at the belt, third base side. Here's the kick, and it's swung on, hit down the right field line, slicing in the corner, right down the line, and it's foul. And we can't see down in there, and there's not a lot of room anyway, and the right fielder, McKinstry, racing right to the foul pole. Foul ball will do it again. A walk-off by the Mariners. They beat the Twins 4-3. And they traded Luis Castillo today.
0: Going back to Gausman for a second, did you see his comments about the clubhouse? He was very open. He said, our clubhouse just not as close this year, and it's affected us on the field.
1: Interesting.
0: Yeah.
1: The Rays over the White Sox 1-0. The Sox get Castillo. Here's a 1-2 pitch, and it's swung on into right field for a base hit. Williams goes to second. He's going to stop there. Good job by Henry Bolte. Sometimes if you try to pull Framber Valdez, you hit a ground ball to the short.
0: Sure, you get a 6-4-3.
1: Yep.
0: Nice job by Henry there.
1: Went the other way. And Henry is 2-for-2 with a walk. And that'll bring up Ryan Servin. Well, Framber has not been a mystery tonight, Johnny, except for when the A's needed a big hit. Chris Fetter, the pitching coach of the Tigers, pops out of their dugout.
0: You're right. I mean, they've had 2 men on in 5 of the first 6 innings.
1: The old RISP.
0: Indeed.
1: Have to have that. Miami beat the Mets 6-2.

0: Pittsburgh over the Reds 4-1. The Phillies by Christopher Sanchez, who's 14-4, flank Baltimore 5-0. Atlanta beat the Nationals 8-3. Martin Perez got the win. Matt Olson hit his 30th home run. One day might be an A's Hall of Famer, Matt.
1: Well, Matt Olson, I mean, not only with his power, but that consecutive game streak right now, he's passing on the legend.
0: Kyle Finnegan, speaking of ex-athletics, is up throwing in the bullpen for the Tigers. 2-1, nobody out. Servin batting, the A's down 4. And here's the pitch. And swung on and missed. Speaking of the A's Hall of Fame, it'll be coming up. Ceremonies in mid-September. A night game on a Saturday at 6:40 when the A's play the Mariners on September 12th. And the Hall of Fame ceremonies will take place on the field here before the game.
1: I can't wait for that. It'll be fun.
0: Sure will. It's always a huge night and always an extremely emotional night. Here's the 0-1 pitch on the way. Servin takes inside. 2-1, nobody out. A's down 4. How about last year with the big three going in and Monty Moore?
1: That's amazing. Just watching how the big three were with each other, right? Close they are.
0: Hudson, Mulder, and Zito.
1: Different personalities.
0: 1-1 pitch, and outside, and we get an appeal by Dingler.
2: Catch is challenging.
0: And they were different types of pitchers.
1: Yep.
2: Oscar Fern, Detroit has one challenge remaining.
0: Yeah, two lefties and the righty, and they all had different styles of pitching.
1: Yep.
0: Mulder has been the best golfer over the years of the three.
1: And Zito the best musician, right?
0: Right, yeah. Here's the 2-1 pitch. And Servin, it's a fly ball popped down the right field line. Long run McKinstry coming on in fair territory. Makes the catch and the runners get back. So Servin, a fly ball to right. And Ornelas is coming up. Tony La Russa, who, of course, is in the Hall of Fame in Cooperstown and also in the A's Hall of Fame, he was on hand today to throw out one of the ceremonial first pitches. The first games of the Women's Pro Baseball League. Runners lead from first and second. Now time is called.
1: We're talking about Matt Williams being a...
0: Managing the San Francisco team, although the league will be centered in one locale. And there's a strike on the outside corner. Springfield, Illinois. Elvis Alvarado is up and throwing in the bullpen for the A's. 2-1, 1-out, 6-2, Tigers. And the pitch to Ornelas, here it is. It's a ground ball, double play ball to short. Flipped to second, Torres to first, Taylor made. Once again, the ground ball specialist gets the double play when he needed it. And after six complete, it's 6-2, Tigers.
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0: 6-2 Tigers, we go to the 7th. And here's Johnny D.
1: He's had another opportunity. 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As Gleyber Torres has had quite a game. It's a drive down the left field line. If it's fair, it's gone. It's hooking, and it is foul. And it's 0-1 on Gleyber Torres. Man, Torres has singled, struck out, and homered a two-run shot. He made that play in the first inning. And normally you talk about a play in the first inning, and you don't say, well, that was the game right there. And but you just think about what that play represented, Ken. And just the shot from Servin, the A's had first and second, nobody out, as Suarez delivers high. And it's one ball and one strike. And if he doesn't make that play, turn the double play, at that point, a 2-1 game, and you have runners on first and second, maybe first and third. Maybe you have a big inning. Who knows, right? There's a 1-1 pitch. That misses high to Gleyber. So 2-1.
0: The whole complexion of the game could have changed there.
1: For sure. Didn't happen in the first inning. 6 runs, 9 hits for the Tigers. 2 runs, 9 hits for the A's. Yeah, second inning. Thank you. 2-1 pitch. That's a ground ball on a hop to the third baseman. Charging at White, gathers himself, cross the diamond in time. There's one away. Torres bounces out, one down, but I've got Dylan Dingler, the catcher. There's Dingler. Dingler has singled, struck out, and bounced out. He is 1-for-3, a right-handed hitter. Dingler, slightly open stance. Here's a pitch. That's a little chopper. I want to say happy anniversary to my folks. I don't know if they're tuning in right now. They're celebrating their 68th wedding anniversary today. So,
0: bravo.
1: Chuck and Dosco.
0: That's great.
1: Happy anniversary. 68 years. Man.
0: That's awesome, man.
1: Impressive. 0-1 pitch. That's a fastball for a strike. It's 0-2 on Dylan Dingley. My mom's 91, dad's 90.
0: Awesome.
1: Southern California. 0-2 the count on Dylan Dingler.
0: We saw your dad at the Big A.
1: Yeah, he's keeping the score. 0-2 pitch. Suarez kind of falls down as he releases that pitch. Now it's down 1-2. And
0: did his cleats get caught, Johnny?
1: I think they might have, yeah. Glad he's all right. Yeah, I don't know what happened there.
0: His right foot got caught.
1: Yeah. So it's now 1-ball, 2-strike count. And as long as Suarez is okay, it can laugh at that being a blooper later on. 1-2 the count on Dylan Dingler. Big hole on the right side for the Tigers catcher, the all-star. 1-2 pitch. That's it foul to the screen right side.
0: I was thinking the same exact thing.
1: Right?
0: You could really get hurt on something like that.
1: Sure. Dodgers are finaling it. According to Jeff Passan, the Los Angeles Dodgers are finalizing a trade for Detroit Tigers ace Tarek Skubal. Sources tell ESPN. How about that? 1-2 pitch. That's hit foul right side out of play. And remains at 1-2.
0: Well, he's just what they need.
1: Right. Right? Man. You know, it's funny. I wonder who's going to be in. I know Emmett Sheehan is supposed to be in that deal. The 1-2 pitch from the left-hander. breaking ball inside now, 2-2.
0: Well, finalizing a deal, let's just kind of wait and see what happens, right?
1: Yeah, so. 2-2 the count as Suarez at the belt. Now the 2-2 pitch is fouled away.
0: The irony is that the Tigers are playing their best baseball of the year right now. I mean, they're 15-9 in July.
1: Yeah.
0: They're leading tonight.
1: They win this game, they're 2.5 back in the wild card.
0: Right.
1: So, yeah, it's interesting. You're right. And I don't know. I don't know how the Tiger fans will feel about it. The 2-2 pitch. That's a chopper on the left side, fielded second off by Tommy White. He'll fire to first in time. There are two away in the seventh. And that will bring up Riley Green, the left fielder. I'd like to see that package that's coming back for Scooble. Green has flied out, bounced out, and struck out. He's 0 for 3, left on left. We're in the seventh inning, 6-2. The Tigers lead it. As Jose Suarez, the former Angel, at the belt. And the pitch. Breaking ball, first strike. Inside edge, 0-1 on Green. 275 on the year, 15 homers, 53 driven in. Riley Green said the difference for him this year compared to years past is his sleep. He is getting more sleep. He said it's been a critical part of his growth as a player and a person. Pitch misses outside, 1-1. He said, you know, when he first came up, he was 22 years old. He'd scroll on his phone until 2 or 3 a.m. He said, now I get 10 to 12 hours of sleep, and it's made all the difference for me.
0: Let me know how that feels.
1: Yeah, I would love to know.
0: Yeah.
1: To get that much sleep, right? The 1-1 pitch. That's chased and missed 1-2. I'm always envious of people that can get that much sleep. 1-2 on Green. And for the A's in the seventh, it'll be top of the order, Wilson, Heim, and Soderstrom. Suarez at the belt, the 1-2 pitch. Bender misses down and away. 2-2 the count. Then for Scooble, two-time Cy Young Award winner. Man, that Dodger rotation, that's just wild. Here's the 2-2 pitch. That misses outside. I'd say they got a shot. Dodgers, huh?
0: You think so?
1: Yeah. They got a shot.
0: They might be okay this year.
1: Dodgers acquiring Scooble. There's Zaire Hope, right-hander River Ryan, and right-hander Brady Smith. Sources tell ESPN. It's from Jeff Passan. Wow. 3-2 pitch. That misses inside. He lost in ball four. So, Riley Green walks with two outs here in the seven. There's Colt Keith, the designated hitter.
0: Well, Zaire Hope is a big prospect. I'm not sure that's going to mollify the fans of the Tigers.
1: So, Eduardo Valencia is going to come up and hit for the Tigers in the seventh inning. Matassi going out to get Suarez. So that'll be all for Jose. It is a 6-2 Tigers lead with two outs and one on here in the seventh. Say about the new A's pitcher after this.
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1: New pitcher for the A's is Scott Blewett. So Blewett, who made his A's debut the other day. And for Blewett, in that game on the 30th against Boston, two innings, two hits, and no runs, no walks, and one strikeout. So Blewett, right-hander, will face the pinch hitter Eduardo Valencia, who's pinch hitting for Colt Keith in this seventh inning with a runner on first and two out, 6-2 Tigers. Blewett, the tall right-hander, comes setting out of the plate of the pitch. That's hit down the right field line, slicing foul onto the berm. And it's 0-1 on Eduardo Valencia. 417, four homers, seven driven in.
0: Came off the bench and doubled last night.
1: Yes, he did. Got a double in the eighth inning. Started that rally, that seven-run eighth inning. Here's the pitch. That misses away. One ball, one strike. Down the way, nice stop by Brian Servin to backhand that in the dirt. 2-1 the count on Eduardo Valencia. Valencia hit that dramatic home run in the seventh inning, his first career at bat in the big leagues. That was against the A's on the 9th of July in Detroit at Comerica. Pitch swung on a miss, now 2-2. Crowd went crazy. First at bat, a solo homer in the 7th inning of that game. 2-2 the count on Valencia. Already had 4 homers as Blewett over to first, and it hits the right. That hit Riley Green. Riley Green hit with that pickoff attempt. It is a little shaken up. We'll take a little walk. He got him right in the side of the leg there as he was diving headfirst back into first. 2-2 on Eduardo Valencia. Hit the leg of Green, then bounced right to Heim. Blew it from the far third base side of the rubber. He's at the belt in a 2-2 pitch. It's hit on the right side, pass to diving Hyman down the line for a base hit. Green rounding second, and he will get to third. So Valencia comes through with a single to right. Now first and third, two outs for Torkelson. Torkelson has struck out, popped up. He has singled and scored. He's 1-for-3.
0: Valencia, as we said last night, a good story. Spent a lot of time in the minor leagues.
1: He did. I mean, his, you can see, I mean, all the emotion pouring out when he hit that home run in his first big league at bat. Now, first and third, two outs. Torkelson is 1-for-3 and 6-for-18 now against A's pitching this year. Right-handed hitter. Blewett delivers outside of the fastball. 95. It's 1-0. Detroit leads 6-2. We're in the top of the seventh inning. Torkelson, 217 overall, 20 homers, 54 driven in, 100 career homers for Torkelson, 26 years old. Here's the 1-0 pitch. That misses with a sinker. Now 2-0. A's will travel to Boston, or travel to Cincinnati, I should say, tomorrow after the game. Ready to take on the Reds Tuesday, Wednesday, Thursday. And the Red Sox Friday, Saturday, and Sunday at Fenway. 2-0 the count. Big hole on the right side. Here's the pitch. That is in there for a strike on a slider. It's 2-1. Yeah, you know, last year it was Torkelson, and the Tigers basically said, you're going to have to win that first base job. And this is a first overall pick, and he just had struggled. Here's the pitch. That's a bouncing ball on two hops. Off the glove of White, it goes into left field. In the score is Green, Colt Keith the second, and it's now 7-2 Tigers. He scored a hit as Tommy White's trying to make that play to his left off the tip of his glove. Now that'll be a hit for Torkelson and RBI, the 11th hit of the year, or 11th hit of the game, I should say, for the Tigers. And here is Max Clark for Torkelson. That's his 55th RBI of the year.
0: I thought Tommy was going to make that play.
1: I did too. Here's Max Clark having quite a series. His debut was yesterday at three hits. First home run was in the sixth inning of this game. Left-handed hitter. 7-2 Tigers. They've outscored the A's 20-3 in the two games. As the right-hander blew it, delivers in the pitch. That's taken inside, but the first pitch cutter, it's 1-0. 1-0 on Max Clark. He is 4 for his first 7. Just 21 years old. He won't turn 22 until December. The pitch, that's taken a little high. 2-0 on Clark. Walked in his first plate appearance yesterday. The Tigers not only like his bat, they like his defense. Torkelson at first, and Valencia at second. Here's the pitch. That's taken inside. Now 3-0.
0: They like his eye, too, right?
1: They do. More walks than strikeouts in AAA this year. 3-0 the count on Clark. Blew it to the plate, and the 3-0 pitch in there for a strike. 3-1. Javier Baez would be next. And he had two doubles the other way in the ball game last night. Clark did. Green won the count as blew it from the third base side of the rubber. To the plate, the 3-1 pitch. That's hit foul, left side of the screen. And Blewett's going all the way to Clark, so runners will take off on this pitch. He'll be joining us tomorrow for the final game of the series. Again, it will be Montero and Jump. It's a 1-0-5 first pitch. County and Saxey at 12:30. Runners go. That's lifted foul left side out of play. Remains at 3-2 on Max Clark. And then Ken and I will take it at 1 for the final game of the homestand. A's are 1-4 on the homestand coming into this game. Three balls, two strikes, two outs. 7-2 Tigers were in the top of the seventh inning. As Torkelson and Valencia take their leads, and they go. The 3-2 pitch, that's bounce foul. So pretty good battle here between Blewett and Clark. That's going to be the big story of the day and night, the Scooble trade. As Blewett at the belt, and the runners go. The 3-2 pitch. That's hit foul left side out of play. Good battle here going on. 3-2 the count. Tigers have 11 hits in this game. They have 25 hits in the series. Blewett peers in. And the runners once again take their leads and go. The 3-2 pitch, that's hit foul outside first and down the line. Man. Three balls, two strikes, two outs. And we'll try it one more time here as Torkelson and Valencia take their leads. This is the 10th pitch of the at-bat. They go, and the pitch is popped up, foul out of play once again. Man. It remains a 3-2 on Max Clark. He's really making Scott Blewett work here. So three cutters, three four-seamers, or actually four four-seamers. just threw a last pitch with a cutter. So four cutters, four seamers, and two sliders in the 10 pitches. Runners go, 3-2 pitch. That's fouled away.
0: It's pretty good stuff between these guys.
1: It really is.
0: He's really battling.
1: Well, yeah, this is the kid's second big league game. Into the count. Seven foul balls for Max Clark here. Torkelson from first, Valencia from second. They go, the 3-2 pitch. That will pop fly to left field. Coming up for it is Soderstrom. Tyler will make the catch, and the inning is over. Tigers add on. One run, two hits, a walk, two left. There's 6.5. It's the Tigers 7 and the A's 2.
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1: We go to the bottom of the seventh inning. It's a 7-2 Tiger lead as Jacob Wilson, the designated hitter, will lead things off. Wilson, Heim, and Soderstrom, thanks for being with us on this Saturday. As Framber Valdez is still in there, he's at 85 pitches on the night. He delivers, and the breaking ball misses low. It's 1-0. Wilson has bounced out, singled, and scored. Then he bounced out again, 1-for-3. 2-for-6 in the series. Here's the 1-0 pitch. Breaking ball for a strike. Yeah, it's 1-1. What a battle between Max Clark and Scott Blewett. And Scott Blewett finally won the battle. Here's the pitch. That's a ground ball toward the second baseman. Moon to his right. Scooping it up is Gleyber Torres. Throws to first in time. There is one away. So one down in the seventh. Bottom of the seventh inning brought to you by California Community Colleges. Here is Jonah Heim, who was struck out, bounced out, and flied out 0-for-3. And for Framber Valdez, if he's working into the seventh inning here, did have a seven-inning performance against the A's on the 9th of July, winning that game, allowing three hits and a run. There's the pitch to Heim. That's hit foul the screen right side. That was 0-1.
0: He's maintained his velocity over all these years, too, John.
1: He has.
0: Hitting 95 consistently tonight.
1: Now, if he gets through seven innings, it'll be the third time he worked seven innings this year. He did work seven innings against the Royals on the 14th of April. There's the pitch. Curveball misses inside, 1-1. Behind 233 on the year. 11 homers, 35 driven in. 7-2 Tigers, bottom of the seventh. Time 6 for his last 15. Former Ranger batting from the right side. There's the pitch. That misses. And it's now 2-1 on Heim. Valdez out of his windup in the 2-1 pitch. That's a drive to left center on the move. Clark, long way to go, and he makes the running catch. But yeah, good speed, closing speed for Max Clark. Taking the running catch on a line drive hit by Jonah Heim, two away. And that will bring up the left fielder, Tyler Soderstrom.
16: Excellent play.
1: Yes, it was. Good read.
16: Didn't hurt that he's a left-handed thrower with the glove on the right hand, too.
1: So two outs, nobody on. Here's Soderstrom.
16: That's one of the things that made Ricky so great playing lefty.
1: Yes.
16: Going toward the line as a lefty thrower.
1: So here is Soderstrom. As a pitch that misses low. One ball, no strikes. 7-2 Tigers, two outs, nobody on. Here in the bottom half, inning number 7, Soderstrom 241, 17 homers, driven in 50 runs, left on left. As Framber Valdez looks into Dingler in the 1-0 pitch, that's a breaking ball for a strike.
16: He has scattered 9 hits, as they say.
1: He has indeed, and I'll tell you, the A's, they have had their opportunities, there's no question. Two men on in 5 of the 7 innings. Here's the 1-1 pitch. That's hit foul left side of the play. 1-2. Hope to see you out here tomorrow for some day baseball. Final game of the series. The only day game of the homestand.
16: Stay hydrated tomorrow if you're coming out.
1: Absolutely. Here's the 1-2 pitch from Framber. That's strike 3 called on the outside edge, and Soderstrom, I don't think he cared for it. But 1-2-3, seventh inning for Framber Valdez. And for Valdez, that is strikeout number 5. And we're through 7 complete. It's the Tigers 7 and the A's 2.
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20: Michael Barabell with you here on A's Cast and the A's Radio Network. I'll take your calls after the game tonight. The number 833-625-2278. Johnny, I was telling this story to Chris Townsend and Steve Sachs. Of course, there's the Petaluma connection with Spencer Torkelson and Arizona State. Well, I was telling a story that playing against Spencer Torkelson growing up, there was one particular game that I was like, even at this young age, you could tell he was going to make it big. I didn't think he'd be the first overall pick, but you could tell he was going to make it big. I'm catching behind the plate. First at bat, he hits a grand slam off a fastball. This is like Little League All-Star. Second at bat. Called changeup. It's another grand slam in the second inning. Bottom of the fourth. Calling a slider. He hits a 3-run home run. First 3 at-bats,
1: 11 RBIs.
20: 3 home runs, 2 grand slams, 11 RBIs.
1: Man.
16: Wait a minute.
1: Jim
16: Little League, you're calling change-ups?
20: Yes, oh, yeah.
16: Oh, come on.
20: Oh, yeah.
16: And sliders.
20: Change-ups and sliders. We have to do something
1: great
20: about.
1: Great story, man. I love it, Michael Barabalt. Take your calls after it on A's Talk. We got a 7-2 Tiger lead. That's fantastic. Michael Barabalt, we go to the 8th. Once again, here's Ken.
16: Bobby Lopez leads it off, and the pitch by Blewett, and that's low, 1-0. 11 hits for the Tigers, 9 hits for the A's. The lights have taken full effect. Infield to pull, and Blewett delivers, and it's swung on, popped up. First base side, playable. Jonah Heim into foul territory, makes the catch. We'll pause 10 seconds to allow our stations to identify themselves on A's Cast and the A's Radio Network.

0: Here's McKinstry, a left-handed hitter. All Tigers tonight. And the pitch, here it is, and that's in for a strike, along with Johnny Dosko, Jenny Kavner, Chris Carey, Chris Townsend, Steve Sachs, and company. I'm Ken Korak. It is great to have you with us. Tigers have hit three homers. That's been the difference. Blewett throws, and it's hit down the left field line. That's going to be a foul out of play. McKinstry, a 33rd-round pick of the Dodgers out of Central Michigan. They don't even have 33 rounds anymore.
1: I know. That's right.
0: At 259 a year ago in 144 games, he had 11 triples last year. One out, nobody aboard, and blew it into his second inning and the delivery, and that's taken low. He relieved Suarez in the seventh. He allowed a couple of hits, then got Max Clark after that long duel to fly to left in the inning.
1: Yeah, McKinstry, another guy, too, that can play everywhere.
0: Yes. Here's the 1-2 pitch, and that's inside, two balls and two strikes. Well, A.J. shuffled his infield all night last night.
1: He did.
0: He had Baez and McGonigal playing everywhere. Here's the 2-2, and it's a little bit low, the appeal, and no on the appeal over to third. McGonigal is on deck. Perkins, 5 1/3. He did K-9, and that's a career high for him. Not 9 hits and 6 runs. 3 balls, 2 strikes, ready, and it's on the way. And that's a line drive, base hit at the right angle toward the line, extra base, and that's going to go to the wall. McKinstry turning at first, going to second. He'll stop there with a stand-up double.
1: Well, you know, the news is trickling into the Tigers clubhouse about Tarek Skubal. I just think that it's funny that Max Clark had 2 days as a teammate with Tarek Skubal, right?
0: Yeah. Because Jeff Passan reported that the deal was done. I'm not sure that either team has announced it yet.
1: Yeah.
0: Have to check on that.
1: But it's coming out of MLB right now, so.
0: Okay. So runner at second. Three players going from the Dodgers to the Tigers. And here's the pitch, and that's a line drive base hit left center by McGonigal. Rounding third, here's McKinstry. He scores. The throw comes all the way in. It gets away all the way, and it's backed up in foul territory by Blewett, and that allows the runner to get to second. McGonigal. And it's 8-2. It's a single RBI advancing on the throw, although the throw, not sure it was close to anything, to be honest with you.
1: Yeah, it hit the mound.
0: Soderstrom trying to throw it all the way to the plate. Like you said, it hit the mound on the back slope.
1: Yep.
0: And that altered the trajectory of the throw. It wound up in foul territory, backed up by Blewett. So here we are again, Johnny. 8-2 in the eighth inning. McGonigal with 3 more hits. Here's Gleyber Torres. And the pitch by Blewett on the way is swung on and missed. And the count, no balls and one strike. Turn the pitch, and it's taken high. I'm not sure what the answer is, but he is going to have to find some pitching over these final 2 months.
1: Yeah, no question about it.
0: Those months are going to be really long.
1: Yep.
0: One ball, one strike. The outfield toward right, and the 1-1 on the way, and that's taken low, and it's 2 balls and 1 strike. Gage and Jump pitching tomorrow, coming off a great effort against the Red Sox. He'll go at 105 against Cater Montero. JT Ginn is in line to come off the IL and pitch on Tuesday if all goes well between now and then against the Reds. So that's one positive there, getting Ginn back.
1: Yeah, that's for sure. I mean, it wasn't that long ago, Kenny. It was the 20th of June. The A's were 38-38.
0: 4-19 now in their last 23. Here's the 3-1. It's a ground ball foul left of the bag at third. And who knows how long they're going to have to play without Nick Kurtz, or when he might be able to come back.
1: Yeah. That's obviously, and the injuries have hurt as well, of course. But it's been a tough stretch.
0: 3-2, one out, runner at second. And here it is, and swung on a miss. Throws it by him, fastball 94. And he's best pitching prospect. And we talked about Jamie Arnold on the broadcast last night. He's in Double A, so he's not close to being called up. He might very well, given good health and good performance, be on the kind of a track that Gage Jump was on this year. So two out, meeting at the mound. Servin goes out.

0: Zerbin going to come back behind the plate. They really want to see what they have in Mason Barnett over these last 2 months.
1: He looked really good in that last start.
0: He did until his last inning. He was lights out. Here's the pitch, and it's taken for a ball. And, it, you know, Max, well, Jack Perkins, he's it's interesting, too, because there are times when he just dominates. Here's a 1-0 delivery, and it's a ground ball weakly at the short. Runner goes to third. That doesn't matter because the throw to first is in time, and the inning is over. To the bottom of the eighth, 8-2 Detroit.
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0: Right-hander Kyle Finnegan comes out of the bullpen to work for the Tigers against the team that drafted him. Lansing in a bat in the bottom of the eighth. Finnegan was taken by the Athletics in the sixth round 13 years ago out of Texas State. He was born in Detroit. He's having a fine year. He's making his 47th appearance. He's 2-0 and a 2.93 ERA. Never pitched in the big leagues for the A's, Finnegan. Here's Tommy White leading it off. The A's are down 8-2. Tigers have 13 hits. The A's have 9. And Tommy takes a strike on the outside corner. Tommy reached double A with the A's. And then he was signed by the Nationals as a minor league free agent. No balls in one strike. And here it is. And Tommy takes outside, one ball, one strike. And he's had a nice career, Finnegan.
1: He has.
0: 3.48 ERA, 393 games with Washington and the Tigers. Now here's a delivery and swung out of miss by White. One ball and two strikes. We mentioned the Ricky Henderson ceremony and the fact that on this day in A's history in 2009, the A's retired Ricky's number 24. One ball, two strikes on the way. And Tommy, it's a fly ball right field, right center. Has a chance to drop, and it will in front of Max Clark. So Tommy White dunks a base hit to right center. That's his third hit tonight. A's trailing 8-2. And Butler is coming up. So Tommy bouncing back is in his previous three games, he was 0-for-13.
1: It's been bunches, doesn't he? I mean,
0: yeah.
1: One three-hit game, it's two four-hit games.
0: If it's not a three-hit game or a four-hit game,
1: yeah,
0: he's going to have an 0-for. 10 hits for the A's. Here's Butler and taking outside, but the Tigers played great defense behind Valdez. And especially the play that you detailed earlier, Johnny, in the second inning. One of the great plays you'll ever see by a second baseman to start the 4-6-3 double play on Servin. Here's the 1-0 now, and Lawrence takes outside 2-0.
1: Yeah, would have made Eddie Collins, Bill Mazeroski.
0: Yeah. Mark Ellis.
1: Mark Ellis, the great second baseman.
0: Mark Ellis going into the A's Hall of Fame.
1: Yes.
0: On September 12th. Grudzelanek, I like that.
1: Charlie Gehringer.
0: It's a good pull. Speaking of the Tigers, Gehringer in the pitch outside 3-0. Lou Whitaker.
1: Yeah.
0: Three balls, no strikes.
1: Look at Roberto Alomar, too, right?
0: Here it is. It's sinking. Are we going to go through every second baseman who's ever played?
1: Every great defensive second baseman.
0: Three balls and one strike. Dick Green. At the belt. And it's on the way. Here it is. And it's a line drive, right field, base hit. White to second. Butler delivers a line drive, base hit. They say, hang on a second, don't bury us yet. Jeff McNeil will pitch hit for Alika Williams. Alika single, struck out and walked. Two men on, nobody out. The A's have 11 hits. Right now, to get back in it, they pretty much need a long ball. Tigers home runs by McGonigal and Torres and Clark. Clark's first in the big league. The latter two were two-run shots. Dingler goes to the mound. Tigers, 11 losses when leading after seven innings. They've lost 16 games when leading after six. So here's McNeil coming off the bench. He's batting .246, a left-handed hitter. Two on, nobody out. 8-2 Detroit. Four home runs, 23 RBIs. Bolte on deck. Finnegan out of the stretch. And here's the right-hander delivering, and it's swung on, lifted, foul, out of play. Fastball, 96. Perkins and Suarez and Blewett for the A's. Valdez went 7 for Detroit. Now ready with two runners on base. And here's the pitch to Jeff McNeil. Swung on and missed, comes inside. Fastball, 96. Yeah, Ray Fosse hosted that ceremony on the field honoring Ricky, 2009. Here's the 0-2 in a ground ball foul. So many honors, of course, for Ricky. And you know, maybe one of the 20 greatest players of all time. You could argue it. It's subjective. Obviously, Cooperstown, and there was a great day in Oakland when Oakland Tech dedicated its new baseball field and named that field after Ricky. 0-2 pitch is popped up. Foul, back of the plate. Dingler coming over, and he's going to run out of room. It's about six rows back.
1: They say top 20. I mean,
0: could be top 10.
1: Are you going to say it could be top 5, right? I'm just everything he did in the game. Like,
0: I mean, yeah, he was amazing.
1: Yeah. It's a subjective thing.
0: Lost him way too early,
1: oh, yeah.
0: Johnny. He was so much fun to be around. If you talk to some of these young players and the way he worked in the minor leagues, as McNeil is a fly ball to right that's playable. McKinstry went back, now coming on. He's there, makes the catch, and the runner is second, tagging, going to third. Tommy White makes it to third, holding at first Butler. So McNeil flies to right. But he worked diligently with these young players in the minor leagues, especially, you know, obviously on their base running.
1: Hey, Danny, I mean, he spent time with so many people. It's just, say, with that, had a shot right there. They had a shot to get Tommy White. That ball isn't cut off there.
0: Yeah, I thought it was kind of questionable that he would try to go to third on that. So here's Bolte, who's walked, he's doubled and singled. 8-2 Tigers. Here's the stretch and ready and the pitch. And it's a ground ball foul at third base side. The late, great Dave Henderson going in to the A's Hall of Fame. Blue Moon Odom and Sandy Alderson. So well deserved for Sandy and everybody, but you think of what Sandy has meant to this franchise.
1: Yes. Outstanding class.
0: It is. Here's the 0-1 pitch, the delivery on the way, and it's swung on, and a deep drive to right center. Clark back at the track to the wall. He will watch it fly, and the A's are back in it. Henry Bolte, a line shot right center field home run. It's 8-5 Tigers. And the A's finally get the big blow they've been looking for all night. 411 feet, 105.3 off the bat. Three-run shot, his fourth of the year.
1: He's happy to turn the calendar to August. To three a game, a single, double, and a homer for Hank. Quite a night.
0: Here's Servin, and Finnegan throws, and Servin takes a ball. And people were wondering, where's the power? Where is Henry Bolte's power? Well, just be patient.
1: It's coming.
0: Yeah. Here's the 1-0 pitch on the way, and that's outside. That was a laser,
1: wasn't it?
0: That was hit about 30 feet left of the 380 mark, right between right center and straightaway center. And the pitch for a ball, 3-0. Nobody throwing right now in the Tiger. Now they do get somebody up in their pen. They have action going in their bullpen. Three balls, no strikes to Servin. Here it is, and it's low.
1: We talk about those four words, here we go again. You can't imagine the Tigers aren't thinking the same thing with their bullpen, right?
0: Right. There's Ornelas, and they're going to hit for him with Donovan Walton. And here comes A.J. Hinch. That's going to be it for Finnegan. So the left-handed batting Walton batting for Ornelas. And we'll have a pitching change, a break in the action. Runner at first, three runs in on Bolte's bolt. Bottom of the eighth, 8-5 Tigers, and back after this.
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9: It's Riley Green, and I'm here with Boot Barn. 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And to me, a cowboy was somebody that was tough, that wasn't scared to work. My dad was kind of a cowboy in my eyes. You know, he built a house.

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1: Jacob Wagisback comes out of the bullpen to work for the Tigers. Donovan Walton coming up for the A's. Servins at first, one out. A's down 8-5, bottom of the eighth. Wagisback making his 16th appearance for the Tigers this year. Originally signed by the Phillies. A's have a dozen hits, and here's Walton off the bench, and he takes a strike outside corner, batting for Ornelas. And Jacob Wilson is on deck. Single, single, fly ball to right, homer and walk against Finnegan. Walton, 292, three home runs, 14 RBIs, counting his time with the Angels. The outfield is toward left, and here's the right-hander's pitch over the top, and it's a shot into right for a base hit. That'll get Servin to second. Gleyber Torres went to his left, couldn't flag it down. And so the A's, all of a sudden, are bringing the tying run to the plate. You made a great point, Johnny, about the Tigers wondering, here we go again.
2: Yeah. Their bullpen has really had a tough time.
1: So here's Wilson. Two on, one out. 8-5 Detroit. Eighth inning. The pitch to Jacob is taken for a strike, a breaking ball on the outside corner. Jacob is 1-for-4 tonight. 275, 7 homers, 34 RBIs. Right-hander at the first base side. Here it is. It's a tapper foul off his foot. Another cutter. You come inside with a fastball, and Jacob can turn it around and go deep in a hurry. He has 7 home runs this year. Here's the pitch, and that's outside. A stat of the dubious variety on NBC Sports California. Blown lead losses this year. The A's and the Tigers each have 30 of those. Here's the 1-2 pitch. And the right-hander checks. The runner's lead. Jacob swings and misses. Down he goes on a fastball at 92. So it's two away, and that'll bring up Jonah Heim, he of the heroics more than once this year. No bad left. I imagine that if this kind of stays where it is, that we're going to see Kenley Jansen in the ninth inning. They lead from first and second. Heim the tying run. He takes outside 1-0.
2: Yeah, you might get Chapman and Jensen in back-to-back series, right?
1: Right, yeah. The outfield toward left. Ready. Here it is. And outside. And they do it in different ways.
2: Yep.
1: Those two guys. Kenley's going to be one cutter after another.
2: Yeah. Yeah, I was going to say, Chance does it with one pitch.
1: Yeah. 2-0. They lead from first and second. The pitch to Jonah Heim. And the right-hander sets. Here it is. Swinging a ground ball to first, giving ground is Torkelson, flipping the pitcher, covering. He almost threw it away. That's 3-1. The inning is over. They just get three. They leave two. And after eight, 8-5 Tigers.
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3: We talked about Ricky Henderson and his jersey retirement, and that was hosted by Ray Fossey.
4: Ladies and gentlemen, it is my honor and privilege to officially retire number 24. A's fans, please welcome your hometown hero, Hall of Famer, and the greatest leadoff hitter in the history of baseball, Ricky Henderson.
5: Wow, wow, wow. Thank you very much. What a wonderful day. We can play two right now. Let's play two.
3: All right, Fossey and Ricky, great memories from 2009 on this date. Luis Medina comes out of the bullpen, 8-5 in favor of Detroit, ninth inning. Riley Green leads off and takes inside in the count 1-1. McNeil stays in the game at second. Walton stays in the game at short. Kenley Jansen is up and throwing in the bullpen for the Tigers. And Green, a left-handed hitter, and the pitch is foul back out of play.
6: Well, you hear that, it's tough. I mean, it's great memories, but yeah, you miss them both, exactly.
3: Yeah.
6: Fossey and Ricky, man.
3: Just played both of them. Such an important role in this franchise, the lore. Ground ball foul right side in the count 1-2. By the way, the eighth inning was brought to you by Granite Expo, Grand Slam Savings, with 10 Northern California locations, graniteexpo.com. Medina. And here's the 1-2 pitch. It's in the dirt. And this ninth inning is brought to you by California Community Colleges. Soderstrom, White, and Butler for the A's in the bottom of the inning against Jansen. And he's far from a sure thing these days. 2-2. Ready? Here it is. And it's high. Fastball 98. Well, Medina, in the eighth inning on Thursday, the back-to-back home runs to Willier Abreu and to Wilson Contreras. This broke the backs of the A's, swung on and foul back as the Red Sox came back to win that ball game. Final game of the series. 8 runs, 13 hits, Tigers. 5 runs, 13 hits, A's. Breeze picking up again and blowing out toward left, as it normally does. And the 3-2 pitch is hit well to left field. Soderstrom back has the play about 10 feet from the track, and he makes the catch. And here's Valencia coming up for the second time. He pinch hit and delivered a base hit in the DH spot, batting for Colt Keith in the seventh inning. Colt Keith.
6: Country star.
3: Seth Smith. Here's the pitch to Valencia on the way, and that's a strike on the inside corner.
6: Exciting about that home run.
3: The names you've got to kind of take your time.
6: Yeah, for sure. But Valencia, I mean, how about the fact that his first at bat in the big leagues was a pinch hit homer? Not just a home run, but a pinch hit homer.
3: Yeah. 0-1 pitch on the way. Here it is, and it's swung on, tap, foul, and the count, no balls and two strikes. He took a circuitous route to get to the big leagues, but the way he's hitting, I'm not sure he's going to be going down anytime soon. 440, 4 homers, and 7 RBIs. He's 11 for 25 in the big league.
6: Pretty good start.
3: Yep. Outfield straight up, the infield a pull. Medina comes down to the belt, and his 0-2 delivery on the way, and it's a fastball high. A's and Reds on Tuesday night in Cincinnati. Here's the 1-2 delivery, and the right-hander throws, and it's swung on, ripped to left. That's a base hit. Soderstrom cuts it off, and Valencia will hold with a single. This guy's a hitting machine.
6: Man.
3: And that'll bring up Torkelson. 1:05 tomorrow, final game of this series. Gage Jump for the A's and Cater Montero for the Tigers. And here's the pitch. And that's inside. So one ball, no strikes. And here's the pitch, and it's swung on him as big cut, and it's one ball, one strike. Again, the report from Jeff Passan of ESPN, the trading of Sarek Skubal to the Dodgers. For three guys playing in the minor leagues currently. One ball, one strike, and here it is, and that's taken inside, 2-1. Right-hander River Ryan, who actually missed a year because of Tommy John. Outfielder Zaire Hope, who's in Double A, and right-hander Brady Smith. Here's a 2-1 pitch, and on the way, and it's taken, that's a strike at the knee.
6: Are you surprised there wasn't a major league ready guy in that trade? I mean,
3: I think if you're a Tiger fan, you're not thrilled, right?
6: Yeah. I'm just surprised there wasn't like a Emmett Sheehan or...
3: Two balls, two strikes. Medina at the belt. Ready, here it is. And it's taken low and outside. Three balls and two strikes. Well, sometimes maybe you just don't get as much as you think you're going to get. And anyway, who knows what the Tigers were thinking. Obviously, they believe those young players have great futures for them. Here's a fly ball, well hit to left, but it's playable. Soderstrom back during the track, and he makes the catch. You know, when the A's traded McGuire, it wasn't, not to disparage any of the players the A's got, but they didn't get a real huge haul for McGuire.
6: Yeah. Yeah, you don't know how good the trade is until those guys play in the big leagues for a while, right?
3: Yeah, it's best to really, most of the time, not pass judgment. And the pitch is taken for a strike on the outside corner.
6: In baseball and in life.
3: That's true.
6: Yep.
3: Well, you're waxing philosophical now.
6: You're the one who had the quote.
3: No balls in one strike. Medina's at the belt, and here it is. It's a swing and a shot into left for a base hit by Max Clark. As I said last night with this kid, it's not this easy.
6: No. Five hits in two games. Wow.
3: Including his first major league home run.
6: And three of those hits to left field.
3: So two out, two on, 8-5, ninth inning. And now here's the pitch. And that swung on and blooped back a first. Going to be a foul ball and drops on the track. But it'll be, you know, just a footnote to the Skubal deal. If that trade, we assume, will be officially announced. But the White Sox getting Luis Castillo. Now, he hasn't had a great year for the Mariners, but he's pitched a lot of huge games. And, you know, the White Sox, clearly at this point, You have to stay there for real. I mean, yeah. This is not some fluky thing.
6: They believe they're going to be in the postseason, and they can't argue with it.
3: Yeah. Here's Baez in the pitch to Javi, and he takes a strike. No balls and two strikes.
6: You bring up a good point, though. I mean, that trade is for late in the year and postseason, right?
3: For now, yeah. Because he's going into free agency.
6: Yep.
3: Here's the 0-2 pitch. Ready, and Medina fires, and he misses outside with a slider. 8-5 Detroit. Medina trying to keep it where it is. Give the A's the shot against Jansen in the bottom of the ninth. And the 1-2 with two out is on the way. Medina turns. Here it is. And swung on and missed. Good pitch. Breaking ball down and away. To the bottom of the ninth. Kenley Jansen coming in. 8-5 Tigers.
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3: The right-hander Kenley Jansen comes out of the bullpen to face Soderstrom. Cutter, cutter, and cutter. 8-5 Tigers. Soderstrom, White, and Butler. Been around a long time and still features the number 74. And here's Soderstrom leading it off. And the pitch to Tyler by Jansen on the way, and a cutter strike on the outside corner. 488 lifetime saves, and that is third all-time. Rivera, 652, Hoffman, 601, and the 0-1 delivery. And it's swung on and hits the left field, hit pretty well. Riley Green back, Green at the track. He's right to the wall, leaping, and it's off the wall. It's in play, and Soderstrom goes to second with a double. And he almost got it out.
6: Almost did.
3: It's been amazing during this week-long homestand, how many balls the A's have hit in the ninth inning that have almost gotten out?
6: Almost gotten out. Yeah, it's been frustrating.
3: Cortez is going to bat for White. A's down 3. There's Carlos. White was 3-for-4, left-handed hitter. 14 hits for the A's. They trail 8-5. Here it is, and Carlos hits it foul straight back. Just a footnote to the story of the trade and Skubal. And you know, Zaire Hope, the outfield that apparently the Tigers are getting, has been considered for the last couple of years one of the best prospects in the game.
6: Yeah.
3: I think number 25, according to MLB, in baseball. Here's the 0-1 pitch, and that's a strike on the outside corner. And River Ryan coming back from Tommy John. I think the Tigers believe that he has a chance to be elite. That's big time stuff. And, you know, coming back from the surgery, he's made 8 starts this year in AAA. Here's the 0-2 pitch, and it's on the way. And Cortez is in the dirt and going to third base, and there's no throw. And Tyler is safe there on the wild pitch. If you're going to go there when you're down 3, you better be sure.
6: Yep.
3: One and two to Carlos Cortez. Of course, the A's need one more base runner to bring the tying run up. On a warm night, the ball's been flying. Breeze blowing out toward left. And Jansen delivers and swung on and missed. Cortez stays. One out, and here's Butler. Lawrence is 2 for 4. The outfield the other way, and right field McKinstry is way off the line. And here's the pitch by Jansen, and that misses inside. With a cutter at 93.
6: You can't get that tying run to home plate, right?
3: Yep. Jeff McNeil is on deck. McNeil pinch hit earlier for Alika Williams. 1-0 count. Jansen out of the stretch. Very methodical out there. Slowly comes set. Now turns and throws. And cutter inside. And now 2-0. Leadoff double by Soderstrom. He was wild pitch to third. He's down 8-5. Here's Jansen out of the stretch and throws and backdoor strike on the outside corner. So they're way around toward left in the outfield for Lawrence. The infield plays him to pull. McGonigal is way off the line over at third. Jansen ready, sets at the chest. And the 2-1 pitch, and that's inside. Lawrence has really been disciplined with his approach over the last couple of months.
6: I agree.
3: In which he's been hitting around 270. Left-handed hitter, right-handed pitcher. And Jansen slowly taking his time, plants his back foot. That kind of swings into his delivery out of the stretch. And now the pause, and the 3-1 pitch is swung on and popped up. Third base side toward the A's dugout. It's going to get out of play. And barely so. Now 3-2. Lawrence is trying to figure out a way to get on base. The A's were down 8-2 until Henry Bolte delivered a 3-run shot to right center in the bottom of the 8th. His 4th home run. And again, here's the 3-2 pitch. And the right-hander ready. Here it is. And swung on and missed. Elevated. Cutter at 94. He got a piece. Wow, he got a piece of it. Barely got a piece. So 3-2. We'll do it again. And it almost was caught by and corralled by Dingler.
6: Almost came up with it.
3: So 3-2. Do it again. And Jansen delivers, and that just missed the outside corner, and a challenge
12: by
3: Dingler.
12: Pitcher called the ball, catcher challenging.
3: This is a huge challenge.
6: Yeah.
3: This is a massive challenge, and it was a strike.
12: Oh, don't tell him, a strike. He's trying to say it's one challenge.
6: By a stitch.
3: And that's how the A's are denied the chance to have the tying run come to the plate. Mark Hotze kind of wants to know, and I think he's... Are you sure? I think he might have seen the animation on the screen and he wasn't sure that it showed that it was a strike.
6: Yeah.
3: But like you said, it might have been just a stitch. That's all you need. And that, the challenge system right there, because it would have been ball 4. Instead, it's strike 3. It's out number 2 in the 9th inning. And McNeil is coming up.
6: No point. It's not a game of inches, game of millimeters, right?
3: It is, yeah. Pitch now, and McNeil swings and misses, and sometimes people get on umpires. They'll say, well, the guy had 18 challenges against him when he was working the plate. There's no way you could have said that that was a bad call, to call that a ball.
6: Not at all.
3: Right? 0-1. Jansen throws. Here it is, and it's low. One ball, one strike, and Bolte is on deck. McNeil trying to keep this alive for the A's. They trail 8-5. A's have 14 hits. Soto swims over at third. Jansen comes set. McNeil waits, and here's the pitch. Kenley fires, and around the bunt, drops it toward third. That's going to be a base hit, and the A's are down by two, and McNeil has a bunt single and no chance for McGonigal. He was playing well off the line. He had to race in and over toward the bag. All he could do was barehand the ball and then eat it. And now the A's are down 8-6, and Henry Bolte is coming up.
6: Absolutely brilliant move by Jeff McNeil. He saw where the third baseman McGonigal was playing, placed it perfectly. What a vet move. Great, great job by
3: McNeil. Veteran move, yeah. Yep. And knowing the situation, knowing that if he got on base, it gave the A's the shot with a tying run.
6: Baseball IQ.
3: And here's Bolte. Been on base four times tonight. 8-6, and the pitch to Henry, and that's inside 1-0. Walk, doubled, singled, homered. 8-6. McNeil at first, two out, ninth inning. Here's a pitch by Jansen. He throws, and that's a strike. It's the fifth game out of the six we've had in this homestand so far that have come down to the final out. Final at bat. One ball, one strike. The outfield deep, no doubles. Penny Groom on the right side of the infield. The pitch to Henley. Bolte is taken low. The left fielder, Riley Green, is out near the track. He's only about 8 feet from the track. Well into left center. Deep in center is Clark, and he's shaded toward right center. Right fielder McKinstry is deep, and he's about 3 steps toward the right field line. Game on the line. 2 balls and 1 strike. Bolte, a right-handed hitter. Now time is called, and we'll do it again. Kind of the ultimate veteran against the kid matchup right here. Kenley Jansen's 2-1 pitch, and it's on the way, and it's swung on and popped up left field. Green is coming on. He's right there. And the left fielder, Riley Green, makes the catch. And this game is over. A's battle back to make it interesting, but they come up 2 runs shy as the Tigers have taken the first 2 games of this series, and they win it by the final of 8-6. Now we get a little skirmish down along the third baseline, and now here come the bullpens, and the bench is emptying, and I'm not sure what this is about, but something sparks something down there.
6: Yeah.
3: Cooler heads trying to prevail. The Tiger bullpen running in. The A's bullpen is in, and I'm not sure what that is. And Jeff McNeil is... Now they're trying to get Jansen out of there.
6: Yeah.
3: And now the Tigers, now it's being broken up. 8 runs, 15 hits, Tigers. 6 runs, 15 hits, A's. Cromer Valdez is the winner. He's 6-7. Jack Perkins, the loser, 2-7. And the save goes to Kenley Jansen. Mark Kotze is out there talking to the umpires. 3 hours, 9 minutes, the time of the game. 10,426. Well, I could see Jeff McNeil doing some jawing, and Jansen was doing some jawing, and McNeil walking off the mound, and I think he motioned, might have said something to McNeil.
6: Yeah.
3: And now they kind of were both, that's when the dugouts emptied, and cooler heads eventually prevailed, but it was a little heated down there.
6: Yes, it was.
3: We'll have to wait until all the postmortems to find out exactly what was going on down there. But it's a long night, and it was a hotly contested ball game on a very warm night in West Sacramento. For Johnny D and our entire crew, Nate the Great back in our studios, and Andy Dickerson here at the ballpark, I'm Ken Korak. Join us tomorrow. Pre-game coverage begins at 12:30, and then 1:05 for the first pitch, as we're going to take a break, and then we'll have A's Cast on NBC Sports California.
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16: Get IKEA whenever, wherever, however at IKEA.us. IKEA, dream the possibilities.
17: Well, the A's showed fight tonight. We got a little extra activity after the game, but it wasn't enough as the Tigers win game two of this series 8-6. But you do like to see what the A's did in the eighth and the ninth offensively to battle back and get into this game. We have a ton to talk about tonight because, as we said at the start of this series, the baseball world will be watching for the guy who won't be playing in this series, Tarek Skubal, and it is official he has been traded, Chris Townsend, alongside Steve Sachs. So not only do we have this game to talk about, major news in the baseball world as the Dodgers have gotten themselves the best left-hander in baseball for the stretch drive.
18: Yeah, no question about it. We won't be seeing him anymore in a Tigers uniform. The Dodgers acquired Tarek Skubal for three guys that are supposed to be pretty good, I guess, good prospects. But I'll tell you what, Tarek Skubal is a guy that everybody was looking for and wondering where he would go. He winds up with the Dodgers. Not a big surprise. They're a team that can afford him.
17: Zaire Hope is the number 25 prospect in baseball, the outfielder. River Ryan is the number 68 ranked prospect in baseball, the pitcher. And then Brady Smith. So for a rental, what they were able to get, now it was rumored Emmett Sheehan would be in this package. He wasn't. But so they get three prospects, and we knew this was going to happen, that at some point Skubal was going to go because they didn't want to be in the situation the Angels were with Shohei Ohtani. Now, we obviously know what it does for the Dodgers, and to get a reigning Cy Young Award, we'll show you the list in a little bit. Very rare that the reigning Cy Young Award winner traded the next season in season.
18: Hasn't happened very often. And I'm surprised that Sheehan...
17: Now, here's your list right here.
18: There they are.
17: Verlander, Cliff Lee, Sabathia, the great David Cone, who we had on this show recently, buddy of yours. And then Sweet Music, Frank Viola back in the day. So this is very rare that the reigning Cy Young Award winner gets traded in season.
18: Are you surprised that Emmett Sheehan wasn't in this deal? I mean, this is a guy that is ready to go and contribute at the major league level. Not in the deal. That was scratched out, obviously, a little bit later. But he was rumored to have gone in this deal. But... you know, I don't think that Tarek Skubal is just going to go over there and be a rental. He is for this season, technically. I think the Dodgers certainly have it in their mind to sign him for a deal that's going to be there and keep him there for a few years. What is he, 30 or 31 years old? So he's going to be there for probably the next 5 or 6.
17: I'm with you. I thought if Emmett Sheehan was a part of the deal, kind of a plug-and-play, you'd be able to put him immediately into your rotation.
18: Right.
17: But that's not... the name was reported at first, then it was pulled back. So it ends up being just three prospects. And, you know, you think about Scott Harris, the president of baseball operations, what they're thinking there with the Tigers. You're 53-58 you still have a chance to be in the postseason. One of the reasons why they brought in Framber Valdez and they paid him in the offseason as a free agent, knowing they could lose Scooble, they still have the guy. The Tigers, you don't love the record, but of course you look at the run differential. It's actually very good right now. So you got to think you're still in this thing. The Tigers still have a chance. They have a chance to get in the postseason.
18: Yeah, they do. They have less of a chance now without Scooble, but nonetheless, you know, they're looking for the future as well. They got three good prospects on their hands now. Not Emmett Sheehan, as we thought, that would help this team right away. But going into next year, who knows? You know, how much these guys are, you know, pretty highly elevated there in the list as prospects. So we'll see what happens going forward. But, you know, they're right on the cusp. That's the kind of the strange thing, Townie. This team is right on the cusp at 53 and 58 of really making the playoffs. I think they're about four out, so they could still get there, but maybe a little bit harder without Scooble now.
17: And it was 2 years ago they made that great run. They floundered last year, but it was 2 years ago that big push Detroit got them in. So they have done this before. The question now becomes, what's the reaction? What's going to happen with Philadelphia? What's going to happen with Atlanta? Teams that have been talked about pitching. The Milwaukee Brewers, will they make a reactionary move? How about when you think of teams in the American League, whether it's the Bronx Bombers or it's someone like the Tampa Bay Rays, who now becomes the big guns, right? Mason Miller, a lot of talk. What are the Padres going to do with him? We've had deals tonight. Luis Castillo is now a Chicago White Sox, not having a good year with the Mariners. But you're getting this veteran guy who is a very good arm. Lane Thomas and Bailey Falter are going to the Atlanta Braves. Camilo Duvall goes from the Yankees to the Pirates. So we've had some deals going on tonight.
18: Yeah, we got till Monday to, I think it's 4 o'clock or 3 o'clock Eastern time. So we still got some possibility of other deals happening. But I'll tell you what, it's going to be a scramble. It's going to be fun to watch. And, you know, a lot of teams aren't going to be even bothering with this thing, you know, with the trade deadline. It's not going to matter. They're not in the sweepstakes for anybody. It's really the teams that can really afford it. They're going to landmark these big fish like we saw with Tarik Skubal tonight.
17: We will get into the A's. Obviously, a great night for Henry Bolte. Tommy Tanks keeps hitting. So there are some things that we need to talk about. But this is major news. I mean, you think about what this...
18: Huge.
17: With the collective bargaining agreement being up and Scooble going to the Dodgers, they're already the favorites. There's going to be a lot of talk about that. But you just think about when you add a player, like even Luis Castillo going to the Chicago White Sox, they're a big turnaround this year, a big surprise, having a fantastic year. As a former player, you're a good team. You know you got a chance. You think you can win the World Series. What does it mean being in that clubhouse when the front office adds good players to the clubhouse?
18: Bingo. I mean, it's a great thing. It just shows that they want to win, and they're going to do anything they can to make that team just a little bit better. And this time of year is always exciting because it kind of filters out, and you know you can see which teams are really wanting to go for it and which teams aren't. Now, with the Detroit thing, that doesn't mean that they're not going for it. They're still going to, you know, in a position to get there, but maybe not quite as much because you lose a guy like Tarik Skubal, and what's that say, like Downey meant? The other teams, they're out of the sweepstakes now. This is a Dodger, and, you know, tough luck for the other clubs because I know some of those teams were thinking, man, we could land this guy. This could change everything. And one more thing about Luis Castillo, going over and leaving the Mariners, sometimes, you know, not a great year, but when you leave and you go to a team like the White Sox, a team that's very much in this thing, a breath of fresh air, a new look, a new perspective can really help a guy like Luis Castillo with that great changeup, and he could turn it around and, you know, add something towards the end of the year.
17: Well, you know what a dominant pitcher can mean for a team is you won two World Series titles, and you think about a 1-2 punch now of Yamamoto and Scooble.
18: Oh, boy.
17: Wow.
18: I'll tell you what.
17: I mean, Robusky's had a great year, and a lot of people keep talking about, oh, the Dodgers rotation, but most of those guys are on the shelf right now.
18: That's true.
17: Glasnow is on the shelf. Snell is on the shelf. So adding someone like this, that 1-2 punch, wow. And what Yamamoto showed last year in the postseason, World Series MVP,
18: absolutely.
17: I mean, he is the real deal.
18: Amazing. They had Sasaki go there in the bullpen and what he did. And
17: well, the way he's been throwing the ball a lot better. And with Ohtani, you have no idea what you're going to get from him on the mound.
18: That's right. And so, you know, his arm's pretty fresh. He hasn't been throwing that much. So this team for the Dodgers, they don't ever cease to amaze me. They consistently go out there and spend whatever it is necessary to win. Used to be the Yankees. Now it's the Dodgers to do it.
17: And when you think about the A's, I think you saw right there at the end of the game what Jeff McNeil still has to offer as a veteran player. Yeah. We've talked about Jonah Heim as a switching catcher who's won a World Series, who's been there, done that, what he could add. So we don't know what's going to happen with the A's. David Force was on my talk show, A's Cast Live. There's not going to be much done because the young players for the A's, they're either signing them, want to sign them long term. They're not going to move any real name guys. So for A's fans, you got to think of the A's kind of not really as a player in this. So there's six teams essentially who you think you're going to call who are going to trade. The A's really aren't one of them. So it's really five teams. Yeah. So that's kind of good news, knowing our young players aren't going anywhere.
18: No, well, they just have a different strategy. Of course, they're not in with those other clubs as far as, you know, having 10 boatloads of money. This is a team that's going to build from within. They got a ton of good players. They got a really good farm system. So it's coming. It just can't get there as quickly as some of these other teams because they have the ability and the resources to go out and get all these other players immediately. But doesn't mean that the A's aren't going to be right there. You know, who knows what's going to happen next year. This team could be a phenomenal team next year. They got a lot of good prospects in their organization.
17: I'm very curious. We'll probably have it for you tomorrow. We'll be on at 12:30 with A's Cast getting you ready for the game. The reaction now from the Tigers and A.J. Hinch. This was a team that they thought they were built to make a real run. They got off to such a horrific start, and they've just crawled back little by little. Right now they're starting to get hot. Obviously, they won the first two games of this series. I'm very curious how the Tigers clubhouse is going to react, because obviously this is a major blow.
18: Yeah, you know, since the start of the season to May 31st, the Tigers were, as Tony said, horrific. They were a terrible team. Many people thought they were buried. And then from June 1st all the way on, they've been the fourth or fifth best team in the American League. They just completely turned it around, pretty much reminiscent of what the Boston Red Sox did. This team was buried. They turned it around. So it can happen. There's no doubt about that. That's why we think of the Athletics situation. Same thing can happen here. They have the players and the will to turn it around. It's just going to be a tough road to hoe right now.
17: All right, let's get to the Toyota Turning Point and get back to this game. As Jack Perkins gave up two runs in the first inning, then settled down zeros to the second, third, and the fourth. But then, after giving up a base hit, he get up this opposite field home run to Gleyber Torres.
18: Yeah, and Jack, he was a mixed bag for him tonight. You know, he had the five and the third innings pitch up. He did strike out nine, but it was really Towny, the long ball that nailed him in. He gave up nine hits. The long ball is the one thing that killed him. When that ball's up in the strike zone, as we talked about earlier, that ball doesn't move. It stays there. It's right there on a tee for these guys, and that's what Gleyber Torres did with that one.
17: Nine strikeouts, that's a career high for Jack Perkins. So once again, he shows you he has the stuff.
18: He does.
17: The stuff is there.
18: Yeah, and I love Jack's changeup. He's got a great changeup, good sinker, good changeup. I think he's looking forward to keep on developing that secondary stuff, like that big sweeper, which can be very effective for him too. But you look at five and a third and striking out nine, that isn't by mistake. I mean, he's got some really good stuff. It was just the long ball tonight on a couple of mistakes that hurt him.
17: Well, and if you're a Tigers fan, you still got Framber Valdez, World Series champion, pitching a lot of big games in his career. Obviously, he is one of the better pitchers in Major League Baseball, and he has it going. But we're going to show you some of the strikeouts here. The stuff is wicked.
18: Yeah,
17: it's just
18: good.
17: A couple, usually it's the one inning, got beat a couple times tonight. But when you watch overall, you realize that Jack Perkins is a guy that you want to see more of. You want to see it develop.
18: Yeah. You want to see him keeping out there and keep developing. This is a backup cutter that he threw right here. But, again, he's got the pitches. He just has to be a little bit more consistent with not giving up the home run ball like tonight. But he can strike people out. He's got, like I said, Trey changeup is already there. I know Gage Jump is going to be working on a changeup and trying to keep him off that fastball. But Jack Perkins, changeup's already there. Good sinker. Keep it down in the zone. It works well.
17: Yeah, with 51 games left, this is, at this point, what you need to see. You need to see the younger players. You need to give them playing time.
18: Yeah.
17: Whether things work out or not, you're going to learn from failure. You got to learn to get over those obstacles. And the only way you're going to do it is by playing them.
18: Yes, and it's going to be a good thing, Towny, that the front office, the guys in charge, are going to be able to see what these guys can do the last basically third of the season, a little bit less than that. But also in the minds of the players coming back, when they start spring training next year and they continue on for the final year here in Sacramento, what how much is that going to help them going forward? How much is that experience and the confidence they're going to gain in this last, so pretty much third of the season, going to pay dividends for them? I think it's going to be huge.
17: Well, look at tonight. I mean, with Henry Bolte, with the double, the base hit, then the three-run home run.
18: Starting
17: we know
18: power
17: the power
18: now.
17: Is going to come.
18: That's it.
17: It wasn't a great July for him.
18: Right.
17: It just was. But as a hitter, and you can tell us as well as anybody that, you know, in the very beginning, you're going to come out and he was playing well, but then there's the book on you.
18: And it's
17: the adjustments, right?
18: And how
17: do you adjust back when the league's adjusting to you? How do you adjust back?
18: Correct. And it's these micro changes back and forth. And I can tell you right now, watching with Henry Bolte, it was tie him up inside. You know, the way he stands up and the way his approach is to the ball, they want to tie him up inside. And that's when Henry Bolte started to change and hit that ball inside out to right field. And that kind of went away. Now they're trying to do other things to him, and he continues to pound that ball to right field like he did tonight. I tell you what, the opposition is going to be in a fix, because what do you do next?
17: We haven't seen the power yet from Tommy Tanks, but Tommy Contact, Tommy White, I mean, it's just hit after hit after hit.
18: Yeah, remember, this is what Kurtz did when he came up, right?
17: Yeah.
18: Downey was 17 games before he hit his first home run. He was hitting a lot of balls the other way, and then he started hitting home runs, pulling a couple, and then watch out. He had 35 more after that.
17: And before Joshua Corder-Grauer got hurt, he was hitting over 400. So a lot of these young players coming up, we're seeing, they no question have the hit tool. An 8-6 loss to the Tigers. We're going to hear from the skipper next, right here on A's Cast. 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
22: Yeah, could you please talk about the patient of Perkins? And it's a special meaning that he got 9 strikeouts and gave out only 1 walk?
23: Yeah, I think that's the positive. The positive is that he did, you know, have a nice night punching guys out and with only 1 walk. I think this is another outing, you know, that, you know, he can build on. I think the biggest thing is to learn from this outing there in the 6th inning, you know, with the at-bat he gives up the home run on. You know, that's an at-bat where he's attacked down a few times, you know, and then the pitch that was hit out was another pitch that was down in the zone. Obviously, he's trying to execute it below. But ultimately, you're leading the hitter down there. You're leading the hitter down there away, and then you bring something soft close into the barrel. And that's what we've been talking about, that soft close into the barrel, 3 pitches down in the zone. You know, it's just a learning curve, right, for these young starters. And that's really what we're talking about when they get in that moment, you know, whether it's lack of execution or a pitch selection that's probably leads a hitter up. He had struck him out that bat before with a fastball up above. So that's the curve, and that's the step that I think JT's taken, and, you know, that I think eventually, you know, we need to see from Perkins, from Barnett, and Lopez.
22: Can you talk about the great night by Bolte? 4 times he got on base, including that home run?
23: Yeah, I thought Henry had a great night, and just even that last at-bat, you know, he hits the ball in the air to the pool side, he just misses it. You know, I thought overall his at-bats were quality at-bats tonight.
22: Yeah, and Framber has always been tough on the at-bat.
0: Bolte was electric tonight.
18: Oh, yeah. This is what we had talked about before he came up. I know how you were on Bolte, and then when I first got a gander at him, man, this guy is a great athlete. All he has to do is get some consistency, you know, try to master that strike zone as much as you can at the plate, and the rest is, who knows, his ceiling's high.
0: Well, you've seen the speed. Is all world.
18: Yeah.
0: We know the power is there.
18: Yep.
0: The one thing that has happened with Henry Bolte is every step, you don't see the power early, and then it comes, and it comes in bunches.
18: Yep.
0: So we're starting to see that. We saw the speed. Mm-hmm. We're now hopefully going to see that power. And then, you know, he's kind of that five-tool player that everybody's looking for.
18: Oh, yeah.
0: And the speed for a kid this size.
18: Yeah, a big kid, looks like a, you know, defensive back in the NFL. He's a big dude. I am very much loving the closing speed I see in the outfield with him, the way he hustles every ball out. We talked about this here on the set with him, and he loves hustling every ball out. It puts pressure on the defense. It pays dividends down the road because they know that he's going to hustle. But I think the really important thing now is he's starting to get his hits and put those together. Now the power comes, and we saw some of that tonight.
0: A lot of ways we could go with what's hot, brought to you by Service Champions. Well, so many guys to choose from, but let's do Lawrence Butler, because we know Lawrence Butler talked about calling the team meeting. Things are going to be different. Well, ever since he called that team meeting, he's hit 412.
18: Wow. And you know what? I just hope Lawrence just keeps this thing going, because it couldn't happen to a better person. He needs to just keep hitting the ball where it's pitched like this, the fastball away. Go ahead and nail that thing away to hang you a curveball. Do you like he did earlier and, you know, slam that thing to right field? But when Lawrence is at his best, he's hitting the ball the other way.
0: Well, it's spring line drives. That, whether it's the left field, the right field, he's staying on it, but he's spraying it all over the ballpark.
18: Yep.
0: It's not pull happy. It's not weak contact.
18: No.
0: It's line drives all over the place. He's squaring it up.
18: Yeah.
0: And he looked, his base looks healthy.
18: I think exactly the same thing. And when he's offering the pitches that are, you know, big curveballs and swinging at those things in the dirt, we've all been there. We've all done it. That's when he really gets into a deficit. He's got to keep looking the ball out over the plate and lining that thing the other way. If they hang something to it, go out here and get it and pull that thing down the line. And he's doing it pretty good right now, Downey.
0: Lawrence hasn't made the excuse, but obviously coming back from that knee surgery, it's taken some time. Yeah. But he finally looks healthy. He looks like Lawrence Butler. But the bottom line, you lost 8-6. Got to get a victory tomorrow. We'll talk about it right here on A's Cast. 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
0: River Rock Daily Jackpot. On this day in 2009, what happened? Retire Ricky Henderson's jersey. The great Ricky Henderson, the man of steel, the greatest leadoff hitter of all time, truly one of the greatest players in the history of baseball. Forget what I have to say. Steve Sachs, you were his teammate in New York.
18: Yeah, I got to hit behind Ricky for a while when we were with the Yankees, and it was a treat to do that because this guy was phenomenal. He changed the game offensively, defensively, a constant threat no matter how you look at it. And the numbers are, well, you can take a look at them. They're just off the chart, what this guy has done. And a great teammate. Ricky was a phenomenal teammate. He was a treat to play with.
0: I mean, when you're playing with him, you know you're playing with an all-time great.
18: Oh, yeah. One of the greatest players to ever play. I think he scored more runs than anybody that's ever lived.
0: Yes.
18: And that's what leadoff hitters did. And he did it better than anybody.
0: Nobody in the history of the game touched home plate more than he did.
18: Right.
0: And when you have a war over 100, I know not everybody's into war, but when you have a war over 100, you're in that class. Go look at the names. You're in that special class.
18: That's right.
0: There's Hall of Famers and there's those...
18: Another league.
0: The Superior Hall of Famers. Ricky Henderson is up there. But tomorrow you got Gage jump on the mound and you got to get a win because you can't get swept at home.
18: No, that can't happen. And you can start something new here in August. We'll see what happens.
0: We'll be back tomorrow at 12:30. Your phone calls are up next. Have a great Saturday night.
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12: This week, Finley Cadillac Henderson Player Performance of the Week is from Major League Baseball, the Baseball Hall of Fame, and the three guys that were inducted, Jeff Kent, Andrew Jones, and Carlos Beltran. Some of Carlos Beltran's accolades, 2,725 career hits, 435 home runs, and a 9-time All-Star, 3-time Gold Glove, 2-time Silver Slugger, and AL Rookie of the Year. Some of Andrew Jones' accolades, 1,933 hits, 434 home runs, 5-time All-Star, 10-time Gold Glover, Silver Slugger, and played a major role in those Braves teams that went on to win the division title 14 consecutive times between 1991 and 2005. Jeff Kent was the National League MVP in 2000, hit 351 of his 377 career homers as a second baseman, a record for that position.
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3: Technicality wrong, I would just argue that it is okay to trade for a rental if you have a legitimate chance to win. You just don't know how many chances you're going to have to win a World Series if you're anybody. And I'm sorry. Like, if I'm a Brewers fan right now, I'm not mad at the Dodgers. I'm mad at my team for not going all in. You brought up the Braves earlier. You pick any other team. Like, there are teams that are in position to win this thing, but I go to the Brewers specifically because you already have Mizrowski, and it's like you're getting 4 or 5 starts out of those guys in a 7-game series. It's just such a no-brainer to me, but apparently some people disagree.
4: And then there are the conspiracy theorists out there, and I'm not going to say they're completely nuts on this. It does make a little bit of sense, but then again, people are saying, well, the Major League Baseball, the owners – wanted the Dodgers to go ahead and have the Scooble. They wanted them to be a powerhouse. They want them to win the World Series because baseball's broken. We need a salary cap. That's what the owners want desperately. And maybe they feel like this is a step in the right direction to getting a salary cap. I think we're in for a long, long off season. Baseball may be in trouble, but that could be that's what a few people are putting on Twitter also when you take a look at it.
3: Yeah, and to be clear, baseball probably would be in trouble even if this trade hadn't happened for all of the reasons that we've discussed. Let's go ahead and switch gears back to the NFL. Busy week as training camps opened. And I guess we got to talk about this little back and forth between, of all teams, the Jacksonville Jaguars and the Chicago Bears. So Liam Cohen was doing an interview basically saying nobody respects the Jags. He said, I look at the NFL website and see if there's anything on the Jaguars. I think I'll see 40 pictures of Caleb Williams and nothing on us. It's beautiful. To which Ben Johnson said, well, we're the number one regression candidate, so I think we've got plenty of motivation ourselves. What do you make of Ben Johnson's comments, Arnie, and do you think the Chicago Bears are the number one regression candidate?
4: Oh, Jacksonville has a team. I'm learning something every day. How about that?
3: The London Jaguars. Yeah.
4: Who would have thought that? Yeah, I mean, they sell their home games and go out to London. It costs them a home game to, I don't know how much they get for that, but you're right. They are kind of like on the back burner. They had a great year last year, so I really shouldn't be doing that. As for the Bears, what do you mean like a regression? You mean from worse than 11-6 record? I'm not so sure. I mean, Detroit, Minnesota, they were above 500, but they weren't as powerful, especially the Lions, as I thought they were going to be after coming off the last couple of years. We'll see how good the Packers are. So maybe a little bit tougher for the Bears, but I could see them being right around 11-6 again this year. They're over, what's their over on their win total? 10 and a half?
3: I saw 9.5 in one sports book, which is crazy because they went 11-6 last year.
4: Right. I don't know if their schedule is harder now because they probably play a first-place schedule, which obviously they do, so maybe that has a lot to do with it. 9.5 does seem a little bit low. I was saying 10. 10.5 is probably too high because then you have to win 11, but I'd probably go over the 9.5 with Chicago.
3: Believe it or not, DraftKings over under 9.5. The money is coming in on the under at -120, +100 to get them to take the over. My only thought on it would be, and I'd be curious for your perspective on the Bears, is 6-7 fourth quarter comebacks There was a crazy

0: crazy stat. I believe it was 6 games they trailed in the final 4 minutes and found a way to win. That would be the part that worries me. And let me ask you, Arnie, how much does it worry you the completion percentage from Caleb Williams relative to the fact that, oh, by the way, in the fourth quarter, he was pretty consistently one of the best quarterbacks in the NFL. But, I mean, you look at the stats, completion percentage was not there. He was not great early in many games, even if he closed things out strong with a bunch of wins.
1: Yeah, stats could be misleading, so maybe that's not that big of a deal. He'll work on that also. And let's not forget, he loves taking shots downfield. So it's not a high percentage completion rate on that. By the way, we'll hit this back up again. They don't have the hardest strength of schedule. When you take a look at Chicago, at Carolina to open up the season.
0: First Minnesota, place team, though, by technicality.
1: Right, but Minnesota, yes, they do play Philadelphia, but that's going to be at home. Then the Jets, at Green Bay, at Atlanta. That's not as daunting as it would seem for a first place schedule. They'll have the Saints on there, so they'll have the Dolphins too. Not as bad. I'm kind of curious where they're going to be on strength of schedule. It doesn't seem all that tough, if you ask me.
0: Relatively speaking, they should start off pretty hot. The Panthers, by technicality, were a first-place team last year, which is part of why they have them on the schedule. Seahawks late. Obviously, a couple games with the Lions late. And at Buffalo. Real quick, Arnie. Minnesota, what do you make of the situation, since we're talking NFC North, with the Kyler Murray, J.J. McCarthy weird situation? I don't know if either of them is the long-term answer. Probably not. What do you just make of the whole situation in Minnesota?
1: Murray, look, I've always been a Kyler Murray fan. I know he didn't put up the numbers, and the whole, you know, playing video games and that whole stuff out there. Does he run too much? He does get hurt. And I understand that. Look, it does come down to this, Aaron. J.J. McCarthy, I don't believe, is a starting quarterback in the NFL. I don't care if it's for Minnesota or whatever team you're talking about, or the New York Jets. I think I'm going to go with Murray. He's going to be my starter from day one. I'm not going to get him hurt in the preseason. He has a decent team around him. We'll see how the running game is going to be with Aaron Jones. But as long as you have Jefferson as a go-to wide receiver, is that going to be enough? Enough offense for him? But it's got to be Kyler Murray. He's got to be the starter this year.
0: So a couple things. One, you said you've always been a Kyler Murray guy. People think we got fired up in that first segment talking Indiana. I remember, you probably don't remember this, when you were doing the show full time, I remember us really getting into it on that, like, that window where we didn't think Kyler Murray was going to play in the NFL. We remember that year at Oklahoma, it was like, well, this is his last year of football, then he's going to baseball full time.
1: Yeah, I think he was drafted by the Oakland A's organization.
0: Drafted by the Oakland A's, and I remember saying at the time, I was like, I think he's crazy to play in the NFL. What I think is interesting about the Vikings, I think you're going to have a chance, and I hate to say it like this, but I think you're going to have a chance to learn if either of these guys is your long-term starter. I know J.J. McCarthy got plenty of reps last year and really didn't do much to warrant much more time. But Kyler Murray, the last 4 years, he did start 17 games in 2024. But 2022 started 11 games. 2023 started 8 games. 2025 started 5 games. And remember, he was playing, obviously, in the NFC West at that point, where the weather's pretty moderate, pretty temperate. He's playing indoors. You know, now he's going to be playing outdoors in Chicago, outdoors in Green Bay. I worry a little bit about him. Any thoughts, big picture, on the Baker Mayfield situation with Tampa, obviously going back and forth on a new deal over there?
1: Look, I like Baker Mayfield. Is he worth a little bit more money? Perhaps. I'm not going to cry a river over him because he's not going to get $50 million. Are you asking me if he deserves it? Maybe. Are you asking me if he should be going to the media to discuss his contract situation and play it out that way? Probably not. Probably not the ideal situation to be doing with, because then Tampa Bay had to come back and say, well, we did offer him $50 million a year for 2 years, which would have been $100 million, but there was a few things I guaranteed in there that he wasn't happy about. Notice how they only like to tell you half truth, Sarah. You know what I mean?
0: Sure.
1: It was only half truth from Baker Mayfield. We didn't know about that offer. I thought he had not even got an offer. You didn't reiterate that to us when you were complaining to the media. You didn't say, well, this is what they offered me, and You know, you didn't explain it to us that way, to be honest. I don't know, maybe you guys knew. I didn't know about that.
0: Not the biggest story, but Vita Vea also demanding a trade this week, wanting to go to the West Coast. He's obviously from the West Coast originally. Chargers, Rams, Seahawks, Vegas is obviously not on the coast, but it's a West Coast team. I was looking into this, kind of crazy, Arnie. Is owed $17 million this year, but zero guaranteed dollars. And it's like, I kind of get annoyed sometimes by these holdout stories, but I kind of understand a guy that's been a stalwart for that organization. Like, can you give me something a little more than $0 guaranteed in 2026? I don't know if you have any strong opinions on this one.
1: No, I mean that's why obviously he doesn't want to come into camp, and he knows that Tampa's never going to give him the long-term deal. I would love Miami to do it. That's not going to happen. The Rams could only get so many people. If they do, good luck to them. He'll end up somewhere. I'm really not sure where it's going to be at this point.
0: Really quickly, you have the stat that you always like to share, worst to first. Why don't we... I'm just kind of ripping through NFL topics right now. I'm sure you've probably figured out by now. Do you have the stat off the top of your head, the worst to first stat?
1: Since the year 2000, so in the last 26 years, exactly 34 NFL teams have completed a worst-to-first turnaround by winning their division this season after finishing in last place or tied for last place, okay?
0: Mm-hmm.
1: This includes three teams during the final 2 years of the old divisional format. Also, several teams have accomplished this feat multiple times since 2000. The Saints have done it multiple times, the Eagles and Washington also. One other note, the NFC South has a streak going. Between 2003 and 2007, every team in the NFC South completed a worst-to-first turnaround. So it happens a lot more than people give it credit for. And recently, the 2022 Jaguars, the 2023 Texans, the Broncos and the Eagles did it in the 2024 season going into 2025. So, like I said, 34 times it happened from worst to first in the last 26 years. That's a lot if you ask me, Aaron.
0: Let's go through that really quick. The candidates, I think we can probably cross off the Jets in the AFC East, probably cross off the Browns in the AFC North, can probably cross off the Raiders in the AFC West. Do you think the Giants can go from worst to first in the NFC East?
1: Look, Philadelphia wasn't world beaters out there. I do like Dallas. That's probably going to be my pick. The Giants could. I mean, obviously, depending on how healthy Neighbors is and Scadaboo and how Dart progresses this year, I would say probably not, but they're a better choice than the Raiders or the Titans or teams like that right now.
0: Yeah, the Browns were 5-12 last year. They're probably not going to do it. Arizona, I think it's safe to say.
1: The Lions may do it. They were tied at 9-8. I mean, that doesn't really, does that even really count as a last place team? I guess it does. Even though they were over 500, they were tied with Minnesota. So maybe the Lions would probably be the best bet right now. And you know what people are jumping on? People are jumping on the Saints bandwagon this year.
0: I was going to ask you about them. What do you think?
1: Yeah, look, the division, not great at all. Sub 500 wins that. They were only two games away. And, you know, they're in disarray. They're just kind of getting their stuff going together. Might not be bad. It might be a little bit of a long shot there.
0: Yeah, the two that stood out were the two that you mentioned to me, the New Orleans Saints. 6-11. What's crazy about them, they started so slow last year and really came on strong late. The Detroit Lions are kind of the exact opposite. They started really reasonably fast and then finished really poorly. So they started 5-2, lost three of their final four. The one win that they had late was actually against the Bears when they had already clinched the division. Where are we at, just big picture, on the Detroit Lions? Because obviously, last year was a disappointment, and a lot of it is tied to Ben Johnson leaving. Do you think Ben Johnson was the brains behind the operation the whole time?
1: You know, and Pike knows this, too. I always say when a coach leaves, you could bring him in. If you have enough talent out there, then you're going to be fine. Yeah, maybe you'll have some growing pains for the first little while, but you'll be fine, especially with a team like Detroit. I thought they were loaded offensively. They had injuries last year, and that kind of set them back. I know everybody has injuries. I think it caught them more a little bit more than usual. But I like Detroit this year. I think they're going to fight it out for the division.
0: Yeah, I think it's really interesting. The Chicago Bears, the money coming in on the under of 9.5. That says something to me that the Sharps probably aren't as high on the Chicago Bears as everybody else.
1: Well, you know what's funny is now Gibbs is going to be the big time back. He's going to go ahead and get the carries. Montgomery's gone. I always said, and I told Plank, we used to argue about this. I go, you can't do the dual threat running backs after a while, because sooner or later, they're both going to look good statistically, and they're both going to want the big money, and you're not paying two running backs big money. You barely want to pay one running back big money, because everybody says you don't need running backs as much as you used to anymore. So you're definitely not paying two, and that's what finally happened here.
0: Well, and they got to pay the one that they got left, because Jahmyr Gibbs obviously was holding in this week in Lions training camp. Gibbs, of course, last year was the team's leading rusher, well over 1,000 yards.
1: Oh, he'll gain a lot more than that now that he's going to be the sole back for the Lions, that's for sure.
0: Also, 616 yards receiving for Jahmyr Gibbs.
1: Woo! Wow.
0: Good player. Fox Sports Radio, Aaron Torres, Arnie Spanier in for Jason Martin. Jay Martin will be back next week. DeSager is here right now. Final time this evening. Let's get it over to DeSager for his update.
2: Still thinking about this incredible trade, Tarek Skubal to the Dodgers, and I agree, and this is apparently listening to the show. The show's perspective on it is, if I'm a fan of another team that's a contender, I'm asking my front office, that's the haul that Detroit got for the guy who's won the Cy Young the last 2 years? The Dodgers didn't have to send a single major leaguer, nor one of their top three minor leaguers. And one of the three minor leaguers they did send literally has never won a minor league game. He's
1: at
2: Able.
1: Just ask for, I want number one, number two, and number three.
2: Yes.
1: That's who I want. You don't want it? Goodbye, Charlie.
2: And this isn't conjecture. That's the actual price for this trade.
0: And one of the prospects is older than Juan Soto, I found out, too.
2: This
0: almost 28 years. You can't be a prospect at 28 years old. If you're still in the minor leagues, you're just...
2: River
0: Probably
2: Ryan turns 28 this month, and he was injured and missed all of last season. The Milwaukee Brewers have the best record in the majors as we speak right now. They won tonight. The Dodgers lost. The Brewers are going to have, at the end of this season, a fifth year out of six with more than 90 wins. In their long history, they started as a team, as a franchise, in 1969. They've been to the World Series once. This is the time.
1: Is that Harvey Ballbanger? Is that who that was?
2: Yeah, 82. They lost Game 7 to the Cardinals at home, I think. No, that's St. Louis with Suter. That's right. But the Dodgers met Milwaukee in the 2018 NLCS. Milwaukee had Game 7 at home and lost it. And Milwaukee had home field advantage NLCS against the Dodgers last year, and the Dodgers' starting rotation blew them down. But do you remember, it's been almost 20 years now, the Brewers at the trade deadline had a chance and got CC Sabathia, and it took them to the playoffs. It was worth it, even though the Yankees were going to be the big money team in the future, to actually get Sabathia on a long-term deal.
0: And it was pretty... It's 20 years ago, so I'm not positive. It was pretty understood he was not signing with the Brewers long-term.
2: Yeah, the Yankee money was going to be there.
0: Yeah, and there... Well, who was it? Randy Johnson got traded to the Astros?
2: Yeah, and pitched in the 98 playoffs.
0: Yeah. And it's like, it's just, it's not an excuse. I'm sorry.
2: So when it got brought up during this hour of, well, if you're not going to re-sign him, then why would you pay Skubal the rest of his $10 million for this year? Because you have a chance to go to the World Series.
0: Yes.
2: And especially putting it in the context of the Brewers, you really have a chance to go to the World Series. You could have home field in every round. Juan Soto was mentioned. Do you remember when he was traded at the deadline in recent years? The Washington Nationals weren't going to be re-signing him. And they traded him to the Padres, and that wound up a rental. And who did the Nationals get? All-star James Wood, all-star C.J. Abrams. Those might be the two best Washington Nationals on their team. That's how you do it. So in Southern California, let's compare the front offices. This is not about payroll. This is about baseball decisions. Compare the front office with the Dodgers to the front office of the Angels and the Padres. There's no comparison. I know it's an easy narrative to say, if you have the money, you're going to... No, we already have talked about the Mets, who yet again are about tied with the Dodgers for payroll. The Mets are not going to the playoffs at all again. And Houston has had a top 10 payroll back-to-back years, and until that five-game winning streak this week, they weren't winning their division. And it's a top five payroll again for Toronto, and they're under 500, on and on and on. The Angels, do you remember, not only did they not get anything for Shohei Ohtani, they spent zillions for Anthony Rendon and Josh Hamilton. I mean, baseball people, years from now, will look back at this Angels era and say, wait a minute, you had Mike Trout in his prime and Shohei Ohtani in his prime at the same time and never even went to the playoffs. How is that possible? You can fault the front offices on these. And by the way, baseball is broken, does need a new system. Anything similar to a salary cap is perfectly fine with me, as long as it comes with a salary floor as well, so that teams like Pittsburgh and Tampa Bay or Minnesota or the A's can't get away with the lowest payrolls or bottom 10 payrolls, especially teams that are receiving tax money from the luxury tax teams that are paying. To Major League Baseball results tonight, the Dodgers give up a run in the eighth. Boston beat them 3-2. Milwaukee a 3-1 winner at the Angels, who've lost five straight. Brewers with the best record in the majors, 69-41. Dodgers 69-42 now. The MLB trade deadline is Monday. The Dodgers pick up pitcher Tarek Skubal from Detroit for three minor leaguers, and the Dodgers will play a series at Detroit at the end of this month. San Diego with a run in the bottom of the ninth, 6-5 winners over San Francisco. Detroit beat the A's 8-6. Colorado a 12-6 winner against Kansas City. Hunter Goodman with two home runs. He has 33. Cubs beat the Yankees 5-2. Houston won its fifth straight. Tampa Bay shut out the White Sox 1-0. Seattle with a run in the ninth edged the Twins. Seattle traded pitcher Luis Castillo to the White Sox. 49ers wide receiver Ricky Pearsall out for the season. He'll have knee surgery. Back to you.
0: Thank you very much, Steven Sager, Fox Sports Radio, Fox Sports Saturday, now Sunday. Aaron Torres, Arnie Spanier in for Jason Martin. One segment left before we hand it over to Bernie Fratto. We will come back and wrap the show. 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

0: Fox Sports Radio. Eric Torres, Arnie Spanier, in for Jason Martin. Jay Martin will be back next week. First of all, Arnie, I want to say, it was a fun 2 weeks, man.
1: Yep, quick 2 weeks. How wrong you were in the first segment, is that what you wanted to say?
0: I was going to say how wrong you were, but it's okay.
1: No, I'm glad I looked it up to prove that your numbers were wrong. I'm glad I finally
2: did that.
1: Can
2: you guys just hug it out, please?
0: I know, he needs to get over it. I've been over it.
1: Well, you gave bogus numbers out. So I'm like, you know what? That doesn't sound right.
0: You also ducked the question and ducked the argument about 8 different times.
1: You kept saying giving out bogus numbers.
0: You kept saying their schedule for people who missed it. Oh, by the way, this is a good
1: by the way, they weren't in. They barely made the top 10. And if you took away their playoff games, which weren't scheduled, they weren't even in the top 25.
0: Tell you what, if you missed Arnie and I screaming at each other over Indiana's schedule.
1: I didn't scream, but.
0: You'll want to catch the podcast. 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Right after the show, today's podcast will go up. 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Again, just search Fox Sports Radio wherever you get your podcasts. You'll find today's full show posted after we get off air. Yeah, man, it's been fun, though, in all seriousness. And hey, forever, you can say where you were, what you were doing when Tarek Skubal got traded. We talked a lot of Tarek Skubal. John Paul Morosi joined us, and my take continues to be I feel like other teams missed the window and missed the opportunity on this. Arnie, going to do a weird pivot, but you sent over the story about the Sopranos today. I was not a huge Sopranos guy in real time, but want to give you a minute to chat about the Sopranos if you wanted to.
1: Yeah, I saw that. You know, I love the Sopranos. I was very disappointed. Oh, not disappointed. Vincent Pastorita, I hope I said that right. He played, I'm going to say, Big P.
0: Yeah, I was wondering if you were going to go there.
1: Yeah. We'll just lay it at that. Great character. Really, I don't know if you saw the one where, you know, Tony shot him because he was...
0: Spoilers!
1: It's over now. But he was giving inside stuff to the feds. That was one crazy episode. He was 80 years old. I know he was sick a little bit. He still looked good, but it was quite a shock. I know 80 is not quite that young, but, you know, they've had a couple of guys that have died from the Sopranos, but he was a big part of it, too, big part of the show. So, and he did a lot of acting, Aaron. If you look up his stuff in IMDb, he had like 20, 25 years of TV, movies, theater, all kinds of stuff. So rest in peace. Big part. Nothing as big as the Sopranos, that's for sure.
0: Yeah, that's one of my, like, every summer I say, oh, I'm going to start watching the Sopranos this summer, and then I never do, but never watched it from beginning to end. I've seen episodes, and I know the parts, and
1: right,
0: I know the
1: right.
0: role I know the role that he played. Real quick, because we only got about a minute and a half left, anything else that we missed that you'll be talking with Plank about tomorrow?
1: Well, probably the Steph Curry rumors out there. I don't know who started the rumor about him going to the Boston Celtics, if that was just like an internet troll, but it seems to pick up steam all over the place, Aaron. I mean, I sent your story. They're from all kinds of websites. Some I've never heard of, some I have heard of. I don't know if they're true or not, but it has picked up steam that he would get traded to Boston.
0: Yeah, I saw even Shannon Sharp was talking about it on his show tonight. So, Steph Curry.
1: Do you believe it? You think that's true or no?
0: No. I'm guessing he's retiring as a Golden State Warrior. I'm not saying if that's the right decision or not,
1: right,
0: but
1: right.
0: I think he will. I have a big, next time we talk, I'll give you my big Golden State Warriors take. It's way too much to do here in a 30-second span
1: right,
0: here.
1: Right.
0: But, Arnie, thank you again for the last
1: Yes, sir. Yes, sir.
0: My pleasure. You will be with Chris Plank in this time slot tomorrow, correct? 11 p.m.
1: Correct.
0: Eastern?
1: You got it. That's right.
0: All right, for Arnie Spanier, I'm Aaron Torres. I want to thank the crew, Lorena on the board, coming out of retirement on Saturday nights. Emmy, we appreciate your support producing. To all the callers who called, thank you. To Steve DeSager, thank you. And make sure to download the podcast. Thank you also to J.P. Morosi, who joined us as the news broke on air. Tarek Skubal's the Dodger. You know he's going to have more on that. Bernie Fratto of the Bernie Fratto Show.
1: Yes,
0: he is up next. This is Fox Sports Radio.
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15: And here's what you need to know.
0: A blockbuster trade in the major leagues late Saturday night. The trade deadline comes Monday. The Dodgers are acquiring lefty pitcher Tarek Skubal from Detroit, and L.A. only had to give up three minor leaguers to get him, pitchers River Ryan and Brady Smith, and double-A outfielders Zaire Hope. The Dodgers will play a series at Detroit at the end of this month. Boston beat the Dodgers 3-2 in L.A. with a run in the eighth. Milwaukee won 3-1 at the Angels, so the Brewers now have the best record in the majors. Detroit won the late game at the A's 8-6. San Diego with a run bottom of the ninth beat San Francisco 6-5. Colorado's Hunter Goodman with two more homers. He has 33. The Rockies defeated Kansas City 12-6. Atlanta picked up outfielder Lane Thomas from Kansas City. The Pirates got reliever Camilo Duvall and cash from the Yankees. Seattle traded pitcher Luis Castillo to the White Sox. I'm Steve DeSager.
13: It's main event time.
15: Ladies and gentlemen, it's time for a fast-paced, energetic show that offers comprehensive analysis and original opinion.
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17: 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Let's go.
15: This is the Bernie Fratto Show. We're taking you on a journey not often heard in the world of audio. So buckle up. The Bernie Fratto Show is now. 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
18: Well, that's right. You heard the man. It is that time of week. My name is Bernie Fratto. We are coming to you live from the Fox Sports Radio studios here in Las Vegas. We'll take you up to 3 a.m. Pacific, 6 a.m. Eastern. Oh, and just another ho-hum 116-degree day here in Las Vegas. Yeah, I don't want to say it was hot, but I saw thief stealing hubcaps. He was wearing oven mitts. But I digress. Vegas isn't the only place that's on fire. The baseball world seems to be on fire. The Twitterverse seems to be on fire. And I'm going to give a semblance of order to what took place a couple of hours ago. And fortunately, I spent many years in the Detroit media with CBS Radio 97.1. WKRK, which is now 97.1 The Ticket, flagship of the Tigers, covered the World Series in 06, covered the Tigers in an official capacity from June of 94 all the way until the end of the 08 season. And before I dive into this, we're going to have to talk about this in the midnight hour because it's such a polarizing situation and people are conflating this with the collective bargaining agreement and so on and so forth. Okay, whatever. I want to give top credit, whether you're a Dodger fan or not, I'm not really a Dodger fan, I don't give a damn, but I respect the hell out of what they do. And I'm going to give Andrew Friedman, Executive of the Year, because really, do the Dodgers really need Tarek Skubal? No. But the Phillies do, and the Braves do, and the Brewers would have just maybe loved Miz and Skubal back-to-back in the playoffs, and he blocked these teams from obtaining the market's top arm. And he did so by managing to keep elite prospects. Josie DePaula, Edward Quintero, Eduardo Quintero, and the Dodgers have a minor league surplus because not only did they spend money other teams refuse to spend, and I'm going to get to that in a minute. But they have a surplus in their minor leagues because they have pretty good scouting and development. Now, before I circle back to the Dodgers, I want to give you a perspective from the Tigers because I is still very well connected there. And you're wondering, well, why? How could the Tigers let this guy go? Blah, blah. They didn't just let him go. The Tigers offered him a 5-year, $250 million deal. That is not, you know, anything to sneeze at. Now, I know there was some toxic arbitration fallout. And anytime Scott Boras is involved, it's going to get ugly for somebody. But there's a $250 million disconnect here. Boras is seeking a 10-year, $500 million deal. And for the Tigers, guaranteeing $50 million annually to a pitcher who turns 30 in November with a history of elbow surgeries for 10 years is kind of a non-starter, and that's light on Tarek Skubal. And oh, by the way, if you're paying attention, and I hope you are, I have sources I trust That tell me. Can I prove it? No. But tell me that Tara Skubal's wife didn't exactly want to stay in Michigan. That matters. This matters more than you know, a lot more often than you realize. Okay? Now, I get it that the Tigers fundamentally misjudged Skubal's market value early on. Their opening extension a couple seasons ago was 4 years at $80 million. Okay, they might have whiffed on that one. But in the end, they offered him 5 years, $250 million. And you do understand the volatility of signing power pitchers over the age of 30 to massive long-term contracts is Russian roulette. It may or may not work out. You may get lucky with a Matt Scherzer, the greatest over 30 pitcher in sports history, won two Cy Youngs in a World Series after 30. You may get lucky with a Garrett Cole. He's kept his elite status, and he's even gotten a Cy Young. But he has had elbow inflammation and is starting to test his longevity. Then there's the Jacob deGroms, medical catastrophe. Got a 5-year, $185 million deal, which sounds paltry, right? Pitched just six games for Texas before having a second Tommy John surgery. You maybe you remember David Price, former Tiger, by the way. His performance dipped sharply, had multiple recurring elbow injuries. Here's where it gets ugly. Steven Strasburg, 7 years, $245 million. Pitched only 31 total innings after signing. He had thoracic outlet syndrome and had then Kevin Brown. Now we're going way back in the cookie jar. Got a 7-year deal. This is back in 1998. Baseball's first $100 million player. He cratered. It happens. Power pitchers rely on raw explosiveness. Once a pitcher passes 32, minor drops in velocity start to creep in, shrink their margin for error against elite modern hitters. You can make a mistake down the middle at 99 or 102. You can't make it at 94 or 95. And then there's the Scott Boris premium. He routinely demands 8 to 10 years for premium clients. Most front offices recognize that years 7 through 10 of those deals almost universally turn into dead money on payroll. Now, here's where my Detroit background comes in helpful. The Tigers, when Mike Ilitch was alive, spent money like Congress. At one point, they had the largest payroll for 2 or 3 years. Miguel Cabrera, Prince Fielder, Justin Verlander, Max Scherzer, Ian Kinsler, David Price, and they could never win a World Series. Came close, but never did it. Mike Ilitch would have traded in probably two of his Red Wing Stanley Cups for one World Series. Maybe three. Ilitch was a ball player. God rest his soul. A Detroit icon, founder of Little Caesars Pizza, played in the Detroit Tigers minor league system. He did everything humanly possible. His son, Chris, is now the family trust. They are a little gun shy. All those payrolls over the years, nothing to show for it. But they still offered Skubal $250 million for 5 years. So you can't really knock that much. Meanwhile, I know the Dodgers are taking a beating. Listen, every baseball team, later in the show, I'm going to point out multiple low payroll teams that are going to get into the playoffs or fighting for playoff berths, and other high payroll teams that aren't doing much. But give it up to the Dodgers. Don't get mad on them. Why? They didn't break any rules. You could say they did. They didn't. And, you know, I'm not going to go deep into the cookie jar and act like you've all heard of Zaire Hope or River Ryan or Brady Smith. They're all good prospects, but the Dodgers didn't give up their best ones. Now, I get it. Skubal steps directly into a starting group, a stellar group. Yoshinobu Yamamoto, Roki Sasaki. And by the way, Skubal's got a great historical postseason dominance. He's a lockdown anchor. They're going to need that maybe while Shohei Ohtani recovers from minor knee and biceps issues. But the thing that I get the biggest kick out of is how Andrew Friedman successfully snookered the Phillies, Braves, and Brewers from obtaining an arm that they would have needed a lot more than the Dodgers actually do. He blocked them, okay? Now, I realize there are going to be critics. There are objective truths. There are personal feelings. But the truth of the matter is, the Dodgers are just an extremely well-run organization. And they proved it once again. So, if I were to continue down this road, I would basically be repeating myself. I'm defending what the Dodgers did. And I am simply saying that other teams could have done the same thing and chose not to. Did the Dodgers have more funds? Yes. However, I've gone over this 1,000 times. Since 2000, in this millennium, 26 years, only twice has a team with the highest payroll won the World Series. The Yankees in 2000 and the Dodgers in 2025. You can't buy a pennant. You may think you can, but you can't, or it would have been done more often. Whew. By the way, do you have any idea we got football Thursday? Starting Thursday, for the next 23 Thursdays, we're going to have football. Professional football. And college football. 4 weeks from tonight, there's no more week zero. But there are actually storylines in college football. Okay? We can beat this dead horse. I'm going to open it up in the Midnight Hour. I'm going to shift things around. You can talk about Scooble. Get your fingers ready. 50 minutes, it turns midnight here, literally, where I live in Las Vegas, figuratively, wherever you live. 877-996-6369, 877-99-ON-FOX. I have a couple other topics as well. But I expect it to get fun and a little heated tonight. You know, listen, I've said it 1,000 times. The most boring conversations are when everybody agrees. So let her rip. This will have zero bearing on the CBA. I know there's a new, trust me, I've been doing this since 94. I cut my teeth covering the baseball strike in 94. I started in June, and the night's in my book, June 17th, 1994, the night of the White Bronco chase, and the players had just voted to strike August 11th. We're going to have a lockout. Big deal. December 1st, okay, free agency comes to a halt, blah, blah, blah, blah, blah. Then you got to see what happens when spring training starts. There's a handful of owners, and we'll see if they push it to the brink and there are actual games missed in 2027. I think it was Jeff Passan or somebody said there are three owners. I don't want to misquote people, but something blowing in the ether about how three owners have said there will be no games played in 2027. We'll just see about that. But there's going to be a salary cap. Do not doubt the resolve of the players' union. You don't need a salary cap in baseball. They said the same thing in 1994. When it was a $1 billion industry. Now it's a $13 billion industry, and there's never been a salary cap. Okay? But we're going to give you a chance to rant on it in the Midnight Hour. By the way, be sure to subscribe to the Fox Sports Radio YouTube channel. Just search Fox Sports Radio on YouTube. You'll see our best videos from all of our shows. And don't stop there. Hit that thumbs up icon and comment away. And let us know whose takes you like and whose takes you don't like. Just search Fox Sports Radio on YouTube. And subscribe. And I'll tell you what, while I'm at it, I want to get one more thing off my chest. Because if I hear one more thing about how the Angels had Ohtani and Trout at the same time and never won squad, if I hear one more time, I mean, Elon Musk, if I had a nickel for every time I heard it, Elon Musk would be mowing my lawn. Let's do a little history lesson here. 2018, they were together. Ohtani missed 58 games and only pitched 51 innings. They weren't together. They were never together. In 2019, Ohtani misses 56 games, didn't pitch the entire season. 2020 was the pandemic. Believe it or not, Ohtani had one of the worst stat lines in baseball, batted 190 that year. He only pitched two games, and his ERA was 37. Okay, let's get to 2021. Ohtani's finally healthy. It's 46 dingers. Goes 9-2 on the mound. Wins the MVP. Oh, by the way, Trout pulls his calf, misses 126 games. When the hell were they ever together? 2022. Ohtani pitches better than he hits. 15-9, but hits 273. Meanwhile, Trout misses 43 games. Finally, in 2023, oh, check that. That was their last season. So, I guess, I'll tell you what. Trout then he broke his wrist on July 1st and missed 80 games. So, all right, let's not beat that dead horse either. Enough is enough. We'll chop it up in the Midnight Hour. I can't wait to hear what we're going to hear, and it's all good. I'm all here for it. Coming up, let's talk about some of the biggest storylines in college football. Remember, that's around the corner, and there's some damn big storylines. I'm Bernie Fratto. We're coming to you live from the Las Vegas Fox Sports Radio studios. Keep it locked right here. 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

Radio. Coming live from the Las Vegas Fox Sports Radio studios. We'll take it to 3 a.m. Pacific, 6 a.m. Eastern, on another beautiful 116-degree day here in Las Vegas. I don't want to say it was hot, but I saw a dog chasing a cat, and they were both walking. All right, college football is upon us. You've had your media days. You've got the schedules out. Their teams are getting ready to enroll, blah, blah, blah. And there are a lot of really intriguing storylines, I think, heading into this year, and not the least of which is I can't remember a year where there's been this kind of a coaching carousel where Michigan, Penn State, and LSU all got new coaches the same year, right? Kyle Whittingham to Michigan, longtime Utah coach. He's going to fit there. Hard-nosed, gritty style. He's won people over. He believes they can win right away. It's all going to come down to Bryce Underwood. But they do believe they have a talented roster. So we'll see. But after doing what he did at Utah for 24 years, it's a little different ball game in Ann Arbor. So we'll see what they do. How about Matt Campbell to Penn State? He follows James Franklin. James Franklin, who was like 3-87 against ranked teams. Made all kinds of excuses. They fired him midseason. You bring in Matt Campbell, who brought 24 of his former Iowa State Cyclone players with him via the transfer portal. Franklin's taken over at Virginia Tech. We'll see what he does there. These are things to watch. But the most explosive coaching change that any of us can remember in years, Lane Kiffin left Ole Miss to take over at LSU, and that now makes, as it hasn't been before, Baton Rouge the lightning rod of the sport. He's got a roster that underachieved under Brian Kelly. But Ed Orgeron won a national championship. They boom him. I mean, you know where I'm going with that. How about the Big Ten triumvirate? The Big Ten media days were feeling pretty good about themselves, feeling pretty saucy in the Big Ten. You had a three-team hierarchy. In the last 3 years, Michigan, Ohio State, and Indiana, 3 years in a row, won the national championship, came from the Big Ten. This year you got a big three of Ohio State, Oregon, and Indiana, and they absorbed all the first place votes. I don't think Michigan is going to win it. Sorry. But which kind of leads to what I think will be the biggest story out of the gate. Indiana, what do they do for an encore? I mean, they were 16-0. You lose Heisman-winning quarterback Fernando Mendoza. They got a rebuilding offense that lost all of its top playmakers, and they got a massive target on their back. One of the most unlikely things in sports history happened, just 8 months ago when Indiana won the college football national championship. This is a program that was one of the worst in the nation. They hired the right guy. He built a culture. He coached up his recruits, and he got to the top of the mountain immediately, ruined it for everybody else. No excuse, Lane Kiffin. They're going to want that same thing this year. Now, it's interesting what Indiana does for an encore, because they're no longer a big fish in a small pond. Look, I would just say this. As long as Kurt Cignetti is in Indiana, they're in the mix. And they don't have to go undefeated to get into the playoffs. But it's going to be real interesting to see if they're sustainable. There's no way I'm calling them a one-hit wonder. They're too good. But let's see what they do, which leads to the next big storyline. Can the Big Ten make it 4 in a row? They're having their time right now. Well, by the way, they won their first NCAA men's basketball tournament in 25 years as well, with Michigan grabbing the title last March. Indiana has

0: shot to defend his title. Now, we had Ohio State Don on last week and talked about that. That roster at Ohio State is just tremendous. They're one of the top teams in the nation, and they are the odds-on favorite here in Las Vegas to win the national championship this year. Now, that's not a prediction. We don't predict things in Las Vegas. We're not in the fortune-telling business. The books, their goal is to maximize profit and minimize risk. People are going to bet the Buckeyes. They're going to bet them big. So you don't need to put big odds on them, but they deserve that ranking. They go into Texas September 12th. Things are going to get real right away. Okay? And I will tell you, I think Kyle Whittingham, Michigan's going to have a puncher's chance in every game. Now, Oregon, could they make it four in a row? They've been one of the top teams over the last years. They returned Dante Moore. He could be the top pick in next year's NFL draft. He's your quarterback, of course. Now, Dan Lanning did lose both of his coordinators. By the way, USC, they're in the weeds. Can Lincoln Riley actually get them into their first college football playoff? And not for nothing. Did you notice, I tweeted this out today, per Phil Steele, Notre Dame, their schedule ranks 66th in the country this year. So they better go to the playoffs. And by the way, instead of playing USC, they'll play Louisiana Lafayette. So mark that on your calendar. But again, the Big Ten is very deep once again. They have possibly two or three of the top five teams in the nation. They've planted their flag. I know the SEC doesn't like that, but the Big Ten has a strong shot of keeping that title. Could it be Ohio State? Could it be Indiana again? Ain't going to be Michigan. Could it be Oregon? Which leads to the next question. Could the SEC get their mojo back? They say it just means more. Well, I think it does. And listen, let's not go to sleep on the SEC. They dominated college football for two damn decades. From Nick Saban leading LSU and Bama to national titles. Remember, Urban Meyer had Florida teams, Cam Newton's Auburn Tigers. Kirby Smart took his turn to Georgia. Ed Orgeron, that 2019 ridiculous LSU squad. Not only has the SEC, and, you know, Tennessee won one in, what, 98? You've had, like, six different schools win it in the SEC. But things have changed over the last three seasons. The SEC, by the way, they haven't even reached the national championship game since 2022 when Georgia mauled TCU. That's the longest stretch the SEC has been shut out of the national championship in 28 years. Now, that doesn't mean the SEC isn't great. They are. But the rest of the nation is catching up to their best teams. I think Nick Saban, when he stepped away, that put a dent in Alabama's run. Although I do think Kalen DeBoer is better than people give him credit for. And Alabama's on the short list. I mean that. Florida and Auburn, they're struggling to return to elite status. Georgia's consistently been among the best teams in the country, but they get knocked out of the playoffs. Tennessee's a playoff team, but they're never seemingly a serious title contender. Then you got Ole Miss, Texas, Oklahoma, Texas A&M. They all have great seasons, but as of late, they can't go far in the playoffs, which brings us back to Lane Kiffin and LSU. LSU is hoping that Lane Kiffin can reach the pinnacle that Brian Kelly couldn't. Texas, they seem to be one of the top teams each year, but they suffer setbacks. Do I have faith in their coach? No. No, I don't. But we'll see. Alabama, they're a head-scratcher because they have great wins. They win at Georgia, then they have head-scratching losses. Now, Brent Venables, he may be getting Oklahoma. They may be a real sleeper this year in terms of someone getting to the championship game. They reached their stride under Brent Venables. They go to Michigan week two. That's going to be fun to watch. All right? Pete Golding at Mississippi, who took over for Lane Kiffin, he brought back Trinidad Chambliss. And again, let's not go to sleep on Missouri and Vanderbilt. They're coming off great seasons. Are they going to win a national championship? No. But like the late, great Al McGuire said in 1977 when his team won the national championship, they were the Marquette Warriors then, he gave a press conference before the tournament started, announced his retirement, said, you know, we're not going to win the title this year, but we're going to be like a cockroach in a plate of spaghetti. We're going to fall off and mess it up for someone else. That could happen. Missouri and Vanderbilt, they're going to be tough outs. Kentucky and Arkansas, they got new head coaches. So, look, you look at that conference top to bottom, don't go to sleep on them. Well, you could say the Big 12, the Pac-12 is back, easy for me to say. Not all the way back. But at least they kind of look like a sort of kind of normal conference rather than the Pac-2 that held the flag for the league that completely imploded after they broke up in 2024. Oregon State and Washington State, they held the lead together. As well, they didn't attempt to rebuild it, but at least they held the lead together. Sort of those two schools played each other twice in the last two seasons, and they kind of made a deal with the Mountain West Conference to fill out their schedule. Now it's more official. This version of the Pac-12 does not resemble your daddy's version of the Pac-12 or even your bigger brother's version. No USC, no Oregon, no UCLA, no Arizona schools, no Cal, Stanford, Colorado, Utah, Washington. Well, Boise State's been one of the top non-power programs in the last two decades. San Diego State and Fresno State, they've had their moments in the sun. Boise State left the Mountain West after winning three straight conference championships, and they brought back their starting quarterback, Maddox Mattson. Somebody from that league might go to the playoff. Might be Boise State. We'll see. But at least you have a league, sort of, kind of. I haven't even mentioned Arch Manning. How did I get this far and not even mention Arch Manning? 2 years ago, Arch Manning came into his college career with these wild expectations that he never asked for, but frankly, haven't been met. He sat behind Quinn Ewers for two seasons at Texas. The preseason hype for the next Manning star was completely out of control last year. Everybody said he'd be the number one pick in the draft. He's the Heisman favorite. He had a rough week one against Texas, and that kind of washed much of that away as the naysayers stood in the corner and said, "See, I told you. Ha ha." Some people were actually happy about that. And, of course, you folks, you know, you're going to hell on a scholarship. This guy's a good kid, and he's very talented. He never asked for all that hype. He was born with the last name, and he's doing the best he can. But talk to the players who play with him, or some of the players who play against him, or the coaches who coach him. Okay, he didn't put up prodigy numbers, but he's the real deal. And I think Texas is loaded, and Manning has some dynamite weapons on the outside to have the kind of season that the naysayers have been hoping he wouldn't have. Now, Manning looked like he was really hitting a stride as the season went along, but, you know, if you look back at that Ohio State defense he's struggling against week one, well, that was kind of a ridiculously talented defense. I'm not making excuses for him. Still, he's a generational talent, I believe, and he's not near his ceiling yet. In his fourth season, he's surrounded by arguably the most talented team in the nation on paper, and he's also one of the favorites to win the Heisman. So it's there in front of him, but he's got to do it. It's time to do it. If there's only one game I could see all year, and I know this is sounds silly, but it's not hyperbole. No, it's not Michigan-Ohio State, the greatest rivalry in all the sports, a rivalry I covered for 10 years. Lane Kiffin and LSU, they make a return to Oxford, Mississippi, to face the Ole Miss Rebels on September 19th. So you're not going to have to wait long, I promise you. People around the world have this game circled on their calendar to see Kiffin take LSU into Vaught-Hemingway Stadium. It's only 64,000 fans, but it's going to sound like 6,400,000 fans. Now, Kiffin, again, unless you forgot, left LSU in the clunkiest, brutal, most self-serving, selfish fashion after the regular season to take the head coaching job at LSU, all while Ole Miss was preparing to play in the college football playoff. Then he tried to continue coaching the Rebels as he was setting up shop in Baton Rouge, but the school said, "Not no, hell no." Then there was a spat over which assistants were allowed to continue coaching at Ole Miss before they were supposed to leave for Kiffin's staff with the Tigers. They're coming in on the heels of one of the best seasons in program history, and after an ESPN documentary showed a humble Kiffin who seemingly felt content at Ole Miss. You can't improve on happy. I will tell you, I will bet you there are people rooting for Kiffin to fail, listening to this show. So the SEC is filled with great rivalries, but this one feels so much different because it's about one man in particular. That night in Mississippi is going to be one of the raucous seasons in all of college football. Now, Jim Harbaugh walked away after winning a national championship in Michigan, but it always hasn't been pretty when coaches exit. Just ask Brady Hoke. Just ask Rich Rodriguez. Sherrone Moore, I don't even need to start that conversation. It's going to be an adjustment for Kyle Whittingham, okay? All 41 years of his life, he's either been coaching or playing in Utah or Idaho. So he's heading into the blue bloods of college football, and he just saw his two conference rivals win national titles in the last 2 years. So there's a pressure cooker. Things to watch. And Lane Kiffin and Kyle Whittingham, they're not the only coaches who left for a new gig. Again, more storylines. Matt Campbell, he's been one of the more sought-after coaches for the last decade. Finally left Iowa State for Penn State. James Franklin, who was fired by Penn State, is now at Virginia Tech. Meanwhile, Alex Golesh takes over at Auburn after the last couple of years in South Florida. John Summerall, he joins the Florida Gators after he took Tulane to the college football playoff. Bob Chesney leaves another playoff participant, James Madison, for UCLA, and I'm hearing good things there. And Billy Napier, he takes the James Madison job after being fired by Florida. Oh, by the way, Jim Moore Jr., he left again, left UConn for Colorado State, and I could go on and on and on, but you've already heard the big names. North Dakota State, they take their powerhouse to the FBS. They've been an FCS powerhouse. They've won 10 of the last 15 FCS national championships. They're 186-21 over the last 207 games. They are for real. They are for real. They'll take their talents to the FBS, just like James Madison and App State made the jump. They're joining the Mountain West Conference, but they'll be a football-only program at first. Okay? They're not the only FCS school making the jump. Sac State, they're the only football member. They're a football-only member of the MAC. And Northern Illinois is coming over to the Mountain West. I think North Dakota State will do very, very well. Finally, I haven't mentioned Miami. The U, they believe they're back. Their saga last year was a great drama. Give it up to Mario Cristobal. They got themselves a great quarterback, Duke star Darian Mensah transferring in. He's the heir apparent to Cam Ward and Carson Beck. And we're not going to mention Deion Sanders in Colorado this year because until they win, they're no longer interesting. Neither is Dabo and Clemson. They're not interesting to me. They're going to have to win again. Sorry. A little later in the show, I'll get into some matchups, some specific matchups. I already talked about LSU-Mississippi. But we are 22 minutes away from what promises to be an absolutely raucous midnight hour tonight because of the news that happened about 3 hours ago. But that's not the only topic we have. We'll have three solid topics. 877-996-6369, 877-99 on Fox. Get your fingers ready. 21 minutes, the clock strikes midnight, literally here in Las Vegas. Perhaps for you, our listening as well. But figuratively, it's the midnight hour for all of us. Callers are what make it. We will go overtime past 1 a.m. No one gets turned away. We want to hear from you. And the most boring conversations are when we all agree. That is coming up in 21 minutes. And coming up, I'll set up those topics. I'm Bernie Fratto. We're coming to you live from the Fox Sports Radio studios. Keep it locked. And listen to the Bernie Fratto Show on Fox Sports Radio.
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0: midnight, figuratively, perhaps where you are, which means the midnight hour, and you've got the last word. 877-99 on Fox, 877-996-6369. We have got three topics to chop up tonight, and obviously I'm going to let you start with Tarek Skubal. They secure the ground. The Dodgers secure the crown jewel. Let me try that one more time in English. Last time I ran a ton from that place. The Dodgers got themselves the crown jewel of the 2026 trade deadline, and people are mad. It's not like the Tigers gave up. They offered him $250 million for 5 years. You heard my commentary in my opening monologue. They took a risk. He's turning 30. He's had elbow surgery. But to me, the angle of this story is Andrew Friedman's brilliance. Milwaukee could have really used him. So could the Braves and maybe the Phillies. Now, I don't know the Dodgers need him, but in doing so, they effectively blocked their top two contending, well, their top two challengers, I would say, to get to the World Series. That is shrewdness. Is it fair? I don't know. You want fair? Pay your cabbie. That's the way the world... Look, you can't fault the Dodgers for being just a little smarter than your team. But let's hear it. Let's hear what you got to say. You can say anything you want. I accept all opinions. I'm not offended when you disagree. It's better when people disagree. And I listen, there are objective truths and there are personal feelings. And I expect to hear a lot of it's not fair. The Dodgers, this is going to... The CBA, there's going to be a lockout. This is not related to that, I don't think. But I'm not telling you what to say. I don't dictate to the callers what to say. But I very much appreciate that you take the time to call in. You're getting on. Nobody's getting turned away. We will go overtime past 1 a.m. I no longer have a guest at 1 a.m. All right. That's not the only thing happening in sports. There was a pretty big story this week that turned into a big story. Kyle Shanahan was injured fairly seriously in a car accident. And the collision took place on July 14th. It was a personal off-field incident involving an employee rather than a player on the active roster. And people are up in arms. Well, why didn't the 49ers report this sooner? Why did they wait so long? They waited 11 days. I want to hear what your thoughts are on this. I can tell you what the reality is. The 49ers are not legally or contractually obligated to report Shanahan's car accident to the public or the media immediately, because it didn't involve a player on an active roster, and the NFL has a strict immediate injury reporting mandate. This did not trigger that. Now, the team chose to withhold the information for 11 days. They finally issued an official statement July 25th when training camp started. There is no NFL injury report rules for coaches. And by the way, outside of team activities, a coach is legally treated as a private citizen. So I'm defending the 49ers, and a good friend of mine worked for the Niners back when Harbaugh was there 15 years ago. They hold things very close to the vest just as a general rule. They're not out there spewing, all right? And, you know, by the way, the Palo Alto police, they exercised discretion, did not issue any citations at the scene. The crash didn't make the local police blotter headlines, and so the team kept this narrative internal. The Niners chose to control the narrative. Now, many media analysts, including folks at NBC Sports, criticize the Niners for treating what they believe a massive piece of team news like a state secret, withholding the information. And the police report was withheld as well. When they finally did it, Shanahan did it. And perhaps from what I think I know about the Niners, that's how, you know, their mechanisms handle things in those ways. So, number one, Tarek Skubal. Number two, were you perturbed that the Niners waited 11 days? Number three, what would the NFL season be without a Jerry Jones press conference? Dude's 83 years old now and says he believes this team can win a Super Bowl. Now, don't tell anybody, but I'm kind of rooting for Jerry Jones to win a Super Bowl. Dick Schaap always told me to root for the story. I asked him a long time ago when I mentored, who's your favorite team? I don't have a favorite team. My favorite sport is people. Jerry Jones is an interesting guy. He's a polarizing guy. I asked Dick Schaap, who do you root for? He says, I root for the story. What a story this would be, because hate watchers would root against it, and there would be factions of people that would root for it. What an amazing story at 83 years old if somehow the Cowboys were to pull this off. Now, I know this is going to engender a lot of crazy calls too, but I want to give Jerry some credit because he's done a lot of things for the NFL that people just don't realize. He frankly revolutionized the NFL. He helped transform it into this basic traditional sports league into a multi-billion dollar global entertainment powerhouse. Okay? He's a businessman. He's an innovator. He's a power broker. He's in the Pro Football Hall of Fame. He's been there 9 years. Here are just a sampling of some of the things he's done. Back in 1993, all the traditional NFL owners, they were prepared. They were actually going to accept the reduction in TV rights fees from the major networks. Jones got them together, rejected the approach, and joined the NFL Broadcasting Committee, and he engaged Rupert Murdoch. By doing this, Jones helped negotiate an historic deal that brought the NFC broadcast rights to Fox for $1 billion. That was 33 years ago. $1 billion. That created a financial explosion because that forced other rival networks to aggressively bid for NFL rights. That then pioneered the modern era of the mega billion-dollar TV contracts that are now passé. That is the primary financial engine of the NFL. Jerry Jones did that. He also served as the chairman of the NFL Network Committee that spearheaded the league's cell phone media footprint. What did that mean? Remember the lawsuit? The NFL sued Jerry Jones for $300 million because he wanted stadiums to be, he wanted NFL owners to negotiate their own massive sponsorship deals like Pepsi, Nike, American Express. Jones countersued the NFL for $750 million. They settled, changed the NFL forever. All teams had the autonomy over their own stadium marketing rights. It also secured a permanent carve-out for the Cowboys to profit from their own apparel merchandise. He built a 100,000-seat stadium. He invented the mega stadium model. Okay, you get it. He's made the NFL a fortune. Now he thinks they can win a Super Bowl. Are you rooting for Jerry to do it, or no, hell no, hell with Jerry. I don't like him. I like the Cowboys. Want to hear from you. Number one, Scooble. You know where we're going with that. Life's not fair. The Dodgers did this, blah, blah, blah, blah, blah. The Tigers are stupid. No, if you're in my opening monologue, I laid it all out. But I want to hear what you've got to say. Topic number two, Kyle Shanahan. Are you perturbed, like NBC Sports was, at least it's my understanding, that the Niners waited 11 days before issuing an official statement, even though they're not obligated to? Topic number three, Jerry Jones. He thinks the Cowboys can win the Super Bowl this year. Said it in a press conference. 83 years old. What a story that would be. 877-99 on Fox, 877-996-6369. Tarek Skubal, Kyle Shanahan, Jerry Jones. This promises to be a hellish, fun midnight hour. We'll probably go overtime again. You're all getting on. I want to hear what you got to say. So keep it locked right here. The midnight hour is upon us. And you are, yes, listening to the Bernie Fratto Show on Fox Sports Radio.
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5: Baseball's trade deadline is Monday, and the Dodgers are acquiring pitcher Tarek Skubal from Detroit for three minor leaguers. Boston beat the Dodgers 3-2 in L.A. with a run in the eighth. Sidon Rafaela, two solo homers. The Brewers now have the best record in the major leagues after sending the Angels to a fifth straight loss, 3-1. Victories for Colorado and Detroit. San Diego got a run bottom of the ninth to edge the Giants 6-5. Houston won its fifth game in a row, beating Texas and Jacob deGrom 5-4. The Astros in the AL West lead Texas by a game and a half. Tampa Bay shut out the White Sox 1-0. Cubs over the Yankees 5-2. And Seattle, with a run in the bottom of the ninth, beat Minnesota 4-3. 49ers wide receiver Ricky Pearsall is out for the season. He'll have knee surgery. In the WNBA, Chicago on a last-second three-pointer edged Las Vegas 84-83. New York won by two at Phoenix. I'm Steve DeSager.
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7: 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We're taking you on a journey not often heard in the world of audio. 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
10: That's right, you heard the man. The Bernie Fratto Show keeps rolling right along, and we have what promises to be a raucous midnight hour. Tarek Skubal, your thoughts? The Tigers weren't going to offer him $500 million. They offered him $250. Give it up to Andrew Friedman. Tip of the cap. Shrewd move. The Phillies, Braves, Brewers. Friedman successfully blocked his rivals from getting Tarek Skubal. Do they need him? Probably not. But those other teams did. Incredible. Give him credit. Yeah, I know people are pissed. Can't wait to hear the callers. Kyle Shanahan. People were pissed that the Niners waited 11 days to report what happened. They are not under any obligation to report these things for coaches. Since it was not a player, it didn't trigger the NFL's immediate injury reporting mandate. By the way, from people I knew who worked for the Niners back during the Harbaugh era, I was told they hold things very close to their chest. But people were perturbed. Do you believe they had an obligation to report this sooner? Finally, Jerry Jones, 83 years old. What would the NFL be without another Jerry Jones press conference? He says he thinks the Cowboys can go to the Super Bowl. Look, I know this sounds perverse. I'm kind of rooting for it. I'm rooting for the story, like Dick Schaap taught me to. Give it up to Jerry Jones. You may not like him, but his financial wizardry, which started in 1993, helped transform the NFL from a traditional sports league into a multi-billion dollar global entertainment powerhouse. Those are facts. Yep, it's time for the Midnight Hour.
7: It's done right now. The Midnight Hour.
10: All right, as you usual, we go to the great Commonwealth of Massachusetts. We're led off by Jim. Jim, welcome in, buddy. How are you?
11: Hey, what's going on, Bernie? Hey, that was a good financial move by the Dodgers, you know? I mean, they got the money. They did it. The other teams can be upset as they want, but you know the old story, you know, money talks, everything else walks, you know, so.
10: Well, and I don't think his wife wanted to be in Detroit. That's a fact. But, I, you know, Jim, is this ruining baseball? I'm telling you, people are going to be, there's going to be a lot of teeth gnashing in the next hour.
11: Well, you know what? Baseball was ruined when they're making $200 million, you know, contracts. Baseball was ruined then. To me, personally, it's just too much money involved
10: in it. All right.
11: With the players, you know. So that's
10: see, this is about, basically, it's just a non-starter. You're on a different coast, and you know, what does it matter? Let's move on, Jim. I want to get your thoughts. Were you one of the people that were perturbed that the Niners sat on the Kyle Shanahan news for 11 days?
11: Bernie, I didn't even know that there was news with Kyle Shanahan. In those days. I mean, let the club do what they want. I mean, you're eventually going to know what is it that everybody sitting on pins and needles and losing sleep wanting to know about Kyle Shanahan and an accident. You know, I mean, think about that. I think there's other things in life to worry about and to be concerned with and to worry about something like that. And like you just said, the Niners like to keep everything close to the vest. They keep it close to the vest. It's just the way life is.
10: Yeah, your pragmatism, you know? Jim, is shining through. Finally, Jerry Jones, are you rooting for old Jerry to win a Super Bowl?
11: Oh, my God. You got to love Jerry. I mean, look at, you know, he's like a Jekyll and Hyde. You know, Jekyll has, you know, he brought money to the league, did all those deals way back when. I mean, financial wizardry and everything in a boardroom. He is, you know, wearing the golden jacket. Once he starts talking about X's and O's in football, then now he's off the deep end. But you just got to love him. I like him. He's a good character. And, you know, the thing is, he did all those great deals for the league and everything like that.
10: Oh, yeah.
11: And then when Emmitt Smith and everybody needed money, he was stiffing them. So,
10: well, that was the first two games in 1993, and then he ended up getting paid, and they came back and won the Super Bowl.
11: Yeah.
10: Look, Jerry ain't bad 1,000. I get that. But, man, I root for the story, Jim. You tell me.
11: Yeah. Oh, no,
10: imagine?
11: I want the story.
10: Yeah. All right, Jim. Great stuff. Hey, go ahead, Jim.
11: One last thing off the record. You think Romo will be in the broadcast booth this season?
10: He's going to be suspended for a while. They got 4 years left on the contract. They owe him $72 million. Between us girls, I think CBS is looking for a way out of that contract. He may have violated the morals and performance clause. He said, I had zero drinks, and he allegedly had an open container in the car. And then he refused to blow. Well, if he had zero drinks, so it's not a good look. And I've had about enough of Tony Romo, okay? He's led a charmed life. So I'd say there's a 50-50 chance you don't see him all year. I know you're not going to see him week one. All right, thanks a lot, Jim. Always appreciate you. Solomon in Los Angeles, welcome back into the Bernie Fratto Show. How are you?
12: Oh, I'm good, Bernie. It's nice to, you know, be on the air and have you do your show. I love your show. What's first? I'm a Dodger fan, so you probably know where I'm going. And like everybody brought it up, it's not just the money. You know, the owner of the Mets, Cohen, he's a multi-billionaire. How have the Mets been doing? Hello? That's a lot of money. Spends a lot of money. The Dodgers are just simply a well-run organization. They're good at what they do. They know how to use the money they have. And so be it. Sorry, it's business is business.
10: I'm with you. You're essentially you're paraphrasing my, which is great. You're paraphrasing my opening monologue. Look, I'm with you on all that. So we don't need to beat that to death. Kyle Shanahan with the Niners, are you one of the folks that were put off by
12: God,
10: the Niners?
12: He's not even a player. I mean, this is like a joke. I mean, sports fans are amazing sometimes. You know, when Tiger got into his problems, there were fans that were fuming. We want to know the truth. Excuse me. You're not his preacher. You're not his doctor. You're not family. You know, lighten up. You'll find out when you find out. And the 49ers, if there's no obligation, like you said, who cares?
10: I'm with you. Two for two. All right, Jerry Jones, would you like to see that next February, him holding the trophy?
12: You know, and again, you know, you pointed it out.
11: sports fans sometimes they just can't, you know, put aside their personal hatred or animosity towards a sports figure and look at what he's accomplished. The man has been phenomenal for the NFL. And if he gets rewarded with the Super Bowl, God bless him. Fine. Let him have it.
10: All right, Sal. I appreciate your enthusiasm. Good stuff tonight. We're 3 for 3. And look, you know, as I've said 1,000 times in the world of sports particularly, the opposite of love is not hate. It's indifference. You have to have the same emotion built up to hate than you do to love. And people do hate Jerry Jones. They hate the Cowboys. You know where I'm going with that. We don't need to berate it. Andre, Massachusetts, been a minute. Welcome back in, Andre.
13: How you doing, Bernie? Thanks for taking the call. Listen, in terms of school ball and the Dodgers, I have no problem with it. The rich keep getting richer. If you can't beat them, join them. And we're talking about baseball. This is MLB, strongest union in team sports. They're not standing for the salary cap talk, all right? They've been adamant about it. Going back, Marvin Miller, is it? Did I have to go back 2 years ago in baseball, who finally, you know, got the owners to turn over and open up the salaries to pay these guys their market worth? By the way, shout out to Kurt Flood. Before this, okay, when he stood talking about how we need, you know, players need rights, now he was blacklisted in terms of the freedom and the respect that we have to this day. So back to the Dodgers, no problem with it. By the way, where are the Mets? Steve Cohen, huh? Mr. Wall Street Wizard, he's got plenty of money. The Yankees, right? Used to be the evil empire, the Red Sox, where I am here in the Commonwealth. These teams print money, and they don't want to put forth the assets to get the players to you know, basically monopolize the World Series like the Dodgers. And it's on you, but you can't. The Dodgers are leading the pack, and these other organizations who once again have their own personal ATMs printing money, they don't want to put forth the resources. So it's on them. Over to Kyle Shanahan. Listen, this is not, and I have a huge problem with it, Bernie. I love how you frame this. You know, did the 49ers sit on this for basically a fortnight? No, they didn't. You know who sat on this? The NFL sat on this for a doggone fortnight, which is why I have a huge problem with it, okay? 49ers, they're going to protect their own interests. Where is Adam Smith when you need him, right? Wealth of Nations. They're going to protect their own interests. The NFL, all right, and all of the gifted reporters in the sports media space, okay? You're looking around and seeing no evil here. Huge problem with that. You know, and for a number of levels, the man was serious. What are we talking about? Fender-bender?
10: You got to remember. Hold up. Slow your roll there, big fella. You got to remember, there was no police report. There were no citations issued. There was no active police press release. So it would be pretty hard for a media outlet to find it out. People are perturbed that the Niners didn't step up and get out in front of it. They waited 11 days. I could give a flying horse's patoot. They're under no obligation. But anyway, continue on.
13: Sure, no obligation, but where's the TMZs of the world? There's all these intrepid journalists out there. I just can't believe that in the entire media space, nobody had this story and was willing to go out front. Never mind all the people on, you know, that they're looking to get their name out there. So that's my issue.
10: Sorry.
13: The 49ers, be your... Okay, last point.
10: Jerry Jones.
13: Yes, there's a reason that the Cowboys are the richest team in team sports. All right, it's because of the maestro. Got no problem with what he's doing, right? If it doesn't make dollars, it doesn't make sense. So Jerry, continuing to be Jerry, printing money. But, of course, when he goes over into the GM space, right, the Yankees won the World Series when? After George Steinbrenner was suspended for having the private investigator. Then he let his baseball people make the decision. Then they won World Series. Jerry's never done that. So, Cowboys, good luck to you. Thanks for taking the call, Bernie.
10: All right, Andre. Paul in North Carolina, thanks for your patience. Welcome in the Bernie Fratto Show.
14: Hey, good evening, Bernie. It was a pleasure dealing with you. I hope happy Saturday to you.
10: You too, pal.
14: Hey, thanks, man. Hey, listen, the Scoobal thing, absolutely no problem. Like, look at the return that they got back. It wasn't a massive haul. It was high-ranking prospects, but any organization could have made this move. And Bernie, like, the lowest payroll in baseball is the Cleveland Indians at $62 million. Their owner is worth $5 billion.
10: And by the way, they're contending. I'm going to get to that a little later, the low payroll teams. Go ahead.
14: Right. It's like 1% of his wealth is going towards his payroll. So if you're going to have a salary cap, I'm fine with it, as long as it is also commensurate to the wealth of the owners. And if you're going to cap the players' wealth, cap their wealth as well. And if they say no, then the players shouldn't get capped as well. Listen, your last caller about the 49ers, I was pounding my fist waiting for him to bring up the four letters of ESPN. That's what people should be talking about. The biggest wedding of the summer was not Kelce and Taylor Swift with ESPN and NFL Network are now in bed together, including ownership. The fact that ESPN is not reporting something of a car accident and covering up the story, to me, if you're going to consider yourself a journalistic organization like ESPN wants to do, you cannot hide stories, as the last caller said, because the NFL and the 49ers want to protect their interests. Think of the stories ESPN breaks on a regular basis. You're telling me that the coach of an NFL team with a serious car accident and the ESPN didn't know about that until the 11th day is preposterous to me. And then the
15: Jerry Jones
14: one. Yeah. Listen, man, Jerry Jones has been great for content since the Dallas Cowboys. If Jerry, I hate Jerry Jones. I'm a Buffalo Bills fan. He ruined my childhood.
15: Oh, God, yeah.
14: You know, but listen, if Jerry Jones wins the Super Bowl, I'm giving him a standing ovation, not for him as a person or whatever, but for the accomplishments and for what he inflated the NFL to be. He is like he's a George Steinbrenner of the NFL, and they were great for business, great for content, great for your show. But Bernie, I want to. So that's my point on that. So to me, it's like the Lifetime Achievement Award at the Oscars or whatever. Bernie, I want to ask you a question just because I know you've talked about LeBron James a bunch, and this is only my question involving Jerry Jones. Why do we criticize LeBron James for getting his son into the NBA? We have no problem with owners, rich owners, just handing. Why is Stephen Jones more deserving of his NFL ownership because of his father than Bronny James was in the NBA because of his father, LeBron James? I just want to hear your opinion on that.
15: All right, I'll do this once very quickly. Thanks for calling in, Paul. Opinions on LeBron James are highly subjective, and there's a lot of people that don't like the way he carries himself. And on the floor, on the ice, and on the field, these were the last bastions where you couldn't buy your way on. You have to have a base level of talent to be there. Bronny James doesn't. And no one's going to sell me on that. He doesn't have the handles to be a point guard. He doesn't shoot well enough to be an off guard. He's a somewhat willing defender. Guys in front offices, that's been going on since Moby Dick was a minnow. People aren't as perturbed by that. And, you know, you got to stand on your own 2 feet, too. There have been a lot of people that have failed. So I think that's a fair question, Paul. That's a fair question. But it's a bit of an apples and oranges situation. Thanks for checking in. Andrew in Bakersfield, welcome in, man.
16: Can you hear me? Oh, there we go.
15: Gotcha, Andrew. Go ahead.
16: All right. So first, Solomon is a wise man, like the guy in the Bible, in my opinion. And with Scooble, I think it's obvious that the problem in Major League Baseball is with the owners and the GMs. And frankly, it's Rob Manfred's fault that we still dislike the Astros who cheated. And I ask you, Rob, can you give us one good reason why you haven't taken away that trophy? Number two, I don't really have much to say on.
15: Okay.
16: Number
15: Jerry
16: three.
15: Jones.
16: Yeah. Number three, I'm rooting for Jerry. And I am rooting for the Rams, but on the side, I'm rooting for Jerry and the Cowboys. And, I think it was a good move by him after Micah Parsons got traded. That's his name, right? Micah Parsons?
15: Yeah.
16: He went out and he tried to get defensive players, and he got defensive players to kind of replace or try and replace Micah Parsons. And so good job, Jerry. And that's all I got, Bernie. Thanks.
15: All right, thanks. Jerry may well have the last laugh on the Micah Parsons trade. And I'm not going to go into the reasons why, but as the season goes on, we'll figure it. You can figure it out for yourself. All right, we are off and running. The Midnight Hour is going to continue. Please hang tight. Jake in Washington, Ulysses in the Bay Area, James in Tacoma, Axel in Wilmington, and Van in Minnesota. It's important that we get to all of you. You took the time to call in. Pack your patience. We're going to get to you. No one's getting turned away. I'm Bernie Fratto. We're coming to you live from the Las Vegas Fox Sports Radio studios. The Midnight Hour is off and running. Keep it locked and listen to the Bernie Fratto Show on Fox Sports Radio.
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8: All right, we're back on the Bernie Fratto Show. Lines are packed. Let's keep it rolling. The midnight hour is off and running. We're going to get to all of you. Please be patient. Jake in Washington, you are up next. Welcome in.
9: Can you hear me?
8: I can hear you, Jake. Go ahead.
9: All right. So I don't have an issue with the Dodgers spending a bunch of money. I think, honestly, there needs to be a minimum salary for each team in the
8: floor.
9: Major League Baseball.
8: Yeah.
9: Yeah, floor. Like $150 million or something. There's a lot of teams that don't spend anything, and then maybe a luxury tax for the higher teams.
8: Okay.
9: So I have no issue with them spending money to get their pitcher. I'm a Seahawks fan, so it pains me. I'm a Seahawks fan, so it pains me to defend the 49ers in this, but the Kyle Shanahan thing, I mean, there's a privacy part of it and a legal part of it. There's also another person involved in this, obviously. Mm-hmm. So you have to look at it from that part. So you have to protect everyone involved in the whole situation. So I have no issue with them not saying anything about Kyle Shanahan. And the Jerry Jones part, I am not a Jerry Jones fan. He is great for the NFL. He is about the most horrible GM there is. Makes horrible, horrible moves. So unless he steps down or makes a GM move to where there's an actual GM and he's not in the controlling factor of the Dallas Cowboys, they probably will never win a Super Bowl.
10: Settle down just a little bit.
8: So it may be moot. It may be moot, basically. Whether okay, well, you know what? You raise a valid point there that's fairly well inarguable. Jerry does overstep his bounds. Jake, anything else, bud?
9: Nope, I'm good.
8: Okay, thanks for checking in tonight. Ulysses in the Bay Area, is this your first time calling the Bernie Fratto Show?
11: Yes, sir, first time. Great well, stuff, Bernie, as always, man. I love the show.
8: Well, I appreciate it. Ulysses is kind of a way cool name. I would have remembered, you know. So go ahead, let her rip.
11: All right, so first of all, you know, I'm a huge, you know, my Bay Area team, Giants, Dodgers, Sharks, yada, yada, yada. The Dodgers, I very much dislike them, but apparently they're just better at baseball than everyone else, man. Anybody could do this deferred money. Anybody could do what they do, but they just do it. Unfortunately, they do it better.
8: Thank you. You're telling the truth. You are stating an inconvenient truth for some people. But everything you said is spot on. Continue on.
11: They're just

0: Better, yeah. So, and again, you know, I'm a Bay Area guy, but I'm also a sports guy, and I acknowledge when a team is, yeah, anyway, so yeah, those guys, I guess, it's hard, I hate them, but it's hard to hate them because, I don't know, they make the right moves consistently better than every other team.
1: Fair enough.
0: I will add on to this, quickly, the amount of pressure now. I just, man, with school ball now too, I mean, I am very interested to see what these guys, I mean, they'll probably win it, I'm guessing, but man, it is a wild thing to
1: well,
0: see.
1: Well, it's in their DNA. The baseball postseason's an entirely different animal. And so the Dodgers are more well prepared for this than anybody. And by the way, has an outstanding postseason record in 6 starts. What are your thoughts on the Kyle Shanahan deal? I defend the 49ers. It was nobody's business.
0: Okay, man, this could be the Seahawks, the Rams. It could be anybody. I will say the same thing. It's kind of refreshing seeing a story being able to go unnoticed. You know, I read a lot of stories about it, listen to local radio here. I mean, Kyle, like, I think there was a small circle of people who knew about this, and it was a miracle. Everybody kept it quiet. So I'm with you. I could give an S who or what happened. It's unfortunate. I guess it was a pretty serious thing. He broke some. He looked like Ilya Topuria after the Justin Gaethje fight. Apparently, he looked terrible. I'm glad the other guy's okay. I mean, again, this is all none of my. This is a small thing. Again, everyone apparently it was no big deal. So I really don't. I could care less.
1: Fair.
0: I'm just glad everybody's okay.
1: Again, pragmatism wins. All right, Jerry Jones.
0: Okay. All right. I'm just going to give you a quick history lesson here. 365 days ago, the Cowboys were doing the same thing. Jerry was doing the same thing.
1: They do have a lot better defense on paper now, though, Ulysses. You got to give them that. They do.
0: Okay. They do. But, I mean, I feel like the Cowboys every year, they forget. In football, there's 4 things you need. One thing is 100% out of your control. Offense, defense, special teams. I'm sure they have the offense. Their defense is better. Special teams, who knows until the season
1: it's
0: starts.
1: The best kicker in football.
0: Yes, 100%. But and then the 4th thing, again, this
1: injuries.
0: Is not fair to them. Injuries.
1: Yep.
0: So, I mean, I'm interested to see. But, dude, I could even go back 700 days ago. They were doing 730 days ago.
1: You're
0: so,
1: not
0: I mean,
1: wrong.
0: What way to see about do I dislike Jerry Jones? A little bit, but what he's done for the game as well as, the Raiders owner, can't remember. These guys are cornerstones in the NFL. So if he does get one, I won't even be that angry. But, man, these guys do the same thing every year. It is just wild, man.
1: You listen to good stuff, man. Don't be a stranger, okay? Appreciate
0: no, man,
1: the way.
0: You, man. I'll give you a call more often. Appreciate you, Bernie.
1: Okay, thanks so much for checking in. James in Tacoma, welcome back in. Bernie Fratto Show.
2: Yeah, regarding the Dodgers, I have no problem with the trade because there's no guarantee that the Dodgers are going to win their World Series. Right now, they got 3 of their starting pitchers. Blake Snell, Glasgow, and Tony all injured, and Tony's not going to get pitched until October, if at all.
1: Sure.
2: Plus, Evan Diaz just came back out of injury for 3.5 months, so there's no guarantee that the Dodgers are going to win anything. Just look at the Mets. Mets had like the highest payroll with the Dodgers, and how are Mets doing this year with their payroll?
1: You're not wrong. You're not
2: wrong.
1: All right. What are your thoughts on the Kyle Shanahan situation, James?
2: Yeah, the problem I had with that was the fact that Tiger Woods' car accident, within minutes, it's announced. Tony Roma, DUI, that same day.
1: Okay, but you
2: it's announced.
1: I did make a distinction. Okay, those were police reports with actual charges. There were no citations issued here, and the Palo Alto police withheld everything from the media, and it's because he's not a player. So you might feel there's a little bit of hypocrisy there, but there is a distinction to be made. Continue on, James.
2: Why, Tony Roma, DUI, that same day, the police video audio was shown that same day. Let me put you on the spot there, Bernie.
1: Okay.
2: Were you part of the media? if you knew something bad happened to somebody, and somebody said to you, well, let's keep this a secret for now, even though you know you have breaking news, you know exactly what happened, would you keep it a secret if somebody asked you to tell anybody?
1: All, okay, so here's why that question is an imponderable. Because there were legal restrictions where TMZ, they could not get the public records request from the Palo Alto Police Department. They tried. And also NBC Sports, I think, reported that the 49ers security team actively prevented Shanahan from handing the accident report directly to journalists. So it didn't get to me. Now that it's gotten to me, I'm reporting it. But if it gets to me, I'll report it. But if it didn't get to me, I can't. So I don't know if that really answers your question. But it's a fair question. Continue on with Jerry Jones, my friend.
2: Yeah, Jerry Jones, I'm not rooting at all for him to win the Super Bowl, but I will say how nice he's been all summer, how quiet he's been. That part I appreciate.
1: All right, James. Appreciate you checking in, man. You got maybe the clearest phone line in the history of sports talk radio. Axel in Wilmington, welcome into the Bernie Frauder Show. How are you?
3: Hi, Bernie. Good show.
1: Thank you.
3: You know, ask me which topic you want me to comment on.
1: I'll start with Eric Skubal. Just what was your reaction to Eric Skubal?
3: The idea of money in baseball and, well, use of putting money in a financially intelligent way, and other teams like the Mets don't do it. I don't resent the Dodgers from trying to win and use their money resources to back up their other really colorful and really exciting players. That is a team that's very deep, has a deep history, and has a history of star players. I don't blame them at all.
1: Fair enough. Let's go to subject two. Kyle Shanahan, were you perturbed that the 49ers held off for 11 days?
3: In this sense, no. I'm not perturbed in that at least the first few days, they want to let his family and he have some privacy and see what the facts are in terms of whether he will coach again. When it started to stretch out to 11 days, that perturbs me in that it affects the access to sports records and people knowing what to do, but it's also because it affects the gamblers. But I am a 49ers fan, I admit. It's one of the three teams I root for.
1: All right.
3: And I hope he gets well, and I hope this blows over because 11
1: days
3: before the camp opens.
1: No, it's going to blow over, and I think he'll make the trip to Australia for game one. Finally, Jerry Jones, what a story it would be. Would you like to see the Cowboys win the Super Bowl?
3: I don't like the Cowboys as a team. I don't root for them, and I think all the hype every year is they're going to win. But when was the last time the Cowboys won the Super Bowl?
1: 1996 with Barry
3: Switzer.
1: Yeah,
3: thank you.
1: Well, listen, you're not wrong. You echoed what the earlier caller said, and they say this every year, and I get it. He's 83. They have a little bit better defense. Anything
3: May
1: else?
3: Can I make one more comment related to LeBron James, his family? I want to talk about character.
1: Please, quickly, because I don't want to – I'm tired of LeBron. Go real quickly. Make it quick.
3: I'll let you go,
1: but it's got to be quick.
3: Nicolas Cage was the son of the director of the Godfather movie, and he made up the name Nicolas Cage.
1: I know.
3: Enough character.
1: Coppola. His real name's Coppola. So bottom line, what you're saying? What you're saying, you got no problem with Bronny James playing, right? Is that fair?
3: I do have a problem with Bronny.
1: Oh, you do? Oh, I read it wrong.
3: You're right.
1: All right, well, look, I didn't want to go off the rails with LeBron. I'll tell you what. You promised to call back next week, Axel. You can go deeper on this, but I got a full bank of calls, and I really want to stay with the topics tonight. But I want you to have your opinion heard. We'll do it next week, okay? Van in Minnesota, welcome back.
4: You run a real tight show. Thank you.
1: Thank you.
4: Skubal going to the Dodgers. I don't like the Dodgers. They made a great call. They did the right thing. They hardly gave up anything. The Yankees, if they had a decent GM, not Cashman, even though they have a lot of pitching, they could have put Skubal in there and done a nice three-way trade to get some sluggers. They're four of them huge sluggers sitting on the bench hurt.
1: Well, they're still, what, 23 games over 500. So, again, this is built. They're building this for the postseason, and this move, I believe, is predicated on the fact that they were going to deny their top competitors the opportunity to get a game changer and give it up to Andrew Friedman.
4: The team that I think should have taken them, if they could have, would be Milwaukee. But after what you said about Mrs. Scoobel not liking Detroit, she probably wouldn't like Milwaukee either.
1: It would have been a prior rental for Milwaukee, based on what I think I know. Kyle Shanahan, what are your thoughts there?
4: Well, as a former reporter, I think they should have come out and said what it was and what it wasn't, and gotten this all out in the wash right away. That's the best thing. The best thing is disclosure.
1: All right, that's fair. Okay. Finally, Jerry Jones, 83 years old.
4: Oh, I hope Jerry Jones stays in the Phillies dead, because they'll never win the Super Bowl with Jerry Jones as GM.
1: So that basically makes my question moot. It's hard to argue with that. It is. So, all right, hey, listen.
4: I mean, he makes idiotic moves. Let's put it that way.
1: He has. He certainly has. People seem to dwell on those a lot. But you're not wrong. Van, I appreciate your patience. Thanks for checking in. Hugh on the 5. Welcome in, Hugh.
5: Hey, Bernie. Okay, let's start. Well, first of all, I think I'm going to change my handle to Margarita Pizza, because you got a fixation on that, and I don't know if you want to tell the callers what I'm talking about.
1: No, we don't need to do that either. All right. Any more than we need to do Hugh on the 5.
5: All right.
1: Take that as a term of endearment, Hugh. Okay.
5: I do.
1: I remember. I have a steel trap for a memory. So.
5: I think you jot notes down too very well. Is what I've learned. I think about you too.
1: Unless you're going to be a Chinese waiter, you should write things down. Yeah.
5: Yeah. By the way, I heard a big poppy insurance ad while I was on hold, which I thought was funny too.
1: You read must have read my tweet a couple weeks back.
5: Yes, I did. I came back on it. All right, let's go through. I'll go through the two quick ones for me. On Jerry Jones, okay, Jawanna can win. Well, he's no Dr. Jerry Buss as far as an owner, and how much he's involved. And I would rather have seen Pete Rose make it to the Hall of Fame before he died, rather than Jones win a Super Bowl before he passes away, because that's going to, the clock's ticking on him. And I think he's lost some of his faculties as well. But he's got such an ego that's what's driving him, and that's why the ship is sailing the way that it is. So that's all I'll say about that. Shanahan, a couple of callers ago said something that I was going to say on. I think who it should upset for not bringing out the information are the futures bettors. Like, that's who should really be upset. And the fact that, well, the NFL is now, like, basically, involved with allowing betting all over the planet now with things like Kalshi, and who is engaged with Las Vegas. Remember the days, Bernie, when, like, no, we can't have a sports scene in Las Vegas? Remember those days? Now?
1: Dude, don't even get me started. In 2004, okay. I was in Detroit, and it's Super Bowl 38. Roger Goodell, well, he wasn't the commissioner then, Paul Tagliabue, who was. They refused to accept ads from Las Vegas. All right, let's not go down that road. Continue on.
5: I won't. But
1: I don't want to go down a betting angle on Kyle Shanahan, because I don't think it's really. There's no nexus there.
5: Well, there were other comments too, really good comments by the callers saying like they're trying to protect
1: their opinion. Right? That's their opinion, but I don't think there's a nexus here for that. What happened to them has nothing to do with how the Niners are going to do this year. I'll tell you what, losing
5: back. I'm just answering the question.
1: Ricky Pearsall. Well, you're giving me your opinion, which I respect.
5: Oh, no, the people who should be upset are the futures bettors. That's it. That's my
1: opinion. All right. Okay. What are your thoughts on Tariq Skubal?
5: Well, okay. The Dodgers are operating on so many levels way above the rest of Major League Baseball, but they're sharing in it. For example, you know, the comment that I made to you on X earlier was that they have supplied quite a bit of young talent, plus they dump people that have been with them for years that go on to have a couple more good years, or some of them fizzle because they just don't survive outside of the Dodgers ecosystem. But they're like their own machine. Like they're operating above the rest of the MLB. They totally are. And by the way, they just happened to buy the LA Lakers. That's how much wealth that they have. And with wealth, you can do a lot more than the people that don't have the wealth. But everyone though in the MLB, every team is succeeding because of the Dodgers. Much like you just take Shohei Ohtani, they didn't realize what his true value was going to be and how much money he was going to rake in because of, yeah, got Japan and everything else and all that. There's something that's really shrewd about the GM. Every year now that they win the World Series, he makes a comment that our fans, because there's, you know, 50,000 fans every single game at a home game, and plus they're elevating attendance all around the league when they're out of town, says our fans demand that we do whatever we can to put the best product on the field.
1: So basically, your view, and again, it's an intelligent one, you bring a slightly different cut, this is a pragmatic view, that this is not a negative. By and large, it's a positive. So I don't mean to cut you short, Hugh, but I went over my time limit, and I always appreciate when you call. Just trying to do a juggling act here. Here's what we're going to do, because we are going to go overtime, okay? In this order, we've got Martin in Orange, Barron, Tennessee, Lou in Atlanta, Rick in Louisiana, Jay in Seattle. You're all getting on, and I want to give you ample airtime. And again, Hugh, I apologize for cutting you short, but I had to. So hang tight. We come back. We'll get Martin next, and then we'll see where we go. And most of you will probably spill into the 1 o'clock hour Pacific time, but we're doing it for the right reason. I want you to have enough airtime. Hugh, if you want to call back and finish your point, I'll take you as well, Hugh. Keep it locked. 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
25: All right, the midnight hour continues. We go back out to the phone lines. Martin in Orange. Martin, if I have a hard out, I don't want to cut you off. You hang on to the top of the hour. We'll finish your call. Let it rip, Martin.
26: Bernie, greetings and salutations, and I'll get through this quick. I'm on the West Coast, and I see some of the best ownership groups here in L.A. I'm not a Dodger fan, but as a Laker fan, it gives me such great hope to see that an ownership will take the chances to give their team the best chance to win a championship. Like you said, Bernie, it's not guaranteed, but they give them the best chance to win a championship. And as a Laker fan, I'm very happy about that. With the Shanahan thing, Bernie, what I'm going to go here is going to say this, that the man was breaking the law. He was on his phone in California. That is illegal. And he admitted it himself. Palo Alto PD favors a certain segment of their city, and they will do anything and everything to protect those citizens. And that's all I'm going to say about that. With Jerry Jones, the story is him not winning the Super Bowl. Because I know three things, Bernie, when the fall comes, leaves fall from the trees, my days get shorter, and Jerry Jones is going to be there telling me how the Cowboys can win the Super Bowl. And I'm going to tell you, every Cowboy fan I know, they are in mid-season form right now, and they're ready to win the Super Bowl. But mark my words, when mid-season comes, they'll be talking about the draft and how they should have did it again next year. And if his ownership, when he's gone, goes to his family, Cowboy fans, I'm telling you now, trade those jerseys in, get some Texan unis, because the Cowboys suck. Thank you for the time, Bernie. I love you.
0: Martin, always appreciate it, bud. We could just get you to get over the shyness. Good stuff. Good stuff, Martin. Good stuff by all the calls. We're not done. We're going to go overtime. Bear in Tennessee will be next, followed by Lou in Atlanta, Rick in Louisiana, Jay in Seattle, and Toby in Minneapolis. This is exactly where I wanted to go overtime. Because in the past, calls were turned away. I don't want that. And I want to give everybody ample time. And Hugh, I had to cut you short. You're welcome to come back one last time as well. And we'll have more time after the 1 a.m. hour Pacific time. So, again, this is why I love this segment so much. So far, no one's really perturbed about Turek Skubal going to the Dodgers. I was expecting to hear more teeth gnashing. This is interesting. I love it. Jerry Jones, once again, pragmatism. Kyle Shanahan, it's the one story we've had some disagreement on both sides, but that's what makes this segment so good. So we will continue on with the Midnight Hour coming up after the top of the hour. Again, Bear in Tennessee, Lou in Atlanta, Rick in Louisiana, Jay in Seattle, Toby in Minneapolis. We will go in that order. Please be patient. We're going to get to all of you. Keep it locked and listen to the Bernie Fratto Show on Fox Sports Radio.
1: We are
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8: A blockbuster trade in the major leagues late Saturday night. The trade deadline comes Monday. The Dodgers are acquiring lefty pitcher Tarek Skubal from Detroit, and L.A. only had to give up three minor leaguers to get him, pitchers River Ryan and Brady Smith, and double-A outfielder Zaire Hope. The Dodgers will play a series at Detroit at the end of this month. Boston beat the Dodgers 3-2 in L.A. with a run in the eighth. Milwaukee won 3-1 at the Angels, so the Brewers now have the best record in the majors. Detroit won the late game at the A's 8-6. San Diego with a run bottom of the ninth beat San Francisco 6-5. Colorado's Hunter Goodman with two more homers. He has 33. The Rockies defeated Kansas City 12-6. Atlanta picked up outfielder Lane Thomas from Kansas City. The Pirates got reliever Camilo Duvall and cash from the Yankees. Seattle traded pitcher Luis Castillo to the White Sox. I'm Steve DeSager.
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10: 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The Bernie Fratto Show is now. 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
13: That's right, you heard the man. The Bernie Fratto Show keeps rolling right along. We are now officially in overtime. The midnight hour, we have a few more calls on the board. I want to get to all of them, so let's waste no time. We go out to Tennessee. We are joined by Bear. Bear, thanks for your patience. Welcome in.
14: Bernie, thanks for taking my call. When it comes to the Dodgers, I don't really have an issue with what they did, but, you know, they got him for so little. You thinking maybe the other teams, like they had said, he would sign with the Dodgers, but maybe the other teams are like, hey, man, if we trade for you, is you going to sign for us? Because we ain't going to trade for you if you don't sign with us. And maybe that's why they got him so little.
13: That's a major factor, because Scott Boras says he wants 10 years, $500 million. So you have to weigh your odds of getting to the World Series for a two-month rental and say, well, we took a chance, it didn't work, now we're going to lose them, because very few teams are going to be willing to pony that up. So that's a fair point. Yeah.
14: Mm-hmm. Yeah, that's what I was thinking. And as far as Jerry concerned, I want Jerry to make it to the Super Bowl, Bernie, but I want him to be up by two touchdowns with 5 minutes left in some kind of way they blow it, because I really just...
13: Oh, my God.
14: I know that's messed up, man. I can't stand all these Cowboys fans. Like, they everywhere. That's why they so rich and well-off. They front runners. I just get on my nerves. I just want great to go to work the next day and be like, ah, what happened?
13: So, can you imagine?
14: That'll be awesome.
13: Oh, can you imagine? Up by 14, like, and then pissing away with 2 minutes.
14: Man, oh, my God. I wouldn't be able to sleep that night, I'm telling you.
13: And,
14: and as far as Shanahan, yeah. The thing, I don't really have an issue with it, but this is my thing, Bernie, because we'll never know because of the 11 days. What if, I hate being cynical, but what if he had a young deputy in the car with him? What if he actually was drunk driving, had a D, a bottle, or anything? We will never know because of the lapse in time. Because, you know, had that been anybody else, that would be the first thing people be saying, why, you know, so long. Like, I do agree with the privacy thing, but it just makes, you know, in this world, in these days, it just makes you one. And that's...
13: Well, that's Romo's issue, because I had zero drinks, but he refused to blow, and then they apparently found an open container. As far as Shanahan, to the best of the reportage, there's no funny business. It's just the diners sell things close to the chest. But those things would have come out. Those things would have come out there. Good stuff, man.
14: You think if it was something untoward, it would have came out.
13: Yes, I
14: appreciate it, Bernie, man.
13: Absolutely.
14: Have a great show.
13: Bear, thanks, Bear. Appreciate you checking in. Lou in Atlanta, welcome into the Bernie Fratto Show. Thanks for your patience.
15: Hey, Bernie, listen, man. We might have some history tonight. My brother was on your show earlier this hour. Paul in North Carolina is my brother.
13: Oh, yeah.
15: So,
13: very good.
15: Kind of a funny story. I was driving in the car, and he like made his first point. I was like, "Good point." He made his next point. I was like, "Good point." He's like, "Emma sounds like my brother." And then later when you said his name, when you made the LeBron James point, I was like, "Oh my God, that's my brother." So we have some history, maybe. I don't
13: Beautiful.
15: Know. Kind of cool.
13: Nicely done, first brother combo in history of the Bernie Fratto Show. Nice.
15: Yep. Listen, Bernie, like the school thing, like I'm sorry to cap it is kind of. Sorry, like it's un-American. Like the divide in this country is about wealth distribution. Like you can't shop at Amazon or Walmart and then be mad at the Dodgers. Like you can't be mad at the Dodgers and then be mad that the Warriors are broken up or that Jaylen Brown was traded from the Celtics because the NBA prevents dynasties. You can't be mad at that and then be mad at the Dodgers. Like it's like that's hypocritical. So
13: okay.
15: To cap wealth is like it's un-American. And it rewards bad ownership more than it hurts
13: Love
15: good
13: it.
15: Ownership.
13: No, that's solid. Rock solid stuff. All right, Kyle Shanahan, your thoughts there.
15: Listen, Bernie, if this was a SAT question you would have to answer, we don't know enough information. I'll let you know when Pablo Torre, what he tells us. Like, why was there an 11-day cover-up? We need to know
13: that. We don't know that there was a cover-up. I think the Niners hold things close to their chest.
15: Sure, but, Bernie, did you hear, like, Shanahan, and the caller alluded to it a few calls ago. Shanahan came out and said, hey, there was a mistake. The police initially said nobody's fault. That was wrong. That was my fault. I did it. Like, why? Like, that's just fishy. Like, what do you mean it was a
13: clerk? No, that's been answered. That's been answered. Allegedly, he was fiddling around with his cell phone and may have dropped it.
15: Right.
13: Okay, I don't want to see ghosts. If it comes out, it's going to come out. It's going to come out, Lou. So what I don't want to do is cast aspersions or assume things not in evidence. That's all I want to do.
15: Right. And that's kind of what I was alluding to at the beginning, Bernie. If nothing else comes out, I agree 100%. If something comes out, we'll get back to it, and we don't know enough information right now. It's kind of my point.
13: All right.
15: And then
13: Jerry Jones, yes or no?
15: It's nothing against Jerry Jones, and the last caller said it. It's about the tens of millions of obnoxious Cowboys fans that think the Cowboys win the damn Super Bowl every year and don't shut up. Can you imagine how insufferable they would be?
13: Oh, yeah,
15: not
13: it
15: if,
13: would be.
15: Not if they won the Super Bowl, but to lead up to it, how good they'd have to be. Like, Bernie, I run a sports bar, and, like, when a Cowboys fan walks in, there's just, like, Jerry Jones is so good for this league, and he's made so much money, and he's advanced. He's been good for the smaller market teams. He's been so, he deserves it. But the Cowboy fans are so insufferable, and my brother would be a Bills fan. Screw them for that. But, he's made terrible decisions for 30 years. He's been good for media, he's 50% love him, 50% hate him, and that means he's done a great job in what he's done
13: That's
15: for the
13: fair.
15: League. So it'd be great to see it. But what I'd really like is to see him honored at halftime at a Super Bowl to show the Cowboys fans, hey, this is what it looks like. But my God, the Cowboys fans, I wouldn't want to put up with them before or after. So thanks, Bernie.
13: Wrong.
15: And again, appreciate making history on the show.
13: All right, Lou. Rick in Louisiana, what's happening, Rick?
16: Hey, how you doing, Bernie?
13: One of those nights, bud.
16: Thanks for taking my call.
13: Always.
16: As far as the Dodgers, I don't have a problem with that because there's no guarantees, as you said. And that's what I believe, too, is that there's no guarantees. You still got to play the game. You have the players to do it, but the players still got to play the game. Moving on to Kyle Shanahan. Now, I'm just speaking about my reaction. When I heard it and I heard his injuries and then they were talking about a 12-day, it wasn't so much what as far as holding it to 12 days, but why were they holding the information for 12 days? And I just said, every now and then, sometimes we all need a little, discretion and, covering or whatever. So I can understand that, too. But I put it like this, the way it was portrayed in the news just makes you think about a lot of different things. And a name came up, too, that I thought about, Mike Vrabel. And I said, bet you he's saying, well, they didn't do me like that. But at any rate, I digress.
13: Fair. Yeah.
16: Go ahead. All right. Moving on to the Cowboys.
13: Jerry Jones.
16: I am a Cowboy fan. And I would like to see us go to the Super Bowl and, give Jerry Jones, at his age, get a Super Bowl, fine. But before you get to the Super Bowl, you have to get to the playoffs. And we're saying playoffs. Let's get to the playoffs first. So hopefully that will happen this year, and then we can get in the Super Bowl. So
13: it'd be a hell of a story, man. Thanks a lot, Rick, for hanging on tonight. Always appreciate you, man. Jay in Seattle, you are up next on the Bernie Frato Show. Welcome in.
17: How are you doing, Bernie?
13: Good, sir. You?
17: Very good. Our Mariners are in mediocrity, but our Seahawks are ready to go back-to-back.
13: Could happen. You never know. All right, what are your thoughts on Scooble?
17: I really don't care. I mean, the Dodgers, I think they're going to win it all, but I'd rather, talk about something else. But.
13: All right, let's move on then. How about the Kyle Shanahan situation? The Niners waited 12 days, which was their right, to make this public. Your thoughts, the accident.
17: I think he's respectable because he came out and said, that it was his fault in defense of the lady who got hurt. But thank God, he's okay.
13: Could have been worse. You're right. Finally, Jerry Jones. What a story would that be, the 83-year-old Jerry Jones getting the Lombardi Trophy. Your thoughts?
17: Not going to happen.
13: you may be right. All right, Jay, appreciate you. Appreciate you, Jay. Hold it down up there in Seattle, man. Toby in Minneapolis, welcome into the Bernie Frato Show. How are you?
18: Good, how are you doing tonight?
13: Doing wonderful. What do you got for us, big fella?
18: Well, first off, I started listening to you when I was dealing poker, Canterbury, just south of the city, and so I've listened to you for a number of years now.
13: Thank you. Appreciate it.
18: And I really appreciate your knowledge, understanding of sports betting and whatnot, and we do need to put from Minnesota because we do not have it in the state.
13: Yeah, you got to talk to the legislators, yep. Go ahead. So let's start with Scooble.
18: Legislators. So Scooble, I'm not a Dodgers fan. I went to college in San Francisco. I went and saw Bonds hit home run against the Dodgers. I'm okay because I went to high school with Joe Mauer. Joe Mauer and
13: Creighton Durham Hall? Is that what Creighton Durham Hall?
18: Yes, yeah, yeah. I went to Creighton Durham Hall.
13: That was a great guy. I interviewed him a couple times.
18: Two sport athlete. It was D1.
13: Three
18: and,
13: sport?
18: I was a two sport. Joe Mauer, ridiculous athlete.
13: All right, so the bottom line is Derek Scoble to you is just kind of a non starter. Let's move on to Kyle Shanahan. Your thoughts about that and that reportage?
18: Well, it reminds me of Jerry Jones with his cancer treatment in Rochester Mayo Clinic. That was held under wraps for a number of years.
13: Yeah, no, that's fair. And they're under no obligation because they're not players.
18: And my father was a friend of a coach, and they always kept it under wraps.
13: I think that's
18: fine with me.
13: Yeah, it's their modus operandi, and I'm okay with it too. Finally, you mentioned Jerry Jones. He's 83. He's running out of time. I think it'd be a
18: no. He really is, and he beat cancer. Same mother.
13: Would you like? Would you like to see him win a Super Bowl, Toby, or do you care?
18: I as a Miami Hurricanes fan, I was devastated when he fired Jimmy Jones.
13: But now at his older age,
18: I'm fine with him. I'm fine with him getting one more because he works so hard. It's so well for the NFL, for everybody. So.
13: Toby, I appreciate you your patience in calling in. That's pretty cool that you played with Joe Mauer. Great quarterback, played basketball, and, of course, in the Hall of Fame in baseball. Interviewed Joe a couple of times. He was an absolute gentleman. Thanks a lot, Toby, for checking in. Good stuff. Hugh, we got you back. You go ahead. You got the last word tonight on the Midnight Hour.
19: Amazing that you let me back in. And, wow, I got to say to all the callers tonight, amazing. Amazing. Super intelligent. Wow. Okay, so we were talking about the Dodgers. Here's one or two other points I wanted to make about them. So I'm watching the Red Sox game last night. And so, you know, the Red Sox are 20-4 in July going into the game, playing, you know, the first place Dodgers. And you'd think that's great. This is going to be like a playoff environment. And it wasn't whatsoever, because like I was saying, the Dodgers are operating way above the rest of MLB. That I was like, oh, whoa, have I been missing this the whole time? In that, the Dodgers go up 4-3, Otani hits a home run, they go up 4-3, and then they put in an unknown long reliever. I think it was the second time pitching, maybe it was even his first. I just don't remember. Somebody could fact check me on that. And they let him in to get shelled, to lose the game 9-4, as if to say, this is just a scrimmage. They're not so concerned, because what the long reliever is doing is what he's designed to do, right? Which is preserve the health of the team. And they just didn't care about winning a big game against, a team that's gone, like, in their history, the Red Sox, in all of the months, not just July, in the entire history of the Red Sox, they had their best record in 1 month. And the Dodgers just threw out a long reliever. And so did the Red Sox. But theirs is a lot better, a lot stronger than somebody who has owned the Dodgers in the past. And so it was just like a handshake between the two teams in the middle of the season. But the Dodgers are protecting their assets. You don't know who's going to pitch from day to day. Snell's not pitching. Glasnow's not pitching. Scooble hasn't pitched yet. They're just like putting the armory together just now. And no one else operates that way. Nobody else has the luxury to operate that way. They have a wealth of talent in the minors. Why? They scout well. They develop well. People come from out of nowhere. We can say Max Muncy. He was done. He was on his couch, and now he's going to be hitting one more home run. And can you believe that Max Muncy will be the Dodger who's hit the most home runs in Dodger Stadium after he hits one more home run when he was sitting on his couch? It's unbelievable. What the franchise has done.
13: So they're 27 games over 500. The guy you're alluding to, I believe his name is Cole Irvin.
20: And yes, he got lit. He was just there to eat up innings. They're 27 games over 500, and they are managing the integrity of a 162-game season, and they're built for the postseason. The DNA on this team is built for the postseason.
19: And they're managing it unlike anyone else has the luxury to be able to manage it.
20: Which they earned. They earned that luxury.
19: Yeah. Yeah.
20: It's the byproduct of shrewd management, period.
19: Yeah, period. Period.
20: All right, Hugh.
19: Okay, I'm going to get back to my margarita pizza. Thanks, Bernie.
20: You might as well. You might as well. You know, they say a foolish consistency is the hobgoblin of little minds, but the reason Hugh and I went down that road is there's a thing called margarita pepperoni. Okay, Google it. Our best pizza place here in Vegas, my good buddy Al Scali at local hangout for all Dom DeMarco's, I believe they use margarita pepperoni on the pizza. It's really good. So Hugh calls in one night and says, I'm having a margarita pizza. Oh, I love that pepperoni. He goes, no, you knucklehead. Margarita is all veggie, which is right. But margarita is also a pepperoni. So you see, we know how to have fun here on the Bernie Fratto Show. By the way, second Hugh's take, outstanding calls. I never know what to expect, and tonight proved that. I was expecting teeth gnashing about the Dodgers. Wrong. Everybody was pragmatic. Everybody looked at it from a non-emotional viewpoint. Kyle Shanahan, we're kind of split down the middle on that. Some people believe there's an obligation as public figures to be a little bit more transparent. They were under no obligation to do that legally, the Niners. But be that as it may, this is about opinions and objective, you know, more so personal feelings and objective truths. And finally, Jerry Jones landed about where I expected it would. Jerry just simply has his detractors. Although people still acknowledge that the guy, as he's made a name for himself. He's not in the Hall of Fame because of his good looks. Although, yeah, he's a handsome devil, right? All right, coming up, as promised, I want to talk about some of the bottom-tier salary teams in Major League Baseball that are competing. And when you hear these numbers, you're going to go, eh, you know what? Give it up to the Dodgers. But it's proven once again, money can't buy it, and there are teams that, you know, operate with bottom tier payrolls by their own perusal, and yet they still manage to compete. We'll button that up coming up. I'm Bernie Fratto. We're coming to you live from the Las Vegas Fox Sports Radio studios. Keep it locked. 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
9: 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And at the end of the day, the one place you need to be cool is home. Your AC has been running since May, morning, noon, and night. And when it stays hot overnight, it never gets a rest. It just keeps grinding until something gives. At Gettle, we've been doing this for over 85 years. 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Goettl. We'll keep you cool, but it's hard to spell.
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13: Can thinking cool thoughts actually make you feel cooler in the summer heat? Well, try this. Imagine a sheet of ice. Now imagine the Golden Knights skating on that sheet of ice. I know I'm getting the chills. And the Knights will be back in action as preseason action is not too far away. The Knights will start on the road as they take on the Kings on September 19th with their first home preseason game on the 24th as they host the Utah Mammoth at the Fortress.
10: FS1. 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

hour back at the Bernie Fratto Show, Fox Sports Radio. Dodgers, well, it's going to be fun to watch from here on out, even for the people who hate them. Like I said, the opposite of love is not hate, it's indifference. People are caring, and I give Andrew Friedman a ton of credit. Well, what about the low-budget contenders? If you think just simple money buys you a pennant, how do you explain the mess, as many callers said tonight? They have the highest payroll, $352 million. They're fifth in the National League East. They're in the number one media market.

0: Dodgers have the second highest payroll. They're first. Well, what about the Cleveland Guardians? They operate with a bottom three opening day payroll, somewhere between $62 million and $70 million, yet they're in a fierce multi-team race for the AL Central title, and they are firmly in the postseason mix. They have the 30th lowest payroll in baseball. Yes, your Cleveland Guardians. But the Tampa Bay Rays, they have a payroll of just under $90 million on opening day, yet they sit on top of what has been a highly competitive AL East, one of the best records in the American League. They're ahead of the Yankees. They're ahead of the on-fire Boston Red Sox. We'll have a guest on from Boston here at the top of the hour. How do they do it? Their payroll is 26th, $88.7 million to be exact. How about another team in first place? The Chicago White Sox, their opening day payroll, $82 million, ranks 28th, first in the AL Central, and they are fighting for the top spot to win that division. Now, the other team that was supposedly heavily in the running, or I don't know, we'll never really know, the Milwaukee Brewers, to win the quote-unquote Turk Skubal sweepstakes, they're sitting on a payroll of $124 million. And they are first in the NL Central. That's the 19th biggest payroll in baseball, the 19th. So it's modest. And by the way, one of the proposals that the owners have submitted, which will be summarily rejected by the players union, was a floor. Okay, a cap, but a floor. And the floor was $171 million, which would have required the Brewers, whether they like it or not, to spend another $47 million on payroll to get to that floor. So they're at $124 million, and they're in first place. So there are three teams. The NL Central Brewers in first with the 19th best payroll, the Tampa Bay Rays with the 26th overall payroll in the AL East first, and the Chicago White Sox with the 28th overall payroll and first in the AL Central. How does that happen? You know how it happens, okay? So don't tell me that just because a certain team has money, they're automatically guaranteed success. Again, I give Andrew Friedman top credit because what he did, they don't really need Turk Skubal to win this damn thing. But I'll tell you what, I think the other three contenders in the National League that are on the short list, the Phillies, certainly the Brewers, and the Braves, they might have loved them, and Andrew Friedman blocked them from getting that coveted player, although they would have been on the hook to try to sign it for $500 million next year, but next year should take care of itself. We shall see what we shall see. So as Mel Brooks once said, it's good to be the king, and you better tip your cap to the Dodgers, whether you like it or not. They just do it better than your team, and that's what you're really pissed off about. Speaking of your team, how about your fantasy team? Yep, the NFL's upon us. The Hall of Fame game is Thursday. For the next 23 Thursdays after that, you're going to have NFL football, and your fantasy draft is probably right around the corner. So it's time for Brandon's Fantasy Files.
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3: 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I am Brandon Deutsch on the Bernie Fratto Show, and today we're going to be doing a few different things, but first off, a mock draft, because people are probably wondering, what should you do with, let's just say, the 9th overall pick? And we're going to do a mock draft together, something a little different that we didn't introduce last year on the Bernie Fratto Show, but that I wanted to give to you guys today. Now, 9th overall pick, 12-man league, PPR, you're typically going to get either Justin Jefferson, Amon-Ra St. Brown, Ashton Gentry, or Amarian Hampton. I stay away from James Cook, as good as he is. I don't like that first-round price. And McCaffrey should be off the board, for sure, at this point. Okay. Now, this is who's available in this specific mock draft. Justin Jefferson, Devon Achane, James Cook, Ashton Gentry, Amarian Hampton. I think this is pretty simple. If Justin Jefferson is there and Amon-Ra is not, Justin Jefferson's poised for a huge bounce-back year, even with Kyler Murray. If J.J. McCarthy somehow beats out Kyler Murray, you can blame me for picking him, but I do believe Kyler Murray will figure out the offense and Justin Jefferson will be an excellent pick. So we're going to take him in the first round. And with that second pick, Hampton should still be available because remember, this is 9 out of 12. So you're on the board again pretty quickly. And yes, now not only Hampton's available, Jenty and Chase Brown are also available. I'm going to personally go with Omari and Hampton there. I don't mind Brock Bowers if Hampton and Jenty are off the board. Neither do I mind Chase Brown, who is going to have another excellent year in a fantastic offense. So in round three, you have to wait a while now because you're going to get back almost back-to-back picks, right? The ninth spot, you're only waiting three in between the 12-12 guy, right, at the turn. So with this, let's see who's on the board here. Brees Hall, T. Higgins, Travis Etienne, Tetero McMillan, Lamar Jackson, Javonte Williams, Garrett Wilson, and Luther Burden. To me, this is a pretty obvious pick. I'm going to go Travis Etienne. I know they re-signed Kamara, but Kamara isn't the same player. Look up the efficiency. They signed Etienne, gave him a massive contract to produce. And Tyler Shuck, if he continues to develop, this could be a very nice offense, one of the top 10 offenses in football because Kelvin Banks is a great tackle as well. They hit on him a few years ago in the draft. So with this next pick, okay, let's look at this. Garrett Wilson's available, Luther Burden, Colton Loveland, Zay Flowers, Devontae Smith, Emeka Ekwuka, and Trevion Henderson. Between all of those guys, I think the highest upside player with no A.J. Brown this year is got to be Devontae Smith. Devontae Smith has to be the pick there. I would consider Emeka Ekwuka, but you know Baker's obviously frustrated with the contract talks. There's not much help that he has. Bucky Irvin's been dealing with injuries. We'll get to Kenneth Gainwell later, who we hopefully will draft here. Even though I'm a big Bucky guy, I just don't love him at his ADP in the 30s, and that's why we didn't take him here. So now we go to the fifth round, and our team is already Omarion Hampton, Travis Etienne, Justin Jefferson, and Devontae Smith. So we still need a tight end. We still need two. I play in this two-flex league, so it's two-flex mock. Now, the guys available here, I think there's one player that's completely obvious. Now, Bashaul Tuten should have an excellent year. I'm not ready quite yet to just give him the keys. Chris Rodriguez is still a baller. And you also have to think about other guys that are, they have so many playmakers on that roster that have to get the ball. Travis Hunter, being probably the odd man out, he might not even get the ball that much. So Tuten at 59 seems a little bit pricey for his ADP, despite his obvious breakout and inevitable breakout. Quinton Judkins is a good pick here. I actually don't fade him like other people try and fade him. Bad offense, cool, only running back. Samson might get some pass-catching opportunities, but Judkins proved, even in a bad offense, that he could contribute last year. We're going to go with Mike Evans here. Mike Evans, now with Ricky Pearsall out for the season, Mike Evans becomes that much more valuable in fantasy football. Kittle's coming off of an Achilles injury. Obviously, you have other injuries. Ricky Pearsall, Dejon Stribling's dealing with a hamstring thing, and he might be a good late-round pick. They signed Deebo Samuel, but we know Evans, if he can remain healthy, it is a risky pick. If he remains healthy, that's a lottery ticket upside. Now, with this next pick, Tucker Kraft's available, and he says he's 100%. Now, that might not mean, like, oh, you know, he's going to play at a high level week one, but in sixth round, getting the best tight end in football at the start of last year through about 8 to 10 weeks, he was the tight end one in fantasy football. That's extreme value here. That's extreme value. So we're looking at Omarion Hampton, Etienne, Jefferson, Smith, Tucker Kraft, Mike Evans, and this next pick, this is who's on the board, Marvin Harrison Jr. Now, he might have a bounce-back year, but we're a little thin at running back, and this is just not a good spot to draft running back, so I am going to go with an upside pick here. I like Michael Wilson. I like Rico Dowdle, and I like Parker Washington, but I have to tell you guys something. Marvin Harrison Jr., I am taking the upside. I get bad offense. I get all that, but he is still, if he can even find half of what he was at Ohio State, that's a good pick. And with this next pick, we'll go with a guy that I think is a great running back to draft. I think he's going way too late, and that is Blake Corum. Blake Corum is one of the better players, I think, late-round picks in all of fantasy football, so we're going to take him. And that gives us a nice little bench piece right there with Blake Corum, and then our wide receivers are Evans, Harrison, Jefferson, and Smith, and our running backs are Etienne, Jefferson, Corum. So we really want to double up on that running back position here before ending on a quarterback, right? That's going to be the big thing. There are some available. I like Jonathan Brooks. I like Jordan Mason. I'm going to go Jordan Mason here, but we still need a quarterback, right? Who's going to be the quarterback? You have Justin Jefferson. So the quarterback's pretty obvious. You take Kyler Murray next, absolutely, and provide that stack. So I won't get into the rest of the roster, but you can fill the roster out with some sleepers like Travis Hunter, Deebo Samuel, Dejon Stribling, Jonathan Brooks. There's a few other guys, Ty J. Spears, with Tony Pollard's workload the last few years. But that is a good base, and we're going to do some mock drafts over the next few weeks. Back to you, Bernie. You can find me at BSD Takes on X, Brandon S. Deutsch on TikTok and Instagram.
0: There you have it. The research is impeccable. The depth and breadth and the succinct nature of which you get so granular and backs every one of these opinions and thoughts with relevant specifics and true research. It's upon us, and I'll tell you what else is upon us. Some NFL schedule notables. There's some games I've already got circled on the calendar. Let's talk about that coming up. I'm Bernie Fratto. We're coming to you live from the Las Vegas Fox Sports Radio studios. Don't go away. 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
0: We're back on the Bernie Frano Show, Fox Sports Radio. We're coming to you live from the Las Vegas Fox Sports Radio studios. We're sitting at the 3 a.m. Pacific, 6 a.m. Eastern. This Thursday, we have got the Hall of Fame game, Arizona Cardinals, Carolina Panthers, so the NFL is upon us. 5 weeks from Wednesday, you heard that right, Wednesday. The NFL season will kick off on a Wednesday this year. Wednesday, September 9th, NBC will be hosting a rematch of last year's Super Bowl between the Patriots and the Seahawks. Obviously, there'll be storylines around that game as well. Another thing to look forward to this year, I think, unprecedented 9 games overseas. A 9-game set of global matchups, and CBS, Fox, NBC will also take turns at broadcasting those games from many, many far away places. ESPN will have their first crack ever, and their parent company, Disney, they're placing all their weight behind Super Bowl, what is it, CB, Super Bowl 61. Super Bowl 61. They want a viewership record, and by the way, if you are a Monday Night Football fan, who isn't, the schedule features every single 25 playoff team, the playoff teams from 2025. And if you are a Bills fan, a Chiefs fan, a Rams fan, Eagles, or Seahawks, well, you're in luck. You have multiple opportunities to be seen this year on Monday Night Football. Now, I know there's a lot of buzz around Fernando Mendoza. Nobody's got it right. Just patient, people. He's going to start sooner rather than later. I'm going to guess he'll start by week 5, week 6. Tom Brady is managing this very meticulously. Brady didn't play a snap until week 16 of his rookie year. It was in Detroit. It was there. It's at the Silverdome. Patrick Mahomes, you've forgotten too soon. Didn't play at all his first year. Well, they're not going to sit out Mendoza the whole first year. And, if you're a fan and you've got nothing invested, we'll get your first pick guy out there. They will when he's ready. And he's not going to sit on the bench all year. The Raiders would like to try to be competitive, which I'm not sure they will be, while developing Mendoza, which they will, and we'll see how he does. He's yet to take a meaningful snap in the NFL, and I love the guy, but he's still got to do it in the NFL. Now we'll see how he does it. Let it play out. It's going to. It's not a rush to get you there the quickest. It's a quest to stay there the longest. So the Raiders have no primetime appearances on their schedule the entire year. There is flex scheduling rules that will go into effect later in the season, so maybe, but let's face it, the Raiders haven't really earned that. I think it's better. The NFL's better when the Raiders are good, but it's been a couple decades. All right, I talked about some if I could only watch one football game in college the entire year, it would have to be LSU at Mississippi, September 19th. Oh, my God. I think Kiffin walking into that stadium, that's going to be raucous. Well, how about when the Chiefs visit the Seahawks in Week 7? Kenneth Walker, well, he was due for his big payday, and he hit his stride. He very much was a key factor in the Seahawks' run to the Super Bowl last year. He ran for 161 yards in the Super Bowl. Kenneth Walker got the MVP trophy, the first running back to win the MVP trophy since Super Bowl 32. That was 1998. And so fresh off his best season, Walker was snagged by the Chiefs in free agency. He got a contract worth up to $45 million, $28 million guaranteed. How will he do against his old team, against the Seahawks? We'll find out Week 7, but that's a game I very much want to watch. How about the Ravens and Bengals? They play twice, yeah, Week 7 and 17. They're in the same division. Given the way that saga played out the past couple of years between Trey Hendrickson and the Cincinnati Bengals, well, I think you can count on Hendrickson wanting to be at his best in these two divisional matchups, okay? A second storyline in this matchup is Ravens general manager Eric DaCosta, because they were trying to land Max Crosby and Hendrickson simultaneously. Now, there are valid questions about whether that could have happened or would have happened, but what did happen was the Ravens rescinded the Crosby trade, and they immediately signed Hendrickson afterward. Now, the Las Vegas Raiders are not on Baltimore's schedule in 2026, but expect that to come up at some point in the commentators and their you know, narrative, as it were. This is not a primetime game, but the Raiders are at the Jets week 8. Believe it or not, there are actually a few revenge angles to this game. Yes, there are. First, Geno Smith, he had one season in Vegas, and it was an absolute train wreck. Geno started slow and then faded. He kept throwing the ball to the other team, and he wasn't good about it. He had a league-high 17 interceptions. Geno ranked 37th out of 42 quarterbacks in EPA per dropback, and I get it. He didn't exactly have a hell of a lot of help around him, but he was traded, and that made way for number one pick Fernando Mendoza, which will lead to a reunion with the Jets, the team that drafted, the circle of life, the team that drafted Geno Smith back in 2013. Geno, it seems like ancient history now, spent four seasons with the New York Jets, but those actually weren't real memorable either. It's been 10 years since he last played for the Jets. Can Geno Smith change his legacy in New York? He'll have slightly more support around him than he did in L.A., here in Las Vegas. Don't bet on it. So you get to see that week 8. How about the Cowboys at Indianapolis week 9? It's not very often you see brothers squaring off throughout the years, okay? You did have Peyton Manning going against Eli Manning. You did have the Kelce brothers go each other in the Super Bowl. But how about this? Rookie defensive back Caleb Downs of the Cowboys from Ohio State playing against his brother, wide receiver Josh Downs of the Colts. Didn't see that coming. That's a little bit under the radar, isn't it? All right, another divisional matchup. You'll get to see it twice, weeks 10 and weeks 12, the Titans versus the Jaguars. Liam Cohen didn't seem to like it when the then 49er defensive coordinator Robert Saleh said Jacksonville had a really advanced sign-stealing type system last year. That was after the Jags beat the Niners the following week. Cohen yelled at Saleh to, quote, keep my name out of your mouth. Will they have bad blood? Memories are long in sports. If the bad blood carries over, we'll find out week 10 when Saleh, he's now the head coach of the Titans, visits the Jaguars, and they'll do it again 2 weeks later. Just something to watch. How about the Steelers at the Eagles week 11? Now, one of the everlasting images of the 2026 NFL draft is going to be wide receiver Mekhi Lemon on the phone with the Steelers, only for the Eagles to jump right ahead of them in a trade with the Cowboys to snatch Mekhi Lemon and make the Eagles one of their own. Now, how that moment is viewed might be determined a little bit by how much success Mekhi Lemon has on the field. But you can bet the feelings between those two rivals, and they are, in fact, in-state rivals, the Steelers and Eagles, is going to be a storyline with, you know, as they watch Lemon's rookie year. So they'll face off week 11. Falcons at the Browns week 14. Well, Cleveland fired Kevin Stefanski after six seasons. He was coach of the year twice in Cleveland, but only 8-26 over the last couple of years. Didn't take Stefanski long to find a new job with Atlanta. I knew he would. He's going to have a chance to make his old team miss him. You know, face off against Todd Monken, who's a first-time coach with the Browns. We'll see who's starting at quarterback week 14. Finally, the Dolphins and the Packers at week 15. This game will be played in Green Bay. Aside from the owner, you got a couple of individuals at the top of the chain of the three most important layers of a team. Okay, you got the front office, the coaching staff and players, the general manager, the head coach, and the quarterback. The Dolphins, who are clearly in rebuild mode, all three of those individuals were in Green Bay last season when quarterback Malik Willis, coach Jeff Hadley, and GM John Eric Sullivan. Now, the Dolphins gave Malik Willis a hell of a lot of money. Malik Willis was looking very good last year in a small sample size. What does history tell us? Was Malik Willis a flash in the pan, or is he the next real deal? It was a very small sample. Was it misleading, or could Willis and his sudden development be real? I know history is full of red flags. We've seen it with Matt Schaub and Kirk Cousins or Jimmy Garoppolo. Spot starts, they looked good. We're going to talk about that next week with Malik Willis. He's going to go against his old team, the Packers. And I believe that game, as I just said, well, that's week 15, something to watch. So the NFL's upon us. There you have it. Can't wait. Coming up, we go to Boston, our favorite guy, Jeff Dawson. Keep it locked. Fox Sports Radio, the Bernie Prattle Show.
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9: Baseball's trade deadline is Monday, and the Dodgers are acquiring pitcher Tarek Skubal from Detroit for three minor leaguers. Boston beat the Dodgers 3-2 in L.A. with a run in the eighth. Zidane Rafaela, two solo homers. The Brewers now have the best record in the major leagues after sending the Angels to a fifth straight loss, 3-1. Victories for Colorado and Detroit. San Diego got a run bottom of the ninth to edge the Giants 6-5. Houston won its fifth game in a row, beating Texas and Jacob deGrom 5-4. The Astros in the AL West lead Texas by a game and a half. Tampa Bay shut out the White Sox 1-0. Cubs over the Yankees 5-2. And Seattle with a run in the bottom of the ninth beat Minnesota 4-3. 49ers wide receiver Ricky Pearsall is out for the season. He'll have knee surgery. In the WNBA, Chicago on a last second three-pointer edged Las Vegas 84-83. New York won by two at Phoenix. I'm Steve DeSager.
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27: Yep, that's right. You heard the man. Bernie Fratto Show keeps rolling right along. My name is Bernie Fratto. Coming to you live from the Fox Sports Radio studios here in Las Vegas. And we waste no time as we take you out to Boston with our guy, Jeff Dawson, East Coast Investors. Always a great insider. And Boston is very much in the news. Jeff, we're going to go out to L.A. because the Red Sox played the Dodgers, and there are 65 storylines surrounding that game, but I want to start with probably what a lot of people figure is the second most important one, and that is your Sox are 22-3 in their last 25. Talk about this amazing, what's the word I'm looking for? Resilience after starting 10-17 and firing Alex Cora. How have the Sox managed to do this?
28: Good morning, Bernie. Let's see. We put Morgan Magic to shame. 12 in a row, 19-1 after the All-Star break. firing the coach this year a lot sooner. The season was over for Boston. Bring up Chad Tracy, bring up some of the kids' injuries. The season was over. Caught lightning in a bottle, as you said, 22-3 the last 25 with the win yesterday. Have now won 8 series in a row. Very comfortable, not comfortably, but they're in that second wild card, and I think 4.5-5 games back out of the AL East. How have they done it? How they grew up the team in the offseason, Bernie. They were going to win by pitching and defense, but the real truth of the matter is, Bernie, it wasn't expected with this roster. A lot of the kids have not been healthy. It's been the Durbins, the Rafaelas, the Jake Bennett's of the world, the Tolies of the world. An amazing run, knowing I'm a diehard Red Sox fan. I've lived it. I haven't seen a run like this with a team like this ever before, Bernie.
27: So you mentioned pitching, and clearly, you know, they did in the offseason, they got Wilson Contreras and Sonny Gray and Ranger Suarez, and they do have a pretty darn good starting rotation, right? That's a three good starters, and they've performed reasonably well. The trade deadline is Monday. Dive into a couple rumors. I've heard possibly George Springer. The Sox may make a run at George Springer or C.J. Abrams from Washington. Do you expect Boston to be active in the trade deadline?
28: Go back to what you said about the starting pitching. A big point here, we're doing this without Crochet. Yeah. Ranger Suarez was on the DL now twice. Sonny Gray has been amazing. We were able to trade Conley early for Curtis Mead, who gets hit his first or second at bat out at least 6 weeks with a broken wrist because of Jake Bennett. And the bullpen, Chapman just gets stronger and stronger. So it has been a great run on the pitching side there. They want a shortstop. When they got Mead last week from Washington, they had the whole regime in Washington. That was supposed to be the appetizer. They would really, really, really like a shortstop, and they covet T.J. Abrams. I don't think they'll put the package together for Abrams. Nato, again, I think come Monday or even today, the package is going to end up being too steep. The way this team and regime works the trade deadlines, hey, we offered what we thought was respectable. Like last year, they had a package for Joe Ryan. They didn't want to put the final piece in with Tolley there. So you mentioned Springer, UConn grad. That's the name I'd keep an eye on. Toronto looking to dump some salaries. George getting another year older. They need some right-handed pop. If Toronto doesn't overplay their hand, I would think we have an opportunity to get Springer. The other thing for a shortstop I always bring up is the fact that desperately the Padres are looking to get out of the Xander Bogaerts contract, and he grew up here in Boston. I think he's owed Bernie well over 150. I want to think almost closer to like $170 million. I don't know what it would take. Maybe the Padres to pick up, you know, half of that. I don't know. But keep an eye late on Monday with the name of Xander Bogaerts if the Padres are willing to eat a lot of that money.
27: This is shaping up to be what might be a tremendous playoff tournament with the Red Sox, Yankees, Astros, how about the low payroll White Sox? One last thing, and of course Tampa Bay. One last thing. Chad Tracy, they promoted him. He was the interim manager. He has to have had a hand in transforming this season. What have you seen? Because Alex Cora was a popular manager. What has Chad Tracy done?
28: You know, Bernie, back in the day, you'd get to the park 7 hours early, the manager would be sitting in the dugout eating seeds, trying to fill out his lineup card. It doesn't work that way. You go to bed, you wake up, there's an email. Here's your starting lineup. Here's the pitchers that we want to use. Tracy and Breslow did not see eye to eye. And a lot of what was happening late last year and then the start of this year, I think, again, it was Cora trying to do his style, Breslow trying to lean on him, hey, this is the way we're going to play. So it was a quick, short leash. In comes Tracy from Worcester, a definite eye guy, meaning I'm going to listen. This is I'm grateful to be here, Bernie, and let's just take what we did in Worcester and you tell me what you want to do. So as of late, a lot of small ball, they had a stretch where they had sacrificed six straight games, at least one bunt. They're not afraid to bunt. Now, I'm not saying this is the first to third Willie Wilson era, you know, the hitting and running and stuff, but right. They're putting the ball in play. I want to make a big point here. They got rid of the cancer, and they got a lot of the strikeouts out of the lineup. They sent Anthony. They sent Meyer to what we call Fort Miserable, not Fort Myers. They got him away from the team. Here, you guys go rehab. We don't want you near the team. And it's really, really helped the clubhouse. The Wilson Contreras is, man, if we had nine of those, Bernie, I'd line us up right now to face your mighty Dodgers.
0: All right, that's a perfect segue. Obviously, the news cycle is dominated by Tarek Skubal. What are your thoughts on that acquisition just in general?
28: If he was going to be moved, it was said for a while, Bernie, that it was the Dodgers and only the Dodgers. They got a fair package for him. Don't forget, it's a rental. So anyone other than the Dodgers that got Tarek Skubal then would have had to figure out, with Scott Boras, of course, how are we going to re-up this guy? The Dodgers, it's just spin, rinse, and repeat. They're trying to do something that I've never seen in our lifetime, obviously, or anyone, and that's win a three-peat. I personally, being a baseball diehard, I love it. To be the best, you got to beat the best. And there's teams, Bernie, maybe on paper, that can't match that starting five. But there's teams like the Phillies. There's teams like the Brewers. Maybe the Braves make a move or two. And don't discount the Cubs. They're lacking some front-end pitching. Maybe they can get one or two arms. Offensively can match up with this Dodgers team. So I don't have a problem with it. And I think the word on the street, it was a conspiracy, meaning, hey, give them to the Dodgers. Now the public's going to side with the owners.
0: We
28: need a salary cap. We need a floor come 2027.
0: I can't buy that. I will say this. I give Andrew Friedman a hell of a lot of credit because in getting Skubal, he essentially blocked the Braves, Phillies, and certainly Milwaukee from getting a game-changing arm that they needed. And in doing so, I think it was a very shrewd move. Boris wants 10 years, $500 million. So we'll see what happens. He's right offered him $250, if we're crying out loud.
28: Bernie, and I think 31 years old, or will be 31.
0: He turns 30. He turns 30 November 26th.
28: Okay, so I, listen, that's a great offer. I get what you're thinking. And with the deferred money, maybe the Dodgers get close. Listen, I think the simple move, very simply, is hey, I'll give you seven for $350. That's $50 million a year. No pitcher has ever made $50 million.
0: That's right. Maybe that's we'll right.
28: And maybe we'll give you the 8-year option or something, but there's no that I'll just go on record. There's no way that hits four without a couple options on either side. But I think a seven for $350 is a very fair deal.
0: Yeah, Tigers offered him five for $250. I'm told by sources I trust his wife didn't want to be in Detroit, but that's a story for a different day. We're talking with Jeff Dawson. Almost called you Jeff Boston. You are kind of Mr. Boston.
27: from UCI. As we wrap it up, 5 weeks from Wednesday, Jeff, a rematch of the Super Bowl. The NFL opens up on a Wednesday, September 9th. What can you expect out of the Patriots this year now they've got themselves a nice new shiny toy and a wide receiver?
28: Which started very slow. A.J. Brown, that is. But they've been, as I like to say, cooking with Crisco the last 2 days at camp. Going to be huge. We finally get that big play wide receiver we haven't had since Randy Moss. They did add Romeo Doubs as well. Keep an eye on the Christian Gonzalez contract extension. They're waiting, the same agent, of course, as Witherspoon from Seattle. So it's kind of comical. If Witherspoon signs first, then Christian comes in and gets, you know, $500,000 more. They just keep resetting the market. The off season with Mike Vrabel, it's quieted down. Haven't heard anything, of course, about the Diana Rossini story there. So that's good. A lot tougher schedule than they had last year. Opened up 4.5 point underdogs, now 3.5 for Wednesday, September 9th at Seattle, the rematch. So money came in on the Patriots. You know, a very successful season this year would, I think, be 10-7. I did a first quick look. I went to 9-8. I think there's going to be some regression, there, but offensively, Drake May, third year now, second year with, Josh McDaniel looking so comfortable out there. Offensively going to be great. It's just going to be defensively how they hold up. But overall, a winning season. Do they make the playoffs? I don't know. But a good year, 10 wins. But I got it penciled in at 9-8.
27: Jeff, great stuff as always. Always appreciate your knowledge, research, finger on the pulse. Hold it down there in Boston, my man. Thanks so much.
28: I will, Bernie. You take care. Have a great day.
27: Thanks. That is Jeff Dawson from ECI in Boston. As usual, his finger very much on the pulse. By the way, with the iHeartRadio app, you can stream us wherever you happen to be. 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Coming up, you know, the super team has been sort of the mantra tonight. Certainly a big part of our midnight hour with all the callers. Well, it's not just confined to baseball. In basketball, well, there's one team that thinks they've got a super team. I think it has a chance to fail spectacularly. But be that as it may, whether they do or they don't, there's quite a gauntlet. Where am I going? The NBA's Eastern Conference will be a hell of a lot better then people realize. I'll explain why coming up with receipts. I'm Bernie Frater. We're coming to you live from the Las Vegas Fox Sports Radio studios. Keep it locked. 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

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So the Tarek Skubal trade, the Dodgers super team, a big portion of the conversations tonight on Fox Sports Radio on the Bernie Fratto Show. I want to reiterate my position. I give top credit to Andrew Friedman. Very shrewd in getting Tarek Skubal. He prevented the Brewers, who would have probably loved to have had him. And so, to me, that's shrewd. And I know people were bagging on the Tigers. Why didn't they do more to get him? Well, they offered him 5 years, $250 million. What do you expect him to do? From sources I trust, I don't think the family wanted to be in Detroit. Tarek was nice. He went along with it. And the Tigers are always going to be a little gun-shy because of the massive payrolls they had 15 years ago when the great Mike Ilitch was still alive. At one point, they had Miguel Cabrera, Prince Fielder, Justin Verlander, Max Scherzer, Ian Kinsler, David Price, all just this major payroll. They never got to the World Series. Well, no, they did get to the World Series. Excuse me. They never won it, though. All right? So there are a lot of moving parts to this. The Dodgers are not an evil empire. They just do it better than everybody else. About an hour ago, I gave a rundown of the small market, not small market, low payroll teams like the Cleveland Guardians and the Tampa Bay Rays and Chicago White Sox, all in first place with smallish payrolls. Even the Brewers, $124 million. That's the 19th largest payroll. 18 teams pay more than them. And this proposed floor that the owners are suggesting as part of the back and forth early on negotiating CBA has a floor of $171 million. Well, the Brewers are $47 million below that, and they're on the short list to maybe win the World Series. Well, they're not gonna. Okay, and I got to tell you, I'm sorry to say that sounds harsh. No, I'm gonna stick to it though. They're not gonna win the World Series. The Brewers won't. In the NBA, there was much talk about the Sixers and the self-proclaimed super. But if you look at the East, the NBA Eastern Conference, and I said this and I broke it down is in a very granular fashion a couple weeks ago. I don't know what's going to happen with the Sixers. It has a chance to fail spectacularly for a lot of reasons, which I'm not going to go back and do now. But the 2026 NBA offseason has fundamentally transformed the East. Okay? There's a real balance of power shifting. You got a conference where nearly 12 teams are legitimate playoff caliber rosters, and there's only 8 spots. Now, I'm not going to go into the Philly super team. They haven't done anything yet. Okay? All right, you got LeBron, you got Jaylen Brown, you're pairing with Joel Embiid, who's missed 105 games the last 2 years. Tyrese Maxey needs the ball. Right, I went over this last week. How about the Miami Heat and Heat culture? They land Giannis. They are perennial playoff gatekeepers. Some people still think Giannis is the best player in the conference, and that could propel, he could potentially propel the Miami Heat to playoff contention. They're going to be a tough out. The Knicks are the title standard right now. They enter the year as the defending NBA champions. They return a battle-tested core. You got Jalen Brunson, Karl-Anthony Towns. Look, they're going to be tough again. How about the return of the Indiana Pacers? After a grueling year without their floor general, they get their all-NBA caliber guard back with a healthy Tyrese Halliburton, plus you've got a new interior presence in Ivica Zubac. So Indiana's going to be tough. The Knicks are going to be tough. Miami's going to be tough. I would not go to sleep on the Boston Celtics. Not at all, not the least. Even after losing Jaylen Brown, they replace him with Paul George. He'll flank Jason Tatum. I'm not into analytics like a lot of people, but they remain an analytical powerhouse, and Boston is going to win north of 50 games this year, and they're going to be a tough out in the playoffs. And then you've even got depth in the conference. The Pistons are coming off a tremendous 60-win season. You got teams like Orlando with Paolo Banchero and Desmond Bane. Washington, they acquired Trae Young and Anthony Davis. So even the lower seeds, the lower tier teams have talent and top heavy talent. So the NBA's Eastern Conference this year is really improved, even the bottom feeders.

0: Okay? Did you happen to see what the Charlotte Hornets did last year in their last 15 games? They were 12-3 in the last 15 games, second best record in the NBA. First in the NBA in three-point percentage. First in free throw percentage. First in rebounding. First in opponent's rebounds. First in opponent's second chance points. Second in NBA offensive rating. All right, 15 games is a small sample, but they are going to be a speed bump. Now, outside of Chicago and Milwaukee in a post-Giannis world, I would see every team in the East is going to be better or play better than they did last year, just the way I see it. So you've got a situation where you can think that Philadelphia is going to be that team. It's theirs to lose. You don't know that. You don't know that. I think it's, you know, it's going to be wide open because the NBA Eastern Conference will be significantly better. There's no doubt about that, okay? Even the Wizards, the Nets, the Pacers, they're going to be better. Those are three of the four worst teams in the East. They're still going to be better. The Wizards traded for two former All-Stars and Trae Young and Anthony Davis, and perhaps Alex Starr is better in his second year, okay? Indiana, I mentioned they finalized moves. They acquire Ivica Zubac. That fills the hole left by Miles Turner, and you get Tyrese Haliburton back, who, you know, single-handedly, I mean, he got them to the NBA Finals the year before, and they took Oklahoma City to seven games. People forget that. It'll be here before you know it. And again, we'll be talking about a self-proclaimed super team. All right, even though the World Cup is behind us, the world of soccer does not take a break. It's time for Chris Perfett's World of Soccer.
1: The greatest goal. The thrilling finishes. The international drama.
2: El Chicharito, Chicharito, Chicharito. Ahí, ahí la tiene Torrado.
1: It's all here in this report from the world of soccer.
3: So this has been an extremely turbulent 96, or we at maybe 120 hours for Gianni Infantino, who, after the World Cup, this incredibly profitable and very successful World Cup, looked like he could do no wrong, and yet within this week has basically blown it all up and might lose the FIFA presidency as a result. And let's try to go into what happened this week, because it's been a little bit confusing as several news cycles hit very rapidly. So Gianni Infantino, at the start of this, came out and proposed a plan to sell a stake in the World Cup to the tune of $20 billion. He would spin off a $20 billion company to run the World Cup with private investors. This became a problem for several reasons very quickly. Number one, under Swedish law, where FIFA is based, FIFA is a charity. It is a non-profit. It even hired volunteers for a lot of its work on the World Cup. And FIFA, much like the NCAA, does not exist as an independent entity running this, but exists at the pleasure of all of its federations, of which every country has one. And quite frankly, this is not FIFA's role to make money. And bring in private investors, they want a return on investment. They are the shepherds of the world game. If you want to make a profit off of soccer, that is the role of the clubs, not FIFA. FIFA exists to help the other federations around the world. The whole point of Infantino's power at this point was doing a successful World Cup. This World Cup basically brought in a lot of money. And when it brings in a lot of money, FIFA then doles that out to the individual continental federations, which then hand it down to their individual country federations. Some of those country federations are very poor, and they live paycheck to paycheck off of the World Cup, and sometimes even that is not enough. So a successful president is a very powerful one. However, Gianni Infantino also wanted to do this deal with one of those investors being the Kushner family. If you don't know the name Kushner, it is a name you would see in American politics because one of them, Jared Kushner, is very close in President Donald Trump's orbit. And this really ticked off UEFA, the European Federation, for several reasons. Number one, because this represented more expansion and more encroachment from FIFA into territory nominally held by the Europeans, both on their club side and in the Euro Championship. And just in general, the pump was already primed against Infantino because UEFA was very upset over what it saw as rampant corruption and meddling by President Donald Trump and North Americans into the Fallarin-Balogun suspension, which was overturned and benefited the U.S. against Belgium. So UEFA was already ticked off at Infantino for getting a little too close to the Trumps and Kushners. Now you have this plan that would sell off a controlling power of $20 billion. Infantino also really went a step further and saying that if you voted for this payout, he was offering $20 million to each federation. Now, again, a lot of these smaller federations, we're talking like the Seychelles, smaller African countries, places in Oceania, do not have that kind of money laying around, and it could be a very tempting offer. But European countries don't need that. And that kind of really feels like a bribe at the end of the day when you're trying to come and saying, like, hey, if you vote for this, I will give you a lot of money. That is actually probably a textbook definition of bribery. So what happened was UEFA revolted. The Europeans revolted. They even threatened to boycott this plan or the World Cup altogether if it would go forward. And then surprisingly, CONCACAF, the Federation for North America, Central America, and the Caribbean, which includes the United States and Mexico, joined them. And then by Thursday, the Asian Federation had joined them, which merely meant Gianni Infantino's only unspoken for ones that could possibly go his way was really South America and Africa. No disrespect to Oceania, but they're not really a major player here when it comes down to it. So Gianni Infantino was suddenly very alone, with senior advisors immediately resigning and by Friday had scrapped the entire plan. In the middle of this, he tried to announce a 64-team expansion to the World Cup, and that's really secondary to all of this. I'm sure that helps out South America, because that would get in all but one of their countries, which maybe explain why they were mum on a lot of this plan. But either way, in full retreat, the plan is scrapped. Now, let's talk about why it was scrapped. Let's talk about why this was wrong. Gianni Infantino, at the end of the day, is the president of FIFA, as Seth Ballatter called the president of everybody. And when you are the president of FIFA, you are the shepherd of the world's game. You are not out here to make business off of it. Now, I also understand at the end of the day, FIFA is also comically corrupt. But there are certain things that are still across the line while you're comically corrupt. Especially not to give it to private investors who don't actually care about how the game grows, but cares about their bottom line and could see them go after things like the women's game or something. This would be like if the NCAA tried to sell March Madness to J.P. Morgan, and then J.P. Morgan then turned around and said, why do we need all these small schools? Let's get rid of this. We can only have the Big Ten and the Big East and the SEC in it. And by the way, why do we need a women's tournament? You would understand that would be bad for basketball as an ecosystem, correct? So the shepherd was out here trying to sell some sheep to wolves for a few quick bucks. Not everything needs to be for profit, and if you want to make profit in soccer, you go run a professional club. That is how the system works. And those professional clubs, most of them European, and also the European federations, wield a ton of power within FIFA, and they got ticked off. And I do not think they are going to let Infantino forget about it anytime soon. They still say that they have lost confidence in Infantino after his former plan, and their goal at this point is to get Infantino out of the presidency altogether. It really goes to show you that when you have some success, be humble, don't get greedy. Infantino got greedy. He got really greedy with the wrong people and drew the ire of the real old powers of soccer. And for it, he might lose everything. That'll do it for us. It is friendly season out there. Speaking of those bucks, a lot of clubs playing very lucrative friendlies out here, and we're so, so close to the return of club season. We'll see you next time on the World of Soccer.
0: There you have it. The World of Soccer continues because, well, after what we saw in North America for a 38-day period, Yeah, I think most people would agree. Soccer is an immensely popular international game, or what they call it, football, too. Coming up, we wrap up the show. Just when you think it can't get weirder in the NIL era, a story caught my eye this last week having to do with a player. Let's just put it this way. It'll leave you scratching your head, okay? I will share that with you coming up because it seems so petty. I'm Bernie Frado. We are coming live from Las Vegas Fox Sports Radio Studios. Keep it locked right here. 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

0: off on the Bernie Corrado Show. Been with you since 11 p.m. Pacific time on Saturday night. Fantastic job by all the callers tonight. The Midnight Hour particularly rocking. The Midnight Hour went way into overtime. And thanks to my producers, Emmy and Mark. This is from the Can't Make This Stuff Up department. The NBA, check that, not the NBA. The NCAA is officially back on Bulls hit. In an era where college kids these days are driving $200,000 Lamborghinis and they're pocketing literally millions of dollars in NIL cash, well, a group of bureaucrats in Indianapolis, who I just referenced, slapped Tennessee star linebacker Arian Carter with a two-game suspension. For what? His crime? He allegedly accepted a $400 plane ticket from an agent when he ever so briefly tested the NFL draft waters, last winter. Now here's a guy, took a $400 plane ticket when he thought he might go to the NFL, decided not to, decided to return to Tennessee, and when you got quarterbacks making $12 million, etc., this kid gets a two-game suspension. He gets a foot injury, Arian Carter did. That forced him to withdraw from the draft. He ends up dumping his agent, and he repaid the $400 ticket over 6 months ago. Let me see if I got this right. He paid the money back. It was a foot injury that forced him to withdraw from the draft. He dropped his agent, repaid the $400, and so while the other fine folks that we just mentioned get to drive 200,000 Lamborghinis and pocket millions of dollars in NFL cash, NIL cash, the NCAA slaps Tennessee star linebacker Arian Carter with a two-game suspension. Every transfer portal is replete with players getting eight-figure salaries and rosters, $30, $40 million, yet the NCAA treats a fully refunded flight like a federal crime. What in the hell, what in the Sam Hill is going on around here? Now, the head coach of Tennessee, Josh Heupel, tore into the decision, and he's 100% right. He said, you could not script bigger fools if you tried. Well, of course, the NCAA provided a statement on the suspension, which to me serves, with all due respect, it serves no fruitful purpose to do that to this poor young man, who apparently through no fault of his own and a foot injury caused him to back out of the draft, so he paid back the plane ticket. Where's the harm in the foul here? But here's the NCAA statement. Quote, NCAA rules are clear. Student athletes may not sign with an agent to pursue NFL draft opportunities. And this student athlete knowingly violated those long-standing rules. When student athletes violate NCAA rules, the school declares them ineligible and works with the national office to determine requirements for reinstatement, which can include repayment and or withholding from competition. He repaid the money. I'm going to go out on a wild guess and say if he hadn't gotten hurt, he would have kept his NFL dreams alive. And he got rid of his agent. You know, I'm just going to repeat myself. It serves no fruitful purpose, in my humble opinion, to suspend that young man for two games. Now, early in the show, I want to circle back. We got into college football. We got into a lot of the big storylines heading into the season. I kind of gave one particular coach a little bit of short shrift, and he probably deserved better. But when his team started to lose last year, he was so massively frustrated. He got behind the microphone, and frankly, I thought conducted himself in a very undignified way. I'm talking about Dabo Swinney. Now, it wasn't that long ago. Clemson had, or Dabo Swinney had Clemson basically toe-to-toe with Nick Saban in Alabama. The two had a side-by-side run a decade ago. Clemson was dominating the ACC. The roster was completely full of NFL talent. They had elite play, elite quarterback play. I mean, Deshaun Watson, he's still knocking around in the NFL. He might start. Trevor Lawrence, you get the picture. You know, but the last couple of seasons, this hasn't been the case. And that's kind of falls on Dabo Swinney, because not only was he vocal about it, He was very slow to embrace the current state of college sports. So you either adapt or die. Clemson did not make the expanded playoff in 2024. And last year, Clemson was 7-6. That was the program's worst record in 17 years. And now they're kind of on high alert. Now, I know Dabo Swinney wants his respect back. He's going to have to earn it. I mentioned earlier in the game, earlier in the show, if there's only one game I could watch all year, it would have been LSU-Mississippi for obvious reasons. What's it going to look like when Lane Kiffin goes back into his home stadium, his old home stadium in Mississippi on September 19th? But before that, Clemson opens the season at the aforementioned LSU in Lane Kiffin's first game at LSU. That is going to be a daunting task for Clemson. Then they'll have some winnable games, and then all of a sudden, Clemson's going to have to host Miami, and it'll be a massive conference game. And then you get to the back half of the season, it feels like it's going to get a little tougher. I don't know how much better Virginia Tech's going to be against James Franklin. Georgia Tech will be tough, and then they've got their in-state rivalry game against South Carolina. They also have to go on the road, Clemson does, to face Florida State, Syracuse, and oh, by the way, if Clemson didn't win the ACC last year, well, who did? Well, that would be Duke, ACC champion Duke. Duke's going to be a bear. South Carolina's going to be a bear. Georgia Tech, LSU, and certainly Miami. Could Clemson be on the way to another perhaps five-loss season? Not wishing it on, but I'm watching this. Dabo Swinney, you reap what you sow sometimes. His legacy is secure, but his best days may be way behind him. And did I happen to mention that Dabo Swinney will also be breaking in a new quarterback since Cade Klubnik went on to the NFL? So we don't know who's going to start. They have a redshirt junior by the name of Christopher Vezina. He's been the backup to Cade Klubnik for the last 3 years. And he is kind of a seasoned veteran, in air quotes. Sweeney has a tendency to lean on those guys, unless, of course, a Trevor Lawrence comes along, in which case he may be disguised as someone by the name of Tate Reynolds, who apparently had a massive swing. They don't have spring training in football. They have spring football. Apparently this kid lit it up. So that's something else to watch. Clemson at LSU. Tigers versus Tigers. Death Valley versus Death Valley. Two programs, they underperformed last season. They need the opener to kick off a much-needed rebound season. Yes, Clemson breaking in a new quarterback. LSU's breaking in a new coach in Lane Kiffin. Should be another crazy, crazy, crazy atmosphere. By the way, did you know that Miami plays Notre Dame again this year in the regular season? No longer Catholics and convicts, but you get the point. Notre Dame also plays BYU this season. Huh. They haven't played in a decade. They haven't played Notre Dame. They also play another game I'm very much looking forward to, September 12th. The Sooners, Oklahoma Sooners got a huge win over Michigan last year at home. This year they get to travel to Ann Arbor, and of course one of the biggest games on the schedule. We won't have to wait long for it. Ohio State at Texas, and the game last year was extremely hyped up. It turned into kind of this slugfest, kind of a fist fight in a phone booth. But the loss by Texas really dampened their title hopes and dimmed. It was a dimmer on Arch Manning's Heisman campaign. So this year, right out of the gate, here we go. You can still lose that game and make the playoffs, but trust me, you don't want to lose it. You don't want to lose it no matter which coach you are, and that's pretty obvious. So it's upon us, the NFL and college. It's going to do it for the Bernie Fratto Show. Keep it locked. Up next, the great Andy Furman, Fox Sports Radio. We are.
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16: And here's what you need to know. A blockbuster trade in the major leagues late Saturday night. The trade deadline comes Monday. The Dodgers are acquiring lefty pitcher Tarek Skubal from Detroit, and L.A. only had to give up three minor leaguers to get him, pitchers River Ryan and Brady Smith, and double-A outfielder Zaire Hope. The Dodgers will play a series at Detroit at the end of this month. Boston beat the Dodgers 3-2 in L.A. with a run in the eighth. Milwaukee won 3-1 at the Angels, so the Brewers now have the best record in the majors. Detroit won the late game at the A's 8-6. San Diego with a run bottom of the ninth beat San Francisco 6-5. Colorado's Hunter Goodman with two more homers. He has 33. The Rockies defeated Kansas City 12-6. Atlanta picked up outfielder Lane Thomas from Kansas City. The Pirates got reliever Camilo Duvall and cash from the Yankees. Seattle traded pitcher Luis Castillo to the White Sox. I'm Steve DeSager.
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19: 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He's Bucky Brooks. I'm Andy Furman. 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Here is the man, the answer man himself, Mr. Football, NFL.com. The man who coaches, writes, and does anything you ask him to do, Mr. Bucky Brooks. Hello, Buck. How are you?
20: I'm good. What's going on, Andy?
19: Can I tell you what's going on right now? A blockbuster trade last night. The Dodgers right now. Tarek Skubal, right now, a member of the Dodgers, two-time American League Cy Young winner, the left-hander, and the Detroit Tigers gave him up. And, you know, I'm not surprised because you said something way back when. And it kind of lingered in my head when I heard about the trade last night. Basically, you said, why did the Dodgers, the Lakers, and those L.A. teams always have success and spend money? It's a star city. That's what it is. They want stars, and he's a star. This guy is a star. I get it. He's a rental player. He's going to be a free agent at the end of the year. But so what? The Dodgers will pay him. That's what he needs. He needs to be in L.A. because he's a star.
20: Yeah, I mean, that's one thing that I've learned in being in L.A. for 25-plus years. When L.A. teams win, it's because of their star power. They don't necessarily have the same formula for development that you can have with the Tampa Bay Rays or some of the other small market teams like the Athletics. You can't operate like that in this space because there needs to be a reason for you to go to the games. That's just how the nature of L.A. is. And so the Dodgers have figured that out. And the Dodgers have been super successful over the last few years because they say we're going to get more stars than you and our star power is going to overwhelm you. And people are getting mad at this, and like there's obviously going to be a discussion about salary caps and should there be a work stoppage and all this for baseball. But the unique thing about the Dodgers, they not only go and get star power, but they do a great job of developing their farm system so they have assets that they can auction off to get the stars back in return. And so it's not only them winning on the field with the star-studded lineups, but it's their identification process, their development process that allows them to have a surplus of assets to be able to go and get those stars when those stars come available.
19: Now you look at the staff right now. They got Yamamoto pitching. They got Ohtani pitching. I know he's got some problems over there with the biceps and his knees. Snell's over there. Glasnow. No doubt they're the best team in baseball. And people are going to say, you know, the Tigers, what do they do? Well, look, he's going to be a rental player. He's a free agent. They're not going to pay him. And we're not going to know, really. No one's going to know how good this deal was as far as the Tigers until down the road when they get these players. They got Azeher Hope, a pretty good outfielder, they say. He did quite well in the minors. A right-handed pitcher, River Ryan, and Brady Smith. and they got the and they give them a rental player. Really, they're not going to pay that kind of money. So that's just the way it is. It's the nature of baseball. And people are going to say, well, the Dodgers got the money. Hey, there are teams that have a lot of money spent and don't do squat. And one of them is the New York Mets.
20: Yeah, so you can't just equate it to how much money you spend, how lucrative your regional whatever TV deals are. It is more than that. Like, because if it was just about the money and throwing dollars at the problem, everyone would be able to build a good team. We talked about the Mets being able to spend lavishly like they've done. It still hasn't produced the winning that they want consistently. So it's more than that. Yes, they have deep pockets. They have a reservoir of cash that allows them to go do those things. But like I said, farm system operates at the highest level, top five, maybe the best farm system in baseball. They have the money to be able to go and get stars. And then the product that you see right now, look, I'm going to be honest with you, like bringing Skubal over is great, but the Dodgers are going to win with or without him. He is a luxury item. They have the money to make sure they can bring those luxurious items on, and they put themselves in a position to make another run at, win at the pennant and a World Series ring.
19: And more than that, you know, the information that I received saying that the Dodgers were not the only team going after Skubal. It was like the Brewers and the Tampa Bay Rays and even the Pirates. So you look at those teams, and they do not have the tremendous budgets that the Dodgers have. So, you know, go away and leave me alone when you start talking about, well, they got the money. You know, I've seen the Minnesota Twins and the Tampa Bay Rays have a lot of success. And you talk about the Tampa Bay Rays, they're down at the bottom as far as budgets. There's something like $98, $99 million budget, mm-hmm. which is a lot of money, obviously, but as opposed to the Dodgers' $395 million, you know, it's way, way it shadows in that. Yet, they've had success. They really have. The White Sox this year, $105 million budget, and they're right there. So the money is great, and it certainly helps, but you have to have the scouts, you have to have the talent watchers, and you have to make the right moves. That's basically what it's all about.
20: Yeah, it's interesting. I'm glad that you brought up the White Sox. A buddy of mine is a very prominent figure within their front office, and we've talked about these things, and they've done a great job of turning their program around, and they've like devoted resources to the draft to identify and develop the right players to put themselves in a position to have success. And you're seeing they're having a lot of success this year. Look, there's more than one way to skin a cat. There's more than way to build your team based on your resources, your environment, and what you have available to you. What team builders have to do is they have to be honest with who they are. They have to have a system that works for who they are, the team they are, the limitations that they have, and also the strengths that they can build despite those limitations. And whether it's the Dodgers and all the surplus of resources that they have available to them, or it's a team like the Rays or the White Sox that are doing it on a limited budget, there are multiple ways to create a championship contender. You have to lean into what you're doing, but more importantly, you have to be able to execute the plan. It doesn't work without a plan. So all the cash or whatever, if you don't execute the plan, you don't have a chance to win in spite of the surplus of resources that you may have available to you.
19: No doubt about that. And, you know, I've said this, you know, I'm a Cincinnati Reds baseball fan, and, you know, they've gone through some hard times, and I don't think they actually have a plan intact. To me, you know, the front office right now has not really done well. You take a lot of gambles, hasn't worked. They'll plug in a veteran player who hasn't done well. They look at young players, and they don't let them develop. I mean, it's not really a plan for the future. It's like, let's plug in a guy here with a Band-Aid. Maybe we could win this year. I would do this. You know, the front office being not successful, I look at a team that does not have a big-time budget like a Tampa Bay, like a White Sox, like maybe even, you know, Minnesota or Milwaukee, and look at their front office and say, look, I want to slap away your assistant general manager, your assistant personnel director, and let him be my guy here in Cincinnati, let him run the show. You've had success over there. Bring that success and your plan of success over here to Cincinnati.
20: I mean, that's a very sensible plan. That is a plan that a lot of owners would subscribe to. Here's the issue that you have. If you do that, do you and your fan base have the patience to develop that? Meaning, do you have the patience to watch your team draft over a 3 or 4 year period multiple intriguing developmental prospects to be able to finally put a very competitive team on the field? Do you have the stomach? If it's not a small market team like that, do you have the stomach if you're spending lots of cash to
18: identify the right players that you're going to overpay to get, and then hope or find various ways to make sure that the guy that you identify plays at the same level that made you drop the big contract. So systems in place, environment, all of those things, that matters. And it comes down to discipline and patience from the fan base, from the ownership group, to understand when people want to execute these plans, more times than not, it's not going to happen overnight. Can you live through some of those rainy days to get to the sunshine at the end?
19: Well, there are some cities that can't. I mean, obviously, Oakland had a problem. They had to go to Sacramento. Hopefully, they go to Vegas. And look, when they lose, people don't go. I think Cincinnati's a different animal. It's a tremendous baseball town. No matter how good the Bengals may very well be, I think Cincinnati has always been, you know, the first home of professional baseball. There's a lot of pride there, a lot of generation to generation. People go to games, even though this team is like, you know, wandering around nowhere. I don't think they're going to be in the postseason this year. They're still like 5-6 games out of a wild card berth, but I still believe people go, and I think that puts the impetus in the front office to say, yeah, we'll do what we can do, but we do know fans are going to come. There was the Bob Castellini owns the team. His son had a statement about 2 years ago on opening day, and he said something which really irked the entire, I guess, Reds community, and he said something to the effect of, where are you going to go? How do you say that to fans? Where are you going to go? In other words, you could go anywhere. You could go to a museum. You go to the aquarium. You go to the Cincinnati Zoo. With your money, you could go anywhere you like. You don't have to go to see Reds baseball. And he said that and really ticked off the fan base, you know, where are you going to go? That was a big-time faux pas, if you will. And he said that, but it's true. Where are they going to go? It's the only major league team really in the area, Indiana, Kentucky, Ohio, and a lot of tradition here. People love the Cincinnati Reds, and they go. And they pack the joint, and they do a lot of promotional effort to get people in there with fireworks and giveaways, and people go. They had this over 30,000, 35,000, I think, last night for the Pittsburgh Pirates. And both those teams basically are going nowhere.
18: I know my buddy is a Pirates fan. I know the Pirates are finally contending for a wild card spot, so they're excited about that. I got to ask you, because I know you've been a long-time Cincinnati member, a member of that community. You've seen the Reds when they're at their best. I do remember as a kid the Big Red Machine with Joe Morgan and Johnny Bench and David Concepcion and those guys. But then when was the last time the Reds were good? I know they were good for a stretch under Lou Piniella, but is there another time?
19: 1990.
18: Yeah, so what are the common denominators between those two eras? Like, how can they replicate that? Because obviously they had a formula back then that worked. If they could pull from those two eras, what could the current ownership group or front office group take from those most successful eras to put in place?
19: I would say this. I think that in any business, specifically baseball, you got to stay the course, get a plan, and stay with it, and don't panic. In other words, right now, the trade deadline's tomorrow, and they gave a big contract a year or so ago to Hunter Green. Now the rumor has it that they're going to trade Hunter Green. You know, stick with the guys. That's what you got to do. And you're not going to win without good pitching. I understand he missed about 6 to 8 weeks this year with that shoulder situation, and it happens. But I do believe that Hunter Green could be someone for the future. Stay with the guy. You're going to give him away and start saying we're building for the future again? When they signed him, they said he was going to be the future. So I don't understand why they do that, but I get also the fact that the front office people are panicking for their jobs and their future, so they want to win and win now. And sometimes it takes time, and it's taken a long time here in Cincinnati. It really has.
18: Yeah, and it's interesting that you brought up Hunter Green. Hunter Green played at the high school where I coached at for a decade. He was a prominent player at Notre Dame High School in Sherman Oaks, California, when I was there. Never participated in football, but he is someone that obviously you actively follow. I have a son around his age, and so I do remember Hunter Green. I remember how big of a deal it was when they took him. I do remember the injuries that have kind of plagued his career and kind of prevented him from consistently being the dominant force that many of us expected him to be. But you're right, the Reds are in a crossroads. Do you stay and stick with a guy that you obviously felt good about when you gave the hefty contract, or do you move on? Because if you move on, people on the outside are going to see it as, here we go again, the Cincinnati Reds give up on a plan that they had in place, and now they're going to start all over.
20: how many times are we going to start over before we finally stick to the plan that is eventually going to work because of our consistency and our discipline to it?
19: And more than that, if you're the guy that signs Hunter Green and you give him up tomorrow in a trade, you know, honestly, what you're saying to the public is that I screwed up. I was wrong. To me, yeah. that's what happens. And I wouldn't do that. He's my guy. I felt good about him then. Now all of a sudden you don't feel good about the guy? It doesn't make any sense to me.
20: Yeah, I mean, I think that is a big part of it. Like, if he is your guy, if you believe in him, when you signed that deal, if you believed in him enough to give him the blockbuster deal that you gave him, let him work his way through whatever the issues are, whatever the struggles are, injuries or inconsistent performance, whatever the things are that make you believe that his production doesn't match his compensation, you have to give him a long runway to go through that. Unless it's a deal that knocks your socks off where you are getting above average return on investment, the supply and demand is such that you're like, hey, I got to take this. This is going to help us tenfold down the line. You do it. But if it's not that, if there's any hesitancy about what you're getting in return, stick with the guy that you know, because you know him better than anybody else, and you also have seen him grow, and you know the environment he needs to be in to be at his most successful.
19: Our executive producer, JP's got something to do. Good morning, JP. How are you doing, Julian?
0: Good morning, guys. Yeah, so according to USA Today's Bob Nightingale, the Reds are telling teams that Hunter Green is no longer available.
19: I don't believe that, though. That could just be smokescreen. Yeah, but I hope it's true, though. I do hope. Nightingale's a Hall of Fame writer, but I just sometimes don't believe all of that stuff because I think that they do that to somehow protect the player to know that they still believe in him. That's what I'm thinking. So, you know, I don't know what the Tigers do with Scooble. I mean, really, did they say they're not going to trade him? And they did.
20: Well, the thing about Scooble is his last start early in the week or last week, like, he had a very emotional farewell. So I think the writing was on the wall. They had talked about it. He kind of had that standing ovation and those things. I think it was everyone kind of knew that the Tigers were not going to be able to keep him when he became a free agent, so they were trying to get something for him. And I also believe that he was very forthcoming in his desire to get to L.A. for whatever reason. It's probably because of the deep pockets or the Dodgers or wanting to play for a team that has a legitimate chance to win the title. But that was out in the open about him being shopped, him wanting to leave, the team shopping him, et cetera. The Hunter Green thing is interesting because in pulling back, I know people try and use that as a tactic to kind of bluff and bait people into a better deal if you say he's not available. But maybe this is the Reds realizing, hey, let's stick to the plan that we had. We liked him. He was such a good player for us at one point. We want to make sure that we can get that back. Let's give him enough time to find his way to the other side of this.
19: You know, you talk about a plan. I get it. 2 years ago, the Reds signed Terry Francona as manager. He's a Hall of Fame manager. There's no doubt about that. But the manager is only as good as the players. But everybody went crazy in Cincinnati when they signed him. You know, they're happy he's going to bring a pennant because of what he did in Cleveland, what he did in Boston. But still in all, I mean, he has to have people to work with, and he doesn't have much of an offensive ball club this year. More than that, in the offseason, everybody went crazy because the Reds were making overtures for Kyle Schwarber of the Phillies, who basically is a local guy from Middletown, Ohio. I never thought Schwarber would leave. You know, I think what he did, he played a good ball game, kind of playing one against the other with the Phillies and the Reds. But still in all, again, it's a plug. It's a Band-Aid. I mean, it's not for the future. And certainly, he didn't come to Cincinnati, and that was the end of that.
20: Yeah, and there's going to be some of that. And what the Reds have to be careful of is like being played along like that. Like, they have to the number one thing that you have to do if you're them, and I'm not a baseball expert, but I think team building is the same in every sport. Man, you want guys that want to be there and embody what the team is about. So if I asked you, what are the Reds about? What are the pillars that they stand for when they're good? What kind of players make you feel like, hey, that's a Red when I look at them? I remember Joe Morgan there. I remember Johnny Bench. I remember the great players that have played there in the past, Barry Larkin and those. What makes a great Red? And then I'm going to go and get guys that embody those traits of the greats that we've seen on our field work. And so if they don't have that, you have to move on. But I think Cincinnati's in a bit of an identity crisis. One, figure out who you are. Two, figure out which players help you continue to be who you are. And then three, let's make sure the environment is conducive for them to be successful, giving them the resources that they need to play at the highest level.
19: Okay, well, you mentioned Tony Perez, Concepcion, Pete Rose, and Johnny Bench. It's great. I remember that. You know, I wasn't here, but at the time when they played here in the 70s, the Great Eight, they call them. The difference between then and now, as you mentioned, you know, why can't they do it now? What do they need? They couldn't afford a team like that now. They couldn't put a team like that on the field now with a payroll that that team would command. There's no way. You know, Bench, Morgan, Rose, are you kidding? Concepcion, Griffey, Ken Griffey Sr., they couldn't do it. I mean, it just the money's right there. There's no way. I mean, that's a Dodger team.
20: Yeah, that is a Dodger team. So then if that's not the pool, then what they have to do is they have to be so good in their developmental process, meaning that the best people that they have in their organization have to be working in their farm systems because that's the first touch point of all the developmental players. So it means their single A, double A, triple A managers have to be some of the best teachers and player development people that you can find. Because then it's about let's identify the right players. Let's make sure we teach them the way that we want these guys to play. They flourish in that environment, and everything is the same. And I would say consistency and structure is everything, too, meaning the way that they play single, double, and triple A matches the way that they play at the major league level, that everyone is operating with a singular vision. Everyone knows how these guys are doing. And so it has to be kind of like an organizational plan for development. And if those things are happening, then you have a chance to be what we call in football a draft and develop team, a homegrown team, which is what most small markets have to do. If you look in the National Football League, you look at Buffalo, you look at Green Bay, you look at Pittsburgh, teams that have had a lot of success, it's a homegrown draft and develop model. They draft well, they develop their players, they re-sign their players when they're up, and that's how they're able to sustain that level of success, the consistency. The Reds need to find a way to have that kind of developmental system in place.
19: Well said. He's Bucky Brooks. Get him on Twitter at Bucky Brooks at Andy Furman FSR, 877-99 on Fox. That's our phone number, 877-996-6369. We're broadcasting live from the Fox Sports Radio studios. We have Ask Bucky this hour, yay or nay hour number two, and, of course, the blame game in hour number three. But you will ever see him again? Will we see him again? I don't know. We'll let you know that next.
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2: We're going to tell you how some people get in shape. 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It's Bucky Brooks. I'm Andy Furman, and we're live from the Fox Sports Radio studios. 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And one person who may not be watching games on Sunday may very well be Tony Romo. All right, this guy is the lead analyst on CBS football games. Back in 2020, he signed a 10-year deal for $180 million and was a DUI guy picked up about a week ago, citation for an open container of alcohol. And then in the story, as it continues, it doesn't stop here, he said that he had no drinks at the time, but it was an open container during day drinking. So I'm not so certain what's going to happen to him at CBS, although he has been suspended right now. And I think J.J. Watt is the man moving up on the ladder as the guy that's going to be moving up to that position. But what was your take when you heard about this Tony Romo thing?
3: One, not great. Not great with decisions. You worry about the safety of people when people get behind the wheel, inebriated, drunk, intoxicated, impaired, whatever that is that they determine was going on with him. Two, man, what a bad situation to put himself in when it comes to representing CBS and the things that he was doing as the number one analyst. And then the third thing is he has opened the door for someone to not only swipe his title as the number one analyst, but now the contract is impacted. He has $72 million left on a deal that he signed years ago. There's 4 years remaining. I mean, that's a lot of cake that we're talking about. And because his performance by outsiders, people are saying that he hasn't been the same guy that he was early when people were falling in love with him and his critiques and those things, and that other rumors about not being prepared or whatever has shown up. Well, this opens up the door for CBS to try and find a way to wiggle themselves out from of the contract and to give his job away. So, no, that's not a great thing. And he's going to have to fight tooth and nail to not only retain his status as their number one, but to maintain that compensation that he has available, because I'm sure they will try to, if they want to move on, evoke a moral clause, a morality clause, saying that he violated his terms by having a DWI or the OWI arrest.
2: Right, and he lied. He said he wasn't drinking and that he had the open container with the whole deal over there. But, you know, I want to continue this and see where we go with this. However, Adam has been waiting momentarily over here from Mississippi. He wants to talk to you. Adam, you're on Fox Sports Sunday with Bucky Brooks. Hello, Adam.
4: Hey, Andy, this is Adam. My question is for Bucky and for you too also. What is the chances that Aaron Rodgers on the Steelers could possibly go to the Super Bowl in 2027 and then upon that retire? Because not many of them do that.
3: Thanks for your question, Adam. If he wants to follow in the footsteps of John Elway, that would be the way to go out. John Elway did that after winning the second of back-to-back titles with the Denver Broncos, and at that moment he faded to back, walked off into the sunset. If Aaron Rodgers is able to pull this off, one, it'd be a bit of a surprise given the state of the Steelers. They are a solid team. They're always a playoff contender, but you got a new coach in Mike McCarthy taking over for Mike Tomlin. He is a very successful coach. He's been to a Super Bowl. He's done that. But can he get this program up and running year one? That remains to be seen. But, yes, Aaron Rodgers has pretty much said that this is his last run. So if they win a Super Bowl this year, it would be that storybook and that fairy tale that everyone typically wants to see when it comes down to their heroes.
2: Right, and if they don't make the Super Bowl, he'll still retire. So I think this is it no matter what. I think this is his last go-around, all right? Kind of like Tony Romo.
3: I mean, I'm kind of with you. I'm kind of with you on that. Like, yeah, this is the last hurrah.
2: There you go. Thank you, Adam. Okay, let me get back to Tony Romo for a second. I didn't want to let Adam wait too much longer. Okay, September 13th is the first Sunday of the NFL regular season. and they're going to have Minnesota and Green Bay. Tony Romo's supposed to be there. He probably won't. He won't be there, all right? September 21st, he was scheduled to play to be in Wisconsin, okay? I don't think he's going to be there. On the 27th, there's a late afternoon game from Brazil between the Dallas Cowboys and Baltimore Ravens. Romo, I don't think he'll be there. I don't think he's going to be in any of these places. And honestly, I don't think he's going to be behind the microphone anymore. A, I think CBS wants to get out of the contract because it's a ridiculous contract, $180 million for 10 years. And I'll tell you why. Not because he's good, better, and different, although I think he's going down the ladder. I don't think he's getting any better. I think he's, like, getting worse on the air. I think he's not preparing. He's calling from the hip. I don't think he does a lot of preparation. You could tell that, number one. But number two, I don't think anybody turns on a TV game for announcers. And I don't know why these TV executives believe that, and I hire these guys for big bucks. I will watch a game knowing that this game is better than the other game. I see two games simultaneously on Sunday. I'll pick the better game. I don't even look to see who's announcing the game. I want to watch the game. Don't you agree? I don't think anybody on God's green earth turns on a TV set to watch a game because Joe Blow is announcing the game.
3: I mean, I'm kind of with you on that, but you are used to having certain guys, your favorite guys, calling those games. Like, I'm a big Hubie Brown fan. Man, you put Hubie Brown on basketball back in the day. I loved it because he was going to teach me things. I think the announcer enhances the broadcast. If the announcer has the ability to teach and translate the game to, casuals and high end astute fans as well, man, then you got a special one. So they may not necessarily bring fans to the game, but they can keep fans engaged in the game because of their informative analysis and commentary.
2: Well, I think you hit on something. I think that home teams and home team announcers, I mean, Hubie Brown obviously was a national guy. And, you know, I loved listening to him. And I remember when I was a youngster, I went to five-star basketball camp, and he was there, you know, in Honesdale, Pennsylvania. He's the best. Hubie's the greatest. I love him. And I hope he does more games, but I doubt at his age. He's over 90 right now. But, you know, you're used to the home games. If you live in L.A., you were used to, you know, your Dodger announcers on the radio.
3: Scully.
2: No doubt about that. Marty Brenneman in Cincinnati with the Cincinnati Reds, you know, Harry Carey in Chicago. But nationally, I don't think it makes that much of a difference. I really don't.
3: Yeah, I mean, look, I think the days of, like, the Madden, the John Madden phenomenon, right?
2: Yeah.
3: Like, people watching, understanding he could entertain and those things. I think he had a certain cachet that resonated. I don't know if there are guys that resonate like that on the broadcasting side. You know, the best shows that we talk about in sports on the NBA side is Inside the NBA. That's a studio show. But the games, it's rare that we talk about the in-game commentators kind of being the ones that bring us over and keep us there. We'll see. Maybe they have a formula. Maybe they have a recipe. J.J. Watt moves up quickly. He went from the desk to the booth to now he's the guy that's kind of rocking with the number one team. What a charmed life for him, because it's very, very hard and challenging to get those jobs, but he's been able to do it. And he's been able to do it as a defensive player, not a quarterback. That is a big deal when it comes to broadcast booths, because we have conditioned ourselves to think that the quarterbacks are the smartest guys on the field, so they should be the ones to teach us the game. And so for J.J. Watt, this is a way to debunk that narrative and to put a little more defense into the conversation, which I certainly will enjoy.
2: Well, you're going to remember this, because last January, your Jacksonville Jaguars, they were home to face the Buffalo Bills. There was a wild card game. And Tony Romo, they said, was on the pregame show. And they came to him, the camera went on him, and he said that the Jags were going to win the game today. And people went nuts. Although it was a close game, and I think Bills had to get that touchdown at the end of the game by Josh Allen to win the ball game. But that remark really made people crazy. And I think that hurt him. You know, I just don't think that Tony Romo right now was the Tony Romo he was when he first started. Everybody loved him in the beginning. Why? He was predicting plays before the play happened. And it doesn't continue that way. You got to, you know, mold yourself, you know, when things move on. You just can't keep on doing the same routine all the time. And I don't think he got any better as a broadcaster. And honestly, I think he got lazy. I really do.
3: Yeah, I would say that some of that can happen. And I will say that having jumped into the business, I would never say that I've been on par with Tony Romo. But what I will say, as a former player making that move into the media, there's a lot of things that you enjoy about it. Like, it's not, I would say, the heavy lift that some occupations are. But there is a need to prepare because it directly impacts your performance. When those words are being tagged and associated with Tony Romo in terms of being unprepared and not really being into it, being lazy, all those things, that's not a good look. And then when you have visual evidence of him having some missteps when it comes to either names or situations or players who were or weren't there, that falls on him. So this is a wake-up call. This actually could be the best thing to happen to him if he handles it the right way, if he goes back to work and kind of fancies himself as a bit of a blue-collar broadcaster that has done all the hard work to be able to go to the game and make it sound easy enough for him. That's that. But I will also say this. I think some of the craze about Tony Romo early was fueled by our perception of who he was as a player, meaning we might not have had enough respect for him as a player where we saw him as the athlete, as the Houdini, the runaround guy, as opposed to the guy that was able to understand, articulate high leverage concepts to the audience. I think we got swept up in that where it's a bit of an overcorrection. And then when he couldn't sustain that, then we soured on him because he wasn't the same guy that he was early,
2: right,
3: when he surprised us, because we didn't have those same high expectations for him.
2: Well, I'll say this. People always yell and scream, give him a second chance. People always get second chances, and no big deal. He's an athlete. I don't think he's going to get the second chance here. Why? I think obviously his contract could have a morals clause. He broke the law. This is bad, what he did. He lied. You know, he said he wasn't drinking, number one. Then they found out he was drinking. He had an open container during the day driving in the car. So I just don't think it, and it's not a good look. I mean, the morals clause, and more than that, I think CBS probably wants to get out of the contract anyway. It's the worst contract ever. No doubt about that.
3: I think it's more CBS's desire, if he doesn't work, their desire to get out of the contract, more so than the morality of the OWI. We've seen great broadcasters bounce back. Look, my favorite broadcaster there in New York City, you probably would love him as well, Marv Albert. Like, he had to bounce back from a very salacious scandal, but he did. Why and how?
2: But he didn't break the law.
3: Because he was
2: so good.
3: You're right, because he was so good at what he did. I don't think people will hold this situation against Tony Romo, given the nature of it. And I will say, it's serious and severe, and the consequences could have been greater, given what could have taken place with him being impaired behind the wheel. However, I think it's more so CBS using this potentially as a money play, as a leverage play, where maybe they either move on from the contract or negotiate the contract down. This put the leverage back in their court after, for so long, it being all on Tony Romo's court.
2: Let me just leave you with this. I don't know why fans go crazy when players get big-time contracts and nothing really would save a 10-year, $180 million for a guy announcing a football game. That I don't understand that. They'll be quick to say, oh, he gets too much money. Oh, this guy's a bum. Now, I don't hear that about announcers. And really and truly, I don't think they have the talent that an athlete has. I really don't. You know, it's crazy. It really is. Who knows? I don't know. He's Bucky Brooks. I'm Andy Furman. We are Fox Sports Sunday on Fox Sports Radio. Hey! Here's the guy. He's got them all. He's got all the answers. Who is he? Bucky Brooks. Ask Bucky. It's next.
0: The summer is hot.
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0: Bucky right around the bend, about 12 minutes now before the top of the hour. He's Bucky Brooks. I'm Andy Furman. Fox Sports Sunday, and we're live from the Fox Sports Radio studio. So without further ado, JB, and that's not Johnny Bench, that's Julian Bitten. JB, take it away.
1: I got you. Bucky, are you ready for some quarterback rapid fire?
2: Yeah, I'm ready. Let's get to it.
1: All right, so the first one, Kyler Murray or J.J. McCarthy starting for the Minnesota Vikings?
2: Oh, it's easy. Kyler Murray. All this conversation that we're hearing about is just training camp. It's a controlled environment. J.J. McCarthy should look good. Kyler Murray is a more talented and a better quarterback. I expect him to start.
1: I'm with you on that one. And now it's the Cleveland Browns. Shedeur Sanders or Deshaun Watson?
2: Man, this is interesting because at the beginning of the offseason, I wrote a piece on Fox Sports about Deshaun Watson. But the more I hear, the more I talk to people, Shedeur Sanders has had a solid overall camp. I think right now, man, I would have to give him the inside on the QB1 job. That's not necessarily what I thought would happen in this offseason.
1: Yeah, that's definitely surprising. I feel like the Browns media are one of those teams that post training camp stats. And I think Deshaun had like 6 interceptions already. So next up, the Falcons, Michael Penix or Tua?
2: I would say this is Tua's job to lose, but Tua's on the verge of losing it because he's missing time at camp. Michael Penix is still, they say, 3-4 weeks away, so it is set up for Tua Tagovailoa at the start of the season as the starter. He has to take advantage of it. This is a very talented team around him, particularly at the skill positions. Bijan Robinson, Drake London, Kyle Pitts. Offensive line has been re-signed, is intact, and there are no excuses. He should be able to get out and do his thing, but he has to be healthy and he has to play at a high level in terms of being efficient and just letting the players do the work.
1: Awesome. Yeah, I think they're both injured right now. So the last one on this part of Ask Bucky, the Raiders named Kirk Cousins QB1. Bucky, I want a weak prediction of the first regular season action for number one pick Fernando Mendoza.
2: I'll say like week 9 or 10, right about the halfway point. I think they want to do this the right way. Tom Brady's one of those guys who wants and believes in the quarterback sitting and waiting and developing before he's thrown out there. So if they stick to that plan, he won't get to the into the middle or later before he has an opportunity to be QB1.
1: Awesome. So moving on from the rapid fire, I'm going to go to a very popular name right now. Still talking about football. We got Stephon Diggs, wide receiver. He was released on March 4th by the New England Patriots. Despite a productive 85 reception, 1,000-yard, and 4 touchdown season, and he only played around 55% of snaps. There's a lot of talk about him coming to my Commanders. Are you buying that? If not, where do you see him playing next season? And do you believe his talent, even at 32 years old, is worth the off-field baggage?
2: Look, it can be difficult to play at home sometimes, but I think this situation may work out for both parties. One, the Commanders need another receiver opposite Terry McLaurin that people are going to treat with respect. Two, Stephon Diggs has come on record and said, hey, man, I'm the best number two receiver in the game. Now, that remains to be seen if he's still that, but look, he's proven. Look at Josh Allen when Stephon Diggs was there. Look at Drake May when Stephon Diggs has been there. He impacts the quarterback in a positive way. The third thing that you have to worry about is, man, are the misdeeds, the transgressions that he has, can you stomach it when it goes public? And so you have to talk to him because now he's going to be at home closer to his people. Hey, man, can you avoid some of these things that grab the headlines that make it very, very difficult for us to operate?
1: I feel like if he didn't have those off-field situations, he probably gets signed in March.
2: Oh, yeah. I mean, earlier than that, like he makes, not only does he get signed early, but he makes the kind of money where you know what the role is. Right now, if he comes in for the veteran minimum, they still can hang in over his head. Hey, man, we don't know how you're going to fit in, et cetera, et cetera. But now they have him. They dictate everything. So it matters.
1: All right. So potentially the last one, depending on time. But the Indiana Hoosiers program were the darlings of college football a year ago. Do you believe that the championship run they had was a fluke? And what chance would you give them of winning another championship this upcoming season?
2: Yeah, it'd be hard for them to come back and win it again. But anytime you've had success, you have a better understanding of what is required. Now it's about how do you handle the energy that you get from opponents that are using you as the measuring stick. That's the bigger thing. Does complacency set in? Pat Riley used to talk about the disease of me. where people feel like they're trying to get credit as opposed to turning the page and move on to the next thing. I think it's more internal than external. Can they handle the weight of the expectations themselves and play to the standard that they've created without the outside noise being overwhelming at this stage?
0: All right, you know what they got now? They got Mark Cuban putting up some money now for them. He's an alum, and they got the largest alumni base in the country. So all of a sudden, everybody got excited about their football team. So the money's coming in. They're buying players left and right now.
2: I mean, they are coming in, buying players left and right. And it's become more of a transactional situation when it comes to recruiting and attracting those top 4- and 5-star guys. However, there's still a place for you to do it differently. We'll see what it looks like.
0: All right. Hey, but the one big question that still hasn't been answered, that and so much more. Where? On Fox Sports Sunday. Coming up next.
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17: And here's what you need to know.
18: Baseball's trade deadline is Monday, and the Dodgers are acquiring pitcher Tarek Skubal from Detroit for three minor leaguers. Boston beat the Dodgers 3-2 in L.A. with a run in the eighth. Sidan Rafaela, two solo homers. The Brewers now have the best record in the major leagues after sending the Angels to a fifth straight loss, 3-1. Victories for Colorado and Detroit. San Diego got a run bottom of the ninth to edge the Giants 6-5. Houston won its fifth game in a row, beating Texas and Jacob deGrom 5-4. The Astros in the AL West lead Texas by a game and a half. Tampa Bay shut out the White Sox 1-0. Cubs over the Yankees 5-2. And Seattle with a run in the bottom of the ninth beat Minnesota 4-3. 49ers wide receiver Ricky Pearsall is out for the season. He'll have knee surgery. In the WNBA, Chicago on a last-second three-pointer edged Las Vegas 84-83. New York won by two at Phoenix. I'm Steve DeSager.
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0: Oh, we got a top five list for you. It's coming right up. Good morning, everybody. This is Fox Sports Sunday. I'm Fox Sports Radio. He's Bucky Brooks. I'm Andy Furman. 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And don't ever stop there. Hit that thumbs-up icon and comment away. Let us know whose takes you like and even whose takes you don't like. Just search Fox Sports Radio on YouTube and subscribe. But I know who you like. Everybody likes this guy. He's my partner and friend, Mr. Football, Bucky Brooks. How are you, Buck?
2: I'm good. What's going on, Andy?
0: Everything's good right now. You know, I got to ask you, the best thing about this show is asking questions that's what's between your ears, because you have every answer that every football fan and sports fan, really, but specifically football fan, wants to know, because you've been there and done that. You played the game. You were in the National Football League, all right? And I read a couple of things just the other day, and it kind of sparked my interest. I said, I can't wait to talk to Bucky about this. And one of them has to do with your Jacksonville Jaguars, Travis Hunter. Love Travis Hunter. Love when he played in Colorado. And he says right now that he's feeling faster, even though he's got a weight gain. Okay, a lot of these guys try to stay in shape, and I don't know why. He's 10 pounds heavier, and he says he's faster than he's ever been. Have you seen or gotten close up now with Travis or the training staff? Is what's going on with Travis Hunter, and how is he faster being heavier?
2: No, he's faster because he's really put on some really good weight. He's stronger. He's dedicated himself to the weight room in the off season. When he had the knee injury, it allowed him really to concentrate on other parts of his game, and that is like strength and conditioning. So when you see him, he's noticeably bigger. He's lean. He's ripped. He's in great shape, and he's been putting off better times than he was like prior to the injury. But a lot of that is related to the strength and conditioning, the way his body has developed. He's stronger. He's more explosive because he is a more powerful athlete than he's been in the past. And so that bodes well for the way that he plays.
0: Now, reports say that he's running almost 23 miles an hour. What's the average speed of a guy playing that position defensively? Is that fast, slow? I don't know. I mean, how fast did you run? Did you run 23 miles an hour as a player?
2: I mean, we didn't operate with that. But I think, look, it translates very, very well. And I think the one thing about him getting up 22, 23 miles per hour, it told you the top end speed is there. And when I watched him move around, no ill effects of the knee injury. He has a little sleeve on and those things, but you wouldn't know that he is someone that is coming off a season and an injury the year before.
0: Ask and you shall receive, our executive producer, the man. I mean, he's almost as smart as you, Buck. Not quite. JP's got an answer about this 23-mile-per-hour deal.
1: You're giving me a little bit too much credit on that because I got a computer in front of me where I can look stuff up.
0: Oh, okay.
1: But
0: all right.
1: NFL.com says that the average straight line speed of a cornerback is around 18 miles an hour, and then the elite cornerbacks will reach peak game speeds of around 21 to 22. So that would be the high end. So 23 is ridiculous.
0: And that's what he's doing right now. Yeah.
2: Yeah, it certainly is ridiculous. And here's the thing that we're knowing, and this is a little insider trick. So when people are getting upset about guys not working out at the combine and those things, the reason why it doesn't matter to teams anymore is because they access all that GPS information. It is translated from miles per hour into whatever they do 40 times. But now all these jerseys at the collegiate and NFL level have some kind of GPS system where you can monitor their speed and those things. For Travis Hunter, it just suggests that his playing speed is significantly faster than his regular 40 times and those things. He is a much more dynamic and explosive athlete than maybe people have given him credit for. But this offseason has allowed him to really embrace that.
0: All right, you talk about staying in shape, okay? Now you go over to the Las Vegas Raiders there, running back, the number 6 pick in the 2025 draft, Ashton Jeanty. They say that he's lost weight, got in shape. How? He gave up sugar. That's what he gave up sugar. And what he is not doing anymore, he's not eating Sour Patch Kids. I don't know why he'd even do that, but that's one of the things. But I guess all sugar is probably bad, right? I would think.
2: Yeah, all of it is bad, but right there, it's just the unnecessary sugar that doesn't do anything for him. It gives him a quick spike to his system, but it doesn't do anything long-lasting in terms of nutritional value and those things. And for Ashton Jeanty, one of the reasons you're pushing to get in shape is, I am sure Clint Kubiak doesn't want to take him off the field. They want to run it. They want to throw it to him. They want to be a factor in the screen game. There's a lot of stuff that you're going to have to defend when it comes to him. And, look, being at your best, you got to be in great shape. That's the number one thing. And so he's stepping into big shoes to fill. That organization has always had some of the premier running backs in ball. He has to kind of grab the mic and continue to make it happen.
0: You know, it's funny. You look at his stats from a year ago, and I know he played at Boise State, and maybe that's a problem because maybe the competition wasn't that good there. However, he played on a pretty poor offensive team anyway last year. But he gained over 1,300 yards and 10 touchdowns. That's not too bad for a guy who's a rookie. But then you look at behind the curtain a little bit, 266 carries, only 975 yards, which is like maybe 3.6, 3.7 yards a carry. You got to get better than that. Again, I kind of credit the fact that he didn't have much of an offense going for him or offensive line. But I think this year with the new offensive coordinator, new coaching staff, I think he'll do well. And I hope he does well because he was dynamite in college.
2: Yeah, well, one reason when you take him in the top 10, you think he's going to get you yards above expectation. That didn't happen. And so when you don't get that, you don't get those splash plays, it makes it harder for the offense to be able to do it. And when we talk about people always use the 1,000-yard mark as kind of like the gold standard. But when you break that down, that's 58 yards a game. You should be able to do that. That doesn't mean that you're an elite or a special running back. That should be like standard fare for most running backs going forward. He has to raise his level of expectation. They got to find a way to give him the ball in those sweet spots where he can excel, because he did put up a lot of numbers at Boise State when he was there. So, like, what are the sweet spots? What plays work for him? And make sure you call those plays over and over and over again.
0: You know, he said that he loves candy, all right? And he said he's just cutting down on the candy. That really helped. Just working out and cutting out of the candy and getting up the cardio and getting in better shape. What I like to know is, like, why would they allow him to do that in college I mean, obviously you have more people on a full-time basis going to the NFL, but obviously in college, what I'm hearing now from reading this is that he probably wasn't in great shape in college.
2: Well, I mean, that's unfortunate, but, like, that happens. Like, sometimes the talent is so superior that you're not in your best shape, but you still put up big numbers. The one thing about the league, there's always somebody that's better than you in the league. So you got to humble yourself enough to keep working. And maybe it was humbling for him last year that didn't go as easy as it thought it would. So now he can recalibrate, be better focused going forward. But, yeah, just a tough situation.
0: All right. I know I want to get to that NFL.com. You wrote about the top five, and we'll get into that in a few minutes. I'm not going to tell anybody what the top five what, but we'll get to that. But before we do that, I think we've got to touch on this Baker Mayfield situation. He says he feels disrespected. He thinks he's Rodney Dangerfield. Gets no respect.
2: Yeah.
0: You know, he wants a contract extension, and he wants the $50 million club, which I got to believe there's like a dozen quarterbacks in that club. Those, to me, are the franchise quarterbacks, and I don't think – he's a member of that club. I don't think he's there with Mahomes, Prescott, Burrow, Stafford, Jordan Love maybe even in there, Josh Allen. I don't think that Baker Mayfield is in that club, number one. Number two, this guy's really stupid, but it bothers me. You got a contract, all right? I mean, I get it. You want more money, but I guess contracts mean nothing. You're playing. Play with the contract, and then when it's up, you know, they'll redo it perhaps. I guess Tampa Bay doesn't feel that you are an elite quarterback. That's the problem. And I have a real problem when fans and people on talk show hosts behind the microphone or callers on talk show hosts, talk shows, are complaining about the money. You know, I don't think it's right for me or anybody else to tell other people what to do with their money. Really. All I know is this. If I was Tampa Bay, I'd do the same thing they're doing right now.
2: Yeah, I don't know, man. I think Baker Mayfield, 3 years in, they'd been a very, very successful team. They were looking for a quarterback after Tom Brady walked away. They tried to do it in the draft, and it was an epic failure. So now he comes in, he stabilizes the situation. He has a great year a couple years ago under Liam Coyne, 41 touchdowns, only 6 interceptions, threw for over 4,000 yards. Last year, the challenges that he had to overcome to make them respectable, doesn't have his top two receivers for a big chunk of the year, playing with newbies, breaking in new guys. Doing it. Inconsistent running game, all of those other things, but he can continue to be the steadying, stabilizing force. When we talk about the $50 million club, he can paint a picture and make an argument that says, hey, man, Trevor Lawrence is in there. I'm better than him. Let's look at some of these other guys that are in this $50 million club. Jordan Love, yeah, I'll take my stats and my numbers and production and performance against him. Brock Purdy, yeah, he's been terrific, but look at what he's around. I can't do those things. He has a legitimate argument that he is severely, woefully underpaid in today's landscape. I appreciate him kind of trying to stand firm on his deadlines, which was before training camp started, and we'll see if he stays with it. But it's an interesting journey when you're a free agent quarterback and you need the team to be there, but you don't feel like you're super connected to the team all the way because they haven't taken care of you.
0: Oh, look. If he was a franchise quarterback, obviously I think Tampa Bay would be prepared to pay him. They offered him a 2-year deal, which he says was pretty far from putting him in that $50 million per year club, which he wants to be. It's an ego thing, really. I mean, he wants to be with the big boys, and I don't think he is. What do you think he's worth? I don't think he belongs in that category. I really don't. I don't think he's up there with Stafford or Burrow or even Jared Goff. I don't think he's up there with those guys.
2: Okay, so let's just say he's not up there with those guys, right? So let's just say the cream de la creme that we're talking about in terms of making the money, what they're making, Pat Mahomes, Josh Allen, all those guys you mentioned, Joe Burrow or whatever, though Matthew Stafford, and it makes he's not up there compensation-wise, but he's there. Now, the guys that we're talking about, Jalen Hurts, he's been to a Super Bowl, he's Super Bowl MVP, but when you watch him during the regular season, you can be like, okay, Baker, I understand what you're saying. Jordan Love doesn't have any notable playoff wins or playoff victories on his resume. His numbers are comparable to what Baker Mayfield's numbers have been. I can understand why Baker would cite that. Hey, man, my guy, Trevor Lawrence. Trevor Lawrence is great, former number one overall pick. They gave him the money before he had really shown it. But Baker Mayfield can say, look at what he has done and look at what I've done. At the worst, I'm on par and equal to him, so I demand that. And when you think about Sam Darnold, the money that Sam Darnold got, like, Sam Darnold eventually won a Super Bowl this year, but he got paid before last year. I understand why Baker Mayfield is sensitive to the lack of money. And the one thing I would ask you about is, you said he's not a franchise quarterback. I would ask you, by definition, what is a franchise quarterback? Because to me, he's one of the best quarterbacks that the Buccaneers franchise has had. But you tell me, what do you mean when you say he's not a franchise quarterback?
0: Well, number one, a franchise quarterback is the one that gets the $50 million. Okay, so they don't feel that he is a franchise quarterback. They ask me what the question is. Okay, all those quarterbacks, or most of those quarterbacks, were paid as soon as they were drafted or signed with the pretense of, like, we expect you to do this. Baker Mayfield was not paid at the get-go for him to be expected to do certain things. That's why he never got the big money. As a matter of fact, his contract now, he's getting a salary of just about $10 million for this year, which is ridiculous. He's going to get a bonus of like $17 million more. So at the end of the year, he's going to get something like $39 to $40 million this year, which isn't anything to sneeze at. It's not bad money. But again, he's not there with those guys. So those other guys that are in the $50 million club have either produced and got Super Bowl wins or were signed like a Trevor Lawrence, feeling that you will get us to a Super Bowl, so we're going to give you the big money now. That's
2: okay,
0: the difference.
2: So then I now even understand why Baker Mayfield will feel disrespected. Because what you're saying, when you say that he's not a franchise quarterback, you don't believe that he can lift the Tampa Bay Buccaneers to the level that they can be a Super Bowl contender. And so for you to say that before he gets into the season, in spite of all the numbers that he's produced in Tampa, you're saying we don't believe you can get us to the next level, so we're looking for the next one. We're not going to pay you your rate. We're going to move on and find someone that's in the next class to be able to do it. Man, look, that'll make you feel some kind of way. That's a jab to the nose. But yeah,
0: no doubt. Tampa Bay feels that Baker Mayfield to stop Gat until he gets someone better. That's what they feel by not giving him the money, right? Isn't that true?
2: I mean, look, you speak with your pocketbook, and they don't want to pay him. He should be like, oh, okay, cool. I'm going to make it very punitive for you, where if you want to pay me, I'm not going to be available for you the way that you think. I just think this is a dangerous game to play because now your quarterback is mad and distracted. So all the things that really made him a great Buccaneer, the connectivity, the chemistry, his connection with the teammates, now, I'm a little salty. I don't feel like talking to anybody. Do whatever you want to do. I don't care. I'm just going to get mine, and I'm getting off the field. Man, that's hard to win when your quarterback, your QB1, doesn't have the interest all the way because he doesn't feel like he is appreciated when he does have that.
0: I agree with you there. JB, what do you think about that?
1: Yeah, Bucky, I was going to ask you, do you feel like his journey, whether it was being cut in Carolina and then going to the Rams for a few games and getting that win against the Raiders on short notice, I from my perspective, it seems like he just feels underestimated his entire career, and that's kind of continuing on with this. What do you feel about that?
2: Oh, 100%. I'm with you. Remember, Baker Mayfield coming on, like, he was a walk-on who earned the right to get on the field at Texas Tech, doesn't like the situation, has to compete again, so then he has to go and start all over again at Oklahoma, does it to the point where he wins a Heisman Trophy. Then he's number one overall pick against all odds, leads Cleveland to the postseason. What should appear to be a great situation, they move on from him. Carolina flounders and flops, flashes in L.A., careers resurrected in Tampa under some great coaches that kind of understood the Rams' way of thinking. Liam Cohen was a big part of that. Dave Canales before him was a part of that. I can understand why he's always feel like he has to prove it, and he lives for an opportunity to have the chip on his shoulder. But now that chip is on the shoulder for the Bucs, he's going to play well, not because he's going to get the contract that he necessarily wants for them, but so he can tell them to stick it on his own terms if it comes down to it and they don't franchise him. That's how he strikes me. He's the ultimate competitor. But his flight is no different than Sam Darnold's flight. We have a bunch of people that cape and ride for Sam Darnold. I don't understand why Baker Mayfield wouldn't get the same kind of treatment.
0: Because the road to the NFL was a lot different and a lot rockier for Baker Mayfield than guys like Sam Darnold or Trevor Lawrence. That's the difference. And I think JB hit it on the head. You know, he basically was up and then kicked in the back. Like in college, he had to start all over again. NFL, he had to start all over again. And again, what bothers me is the fact that he has a contract. You know, suck it up. You got to cut. Everybody knows that.
2: No. See, we always do this, right? So we,
0: I know.
2: People, the civilians, always protect and ride for the billionaires, not the millionaires. Like, yes, he has a contract, but at any time, teams walk away from those contracts all the time. He has the leverage in this situation to be like, look, man, here's what I want. If I don't get it, I am going to make it hard. And so the Buccaneers are rolling the dice that, hey, that's okay, like, we'll smooth it over in the end. But, no, there's a tax that comes with that. You should never want, particularly a quarterback who's been a great dude in the locker room, a great leader, a great performer and player for you on the field, why take him through that? And to counter that, Sam Darnold went through some ups and downs. Sam Darnold went from New York, floundered. Him and Baker Mayfield were together in Carolina. He goes in as a backup in San Francisco where he doesn't play. Minnesota, KOC, comes and resurrects him, but he flops and flounders in the postseason, like the season finale in the postseason. And in Seattle, it was an unknown. And even though he played well in the championship game, they didn't win the Super Bowl because of the way Sam Darnold played. Like, they carried him along the way
0: defense
2: to do that. So I can understand Baker Mayfield feeling, look, if Sam Darnold can command that kind of money, I certainly should command that kind of money.
0: Well, I'll say this. I think it could be a blessing for the Tampa Bay Bucks. You know why? He is so ticked off right now, and they got their new offensive coordinator in Zach Robinson. He may come out of the gate real strong, do real well, and then tell him to stick it, and he won't be back there anyway. So they'll do well with him because of his attitude right now. I mean, he could go two ways. He could sulk, but I don't think he will because, A, he's a competitor, and, B, he wants the money.
2: Oh, he wants the money, but he is the ultimate competitor, and there's nothing that competitors love than to make people shove it. And so he's going to make the Buccaneers shove it in their keister, and he's going to enjoy it because he's going to get his money. They're going to have to pay him because you can't tell me that Baker Mayfield is not a top 15, 16, 17 quarterback. Well, if the top 15, 16, 17 are making $50 million, Baker Mayfield has to be included in that bunch.
0: You know, as a civilian, I'm a fan. I watch the games. I get it. It's ego. You want to be part of that club. You want to get the money. It's not that he needs it. I mean, what is he going to buy? Another car? Another boat? I mean, it's not the money. It's just the ego, right? Isn't that you want to be part of the club? You are on the outside. Your nose is pressed against the glass right now. I want to be like Lamar Jackson. I want to get that kind of money, right? That's what it is.
2: You play the game for two reasons. You play for rings and respect. All right, so you want to win the championship because if you do that, you're a legend forever. The respect comes from how your peers view you and how the team views you. Well, the way that I know how much you respect me is when you lay down $50 million in front of me and say, hey, man, you're my guy, you're my quarterback, we love you. That $50 million mark, that's top 13 quarterbacks that are making $50 million annually or above. Man, you trying to tell Baker Mayfield he doesn't feel like he's in the top 13, the top third of the quarterbacks in the league? Oh, yeah, he's ticked off. Man, he may blow a gasket by the time we get into the regular season talking about it because this should have been something that was wrapped up well ahead of time because they know you never let a quarterback go into lame duck status. Now, the last time I've seen this, because I've seen it happen a couple of times, Kirk Cousins, they let get to the franchise tag, and what do we get? We got guaranteed money, and he's a legend forever in the bank, at the bank because of the money that he's made. Dak Prescott, no matter what people think, you let him get to the franchise tag, now Dak Prescott is in the $60 million club, even though some people are like, man, I don't view him as that kind of player.
0: And they should have signed him earlier. Jerry Jones should have signed him earlier.
2: So that's the same thing, but we don't want to sign Baker early. So if you don't sign me early, you're going to pay late because there's a – look, now there's a punitive tax that I got to put on you because you didn't give me my money when I wanted it. So now inflation, today's prices ain't yesterday's prices.
0: And it happened to Jamar Chase in Cincinnati, the receiver.
2: Yeah, like
0: that's around 2 years ago. So, that's the way it is. I don't care. I don't know why they wait, but they do wait. We'll see what happens with Baker. But you know, I still think he's on the outside. But he wants the money. That's all I'm saying. I'm not here to judge the kind of quarterback he is. I don't feel he's in the same league as some of those guys, but he wants it. He'll end up getting it. There's no doubt in my mind. He's Bucky Brooks. I'm Andy Furman. Get Bucky at Bucky Brooks at Andy Furman FSR. 877-99 on Fox. That translates to 877-996-6369. That's our number. And, of course, we got yay or nay this hour. We got the blame game in hour number 3. But guess who's back? We'll tell you next.
19: Need an arm?
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5: And now, Steve Covino.
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6: All right, when will he arrive? 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We'll get to that in just about a minute. He's Bucky Brooks. I'm Andy Furman. 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And, of course, the wonderful iHeart app. And we're going to have yay or nay in about 10, 12 minutes from now. All right. I got some questions about football. And there's one man to ask, and that's Bucky Brooks, okay? He's some NFL positions, and I think that they're looked at like an afterthought, and I think if you play the game, you know that. You know the quarterbacks are the big machers over there, the big guys. They get the big money, the big checks, wide receivers, running backs. You have a quarterback, and then you have the running back, and that's basically, those are the big guys. Those positions, and they can measure them, how good you are, with statistics. But what about linemen, okay? You got three NFL top defensive linemen. You got them. You got that list. We'll get to them in a second. But how do you decide, okay? It's fair to say, I think maybe that they're afterthoughts as far as people are concerned. I mean, personnel guys know how important they are, but to judge them, you know, as far as pay, really, there haven't been many stats until maybe the sack stack came out several years ago. Before sacks, these guys had nothing to judge how successful they are in their position. Am I correct?
7: I mean, there are different things. Like, people would look at tackles for loss. They would look at quarterback pressures and hits. Then sacks would be on top of it. But there's more nuance to it now, more analytics. People are now talking about win rates on passing downs. They're also talking about stuff rates on rushing downs. They're being able to dig into the percentages of double team attention that you command and how your response is to that. How does the team respond to you being doubled? Is that positive? Is that negative? All those things weigh into it. So I would say if you stick to the tape and look at the tape and watch them, it's clear and apparent. The elite guys, they're superheroes in terms of their explosiveness, their athleticism, their movement skills. They possess some different things that you look for when it comes to their disposition, a little nasty, a little ornery. And then some of the nice cerebral guys, like, they have that switch that they can flip at the drop of a hat and kind of be the guy that you need them to be in between the lines before being the jolly giant away from it. To me, I think you have to just understand what you're looking for and use that as the barometer. So what are the great players that work in your system? And then measure those players compared to the greats in the system making determinations and decisions.
6: I never would have dreamt this years ago, all right? But you had the NFL.com story this year, the NFL's five top defensive tackles this year. Jalen Carter, 4 years, $152 million, with $106 million guaranteed. And Jeffrey Simmons, 3 years, $105 million, with $100 million guaranteed. I never would have dreamt to see that kind of money going on the defensive side of the football. Never. Really.
7: No, I mean, like, but that's where it's going. And I think you talk about that kind of talent or whatever. Like, here's what I say about Jeffrey Simmons and Jalen Carter. Jalen Carter, going all the way back to high school, he was a fullback in defensive lineman. So the athleticism is there. When he was coming out of Georgia, he was going to be far and away the number one overall pick before his off-field transgressions impacted the way people viewed his character and those things. In Philadelphia, he's been as good as advertised. First year, he had six sacks. He continues to be a guy that can menace and bully people on the inside. It's a matter of which version you can get on each day, because if that version that wants to engage shows up, nighty-night, you're not going to have anything that you can do for him. And then Jeffrey Simmons, he talks nonstop when you're on the field. nonstop talking, but man, his game backed it up. And I've seen him for a team that had limited pass rush opportunities because the game was never either close, tied, or them up. He had to go get it out the mud when it came to the number of TFLs and those things. And so that to me is instincts, awareness, and then just a good old-fashioned work ethic to be able to get it done.
6: Yeah, and there's another. I mean, in Cincinnati, Dexter Lawrence goes to the Bengals, number 10 pick by a trade, obviously. He's getting 1 year in Cincinnati for $28 million, all right? Think about this. We just talked about Baker Mayfield. Baker Mayfield's only making $10 million more as a quarterback. Think about that. I mean, that's his base salary this year with Tampa Bay. But Dexter Lawrence right now getting $28 million, and obviously I think that Joe Burrow had a lot to do with that. Joe Burrow rearranged his contract, and he was kind of demanding to the front office, like, I need some defensive help on this field. I really do. Because remember, Joe Burrow's offense is tremendous. He could score almost any time they have the ball. They really, with Jamar Chase, T. Higgins, Burns in the backfield. But the point is that when you strike quickly, what does that mean? It means your defense is on the field more, and the defense was not good. You know, it's probably best to have pretty good running backs where you could eat up the clock and move the chains rather than have a Joe Burrow could strike with three or four passes and boom, you're in the end zone. Am I correct on that?
7: It depends. Like, so you always hear the term complementary football. Well, depending on how your offense is built, you need to build a defense that can handle that. So if you're a high tempo, fast tempo, go, go, go, go, go offense, you need a traditional or slow down offense to kind of disrupt the rhythm of the passes. And when I think about these guys, talking about being able to complement, on the interior and exterior, you need to have two pass rushers that can get after the quarterback, and a lot of these interior guys don't. But when you have an inside guy, it commands immediate attention up the middle and in the quarterback's face. And then on the edges, that's when you run them down. Force them out of the pocket with the middle penetration, run them down with the guys that are chasing from all over the field on blitz patterns.
6: All right, let's talk about your list right now. Great defensive tackles. And you got Jeffrey Simmons from the Tennessee Titans, number one. You call him a roughneck mentality kind of guy. What does that mean, roughneck? Is that good? I don't know.
7: Yeah, it is good. So now that's an old shout-out to my guy, Keith Bullock, who played for the Titans for a long time. Well, when the Titans were really, really good back in that era, right, they called themselves the Tyrants. There was a physicality and toughness that they played with. Jeff Fisher encouraged that. There was a rivalry, a bitter rivalry between the Ravens and the Titans for a while there. You talk about the Titans and the Jags. There's still no love lost between those fan bases. And a big part of that is because they prided themselves on defense in terms of beating you up. Not only out-executing you, but beating you up. So when I think about Jeffrey Simmons in that uniform, he does have a bit of a roughneck, rough and rugged exterior that he also brings to the table as one of the top recruits. He loves all that dirty work, grind stuff, so he's going to be the perfect one to kind of help them get ready.
6: All right, he's the number one guy on your list, okay? And what were some of the qualifications you put together to compile this list?
7: Well, this is right now league. So what did you do last year? How did you dominate? How did you disrupt? Where do you stand when it comes to that? Mixing in the age factor, because some guys are 30 plus, like that's cool, but we're not going, if we can, we're going to opt for a younger guy over an older guy just because we're talking about the next coming. But disruption, physicality, toughness, point of attack type stuff, those are the things that help me make these decisions.
6: All right, number two right now, we're going to Seattle Seahawks, a tremendous defense last year, Leonard Williams right now, and I'm shocked. Let me tell you why I'm shocked. Not that he's number two on your list, he's a great run defender, but 6'5", I cannot fathom that a guy who weighs 310 pounds is in great shape. To me, 310 pounds, I mean, I don't even know how you buy a pair of pants at 310 pounds. Where do you go? The big and tall guy shop? I don't know.
7: Well, it's all relative, right? Like, in terms of athleticism, a good athlete at 320 pounds and a good athlete at 120, it's going to look different. But no excuses. You still can be a great athlete carrying those kind of size and numbers. And we've seen plenty of guys do it. 314 works for them because they don't have to work too hard to have guys like doing things. So I think about being a pivotal player on the interior, being able to command and hold double teams, hold the point, but also being quick enough to create penetration and get to the quarterback. That's the job description. You got to have those traits.
6: Interesting. All right. I believe you. I don't doubt you on your football knowledge. Jalen Carter's number three from the Philadelphia Eagles. I mean, there's no problem there. He's 314 at 6'3". I mean, I got to believe it's an advantage when you're that weight. I mean, obviously, you're just barreling over people when you're that big.
7: You are, but you remember the opposition is just as big, too. Typically, the way this goes when it comes to player selection, the better big athletes go to D-line. The also-rans go to offensive line. And that's no disrespect to all the offensive linemen in the league, but there's a very distinct difference between being an offensive lineman and a defensive lineman. Those superpowers that you must carry on defense, speed, athleticism, power, jumping ability, turning that speed into power, relentlessness when it comes to your effort, you may not need all those things on the other side. Like, you can get away with it a few different ways, position, body setup, angles, all that other stuff. When we talk about playing D-line, man, this is me lined up across from you, and I just got to whoop your tail 60 minutes. That's just the way it goes.
6: Right, and the O-line, basically, you're just like a protection wall. That's basically what you are. But I'll ask you this. I mean, you've seen this. You played in the league for 5 years. Have you seen guys switch? Say, a guy who's 314 but doesn't have the quickness. Say, we like you. You're big. You're 6'6", 340, whatever, 320. We're going to put you on the offensive line instead of defense.
7: Yeah, no, we've done that. And look, I'll say this, and it's an old trick in the pros. Sometimes you'll take that defensive lineman that's hanging on the bubble, and you'll have a hard conversation with him. Hey, man, I think your best bet for the future maybe to come on the other side. Because if you bring that athleticism from the D-line and take it to the offline, they're different people, completely different. Like, just in terms of mental makeup, body type, physicality, the embrace of physicality, completely different. Night and day.
6: And I remember when the Bears made Refrigerator Perry a receiver. Remember that?
7: I don't remember him receiver. I remember him in the Super Bowl shuffling as a fullback, but not at wideout.
6: Yeah. No, I think he was eligible once or twice as a receiver, but they made him a receiver. But yeah, he was big, no doubt about that. But he was a good dancer, too. He could dance, no doubt. All right. He's Bucky Brooks. I'm Andy Furman. We are Fox Sports Sunday on Fox Sports Radio. And guess what? It's really easy. It is. Right or wrong, two choices, yay and nay, and it's next.
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6: All right, it's Q&A time coming right up here on Fox Sports Sunday. Heath, Bucky Brooks, and Andy Furman. About 12 minutes before the top of the hour, we're live from the Fox Sports Radio Studios. So, JB, it's yay or nay. Let's do it.
26: Okay, let's begin.
27: Rack those brains, gentlemen. These stories need an answer.
28: I think we need a ruling on this.
27: It's yay or nay.
29: Okay, this one is hilarious. Oregon tight end Jamari Johnson shared an interesting bit of information that star quarterback Dante Moore does in the huddle. And I quote, "Sometimes Dante farts in the huddle, and we have a little competition of who can fart." Moore then followed up, calling it a way to connect as a team. Yay or nay, Bucky, on farting in the huddle?
7: That is a nay. I am not on that. That is nasty. I mean, Dante Moore knows better. He shouldn't engage in those kinds of things. That's weird. Weirdo behavior.
6: I got a situation here. I think it's a definite yay, because if it brings the team together, that's fine. However, I'd have to say it's a nay if they play indoors. If they play in an indoor stadium where the aroma would stay there, and I don't want it to be indoors. It'll be a penalty if they do it in a dome stadium. But outdoors is okay, because the wind will take care of things. You know what I mean? So yay and nay.
7: Hmm.
29: I just question why they would share that. And Dante Moore said himself, he was like, why are we revealing that information? But anyway, on to the next one. This one's for you, Andy. South Korean prosecutors are seeking a one-year prison sentence for the owner of a two Michelin-starred restaurant in Seoul for using imported ants as a dessert garnish. Yay or nay?
6: You know what, though? I say yay on this one as well, because maybe people like it. He wouldn't serve it if people didn't like it, right? You know, you have no idea sometimes what you're eating when you go to a restaurant. The fact that they found out that it's ants, people went crazy. But they were eating it all along. They loved it. They probably put some, Russian dressing on it. Thousand Island dressing on it. Cover it. It sounds good. They liked it. So, no big deal. It's a yay. No big deal. Leave the guy alone.
7: Yeah, that's a big deal for me. I don't understand it. I'm good on that. I don't get that. I'll let Andy brave that alone. He can have that on his own.
29: I love the contrast in these answers today. You guys are pretty far apart. But the next one, 21-year-old Tommy Cherry retook the Guinness World Record title for the fastest time to solve a 3x3x3 rotating puzzle cube while blindfolded when he completed the task in 11.56 seconds at the Mid-Atlantic Quiet Championship 2026 event in Branchburg, New Jersey on June 28th. Yay or nay, Bucky?
7: Like all these different things. I guess I'm okay, man. Whatever floats their boat. Like, I give him credit for kind of going through it and doing it. I'll respect everybody's also, but none of these things have been my jam today. Maybe I'm the oddball today. Maybe this is not a good
6: sign. No, you're fine. You're fine. But I'm going to go yay on this. I'll tell you why. Anytime you could, like, be the best at something, you should get a yay. However, let me tell you about this guy, Tommy Cherry. I don't know him, but we're probably the only people in America to talk about him.
0: Never heard of him.
6: About that. Right? No one heard of this guy, but we bring him to light. So, Tommy Cherry, if you're listening, or if anybody knows Tommy Cherry, call us at 877-99-FOX to see if, A, if there's really a Tommy Cherry, and, B, why in the hell would he even do it? That's what I'd like to know. But congratulations anyway. Your parents are proud of you, I'm sure.
29: I'm sure his entire family is very proud. I feel like those niche accomplishments are still accomplishments.
6: Would he like be like the geek of the year in your class if he was like, you know, going to school with you? He'd be like the geek, right? Walking around with the blocks and solving these puzzles.
29: I can't do it, so I gotta give praise where it's due, because that's not something I can do. So
6: I can't do it. I won't do it. And I have no desire to do it.
29: All right, I'm gonna come up with one more. Your speed, Bucky, on the fly. I've been seeing a lot of reports from the Cardinals coaching staff, and they kind of are refusing to name Jeremiah Love RB1. And I'm wondering if that's just coach speak or I'm trying to think of how to phrase this.
7: Yes.
29: Is it coach speak, yay or nay?
7: It is coach speak. You don't take someone that high and say, oh, we're going to keep him on the bench. No matter what you paid to get Tyler Allgeier on the free agent market. When you take someone third overall, he's going to be the starter. They should just go cut the shenanigans and put him in the lineup.
6: That's not coach speaking. You know what it is? It's stupidity. That's what it is. I mean, the coaches sometimes don't know how stupid they sound. They're trying to fool the public, fool the media. It's stupidity. You're stupid. Just say, you know, if you don't know, just say, we'll see. Marvin Lewis, God bless him, I love him. When he coached the Cincinnati Bengals, he had the greatest line in the world. You know what he said? I see better than I hear. I see better than I hear. You know, we'll see. That's it. Boy, he was the best.
29: Well, their OC is Nathaniel Hackett, and I feel like that says a lot. But moving on, Andy, this is the final one. More than 800 pounds of peanut butter, enough for around 15,000 sandwiches, has been spread across the floor of a museum in the Netherlands in a tribute to Dutch artist Wim T. Schippers, who died last month. And he first created the peanut butter floor in 1969. Yay or nay?
6: That's a big time yay, and I'll tell you why. Anytime you do something, discover something, or you're a developer of something, it's great to be remembered. But now they're actually remembering for what he did, and people see. Sometimes you see a statue or a picture or whatever it may be, but you know that he did it with the peanut butter. God bless him. I think it's a big time yay. And they're very, very creative over there in the Netherlands. How do you like that? All right? Anyway, the big question. We're going to talk about the big question. That and so much more. Coming up next, right here on Fox Sports Sunday.
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6: A blockbuster trade in the major leagues late Saturday night. The trade deadline comes Monday. The Dodgers are acquiring lefty pitcher Tarek Skubal from Detroit, and L.A. only had to give up three minor leaguers to get him, pitchers River Ryan and Brady Smith, and double-A outfielder Zaire Hope. The Dodgers will play a series at Detroit at the end of this month. Boston beat the Dodgers 3-2 in L.A. with a run in the eighth. Milwaukee won 3-1 at the Angels, so the Brewers now have the best record in the majors. Detroit won the late game at the eighth, 8-6. San Diego with a run bottom of the ninth beat San Francisco 6-5. Colorado's Hunter Goodman with two more homers. He has 33. The Rockies defeated Kansas City 12-6. Atlanta picked up outfielder Lane Thomas from Kansas City. The Pirates got reliever Camilo Duvall and cash from the Yankees. Seattle traded pitcher Luis Castillo to the White Sox. I'm Steve DeSager.
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8: Oh, is he worth the money? Well, we'll find out in just about a minute. All right, good morning, everybody. This is Fox Sports Sunday on Fox Sports Radio. He's Bucky Brooks. I'm Andy Furman. We're live from the Fox Sports Radio studios. And remember, if you missed any of today's show, shame on you. 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And here he is, the main man himself, Mr. Football, coach, writer, whatever you want to be, scout. He's the main man, Bucky Brooks. How are you? Let's hear it for him. Hear it for Bucky Brooks.
9: Hey, thanks, Andy. Thanks for that.
8: You deserve it. You really do. If there's one wish I had, I wish that you were still playing so I could watch you play every week. Do you miss it? Do you miss playing?
9: No, not like that. Like, it was a great run, but no, I don't miss it. I don't miss it like that. I'm good. I've had my day.
8: This is a time of year where you try to either go through the motions, not get hurt, or bust your butt because you want to make the team.
9: Yeah, no, this is a unique time of year. This is the best time of year. Like, we talk about training camp, talk about the guys that are on the bubble trying to make it. And the reality of it is this, right? We talk about 53-man rosters. 48 of those guys are already locked in. So it's only about five guys that are really vying for spots right now in training camp. So this is the fun part, to see people go through it, the pressure and the stress of it all. I don't miss, but it's exciting because guys are trying to live out their dreams.
8: You know, it's funny, and I don't think people talk about this enough, but football is one of those few sports, maybe the sport, where you start off, you could sweat like bullets, and you end up, you freeze your butt off. I mean, it's unbelievable. You go from the heat of summer to a blizzard in winter. I mean, it's amazing. And you really have to adapt. Your body has to be ready for it. And moreover, there's an advantage, I believe, and no one talks about it. There's a big-time advantage if you play in a dome. I don't care who you are or what you are. I don't care. It's an advantage. And you know what? Proof of the pudding is when Peyton Manning played in Denver and when Peyton Manning played in Indianapolis, who's in a dome in Indianapolis. There's an advantage.
9: I mean, yeah, I mean, it is an advantage when you play in a dome because you don't have to deal with it. But I think it cuts two ways. The advantages that you get in terms of playing in a climate control environment, great. You know exactly what you're going to get. It's going to be the same every day. But the real advantage is if you have mastered the art of playing in your own conditions, and your conditions are kind of different than others, meaning playing in Green Bay, dealing with the snow and ice when teams come in from Florida or elsewhere, playing in Buffalo when you have the lake effect snow, where it snows more, but it's not as cold, but it's snowy. How do you play with it? How do you deal with the wet ball drill? All those things. I think sometimes these teams give up their advantages by trying to make things more comfortable for the fans. And if we go back and look at win percentages and those things, I think that bears out.
8: My question is this. Several years ago, they built finally an indoor facility in Cincinnati for the Bengals. And my question is, why would you build an indoor facility when you're going to play in the outdoors in that kind of weather that you have to get used to? I mean, I get it. I mean, you don't want to go on the field and it's ice and snow and you have to shovel the field, whatever it may be. But still in all, you better get used to it because on Sunday, you're not going to be playing in the comforts of an indoor facility.
9: Yeah, you do have to get used to it. And the only way to do it is you got to practice in those environments and play in them. And here's the thing. If I'm the Miami Dolphins, I can't create those conditions. There's nothing that I can do to make you get used to playing in the cold. We can put the AC on blast and freeze you out, but it's still not the same. That's why, to me, it's a huge advantage when you do play in a cold weather environment to keep your stadium, I won't say outdated, but to make sure that it's not a 100% dome stadium. You want that impact, that wind, to be a factor on their game planning and, more importantly, their game execution.
8: I once asked Bill Belichick, I said, how do you get ready to play in a situation that's really bad, bad weather? Because obviously in New England, the weather's pretty bad. He says, we'll practice indoors, but get this, and I don't know if he was joking with me or not, he says, we leave the doors open. I guess so the wind comes in. I don't get it.
9: Oh, yeah. Yeah, you want them you want them to feel the cold because it's different catching a ball in the cold. I don't know if you play golf or not, but imagine playing golf in 90-degree weather versus playing it in 35 to 40 degree weather. The ball doesn't fly as far in the cold. The ricochet on your glove is your golf club is a little different than whatever. Well, same thing when you play in cold weather. Catching the ball can be a challenge because the ball is coming with a bunch of RPM. But now you're trying to figure out, do I catch it in my hands? Do I catch it in my body? Do I have gloves that can take some of the steam off the ball so I can catch it, or is this one of those, hey, I'm going to have to be at my best and just deal with it? It is a unique deal when it comes to having to deal with those inclement conditions.
8: Yeah, and I have to understand, I would believe that the offensive coordinator has got to go back to the drawing board and say, wait a second, you know, we're the Miami Dolphins, but next week we're playing in Buffalo. I said, I'm going to scrap this. We're not passing much because you can't pass in that cold. Not only you can't pass, if it's snowing, you can't even see the ball. So we're going to have to change our tactics, and we're going to have to run the ball more, right? Don't you think?
9: A little bit, but you don't want to completely overhaul who you are. And if I go back and I think about the teams that I was on in Green Bay, Brett Favre won three straight MVPs because we threw the ball successfully. So you can throw the ball in cold weather. One, the quarterback probably should have big old hands so he can make throws. And then it's about just understanding how to play in those environments. When I was playing Green Bay, I keep bringing up Green Bay and Buffalo. Those are two cold weather places that I played. We played with scuba gloves on in Green Bay. And
8: really?
9: Scubas kept your hands warm, but also Brett Favre was one of the hardest throwers that you would find. And so because of the insulation, it would take some of the pacing off the ball when you would catch it in your hands. Now, it was an art. You took a while to do it, but, man, everyone picked up on that from Sterling Sharp, because Sterling Sharp was the first one to kind of rock those Saranex that we used to call those big old thick old gloves with the scubas. But, yeah, so you have to do that. Man, we talk about the different Vaseline that you apply, and wrapping your feet sometime and putting Ziploc bags or plastic wrap on your feet so you can maintain the insulation and cushioning, different socks that you wear, the hand warmers, all of that. It is not an easy chore to play in the cold. That's why you should never give up that advantage.
8: And that's why you should not want to play on a cold climate team. However, I'm going to go back in the day, and I don't know this for a fact, but I would assume they had nothing like that back in the day. Like the guys like when like Y.A. Tittle was quarterbacking, I don't think they had gloves back then. Maybe I'm wrong. I don't know.
9: I mean, look, there's some of that that certainly goes on. I will say this. Those guys had to tough it out. You had to do it. You had to get used to it. You want to recreate or create some of those conditions. So you hear people talk about the soapy ball, right? They'll submerge footballs in sudsy, soapy water so guys can get used to holding onto a slick ball, you know? You try to create those conditions so it's not a surprise to your team when you have to play in them, you know? Anything that you can do from a preparation standpoint, you want to do that to make everyone comfortable when they do see these unexpected things kind of pop up.
8: You know, it's amazing how creative coaches are. I mean, every little nick and cranny they could use as an advantage. Because I remember back in the day when Sam Weiss, may he rest in peace, when Sam Weiss was coaching the Bengals and they would play in Seattle, he would have the PA system in Cincinnati cranked up because it's so loud in Seattle. He would do that to make it look like they're playing in Seattle. I mean, I'm sure you did that when you were playing with your coaches, but the coaches, every possible aspect of the game where you could get an advantage and help yourself.
9: Yeah, I mean, that's part of the preparation process. Like, that's what you're looking for. And good coaches do have the ability to look around the corner and see where the impending danger could come from. And they have a plan for it. So when it happens in game, it's not the first time that they've contemplated and had to kind of make it up on the fly. Nah, you want to think through these things. What can we do to make sure our team is better prepared for X, Y, and Z? Let's make sure we take a day out of our summer to work on these things. All of that stuff matters. Preparation is everything.
8: Amazing. Really, certainly preparation is everything for this show, too. Well, we do a pretty good job, I think. We really do. And the question I had coming into this segment is like the big question. The big question in the NFL. My question is, where the hell is Aaron Donald? We keep on hearing that he's going to go to the Rams. Now, obviously, I think if you go to Vegas right now, the Rams are the preseason favorite to win the Super Bowl. And I think they was really dominant if he came back. He retired in 2023, three-time Defensive Player of the Year, and they say he's coming back. It's a comeback, perhaps. But where is he? I haven't heard squat. Have you? Is he coming back or what?
9: It sounds that they're very optimistic that he's going to come back. They're going through the process. He's kind of, you know, doing those things. But look, let's be honest. I'm a vet. I'm not trying to go through training camp. I'm not trying to go through the dog days of camp. I just know what I need to do to get ready. And if you're Sean McVay, he's a veteran. He's three-time Defensive Player of the Year who's played very, very well in your system. You know how he works. Man, you give him the time and say, hey, here's just when we need you by. If you're going to come in before the season, middle of the season, whatever that is, here are the things. Check off the boxes. Man, we're ready for you.
8: All right. Ready for you. It's all about guys in the National Football League who get injured. Injuries are a part of the game, maybe more so in football than any other sport. In San Francisco with the 49ers, Ricky Pearsall, they say he may be out for the year. Christian Kirk, receiver, he's gone. So what happens? Deebo Samuel's reunited with the 49ers. He played with them for his first 6 years. He went to the Commanders. Now he's back in San Francisco. I got to believe there are guys on teams wish. I know it sounds terrible and it's stupid maybe even, but it happens. I think there are guys that wish some guys get hurt so they could get their opportunity.
9: No, you don't want it to be like that, but here's what the reality of it is, right? So when you're a defensive back and there are 14 guys in the room and the team and say, hey, we're going to keep eight. Well, that tells you six guys are going to be out. Well, the defensive back coach will say, if he's really about the relationships in the room, hey, guys, look, everyone look around. There's 14 of you here. Everyone's not going to play here. But my job as a coach is not only to get you ready to play for us, but my goal is to get all 14 of you to play in the league. So the six that are not be here, my job is to put you in a position where you're equipped with the tools and the knowledge to be able to play elsewhere. So if we can pour in and everyone do their job, take the coaching, do all the little things, my goal is to have you play well enough in these preseason games where if we don't keep you, someone sees the tape and they want to keep you. So let's just share information. Let's get everyone right. Let's make sure we put the best product out there that we can put so that everyone benefits from it, not only the team that you're currently on, but how you can benefit from teams seeing how well you play and say, hey, I think this guy can help us as one of the guys on the squad.
8: You know, that's pretty nice. I'm not so certain every coach does that, but that's a pretty good deal. And I think it makes the coach feel pretty good, like all my guys here in this room are working in the National Football League. That's pretty good.
9: It's a relationship thing now. So are you transactional or transformational? If I'm transactional, all I care about is my team and whatever, and I don't pour into those guys. But I also don't build those relationships. But if I am a coach and I'm trying to do it, and I'll just say this in my opinion, the right way, oh, man, I care about all 14 of those guys in my room. I coach number 1 and number 14 the same. I pour into them, and I'm trying to help them be the best that they can be. Because even if they don't make it, I want their experience to be so good that they find a way to pay it forward to the next generation of kids, whether that's as coaches, whether that's just being able to like, man, I really love my time with coach, yada, yada, yada. And I want to make sure that I have an opportunity to do it. I had this conversation. I was in Jacksonville early in the week, and I had a conversation with a veteran player who was hurt in the middle of the year but is a terrific player. And during games, I noticed pregame, he's working with the young guy that is replacing him. But in pregame, he's working drill work, footwork, technique stuff. And even though this guy's his replacement, he was willing to give up everything. And I asked him about that. Like, hey, man, I noticed that. Like, that's cool. I had a vet that did me like that. Why do you do it? He said, because when I was a young player, I had a vet that didn't do that. He told me all the wrong stuff to do.
8: Really?
9: So if they want us to go right, he would tell us to go left. And he didn't help me. So I made it a vow that if I ever get in that position, I'm going to help the people that come after me. And so, like, we talked about this being the biggest fraternity, the closest fraternity you can be in when you play in the league. That's how it should be, man. You should not want ill on anybody that participates. You should help them elevate. And if you're a competitor, you'll rise to the competition, even if you give some nuggets to the guy that is behind you or a young guy that's coming to take your job. Doesn't matter. You should freely share information because ultimately the competition is going to bring out the best in everybody.
8: Now, here's the question. Now, you talked to the guy in Jacksonville. Did he tell you which guy told him the wrong information?
9: Yeah, but I'm not going to share that. I'm not going to put them on blast. No, like he told me that in confidence. I'm not going to share that. But yeah, he told me that, and I told him when he told me the name, I was like, oh, okay, I'm not surprised. I'm not surprised. He told me that, but that's what it was. And he said that. And look, those are horror stories, but a lot of people have similar stories where veterans didn't help them, and you had to get it on your own. But, man, if we are a team and we're talking about doing team stuff where we want the team to play at its best, you want the young guys to know. Because in that same conversation, what we had, when you look at the games, and people always talk about this, weeks 12, 13, 14, 15, who are the guys that are on the field playing? It's the young guys because all the injuries and the things have now forced the undrafted free agents, the rookies, the backups. Now they're playing prominent roles. So if I don't coach them and teach them early, the guys that we're hanging on to help us get into the postseason, they're not prepared for it. So what am I really about? Man, I want my team to be a championship team, so I got to help them. So that's why it's important to pour into everybody, to prep everybody to get them ready to play.
8: Would I be correct to say that guy who gave the player bad information, that team had a losing record? They were just in shambles.
9: I would say that they were probably underachievers for a long time.
8: All right. I'll get that out of you after the show, maybe.
9: Oh, I get it to you. Yeah.
8: All right. I'll just, okay. Now, here's the question I have. I was shocked. Okay, the New Orleans Saints may be a surprise team this year. Do you agree? I think right now
9: they have a
8: chance. Yeah, I think they do. They're up and coming. I think they won four of the last five ball games at the end of the year. And the other day they signed Chris Olave, the receiver, 4 years, $132 million. I mean, I didn't think he was up there. I mean, I see the stats. They get $90 million guaranteed. He was the number 11 pick in the 2022 draft. And maybe the fact that he played on a bad team, you didn't hear much about him, but he topped 1,000 yards in receiving each of his first three healthy seasons. Okay? In 2024, he was going to do that, but he missed about nine games because of concussions. Okay? But he's up there right now with the Jamar Chases of the world, Justin Jefferson, C.D. Lamb. It's amazing. I mean, I never thought of him as one of those elite receivers.
9: Okay, so here's what I'm going to say about Chris Olave, and people won't remember this, but Chris Olave and Garrett Wilson, I think, are in the same class, somewhere in there. But Ohio State has had a run of receivers that have come through there. Chris Olave put the ball in the paint, meaning scored touchdowns at a high rate. This was a terrific receiver for the Buckeyes. He goes to New Orleans, and he had all of the tools or whatever. But, look, he had some concussion issues. He had some injuries that kept him away from field. In fact, we thought maybe he was going to step away from the game. But when you watch him, man, this is an elite receiver when it comes to the tools. Route running, timing, precision, hands, the ability to make big plays. He has all of those things. To me, he's a number one. And playing with Jordan Tyson, who's going to play with a kid out of Arizona State, I love what they're doing on offense. A lot of it depends on the quarterback and if you believe in Tyler Shutt or not. There are a lot of people down there that believe that Tyler Shutt, even though he's older, he's the next one. And they feel like they have a franchise quarterback in the building. Well, the
8: really?
9: Best way that's, yeah, that's, there are people that really feel like that. They're really high on Tyler Shutt and what he was able to do the last part of the season. In fact, there are people that believe he should have been pushing for Offensive Rookie of the Year based on how he played down the stretch. So though that momentum that created down the stretch, they feel like they're going to hit the ground running offensively. And so you talked about Baker Mayfield, and you're not a believer. And I hope Baker Mayfield hears this so he can put your name on his vision board in the locker as another hater and doubter and naysayer. But you may be in line to think that, look, if you don't believe Baker Mayfield is a franchise quarterback, the guy they're going to say maybe is the best quarterback in the division might be Tyler Shutt. And if they feel like they have the best quarterback in the division with wide receivers that operate at elite level and Chris Olave and others, why wouldn't you think that the Saints make a major move to be one of those teams that kind of jumps into the scene as a playoff contender?
8: JB, help me out here. JB, come on.
9: No, don't help him. Don't help him. Clip this one. Clip right. This one and put it on X that Andy does not believe. He said he was in the franchise quarterback.
8: I'm not a hater.
2: I wanted to go back to you mentioned Garrett Wilson and Olave overlapping, and I'm looking at that receiver room from 2021. You had Marvin Harrison Jr. as a freshman. Mm-hmm. You had Emeka Egbuka as a freshman. You had JSN as a sophomore. And you had Olave. Olave was a senior, and Garrett Wilson was a junior. You had five guys that are all elite talents. That's just
8: I like to know how much
2: ridiculous.
8: That cost the school. How much did they pay for that?
9: It doesn't matter. And I'm going to say this because people are taking shots at Marvin Harrison Jr. right now. I saw the clips that have gone up about the Arizona Cardinals, former first-round pick. They had him going back-to-back with Michael Wilson. Michael Wilson is local to me. I coached against him in high school. He played at Chaminade. I was at Notre Dame. So I watched him grow, go to Stanford, and become a guy that would look. He took advantage of his opportunity last year, and people are debating whether he should be wide receiver one in Arizona. Here's the thing about Marvin Harrison Jr. that people have to understand. He's a big receiver who's not fast, but he is the prototypical number one receiver when it comes to size, hands, catchability. Now, he's had some injuries and some production issues, but I think the Arizona Cardinals have a plan to make him be the player that they thought that he could be when they took him at four. Put him in the slot, let him work the middle of the field, find different ways to create easy access, meaning where he doesn't have to go against press. So if you put him in the slot, you put him in motion, you can create some of those things. But I wouldn't give up too soon on young players. I saw it happen last year with Brian Thomas Jr. in Jacksonville. Just because they struggle 1 year doesn't mean it's going to carry over. Don't give up on Marvin Harrison Jr. He has too much talent to say that he's not going to make it.
8: I'm going to say one last thing over here because I'm looking at Chris Olave, and I remember him at Ohio State, but the fact that he got the big money, God bless him. But what I give him credit for, and maybe this is way off base, but the fact that he played in New Orleans, guess who he played with? Andy Dalton, Derek Carr, Jameis Winston, I believe, Spencer Rattler, I think, mm-hmm. right? So you play all these different quarterbacks and about two or three different offensive coordinators. That's difficult. So I give them a lot of credit just for that. Plus, you're talking about their offense. Didn't they just sign running back Travis Etienne as a free agent? So I think they're going to be okay. I think New Orleans is going to be a surprise team this year.
9: I mean, yeah, because you don't believe in Tampa. So, yeah, they might as well be a surprise team.
8: Well, I didn't say I didn't believe in Tampa. I didn't believe in his contract. I didn't believe in his contract.
9: No,
8: and the fact that he's not going to get the money, I think he's going to play even harder because he wants to prove these guys, as you say, he wants to stick it to them at the end of the year.
9: Mm-hmm. Yeah.
8: And he probably will. All right. We move on. But I think New Orleans will have a better record than Tampa.
9: Wow.
8: You don't think so?
9: No. We'll get into that
8: later on.
9: No. I just can't wait for Baker to quote tweet you on some of these things.
8: You're killing me, really. You're killing me. I mean, really. But we move on. All right, he's Bucky Brooks. Get him on Twitter, at Bucky Brooks. Get Baker Mayfield, at Baker Mayfield, at Andy Furman, FSR. 877-99 on Fox, 877-996-6369. The blame game at the end of this hour. But right now, distractions, yes, and this league is full of them. Why? That's next.
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2: The Vegas Golden Knights will be back in action on Saturday, September the 19th for their first of four preseason games, as they'll be in Ontario taking on the LA Kings with their first home preseason game on Thursday the 24th as they host the Utah Mammoth.
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4: All we really want is the score. That's right around the corner. Good morning, everybody. This is Fox Sports Sunday on Fox Sports Radio. And we're live from the Fox Sports Radio studios. He's Bucky Brooks. I'm Andy Furman. And we're going to get the playing game in about 10 or 12 minutes from now. But right now, Buck, I want to let you know that JB, our executive producer, agrees with me that the Saints will probably have a better record than the Tampa Bay Bucks this year. I'm just saying. I'm just saying, okay? So, JB, write that down somewhere, please. So we'll know at the end of the year, so we'll know that you and I could celebrate and give it to Bucky pretty good. What do you think? But if we lose, we'll eat some crow.
5: Yeah, we got right? We'll figure something out. But I was saying to you during the break, I'm just kind of low on that whole division. It feels like...
4: Right.
5: I don't know about it. It might be the worst in the league.
4: It is.
6: Wow.
4: I think
6: worst
4: it is.
6: Worst in the league. The South. Wow.
5: Yeah. I mean, what else would you think? Like, who would you go to if not them for the worst?
4: Well, you're getting teams in the playoffs in that division with losing records at times.
6: Maybe the AFC East.
5: But you have New England and Buffalo. I feel like that.
4: Yeah, Buffalo brings it up a little bit.
6: They bring it up again. Doesn't Miami and New York take it down?
5: I don't know. If you have two Super Bowl contenders in a division versus four teams that are probably going to be pushing 8-9 wins tops. Yeah, I don't know.
4: You know how you look at it? Like, this is how you look at it. This is how you judge it. The NFL would not be the NFL without Buffalo. But the NFL could be the NFL without New Orleans and Tampa Bay. Think about it that way. I mean, but people don't follow those teams because they're not in the conversation of winning anything. That's the problem, right? Buffalo's always in the conversation of a potential Super Bowl, deep in the playoffs, whatever it may be, right? And now you got New England, too, because they were there last year.
5: It's because of the quarterbacks. Like, I feel quarterbacks draw all the attention. So if you have a division where it's Tyler Shuck, Bryce Young, Baker Mayfield, and Penix or Tua, whoever that may be, that's not as interesting and not as good when you have a Drake May, a Josh Allen. I like Malik Willis, too. And
4: you know you're going to find out? Here's how you find out the truth. In about 2 or 3 weeks from now, I would assume they start having those drafts for the fantasy football. No one's going to take Tyler Shuck. Really? Who's going to want Tyler Shuck in your fantasy football league?
5: Don't That's sleep on him, though. About. Tyler Shuck is a good quarterback.
4: I know. I'm just saying, but people, he's not on the top of your mind to draft in fantasy football. Right?
6: We're just dumping on the whole division.
4: Oh,
6: just the entire division.
4: I want to dump on something else. Here, okay? Since we're in the dumping mood, all right? I want to dump on the WNBA, all right? So here's the deal. All true sports fans, when they watch a game, these are the things that you really expect and you want when you turn a game on TV. You want to know, obviously, what the time, how much time is remaining, and you want the score. And I want the TV announcers to stop talking. Please, stop talking. Let the picture do the talking. And as for one league, the WNBA, keep the game on the court. This league, they think controversy and distraction sell. No! It makes the league look weak. That's what the league is doing. They're doing controversy and distraction. That's all they do. And I wonder if they do it on purpose, because they think it sells. Really. First, they got the Caitlin Clark fiasco against Angel Reese a year ago. Then the fouling, her hand clapping, a brush with the Phoenix Mercury, the Alyssa Thomas deal. Then there's a social media post between, get this, the other day, Paige Buchas and Angel Reese. They were joking about placing a wager on a game during the All-Star weekend. And they didn't get suspended. What the heck is going on with that league? And there's great players in that league. but they're hurting the players and the actual league and the games by this controversy and garbage that surrounds the league. Then they suspend the coach for defending Sophie Cunningham's comments about banning transgender athletes. What? No, not a coach, of an owner. I think it was a minority owner of the Seattle Storm. Are you kidding me? I mean, come on. What's happening?
6: I mean, there's a lot of stuff going on. But I feel like the WNBA has been hijacked by outside forces, meaning people are using different things for their own political agenda, and they're wrapping it around the WNBA and some of its most prominent players. And unfortunately, because the WNBA is still kind of new in its existence, even though we hit 30 years, is how do we navigate these storms? And look, that takes leadership at the top. You know, leadership at the top has to anticipate some of the questions that are coming and have answers for those things. And then it relates to the players and everybody. Like, I would say this, like, everyone is free to their opinion and those things. But some of the players are stepping into activist roles, but they don't want the backlash that comes with being an activist. So if you're Sophie Cunningham, you're one of the other players that wants to speak out and be bold about these things, then you have to be able to come back the next day when you have availability and put 10 toes down and stand on business when it comes to your opinion and be okay when the backlash comes from the other side. So to me, they have a bit of a branding problem because the people that represent them don't stand on business when it comes to having to represent and say, I believe in this. I'm okay with those people who aren't necessarily in agreement with me, but you're not going to make me waver. And I'm okay with the brushback because you're not going to get everyone to be silent in that league. So they just need to be able to handle those things, but it comes from the top commissioner on down. They just need to set some mandates for how they handle these controversies.
4: Well, here's the thing. Question. Don't you think the league should have suspended Angel Reese and Paige Buchas for the so-called gambling joke that they had on a game they were going to play in, the All-Star game, that $400 deal, which is on a video? Nothing happened. They just let it go. But they suspend the Storm co-owner for confronting fans in the stands that support Sophie Cunningham after she's against trans athletes and our comments. I don't get it. There's no consistency.
6: No, there's no consistency, so that's why it's really important to have standards and rules and all those things. I would say this, the Angel Reese, Paige Buchas thing, like, to me, it's kind of hard to suspend them because I felt like it was said in jest. It wasn't like this, hey, man, this covert operation where we're going to see a bookie and those things. But I do understand if you want to, like, send a message, that certainly sends a message that would discourage everyone else from publicly discussing some of the things that we know to be true in locker rooms when it comes to betting and whatever. Like, that's just what it is. When it comes to, like, the owner accosting the teenagers as part of their protest, I would say this. Right or wrong, whatever your opinion is on Sophie Cunningham's words, fans can come with the right to support it. What the owner can't do, you can't shout them down. You can send security, you can say some things, whatever, but you can't shout them down because it does put a black eye on the league because it looks like now one of your owners doesn't have emotional control when it comes to those things. There just are better ways to be able to handle some of these things. And I feel like having a dog, like I got a little pit bull that poops all the time when I go for walks. Like I take doggy bags. I feel like every day we're stepping in poop when it comes to the WNBA. There's something that is out there. I'm like, oh, my God, how many days can we go without things being a major story? They just got to control their narrative better.
4: And it's not about basketball. I mean, that girl in Toronto scored like 53 points three weeks ago. You never heard about it. Really.
6: No.
4: It's always off-the-court controversy and distractions on this game. Now, I ask you this question because I don't know the answer. I really don't. What do you do if you're an owner or a coach of the Indiana Fever and you got Sophie Cunningham going out there and making a statement about trans athletes, you know, good or bad, indifferent, agree or disagree, whatever it may be? Should she be doing that? And if so, what does that do to the ball club? Because there could be people, teammates on her team that disagree with her. It's not a healthy thing. Believe it. God bless you, Sophie. Go with it and have your beliefs. But I think you should clear it first, maybe before you go out there and say something. Maybe I'm wrong.
6: Yeah, no, like, look, I've played in locker rooms where we all didn't sit on the same side of the political aisle, and it never was an issue. I think in the locker room, I think certain things are established in terms of, like, you have the right to believe what you want to believe, but let's just make sure you respect me, I respect you, and we can figure it out. Like, that's a part of it. I think a lot of the noise is on the outside, not on the inside. If she's being who she says she is. Now, she has to have a level of consistency when she has her takes. If she's going to stand 10 toes down on the trans issue, then she also has to be careful because people are going to tie her to her ring appearance with Dana White. Dana White had a domestic battery violence situation. Conor McGregor on that card also has his own issues when it came to assaults and sexual assault. So if you're for women and those things, then you have to be about it in all areas. But you can't pick and choose when you jump in, because now that you jumped in and you're an activist and you have allowed politics to come in, now you got to defend all your opinions and all your associations. And so I think players just have to know when you speak on one thing, it opens you up to have to speak on a lot of things based on how the dominoes fall.
4: I understand what you're saying about in the locker room. Okay. And sometimes it stays in the locker room and the public has no idea what's going on in the locker room. I get that. But is it healthy for her to go out there and do that? And obviously she has every right to do so, but should there be a clause in the contract of a player, like, we don't want really you going out there representing the ball club on political situations and taking a stand, because it's not healthy for the club. Is that possible? Did they put that in the contract?
6: No. You can't do that. Like, you can't do that. Like, I mean, like freedom of speech. Like, you can't tell them to be mute. Like, you have the freedom to do and say whatever it is. It's no different than a breast cancer awareness month, salute to service month for the NFL, all those things. Like, now you can't do that, but you have to know when you step in front of the microphone and when you make some of these decisions, some of them come with consequences. Everyone is not going to like what you say, so you have to be okay with the backlash. But thinking that you're going to mute everybody and quiet it down and eliminate the noise, yeah, that's not happening in 2026. You just have to have a plan where these people associated with WNBA are trained and they're qualified to handle the daily PR storms that sometimes can infiltrate your locker room.
4: Hear what you're saying. All right, he's Bucky Brooks. I'm Andy Furman. We are Fox Sports Sunday on Fox Sports Radio. It's time. The blame game is freaking next.
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10: All right, the blame game come right. You know the best part of the blame game? It's Stevie Wonder. That's the best part. I'd rather hear Stevie Wonder than play the blame game. How's that? I saw him in concert only one time. He doesn't come to Cincinnati much. All right. He's Bucky Brooks. I'm Andy Furman. We're live from the Fox Sports Radio Studios. It's top of the hour, 12 away. And at the top of the hour, we got Countdown with the troika of Mo, Frackenberger, and Schwartz. Top of the hour, 9 o'clock Eastern. But right now, it's time for the blame game.
11: You ruined me!
12: It's all your fault. No, it's your fault.
13: This is all your fault.
14: This is all your fault.
12: Maybe it's everyone's fault.
15: Ooh.
12: Who knows?
16: He's a liar.
12: That's why there's the blame game.
17: The blame game.
12: Let's figure out who to blame.
10: The blame game. The blame game. All right. It's your fault. Go ahead. Go ahead, JP.
18: All right. I got you. So after acquiring star pitcher Tarik Skubal from the Tigers last night, the Dodgers have the following combined accolades on their team. 50 All-Star appearances, 19 Silver Sluggers, 9 Gold Gloves, 6 MVPs, 4 Cy Youngs, 4 ERA titles, 3 Reliever of the Years, 1 Pitching Triple Crown, and 1 Batting title. Who do you blame for one MLB team having this embarrassment of riches, Andy?
10: I'm not blaming anybody. I think they should be praised. They should be praised, not blamed. But I tell you what, they must have one hell of a scouting department. I know people are going to say it's their checkbook. No, but you know what? They want to win. That's the key. That team knows that they want to win. Their fans want them to win. And they expect to win. So God bless the Dodgers. The only bad part about them is they left Brooklyn. That's the only bad part.
9: Look, man, I don't know if there's any bad part, considering I'm a Dodgers fan. Like, you like to see the best of the best play. I have said it time and time again, in L.A., you have to win with stars. That's the only thing that draws people to the Coliseum, arena, gym, baseball park. And so because they have star power, every night is a theme night, and every night is packed. And the fact that they're winning, yeah, you celebrate it. And because you don't know how long this run is going to last, you go all in when you have the chance. That's what the Dodgers are certainly doing.
18: All right, Bucky, I got a nice little football question for you. Wide receiver Kayshon Boutte broke out last season during the Patriots Super Bowl run, and he showed flashes of the once projected top five pick he was at LSU early on. Reports from the local beat have been that he's been the Patriots' best offensive player through the first few days of camp. Despite all of this, he has an active trade request dating back to April. Who do you blame for the situation?
9: Well, I mean, look, he's going to be upset and feel some kind of way, but up top, Elliott Wolf, Ryan Cowden, Mike Vrabel, their job is to assemble the best teams they can assemble. They felt like they needed Romeo Doubs and A.J. Brown to give them a full and complete wide receiver core. Now, Kayshon Boutte, look, Boutte has responded the right way by playing great. That's all he can control. He just needs to continue to play great. Here's what I know about coaches. Coaches like guys that play well. So if he's playing well, they'll create a role for him within that offense. He just needs to keep playing well.
10: You know, apparently he's playing well, but you know what? If you really want to know the answer how well he is playing, you know what I would do? Are you ready? I'd call Diana Rossini. She'd know. Diana Rossini would find out, all right? So, I mean, that's the bottom
11: Hello,
10: line right
11: baby.
10: There. Hello, Diana. How's he doing? Because she's probably in practice every day, I'm sure.
18: I don't think she's hanging around there anymore. Just,
10: you don't know.
18: Just a hunch. Just a hunch.
10: All right, okay.
18: But the next one, we'll go back to you, Andy. The University of North Carolina football program is having their share of problems before the season starts. Their general manager, Mike Lombardi, has been put on paid administrative leave amid a pending investigation. Who do you blame?
10: You know, this hurts because I love Bill Belichick and I love Bucky Brooks, and Bucky played for the Tar Heels. However, Lombardi just hired an attorney. He's going to clear up the mess. And you know what? It all takes care of itself, and it's going to take care of itself on the field. I don't worry about this situation right now. Let's see what they do on the field. Who do I blame? I probably have to blame Lombardi if I did something stupid, but they'll clear it up.
9: Yeah, no, this is a tough one. It's a tough one because my beloved Tar Heels are under siege. Like, every day it seems like there's a new scandal about it. So, whatever it is, and that issue with Mike Lombardi has not been released because it's an HR issue, but it paints another, like, black eye over the program. And so the one thing that Bill Belichick can do is, man, he has to go all in and make sure that the team is performing on the field. That's the only thing that acquired the noise. There was already a lot of disdain for the Tar Heels when it came to Mike Lombardi and Bill Belichick coming over. Now they're going to have to outperform the scandals that are kind of like the daily headlines.
10: I know. Really. Not good. Yeah, and they're playing real soon. At the end of August, they got a game. They open the
9: season. They go overseas and play TCU. I think they're playing in Ireland.
10: Oh, jeez. Their schedule's not too easy either. See, I mean, what happens, Buck? I mean, if they have a losing season, they're going to buy him out. Is Belichick gone? What's going to happen?
9: I mean, I don't know. Like, he has a good recruiting class. They have 40 freshmen come in, but, you know, people don't have a lot of patience for that. So we'll see. It'll be interesting.
10: All right, we'll see. Everybody have a great week. We'll see you next Sunday. Countdown's next right here on Fox Sports Radio.
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5: Hello, welcome back to Neon and Beyond here on Lotus Broadcasting. It's Neon and Beyond every Sunday morning from 7 to 8 a.m. Pacific Time. And we're thankful that you join us this morning. You know, as we take a look around the landscape for Southern Nevada, especially on an educational purpose, you know, you have to have a diversified economy, and it begins with education. And Jason here is with us from Roseman University, and Roseman University is also working in to establish Nevada's first college of veterinary medicine. And there's a lot that goes into that. And Jason Roth, we appreciate your time here, because what I'm starting to look at, I want to look big picture. I want to look out the front windshield, and I want to see there's a lot happening at Roseman, and you've been doing so well as for other graduating classes that have been coming out in Roseman. What's that been like for you as you find out, you know, the newest medical students, but also following along with your second class of students now over at the university and the College of Medicine?
6: Thank you for having me. I appreciate coming on and sharing about Roseman University and the things we're doing in our community to educate the next generation of healthcare professionals that are going to be taking care of all of us, including our pets. But yeah, getting to your question, last week we welcomed our second class in our College of Medicine. We had launched the previous year. It's an exciting time. We welcome 62 new students joining the 64 previously.
5: Wow, okay.
6: That includes 15 from Nevada, which is very important if we want to have homegrown doctors. So we had their white coat ceremony last week. They are starting classes today. They're going to be engaging with patients in their communities early in their education, learning how social factors influence health alongside traditional medical training. And they're going to be trained to face our physician shortage, particularly in primary care. So we're very excited about that.
5: Now, it's a big step. In fact, you start taking a look at what could be had down the road, milestones as you build towards a medical school designed to train, you know, the next coming up, the next classes coming up, the physicians that are so badly needed. But there's also one facet to Roseman University, and there's many of them, but one of them is called BioVentures. What's this like now to be a part of this? And explain that to what we all want to know about in Southern Nevada as this starts to kind of open things up in another way.
6: Yeah, so Roseman BioVentures was launched just a couple months ago, and it's an exciting new initiative designed to help grow Nevada's bioscience and healthcare innovation ecosystem. It is the largest life science incubator in the entire Intermountain West. It's at our Summerlin campus. It's 120,000 square feet of laboratory and office space for biotech, medical device, diagnostic, pharmaceutical, and digital health startups. Beyond the space, it helps companies with mentorship, mm-hmm. commercialization support, investor connections, and access to resources to help them grow their startups into commercialized companies. And it's really exciting. We've been working with the Governor's Office of Economic Development, the Las Vegas Global Economic Alliance, Biotech Vegas as our partners, but we also have folks that are in venture capitalism and other areas to help with them in their commercialization support and investor connections. And we have a number of organizations already using the space and a lot of interest from around the world, especially after the recent bio conference at the early in July, where we went along with the city of Las Vegas, LVGEA, and the governor's office to pitch Las Vegas as a biotech community. And it's going very well. There's a lot of interest from across the country. And these create very high-quality jobs and improve healthcare overall. So we're excited.
5: Oh, that's extremely important. That's the voice of Jason Rothwood, Roseman University, here on NEON and Beyond. I'm Clay Baker here with you. And when you think about the high-quality jobs and what Nevada's economy could really benefit from, that's great that you were all a part of this initiative to show how important that this is to Nevada as they try to diversify their economy. But at the same time, they also want to keep a lot of their smart students here in the state of Nevada and in this community.
6: Absolutely. There's opportunities with both medicine and Roseman BioVentures in keeping those smart folks and also attracting folks. I know one of the companies in Roseman BioVentures, Vena Vitals, they have, people that have relocated here from other universities, high-profile universities across the country, to come and work in labs in Nevada. So we're bringing smart people into our state. And we need more of that.
5: Well, that's the thing. You guys have been so good at that ever since your inception here in Southern Nevada. And for those who are kind of thinking, if we touch on it to begin with, the Nevada's first College of Veterinary Medicine is one in which it takes a while. It can't happen overnight. But what are the steps that you've been able to find over the last time we talked? Because progress is being made as even we approach 2027.
6: Yes, we're making excellent progress. And just to take folks back, we did announce our plans for the College of Veterinary Medicine back in February of 2025. Since then, we have submitted our letter of intent with the council. We hired our founding dean. We have an associate dean. We are working on developing curriculum, planning out the facilities, establishing clinical partnerships and infrastructure. There's a lot to it. But the good news is we've passed the first hurdle in terms of getting a date from the American Veterinary Medical Association's team for accreditation. We have our consultative site visit to review our progress coming in January 2027.
5: Nice.
6: That is kind of a big step towards that multi-year accreditation process, or I should say multi-step accreditation process. So we're excited to have that as our first step. But if all things go as planned, we could potentially welcome our inaugural class in 2028 or 2029. We would hope for 2028, but we will see how this progress continues.
5: Well, that's fantastic, because to have Nevada's first veterinary college, it really creates a lot of opportunities. But it's one in which, all right, there's going to be education, but this is going to spurn a whole lot more of ideas from younger students who want to get into this field now that they know that it's in place. And, for you, you're probably thinking of, like, this is not just for pets, but this goes all the way through Nevada when you think about the large animals, the livestock, and the wildlife all across the state of Nevada.
6: Yes, absolutely. There are not very many veterinary schools west of the Mississippi. There's very few. You think about the size of California and the amount of agriculture in that state, they only have two. And there are states in our region, ranching states, that don't have veterinary schools. So while it will be a first in Nevada, it becomes an important part of educating veterinarians for the entire Intermountain West. There's significant shortages in veterinarians, especially in rural communities, large animal medicine in certain specialty areas.
5: Yep.
6: And now many students leave the state for veterinary school, and obviously establish careers elsewhere. Having our first veterinary school here creates opportunities to educate future physicians or veterinary physicians here and increase the likelihood that they would stay here and improve access for pets, livestock, and wildlife across the state and the region.
5: I know there's a lot of people that are listening here. They want to think about, all right, where can I learn more about Roseman? And roseman.edu is a great website because it really shows a lot that's going on. But, you know, explain to, like, the mission behind Roseman, and especially here in Southern Nevada, of what they would like to do and the kind of like the timeline of the things they would like to progress to get to.
6: Well, we have a very, very we're still a very young university. We were established here in Nevada as a private nonprofit university back in 1999. So we're approaching our 27th year. But most people may not know, we are actually the only Nevada-born private nonprofit university.
7: Wow.
6: So our board is local. Everything is local here. And that becomes very important. Our mission is to improve healthcare and healthcare access in this state. And we've been doing that since our very beginning as the very first and only College of Pharmacy in Nevada, and then adding nursing and dental medicine and all these other programs, medicine, and now looking at veterinary medicine and also research, because in addition to Roseman BioVentures, we have research degrees, postdoctorate degrees as well. So, you know, people going into biomedical sciences, pharmaceutical sciences as well. So we continue to look at where there's a need. It's very strategic in our growth. And you can find a lot of that information on roseman.edu, the programs that we have. But we also have a news section on there, our blog. You can see what's happening by just reading some articles about the many great milestones and community engagement opportunities and stuff like that.
5: I love the work everyone is doing down there, Jason. I encourage people to go up to roseman.edu. Also, check them out on social media. But just kind of like the latest news and updates to let you know, like, you know, how important Roseman University is to Southern Nevada, because this is how this community gets ahead.
6: Absolutely. Thank you so much.
5: Jason, thank you for your time. Let's do it again soon, and we'll talk about more about how 2027 is looking later in the year, because this is a very exciting time for you. Thanks again for your time today.
6: Thank you.
5: That's Jason Roth with Roseman University. Go online, roseman.edu, to learn more about their College of Medicine, the Roseman BioVentures, the proposed College of Veterinary Medicine. It's all up there at roseman.edu, and we'll come back with more here on Neon and Beyond. I'm Clay Baker.
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5: Welcome back to Neon and Beyond here at Lotus Broadcasting. Good morning to everybody. We love having you a part of our mornings here on Southern Nevada's Public Affairs Show. One thing for sure is that this time of the year is a great time to go and explore some of the great nonprofits that are out there that are helping the community through scholarship funds. They create fun events for everyone to go and join, and what it does is that it raises funds and it goes to so many good causes. And for so many years, the Southern Nevada Sports Hall of Fame has done so with cool events that provide scholarship funds for students in Clark County for the next level. And joining us now is Tom Wagner with the Southern Nevada Sports Hall of Fame, because they're celebrating National Pickleball Day in a way that only the Sports Hall of Fame could. SNSHOF has done a great job, but they want everybody to get out to Picklepalooza. It's coming up Saturday, August 8th from 10 a.m. to 2 p.m. at the Court's beautiful facility in Summerlin, 10,000 Covington Cross Drive. You'll absolutely love it. And here to join us, Tom, what's that like now to have this great event? Because pickleball is now taking over the nation, but you can see it in a small way. It has taken over Southern Nevada as well.
9: Yeah, no, thanks for having us on, Clay. Yeah, you know what? We Southern Nevada Sports Hall of Fame has raised money for kids in our community for so many years. And with pickleball being the number one growing sport in the world, 24 million people now playing pickleball, we thought it would only made sense for us to put together a charity event and raise money for our local kids. And it's just going to be a great event at an indoor complex. You're not going to have to worry about on August 8th having 118 degrees to worry about or the wind. We're going to be inside having fun.
5: You know, why was pickleball chosen? Because it is very popular, but it's one in which that you're starting to see, in a, you know, so many demographics of people, young, old, everywhere, can actually go and play this sport. They just need to be introduced to it.
9: Yeah, and you know what? The reason why, I own the complex. I'm an avid pickleball player, have been for numerous years, and opened this indoor complex 2 months ago. And it's just taken off. We have members, Jose and Ozzy Canseco, Andre Agassi and Steffi Graf play all the time. We have numerous World Series of Poker players that have come in. Mm-hmm. And it's just taken off for our community. And we love doing nonprofit work. And it just made sense as the owner and the incoming president of the Hall of Fame that we do a charity event at my complex.
5: Well, I think that's really good because especially I live in Summerlin as well. There's nothing else like this anywhere. And then there hasn't been like a great indoor facility that's like this that is housed that everyone can go and join in. What's that like for you when you start seeing a lot of the younger players coming in and like the younger students in, you know, in middle school and in high school getting a chance to go and see this for themselves? Because I think this is a great opportunity for a lot of families to go and see, like, this could be part of your summer and winter and spring.
9: Yeah, so our ownership group, all three of us local Summerlin residents, thought that we need to give back to our youth. So we put together a youth league that meets on Saturdays. We have over 100 kids, several kids on the waiting list. But this first go-round, we invited 100 kids from our community, and we sold that out immediately. Mm. Where they're getting instructions from the top-notch instructors in Vegas, two of them nationally ranked pickleball players, and these kids are learning the game, understanding the game, and hopefully by the time they get to high school, it's going to be a high school and a college support sport, and then hopefully in the Olympics, we will see it as an Olympic sport pretty soon.
5: Tom Wagner here with us, incoming president, Southern Nevada Sports Hall of Fame, here with us on Lotus Broadcasting's Neon and Beyond. I'm Clay Baker. All right, so let's talk about this. Pickapalooza, Pickleball Day will be taking place Saturday, August 8th, 10 a.m. to 2 p.m. at the courts. That's 10,000 Covington Cross Drive in Summerlin, near the Summerlin Hospital. What's that like now when you say, like, this is going to be open to all players of all skill levels?
9: Yeah, it's nice because we have three different divisions. If you're a beginner and you haven't picked up a club and you're an avid tennis player or you've played any racket sport, you'll pick up the sport very easy. So we have a beginner's division, an intermediate division. Maybe you've played a few times around town with friends, and then we have an advanced division. So we have three different divisions that will take care of anybody's needs. And really, if you want to just help our local kids, it's $100 for a team,
5: yeah,
9: and you'll have a lot of fun. We can guarantee you that.
5: Well, that's the thing. Like, there's a lot of people that have like heard about it and have seen it, but have never joined. How open are you to for beginning teams and for their involvement? There's also tournament play for them. What does that entail for people who want to get together and try this out?
9: Yeah, so we have 8 indoor courts. All your replays on the screen, so we have 65-inch flat screens that'll replay your play. So if you're a beginner and you're just learning it and you had fun, you want to show your friends how you did your first time around, you can replay that by email, and it's just a great opportunity. Wow. To get together with other fun people and enjoy a sport that is up and coming.
5: I might have to like break up the wallet, not only for to enter the team, but to like pay for none of my footage to get out. Because I know that'll be blackmailed for me. I look ridiculous out there sometimes, but I think like you guys have teams of two may register for $200. 100% of these proceeds, they go to benefit the Southern Nevada Sports Hall of Fame Scholarship Fund, and that is so cool because you have done such a great job over the years assisting local student athletes to achieving their next level, either academically or athletically.
9: Yeah, and the nice thing is, since I own the place, I donated all of our facility, all of our staff. So 100% of these proceeds will go back to the Hall of Fame, and we'll be able to give underprivileged and kids that wouldn't necessarily get NIL money, or those kids in the sports industry that normally get paid now to go to college. These are the kids that really need the money to go to a Division III, maybe it's a community college, whatever it is. You're going to benefit from these funds. That's what we're really excited about.
5: It's the greatness of the Southern Nevada Sports Hall of Fame, because you want to make sure that the local student athletes, they're getting recognized, they're being acknowledged, but you know, you want them to stay here. You want them to like go on to the next level, but you also want to know that, hey, you were appreciated when you were here as a young student athlete, and we want you to stick around when it's all over.
9: Yeah, and that's key too, Clay, is what you say is, you know what, a lot of these kids might not be their five-star athletes in their field, but guess what? They're probably the 3.9 to 4.0 or the 4.5 type students. Those are the kids that we look at and go, wow, I've never had a 4.0 or 4.5.
5: Right.
9: They're just amazed of what these kids are doing academically and then also transferring it onto the field, whatever their sport is.
5: It's Tom Wagner here with us for Pickapalooza. It takes place Saturday, August 8th, 10 a.m. to 2 p.m. at the Courts, 10,000 Covington Cross Drive. That's in Summerlin. Registration, $200 per team for two players. But there's mixed doubles. There's beginner, intermediate, and advanced. For more information, people can go online to courtslv.com. courtslv.com. But let's say people want to go and donate, because the mission for Southern Nevada Sports Hall of Fame is so strong. What's other ways that people can go and support the scholarship fund?
9: We have our own website that you can give to directly. We have a golf tournament coming up at Red Rock Country Club. We have a big gala that we do at Lee's Family Forum. We just have a ton of events around the community that we're constantly supporting our student athletes. One of the things that I'm very proud of is we go out to Miracle League, which is the special needs kids, kids that probably aren't going to play those type of middle school or high school sports, but they're out there hitting a ball, having a great time. We've got UNLV baseball athletes out there helping them from base to base. We're cooking burgers and brats for them all day long. So that's something that we do. We give back to the community in so many ways.
5: Well, I can't wait to see it for myself, and I'll see you down there for Pickapalooza. Thank you so much, Tom, for your time today. We'll talk to you again soon.
9: Thanks a lot.
5: Thank you. That's Tom Wagner, Southern Nevada Sports Hall of Fame, here with us on Raider Nation, on Lotus Broadcasting's Neon and Beyond. Again, Pickapalooza, Saturday, August 8th, 10 a.m. to 2 p.m. over at the Courts down in Summerlin. We'll come back with more here on Neon and Beyond. I'm Clay Baker.
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5: Hello, good morning, and welcome back to Neon and Beyond here at Lotus Broadcasting. I'm Clay Baker. Thank you for joining us this Sunday morning. You know, we always love to talk about the service providers, the great ones in this town that do so much for so many. And David Garris has been doing that for many years. He's the founder of Hold Fast Nevada, holdfastnv.org, as well as working with the Exchange Club of Las Vegas. And he does a lot here for Southern Nevada. And I want to get in touch with him because the last time I saw you, David, we were at the Day of Gratitude event, which is over at Allegiant Stadium on June 6th, and it was a not only a celebration of D-Day, but also of the many surviving men and women who fought for our country. They were also in attendance in the front row. That was an amazing day.
10: Clay, you are absolutely right, my friend, and it's great to hear from you. Thank you, the Raider Nation, always being out there,
5: right,
10: always being supportive.
5: Yes.
10: You know, I'll tell you, Day of Gratitude was just amazing.
5: Well, it was one in which, you know, you get a chance to see other service providers and other people that are working with veterans associations, but the amount of people that showed up, people were thinking, all right, maybe around 20,000. It got to much more than that, probably double.
10: You're right, Clay. Well, you know, even seeing you out there, I love seeing you guys getting out there and recognizing and seeing what's going on so you can get the word out. I'll tell you, they did Day of Gratitude back in 2022, and, you know, by just originally when the Allegiant Stadium was actually offered as a place to hold the Day of Gratitude, you know, they didn't anticipate the numbers. They were anticipating a couple thousand like you would see in an event. They ended up having over 17,000 people in 2022. The blessing is this year in 2026, I'm sorry, that was 2024, Clay. In 2026, they had over 40,000 folks in attendance.
5: That's amazing. And I tell you what, this was one of which it really got some great word of mouth, and it spread around to a lot of people that, you know, this is going to be an interesting event where it's going to be very non-political. This is really just about giving gratitude for those who come before us and for those who serve, but at the same time, following it up with good deeds. And I think that's something that was quite a refreshing remark, and I think everybody really appreciated that, especially those World War II veterans.
10: Oh, you're right. You know, having the opportunity to have those stories, just amazing stories from men and women that just true heroes, you know, without the cape. They don't need it. They come out there and they told their stories. And now, you know what? This young generation, you know, having had the opportunity to learn and endure, to hear what these men and women had to endure, you know, and then and knowing that we have so many young, brave men and women that are now still stepping up, you know, knowing that the risk and, you know, ultimately and sometimes the shattered rewards, you know, we know that, you know, life hasn't been easy. You know, we're all working together. We're trying to help people get through mental health, substance abuse, you know, really just bringing the community together to understand the resources that are out there and then ultimately plugging people in with those groups.
5: Well, you've been very good at that. And we're speaking with David Garris. He's founder of Hold Fast Nevada, as well as working with the Exchange Club. And we'll tell you a little bit more about the Pathway to Help, another interesting organization where David has always been very good here in Southern Nevada by linking up trusted resources and other service providers together in one spot. So people, it could be like a one-stop shop for those who need it. And this is a wide variety of people in Southern Nevada with all the many services that they're able to link together. David saw this need many years ago, and it's now thriving here in Southern Nevada for those who need it the most. And, you know, just back to on a Day of Gratitude, Bob Maxwell was there as well, the voice of the veterans. And this was an event where it got a lot of exposure. In fact, when you see somebody like Governor Lombardo on the stage there, you know, taking it all in, he even looked like he was impressed with, like, all the love that was there for those who came before us.

0: Pass Foundation is helping to create that that network within Pathway to Help that is covering the veterans. Because, of course, as a retired officer, you know, I do understand that. I understand that the services are particular to those veterans, and we need to highlight those services. We need to be able to show that not only can you go get connected with somebody, but that there's a pathway through those networks. So it's not just maybe assistance with, you know, benefits, but maybe it's medical coverage. Maybe it's those additional mental health programs. Whatever those can be, as long as we know that you're not just being handed off to somebody, we want to make sure that you're getting connected with that resource that you went there seeking, and then ultimately any other identified issues that might be there.
1: You know, and it goes along with a lot of stuff that you've been working along for so many years. And it's one thing for people to go and kind of like, you know, set things up, but there's a lot of follow through with what you do, David. And Field of Flags was an event that we saw all throughout Southern Nevada as an American 250 tribute, and it's going strong. And what I love is that I still see so many good spots where the Field of Flags has become, and being a part of it with the Exchange Club. It was at the Springs Preserve earlier this spring, and now I see it in North Las Vegas. What's that like for you when you start seeing the exuberance, enthusiasm for people who want to join in and volunteer with Field of Flags?
0: Well, you know, it's, you know, America and 250, it's, we're a young country, but we have the opportunity to really make a change, not only internally, but externally. When we become the leaders that we truly are, you know, even though we may have had a hiccup or, you know, we got a little selfish for a minute, but now we're in a position where we can sit back and say, we can take 250 and we can celebrate it beyond. When you see those young children come into Springs Preserve and they see the flags and they're just in awe, you know, Clay, we had an opportunity. They did the Pledge of Allegiance. You know, we sang the Star Spangled Banner.
1: Yes.
0: You know, we handed out over 2,600 individual flags to everybody that came in and visited. And now we've got the opportunity. We've been reinvited back. We'll get you those firm dates here. It looks like it possibly in September. So we'll be back at Springs Reserve. We're going to be able to really highlight that again. And we've got a lot of additional fun things that'll be there. So maybe that would be even an opportunity where we, you know, we do on-site broadcasting and we start really pushing it out. But getting it over to the city of North Las Vegas and then recognizing them for inviting us in there and, you know, letting the community come out and see how powerful of a display. You know, you got to see it firsthand at the Day of Gratitude.
1: Yeah, it is. It's very warming and very touching, especially when you're around all the American flags and all the ones from past and present, but also all the state flags, and you could see how many people were identifying themselves with, like, oh, I'm from Michigan, or, you know, here's the Delaware, you know, and it's like, this was very cool that people were able to go and kind of, like, circle around this, and everyone wanted to get pictures of them in front of their flag. That, you know, it hit everybody in a different way.
0: It was so cool, you know, especially being Nevada, you know, we're such a diverse state with so mm-hmm. many people from so many areas, you know. And I think that would be really fun, and, you know, I think you just kind of touched on that, is how fun would it be is if we were able to start, we'll do like a little, try to do something where you take a picture of your family next to your flag, and we can start really recognizing those states, you know, that'd be fun to just kind of learn how many people here, and, you know, of course, we're going to have a lot of California, we know that, you know, our border states.
1: Great.
0: But just being able to see the diversity and how far people have come. Well, you know, you have folks from California all the way, you know, Hawaii to Maine, you know, very exciting.
1: It enlisted, it just kind of started a certain kind of pride that I hadn't seen in a while. And it was funny for my son and I, as we were kind of taking pictures with the flags, we wanted to take pictures with other flags, but we had to wait for other people to stop taking pictures because everyone was enjoying it. And it was such a good time with it. And I love seeing that. And I thought that was a great job with what you and the Exchange Club of Las Vegas have done. This is David Garris with Hold Fast Nevada, holdfastnv.org, and exchangeclubofLasVegas.org. And this kind of leads me to something else that you've been working with. Pathway to Help is really a new project of yours, but one that is not new, where you want to make sure that people are linking up with, you know, partners that are vetted and making sure that people are following up as service providers and other organizations that are doing in kind with what you see, because it's kind of a mixed bag sometimes with certain organizations that you're never really sure if what the accountability is for the kind of money they take in.
0: You're right, Clay. And, you know, one of the things that I realized very quickly as a young officer was that, you know, we truly are customer service, you know.

0: I know a lot of officers will hate me for saying that, but the reality of it is when we come out there, we're not just coming out there to address whatever that issue is. We're coming out there to try to be that light, to try to be not only help to take a dynamic situation and slow it down, to make it static, so where we can figure out what is the needs here. Well, as we start recognizing what those needs are, we need to know who are the people out there or the organizations out there that know how to connect you or help you overcome that challenge, you know, whether it be domestic violence. You know, if you're in a position where, you know, you're dealing with domestic violence, it doesn't have to be, you don't have to wait till you go to court. You don't have to have a pending case to start making change within your family. We have organizations that not only help with youth and family services all the way to domestic violence situations and classes. We have, you know, so many, many different nonprofits that, in addition to our for-profit-based businesses, that work with you to be able to help address those needs. And a lot of times we recognize is if you have that lack of communication within the, you know, think of it as a three-legged stool.
1: Mm-hmm. Yeah.
0: And, you know, without one leg, we're going to fall over. Well, one of those legs is always communication. And if we're not talking together, then we're already missing the boat, you know, especially in a family situation. Then you're going to look at finances. Well, maybe dad's more focused on finances and mom's more focused on health and wellness of the family. Not that it's not important for everybody, but that lack of communication is that deficiency. And then I like to say the third leg is typically you're going to be your more of an intimacy situation where mm-hmm. whether mom and dad or even taking the moment to hug each other and kiss each other and say, you know what, we're a team, we got this together. We recognize that need, and we want to step back and say, how do we connect you with the folks that are going to help reopen the door to conversations on how to address finances, how to address the challenges that are causing those stressors within the family, and then ultimately how to reopen that door to communication, which in turn is going to lean back to that point of respect, that need for that intimacy, that closeness, that value of love, that value of care, and the reason why we do it as a family, right?
1: Yeah, it is changing with the times. It is constantly evolving what you're doing here, David, with pathway2help.org. Pathway2help.org is a spot where people, as they kind of grow through it, you know, this age of fast moving technology, they need to have like a one sheet, a one site source of, all right, I need help for shelter. I need help for job seeking. If I'm a veteran, I need VA health services. Families who, like you brought up, who need parentage and support and just finding resource partners in the area, you don't know where to look first, but at the same time, there's a source now. What PathwayToHelp.org will do is that you have vetted these organizations, you've verified their services, that they do the kind of things that they purport to, and that goes even further because now you can trust these links because you know somebody has worked behind the scenes to vet them because it's doing the right thing.
0: You're right, Clay, and I'm glad you mentioned that. One of the things this time that we really focus on as an organization, helping and working as the community, as the customer service element for Pathway to Help, is sitting back and saying, okay, who are we reaching out to? Well, Pathway to Help went live in March, and as of right now, I'm happy to report that we have over 1,240 organizations that are currently enrolled on Pathway to Help. And what that means is these are organizations that have that desire to help. They want to be a part, and they want to do it in a collaborative approach. You know, it's one thing to go in and get food or, you know, fed, you know, as a food kitchen or something of that sort. It's great that those services are out there. But what we need to do is we need to connect them to the next step.
1: Right.
0: So, as we develop out our community health worker program, the idea is that not only can you do exactly what your mission as a nonprofit or a for-profit-based business is, but that we can connect a CHW, a community health worker, with your organization to start understanding what are the challenges of the folks that are coming in to you asking for these help. And now we can turn around and use those vetted services within Pathway to start doing that direct referral. So now it's not just that food needs service, but sitting back and saying, why is it deficiency? Is it for lack of, say, life skills to be able to understand how to balance out what your needs are and prioritization? Or is it maybe reaching that next level of working towards a certification or even some type of vocational base or training that's going to lead to employment that's going to do that self, you know, help?
1: Yeah, and these are little things that will stop certain people. I know it myself. Like, if I can, if there's one little barrier or barricade, it takes me sometimes a lot longer than I realize to get past that one thing, only because I probably didn't ask for help. And I could have. I could have actually reached out to somebody who either has, you know, better ideas or at least some sort of, you know, knowledge base that I don't have. And that's what PathwayToHelp.org is very good with, because it's now taking some of that away from you where you may be afraid to help or be afraid to ask, rather, for help. And this one does it so well. Housing and shelter, mental health, food and nutrition, jobs and training, veteran services. I mean, there's common services in all these areas, but what you've done is really just kind of layered in a great job of an umbrella for everyone else who can go and find many different options for their many different needs and wants.
0: But I tell you, Clay, it's a team effort. You know, the Exchange Club of Las Vegas has been absolutely fabulous. I know I told you, 2 weeks ago, I just got back from Exchange Club National Convention. And during that convention, I'd love to tell you and brag the fact that Las Vegas chapter received so many awards that the Exchange Club is now internally beginning the process of duplicating what Las Vegas is doing here in town.
1: Okay. Wow.
0: And what a powerful statement to show that Las Vegas is leading. You know, I like to always say that, you know, not only Las Vegas, because that's name recognition, but more importantly, Clark County of Southern Nevada. Clark County is really stepping up, you know, when you have the veteran services being able to grow from 17,000 to 40,000 folks. Mm-hmm. And then recognizing all those entities and all those resources really goes to show you that we are a caring, a loving community. You know, the Raider Nation is out there. We're learning about who is the people out there looking to help. So we're not just saying, if you need help, reach out. If you're a person that can share that help, be that person that shares it. And if you're a person or an organization that can be help, we want to talk to you. You know, we just offered, and I just got this word last night. I'm very excited about it. We're offering free enrollment through the month of September. So you can get on there, and now you're not just claiming your free spot, but you can claim that next tier spot. And that next tier spot is going to really give a lot more detailed of what you do, what your organization does. And I want to encourage not only nonprofits, but for-profit-based businesses. If you are a business that can help in a resource pattern, or maybe you can provide that on-the-job training, or you are offering positions, join us so that we can highlight what you're doing and we can start doing that direct referrals. You know, to say that we've been doing this since March and to reach almost, 2,000 organizations on our pathway to help just shows that people really do see that there is a need for this. And being able to say that we can offer that service to everyone for free and say, join us, let's see how we work together, let's see how we can collaborate, and let's see what the next, months and the next new year look like.
1: Yeah, it's very important. Make sure you check this out, pathwaytohelp.org, pathwaytohelp.org. There comes a time in everyone's life when you want to align yourself with like-minded people. And if you or an organization, would love to line up with what Pathway to Help can do and what David's talking about, they create partnerships and collaborations with corporations, organizations, profit, nonprofits, for people who want to help. It's a good idea to do this, especially if you singularly want to just join to volunteer. They'll take your help at pathwaytohelp.org, because I've noticed, even with recent work that you've done with the Exchange Club, where they had the back-to-school extravaganza where they had 1,000 T-shirts and, all these supplies and clothes for CCSD students over at 28 West Owens. That was remarkable to see how many people jumped to help and volunteer, because they needed a lot of folks, but it took a village, and they got it done.
0: They did. I was so impressed. And I'll tell you, we just got a huge donation out of Northern California. It was 270 boxes full of brand new T-shirts. And we have been able to not only be able to help get those out there to the folks that need them, but we've been able to also empower other nonprofits by providing them brand new shirts so that they can get their names out there. They can volunteer. So the idea is not just being a resource for the clients, but ultimately for the nonprofits, helping you guys really connect with other nonprofits, but learn what you need so we can help you get those other resources to develop your program. And then as a community, we're introducing those organizations that align with our mission, that have that service-minded heart. you know, and then taking into consideration that as a donor or somebody that wants to help out these organizations, you can go on Pathway to Help as we continue the development phase of this to where now you can recognize, say, a Bob Maxwell with the Voice of Veterans and say, you know what, I really like his mission. Instead of waiting and doing that one-year donation, maybe I'm going to start doing it quarterly because I can now see what Bob's mm-hmm. doing, who he's connecting yes. with, how those resources. And I've got to tell you, I'm so excited to walk out of coffee and then talk to you, Clay, and the Raider Nation and share with everybody the fact. You know, the fact that we now have a direct partnership with Voice for the Veterans, which means those voices and all those different nonprofits that work directly with Bob that we had the opportunity to meet at the Allegiant Stadium mm-hmm. are now going to start being featured on our website. So work with me. You know, you guys will see it. They're coming. If you don't see them yet, trust me, they are coming. Feel free to reach out. And if I'm missing somebody, hey, give me a shout out. I'll get you on there. Let's do this.
1: You know, the last time you came on, David, we were speaking again with David Garris from PathwayToHelp.org and, of course, for many years with Holdfast and the Exchange Club, that they asked, you know, you're talking about donations. What can I specifically donate? What would come in to help? And they were talking in reference to the homeless population here in town and for all the service providers that help homelessness and try to provide for them. People are looking for what should I donate, because people kind of get caught up with just water, but there's many other things, including socks, that may not be on people's radar of what could be really used right here and right now for people in Southern Nevada.
0: You're right, Clay. When we sit back, so I'll give you an idea. So if you're in a position where you can donate food, and it's food that's probably ready made and ready to go, then what I would do is I'd plug you in with Restoration Recovery Foundation, for example. Or we now work directly with Salvation Army, and all they have, it's not just one thing there. They've got so many internal programs. And then on top of that, other groups that now, whether, like you said, donation of clothes, you know, if it's donation of hygiene kits, that's a big deal.
1: Yes.
0: You know,
1: yep.
0: Being out here and you're sweaty and you're hot and, you know, it's like you said before, we need the water. But then making people feel whole, making people feel more than just that, you know, the stinker that walks by, you know. We want to be able to empower people to meet with the WASH Foundation so they can get cleaned up. They can start feeling hope again. And then connecting them with, whether it be a community health worker or directly with partners like Steadfast Minds or City Impact Center. You know, they work directly with seniors. They have a food bank there. You know, so it's really an opportunity to say, you know what, it's not one particular group. If we've got 80 different organizations here in Southern Nevada or Clark County that are handing out food, well, then we know that that means we need 80 different groups. But we need to start as a team focusing on why, you know. Why are they this way? Why, you know, if you do need those food and that clothing and that shelter or maybe that life skill education or maybe even just help finding vocational-based training, then we can do that. We can help you connect to those groups. If I don't already have them, trust me, my friend, we will go out and we will find them. You and I can do a broadcast out loud and we'll call to arms, right? But we'll find those needs. And that's the way we're going to build this out. We're going to do it as a community so that Southern Nevada, you know, Clark County becomes a model for the nation. And that's the goal.
1: Well, that's what it comes down to. When we talked about Dave Gratitude, followed up with good deeds, David Garris and his organizations do that. I mean, we're talking about direct connection to assist people in crisis, in connecting them with resources and service providers here in Southern Nevada so they can obtain, you know, the assistance they need. And this covers everything from human trafficking, pregnancy, rehab, recovery, training, education, food, shelter. There's a lot that goes into this. Check it out for yourself. PathwayToHelp.org, as well as Holdfast Nevada, HoldfastNV.org. You're doing such a great job, David. Thank you so much for coming on and keeping us updated. And we will be talking with you a little later down the road when it comes time for more Field of Flags and what you have in store as we round out 2026.
0: Thank you, sir. And thank you, Clay. And just a big shout out again. Thank you, Raider Nation. We're getting ready to go back on the field. I'm very excited. This is going to be a great year, you guys. Great year.
1: It is. It's actually going to be a very intriguing and exciting year. David, have a great day. And we thank you for your time. And we thank you for listening here to Lotus Broadcasting's Neon and Beyond. We hope you're having a great morning. I'm Clay Baker.
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1: Hello, good morning, and welcome back to Neon and Beyond here at the Lotus Broadcasting Studios. We're so thankful that you're listening to us here this Sunday morning. You know, as you take a look around and how expensive things can be, not only for us going back and forth, working, school, but there's also, you know, a part of our population in Southern Nevada, our seniors on a fixed income, they need assistance as well, especially when it comes to past due utilities. And there to help us bridge that gap is Sam Rudd, the president and CEO of United Way of Southern Nevada. He joins us here as Project Reach Senior Expo is coming up in August. We're very excited to have you on, Sam. Thank you for joining us, because United Way of Southern Nevada is partnered with NV Energy as well as the other utilities, talking about what could be in store for a lot of seniors. It'll be taking place in the month of August, August 18th at the Rio Convention Center, August 20th at Aliante, and Samstown on the 25th of August and 27th. If you're a senior, you should probably take a look at this, because this is where people can get assistance at the time of the summer when they need it the most.
4: Yeah, this is one of the joys of our role as United Way of Southern Nevada, is ensuring people that need this assistance get the valuable resource that they need. And the United Way of Southern Nevada Project Reach Senior Expos are powered by NV Energy. And these are annual events created to provide immediate and in-person utility bill assistance to qualifying seniors in Southern Nevada. And it's a joy to see that on their face when we're able to help them.
1: For those who are eligible, let's discuss for those who are in that umbrella. If you're 62 or older and need help with paying gas, electric, or water, or sewer, there will be several places during the month of August. August 18th at the Rio Convention Center, August 20th at Aliante, and again, Samstown, double days, August 25th and 27th. So you're reaching everybody in town. Let's talk about the people who are eligible for this assistance.
4: So yes, as you indicated, the bills that are included are electricity, gas, water, trash, propane, and sewer services. And it is based on an age and income requirement. And so those who meet that qualification simply need to bring their past due bill, proof of income, and Nevada ID for assistance to those locations that you mentioned and the dates you listed.
1: Right, and you can't just show up just, you know, completely empty-handed. You need to have some information there about you, not only, as you said, like a Nevada ID, but what other items can you bring with you just to let you know, like, all right, this is where I'm at and this is what I need the most?
4: Yeah, so first and foremost, the past due utility bill that you would like assistance with, and then proof of income. And this can vary with perhaps a Social Security letter or some type of pay stub or copy of a bank statement that shows you the proof of income that you get on a monthly basis, along with your Nevada ID.
1: That's the voice of Samuel Rudd, United Way of Southern Nevada, President and CEO here on Lotus Broadcasting's Neon and Beyond. We're talking about Project Reach, the Senior Expo. If you're having trouble with past due utilities, you're a senior, you should check it out. Samstown at the end of the month, August 25th and 27th, August 20th at Aliante, and coming up, the very first one will be August 18th at the Rio Convention Center. But do you know there's also important conditions that go along with this when you're a senior? What have you outlined as far as like conditions that are there and are available for those who are in need, but also they're going through a difficult situation?
4: Yeah, you know, many older adults in our community are living on fixed incomes and really have to face difficult decisions when unexpected expenses arise. And so this assistance ensures that seniors don't have to choose between paying a utility bill or paying for other needs like food or medication. And so that's why Project Reach Senior Expos help connect eligible seniors with this financial assistance. And we are so thankful for the partnership we have with NV Energy. Last year, we were able to help 1,500 senior households in Southern Nevada receive utility assistance and hope to do the same this year.
1: Oh, that's fantastic. I mean, and over the years when you do this, do you recall any stories or situations that you've seen where people can relate to, like, oh, well, that sounds like me, I've been there before, and how important this is, because the people that are getting help from United Way of Southern Nevada and Project Reach, the Senior Expo, they're your neighbors.
4: Absolutely. And that's why United Way of Southern Nevada is here, that we all need to do this together. United is the way that we change lives. It can't be done by one person or one organization. It has to be done in a collective way. And so we're here to assist our seniors. We have multiple volunteers that come both from United Way of Southern Nevada and NV Energy to give one-on-one assistance to the senior as they come in, ensure that they feel welcomed and supported and respected and provided, given that information and assistance as quickly as possible.
1: Well, that's what the good thing about United Way of Southern Nevada has always been, there to unite the community in many different ways. Events like this, the Senior Expo for Project Reach, but this is one of which we're reaching a group of population that is very large in Southern Nevada. Seniors account for a very large amount of our population, but there's many, though, who feel isolated. They don't know about these kind of resources. They don't know that they can get assistance. How important is that for us to get the word out and for everyone to kind of realize that, you know, if you know somebody who might be in this spot, let them know, because this is one in which you got to let seniors know that, yeah, there's a community here that's looking out for you.
4: Absolutely agreed. We need partners to share the news with those who they have connection with, that will really be able to help seniors that are 62 or older living in Southern Nevada that meet the income eligibility and have a past due utility bill. Individuals who are interested in sharing the information or seniors themselves can visit uwsn.org/senior expo to get more detailed information and to come to these events. We also provide this assistance throughout the year, but this is our largest impact, as August is the hottest month that we have here in the valley. So we encourage people to take advantage of it.
1: Oh, that's absolutely true. And there are so many houses or housing that really is just run on electricity alone, you know, electric stoves. Of course, your the air conditioning and heat, like it's one of which, like, these are very, very important. And again, Project Reach taking place in August, September, the Senior Expo. If you have problems with past due utilities, check out their many locations of what they'll be going all across town. August 18th at the Rio Hotel Casino Convention Center. August 20th at Aliante Station up in the north side of town, and over on the east side of town at Sam's Town. August 25th and August 27th, Project Reach Senior Expo will be there. If you're 62 or older and you need help paying gas, electric, water, sewer, they're there for assistance. They have been there for many years, and you'll find out who is eligible, items you need to bring with you, and the important conditions. You can go online, uwsn.org/senior expo. And you know, and there's something also great that what you've been doing for so long, Sam, is the emergency assistant and community always needing funding, but at the same time, where you're able to go and reach so many people throughout the year, people can always go online and help donate the great causes that United Way has been doing here in Southern Nevada.
4: Absolutely. We would very much appreciate any kind of monetary donation. There's also ability to volunteer through these types of events or other events to help our community ensure that they have the needs met and no one feels alone.
1: Well, Sam, we really appreciate your time. We look forward to seeing you down at the Senior Expo with everybody that needs help. And you've been there for a long time as a partner to this community. And we thank you for taking time today on a busy day.
4: Thank you. I appreciate it.
1: And joining us now is Tony Sanchez. He's the Executive Vice President in Business Development and External Relations with NV Energy. And Tony, what's it like for you being born and raised in Southern Nevada, getting a collaboration going with United Way, AARP, Southwest Gas, and of course bringing NV Energy for this Project Reach, the Senior Expo, because so many people need the assistance?
5: No, I appreciate this opportunity to talk about just an incredible program that we're doing. This is actually our 19th year that we've been doing this program. But to your point, you know, I was born and raised here, but more importantly, NV Energy has been in this community since day one, literally going back to 1905 when this town started. And our, you know, we have a great Envy Energy Foundation that gives out millions of dollars every year to causes that our customers care about, causes that our employees care about. And one of those is financial assistance to those that might be needy, and in this case, to our senior citizen population. So we started this back in 2007. United Way has stepped up to be the major partner, and I can't tell you how successful this has been. But, you know, think about it. If we have several thousand folks show up and avail themselves of this opportunity to have, you know, $300 go towards their overdue utility bill, not just an electric bill, mind you, as well. It could be your gas bill. It could be your water bill. It could be your sewer bill. And that's the beauty of going through United Way, and we get to hit a lot of different areas. But, you know, folks getting to get some help, you know, especially during summer times when, you know, when the heat's up a lot higher. You know, we have record heat this week.
1: Sure.
5: But it's just incredible. There's a lot of need out there, but it's also neat to see hundreds of our employees who volunteer for this event, these events around the valley. It's a win-win as far as we're concerned from a corporate perspective, and we absolutely love it, and we're giving back to the communities that we serve.
1: Oh, that's absolutely, and yeah, big thanks to all the utility companies as well as the volunteers who are helping this along. We're speaking with Tony Sanchez from Envy Energy. Because you've been born and raised here, you understand, you know, the many situations for seniors living in Southern Nevada, the things that they experience because they're on a fixed income, but sometimes expenses can balloon out of control.
5: They certainly can, and we're very cognizant about that. We also have a responsibility to do what we can to keep our rates low. And I can tell you, over the last several years, Envy Energy has one of the greatest rate stories in the country. A big study just came out that said over the last 20 years, nationwide, mind you, Envy Energy had the fewest rate increases of any utility in the nation. That's something we're extremely proud of as well, because we have an obligation to provide a safe, reliable service. So it's there when you need it. That air conditioning's on when you need it. Those lights are on when you need it. But we also have to make it affordable. We're very proud that we're 30% below the national average in our prices. We're 60% lower than our neighbors to the west in California. That's how we measure ourselves, not just how much we give through our foundation, but are we providing a terrific product that our customers can afford.
1: It's Tony Sanchez here with us on Neon and Beyond Lotus Broadcasting. I'm Clay Baker. 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Tony, it's great having you on. Thanks again for your time. Let's do it again soon.
5: Thank you very much. Have a great day.
1: 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Thanks again to both Tony Sanchez and Sam Rudd of the United Way of Southern Nevada. 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I'm Clay Baker.
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8: We are one more. 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
9: In Major League Baseball, late Saturday night, the two-time defending World Series champion Los Angeles Dodgers acquired two-time Cy Young Award winner Tarek Skubal from the Detroit Tigers for three prospects. Here was Skubal's reaction late last night.
10: At this time, I'm excited to be a Dodger. You know, I'm excited to get down there and meet all those guys and, you know, chase two championships in a row. You know, it's hard to do, so I'm excited to be a part of that. But, yeah, it's a lot of different emotions. You know, definitely kind of a roller coaster a little bit.
9: Elsewhere on Saturday night, the Chicago White Sox acquiring right-handed pitcher Luis Castillo from the Seattle Mariners. On the field Saturday night, the Boston Red Sox defeated the Dodgers 3-2, behind two home runs by Seydon Rafaela. The Red Sox have won 22 of their last 26. The Houston Astros over the Texas Rangers 5-4. The Astros lead Texas by a game and a half in the AL West. I'm Isaac Lowenkron.
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8: 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Now, live from the Fox Sports Radio studios, here's Brian Noe, Jeff Schwartz, and Bill Crack Krakenberger.
12: Oh, what is going on? Welcome in. Happy Sunday to you. Hope all is well. You know, we're going to get into ball here in a second, where injury issues already with the San Francisco 49ers, among some other teams, but we'll do that shortly. I've got a gambling rant for you, real fast. If you guys are interested whatsoever. I was just thinking about this because Crack just sent us Santa Crack. Thank you, Crack. Always appreciate your betting insights, especially when it comes to ball. Just sent us a couple of screenshots, a bunch of plays that he made, games of the year in college football, so we appreciate that, Crack. And one of the, you've got physical tickets, right, from a sports book in Vegas.
13: Yes.
12: And they don't list the opponent. And it's just like, you got to go crawling through, and let me check. I bet Nevada plus whatever. Who are they playing? You got to go back and check. Here's what I think. I think this is like the at-home experience when it comes to watching games, right? Watching games now, especially NFL games, college football games, the at-home experience is so good that you can't have a bad experience like going to the games physically, right? Like these teams have to do everything they can to make the in-person experience really good so you don't just automatically default to, I'm just going to watch it at home. It's so good. That's what I think about online sports books. If they have all the information for you, if you make a bet on an online sports book, it's not going to lack the opponent that the team is facing. It would never happen. You can't have that in physical, like, brick-and-mortar shops when the online experience is better in ways. Like, you've got to step your game up and not lack things that are commonplace online, right? Like, that's something that these casinos, these sportsbooks have to get squared away right here.
14: Or you memorize a few team schedules, and I already know, like, four of the wagers Crack made. Like, well, the fact that I know people sometimes, like, I don't know, they're weird about, like, you know, do we actually make the wagers? Do you actually can't? Guys, Crack sent over, okay, a Mount West game on Thanksgiving weekend that he already bet on, okay? So if you think that this my man over here is not dedicated to the craft, okay?
12: And you've heard that, Crack, right? There are many people that are like, he doesn't even bet. It's like, you couldn't be more wrong about it. Really?
13: Oh, God.
14: He took he hit a Mount West team twice for 17 points and 18 points for a game that's happening on Thanksgiving weekend in Las Vegas. And, you know, some of these I knew because I know, like, when teams play each other, like rivalry weekend, you took a bunch for rivalry weekend already, which is that weekend. And so it is funny, that weekend my wife wants to go to Los Angeles for Thanksgiving and bring the family, my brother and whatnot, we're going to do, and she's like, we're going to fly home on Saturday. I'm like, we are not. Because Oregon plays Washington Saturday, so you may fly home Saturday. I'll fly home Sunday after our show. Because, you know, the NFL on Thanksgiving weekend on that Sunday, there's only like five games. So it's like they play the rest of the games. Right. They play three Thanksgiving. They play one on Wednesday, three Thursday, one Friday. By Saturday, there's like Sunday, there's not a lot of sleep. I'll fly home on Sunday. But, yeah, the schedule's like burned into my brain. I mean, look, I went to Big Ten Media Day. I talked to 18 of the coaches, 54 of the players, like, I got that conference locked in right now, and some of these are in that conference.
13: So when I texted them over just now, I probably didn't realize I didn't send the second half of the schedule, that the game of the year schedule. So But you knew without even seeing, you knew.
14: Well, I knew the Nebraska one. I knew right. the Cal one. Cause, I mean,
12: you know,
14: I knew the Utah one.
12: That's sick.
14: The Utah one is easy because that's one of those is the Holy War. Like, that's not a big, you already gave us the Texas one last segment, yeah. So I knew that one. So I don't know the Kansas one.
13: Kansas State. And then okay. there's some,
14: yeah, I mean, a lot of these are like robbery games. Like, they're not hard to figure out.
13: The one we think the wrong team is favored, I forget which one. Was it Utah? Maybe Utah. I think they're, and now after I bet plus 2.5 and then I bet plus 1.5. I think they're actually a 1-point favorite now. Is that the Utah one? I don't know.
14: Yeah, that's Utah BYU.
13: Yeah, Utah.
14: Because November 7th is a huge weekend. It's Holy War. It's Miami Notre Dame. I think I got that number wrong, by the way. I think it was never Notre Dame as a favorite. Miami is a favorite.
12: Okay.
14: I was doing some research.
12: I can't.
14: I might have got.
12: Like, well,
14: I might have had
12: that
14: information wrong. Okay. And then it's Oregon, Ohio State. So all that weekend is like a huge weekend for college football. So that'll be a good weekend of ball, man.
12: Yeah, I might go to that Miami Notre Dame game.
14: Why
12: would try to make it back?
14: Why would
12: yeah.
14: you not?
12: Yeah, exactly. You know.
14: What else you have to do?
12: I don't know where I'll be living at that point. You know, it might be a cross country expedition.
14: Bring Oreo with you.
12: Yeah, I know.
14: Just everywhere you go.
12: Imagine Oreo would be like the squirrel at the was it a Tigers game?
14: So there's also that weekend Alabama LSU. Wow, what a weekend!
12: Oh man, that's a great weekend. Wow.
13: Brian, how hard is it to get tickets to the game? Just you know, for a game like that, is it pretty tough? Do you wait till last second?
12: Last second,
13: prices go down.
12: Yeah, not bad at all. You know, like because, man, to date myself, crack. When I was a kid, and you wanted to go to a Notre Dame game, you had to know someone who knew someone who knew someone.
13: Yes.
12: You had to know a guy. You know, it's like online stuff. You just go to whatever your StubHub, TickPick, whatever you use.
13: Yeah.
12: And it's not bad at all. You know, you can find tickets that are reasonable, and there are a lot of places, especially college football, there's really not a bad seat in the house. Even if you're up a little higher, it's not bad at all. It's fine.
13: Yeah.
12: Yeah. You can find it for pretty reasonable. So, yeah, I might make it to that one. One of my buddies I did radio with in Portland has never been to a Notre Dame game, so we might try to go to that game. We've talked about that. So right after my birthday is November 4th. I know that game is November 7th. So that'd be if you guys want to spring for it, that'd be even nicer of you guys. Appreciate that in advance.
13: Wow.
12: But no,
14: is there one game this season in college football that is more impactful to like the overall landscape of the sport than that one this year? Because Texas Ohio State's important, but you know both teams are going to be playoff teams. I think no matter the results of that game, Miami Notre Dame is probably for the one seed. I think unless Miami gets upset, their schedule's pretty easy.
12: Yeah.
14: I mean, Notre Dame plays nobody. Their schedule's like 64th out of 65 for power. I mean, it is,
12: right.
14: It is what it is.
12: Right.
14: People are like, well, BYU, I'm not worried about beating Notre Dame at BYU. I mean, it's a road game in college football. One thing that I've noticed the last couple of years, and this is actually interesting to look at, the top teams, okay, they're not getting upset anymore. They're not. They're too good. They're not getting upset anymore. They're not losing games that
12: the Northern Illinois beating Notre Dame.
14: I think that's done. There are close games, no doubt. But think about Oregon, Ohio State. You know, Ohio State lost to Michigan, maybe. But to me, that's not. And they're underdogs, like, and they're favorites. But like, that's Michigan. It's not like they're not losing to Rutgers on the road.
12: Right.
14: You know what I mean? Like,
12: right.
14: Look at Notre Dame, and you look at Texas had one last year. They did lose to Florida. Georgia's not. It's not happening. It's not really happening anymore because I think the talent is so grand on those teams now that, and they're just not going to lose anymore. The lower level teams, their talent's getting taken from them, and given to the top teams, and it's just hard to pull upsets anymore. These players too are not rattled in quite the same way they used to be. They do all the 7-on-7 tournaments. They travel the world before they go to college. And then also they're getting paid now. Like they're kind of they're more professional mindset now than like emotional 19-year-old who I'm on the road, it's loud, I don't know what to do. Like it feels like it's changing a little bit in the sport where we're not now it doesn't mean that they cover all the games on the road. We're just not seeing I think the same level of upset. And I don't pencil in upsets anymore, like for a lot of these teams I do, like over unders. I'm just like, yep, they're going to win the games they should. They might, you know, the 50-50 games, you don't know, but like, Oregon's win total is 10.5. they're not. Ohio State's the 50-50 game. That's it.
12: Yeah.
14: That's it.
12: Like, wow. Yeah. It's a good point. It's a great point by you because you think of the talent. I think of a guy as random, but Quinyon Mitchell, who's a cornerback with the Eagles, he stayed at Toledo. That is so incredibly rare in this day and age where a first-round pick stays at a group of five, group of six, whatever you want to call it, and doesn't go to Alabama, Georgia, or Ohio State. You know, a talent like that, it's so rare. So you're right. I'm just thinking about the upsets recently where maybe Florida State, who sucked last year, who beat the brakes off of Alabama. But that's power four against power four. You're rarely – it's a great point. You're rarely going to see a group – are we calling it group of six now with the Pac-12? I don't know. You're rarely going to see a group of five, six, you know, take down one of the bigger power four schools. You're right. It's so much more difficult to do it in this NIL day and age.
14: I think it's hard. And it's funny, you know, listening to coaches talk about – openly talk about roster management now because now they're getting money from – the school versus the, you know, they're still getting money from NIL, but there's a settlement of $20 million. Like, they're getting a lot more money now, and so they're talking about roster management, who we're paying, who we're not. It's just a much different job now. And, you know, the coaches that have adapted to it the best are the ones that are succeeding. And, you know, there's a handful of those guys that we know that they're doing it better than other ones. And so, you know, the sport's just completely changed.
12: It's funny, too, because, like, if you visualize it like this, imagine a game, let's just say it's Toledo. And they're going up against one of the Power Four big boys. And right before the game, Toledo's two best players just switch uniforms and go play for the other team.
14: Yeah.
12: Like, that's what's happening. It doesn't happen right before the game, correct, before kickoff on the field. But that's what's happening in the offseason. It's like, good luck taking down that team that your two best guys just went and they played for the other team. That's correct, what happens left and right. I want to throw some NFL at you. How about the 49ers? Ricky Pearsall. He's down for the season. One of their wide receivers has got this lingering PCL injury. Kind of interesting, right? You normally don't hear about a lingering PCL injury, but he decided to have surgery. He'll be down for the entire season. The Niners did sign Deebo Samuel, so he's back there with the Niners. But you look at it just from a wide receiver standpoint, Brandon Ayuk eventually is going to be gone. Juwan Jennings is gone to the Vikings. Ricky Pearsall is out for the season. You get Deebo Samuel back, but a lot going on just with receivers. Yeah. Christian Kirk got banged up the first day of camp. So a lot going on with the Niners already, and we're just barely in August right now.
14: So I don't believe this electrical substation theory that people have with the Niners, where there's a...
12: I don't either.
14: It's hard to, like, start thinking otherwise with all the injuries. Like, you're like, oh.
12: Like, how do you explain it, right? Like, some of this defies an explanation. That's one I don't buy.
14: I mean, could Pearsall have a worse luck start to his career?
12: Oh,
14: he gets shot at an event in downtown San Francisco.
12: In the chest.
14: NFL career.
12: Got shot in the chest, right?
14: Survives, comes back, and can't stay healthy. And on top of that, the Niners coach got in a car accident where he's concussed, broken ribs, black eye, broken this.
12: 40 stitches.
14: It just seems like they're in a rough... Their depth already isn't great on the team, and now everyone's hurt. Their coach is hurt. The Rams are good. The Seahawks are good. Maybe Arizona's a little bit better this season. It feels like the Niners are an under team this season.
12: I agree.
14: And the wheels fall off. I mean, it feels like it could be really bad, like a wheels fall off type of season. And next year is a rebuild year for them as McCaffrey's gone and Trent Williams is gone. Like, they just start sort of cutting some of these older players and start a rebuild with Purdy and Shanahan.
12: If McCaffrey gets hurt, forget about it. Like, it's a wrap. It's CMC.
14: And every year there's like, oh, his calf is tight. You're like, oh, not again? Yeah. Really, again?
12: Yeah, he's got nagging Achilles issues. It's like, oh,
14: no.
12: On both Achilles?
14: No.
12: Wow, this sounds horrible.
13: Yeah, so Deebo back, as we know, after only one season in Washington, he wasn't super productive in Washington, but also probably wasn't used the correct way either. So now he returns to San Fran. Basically the same team he left, I guess, same coaching staff. Deebo even said, it feels like I never even left. This is an example of the grass isn't always greener on the other side. Deebo wanted out of San Fran so bad that he requested a trade. After only 1 year away, he's now back in the 49er uniform. I think it helps the team right away, though, and John Lynch already said that they plan to use him the same way that they did before. So I expect to see him getting a few rush attempts this season. You know, guys, you said these other moving parts, though.
14: Yeah.
13: The big accident that he almost lost his eye. I read that he came within like an inch, inch of losing his eye.
14: Crazy.
13: So there's a lot of distractions going on, and like you guys said, this you know, maybe this could be the bet against team for the year, and maybe even under on their season. I didn't bet their season wins, but it may be something to look at.
12: That's the thing too. I think we spent all of our time just talking about the Patriots ad nauseum and their easy schedule. That we overlooked the Niners having a pretty favorable schedule last season. And it's tougher this year, so I don't think they get the same breaks as they did last season. Granted, they had a tough division last year as well, but, I mean, you're looking at their three games, you know, playing a last-place schedule last season. That's what they did. So there are three games that affected it at the Giants, where they won. Giants were not a good team. And this is in November, right? This is the Giants were not great down the stretch. They had at the Browns, and they beat the brakes off the Browns, and then they had the Bears, and they ended up winning that game as well. Now, the Bears were a good team. That was a shootout at the very end of the season, but two of those games were very favorable. It's a different story this season. It's just, if you look at the Niners' schedule, you're playing the NFC East top to bottom, which has got a decent amount of depth. There's not a team that's just like a doormat in that division. John Harbaugh now with the Giants. Washington will be better with Jaden Daniels. And they play the AFC West top to bottom, which is another good division. So last season they played the NFC South and the AFC South. That's a much more favorable path for the Niners. So, yeah, I think it stiffens up. I think the injury issues could also be another big thing for them. I like under 9.5. I think that's a solid play for them.
14: Isn't it so interesting how, I mean, it's not news really, but like every over-under is just like schedule and how important that means who you're playing. The one thing that we start previewing the season more. I know the three of us don't do this, but one thing that does frustrate me when you see people talk about the new season, they talk about the old season way too much. I see all these previews like, last year that their run defense was bad, and this year they're playing the seven best rushing offenses from last season.
12: right.
14: So?
12: Yeah,
14: So how is their team this season?
12: Right.
14: What is it? Last season was last season.
12: Absolutely.
14: It's not this season. Oh, last year, like that. It's to me, it feels so lazy, right? You're just looking at a spreadsheet. You're not paying attention at all to any changes on the roster, to any changes in coaching staff.
12: Yeah.
14: And I'm not saying you can't win in doing it that way, but the fact is, I see all these previews. It's all about last season.
12: Look at this season. Know that? Like, Jeff, look at the Cowboys, how bad their defense was. They spent all offseason draft free agents trying to fix their defense. The Jets made a lot of upgrades defensively. So, yeah, I find it very
14: lazy. It's just a very lazy way when I see people preview this season by going back to last season. Their pass defense was bad last year. They play the seven of the nine top passing offenses last year. So?
12: Yeah.
14: What is that? So? It's just lazy, man. There's a lot of people that cover the sport that don't pay attention to it. And it is what it is, but that's the industry sometimes.
12: Think of the Rams, Jeff. The Rams secondary was a weak spot. The Rams secondary is weak, and they play these passing offenses. It's like they got Trent McDuffie, Jalen Watson. Garrett. They got a guy named Myles Garrett to help out with the pass rush.
14: The Rams are going to get Aaron Donald back at some point. And Vita Vea wants to play there, too. I mean,
12: oh, my gosh. Are you kidding me? Oh. Are they the Dodgers of the NFL? What's going on here?
14: I've thought about this. Aaron Donald and Myles Garrett playing together. When was the last time two Hall of Fame pass rushers played together at the same time?
12: Wow.
14: And it's hard to find, like, it might be like the 75 Steelers. I mean, it's like hard to think of like two Hall of Fame guys in their prime. Maybe Mathis and Freeney. I don't know if Mathis would be a Hall of Famer, though. Like two, like there's been good pairs, like Jared Allen, Kevin Williams. Like there's been, you know.
12: Hey, Jeff, our producer Julian, he's got a couple off the top of his head. How about this, our producer here? What do you have, Julian?
11: What about Von Miller and DeMarcus Ware? That's where my mind went.
14: Yeah. Oh yeah, there we go. Yeah. That works. Yeah, they're both in their prime. They're both in their relative prime still. Then that's a good one. They won the Super Bowl obviously in 50, right? They're both those guys did.
12: Yep.
14: I mean, where was Ware was not, yeah, he was still in his relative prime then. Yeah, that works as well. Okay, yeah. I like that one. So that's one. Anyone else you got?
12: Man, yeah, you got another one, Julian?
14: Anyone else?
11: Like there's been, that was the first one that came off the top, but I can look it up.
12: Yeah,
14: there's
12: yeah.
14: been like really good. There's been Hall of Famers with like good teammates, but they're not Hall of Fame at the same time. I mean, I don't think Cam Hayward's going to be a Hall of Famer. Like T.J. Watt will be, obviously, but two at the same time is like super rare. And
12: how about the sack exchange? You know, like Gastineau and Klecko, or I don't know. That's going
14: but
12: back.
14: Still, that's but, in the '80s, though, right?
12: Yeah, yeah.
14: It's not, it doesn't happen very often, and imagine that tandem together just terrorizing quarterbacks. So the Rams, the NFC is super deep. So there's probably to be like a team that pops up and can snipe the Rams, but the Rams are just set up in a championship way, the way their roster is built.
12: Man, I just love talking ball with you guys. It feels so good. So good. All right, we've got Bill Krakenberger, professional sports handicapper, Jeff Schwartz, 8-year NFL veteran. I'm Brian Noe. 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

0: 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More screaming, happy screaming, summer screaming, dollar small classic Frosty screaming! 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
0: 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Good morning to you, Christian. Hope all is well. Okay, so our guy, Santa Crack, he's out and he's betting these college football games of the year already. Do you see a good amount of traffic when you just immediately put out the games of the year? How much handle do you draw for games that might be in October, November, things like that?
2: Yeah, it's always a little bit of a mixed bag. You know, they'll take a little bit of action here and there, you know, from the casual players. It's always a little bit harder. You know, obviously there's a lot of hype and people are excited about that game, but it is always hard to kind of tie up your money for a few months out of there. And then, of course, there's the cracks of the world who will come in with trying to put some decent amount of money down on a line that will almost certainly move a few points from here and then those smart guys trying to get on. So it's a little bit of a game for us just to try to, you know, how much we want to take on something that far out versus how, you know, we do know that it will end up moving and typically with those smart guys. So a little give and take.
3: When you put out some of those look ahead lines, the game of the year lines, do you want them to be shaped by the sharps to come in and move them for you guys, or do you hoping that sort of the number you put out is something that everyone sort of agrees upon?
2: Yeah, I mean, of course, ideally we'd like it for just to be for us to nail the number, and that's the perfect number that it's going to end up being. But of course, there's always injury and things that can change from there. But you know, the idea is also to take that information. You know, of course, if crack comes in and wants a certain line for a certain number, you know, for us,

0: you know, we'll take a certain amount of that and then try to use that information to our advantage. You know, of course, if somebody like that coming in and betting that far out, that means that they have a pretty good idea of where that's going to go. And so for us, you know, we'll then just start try to shade in that direction. It always tends to be around key numbers. You know, if we see a game that we have listed at maybe 3.5 or 2.5, we start seeing action one way, you know, we know that that game then probably is going to go around that key number, and it's probably a good idea for us to start looking that way.
1: Yeah, good morning, Christian. Yesterday, one of the books in town here put up the game of the year's 10 a.m. in the morning, and I thought I was going to make it like one or two bets. I wound up making a bunch, but I actually bet some rebets too. There was a team plus 2.5. I took plus 2.5, plus 1.5. I went to the counter to bet pick 'em again. Instead of bet it for a third time, and they actually went to minus one. But my first question to you is, because of the Dodgers, this big trade here, did that you know, make people go right to the BetMGM app and start betting some Dodgers futures or any kind of Dodgers wagers? And were you at, but even before that, were you all, you know, I'm guessing the Dodgers was one of your teams with some exposure. So how do you guys look right now when it stand on the Dodgers futures?
0: Yeah, so this is probably a tough one for multiple reasons, because it just makes that team that has won back-to-back championships and were already the favorite that much stronger to win. They didn't actually move in too far from where they were, as they were already a heavy favorite at this point. And also from the bets that we have taken before this, they were probably somewhere around 40% of our total money bet on MLB futures this year. And, you know, it's probably, you know, somewhere around in that 40 to 45% range. But they were already far and away our most bet on team. So for us, we don't have any liability currently. They're not a great winner for the book because of the amount of money that they've taken. But yeah, I mean, that's just kind of where we stand on it. The most popular team, and now just even more of a favorite.
2: You know, Christian, this might be a stupid question. Let me just preface it that way. But I don't know the answer. I'm curious. I want to pick your brain. Do you ever have days where live baseball is going on, right? We got a ton of baseball games today. But you will have days where football futures outhandle live baseball games. You know what I mean? Like, imagine like a guy like Crack comes in, or you know, a bigwig, and they put down $100,000 or whatever on this, you know, game of the year in college football. You got season win totals, all that good stuff. Do you ever have days where football comes close to drawing more money than baseball games that are played that day?
0: No. For live games, you know, live games are going to always end up taking a significant amount of action, and especially with people sitting there watching and betting it. So no, I can't think of a time where there would be a day where maybe it would. There'd have to be the best chance we would maybe have is the day before opening football season, or you know, maybe if you counted that first day where people are putting in their futures and bets that they want to do. It usually comes closer to first kickoff. So, it would have taken a lot, and I probably wouldn't think that would have happened.
3: So there's WNBA today, the Fever are playing, yep. And I'm just curious, like, the percent of handle on Fever games versus the rest of the WNBA schedule.
0: Yeah, so it is significantly slowed down, the Caitlin Clark hype, as it was over the last 2 years before this.
3: Wow.
0: Fever games are still very popular, still one of our more popular teams, but it's not remotely to the degree that it was over the last couple of years. I was also just looking at our WNBA MVP. Has Clark has had a couple good games here and shortened up a little bit in the MVP market. But even looking at that, it used to always be her, you know, 4 to 5 to 1, the amount of money. But she's not even our most bet on player this season. And actually, she's our fourth most bet on player for MVP. So, yeah, the hype on, you know, I would say as a whole, the WNBA betting is still very high. That part is still there, but the Fever-specific hype has certainly died down.
3: Can I ask who Asia Wilson, who are the other two? Maybe Asia's not one of the top three. It's like Beckers and Fudd. Who are the other people voting for?
0: Yeah, so it's Beckers, Miles, and Asia Wilson are top three so far in our bet money, and then Caitlin Clark is four. So, yeah, extremely surprising, especially over the last few years.
1: Christian, what are you expecting for Thursday night football here, preseason, first game of the year? This line's been up for a while. Cardinals-Panthers, like I said, this has been up for over a month. The spread's actually out there. You guys at BetMGM, I think I just seen 1.5 on this game. Let me go back real quick. And, yeah, so you guys have the Panthers favorite 1.5. What do you see on this game? What kind of volume do you see? Is it a Thursday night standalone game? People have been salivating and drooling for football for months and months. Do you think it'll be a high volume game?
0: Yeah, I mean, of course, it just always is, and it's funny because this is a matchup on paper that's not very enticing, Panthers, Cardinals, right. But anytime that football is on the docket, it's going to be. So it's going to be one of our most bet-on games of that day for sure. It'll maybe one or two MLB games will beat it, but if not, it'll be right up top there. Which would be funny too, because our limits will be very low, and we won't be taking many big wagers on this game, as with most NFL preseason games. But that's not going to stop people from the first football game of the year having people want to have a bet on it. So
2: there you go. Do you need anything in that one, Christian?
3: I bet the over, right? Yeah. People love the under of the first game.
1: People love betting on preseason.
0: Yeah, no need. You're right. In the preseason game is one of the few times where we will end up taking a little bit more under action, and especially in the first game of the year. This is an extremely low total, 35.5. But with that, you know, there's always the people that will still always bet overs, but there are more unders that we'll take. So this game, if I would bet, it will probably take close to 50-50 action on both over, under, and spread. It's going to end up being around a pick'em because, you know, no one's going to really know the players, how long they're going to play and all that. So it'll be a complete toss-up, basically, and I think that's where our money will come into.
2: All right. Cool. Well, hey, Christian, always great catching up with you, man. Crushed it as always. Hope you have a good day, and we'll catch you soon.
0: Football this week. We're getting close.
2: Man, that's just a chef's kiss. If there's ever a mic drop moment right there, football this week. How about that? All right, we go from heavy hitter to heavy hitter, from Cipollini to Lowenkron. Ilo with the latest. What's going on, bud?
4: Hey, Brian, and speaking of heavy hitters, the Los Angeles Dodgers, because late Saturday night, the two-time defending World Series champs acquired two-time Cy Young Award winner Tarek Skubal from the Detroit Tigers for three prospects. Here was Skubal's reaction late last night.
5: At this time, I'm excited to be a Dodger. You know, I'm excited to get down there and meet all those guys and, you know, chase three championships in a row. You know, it's hard to do, so I'm excited to be a part of that. But, yeah, it's a lot of different emotions. You know, definitely kind of a roller coaster a little bit.
4: With the trade, the Dodgers' payroll is now
6: $100 billion.
4: Actually, not quite. It's only $430 million, but, you know, let's face it might as well be. The Chicago White Sox acquiring right-handed pitcher Luis Castillo from the Seattle Mariners. On the field on Saturday night, the Boston Red Sox defeated the Dodgers 3-2 behind two home runs by Seydon Rafaela. The Red Sox have won 22 of their last 26 games. The Houston Astros defeated the Texas Rangers 5-4, so they now lead the AL West over the Rangers by a game and a half. The Milwaukee Brewers defeated the Angels in Anaheim 3-1. The Brewers, with the best record in baseball at 69-41, half a game better than the Dodgers as we speak. Guys, all yours.
2: Thank you, Ilo. It is Fox Sports Radio's Countdown, presented by BetMGM. We're a little pressed for time, but we can carve out a couple of minutes. I just had to throw this audio your way. Kurt Cignetti, IU head football coach, just won a national championship with the Hoosiers. How about him blasting the SEC while trumpeting the Big Ten? This was great at Big Ten Media Days. Here you go.
7: The Big Ten is the best league in football, and a lot of really good football teams. It's hard to win on the road. Very physical football teams, very well coached. It definitely prepares you for the playoffs. There's no doubt about it. The numbers speak for themselves. I mean, we don't run a hype machine up here in the Midwest. We believe everything's earned, not given. And when we fall short, we say we fell short. We don't cry a river, whine, and complain. All right? And that's why we're the best.
2: I love it, man. That is top-shelf trash talking. To me, Jeff, he sounds like he's been at IU for like three decades. He's been there for 2 years. He hasn't gone toe-to-toe with the SEC for that long. But I think a lot of this is fueled from last year with IU winning it all. Yeah. A lot of it was like, they're cheating. They're clearly cheating. A lot of that was fueled by the SEC. There's no doubt about that. That has to stick with Cignetti. That has to be a big part of what you heard right there. It's definitely all right. Personal.
3: So many things to get to here. First of all, Cignetti, this is what he is and who he is. This is not like some fake bravado or
2: no.
3: Like a shot. I don't think he even thinks he thinks he's taking a shot at the SEC. It's just the way he talks, the way he's always talked. But, man, I've been really eating up this week. I've been able to sleep. It's been hard. You know, the SEC playing 9 conference games, it's a travesty. I feel so sorry for them that they have to play 9 like the rest of us. And
2: this is like the crack collection
3: really,
2: bucket, right?
3: It's just like, it's really tore me up inside this week. All
2: yeah.
3: The SEC tears about scheduling and how good the middle of their conference is now and winning championships is not important anymore. It's how you are in the middle of your conference. That's what matters, guys. It's the middle and the bottom of it. It's that's what matters most. Not winning championships. It's made me sad this week, Crack. It really has. I've been like crying. And my wife's been, why are you up at night? I'm like, I'm thinking of the SEC. The thoughts and prayers of the conference are deep in my heart. And I'm just, it's so sad. It's so sad. The whining and the complaining. You know, they got all these people on TV now carrying their water for them. And it's just, it's so sad. But, you know, the SEC will be fine. They'll survive. And when Oregon wins the championship this year, it'll be the 4th straight Big Ten team. Or Notre Dame. We can have a, look,
2: okay.
3: Either, just not the SEC, right? It's
2: yeah.
3: Someone
2: yeah.
3: with the SEC.
2: I'm glad that
1: cool.
2: you included
1: cool.
2: the
1: cool.
2: Irish there. What do you have, Crack?
1: No, I was just saying cool. I'm just thinking of Jeff wanting to know if he, I was going to ask him with a question on Oregon. Jeff, last time you went to an Oregon game, do you go at all?
3: I'm going Labor Day weekend this year. When I'm not here Labor Day weekend, that's why. Because that's
1: all right.
3: I forgot to fly home Sunday morning. And, yeah, I go every Labor Day weekend. I take the kids. We meet some friends out there. It's the most fun. And this year's a decent game. It's Boise State, not like Portland State or Montana
2: right.
3: State. So we'll at least like have they're favored by 24.5. I think.
2: Yep.
3: We should have a better game than usual.
2: Cool. All right. We got Bill Krakenberger, professional sports handicapper, Jeff Schwartz, 8-year NFL veteran. I'm Brian Noe. Coming up next, Prop It Up. We'll look at the prop betting market, get you some picks. We'll compare notes next. 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
1: Prop it up. Player play.
0: Okay, prop bets galore, crack, you live for it. What do you have for us today, buddy?
2: Yeah, let's stick with the WNBA. It's been good all season to me. Last few weeks have been unbelievable. So let's go with, can I say this name properly? Ogwumike? Is that right?
0: Ogwumike?
3: Ogwumike?
2: Yeah, now, one thing about me, I just did a big seminar yesterday. People, I had to tell people, I don't have to know how to spell the names. No, I don't have to know how each player is the name.
3: Ogwumike?
0: Yeah.
2: Yes.
3: Neko?
0: Yeah. Okay. Oh, Neko. Okay.
2: I just, I let's stick with my pronunciation. Ogwumike. All right, let's go with over 16.5 points, minus 135. I actually see over 17.5 minus 105. I would like that line maybe a little bit more because you're laying 30 cents less juice. So over points. Kelsey Plum was traded last night, so that should give her a boost in scoring. She's up against a Portland team that gives up the second most points in the game. Second most points in the paint, I mean. So let's go with the over 16.5 minus 135. I also see over 17.5 minus 105.
3: Wow, I have like so many different like ways to go here. I don't even know where to begin. Let's see. I have to give one official one. Can I just blast them all out?
0: Just blast away if you want to go machine gun style.
3: I like Caitlin Clark over 8.5 assists today. I think the Lynx just say you're just not going to score today. Like, we're going to throw bodies at you and bodies at you and bodies at you, and you're going to have to pass the ball. The Fire the other night said, you're not going left. And she's like, okay, I'll just go the hole and get 17 foul shots. I know Lynx will set doubles her direction. They're taller. They're good on defense. Like, I think she'll just pass the ball a bunch to her teammates and they'll get a bunch of assists for her. But more importantly, college football.
0: Okay.
3: Michigan State under 4.5 wins. They're just not there with their roster. They're years away. Remember, Pat Fitzgerald took that job and had no connection to bring in portal players, right? Like Matt Campbell goes to Penn State, right? And he brings in 23 Iowa State players. Pat Fitzgerald had no base to bring in. He wasn't anywhere. So I think that they're just a long way right now away from being competitive with the roster they have. And last one, Minnesota over their win total. I think it's 6.5. I'll double check. It's 6.5 or 7.5. They're low key like, Drake Lindsey's going to be better. Darius Taylor's healthy. They have an edge rusher who had 12.5 sacks last season. Their defense was pretty good last year. Their schedule's simple enough. Minnesota over their win total, which is 6.5, plus 125 even. So I like Minnesota over, Michigan State under, Clark over assists.
0: Okay. I'll go with that Fever Lynx game that you're talking about, Jeff. I'm going to take Olivia Miles, 8-plus assists. I think it's just a high assist game for her going up against a pathetic Fever defense. Nafisa Collier is going to be on the receiving end of some of those great passes from Olivia Miles. Great court vision. Outstanding court vision. Those might be Meta glasses that she's wearing. I don't know what's going on, but she's fantastic in terms of seeing the full court, anticipating. I think you're going to see Natasha Howard be on the receiving end of some of those assists. And she can spray the ball out. Kayla McBride for three. I think there are going to be a lot of assist opportunities. The one fear is if this starts to become a bit of a comfortable win from the Lynx. They blew out Toronto 104-72. No assists for Olivia Miles in her most recent game, but her minutes were lower. I think the opportunities are there against a horrible Fever defense. I'll take her 8 assists. Looking to amp up how you enjoy your favorite sports? 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

0: All right. Good morning, Las Vegas. It's 8 a.m. on the last day. I should say it's the first day of August, not the last day. First Sunday of August, anyway. I'm Brian Feldman, and this is Out of Line. 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The we includes show producer, social media director, and ride or die Raiders fan, Spencer the Wiz Ostrowski.
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0: The Wiz accompanied me to camp on opening day on Wednesday. We'll be talking about that in a few. Also joining from his home in Austin, Texas, the Wizard of Wardrobe, my son, Jacob Fitcheck Feldman, is with us as always this morning. 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The page is called Out of Line. That's O-U-T-T-A-L-I-N-E. 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
0: 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On tap, the Vegas Golden Knights are way over the salary cap. How are they going to handle it? Stick around. Asia Wilson gets another double-double, but the sky falls on the Aces on a buzzer beater. Some huge trades happening yesterday, both involving the city of Los Angeles, one in Major League Baseball.
4: This time I'm excited to be a Dodger. You know, I'm excited to get down there and meet all those guys and, you know, chase three championships in a row. You know, it's hard to do, so I'm excited to be a part of that. But, yeah, it's a lot of different emotions. You know, definitely kind of a roller coaster a little bit.
0: Tarek Skubal, now a Los Angeles Dodger, will break that down. Another big trade in L.A. involving the WNBA. That's ahead. Also, as we mentioned, the Raiders open camp this past Wednesday. Tuesday, Gary Kubiak, crazy his dad, but Clint Kubiak, the new head coach of the Las Vegas Raiders, spoke on Tuesday, and he's excited about getting going here in Vegas.
5: You know, team-first approach is the number one thing that we're going to talk about. We've talked about it all offseason, but, you know, removing the word I from our verbiage as much as possible and thinking about the team, how we can make the team better, players, coaches, administrators, and just trying to keep the I out of the building as much as possible.
0: Soft-spoken, but supposedly carries a big stick. We'll see if that's the case. Max Crosby spoke to the media on the first day. Matter of fact, he almost knocked me down, Spencer. I don't know if you have that video, but we'll play that at one point. Me and Spencer are standing there. I feel this bump on my shoulder, and it's Max Crosby. And he talked about, it's been a long off season, a lot of stuff going on. And Max talked to us a few times during right after his first practice of the season.
6: So I love the city. You know, I've been out here. It's been incredible. You know, Las Vegas is the greatest city in the world, in my opinion. You know, I've been in a lot of places, and, you know, they've always had my back. It's not just Vegas. It's Oakland. It's L.A. It's, you know, Raider Nation, Run Steve. It's all over the world. So all the fans supported me. I appreciate it. And, you know, everybody that shows up, you know, we want all the fans to feel that Allegiant Stadium with silver black, you know what I mean, not all the other colors. And that's up to us, the players and the organization, to don't want a lot more football.
0: You know, Spencer, he wants to be the GOAT. And it's funny because he has the tattoos on him of some GOATs, Muhammad Ali, Kobe Bryant. And, I mean, you know, he is determined, man. Max is a unique character in the fact that, and we're going to talk a lot about this, Spencer, because we've definitely noticed some things at camp that we'll talk about. We'll hear more from Clint Kubiak. We'll hear more from Max Crosby. And we'll also hear from Tyler Lindebaum in a little while as well. And, of course, Jacob and his fit check will be coming down the road, and that's going to be what's on tap. I'm looking forward to that one. Well, I saw the picture, and he never fails to impress, and also the Las Vegas Aviators, after playing one final road game today in Oklahoma City, man, they're coming back for a 12-game set. That's a big chance for a lot of people to get out and check out the awesome Las Vegas ballpark. It is the coolest minor league facility in the country, and you got to check it out if you haven't seen it. It's a great place to go. 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Guys, we're not going to waste any time. Let's jump right into this. Nightcap.
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7: It's time for Nightcap, a cup full of the Vegas Golden Knights. 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
0: Well, you know, it's crazy when you look at it. You know, the NHL has a salary cap, and this is crazy, but the number is public, and it is enormous. Vegas sits $8.66 million over the cap, the deepest hole in the league. And the escape plan? Well, it's the franchise's favorite move. Alex Pietrangelo, long-term IR. It's expected. It's routine by now. And it's still an $8.66 million magic trick. The rest of the league gets to watch with folded arms. The Carter Hart clock keeps ticking underneath it all as well, as he's getting $2 million this year. But fans trust the organization's sorcery completely. It's never once failed. But even Vegas fans admit the long-term IR every year routine feels like borrowing against a bill that eventually arrives, Spencer. You can't keep putting this thing off. They're just doing it until Alex Pietrangelo obviously is done, which everyone thinks he is. I don't think we'll ever see him skate in the National Hockey League again. He'll be 35, and we know he was like barely pieced together 2 years ago in the postseason. But that's right now how they escape this gigantic salary cap hit. Carter Hart, again, due to get $2 million bucks this year. And then they're gonna have to make a decision on him and what's happening. They may make the decision this year before he's gone if they decide Aiden Hill's the guy they want to keep. But that's a big hit, and it's something that the Vegas kind of has. Like I said, it's kind of waving a magic wand to get past it and keep everyone. But this is something they are going to have to deal with eventually.
8: No, I just really quickly, I just wanted to add. I think that this is another huge reason why players love coming to Vegas, because they will put you on long term IR, but it's not like they just have you go sit at home. Like, you actually do spend that time going to get treatment. This is a little bit of a different scenario of Alex Pietrangelo because of, you know, his situation, but we've seen this played out a lot. Like, I think people just imagine you're like, you know, they go off to Cancun or something like that. Like, no, these guys are like getting treatment. Like, the players are treated so well out here, which is obviously a big reason why guys, besides winning a lot, you know, everyone likes to win, of course, as a hockey player. But I do think that they treat the players so, like, here's the best example I can give you as to finish my thought on this. Jack Eichel comes over here controversially because Buffalo would not let him get this neck surgery, you know, and so the Golden Knights go off and send him to do exactly what he wants. And so, yes, while obviously it's nice for the Golden Knights to get this money off the books, like, it's not like cheating in the most traditional sense. It's like the dumbest narrative they have against the Golden Knights. Like, these guys actually are going to see some of the top doctors to go fix these, like, deep-rooted issues. The only one I think is an exception is Mark Stone, because he's insane. Like, Mark Stone lacerated his spleen that 1 year, and he was, like, playing 2 weeks later. He's crazy. He's the exception, in my opinion.
0: Well, the other exception that's completely been overlooked and not talked about, Robin Leonard. I mean, there's no fixing that. That's a long-term issue, depression issue. But the point is for the most part, Spencer, the Vegas Golden Knights have this down to a science.
8: They're not manipulating anything, man. They're a good franchise. You should just... You know what the funny thing is? Like, you should be mad that your franchise isn't doing stuff like this. You should be mad that your franchise doesn't take better care of your players. You know, like, everyone wants to paint the Golden Knights as villains when all they try to do is the right thing by their players, and they're very consistent on that message.
0: And they get rewarded for it, Spencer. Three Stanley Cups, the final three times in 9 years. I mean, this team has been incredible. I mean, by no means are they, it's just consistency. it's consistency, and that's something that you don't see that often in professional sports, and you've never seen before a brand new team come out and win consistently in the first decade of existence. It's been nothing short of miraculous. We've talked about it several times, but the salary cap is a concern. You know, Jack Eichel, the highest paid guy in the play on the team, signed a $105 million contract, $13.5 million a year. Pretty nice. Marner's getting $12 million a year. Stone's getting $9.5 million a year. All those guys deserve that money. They'll figure it out. They always do. They'll get past that. And again, as I mentioned with Carter Hart, it is something that there is a concern. Right now, he has a two-year, $4 million contract featuring an average annual salary and a cap hit of $2 million per season. His sign-on bonus was $1.45 million, I think. And an average annual amount, again, it's a cap hit of $2 million a year. His base salary is $1.775. His contract expires at the end of the 2026-2027 season, and I believe he will be a Vegas Golden Knight, and I believe there's going to be a lot of competition in net this year, because put it this way, by the trading deadline, I believe this will be figured out. It'll be Aiden Hill, it'll be Carter Hart, there's a couple of other guys that could take that role, or Spencer, they might just go out and find another goaltender and say, okay, we got to move on, because the point is, this team is Stanley Cup ready and grizzled right now.
8: And they're two goals away from more Stanley Cup.
0: I don't think they're going to make the playoffs this year, and I think it's just because of the age factor on this team, and they've already got a lot of guys that just have a lot of trouble staying healthy for a full season. But the bottom line is, if you're trying to get to the Stanley Cup final, which obviously they are, this team is in place to do that, and I think they are going to need, maybe more than ever before, a netminder that literally can block out the sun when it's required, and they've got to get one like that for this team if they want to make maybe one more unprecedented run towards the Stanley Cup. We'll see how that all goes. And, you know, like I said, I liked Carter Hart. I just thought he ran out of gas in the Stanley Cup final, giving up more than four goals or more every single game in six straight games. That is not something you would expect on a goaltender that literally the series before against Colorado was, for the most part, lights out. So a lot of questions in mind when that all comes into play, but you got to love the Vegas Golden Knights, Spencer. You know, you said it, they are magic when it comes to working with the salary cap, and they do stay within the rules. That's the bottom line. They might play with that little gray area, but who doesn't? I mean, the best teams always do. Go talk to the New England Patriots about that, by the way. That's what happens.
8: Talk to the Chiefs.
0: Yeah, my God in heaven, seriously. Let's move on. I want to bring Jake in on the conversation as well. We're going to talk about the Las Vegas Aces. And, you know, this team, three WNBA finals in four seasons. Can't talk enough about them. Becky Hammon, when it's all said and done, Spencer, she might go down as the greatest coach in WNBA history. I mean, this team is legit. You know, three out of four. What do you got to say about this team? You have to put them in dynasty category. You just really do. Where I was going to say the Vegas Golden Knights aren't necessarily a dynasty. They are just a consistent, really good hockey team. The Aces, on the other hand, they win another championship this year, four in five years. That is a dynasty, period. And they qualify for that. But last night, Sidney Taylor hits a shot right at the pretty much at the end of the game. They threw another three-pointer. I think she had five on the game. They win 84-83. Ace is still the second-best team in the WNBA behind the Minnesota Lynx right now, 20-9. And, you know, yeah, granted, they lost to the Chicago Sky last night. Maybe a game they shouldn't have. But Asia Wilson just continues to dominate. 36 points, 12 rebounds. It is the sixth time this season, Jacob, she has had 30 and 10, 15th double-double of the season. When it's all said and done, I'll take your opinion and Spencer's. Is Asia Wilson the greatest female basketball player to ever suit up?
9: I mean, at this point, 100%. And you've been the biggest advocate of it overall. I don't think anybody can think of any other player that just has the bag that she has. She's got every tool that you can think of. I mean, maybe not quite a three-point shooter, but she doesn't need it. She's so dominant throughout the rest of her game that it doesn't matter. But as you mentioned, I think we're at this point in the season. The Aces are 3.5 games back from first place in the West, 6-4 in the past 10 games. They haven't been playing the best ball, but what we were talking about last week is that they can kind of just turn it on whenever they want to. So I think Asia Wilson, she's going to turn it on towards the end of the season here. Aces somehow, I mean, maybe they won't get the one seed, but, I mean, they don't even really need it.
0: No, they don't. And, you know, Spencer, Asia Wilson, Caitlin Clark, you know, however you want to say it, is the face of the WNBA right now. She just is, because she is the most talked about player on the planet when it comes to female basketball players. But Asia Wilson, I won't even say quietly, she is the best player in the game, maybe the best player in the game's history. She is a multi-purpose player, unbelievable on-ball and off-ball defender. She plays in the low post as well as any female ever did. She is... she's a lights-out rebounder. She's already proven when Chelsea Gray has a bad game, she can dominate in assisting as well. And she's an elite scorer. I mean, there's just nothing this woman can't do. And when you fire her up or you talk about her, she gets even better. I mean, no one took that 53-point loss to the Minnesota Lynx last year more personally than Asia Wilson did. She called a team meeting. She called out her players. She did it all privately. And that team did nothing but turn around and, I think, win 17 or 18 straight games en route to winning their third WNBA title in 4 years. This woman is exceptional, Spencer, and she is a part of the reason. I'm going to say that the majority of the reason, you've got to give it to Caitlin Clark, the reason this team, this league is now starting to turn a profit, showing profitability, and the top players in this league and the most popular ones are getting paid. And that is, Caitlin Clark is number one in line there. But you know what, Spencer, I'm not going to say that Asia Wilson is that far of a distant second in responsibility for these things happening in the WNBA. She is exceptionally gifted. She's boisterous. She is very likable. She did that recently, the ESPN Make-A-Wish. She's incredible in all the way around. And how much credit do you give her for the WNBA success? And not only that, for the cult-like following the Las Vegas Aces have achieved over the past half decade.
8: Oh, when you're talking about the Las Vegas Aces, he's like the only reason. I hate to say that because Kelsey Plum was here too.
0: Jackie Young.
8: She just didn't necessarily have the marketing appeal. I mean, she has, like, I think,
0: we're
8: going to
0: talk about Kelsey Plum in a minute here, but
8: yeah, just, I'm saying, like, when people came here, it, like, the buzz when they moved from San Antonio, which I don't know if anyone even remembers, that's where they
0: that's
8: were
0: where
8: before
0: they came
8: this.
0: From.
8: Yeah, is you know, Asia Wilson was basically a package deal, you know, when it comes. And I think it was rigged, to be honest with you. I think they wanted Asia Wilson to be the star player in Las Vegas. But
0: oh, for sure. Come on.
8: You know, like how they have that lottery? I don't think there's a lottery at all in the WNBA, personally. I think they decide the draft order. I think that's why Caitlin Clark went to Indiana, too,
0: I think they do that in the NBA as well, Spencer. But I'm going to leave that alone because you know how I feel about Victor Wembanyama. He should be a Detroit Piston. I'm going to leave that alone. But I do believe in both cases, it is somewhat skewed to what's going to be best for the league in general. And Asia Wilson being in Las Vegas, huge. And I also think Caitlin Clark being in Indiana
8: huge as well. Because Indiana is just a basketball state. They
0: love it. They're dedicated to the sport more than probably anyone else.
8: But the one thing I wanted to say is, like, an overarching thing when it comes to, you know, the WNBA, and, you know, people always make fun of the talent. Like, I think we have to put things in perspective. And the WNBA has been around for a while, I would guess, but I would say the last 5 years, this is the biggest the WNBA has ever been. And we have so many great female athletes in this country. I mean, it's just a fact. When you look at the Olympics, our female athletes are dominant. And so we have to think, like, why aren't they going to this sport? Well, for a long time, it's because they couldn't make a living off of it. And so they're not going to dedicate their time to learn basketball. There wasn't an evolution to the game. Like, Caitlin Clark and Asia Wilson, we have to stop thinking about, like, who's coming out next year. We have to start thinking about, like, the little girls right now growing up, looking up to them, evolving their game, becoming better basketball players. Because you have to dedicate your entire life to make it to these sports, obviously. Like, if less than 1% of the population,
0: no doubt,
8: you know, ever makes it. And so when you're an athlete, you have to decide what career path you're going to take. A lot of the, you know, the really good athletes in our countries, you know, go to volleyball and stuff like this because it's just such huge female sports. You have to think, like, those girls who are growing up now, these, like, 10-year-olds, these, you know, 7-year-olds, like, wanting to see, like, okay, I'm a really good athlete. Where do I want to go in life? Like, that's when it starts. That's when these players become better. Because you got to think about it like this. Like, think about Steph Curry. Like, go 10 years into the NBA's lifetime. You think 10 years after the NBA started, guys were doing what Steph Curry was doing? No, they look like plumbers, and they're goofy, and they're running around and stuff like that. Like, it takes so many decades for the game. You have to be able to look up to these players, emulate your game, and go to the next level. That's what you're seeing out of people like Asia Wilson and Caitlin Clark. And so I think the WNBA product is just going to get better and better. Like, I know the talent level all around isn't the best of what is, you know, the biggest potential, but I think in 10 years, you're not even going to be able to recognize the WNBA. And, like, you see pioneers in the games now pop up, you know, every so often, but I think it's going to take more time for it to come. And I think Asia Wilson is such a huge reason why in the future the WNBA talent is just going to explode, because girls want to be like her, and these tall girls are going to want to actually play basketball versus volleyball and all these other sports. So Asia Wilson deserves an incredible amount of

0: that out there. People are listening. It's about time you went after those different sponsorships and realized that's the way to get additional revenue. And stop trying to go after the same sponsors that sponsor the NBA. You're not bringing in that kind of revenue, and they're not going to share that money with you like they do with the NBA. But if you go after the products that you're going after that I've suggested, you're not going to compete with the NBA. That's an untapped market, and it's insane not to go after that, but they are, and it's kind of cool to see that. Jake, I'll bring you in one last time on the Aces before we move on. This week, an awful tough one. As you mentioned, 6-4 in their last 10 games. You know, they started 4-3 on the season, and then they went nuts for a while. Come back down to earth again, but still second in the WNBA. Minnesota, hey, Minnesota ran away with the league last year. Did that do them any good? No, they lost in the semifinals to Phoenix. Minnesota is beatable, although they are really, really good. But there is no more grizzled playoff veteran team than the Las Vegas Aces. Their three-headed monster of Asia Wilson, Chelsea Gray, and Jackie Young is as good as any in the NBA, and they've got some really good complementary parts to go along with those three as well. They will be tough to beat in the postseason. Their prowess and the leadership of the woman we've been talking about most of this segment, Asia Wilson, is unprecedented. That's what makes them so good. But again, Jake, four big games this week, all against teams that will be in the playoffs. They play at Atlanta tomorrow. The Dream have been a really tough out for everyone this year. That team can flat out play basketball. Thursday, they're at Indiana. We're talking about Caitlin Clark, Aaliyah Boston, as good as it gets over there in Indiana. That is a team that is going to win some WNBA championships if they stay healthy and intact, which they look to do. Saturday, they're at Minnesota, the best team in the league, really, to me, going to be a thermometer of where this team is right now, because Minnesota is going to want to show the Aces they are the best team in the league, and the Aces need to show Minnesota they are still a force to be reckoned with. And then Sunday, they play the New York Liberty, a team with Brianna Stewart, Brianna Enescu. That team is as good as it gets, Jacob, as well, just because they've got some of the most elite players in the league. But to me, this week is a benchmark for the Las Vegas Aces. This is a week, being that all four of these games are on the road, they could legitimately come out of this, especially the way they just lost. That's something you can end up in the backseat, and they could lose four games in a row. They could win all four. They could split. This is going to be a really unique week where you get to play teams that are this good in the same week. And, man, four games in a week is an awful lot. What are you expecting from them this week?
1: I mean, this is where we expect them to turn it on, right? This is where we find out exactly where this team's at. They could easily finish this week and be six games back in first place. I mean, right now they're 3.5 out, but – I mean, I don't see that happening. I think Asia Wilson is going to turn it on. I don't know why the New York Liberty matches up against the Aces really well, just because Brianna Stewart's so lengthy that she matches up with Asia Wilson's size pretty good. And then Sabrina Ionescu, she was trained by the Mamba himself. So I think they match up pretty well against each other. But overall, my opinion, I don't see how the Aces come out of this at least 2-2, but I mean, really, it just, I think it depends on Asia Wilson and if she decides to turn it on, which at this point, this is the probably one of the most pivotal stretches in the rest of the season that we have left. I mean, I know there's a decent amount of games left still, but these next four games against four of arguably the top, you know, best teams in the league, it's got to be the time where they turn it on right now.
0: This is where Asia Wilson lives, Jacob. This is where she lives and thrives, and I think it starts tomorrow night in Atlanta. That's the most winnable game of this of all of them, I think, even though the Liberty people would say that they've had the Liberty's number. You are right. They match up really well. Sabrina Enescu, as you mentioned, trained by the Mamba, and a lot of people consider her the Steph Curry of the WNBA because she has as much range as most men. She is out there, and she can definitely hit from anywhere on the floor when she gets hot. It's dangerous, but I think they go 2-2 this week in this stretch, and I'm not even going to say who they win and who they lose to. I do think they will. One of the games they will lose to is Saturday at Minnesota, but I still think they match up well against the Lynx, and again, they still have this bitter taste from last year, that 53-point beat. I still think, even though they've won a championship since that loss, it's still something that

0: sticks in the back of their throats because, again, it happened at home, and it was brutal. I was there. So we'll see what happens with this team. I'm going to say 2-2 on the week. And now a segment I've been waiting to – I don't want to say looking forward to, but I've been definitely waiting to talk about, and that is Fact This.
1: Fact This. If you don't like the facts, take your ass back to bed. Fact This.
2: It's crazy. You know, this isn't going into the season. This isn't what I planned on, you know, doing. But, you know, circumstances change, situations change, and I'm very appreciative of everything the Tigers have done for me, you know. Just drafting me in 2018, you know, giving a kid a chance out of a small school and giving me every resource to use. You know, everything's always been at my disposal, whatever I want.
0: Fact, and I mean it's a fact, yesterday the city of Los Angeles was involved in two major trades, one in Major League Baseball, when one that saw two-time Cy Young Award-winning pitcher Tarek Skubal go from the Detroit Tigers to the Los Angeles Dodgers, you just heard from him, and the other in the WNBA that saw five-time All-Star guard and two-time WNBA champion with the Las Vegas Aces go from the LA Sparks to the Phoenix Mercury. This was expected, but very sad if you were a Detroit Tigers fan, but unexpected and even perplexing if you were a Kelce Plum fan. We all expected Tarek Skubal to get traded. We saw Tarek Skubal last week, or I should say the last game he pitched on the 29th of July, when he waved to the fans and they gave him a standing ovation. Everyone knew what was coming. Tarek Skubal, a one-year deal right now that he is on, and people want to say he is being leased by the Los Angeles Dodgers to win a third straight Major League title, a World Series, but a lot of people say no, they'll sign him to another deal. It is a $32 million deal he's on for 2026. It is incredible when you look at this pitching staff, guys, and I'll bring you both in on this. You know, you're talking about he is the potential ace of this staff, which is coming up, and I think he will be.
3: He's the ace.
0: But you have, you know, you have Shohei Ohtani, you have Yamamoto, you got Blake Snell, you got Tyler Glasnow. Now, you know, you're talking about two multi-time Cy Young Award winners, a multi-time MVP, a World Series MVP. And, I mean, this is scary. It is important to note that right now, Shohei Ohtani has been shut down from pitching, and both Blake Snell and Tyler Glasnow are working back from injuries and could be joining the big league club fairly soon. The current combined cost of these five players, guys, are you ready for this? Is nearly $1.4 billion. That is the pitching staff of the Los Angeles Dodgers. Spencer, I'll start with you because you're shaking your head on the other side of the big board. I mean, how do you compete with that? It is ridiculous. $1.4 billion for five pitchers in Major League Baseball. When I was a kid, I lived in the same subdivision as Mickey Stanley of the Detroit Tigers. In the wintertime, he sold insurance. I mean, nowadays, the bottom line is you own the insurance company if you want to.
4: Yeah, it's just, you know, baseball is frustrating. I'm not the biggest MLB fan. I love the game of baseball. I played it until I graduated high school. And the sport itself is beautiful. I just think the MLB is just so broken. I feel like their refusal to just address some of the biggest issues of the game are embarrassing. This shouldn't be possible. It shouldn't be possible. I mean, it's always special, right, when Kansas City won a World Series and stuff, when someone just finds a way to break through and do it. But that's an exception to the rule. You know, it's not what happens all the time. You know, I think you can go too much the other way, too, if we're really being honest. Like, the NBA has a different champion every year, which is fun. It's enjoyable from the average sports fan. I don't know if it's the healthiest for the game that literally everybody can win a championship. But I think I would much rather have what the NBA is currently going through, where it's just kind of like whoever wants to go for it can get it, versus MLB, where it's just like you can just stack. It just comes down to your, you know, how big your wallet is. And it's just, it's unfair to the other teams and also just to the other fans, where it's just like, okay, well, the rich get richer. You know, when it comes to the rich getting richer in the NBA, it always comes at a sacrifice, a major one. And the NFL is just a hard cap. Like, you're just not going over it. So it's a little bit different that way. Like, the NFL is the best balance, where big market teams typically always win Super Bowls. But they still have hard salary caps, and it comes down to your skill and team building. There's no your skill and team building comes down to how big the number on your check is in the MLB. So it's very frustrating. And yeah, obviously it's not surprising. This is what the Dodgers do. They have a huge ownership group. It's not like one person, right? Everyone's contributing. Everyone wants to enjoy winning championships because it's worth so much money. That's another huge thing in baseball. Your World Series are just worth so much money. So yeah, it's unbelievable. I mean, they're obviously have the fast track to yet another World Series again.
0: It could be three straight World Series, and we'll bring Jacob in a minute to talk about this. But Spencer, very well said. It is frustrating, and it's not just the Dodgers. It's the New York Yankees. It's the Philadelphia Phillies. These guys are spending an exorbitant amount of money, these ownership groups or owners, and it's making it very difficult for smaller market teams to compete. It's really cool when you see a team like Oakland, we can mention, which will eventually be Las Vegas, what Billy Beane has done there with his money ball tactics, and he's taken small salaries. And
4: that tells you, I'm sorry, yeah, that tells you what's wrong with baseball. Baseball is so broken. They made a movie about a guy who was able to, with little money, make the playoffs. win a World Series.
0: No, and that
4: the exciting story is the fact that you could even just make it.
0: No doubt.
4: Unbelievable.
0: No doubt. You've seen them, and you know, Pittsburgh, even though a bigger market, they don't spend nearly that much money or have that much money for their baseball team, and it's another team that has had runs over time, and you're right. It becomes a huge story simply by making the playoffs. Like, everyone knows they have no chance of winning the World Series, but they got in the playoffs. And then, you know, like you said, you have these juggernauts, and the Dodgers are one right now. It really kind of sucks that you have just a complete lack of parity because of this lopsided expenditures. And, you know, Scooble's plan is, again, he's under a one-year, $32 million contract for 2026, secured via a record-setting arbitration. As a matter of fact, it is the highest ever awarded in Major League arbitration history that Tarek Skubal won. An unrestricted free agent after the conclusion of the 2026 season. Unless he sucks, Spencer, and they notice that, I mean, he's already come back. He pitched a couple of real decent games against the Tigers. A little bit inconsistent this year, but he is coming back from a surgery. But if he has any kind of a stretch run with them, and this team makes the postseason, not makes the postseason, but wins another World Series, or even plays in the World Series and loses, say, in six or seven games, Scooble's going to get a huge deal next year from the Dodgers. He is their ace, and it is frustrating. Scooble talked again. You can definitely hear he was very sad about leaving the Detroit Tigers. And, Jake, I'll let you tune in. I'll let you chime in, I should say, after we hear a little bit more from Tarek Skubal.
2: It's crazy. You know, this isn't going into the season. This isn't what I planned on, you know, doing. But, you know, circumstances change, situations change, and I'm very appreciative of everything the Tigers have done for me, you know. Just drafting me in 2018, you know, giving a kid a chance out of a small school, and giving me every resource to use. You know, everything's always been at my disposal, whatever I want. You know, they've always had answers or a plan for me. So, yeah, you know, I feel like I've experienced a lot and kind of gone through the ups and downs and gone through a lot of failure early in my career, and this club never stopped believing in me, you know, kept rolling me back out there every fifth day when I probably didn't deserve to be. So that's something that I'll never take for granted, you know, and the fans supported me and my family. Everywhere I go, I've always truly appreciated that.
0: Jake, you know, I mean, being a Tigers fan, you're wearing the Tigers hat. As you can see, I'm in all Raiders gear. I promised the scooper one day I'd wear this shirt, and I finally did, even though I can barely breathe in it. You know, Jake, this is hard. It was a hard pill to swallow. We've known for the last couple days he was departing Detroit. The Dodgers seemed like the most obvious landing spot. People were thinking maybe the Philadelphia Phillies. There were some other teams in the mix as well, but he ended up where we thought he would. And granted, even though he's only playing 4 hours away from here, man, it's crushing to me. I'm sure it is to you, and I'm sure it is to all Detroit Tiger fans out there.
5: Well, first of all, Dad, bear with me, guys. I'm about to cook for a second. So we mentioned Tariq Skubal not having the greatest season. Record-wise, I mean, he's 7-5, but his ERA is sub-3. He's 10th in the MLB in ERA, even coming back from his injury. 14 walks all year, 116 strikeouts. Come on, that's insane.
0: I got to cut in real quick, Jake. You know, on top of, you talk about the 16 strikeouts, in his last game on July 29th, he pitched his 1,000th strikeout for the Detroit Tigers, and that was pretty cool.
5: All strikeouts in that game, too.
0: Yeah.
5: And then he has a game this year where he pitched 7.1 innings and he has 14 strikeouts. I mean, this guy is just a whiff machine. But at the end of the day, he is on the MLB executive subcommittee as an alternate pension representative for the MLBPA, and he firmly believes that having a cap or a luxury cap is not going to help what the MLB's problem is. So maybe Skubal is part of the problem that we have here, and I'm sure he's doing that because he obviously wants to get a big check, and the Dodgers are probably going to write him a big check. Going back to the Dodgers, they're paying $180 million in the luxury tax just this season alone. That means they're literally paying $180 million just to have their roster on top of what they already have to pay their roster this season. Glasnow hasn't pitched since April 29th. Blake Snell hasn't pitched since May 9th. Otani hasn't pitched since July 3rd. We might not see Otani pitch again this year, but I think we definitely will. Glasnow, Snell, who knows what they're going to be when they come back. Snell is having some major issues. But overall, the Dodgers did this as a chess, not checkers type of move, because they were not going to let – the Brewers were in severe contention to get Skubal because they wanted to pair him with Jacob Mizorowski,
0: yep.
5: Which that would have been a crazy 1-2 punch. Like, I don't even know who was the ace there, if it's Skubal or Mizorowski. But the Dodgers did this because they want that three-peat, and they were not going to let any other team get Skubal. They were determined, and at the end of the day, once their pitching staff comes back, I mean, this could be the greatest rotation we've ever seen. Like, we're talking about the Philadelphia 76ers of the MLB right now, and that could potentially be with Snell and Glasnow on the bump. They even have Emmett Sheehan, who's a stud young kid, too, who's just throwing the ball pretty well right now. Roky Sasaka in the bullpen, potentially. Well, he's not having the best year as a closer, but at the end of the day, this Dodgers team, it's like David going up against Goliath. I don't know what team can match up even well with them. It doesn't even seem like they really play that hard every night, and somehow they still pull away and win. They lost two in a row against the Red Sox back-to-back nights. If the Dodgers lose three in a row, then, I mean, I'll be very, very shocked. So I'm going to be wagering some money on the Dodgers to win against the Red Sox tonight. But at the end of the day, man, I mean, we got to fix something in baseball. Something's wrong. And the Pirates, compared to the amount of money that the Pirates are paying their team compared to the Dodgers, it's disgusting.
0: It's night and day.
5: It's night and day. And we got to – I say we like I'm part of the committee, but there's got to be some sort of change that happens to make this league a little bit more fun. At the end of the day, baseball is America's pastime, but I think that there's got to be some sort of limit or something that just makes it to where this has got to change.
0: Well, we're going to see. I don't see it changing anytime soon, Jake. This has been the dynamic of Major League Baseball for a long time. George Steinbrenner used to have his way. He would go out, get Reggie Jackson, whoever he wanted, and we've seen that throughout baseball for a long, long time with the major market teams, especially L.A. and New York. You mentioned the Red Sox beating the Dodgers the last two. I won't be shocked that the Red Sox wins three straight simply because right now the Red Sox were the hottest team in July, and you want to talk about a team that could beat the Dodgers. This is a team that could. They have some unbelievable play right now going on, and they are looking as good as can be. And you know, the Tigers on their end of the trade, it's not terrible for them. They alleviate themselves of that contract that the Dodgers are going to pick up, and the Detroit Lions get Zaire Hope. A lot of people really like this kid, think he's a great prospect, and a couple of right-handed pitchers in River Ryan, and Brady Smith, and and we'll see what happens with those guys. I like the prospects. I think getting two pitchers for one, I think you get five pitchers, and Kublet is best. He's irreplaceable. And like I said, you get another guy that can hit the ball out of the park. We'll see. Skubal's only 29 years old. I still think he's got a lot of gas left in the tank, and my fear is we will see him as a Los Angeles Dodger for probably years to come, maybe even to finish up his career. Who knows? Maybe it could be a situation like Justin Verlander, where he ends up back with the Tigers to retire, but what good does that do them now? It really sucks that Detroit had made this climb in the last two seasons, and they, without question, get rid of their best player. And it's head-shaking, but that's what we're used to in Detroit. A lot of people see this as a necessary move. It makes me sick no matter what it is. Let's move on, guys. Let's get to the it's time for the bones. The Raiders and a lot of other, and matter of fact, all the NFL teams now are in camp and getting ready. The Raiders a little over a week away from their first official game, a preseason game against the Cardinals. It'll be at Allegiant Stadium. I think that's August 11th. We'll look up the date for sure, but pretty interesting. Got a chance to Spencer and Jake listen to and ask Kirk Kubiak some questions after his very first address right the day before training camp actually started. And Kubiak's excited about being here, and he's excited about his quarterbacks. And first, you know, we'll hear what he has to say about the guy that everyone's waiting on seeing, and that's of course Mendoza.
6: Well, you know, it's not just chart picks and completion percentage. It is, you know, we put a lot on his plate in this offseason. We expect a lot out of him as these practices start coming. So the thing that stands out to me is, you know, he's going to have plenty of adversity like his teammates, and how does he deal with it? Does he make the same mistake twice? How quickly can he correct himself? You know, when he does make a mistake, what's his attitude like? What's his demeanor like? Those are really important things for quarterbacks.
0: They're huge things for quarterbacks, and you know, so much is expected of this guy, the number one overall pick. The Raiders have done this before. If you remember Jamarcus Russell, they say the greatest bust in history at the number one spot in the NFL. I don't think we're going to see that with Mendoza. I think Mendoza, before the midseason, will be under center for the Raiders, and you can even hear from Tyler Lindenbaum, who talked about how much he likes Mendoza and what he thinks of him.
7: Yeah, I think, you know, as a rookie coming in, and I can speak for all of you, I mean, it's a lot being thrown at you, and it's what we get that information, how you're processing it. And then once we get that 5-week period off, it's, you know, what are you doing? Yeah, when we hit the ground running, it's fall camp. You know, how much work have we put in? We prepare for the camp. All these recruits that was in the ground. Kept carrying over for about the 8 pounds of small camp. So we don't really have to go back to day one. So we can turn around and add more. It's very cool for rookies. I think, you know, we got a lot of rookies on the team. So a lot of guys are going to help us.
0: A little bit tough to hear Clint Kubiak. He is very soft-spoken, and you got a full room, and it's hard even with a good microphone. But, you know, you also heard again, you know, what Lindenbaum said about him. This is a guy that they expect to come in and lead this team. But initially, guys, as we know, it is going to be Kirk Cousins. And, you know, you can hear the respect that Kubiak has for him, but he also expects him to be a mentor for Mendoza, and Cousins knows that's his job here as well, and Kubiak talking about that.
6: I mean, I would say his value as a player on our team is the most important thing, you know, his leadership, his veteran presence, you know, the way that he played in the spring was excellent. So we brought him here to play really good football, and obviously the mentorship, that's a byproduct of that. That's the kind of guy that Kirk is, but Kirk knows, and Fernando knows, and Aiden knows, and Jacob knows that, you know, they're here to play great football, and, you know, that's our job as coaches, to get them ready for the other stuff.
0: Fernando, Jacob, Aiden, the only two that matter are right now is Fernando and Kirk, and Cousins, you know, I rip on him a little bit on the show, Spencer, but I always say he should give, every time he gets under center, he should give RG3 a little bit of that big contract, because if RG3 doesn't blow out his knee and get misused by, at the time, the Washington Redskins, they're the Commanders now, but they were still the Redskins at that time, you know, we might not even hear of Kirk Cousins. He gets an opportunity. He himself was shocked when he was drafted by them after they pick RG3 with their first pick, and he's the recipient of a great career because of the misfortune of RG3. But with Kirk's presence here, he is fired up. He's making some good passes in practice, and we all know, and he knows, he is not even a long-term solution. He's a very short-term thing to train what the Raiders hope is a long-term solution for their woes over the past several seasons since the departure of Derek Carr, and actually even before that. What do you think, Spencer? Your assessment of what the Raiders are doing, Kirk Cousins being the guy to train Mendoza, and the future at the quarterback position for the Las Vegas Raiders?
4: Yeah, I think we'll see Mendoza at some point in the season. I don't think it's going to be as early as people think. In fact, I think Clint Kubiak would prefer that Kirk Cousins is the quarterback throughout the entire year. It just kind of seems like how they're going to play it. A couple of things that stood out to me in practice: the wide receiver group does not look strong. I've talked about this already. Nothing against the guys who are out there playing really hard for the Raiders, obviously, but nothing stood out to me in the slightest. No tall frames. You know, I know they got that guy from Minnesota last year, but he, you know, Jalen Naylor, that's a wide receiver 3, and you know, we have all these other players. I can't think of his name right now, but he's short. He's really quick. That's really the only two that I could even like see out there in the picture. But I will say the one thing that I did enjoy about the practice, it wasn't necessarily intense. There wasn't a lot of intensity when there's no pads too. So what are you going to do? But it was very professional. It's a professional team, but they knew what they were going to do. There was a game plan. You could tell, and it was executed. They blew the whistle, and they were off doing the next thing. I think maybe like less than 60 seconds later, like they knew at each interval and each whistle where they needed to be and what they needed to do.
0: It's
4: and
0: a foghorn.
4: Yeah. there was no conversation had between players of like, okay, what are we doing next? There wasn't a huddle to say, this is what, all right, guys, this is what we're going to do. It was like, boom, okay, you guys are doing this. You're doing hand placement today. We're doing no pads one-on-ones. You know, we're running some plays. That was one thing, I guess, that stood out to me the most. And I think it is reflective of Clint Kubiak when you listen to him speak. He's very soft-spoken, you know. I mean, compare that to
0: the
4: Lions.
0: Yeah, I know. We're going to have to start putting, like, we're going to start putting our microphone, like, up on the podium so
4: yeah,
0: we can hear the guy answer questions. But he is, you know, and I agree with you, Spencer. Sorry to cut you off there, but I agree with you on what you're saying and the assessment of what we're seeing at camp. And one of the things... Oh, okay. Oh, you give me the 5-minute sign. But one of the things that I noticed, Spencer, I brought up to you when we watched at camp, you know, every time that the foghorn blew, Spencer called it a whistle. It's actually that like hockey foghorn that you hear. But every time it blew, they run to a different station, right? They go somewhere else. Every time I watched the defensive players go, the linemen or the linebackers, the defensive group, Max Crosby was the first one, sprinted to the next station. Same thing when I watched the receiver and tight end group go. Brock Bowers, first one. If I am a defensive lineman, matter of fact, a defensive flipping player, or I am an offensive wide receiver, let alone wide receiver, I am going to at least keep pace with Brock Bauer. He is not beating me to every station. I am not letting Max Crosby beat me to the next station. But that shows you why. You always heard, you know, back when people talked about Walter Payton and Jerry Rice, you know, the greatest among their position players in history. These guys' work ethic was unbelievable. You heard about Jerry Rice in the Hill in San Francisco that he used to run. We've all heard about his insane workouts. He wasn't the biggest, most imposing guy. Yes, he had some of the greatest hands in NFL history, but it was his work ethic that made him great. The practice that accentuated to the actual playing the games and the football surface when they played games. The bottom line is these guys were the best because of their work ethic, not just their natural ability. Here we're seeing that. How does a guy that, yes, he's tall, but I stood next to Max Crosby for 5 minutes. He's not imposing. It's not a body like a Greek god or anything, and yet he's unbelievable. And I see the same thing again with Brock Bauer. He doesn't stand out as a physical dominating presence. It is his work ethic is what makes him great. Yes, they are both fearless players on the field, but how in the world do we see that happening? After practice, when Max Crosby just about ran me over in the press conference, you know, he talked about the offseason, and you can hear the pride he has to be back with the Raiders. A lot of players, guys, would have folded their tent after that debacle with the Baltimore Ravens and them reneging on their deal with Max Crosby. How terrible was that, that they claim that he fails a physical a couple weeks after a surgery, for God's sakes? Max is here, and he's ready to go, and this was Max again at the podium.
8: You know, it's been a long off season, but, you know, it's a blessing to God. You know, there's a lot of things that, you know, I learned and grew from, and that's a beautiful thing about life. You know, you have an opportunity every day, but, you know, either feel bad for yourself and make excuses and be a victim, or you can, you know, stand up and rise and build and grow from those types of experiences. So I feel like that's what, you know, has built who I am, and, you know, I try to inspire people around me. You know, it's not about how, you know, how hard it is, and not how, you know, you could look at all the negativity and stuff that come from it, or you just look at, you know, the positives and the things you can grow from, and that's really where I just keep my mind at. So it was just awesome to be out there. I had so much fun.
0: I love hearing Matt Crosby. I'm holding the microphone now because it just collapsed on me during Max speaking there. But, you know, love seeing what we're going to get from him. I still don't think he will be a Raider at the trading deadline if they don't, aren't in a position to go in the postseason. A lot of people do. I think my gut tells me he's going to go with his buddy out in New England. He'll end up being a New England Patriot, but we'll see. That's down the road. Next week we'll start breaking down the different divisions. We were going to do that today. We're a little bit short on time. But I think the Raiders will be at the bottom of the AFC West again. But the AFC West is just that good. Maybe the best division in football with the Chiefs, the Chargers, and the Broncos, all three playoff teams. The Chiefs didn't make the postseason last year, but for God's sakes, look at the Super Bowls they've won. They've been incredible. It's going to be tough for the Raiders. Jake, before we run out of time, it's your turn. Fit check.
5: Fit check this week is going to be, in my opinion, the Derrick Rose of the MLB. Ronald Acuna Jr., man, this poor guy has just been absolutely riddled with injuries throughout his career. Tears both ACLs, tears another one again. This guy just struggles with staying on the field. But when he is on the field, one of the most gifted athletes out there. But this fit, highly, highly questionable. I think this is something that I've seen you wear on Halloween one year, Pops. But... at the end of the day, not fit. I would not rock that.
0: I could see Spencer rocking that fit for Halloween. Listen, we're out of time. We'll see you next week. Thanks, everyone. Bye-bye.
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10: It was inevitable. In Major League Baseball, late Saturday night, the two-time defending world champion Los Angeles Dodgers acquired two-time Cy Young Award winner Tarek Skubal from the Detroit Tigers for three prospects. Here was Skubal's reaction late last night.
11: At this time, I'm excited to be a Dodger. You know, I'm excited to get down there and meet all those guys and, you know, chase three championships in a row. You know, it's hard to do, so I'm excited to be a part of that. But, yeah, it's a lot of different emotions. You know, definitely kind of a roller coaster a little bit.
10: Also Saturday night, the Chicago White Sox acquiring right-handed pitcher Luis Castillo from the Seattle Mariners. On the field Saturday night, the Boston Red Sox defeated the Dodgers 3-2. Stadon Raffaele, two home runs for the Red Sox, who've won 22 of 26. The Houston Astros over the Texas Rangers 5-4. The Astros now lead the Rangers by 1.5 in the AL West. I'm Isaac Lowenthal.
12: 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The plays, the interviews, the players, the coaches, the breaking news, the top story. 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
10: Greetings and welcome in. Another beautiful Fox Sports Sunday underway. Yes, the big trade domino has fallen. We'll see if that loosens things up for the rest of the squad to make some big moves. And obviously, folks, starting to use that evil empire. It's like we did that a couple of years ago, Smith and I, on our evening radio show. You know, when Shohei Ohtani packed up his stuff and went up to five, everything changed. Welcome in. Mike Harmon alongside Anita Marks for another beautiful two-hour sprint here across the sporting universe. A lot of NFL action as training camps have opened. Anita, betting analyst, longtime sports journalist. She's in several halls of fame, and she's working tirelessly to perfect the dink. And yes, I
15: am.
10: It.
15: Wait, did you watch the movie?
10: Yes, I did.
15: Oh, it was horrible.
10: Well, you know what? Get Ed Harris in, I win.
15: Yeah, I mean, for folks out there who don't play pickleball, but maybe you know, on a rainy Sunday afternoon, you put on the dink on Apple TV. You know, listen, Ben did A for effort, but like, lost me within like an hour in, and it was campy.
10: Well, but that's it. That's all it tried to be. It didn't try to be fancy, and at least it wasn't another golf thing.
15: Yeah,
10: we've been overrun with those.
15: I was disappointed. It could have been a lot better. Could have been like, I think it started strong. You know, like the tennis player who like looks at pickleball like, you know, oh, it's
10: look
15: stupid.
10: Down your nose. Oh,
15: yeah, yeah, yeah, it's stupid. That's not a sport. Like I would never play pickleball. I'm a tennis player, you know. And then all of a sudden, like they play their first game and they're like, oh no. And then they start playing more pickleball and they don't let their tennis friends know they're playing pickleball. And then all of a sudden it's like, all right, I'm in. Screw it. I don't care what my tennis friends think about me. And then all of a sudden they reveal that they now have come to the dark side and now they're playing pickleball. Like,
10: well,
15: like,
10: spoiler. If folks didn't watch it, they probably weren't going to at this point.
15: Yeah. It started strong. I was like, yeah, that's how it is. And then the final match when he was playing with Andy Roddick, the pickleball, it was so bad. It was like, you know, beginner pickleball action. Okay, enough about that.
10: Former Fox Sports Radio host, Andy Roddick, part of our alumni base. So
15: enough about that. Listen, the rich are getting richer in Major League Baseball. I know that's what we wanted to do.
10: It was a little
15: bit
10: of filibustering because I know, I mean, look, you shamed me because I hadn't watched The Dink last week, so I had to go. And
15: oh, you watched it for me?
10: I did.
15: Oh.
10: As soon as I knew we were paired up again this beautiful Sunday morning at Anita Marks, where you find her in the Twitterverse, find me over at Swollen Dump. I haven't gone down the full rabbit hole of that other show, though. Like, that I just couldn't do.
15: Oh, are we talking about Heated Rivalry?
10: Heated Rivalry did not get me rapt attention to stay. Because if it was 2 hours and done, I could have been there.
15: You know, what's really interesting about Heated Rivalry is that you would think that the gay community would be all about it, right? Because it's two gay men who fall in love with each other, right? Who are two professional hockey players who fall in love with each other. And so you would think like the gay community, men and women in the gay community would embrace it and they would be there. It's not. Do you know straight women from the age of 18 through 65 is the number one fan base for Heated Rivalry?
10: See, there you go. That's who we profit from as I write a spinoff.
15: Yeah.
10: To it.
15: I'm not like, at least you gave it that old college try. Let me see if I could get into this, and you couldn't, and that's fine.
10: No, it's fine.
15: The show is for heterosexual women between the ages of 18 and 65, and listen, it's now the most watched television show in the history of television.
10: How about that?
15: Yep.
10: That just seems odd. And
15: it's kind of insane.
10: Sounds like fuzzy math, but something
15: we'll figure out. Women rule the world. Let's move on.
10: You want to just drop the mic and go away? I mean, I can down do 2 hours off of that. All right, so rich getting richer. I see all the hand-wringing and everybody complaining. All right, one part of the reason
16: Terry Skubal is now a member of the Los Angeles Dodgers, is that the Major League Baseball community screwed themselves years ago. You never thought as a Dodger fan you'd be thanking Frank McCourt for his series of missteps quite so frequently. But here we are once again. Gets acquired by the Dodgers last night. I was in the middle of watching Spider-Man in the theater.
15: Is that out?
16: Yeah, Brand New Day is out. Came out this weekend to the tune of about $300 million, to the point where they didn't even have any of those stinking Spider-Man pins left for me to claim when I went to the theater. Said, well, nah, we're out of those. I'm like, I think you backdoored a box. He did not like me responding to that in that way. But here's how this sounded on the Tigers television broadcast as news went down to Skubal's train.
17: Tigers can put this game away. They'll be 2.5 out of a playoff. I mean, it's wild to say considering the deal that's on the board. But, you know, I'm done guessing what this team's going to do in the final 2 months of any baseball season, to be totally frank.
18: They call it the wild card.
17: I guess.
18: Very wild down the stretch.
16: And then we get the pitch. There we go.
18: Very solid roster. Tigers are put together. Yeah. We've seen it when it's at its best. It is a force to be reckoned with. And we've also seen it at its worst this year throughout stretches.
17: Yeah, it gets.
16: All right, so they keep going on. You get another pitch in, all of that. But it's just that idea of, all right, we're kind of still competitive, but we're not going to let him walk for nothing. Right? Evidently, there's no contract. We know Boris clients, it's money, it's time and tenure and everything else in power. They get Hope, River Ryan, and Brady Smith in return. Brady Smith, what is he, 0-10 with like a 5 ERA, but they say the metrics look much better. Hope is a top 25 major league prospect, was the fourth outfielder in the Dodgers organization, and River Ryan is coming back from having his arm fall off 2 years ago. So all of that to say, there's your return. And I know that the talk is a lot of, all right, nobody was going all in for a rental. The report earlier in the week that he wanted a long-term deal and wanted to be a Dodger, so that comes into the math. And look, there's a lot of inequities, a lot of problems in Major League Baseball, but let's categorically say this. It is not the Dodgers' fault that that is the case. They brokered a good deal during the middle of all the McCourt bankruptcy where they could keep roughly $70 million a year that would otherwise go back into the pool off of local TV money. So they got a sweetheart deal that runs for another decade plus. So unless they want to come back to the table and suddenly convince them to give money back, that's not going to happen. They can buy themselves out of problems. Absolutely. The fact that you could say, hey, Blake, can you be ready for August 1st? We won't need you before then with Blake Snell, Cy Young Award winner, all of those things where you don't need him to pitch 30 games, just need him to be ready for 2 months plus a playoff run. You go on down, and I get it. There are a lot of things that people are upset about. But in the reality of it, one, look at what the Tigers were willing to take as compensation, and maybe blame the rest of Major League Baseball. You all eat at the trough. You all get your national revenues. And if you can't afford the price of poker, then you probably should just get up from the table and let someone else do it. And yes, we'll have a labor lockout and everything that's coming in the off season, but to continue to put it, do you just want to keep changing the face? Because I thought it was Kyle Tucker's fault. Now it's Skubal's fault? Like, what are we going to keep playing fuzzy math with all of this?
15: It's not Skubal's fault. It's not the Dodgers' fault either. You know? And let's be honest, folks out there, if your team could do it, you'd want them to do it
16: too.
15: Damn
16: right.
15: Right? Okay? If your team was, you know, a team like the Dodgers, where you have the enormous local revenue, you can absorb the luxury tax penalties, and, you know, on top of that, let's give credit where credit's due. They do have one of baseball's deepest farm systems. You know, they're not just, endless pockets. They're checking all the boxes. So I'm not mad at the Dodgers for doing this. You know, if I was a fan of the Dodgers, I'd be, as I like to call it, shrilled. If this was your team, you'd want to see them do it as well. So To me, this isn't a player problem. To me, this isn't a team problem. You're absolutely right. This is a league problem. Because when you look around the wide, wide world of sport, what makes sport great? Parity. Parity makes a league great. So, you know, again, we could sit here and talk about, okay, what is Scooble, what is he going to do? How is he going to add to the Dodgers? I think you're right. It's not really about the regular season. We know they're going to make it into the postseason. Chances are they're going to represent the National League in the World Series. And what does he do in regard to that rotation, right? You'll probably get him in Game 1 and Game 5. And you're talking about a Cy Young, you know, caliber arm. So it's ridiculous. It's a no-brainer. The Dodgers had the ability to do what they needed to do. But at the end of the day, sit back, and I guess the bigger question here is, all right, who has the opportunity to compete with the Dodgers in the postseason? And will the postseason, because let's be honest, Major League Baseball has a really, really big problem in regard to fan base and viewership, right? So they're cutting off their nose despite their face in regard to how the Dodgers have been allowed to operate this way. Because now there's going to be less parity. And I believe that there's folks out there who feel like nobody's going to be able to beat the Dodgers. Well, I think you can make an argument for the Brewers. I think you can make an argument for the Braves. I think you can make an argument for the Yankees. But not many teams, right? Like maybe a handful, maybe three, like maybe you want to say five. But at the end of the day, you know, when a league doesn't have parity and now you've got Major League Baseball fans saying, why am I even going to watch? My team doesn't even have a shot now to beat the Dodgers in a World Series. Now you're hurting your league as a whole as opposed to, you know, blaming it on the Dodgers. Well, it really is a league issue.
16: To be real, though, I mean, how many people go to spring training and you sell hope? Like even this week, right? We're talking training camp for the NFL. How many teams legitimately have a chance to roll up and win the thing?
15: Yes,
16: I'm not saying because parity to me is another word oftentimes for mediocrity.
15: But
16: do we want
15: a bunch of eight and nine teams? But in the NFL and in the NBA, I mean, did people really think that the Knicks were going to dominate the postseason? Like, listen, I'm here in New York. I cover the Knicks. I did not expect that playoff team.
16: No,
15: right?
16: And look, it, like, near the trade deadline, it almost got blown up. I was on air with many a person who wanted Karl Anthony Towns sent to Siberia during the course of the regular season. Defensively, they didn't buy in fully to what Mike Brown was selling, and then it coalesced. And we can go through the paths, and look, a lot of happenstance, circumstance, guys get injured along the way. The Dodgers, both their World Series, they could have lost both of them. Aaron Judge dropping a fly ball will be indelibly etched into my brain till I'm a 95-year-old man, right? And then last year against Toronto, everything that had to happen and break right did. Yamamoto might as well have been a cyborg with the amount of innings and big pitches he made. And, yeah, now you pair him and Scooble, Sasaki getting right. You don't need Ohtani to pitch. Now you just need to sit him down and convince him that his efforts are better served elsewhere if he just puts the ball down for the rest of the year. But, you know, there's a lot of folks after the Knicks won, right? Eight champions in 8 years. Is that good for the NBA? These same people were complaining when we could go to the whiteboard in the back room here, Anita, and before an NBA season tipped off, go, all right, what do we got? All right, the Warriors are on that side. Who are they going to play in the final? I mean, because we have to put another team up there. But who are they going to play? Same thing in the East. It was, all right, who's LeBron going to play, regardless of which team he was on, right? So we've had this before. You just need they've built the perfect beast. As you say, the farm system and spending money there and investing wisely. They've also been very good at the reclamation project of teams giving up on guys, going, hey, can we fix that guy's arm angle? Yeah. Okay, bring him in. Look at Eric Lauer, right? He might get dealt out, but they've won nine straight games he started, which is insane. And he was a guy with Toronto that they paid cash considerations for. He didn't even give up prospects, and he's been an instrumental part of what they've done. So it's the old rule of thumb for me of the, all right, you look at best in brand. We league to league, it's the same thing, right? Everybody's going to try to copycat the style of the Knicks. I don't know that you're going to get everybody to love each other the same way and play for each other the same way, which was part of their narrative. But you could bring in enough talent. But going on with the Dodgers, like, you just, in theory, other than what my top-end spend can be, you should be emulating what they do from ground up, because you at least put yourself in an advantageous position.
15: But don't you feel the Dodgers are so far advanced? They're so far ahead of the curve than everyone else that the amount of time to get to where they are is like Ryan Gosling in Hail Mary trying to get back to Earth.
16: Yeah, I haven't watched that one, but yeah.
15: Oh, come on!
16: I'm still thinking about him saying I'm just Ken, and now he's going to be Ghost Rider. I mean, come on!
15: Amaze.
16: But to your point, right? It's just that there is that gap. But why is that their fault? So let's change all the rules for them. What is this, Wilt Chamberlain in the NBA back in the day, or Bob Gibson on the mound? So we need to change that.
15: But also, don't you, I outside of this trade, right, and outside of the Dodgers' dominance,
16: mm-hmm.
15: a.k.a. the evil empire now, which we used to call the Yankees, Major League Baseball has an issue in regard to, and I know you and I touched on it, in regard to the World Cup, and we listed a number of reasons why we felt the World Cup was so successful here in the United States, right? The United States competing until they couldn't. It being here in our own backyard, but also the talent and the players and the personalities that we really became very fond of, that we started watching and we started rooting for, because we dug them and I told you, like, all my girlfriends, they keep talking about Jude Cunningham. So, Major League Baseball doesn't have that. Their number one player won't learn English, or maybe he knows it.
16: But he knows English. He has just chosen not to.
15: Exactly. So, I feel like Major League Baseball could be a lot better in regard to a fan base and a viewership, but they're not doing all the right things. So it's that compounded by this. I think it's a big hole that they are burying themselves in.
16: Yeah, it's the curiosity, right? Because Mike Trout for years was supposed to be that guy. The only thing we knew about him was
15: he didn't want to be the guy.
16: But
15: though,
16: he was an Eagles fan and he liked the weather, and now he likes trading cards. Okay, so I got three facts, three fun facts on Mike Trout. Yeah. I don't know, the trading card thing is entertaining to me.
15: And
16: if you want to go that's.
15: Are you a big trading? Do you watch? Do you watch those digital, those online shows?
16: No.
15: Do you participate in those?
16: Where not
15: you
16: really.
15: Like? Do you?
16: I should host my own.
15: They're yeah. Hey, all fair. Let's talk. Like it's unbelievable.
16: No.
15: Like people will auction for a card, and then you open it live on
16: live breaking. God. Absolutely.
15: It's insane.
16: No, the marketplace is incredible. I've been watching. I've got a few friends that were out in Chicago this week for the National Sports Collectors Convention. We talked about Fanatics Fest a couple of weeks ago. That's a growing, burgeoning space as well. Some $90 million spent just to produce it. Since we're talking big dollar amounts, I'm going to throw this one at you.
15: Mm-hmm.
16: Based on projected salaries for this year, only 9 teams spent more than $200 million. Okay? With the Dodgers now and the Mets. Far and above.
15: Right.
16: You know, the Yankees are third. It's unfortunate that Judge and Stanton can't play. So that's a lot of money sitting on the bench. Toronto was fourth. Vladimir Guerrero forgot how to hit this year. Philadelphia's fifth. Atlanta, Houston, Chicago, and San Diego. So those are the 9 teams over $200 million. San Francisco just under at $199. I take that as my Mendoza line here, the line of demarcation. That's how much teams got approximately in terms of a revenue split off of TV rights. So that's money that's just coming in that you don't have to do a damn thing for. So it's all a matter of what you're doing, ticket sales, marketing, spending, etc., and your infrastructure. When you've got teams, and look, my beloved White Sox are down there with them at 25th at $95 million. I mean, Murakami's going to become the White Sox first $100 million player. But you've got six teams that are under $100 million. So there's a change that needs to happen. We need to take a pause, Anita, hold that thought. Okay. Hold that thought. We'll come back to it, and we'll get into Baker Mayfield as we continue. We're just getting warmed up. It's a beautiful Fox Sports Sunday at Anita Marks at Swollen Dome. Stay with us. Grab a cup of coffee. We're just getting warmed up.
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3: I like the snark and the realization of I don't even know what we're doing anymore when talking about being 2.5 games out of a playoff spot. At Anita Marks, where you find her in the Twitterverse, find me over at Swollen Dome. Trading card empire to be built. But we were talking about this Scooble deal, and I put the pin in it because, you know, the radio time clock and Chris, my time clock overlord, told me I had to break. So you had one more thought on this before we move to the National Football League.
4: Yeah, it's not a riveting thought. I was just curious, what do you think the percentage of Major League Baseball team owners just own a team for financial advantage? And they're not totally invested in winning. But
3: virtually all of them. Add all the NFL owners. Add all of the NBA owners.
4: No, I will disagree. I was in Baltimore for 4 years. I know Steve Bisciotti extremely well. Mr. Tommy Bahama, no. He's vested.
3: Yeah, there's one.
4: Jerry Jones, vested.
3: Once upon a time, I believe that. Maybe he's rising up again.
4: John Mara, vested. There are owners that I do know that, yes, obviously the bottom line is, you know, you definitely want to make money, but also there's that added advantage of, okay, I'm willing to spend a little bit more money and lose a little bit more money or invest a little bit more money because I want a winning franchise. Listeners, don't be fooled. There are owners out there of teams that just want to make money. They don't care if they win. It's just the bottom line. And not that they don't care. Of course they want to win, but it's not the end-all, be-all.
3: No,
4: sure. And at the end of the day, if they're in the green and they're not in the red, then it's been a successful season for them, even if they finish last in their division.
3: No, that's it.
4: That's what I'm saying.
3: I think
4: Major League Baseball has a pretty, I think, significant percentage of owners who feel that way than not.
3: Well, and that's the difficult thing, right? NFL is a little bit of a different animal because we do have the salary cap in place. And as we talked about, because we have the financials from the Packers, you know, your salary cap's under or right at about $300 million. You're getting $450 million off the top from your TV and radio deals. So that's $150 million to do a lot of work with before you talk about ticket sales and everything else you got going on, right? I mean, there's almost no way to screw that up, although we certainly have seen people cry poor and you take some cash losses here, there for your ancillary businesses and whatever. It's fuzzy math. It's accounting. It's what everybody plays with every year when you go pay your taxes. Baseball, I think they'll feed at the trough as long as they can, which is why we had all those teams well below what the rev split is. And why we have the situation. And those that want to just say, make a better floor, great. So they spend you $1 more than what the floor is. How does that change anything? The top teams are still going to spend. The teams that emphasize winning, because there are so many ancillary things that go to it. Players like Scooble want to come play for your team. Shohei Ohtani moves from the Angels up to the Dodgers. There's revenue, there's opportunity, all of those things. And go back to when Ohtani didn't get traded by the Angels. Why didn't Artie Moreno trade him? It's very simple. He didn't want to give back all the revenue that would have had to go back to Japan for the final 4 months of that season. It was nice and easy. So all of that to say, yeah, if you can keep the fans somewhat happy, and what's laughable is there was a great Angels clip

0: from their side of things as the trade went down. They're talking about it in the background. You hear sell the team, sell the team. So it's the fun. And look, we're going to get the work stoppage. So enjoy these final couple of months of your Major League Baseball campaign.
1: Right.
0: I was kind of hoping it would be an outlier team that suddenly bought, right? Like the Pirates are contending ish for a wild card spot. That was me in a fever dream. Or the Rays suddenly had a rental down there. It would make my parents very happy. But just in general, it's like when LeBron signed with the Sixers, right? It was an 8% chance on Kelsey. I'm like, cool, because that's different, right? It wasn't what was full-on expected. Scoobal to the Dodgers, I mean, I've seen so many Photoshopped or custom trading cards that have been out there for months, Anita. So it was just a, all right, what's the final haul? And I know folks are upset. Be mad at your team. Write letters to your congressman. But don't blame the Dodgers.
1: Yeah, we're on the same page there.
0: There we go. At Anita Marks, where you find her in the Twitterverse. Find me over at Swollen Dome. As we look around the National Football League, there's so much good storyline after storyline to be had. And talking about hope, right? We talked about it with spring training and the realization, like, you're glad the guys are back on the diamond, but you don't think you're going to win. In the National Football League, you're looking at totals and win totals, and I know you've been picking through, and we've done some a little bit in the past iterations. Folks can find the podcast wherever you get your fine audio. But it's now become, all right, let's get you on the field, and I'd be remiss if we didn't start with San Francisco. We got plenty of time to talk about Baker Mayfield and all the different levels of disrespect going on across the National Football League. One is actually disrespected for not being disrespected. It's like an inception play. But for the 49ers, I believe it's now time that they employ Danhausen and pay him whatever human monies to take the curse off of their squad. Ricky Pearsall, done for the year. Going to have the surgery finally. Remember, shot, knee, more knee. They bring back Debo Samuel. And now you're talking about the number of injuries that have already been sustained in this training camp, Anita. Pair that with everything that's gone on these last couple of years. And we're talking about a team that its core is pretty, I mean, look, I'm old. But for football terms, they're a little aged. And that can go one of two ways. It'll work well for a while, but you're trying to get through a 17-game slog and a playoff run in a pretty good division. And I say that tongue-in-cheek as we think about the defending champion and whatever the Rams are getting ready to put out there. In even the Cardinals will win a game or two by accident. 3.5 is their win total for the year. But for the 49ers, it's the push all in. We didn't even get into the Kyle Shanahan stuff because there's so much to be spoken of about that. It's just one thing after the next there in San Francisco, and the substation still operates.
1: Yeah. I mean, listen, this is an onion, a lot to peel back here, but you talk about the age of this team, right? So I did a little research. Reported average age of San Francisco currently, this roster, approximately 26.7 years, but it's a little misleading because they have a lot of young players on the defense. But their offense is one of the NFL's oldest offenses in regard to average. Trent Williams, 38. Mike Evans, 33 before the season. He will turn 34 during the season. George Kittle, 32. C-Mac, 30. Debo, 30. Christian Kirk, 29. DeMarcus Robinson, 31. So there's that in regard to age. And father time is not kind to football players that are over the age of 30, right? On top of that, you know, whether you believe it or not, this electrical whatever that's near their practice facility where, you know, there's scientists who believe that whatever energy is being exuded from is causing the body to react a certain way that's opening up the body for more injuries. You know, I know here in New York, there's a really big issue here in regard to the turf at MetLife Stadium. There's a number of football players who don't want to play for the Giants because of that. Non-contact injuries happen often at MetLife Stadium for Giants and Jets players, hence why they were really lobbying for them to keep the artificial turf that was placed here for the World Cup. I understand owners, they feel like it costs, for grass, I understand owners, it costs them a lot of money to maintain that grass, and that's a big reason why they want the artificial turf over the grass. So there's that. Again, I don't know what type of surface the 49ers practice and play on, but I would imagine since they deal with so many injuries, it's a negative part of this equation. And then whether you believe on it or not, but there are a number of people, a number of fans out there that believe a team is cursed. And the 49ers just might be cursed. I don't know. And you mentioned Kyle Shanahan, and thoughts and prayers go to him and his recovery. You know, we don't really know the extent of what really happened because it seems like it was a cover up. And we don't know the extent of the injuries. Will he be available for regular season game one? Apparently he's dealing with a pretty massive concussion that could linger on maybe, throughout the season. Who knows? Because again, getting information from any work, there's that. This is a team that's coming into the season, hobbling and with some issues. For folks out there.
0: All right, so we're going to pause you because we're having a little bit of a connection issue. So we'll work to exterminate the gremlins, and we'll bring Anita back in here in a moment. But first, let's turn it over to the news desk with our guy Isaac Lowenkron. I want to make sure we get every word of what Anita was saying there because there's a lot going on in San Francisco. A lot going on at that news desk too, Isaac. What's going on?
2: Especially, Mike, good morning to you. Late Saturday night, the two-time defending World Series champion Los Angeles Dodgers get even more formidable, if that was even possible. They acquired two-time Cy Young Award winner Tarek Skubal from the Detroit Tigers for three prospects. Here was Skubal's reaction late last night.
3: At this time, I'm excited to be a Dodger. You know, I'm excited to get down there and meet all those guys and, you know, chase three championships in a row. You know, it's hard to do, so I'm excited to be a part of that. But, yeah, it's a lot of different emotions. You know, definitely kind of a roller coaster a little bit.
2: Meanwhile, Tigers fans seem to have hit upon a common theme on social media while processing the trade. At Qtip800 commenting, quote, "Team is ran like the corner Little Caesars. Sold them for a $5 hot and ready pizza pizza," unquote. Then at Sir Michael Wells opined, quote, "You idiots haven't won anything in 42 years and haven't been true contenders in 14. Sell the team already, you losers. Little Caesars is the Burger King of pizza. Bleep you," unquote.
0: Wow.
2: Little Caesars and Burger King catching strays after a Major League Baseball trade. Speaking of trades, the Chicago White Sox are acquiring right-hander Luis Castillo from the Seattle Mariners. Finally, one NFL note, New Orleans Saints head coach Kellen Moore just confirming that Saints starting defensive tackle Brian Brzee will indeed undergo season-ending surgery to repair a torn ACL that he suffered in practice this past Wednesday. Mike?
0: Wow. We're going to talk about injuries and the state of them across training camps as we continue. Check out at Isaac Lowenkron, latest Angel City call. 1-1 draw this time out, but a team that's been on a roll, and we show our love to the excitement that he brings to the broadcast. Go check out some of those highlights. You might make them ringtones before it's all said and done. At Anita Mark, sorry, we got a little computerized version of you, Anita, so wanted to make sure we got your point fully clear before we tapped out.
1: Yeah, I was just saying, like, there's just a lot that's wrong with the 49ers from the average age of the roster, specifically on the offensive side of the ball, what Kyle Shanahan is dealing with, and again, we're not getting a lot of reports or factual reports from any network, so we're here speculating. We're hearing that maybe this concussion could linger through the season. We'll see what happens there. And then, you know, for those that do believe in curses, how can you not maybe think like, wow, maybe it's true? Because it just seems like this isn't a one and done. I feel like for the last 2 to 3 years, this is dealt with injuries.
0: Yeah, I know I joked about Danhausen earlier because SummerSlam is in Minnesota this weekend. He was out dealing out ice cream in the heat, and someone asked him to uncurse the Minnesota Vikings. His asking price, $10 million. So we know we know where the ante is in this process. Let's talk some training camp injuries. And I know Chris, our technical producer, would love to weigh in on his beloved Tigers as we continue. Brandon's a 49ers fan, so we'll bring everybody into the fold, and Anita's got a couple of picks for you as we roll on. Here, it's Fox Sports Sunday on Fox Sports Radio.
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9: Can thinking cool thoughts actually make you feel cooler in the summer heat? Well, try this. Imagine a sheet of ice. Now imagine the Golden Knights skating on that sheet of ice. I know I'm getting the chills. And the Knights will be back in action as preseason action is not too far away. The Knights will start on the road as they take on the Kings on September 19th with their first home preseason game on the 24th as they host the Utah Mammoth at the Fortress.
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0: Welcome back in. Fox Sports Radio, Fox Sports Sunday. Mike Harmon, Anita Marks with you. A spirited first hour as we're rolling on here. Next hour is the hour of disrespect in your National Football League. 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All right, as we do at the end of the first hour when Anita is here with us here on Fox Sports Sunday, you got a pick or two? Anything from that, Aces, or I should say the Fever Lynx game maybe for
1: no,
0: later?
1: No, I don't have, sorry, later.
0: Some pickleball? Because, I mean, right now we got a matchup. It's 9-4 St. Louis over New Jersey.
1: Yeah, Annalee Waters representing New Jersey, baby. Let's go. No, unfortunately, there's a number of sports books that do not have pickleball pro odds. That needs to change.
0: I was going
1: to
0: say, you could start that crusade. Or you open your own book. I don't know how much money you got in their bank.
1: That was a college thing. I made a lot of money. But nonetheless, we've derailed.
0: Statute of limitations has expired.
1: Oh, far expired. Far.
0: Hey, I was just talking 5 to 7 years. What are you doing? 29 forever. Come on.
1: I got some Major League Baseball picks for you.
0: This one
1: you got to get in right away because first pitch is at 1:35, so you've got about, 45 minutes to get this one. Zach Wheeler, over 7.5 strikeouts today. You can get that at -111. He had a great July. I think that bleeds into August. 43 strikeouts his last four starts. Baltimore, their K rate is pretty high. 23rd batting average, 21 slugging average. And so I do like Zach Wheeler. I think he grips it and rips it today. So I'm going over 7.5 strikeouts. And also in this game, I'm going under because I think Zach Wheeler is going to do really well. And I wouldn't be surprised if he stays in the game pretty long. I'm going to go under 8 total runs in this matchup, and that's at -120. So that's in the Phillies-Orioles game. Again, first pitch is at 1:35 p.m. Eastern time. And I'm liking the Yankees, but I just want to make sure that what time that game is. Here we go. So that's at 2:20 p.m. Eastern time. Yankees going up against the Cubs. They are in Chi-Town, and Gerrit Cole is on the bump. And he has been great in great form since he's come back from injury. He's given up only 3 runs, if not less, in every game that he has pitched, 39 strikeouts and 30 1/3 innings. So I really like the Yankees. Also, you know, I'm really big on weather when I'm handicapping. And the winds in Chicago, and you could appreciate this, right?
0: Mm-hmm.
1: The winds in Chicago, not bad today, only 10 miles per hour. So the Cubs are going to have to play some short ball. And I think the Yankees have the advantage in that type of game and that type of matchup.
0: Get them over, get in. There's a couple of
1: there
0: picks
1: you go.
0: For you.
1: There you go. So Yankees on the money line, and that is at -120.
0: There you go. At Anita Marks for picks, selections, analysis, all of that fun stuff here. And, of course, our podcasts go up after we're done. All right, we're in the final 2 minutes of the first hour. I'd be remiss since we talked a lot about the Tigers and a lot about the 49ers. I'm going to grab the dump button from next to me, and I'll open the microphone. It's our guy, at Chris Perfett, our technical producer, who is getting some stuff off his chest with this Tigers move.
2: Yeah, I'm not going to put any of that on the air. I will say Isaac beat me to the punch as far as my jokes that I've had all morning about Chris Illich is cheaper than his father's pizza. And Mike Illich, of course, founded...
1: Pizza.
2: Yeah, Little Caesars. But also, Mike Illich always had the purse strings open for the Tigers. And that defined a lot of me coming up with the Tigers was buying Prince Fielder and Ian Kinsler and David Price. Money wasn't an object for a man who owned 2 teams and brought Stanley Cups back with the Red Wings. But for whatever reason, Chris Illich just treats it like a trust fund. And it's like Tigers fans are not frustrated with the Dodgers right now. They're frustrated with Chris Illich. They're frustrated with Scott Harris because this is a team in a town that loves to compete and by all means should be competing, and they're waving the flag, and this is not an analytical opinion, it's just a vibes opinion, and it's just been happening too much with this organization, a proud organization, one of the oldest teams in the American League, that deserve a lot better than this.
0: There you go. At Chris Perfett, where you find him. We'll get Brandon's thoughts on the 49ers next hour as we continue. Hey, the White Sox went and got Castillo. What does it mean? I don't know, but they bought something. She's Anita. I'm Mike. The Hour of Disrespect next on Fox.
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0: In Major League Baseball late Saturday night, the two-time defending World Series champion Los Angeles Dodgers acquired two-time Cy Young Award-winning pitcher Tarek Skubal from the Detroit Tigers in exchange for...
21: Pizza, pizza.
0: Well, perhaps the baseball equivalent. They traded Skubal for three prospects. Here was Skubal's reaction late last night.
22: At this time, I'm excited to be a Dodger. You know, I'm excited to get down there and meet all those guys and, you know, chase... three championships in a row. You know, it's hard to do, so I'm excited to be a part of that. But yeah, it's a lot of different emotions. You know, definitely kind of a roller coaster a little bit.
0: Also Saturday night, the Chicago White Sox acquiring right-handed pitcher Luis Castillo from the Seattle Mariners. NFL New Orleans Saints head coach Kellen Moore confirming today Saints starting defensive tackle Brian Brzee will indeed undergo season-ending surgery to repair a torn ACL that he suffered in practice this past Wednesday. I'm Isaac Lohenkron.
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0: Oh, it goes so fast. 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Find me over at Swollen Dome. Betting analyst, longtime radio host, pickleball enthusiast. Look, I'm watching. Look, I'm into another set here. I'm now watching live pickleball here in the studio.
1: I love you.
0: St. Louis is up 1-0 on New Jersey here.
1: I don't even watch MLP. I don't even watch MLP.
0: Average age of the people in the front row, 78.
1: So the fact that you're watching MLP, I'm thoroughly impressed.
0: Look, we love live sporting events, right? Chris and I have been doing this together a long time on Sunday mornings. Isaac Lohenkron at the news desk, Brandon Garrett, they're getting their, earning their stripes here on a Sunday morning, but we've watched a combination of, pretty much everything in this spot, Chris.
2: We were watching the Cricket World Cup one morning.
0: Yeah. Horse racing from anywhere in the world.
2: We'll always put on horse racing always. Around here.
0: Now we have pickleball. We were watching flag football a week ago. You name it, Anita. We're there. And I didn't even get into the idea of how do we find betting lines for all of it, or how do we set our own predictions markets.
2: I think we had replays of Aussie rules football one morning, too.
0: No, that's it. Well, you and I, very late in the...
2: Very late.
0: Very late at night. Very early morning, depending on where you are. So, yeah, Anita, we leave no stone unturned here.
1: I love it. I'd rather be playing pickleball than watching pickleball.
0: No, I can understand that.
1: Because I'm so addicted.
0: Well, but that's just it. That's a healthy addiction, though, except for maybe a little extra needs in the Theragun and recovery, with the knees. But you know what? It's paces, and then you can get back to whatever TV show you're binge-watching, so you can kill two birds with one stone. Now I've got Dodgeball, an all-star showcase that's now underway as well. So I got everything.
1: Which they've eliminated from PE, right?
0: Yeah, well...
1: Which is dumb.
0: But that's just it. You know, you got to build those calluses somehow. I mean, it tells you everything about resolve and mental and physical acuity. I mean, it's one of the great learning processes. I mean, look how agile this guy is, sliding. You never know when you're going to have to duck past, I don't know, a cab in New York City or a bicyclist who's in the wrong space here in Los Angeles.
1: Ooh.
0: There you go. I just added the world. All right. As we look at our sporting universe, we're starting to turn the page towards the fun and exciting world of the NFL. No. It's trade deadline for baseball's tomorrow. Kelce Plum got dealt in the WNBA. Their trade deadline is today. A couple of big matchups on the docket as well. You know, Caitlin Clark's been on fire and the Fever are scoring 100 points a game. That's great. But that's too much respect. This hour is about disrespect and players and coaches raising their hand saying, what about me? Well, this week we got Baker Mayfield in a team that has already had some upheaval, right? We talked about Mike Evans becoming a member of the San Francisco 49ers, saying, I'm done with what you've got going in Tampa. You got Vita Vea saying, I want a trade. Maybe he comes out to Los Angeles. Maybe he wants to be a member of the Los Angeles Rams. We'll get to them a little later on in the hour. But Baker Mayfield signing autographs for the kids, walking off the practice field, and then he got to the microphone and he just started spitting fire, Anita. Let's hear a little bit from the Bucs signal caller.
3: Disappointing in that regard to not have, you know, to feel disrespect a little bit. And that's really the disappointing part, to feel undervalued after, you know, thinking you've earned it. This is not a poor me thing. There's a lot of other people that have it way worse off, but I can sit here and look at other quarterbacks and peers and evaluate myself based on that and put myself in certain categories that I deserve to be compensated for that. And I think I'm a franchise quarterback. I've been told I'm a franchise quarterback. It's been said publicly from ownership down here. And so to not have a deal done is very disappointing.
0: 95 touchdown passes in his 3 years as a man for the Buccaneers. The report came out that he was looking at receiving 2 years, $100 million. And then you can quibble about what the guarantees were going to be and how payouts would transpire, et cetera, Anita. But for me, looking at the Buccaneers, I'm wondering if there isn't a whole idea of, all right, we may have gone as far as we can with this squad, knowing that the South is probably, what, a 10-7 or 9-8 winner for the division? Most likely it'll cannibalize itself, one would suspect, for the most part. You've got some talent there in your offense. You know, we looked at Ibuka last year before injury, had himself a good year. You've got McMillan, Godwin, whatever you can get out of him. Your offensive line's solid. Kate Otten proved to be pretty solid. You brought in Gainwell to back up Bucky Irvin. So there's some talent certainly there, but just question marks on the coaching staff turnover. And for Baker Mayfield, when you're looking down from his standpoint, I've done everything to be in that upper echelon and the numbers bear out. But you're also looking at a roster going, are we going to invest $100 or more million in Baker Mayfield? I don't know if they're looking towards the draft class, which I always remind folks, the draft class for 2026 didn't quite play out like everybody thought last fall. I don't remember a lot of people telling me Mendoza was going to be the number one guy selected. And many of those would-be stars became fourth round or later or undrafted players before it was all said and done. Hell, your Heisman Trophy runner-up got cut immediately. So you got a lot of stuff swirling. But for Baker Mayfield, raising his hand going, hey, I'm definitely better than these guys. And there is a $10 million gap between his pay, current pay freight, and where the next challengers are.
1: Yeah, so for folks listening, just to understand where the hierarchy is when it comes to quarterbacks getting paid in the NFL, Patrick Mahomes, somewhere around $63 million, maybe a little bit over. Dak Prescott at 60, Josh Allen and Joe Burrow at 55. And then there's a number of quarterbacks now that pretty much exceed $50 million. But if I'm a franchise and I'm an organization, understand how general managers work. You do not want to pay your quarterback more than 15% of your salary cap. His yearly income should not surpass 15% of what you're able to pay your roster, right? And right now, Baker Mayfield in the $39.9 million a year, he's sitting at 13.3% of Tampa Bay's salary cap. If they were to exceed that and pay him the $50 million that he wants a year, it would now be at 16.6. So now you're looking at close to 17%. No way, Jose. No deal. Thank you very much. Unfortunately, I'm a fan of Baker Mayfield. He's been through the ringer, right? Got drafted by the Cleveland Browns. Had a bad deal there for a number of reasons. Like, in my opinion, whatever quarterback goes to the Cleveland Browns, I feel bad. Whatever player goes to the Cleveland Browns, I feel bad for them.
4: Of that was self-inflicted. Baker, if he looks in the mirror, there were plenty of missteps on his part.
1: Yes,
4: he spent a lot of his time fighting with Colin Cowherd and colleague Jason Smith.
1: All of those extra things.
4: But
1: impressed with his cup of coffee that he had with the Rams,
4: mm-hmm.
1: and impressed with what he's been able to do in Tampa, right? But at the same time, let's be honest, the NFC South arguably might be the worst division in all of professional sports with Atlanta, New Orleans, and Carolina. So it was there for the taking. Led Tampa to the division championship in 2023, 2025, made two Pro Bowls. There's a lot of positives that he's done. But when you look at the landscape of the NFL, to me, Mahomes, Lamar Jackson, Josh Allen, he's not better than them. Burrow, Jaden Daniels, I love Drake May, Stafford, Dak Prescott, Jalen Hurts. One would say Caleb Williams. I'm on the fence with Caleb Williams. I think you and I have had that conversation. I'm not a huge fan.
4: We'll probably do it again.
1: Herbert, Goff, to me, he's kind of like in the realm of a Sam Darnold. And so is he worth $50 million a year? With all due respect, I say no. And again, I'm going back to what general managers have communicated to me. You do not want to pay your quarterback more than 15% of your salary cap. And if the Bucks were to pay him $50 million, it would be around 17%. And people are like, well, it's only 2% of me. Well, it's still a big deal. Every penny counts. So also this is a Tampa Bay Bucks team. They need to improve the offensive line. They need to replace Mike Evans. And also they need to address their defense. Their defense is not what it used to be. So there's a lot of mouths to be fed. And I just don't think that Dave Baker Mayfield is a $50 million quarterback.
4: Defensively, especially if you're going to lose Vita Vea. In the process, yep. A man who, I used to use the term for Vince Wilfork. He just swallows people. And then he started running around in those bib overalls like he was the WWE villain when he was in Houston, which was the greatest thing ever. But Vita Vea, that same guy. Now, is he necessarily the same player? He's part of that 2018 draft class. You mentioned Sam Darnold and what he's shown out and got them over the top. And, you know, we could talk about the roster construction of what Seattle does and that percentage that you mentioned as far as building your roster. The more you commit to the quarterback position, he's got to do everything right, and you've got to make every other roster decision that much better and more fine-tuned. And for a lot of those secondary players, it's that difference of a couple $100,000 is what decides whether they're in your camp or somebody else's. So money being available, working to the cap. But also for Baker Mayfield, like I'm generally of the idea if you have the quarterback, you do everything to keep him in the room, keep him happy, and roll on. And for the Glazers and for the brass there in Tampa, that's they have to decide. Is this the guy that you're building towards your future with? Which is why I alluded to the draft and the magical elixir that is, we'll find that guy out there. You got a guy in Baker who's proven to be a pretty damn good quarterback, right? Yes, he still will throw an interception. I'd rather have that guy than a guy that doesn't take shots downfield. Right, I'm a kid of the 70s and 80s NFL where it wasn't a bunch of dinks and dunks. See, dinks, there it comes back again. dinks and dunks to the quick to the tight end, and it's winning football and it's strategy. But like whenever folks start throwing, completion percentage is one of the things they want to talk about first about a quarterback, I laugh. I go, how many shots beyond 10 yards do we take down the field to try to open things up and create chaos? Which means you're also potentially putting the ball in harm's way. And look, Tampa wasn't great last year, so some of those interceptions were, hey, we've got to try to make a play, and it's the game of inches between my guy getting it and the defensive back, because they get paid too, folks seem to forget. But if I've got a guy in Baker, I find it hard not to pay him. Do I want to go to 50? if that's where the market is. But I do appreciate when a team draws a line in the sand and just says, hey, we can't do that. I don't mean to talk out of both sides of my mouth, because generally, again, it's the hardest position we have in sports, period, right? And so when you've got a guy that has proof of concept running what you're doing, and this, again, goes back to whether Tampa's going to retain all of those guys, and you got a lot of new faces in that coaching room, that if Baker's not your guy, then, yeah, move on. But make sure that that's communicated so you don't have scorched earth on the first day of training camp as everybody's walking in to maybe take this season and throw it in the toilet as well.
1: Yeah, I mean, listen, I think you're onto something here, Todd Bowles being the head coach. And listen, I really like Todd Bowles a lot when he was the coach here in New York for the Jets. I was able to cover him and spend some time with him. And he's the kind of guy you want to root for. But I think he's going to be one of those coaches where the conversation's going to be, is he on the hot seat this season? In that division in the NFC South, I think people are sleeping on the Saints because Atlanta is dealing. I know we haven't touched on it yet, but we're going to be talking about the quarterback competition that's happening right now with Penix Jr. coming off of knee surgery. I'm really not a fan of Tua. Carolina, I think they'll be competitive, but for me, if you were to ask me, Anita, where are you putting your money in regard to who do you think is going to win the NFC South, I think you're going to get some really good odds, and I think the Saints are going to be better than they were last year. So, you know, I think this is a team that if they don't win the division and they don't go above 500, I think Todd Bowles is out. And one thing that I think you would agree with me, when an organization comes in and brings in a new head coach, typically more times than not, they want that head coach to start with his guy at quarterback.
4: Yep.
1: Right.
4: No, and that's the bottom line with this, is whether yep. they've just have decided this is already a lame duck situation, and unfortunately Baker's got to be the guy to wear it to where he doesn't get the extension. In his best case scenario, you know, you've got a number of teams that are, look, he had his cup of coffee and reclamation project with the Rams. You got a guy who coming off an MVP season, and they're the de facto favorites by a ton. And that's even before Aaron Donald would stroll in the door, if he does, or Vita Vea shows up via trade. But Matthew Stafford's back was such a talking point a year ago. He goes and has an MVP this season. But he's also still 38 years old, right? There's still plenty of teams that could be in the marketplace for a Baker Mayfield down the line. By the way, Tyler Shuck, I'll take a little bow because I believed that he could be a guy, and now he is that man in New Orleans. So that's exciting to see. I can't wait to see what the Saints.
1: Do you agree with me? Who are you picking right now?
4: No, I would take them. They're at plus 240.
1: Exactly.
4: So second favorite to the Buccaneers, but mm-hmm. but I would suspect this Baker stuff creates a little bit more of a wash and hand wringing to it all. Carolina currently plus 310, and then the Falcons. I mean that quarterback battle. I mean that's fun. Just direct snap, Wildcat style to Bijan Robinson every snap. Just get it straight into his hands. Don't even bother.
1: You play fantasy football?
4: I've made my bones in fantasy football for a good 27 years.
1: Yeah, but some people are like, oh, I don't play anymore. Yeah, so I'm in 12 leagues.
4: 12?
1: I am.
4: Yeah, I don't play in as many as that anymore. I once upon a time did for all those magazines, which no longer exist.
1: Like, I'm going to date myself here, but I started playing fantasy football when, like, there was no, like, internet.
4: No, sure. You had to do the yeah. spreadsheets, pass them under the doors and whatever. Yeah, yeah.
1: Yep. You know, the USA Today was delivered on Monday. You immediately went straight back and you sat in your dorm with a calculator and you calculated the yards and the touchdowns and tried to figure out who won your league. Yes, I know I sound like when I was a pup. But
4: and you went uphill to get that that newspaper both ways.
1: Exactly. Yeah. So I guess my point is, like, I've been playing fantasy football like as long as dirt has been around. And so, like, I'm in these leagues. I can't leave them. Remember the Best Damn Sports Show period?
4: Of course.
1: I was in that original fantasy football league.
4: See, there you
1: I
4: go.
1: Can't, I mean, I can't give that up, you know? So, there's leagues that I've been in forever and a day, and then it's hard for me to say no. So a lot of times I'm like asked to play in certain leagues.
4: Sure.
1: So one might go away, but then another one pops up. So anyway, I average anywhere between 10 to 12. I'm committed to 12 right now. So I guess coming full circle, is Bijan Robinson your number one pick this year, or is it Jahmyr Gibbs?
4: Bijan.
1: Yeah, me too.
4: Until he breaks down. I mean, like, again, owing to the dump-off, and they paid Drake London a lot of money, so they'll just force-feed him the ball 20 times a game. But as far as Tua can throw it, was that too soon? Oh, too soon. lollipop throw. Go run under it. Look out for that free safety. And then Penix, whatever he is. But yeah, Bijan should catch 80 to 100 balls and probably carry it another 300 unless he breaks down. But since he was in bubble wrap that entire first year in that workload split, he still has some extra carries in him. But plenty of time for fantasy talk. Plenty of time for more disrespect, because now we get to bring the Bears into the mix.
1: Oh boy.
4: And a couple of coaches talking about the level of disrespect, and one guy's mad that you're just not talking about him. What the hell am I saying? We'll make it all make sense as we continue. It's Fox Sports Sunday. Anita Marks and me, Mike Darman, here on Fox Sports Radio.
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0: Tribe today. We appreciate you being part of the extended family. Anita, the hour of disrespect continues. We talked Baker Mayfield. Now let's get to the coaches, because it was a way for me to jam the Bears into the show today. As we go, Liam Cohen coming off a massive year with your Jacksonville Jaguars, not yours, collectively. Who doesn't love some Jacksonville? I even have a Duval shirt that I bought for $5 at a thrift
1: store.
0: Yeah, no, it's great. It's like a dry fit. It's really cool. And it says Duval on there. But Liam Cohen saying, hey, it's so disrespectful. You're not even disrespecting us.
2: No, you're right. You know what I said to the staff the other day? I go, guys, this is the best part of coaching the Jacksonville Jaguars. You don't have to make up telling your players stuff.
3: Yeah,
2: you don't have to make up the fire. You don't have to make it up. It's given to us every day.
3: Yeah.
2: And it's like a welcome. It's a gift from the heavens. From the, you know, you just scroll. I just go, pull out my phone, look at the NFL Network website, and just pop up here.
3: And any column.
2: Curious if I see any photos or anything about the Jacksonville Jaguars. I think I'll just scroll right on through.
3: You keep going, yeah.
2: I think I'll see 40 pictures of Caleb Williams, and I won't see a single thing about any of our players.
0: 13-4 last season. I need that. I mean, what if they get paid to be the cackling audience for him? It's like straight out of Goodfellas. You're a funny guy. How am I funny? He didn't say anything really insightful or
1: funny?
0: Entertaining
1: like,
0: there.
1: Like ha-ha funny? Like,
0: yeah, so, I mean, these guys are chuckling it up. Like, am I a clown here to
1: am
0: amuse
1: I a clown?
0: You?
1: Yeah, yeah. Do I amuse you? Am I a clown funny? Like, ha-ha funny? Like, what do you mean I'm funny?
0: Yeah, that was the reaction to Liam Cohen, and I understand a little bit of the angst. Most people would love that in their respective jobs, and I'm looking at everybody out there that's listening, whatever your job is. Don't you usually want to be under the radar?
1: Exactly.
0: Just go and go about your business, do your job, because a lot of this speaks to the regression, and that's what the Bears have been tabbed as the favorite to have a great regression off of their 2025 pursuits. Well, Ben Johnson had to respond to what Liam Cohen had to say when he met the media as well. All right, so he talked about just the idea.
4: We're the number one regression candidate, so I think we got plenty of motivation ourselves. We talked about Caleb in the past. He's used to handling a lot of attention, so I'm not worried about that.
0: There you go. So talking about the Caleb Williams, the 40 pictures and all of the fun therein. And look, the Bears are in the one of the big media markets. Caleb Williams, one of the more polarizing quarterbacks. There's a lot of love. There's a lot of, hey, what's the next version? A lot of the heroic wins from 2025 that left people a little bit angsty. The schedule. I mean, there's a lot of reasons potentially to think there's a regression coming, but there's also a lot of reasons that people focus on the Bears. You know, they had a deep run, and a lot of nationwide audiences climbed in and chimed in. Ben Johnson, a guy who commanded a lot of respect and attention in Detroit, goes to Chicago, and they have this immediate big run. Liam Cohen had a great introductory press conference. That was all anybody remembered about it. And then how are they going to use Travis Hunter? Beyond that, fairly nondescript season for them. It's 13-4, but not nearly the attention grabbers that the Bears were. And I think he just kind of has to recognize marketplace down distance, whereas in Chicago, when you're talking about the stadium questions, the ownership, the idea of what your next act is, yeah, it's going to take all of the oxygen in the room. So for Liam Cohen, I'd be like, go figure out how to win the AFC South again and then talk to me.
1: You know, let's be honest. Like, and Jacksonville is just not a sexy town, and it's not a sexy city, and it's not a sexy team, right? The Chicago Bears are, right? So
0: you said it. That we're going to cut and print that as a promo. Bears are a sexy team.
1: They are, you know, and they're a football town as well.
2: Duval.
0: There he is. My God,
5: how was that sexy?
1: Yeah, that was sexy.
2: Duval.
1: But, you know, and I think Caleb Williams is a lightning rod, right? I and you and I have had the conversation. I'm not sold on Caleb Williams. I think he does.

0: amazing things out of the pocket, but that's where he shines. Until I can see him stay in a pocket, deliver a football, have a completion percentage of 70% or more.
1: 70%?
0: Yeah, in the pocket. In the pocket. I'm not buying into Caleb Williams. I'm just not. I think he's reckless. And so I'm not saying that the Bears aren't going to be competitive, but you know, and listen, I'm following your bandwagon here, okay? I want to believe in the Minnesota Vikings, right? Especially with Kyler Murray. So if Kyler Murray ends up being the starting quarterback, which I believe that he will be, I think the Vikings are going to be competitive. I believe in Love. I think the Green Bay Packers are going to, and you've got the Detroit Lions. Listen, the NFC North is going to be uber competitive. So could we see the Bears have some regression? I think we could. It's not going to be a walk in the park for them. So there's that. And then again, when it comes to the Jaguars, again, they're just not a sexy team. And there's not a lot of players on their roster that have a lot of wow factor for you. You know, the team out of the AFC South that a lot of people are banking on is the Houston Texans. You love their head coach, right? And you love their defense. So, and me personally, by the way, I started the Daniel Jones fan club. Not sure if you're aware of that. Not only am I a member, but I'm the president of it.
1: Nicely done.
0: Yeah, I feel like Daniel Jones was sold not one, not two, but three bags of lemons here in New York, and he was just given a, like, from Dave Gettleman drafting him, and then the slew of head coaches and offensive coordinators who came in, having to learn so many offenses, having head coaches like Brian Daboll not believing in him, not getting that support inside the franchise from the top down. But then we saw him go to the – nobody roots for Daniel Jones more than me. And I was so sad to see him get injured. If Daniel Jones can get healthy and get back on the football field, watch out for the Colts in that division. I believe in Daniel Jones. I know 80% of the country do not. But we saw a glimpse of what his ceiling is at the beginning of the season last year. That's all I've got to say.
1: You'll get no fight from me there. I may not be a charter member, but I'm there with you in the Daniel Jones fan club. Yeah, Texans are the favorite. Right now, plus 110, Jaguars are second. Colts coming in at plus 370, some price for you there. And then Tennessee, which is one of my favorite quotes, believe in yourself like Will Levis does. That presser from yesterday, there are not 32 quarterbacks in this league better than me.
0: Sure.
1: Emphatically, okay. Come on, with the flowing hair and the mustache, commanding, you know, if nothing else, it looked like it was the next iteration of, what's that show that Glenn Powell does? Where he went back to school as with the Eli Manning bit that became a TV show. It's got Steve Zahn in there. I think it's coming back for a second season.
0: Where he dresses up.
1: Yeah, where he's got the fake mustache. Yeah, and he's running around, guy trying to reclaim his career and all that.
0: Listen,
1: kind of stuff.
0: I'm not mad at Will. Like you've got to believe in yourself, right? Like nobody's gonna believe in you as much as you can believe in you. And so I love that he's got that belief and he's got that you know, that presence and that strength within that he believes that he's a top 32 quarterback in the NFL. Unfortunately, he has not proven it. Now you can say, well, and I'm a really big believer in systems, and I think systems make certain quarterbacks, not all of them. I'd go so far to say that 75% of the quarterbacks in the NFL thrive and have success because the systems they're in. And then I think I'm being kind here to say that 25 are able to play in any system and thrive because they're just that good. So there's a lot of that goes into this. He hasn't been dealt the best hand that has allowed him to shine. But you need to shine first in order for everybody else to believe what you're saying. Is it possible? Maybe. I wasn't a fan coming out of college. I didn't believe in him when he got drafted. But, you know, a lot of people didn't believe in Sam Darnold. A lot of people didn't believe in Geno Smith. A lot of people didn't believe in a lot of quarterbacks that had a rough start with the first franchise that they were drafted in and then went somewhere else, like Daniel Jones, and gifted by going to another franchise, another organization with a head coach and an offensive coordinator and a quarterback coach that build a system around them, better players, better system, thrives, and we've seen a difference.
1: Yeah, bottom line is continuity, consistency, system, coaching. It all matters. It all plays together. Whether you ever gets a true shot there in Tennessee, I mean, because they did go and draft Cam Ward a year ago, so he'll have to show out and maybe be one of those guys that gets his second opportunity somewhere else via injury, trade, or the natural extension of things that happen in the quarterback world of, hey, your contract's up. You had a good run. We'll see you later. But either way, believe in yourself is really what it's all about. And I wanted to just show a little love to Will Levis because, you know, on a Sunday, we're all about positivity. And with that, we go to the most positive man I know. It's Isaac Lowenkron at the news desk.
2: Sports are ruined. Oh, hey, sorry about that.
1: Hey, buddy. It's all ruined? Why is it all ruined, no, Isaac? Well, at Isaac Lowenkron, where you find him in his Twitter verse.
2: I'm just saying. Well, Mike and Anita in Major League Baseball on Saturday night, late Saturday night, the Los Angeles Dodgers once again said...
3: Okay, who am I kidding? Get me a double cappuccino and a muscular stock boy. Mama needs a new pair of everything.
2: Indeed, because they acquired two-time Cy Young Award winner Tarek Skubal from the Detroit Tigers for three prospects. So with Skubal joining Shohei Ohtani, it's now the first time in Major League history that a reigning back-to-back MVP and a reigning back-to-back Cy Young winner have played on the same team. Let's hear from Skubal last night after the deal went down.
4: At this time, I'm excited to be a Dodger. You know, I'm excited to get down there and meet all those guys and, you know, chase three championships in a row. You know, it's hard to do, so I'm excited to be a part of that. But, yeah, it's a lot of different emotions. You know, definitely kind of a roller coaster a little bit.
2: With Skubal aboard, the Dodgers' payroll is now...
5: $100 billion.
2: Well, not quite, only $430 million with an M. Elsewhere, the Chicago White Sox acquiring right-handed pitcher Luis Castillo from the Seattle Mariners. Bunch of games just getting underway, including the Baltimore Orioles hosting the Philadelphia Phillies, the Atlanta Braves hosting the Washington Nationals, and the St. Louis Cardinals visiting the Toronto Blue Jays, as well as the Mets taking on the Miami Marlins at Citi Field. All those games scoreless in the top half of the first inning. Finally, in the NFL, New Orleans Saints head coach Kellen Moore confirmed today that Saints starting defensive tackle Brian Brzee will indeed undergo season-ending surgery to repair a torn ACL that he suffered in practice on Wednesday. Mike and Anita, all yours.
1: Now, first, Dilo, before you go, thank you for the news updates and reports. Did you try to slip a Season 8 Desperate Housewives reference in on me?
2: You're too good.
1: A little Eva Longoria getting after
2: You're
1: it?
2: You're too good. Thanks High marks. Go. Kudos on that, especially for knowing that it was Season 8.
1: Well, I looked up to Season 8, but I recognized that I'm doing a rewatch. Does that make me better or worse?
2: Oh, it makes you better. Desperate Housewives was like the number one show in America back in the day. Anita, I tried to find a heated rivalry soundbite just for you, but I couldn't find any applicable yet.
1: He didn't realize that the Desperate Housewives would actually be caught either. Anita thinks so much less of me right now in this moment.
0: I don't know how you have time. I don't have time for reality TV.
2: Well, Desperate Housewives was scripted. It's not reality.
1: Yeah, it was the series. No, it's not the Real Housewives. I've not delved into those worlds.
0: This is
1: the old Mark Cherry production of ABC. And if you take the studio tours, you go down Wisteria Lane, all that stuff here, if you go on the Universal Studio Tram Tour. Things I should not know for 100
0: hours. What?
1: I'll explain later. At Anita Marks, where you find her in the Twitterverse, find me over at Swole Dome. Quarterback battles and training camp injuries. We'll talk about those as we wrap up shop here for our tour of duty on a beautiful Fox Sports Sunday.
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12: 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At Anita Marks is where you can find her. Latest picks, prognostications, analysis, and the ponderings of the meaning of life. Find me at Swollen Dome for much the same. I've got a really cool trading card lot that I made a deal for that's showing up tomorrow, so we'll do an unboxing of that, which might only be exciting to me, but if you're into any of that kind of stuff, I invite you in at Swollen Dome. There you go. Bunch of Kobe and Michael Jordan stuff that I'm just giddy to acquire, Anita. But those are the greats. Not so great are the quarterback competitions that we've got running across our National Football League. We've talked a little bit about Minnesota the last couple of weeks. You and I have been together. Kyler Murray against J.J. McCarthy, what that becomes, and a roster that is pretty loaded and ready to do something if your quarterback can complete a downfield pass. The other situation's not quite so great. You've got the wonderful world that is the Cleveland Browns. Deshaun Watson. Hey, I'm ready. I'm finally healthy. Yes, because you also had that, you know, year sabbatical you took before Jimmy Haslam came out. By the way, it's tangentially related here. Jimmy Haslam met with the media. I don't know if you saw this. He talked about his 95-year-old dad giving him grief for having made the trades of Myles Garrett and Giannis Antetokounmpo. Because you realize you did this? Like, yes. Yes, I do. Thanks, Dad.
13: No,
12: thanks.
13: The father is really involved with the team.
12: But the fact that he came on top, look what you just did.
13: Yeah.
12: Just a reminder.
13: Does not surprise me. The father really is pretty involved with the team.
12: So we've got the Browns, where you've got Shedeur Sanders, Deshaun Watson, Dylan Gabriel, and rookie Talen Green running around. Deshaun Watson, it's been a long, long time. This is one of those, hey, I look at the back of a football card. You know, it's one of the analogies that Jason and I use on our show during the week. It's like, yeah, that's not the guy that's walking through that door in 2026. You know, what the guy that was the star in 2019. That's a long, long time ago when he was on the planet Houston and putting up big numbers. Shedeur Sanders, everybody's still split on what he could be or what he isn't. And then, obviously, Dylan Gabriel and Green are there as well. But for the Cleveland Browns, getting out of their own way continues to be an issue. And you brought in some more talent, rebuilt the offensive line. Boston's there, second-round pick. Jerry Jeudy is there, Tillman, and so on. But, and Harold Fannin Jr. was a decent fantasy tight end a little bit last year. But all of that to say, it's another year of Cleveland football.
13: Yeah, listen, from what I understand, what I gather, neither quarterback has really taken the reins and outperformed one another at camp. Neither have looked fantastic. You know, you've got Monk in there who's going to be running the offense. You know, I to me, this is a toss-up. What really I feel is going to come into play is the enormous financial commitment attached to Watson.
12: No, that's it. Money plays.
13: And one thing we've seen is teams, owners, general managers, they don't want egg on their face. And I feel based on the money that this team is his, you know, the number of Brinks trucks they had to hire to deliver the money, I think Watson wins the job.
12: Yeah, lots of human money still owed to Deshaun Watson. Remember the firestorm it caused when he got all of it guaranteed. Last thing, we're talking a lot about injuries here this first week, and I don't know if it's the recency bias and we're just so thirsty for NFL news, but the preponderance of news reports of severe injuries. Certainly alarming to get things started here in training camp 2026 as we get ready for our first training camp, our first preseason games, Hall of Fame game coming up this week.
13: Yeah, you know, I think it's a shame. I feel like because training camps are not what they used to be, I just don't think that players come into training camp ready to go. I don't think their bodies are ready. And then because their bodies are not ready at training camp and they're not going live or hitting in training camp, I feel like their bodies are not ready for the season in regular season game one and in week one. I think not this last collective bargaining agreement, but the one before that was a detriment, and I think that's why we're seeing a lot of injuries.
12: Well, and then we'll see that when they want the change to grass, what you're willing to give up in terms of those processes. Because generally, if you just give them an extra day off, they've been ready to sign on the bottom line for pretty much everything. We'll see how that changes going forward. But certainly I remember 2-a-days and 100-degree heat as I traversed those training camp tours. Anita, fun 2 hours. It went by really fast. At Anita Marks is where you can find her in the Twitterverse. You find me over at Swollen Dome. Thanks to Chris, to Brandon, to Garrett, to Isaac, who was at the news desk. We appreciate you giving us a few minutes. Go grab the podcast. That'll go up in just a couple minutes' time. Stephen BJ coming up next here as you continue your Fox Sports Sunday.
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27: News out of Major League Baseball as the Tampa Bay Rays are acquiring right-hander Freddie Peralta in a trade with the New York Mets. The Rays have a 3.5-game lead on the Yankees in the AL East. The trade deadline in baseball is tomorrow, Monday at 6 p.m. Eastern Time. Right now, the Rays taking on the White Sox, and Chicago is up 2-0, top of the second inning about to start. The Reds lead the Pirates at home 3-0, bottom of the first inning. In the WNBA, it is halftime, and the Minnesota Lynx, who have won 9 in a row, are up on the Indiana Fever 64-53. The Fever have won 5 in a row. Caitlin Clark for Indiana has 11 points. She is 4 of 9 from the the field. She is 2-4 from beyond the arc. Kelsey Mitchell has 23 points. Olivia Miles from Minnesota has 23 points. She is 10-12 from beyond the arc to go along with 4 rebounds and 5 assists. I'm Monty Olaños.
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12: Living the dream once again here on a fully loaded Sports Sunday. This is Fox Sports Sunday, and once again, we're here in the Fox Sports Radio studios. Well, we did not expect to have the Tarek Skubal deal done as we got into the studio today, but it happened last night. We're going to break it all down. Also, we're going to unleash a lot of NFL news that's coming up on this show down the road as we get ready for the first preseason game, the Hall of Fame game, coming up on Thursday. But fresh back from Maui, look at him. I can see he got some sun.
2: Is it noticeable?
12: Well, you know, there's a glow. It's the face.
2: Yeah.
12: There's a glow in the face right now for the man. Great photos. Thanks for sending him. You and your wife out there having a great time. I like the fact you were involved in some yoga outside.
2: 7 a.m.
12: Yeah.
2: 7 a.m.
12: How was the weather? Was it hot?
2: No.
12: Yeah,
2: some days were, but breezy, man. A paradise, like literally on the beach, like the resort, literally no street dividing it, no sidewalk.
12: Yeah.
2: Like the sand kicks all the way up to.
12: You have the Maui glow.
2: Yeah, thank you. Yeah, that's what I went for, man. I ate more mahi-mahi in the last week and more spam in the last week than I've had in the last 10 years. So it was
12: So when did you get back?
2: I needed it, about 1 o'clock this morning.
12: Okay. Yeah. So you
2: stayed an extra day. I'm supposed to come back Friday.
12: Okay. So were you en route when this deal went down last night?
2: Yes. Yep.
12: Okay.
2: I was on my very comfortable exit row seat Hawaiian Airlines flight, and I looked at my phone, and I immediately showed Ina Reno, who's a diehard Dodger fan. I've been telling her this all year long. We'll get into what I said back in April. All I did was turn the phone, and she squints and looks at it, and she just looks at me and kind of gives me that look like, yeah, you've been said. Says, yeah, this wasn't going to go next year. It's going to happen this year. The Dodgers are not playing around. So we'll get, let's go. Let's
12: all right,
2: just,
12: so
2: go with it.
12: I'm going to go back a little bit. So yesterday, I filled in and did the 2 hours with Tracy Sandler yesterday.
2: Okay.
12: And as you know, Tracy is an unabashed diehard Dodgers fan.
2: She's
12: to the core. She's to the core a big Dodgers fan. So we obviously were getting into the possibilities for Skubal, and we were talking about the Brewers, we're talking about the Rays, some of the other teams that have been mentioned as possibilities. You know, and I brought up the fact that both the Rays and Brewers know that he's not going to sign long term with those franchises, but half season rental, the Brewers did it with CC Sabathia. Remember that phenomenal signing? He was sixth in the MVP voting half a season with the Brewers that year. Of course, after that season, ended up signing with the Yankees. So I said the Brewers have been down the road, but if you think about the Brewers, I mean, you're not worried about anything but right now. You've never won a World Series. If you had a chance to pick up Tarek Skubal to win a World Series, even if he doesn't sign with you long term, mission accomplished. You won a World Series. So we are talking about this. So I turned to her and I said, all right, Tracy, do you believe that Tarek Skubal will sign with the Dodgers? And she said, yes, he will be a Dodger. Like, this is going to happen. And Chris, and I got to get Chris involved, because Chris immediately lit up the airway saying, all right, Tracy, don't let him off the hook. See, Hartman does this all the time. He'll get you to commit, but he never commits.
2: Oh, you're learning while I'm on. See,
12: so,
2: I like that.
12: So Hartman never commits.
3: He's working on a Saturday now with me, so now I have a chance to. Usually I don't get to nail his feet to the floor on a Saturday.
12: So what he does was, so immediately jumps in after
2: your guys
12: she says,
2: welcome.
12: She goes, I said, okay, I'll tell you what. I agree with you. He's going to be a Dodger. So that was the first thing. Then I said, well, wait a second. Whoa. Hold on a second. Let me think about this.
3: Yeah,
12: so we
3: the
12: go
3: contrarian
12: to
3: contrarian genes kicked in.
12: So I go, let me think about this. So we went to break. We come out of the break. I said, all right, I'm ready to commit right now in the Skubal situation. I say he's going to be a Milwaukee Brewer. They're just not going to pass up on this. It's going to be competition between the two. We know that the Tigers really could have gotten a lot more if they had traded Skubal last year, but even down the wire, they're going to have the Brewers and the Dodgers competing. Brewers are not going to let this opportunity get away to get Skubal to win a World Series.
4: So I'm going to go. And then immediately
3: and
4: on
3: then
4: air.
3: After the show, what did you say to me then?
4: Well, it wasn't even after the show. No, as soon as I said that, I turned to Trace. I go, by the way, Trace, this is good news for your prediction because I am literally the worst prognosticator out there. So by guaranteeing that he'll be a Brewer, most likely he's going to be a Dodger. So that's exactly what happened. Then last night, I'm at the TV station and I do a Saturday night commentary. And they asked me, do you want to do a commentary on where you think Tarek Skubal is going to end up? I said, that's exactly what I do. And by the way, guys, I'm going to say he's going to be a Milwaukee Brewer. So that's exactly what was going to happen. And then we're watching the Dodger game. The Dodger game ends. And then, boom, it hits that Tarek Skubal indeed has been traded to the Dodgers. So,
3: by the way, I just want to interject with what happened to my phone when that happened. Within the span of 2 minutes involving two producers that you guys know and love. First, Bo Benson, who is on paternity leave still, sends me a link in my Twitter DMs to New Era for a Dodgers cap. Very disrespectful. Extremely disrespectful. Within that same two-minute stretch, I also got a text from one of our former producers, Brandon Trufa. For those who don't know Brandon,
4: yes,
3: huge Padres fan.
4: Uh-huh.
3: And it just said three words on it, two of which I can say on air. The first I cannot.
2: I already
3: blank,
2: know what it was. Yeah,
3: blank the Tigers.
2: Yeah,
3: blank the Tigers. Yeah. Very upset on how little the Dodgers gave up.
4: All right. Sam, by the way, speaking of how little they gave up, so I looked at MLB.com, and they list the top-rated prospects for all 30 organizations in Major League Baseball.
2: There you go. Say it.
4: The three prospects, according to the MLB.com ratings, of the three prospects the Dodgers gave up, amongst their own prospects, were ranked 5th, 7th, and 17th amongst Dodger prospects.
2: Mm-hmm.
4: All that for the two-time Cy Young Award winner, top left-hander in all of Major League Baseball. All right, so we have set it up for you now that you've had a sleepless night, ready to go to digest exactly what went down, and I know you're about to tell the world you should have been listening.
2: You know, you guys should have been listening because you, myself, and I'm glad the whole crew is in today because I got some pushback back in April when I clearly said, This MLB season, guys, it's going to be okay. It's not going to be great. The Dodgers are now the Bulls, guys. They're the Warriors. The Dodgers are now the Spurs. They're now the Patriots. We complain about that stuff, but name me a better era of any of those leagues, of those teams I just named. Right. Was it a bad era when the Spurs and the Lakers were basically snatching 10 of 15? Was it bad? No.
4: Well, let's go back to the 70s and the Yankees.
2: Right.
4: The first team that started to raid the free agent market, was that bad for baseball?
3: No. You go to the 70s, you just go to Steinbrenner.
2: Right. That's where I was going to go to also, too. And that's where my comparison with this team goes. But I said this on air last year. This team has the look of that Yankees team back then. And it's not pretty for the rest of the league, guys. But I'm all for it. I'm here for this. Because the rest of these owners and the rest of these leagues should be doing exactly. Do you think the Dodgers just have some magic potion that they're not sharing and that they're allowed to do? And MLB said none of the other 29 teams are allowed to do what the Dodgers are doing? No. Do you think that Roger Goodell said, well, you guys can't coach and be the Patriots, only the Patriots? No. Do you think that David Stern said, well, only Jordan and the Bulls can? No. You have the ability to do this, and you choose not to because owners are only worried about their pockets, a lot of them, most of them. And then there's some owners that understand what winning is. Just because you're rich doesn't mean you've won. We know that in life, right? How many rich people we see fall? How many rich people we see at rehab? How many rich people we see with broken and torn homes? How many rich people we see sitting on podcasts talking about their trauma in life? Being rich does not make you a winner. But when you're rich and you use your richness to be a winner, i.e. a Magic Johnson, what the guy's got, 12, 13, 14 championships, he just keeps everything he touches, he wins. This is what the Dodgers are doing, and then you set it up perfectly. You all have the ability to groom your farm system because this is how you make moves like this. Unlike any other sport. Is there a farm system in the NFL? Nope. Is there a farm system in the NBA? Nope. Don't give it a G League. That's not a farm system. There are farm systems. There's one in hockey, and you get a lot of kids that come up from the AHL and start, and in world soccer. That's it. But the Dodgers have perfectly done this. is, did they have to give up any current good, lovable players that the fans are? No! Like you just said, we'll give you these prospects because we're not worried about, listen, kids, you're going to go play in the majors. You're going to go play in the show. You're going to make millions of dollars.
4: Remember when we were talking about us, you have to include either Robleski or Sheehan. Right. Like that was part of it. You got to give them at least one proven major league
2: obviously
4: pitcher.
2: Obviously you don't. Obviously you don't.
4: This Smith kid, by the way, the sort of the lowest rank, his minor league record is 0-10. Complete for all his minor leagues, 0-10. He has yet to win a minor league game.
2: On the flip
4: the
2: side,
4: the 27-year-old Ryan, remember he came up, he showed some promise a couple of years with the Dodgers.
2: Yes.
4: Then he went down for the Tommy John. He had like 8 starts at AAA, finally coming back from Tommy John and got re-injured. Those are the two pitchers you got in the deal. I mean, you know, we're going to have John Paul Morosi. He's very tight with the Tigers, and we're going to have him on in our final hour because my question is, why did this deal have to get done yesterday? Why couldn't you have waited till tomorrow when you have the trade deadline? You know, teams out of desperation coming up with some kind of deal. That's why there's a lot of conspiracy theorists out there right now.
2: See, but see, ownership is why you get the deal. See, I like that, though. I love the question, but the answer's easy for me. Successful winners, they don't wait. What do you mean, wait? No, the deal can get done now. Make the deal now. What are we waiting
4: for?
2: But
4: that's not a good deal.
2: Make the deal. Well,
4: it's a terrible deal.
2: On the flip side, we're also talking about the Detroit Tigers. Let's look at both
4: teams. Whoa.
2: We're also talking
4: about
2: the Detroit
4: Tigers.
2: And
4: by the way, I want Chris to intervene because, again, Illich, he's the guy that, this is a billionaire, right? This is, you know, he's the pizza guy. They always have a pizza owner, apparently, with the Tigers. And, but it's not him because he has spent money over the years. It's his son. Who is inheriting the friend, who doesn't want to spend the money. Remember their arbitration battle with Skubal? They were like $13 million apart with the arbitration
2: situation. Well, this ain't dad's team no more.
4: Exactly.
2: So they've been there for,
4: he just wants to unload it.
2: They're back to the Tigers.
4: Yeah, so now he wants to take his money and run and hide.
2: Yeah. But the Dodgers, 3 in a row. Who's stopping them?
4: Whoa.
2: Yes, I said it in April.
4: All right, well, coming up on the other side, as we break it all down continuously, the Skubal thing is unreal. Have the Dodgers ruined baseball? I mean, that is the bottom question. There's even a conspiracy theory, folks, that Major League Baseball wanted this deal to be as one-sided as possible to amplify what is coming down the road. This is Fox Sports Sunday.
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0: here, Fox Sports Sunday, in the Fox Sports Radio studio. So, the gift of Tarek Skubal being dealt to the Dodgers for three prospects. No major league play. That's crazy, right? And we're talking about, I mean, when we talk about Tarek Skubal and what this guy has done over the last several years. I mean, just this year, here's one of my favorite stats on Skubal. This year, remember he missed a little time early in the year.
1: Mm-hmm.
0: He has 116 strikeouts and 14 walks. That's 8.3 strikeouts per walk. In the last 2 years combined, he was 31-10 with a 2.30 ERA. And he had 80 more strikeouts than innings. He is a dominant pitcher, and obviously the Dodgers have, according to many people now, have literally won themselves a third consecutive World Series, which, by the way, has never been done by a National League team. No National League team has ever won three consecutive World Series.
1: They're about to.
0: So have they ruined baseball? There's some people with a conspiracy theory. I want to get your thoughts on this, CJ.
1: Sure.
0: That this seemed just way too easy. Like, it's such an outrageously one-sided deal that the optics are Major League Baseball just basically wanted this deal to happen. That it's so outrageous because the outcry obviously has been extreme since this deal went down last night,
1: mm-hmm.
0: that the Dodgers have literally ruined baseball. Baseball's ruined. This guarantees that we're going to have a lockout immediately. There's no way baseball is going to happen in 2027, and that Major League Baseball wanted this to happen just to get the fans outraged. And the idea, again, is that the owners, and they tried this before, they have failed every single time if they try to twist it against the players, that you're the ones holding out, you're the ones that won't agree to a cap situation that would guarantee a certain equity amongst all the franchises. This is how the owners are trying to paint it against the players and put the heat on the players from the fan standpoint. It's not going to work, but that is their goal. So do you believe in any way, let's say the Dodgers do sail, let's say Skubal's lights out the rest of the way. By the way, Eric Lauer, who they picked up off the scrap heap from Toronto,
1: mm-hmm.
0: do you know that not only is he 5-0 as a Dodger, they are 9-0 in the nine games he has started?
1: Mm-hmm.
0: Could Skubal be any better than that? But let's assume the Dodgers skate and they win that third World Series, and then, of course, collective bargaining agreement expires about a month after that. Have the Dodgers ruined Major League Baseball by basically signing every single big-time free agent on the market and leaving everyone else in the dust? Have they ruined Major League Baseball?
1: To me, you would have to tell me what ruined baseball is. There's different definitions. There's going to be different perspectives from people as far as ruined, I'm doing the air bunnies, you know, baseball. To me, I think this is great because it's going to bring, it brings attention. You're either going to love them now, are you going to hate them now? And every league needs that. Every conference in college basketball needs that. Every conference in college football needs that. The NFL needs it. The NBA needs it. Why? What do we say about the NBA? Where's the rival? Like, where's the team? OKC kind of became that team, but then they got knocked out in the Western Conference Finals, and no one's even talking about them now. No one will care the way SGA plays next year. No, because they won't be the defending champions. You need a Darth Vader. You need a Lord Helmet. That's my Spaceballs reference for you young buckaroos out there. You need a Rick Moranis, okay? You need a Lord Helmet. You need a Joker. If there's no Batman, if there's no Joker, there's no Superman, if there's no Lex Luthor. You need the villain. And they need to be powerful. They need to be pretty. They got to be a little arrogant. They got to be rich. It's got to be from a big town. People say the Patriots, Boston's a big town. What are you talking about? Boston's a huge town. You need this in all sports. And that's why I said last segment, I'm all in on this. So short answer to your question, no, this doesn't ruin baseball because it's going to get more people to hate the Dodgers. It's going to get more people to talk about it, which is going to get more people to tune in because now, even you know, the Dodger fans that watch the love, now you got the people that are going to watch the hate. They're going to watch and wish the Dodgers. We're L.A. If you're not out here and you can't get here, I've learned traveling the world, guys, people hate it here. They hate here. Why? Because we're L.A. Done rain, done snow. Well, you guys have earthquakes. I've been here 20 years. Ain't been one since I've been here.
0: Don't say that. Don't say that. Knock on wood.
1: Not one like the 94 Northridge. But we haven't had none of
0: that. One.
1: It's beautiful. It's celebrity. It's red carpets. It's beaches. I can go sit on the beach in L.A. in December and have brunch. You can't do that all over the place. It's a town where people are jealous of. People are jealous of Kobe and the Lakers. People are jealous of the Dodgers when the Kings at USC football. You think the nation loved Pete Carroll and those guys? They hated those guys. But it was great for college football. And why is that national championship game probably one of the greatest games ever? Because there were a lot of people that wanted to see Vince Young take them down, and he did. This is what you have now. But I just don't see a team. If you're talking about ruining baseball, that yeah, I guess so if there ain't nobody going to beat them. But I just don't see a team that can stop them this year, man. They're on cruise control right now. And they know they just got to show up in September. So, short answer, no to me. But you would have to also tell me what ruin is. If you get into the analytics of the numbers and the caps and the I, you know me, Steve. I don't care about that stuff. I don't care. That's for all the people that dig into the CBA. I don't give a damn about a cap or a CBA. Put the game on. That's all I want to see. Is that so? To me, I'm with this big. I hope they go sign somebody else.
0: Well, how about this?
1: I hope they go trade for who else is available. Go get him too.
0: Well, there are going to be a few names.
1: Go get another bat.
0: And again, we're going to have a lot in our final hour here when we have John Paul Morosi. And by the way, the Dodgers are the first team ever to have two players coming off back-to-back MVP and Cy Young seasons on the team at the same time. Obviously, Ohtani's been the MVP the last couple of years, and okay. Scooble's been the Cy Young Award. That's never happened in the history of Major League Baseball. Look, did Tiger Woods ruin golf?
1: Right.
0: Did
1: no.
0: Tiger Woods ruin golf by just winning everything?
1: No.
0: Did Tiger
1: no.
0: Woods ruin golf?
1: No.
0: Did he?
1: Did Mike Tyson ruin boxing by knocking everybody out in the first four rounds? No, he ruined a lot of fight parties, that's for damn sure, but he didn't ruin boxing.
0: Yeah, I remember, you know, you mentioned that, when he destroyed Michael Spinks in 90 seconds. You know what happened? That's when I was working for the Raiders, and we had this annual Handicap Boy Scouts golf tournament.
1: Mm-hmm.
0: And we used to get a lot of people to come out to this thing out at the Riviera Country Club. So they had scheduled it, and they didn't realize it was the same day as the Tyson-Spinks fight.
1: 91
0: seconds. we had to get you know, some kind of TV setup so people would watch it, right? And we had to spend all this money, that, you know, because Riviera at the time didn't have the setup, right? So
1: we spent
0: all this money and

0: counting to 10 right there. He had no business. So anyway, the bottom line here is that super dominance does not kill a sport.
1: No.
0: If anything, it's a sign, because this is the lie that that perpetuates throughout these sports, in these team sports. The idea that there are the haves and the have-nots.
1: Right.
0: They are all haves.
1: Right.
0: They're all haves. The owners of the Tigers are billionaires. Billionaires. They could pay Tarek Skubal.
1: Sure could have.
0: They could have paid Tarek Skubal.
1: Yep.
0: Whatever it takes.
2: Are you aware, first off, Chris Illich also owns the Red Wings, so he's a two-team owner. Makes profit off both.
1: That's money
2: but
1: right
2: also,
1: there. Two teams.
2: And one of them is royalty. Like, the Red Wings are royalty for the NHL.
1: Right.
2: Original Six. But also, one of the things Mike Illich did before he died, too, was there was a lot of undeveloped land in downtown Detroit, you know, that had kind of come from part of the city being torn down and kind of revitalizing. Mike, the Illich family got that land pennies on the dollar from the city. They got it so cheap. Chris Illich has sat on all of those lots that are supposed to become District D or District Detroit or whatever it's supposed to be for a very long time, still haven't been developed.
0: Yeah. Well, like, the trust baby doesn't want to.
2: This is how cheap it runs with the Illich family now.
0: This is what happened when Peter Seidler died in San Diego, right? He was spending money like crazy. And people couldn't believe it. How are the Padres coming up with all this money? They have money, but what happened was when he died, the rest of his family was like, no.
2: Yeah,
0: we're not spending, and then they end up selling the franchise and get rid of it.
2: And for Mike Illich, it was a bit personal. Before he founded Little Caesars, he was actually in the minor league system for the Tigers. He played for them. He blew out his knee, and that's when he started hawking cheap pizza. But his goal was always to bring a World Series to Detroit. He spent for Prince Fielder. He spent for Miguel Cabrera. He spent for David Price. It was not a problem for him. It's always this weird generational flip that happens, and it's
0: it's the trust babies to get all the money, and they don't give
2: but
0: a rat's ass.
2: It goes the opposite way, too. We see, like, you know, going to my Lions, William Clay Ford was known as just a drunk and lazy, and yet his daughter is very involved with the team now, and we kind of, it's just very funny how this generational flip happens
0: Owners, again, some are just in it to make money, and others are in to win.
1: Not just make money, show off your team, have your friends come to the stadium, and you're owners, Bob.
0: Exactly.
1: Hey, that's what Stephen Ross was to the Dolphins. That's why he brought in a Jennifer Lopez, the Williams sisters, Mark Anthony. I hated all of that as a lifelong fan because I see what you're trying to do. You're just trying to show off your little pretty toy, man. And that, as a fan, I don't give a damn about none of that. I want to see wins. I'm on radio and TV. I gotta hear two-time Hall of Famer's mouth about my Dolphins every week. You making me look bad, bro. That's how involved I get with it. So I feel what Chris is saying. These guys, it's when you're that rich, man, you've got to put back into your product. But sports is the only entity that you don't. Look what Dolan did with the Knicks all those years. Have you ever seen 21 teams sell out their arena? Like, real talk, guys. Could you imagine a 4-13 team in the NFL in week 16 selling a home game out? Stop it. It's just, not unless you have Barry Sanders, not on the bat, not unless you have a legendary player. Do you think the Cleveland Browns are going to sell out their stadium in week 16 if they're 2-12? No.
2: And I just want to repeat a point I got told by Joe Dumars one time, because he was talking about his experience with me.
1: Joe.
2: You know, I wanted to ask him a lot about Rasheed Wallace, but, like, he was talking with his experience being a GM for the Pistons. And this always stuck with me when it comes to Detroit specifically. I know a lot of people don't care about it, but, like, it's a major market. 10 million people in Michigan. Half of them live in the Detroit metro area. Very passionate town. But things people might not know is, like, Detroit's really almost an 7, maybe 8 sports team town once you count in Michigan and Michigan State.
1: Right.
2: They care about those. And he told me, like, look, there's no room for being lazy or just, you know, kicking back as a sports team in Detroit, because if I'm not building hard with the Pistons, if I'm not going hard to build a great winning Pistons team, everyone's going to go down the road to the Red Wings. If they ain't winning, they're going down the road to the Tigers, the Lions, the Wolverines, Spartan basketball. Like, there's so much competition in there. Fans in Detroit have basically grown up saying,
1: now think
2: there's
1: about
2: no
1: LA.
2: Room. There's no room for that kind
1: now
2: of crap.
1: Now think about L.A. Not only are you competing with other teams, you're competing with the beach.
0: Yeah.
1: You're competing with the nightlife. You're competing with movie premieres. You're competing with Rodeo Drive. You're competing with red carpet events. You're competing with rooftop nightlife. You're not even just competing
2: you're
1: with
2: trying
1: sports
2: to get someone's attention.
1: Town.
2: Yeah.
1: Right. You're competing with the attention hogs of Los Angeles.
0: All right. Let's find out what is trending right now. Someone close to the Dodger organization. our beloved Monty Belon.

0: Munoz is here right now. So, Monty, when you got word of the Tarek Skubal deal last night, your thoughts, and do you believe the Dodgers have literally ruined Major League Baseball?
1: No, they haven't ruined anything, because y'all are complaining, not y'all, but the ones that are complaining are from the lack of competitiveness in the league. So this is going to give you what you want. This is going to create changes to be made. So you should be happy. We're going to get there in the long run. This is going to cause a floor to happen, which I think is necessary, and it will probably cause a cap to happen, because I don't think you can do one without the other. But that's what everybody wants, more competitive baseball. And it was going to, the lockout was likely going to happen without this trade happening. So now it's really going to happen, and things are going to change, and that's what everybody wants, no? People have been complaining about the Dodgers for the last couple of years.
0: By the way, are the Dodgers desperately putting together a Tarek Skubal bobblehead night? I mean, they got
1: We were joking about that last night.
0: I mean, how long before they announced it? Oh, out of nowhere, a Tarek Skubal bobblehead.
1: Yes, especially,
2: I'll take one.
1: You know, especially because it's he's technically a rental right now. And then with the lockout, you know, like they would have to really take advantage of it this year. So we did joke about that. Obviously, as you mentioned, I'm connected to the Dodgers, so my phone was blowing up left and right. That's how I got the news. I didn't even have to see the tweet. Everyone was texting me about it. I was like, well, there it is. I can't believe the highway robbery that the Dodgers pulled off.
0: Unbelievable. We were thinking they were going to have to give up Robleski for sure,
1: easily.
0: Right? Easily have to give up the lefty, the all-star, or Sheehan.
1: I even joked. I saw him on the show yesterday with Martin. I was like, if I'm Detroit, I'm like, I want Andy Páez.
0: Go ahead.
1: I don't know who else. Throw in Andy Páez. And it shocked me that it was three really great prospects. And you could argue that River Ryan would be starting on another team. It's just we're so stacked. But I thought, I could not believe that that's all that the Dodgers
0: Again, according to MLB.com, those prospects among Dodger prospects were ranked 5, 7, and 17.
1: Correct.
2: Also, too, just real fast, there's no guarantee. We don't know if they didn't ask for those guys. But the Dodgers are, they're great business people. Great business people normally get you to buckle and take the deal that they're giving you. Great salesman, it normally gets you to buckle.
0: But again, the idea that the Brewers couldn't offer more?
1: I could not be an owner or a GM, because if the Dodgers called me and I'm the Tigers, I'm a Dodger fan. If I am working for Detroit, I hang up on the Dodgers. I'm like, I'm not listening. Why would I help you have a three-peat? Why would I help you? That makes no sense to me. So I don't think it was like, if you're a good salesman, I just don't understand why Detroit was like, sure.
0: I just think ultimately what happened here, and again, John Paul Morosi will join us with more insight in our final hour.
2: You're going to lose.
0: I don't think that the Brewers or the Rays, knowing that he was not going to sign long-term with those teams, were going to give up anything for a half-year rental. That was their decision.
1: Right, that was the thing. And then I also read that for the longest time, the Tigers were not taking phone calls. So people are like, when did this happen?
0: When they lost back-to-back games to the Royals, and then lost two out of three to the Orioles.
1: Right, you know,
3: that's
1: maybe
3: 12 inning games.
1: Maybe
3: Orioles
1: that's what it was.
2: You mentioned a word right there, three-peat. Are you on the VJ three-peat train now? Is it locked in?
1: I mean, there was a three-peat train before this trade. They were already favored. They were already favored.
2: Not favored,
0: but they still have questions. Is Snell going to be healthy? Is Glasnow going to be healthy? Is Ohtani going to be healthy? There's a lot
2: of
0: questions.
2: I'm not worried about the favor, because there's still a lot of questions. I've just been emphatically all year long saying, guys, look. When it comes to September and October, you can't put out better team. You can't put a better team on a diamond in them. Just nobody can.
1: I don't know. That World Series last year, the Blue Jays were a toe away from winning.
0: They were
1: a
0: two outs away. And by the way,
1: away from winning.
2: And you know what better and great teams do? They overcome that type of stuff and they win championships.
1: Yeah, I don't know.
0: The idea of Mickey Rojas hitting the biggest home run in Dodgers history ever. Who would thought that?
1: So many things had to go the Dodgers' way.
2: Back in the 90s, man. Like, yeah.
1: Yeah. I mean, obviously it looks that way. They're probably already making the three-piece shirt. Probably already happening.
2: I'll buy one.
1: Guys, more trades, though. The MLB trade deadline is tomorrow, Monday, 6 p.m. Eastern time, and the Tampa Bay Rays, who would have liked to have added Tarek Skubal, are adding their starter, right-hander Freddie Peralta, making a trade with the New York Mets. The Rays are giving up their 15th, 26th, and 27th best prospects in the deal. Outfielder Aiden Smith, right-handed pitcher Gary Gilhill. I swear that's what I'm reading. Second baseman Emelian Petre. So those are the three players that are headed over to the Mets. The Rays do have a 3.5-game lead on the Yankees in the AL East. Right now, the Rays are playing the White Sox, and they're losing to the White Sox, who did add Luis Severino last night as a pitcher. Luis Castillo, excuse me. They're up on the Rays 3-0, bottom of the fourth inning, about to start. It's all red so far against the Pirates, 5-0, bottom of the third inning there. The Cardinals on the scoreboard first against the Blue Jays in Toronto, 1-0, top of the fifth. Nationals now lead the Braves 2-1, top of the fourth inning. Rain delay in Baltimore between the Orioles and the Phillies, but they did start playing. Phillies are up 2-0, bottom of the third inning. Now they're on a rain delay. In the WNBA, the Lynx, who have won 9 in a row, currently lead the Fever, who have won 5 in a row. Minnesota is up 87-78 with about 9 minutes to go in the game. Rookie Olivia Miles had a great first half. She's fine right now, but she had like 22, 23 points in the first half. She's 10 of 13 from the field. Right now, she has 25 points to go along with 4 rebounds and 6 assists. When it comes to Indiana, Caitlin Clark, she's got 13 points. She's 5 of 12 from the field to go along with 7 assists. Kelsey Mitchell is the leading scorer for Indiana with 28 points, but Minnesota has out-rebounded Indiana 24-16, and I think that is why we have the score we have. Back to you guys.
0: All right, Monty, thank you very much. Yes. By the way, Freddie Peralta, I mean, another example of going to the Mets this year. Last year with Milwaukee, 17-6, 270 ERA. This year with the Mets, 5-9, 499 ERA. The Mets are, see, there's another example. There are teams that spend money and don't get a return on their dollar. That's the amazing thing about the Dodgers. You think about Kyle Tucker has been a bust based on what the expectation was for him, and obviously Edwin Diaz hadn't even pitched, and yet the Dodgers continue to fight for the best record of all of Major League Baseball even before
2: the
0: Scooble deal.
2: But at least the Mets are spending the money.
0: Yes, they are.
2: At least they're spending the money. Also, too, with Peralta, I had some people thought he would be heading to the Brewers. Mm. I had some people that thought the Brewers would be going to him because Scooble was just out of the question. But to the point Monty made, I don't know if she can still hear me, but the point you made about people are complaining. Right. But there's this false fairness that when you don't have what the people you're complaining about have, you have, to me, a skewed look on life. Like, for instance, we all know powerful people that work in powerful companies, right? They don't complain about the workforce. You know who complains about the workforce? The people that don't work for Fortune 500 companies or Fortune 50 companies or Fortune 250 companies. It's not to their fault at all. But when you don't have it, of course you're going to, oh, this is not fair. There's no such thing as fair. Fair is a fake word. There's no such thing as fair. There's right and wrong, but fair, what's fair? Fair is so subjective. Well, that's not fair that they get to do this. And it's in the rules, guys, so everybody can do it. You're choosing not to. And I find it funny that the people that are always complaining are the had this whole, like you said, Steve, this whole have-nots. Listen, you're in control of what you can have and have not. You are in control of that, especially when you own a professional sports franchise. That's why I said I'm all in for this, man. I like this in any major sport.
0: And by the way, translating into the college game, which is now professional, obviously, again, go back to Indiana. Okay, the 3 years before Cignetti was hired.
2: Right.
0: They were 4-8. They were 2-10, 4-8, and 3-9.
2: Right.
0: His first year, they go 11-1.
2: Right.
0: Losing the playoff, and the next year they're 16-0.
2: And winning the national championship.
0: So the bottom line is,
2: how'd they get there though, Steve? What did they start doing? They started what? Spending what, Steve?
0: Spending money on NIL money. Okay. They got the transfer portal. They knew. So everybody can do it. If the University of Indiana,
2: so
0: which
2: the rules,
0: had
2: right?
0: Zero history in college football.
2: Zero.
0: Zero.
2: None.
0: In 2 years,
2: yeah,
0: can go from the bottom,
2: yeah,
0: to the top.
2: They're allowed to, though, right, Steve?
0: Anybody
2: do anything illegal?
0: Do that. And by the way, right, we have seen it in the professional ranks. You know what's crazy? And if you trace, like, the NFL, the Steelers were the worst team in football until they hired Chuck Noll.
2: Right.
0: Suddenly, they were the best. The 49ers had never won anything until they hired Bill Walsh. All of a sudden, the Cowboys had hit the skids.
2: Yep.
0: Jerry Jones buys the team, hires Jimmy Johnson, they're back on top. The New England Patriots had zero history. Zero.
2: One Super Bowl appearance in 85.
0: And Bob Kraft hires Bill Belichick and the rest of the year. And the Chiefs, They were still hanging on to 50 years before with that one Super Bowl, and they bring in Andy Reid, and they are suddenly the dominant team in the league. So it happens all the time. So the idea that one team could just dominate and others don't have a chance, you do have a chance. If you make the right decisions, we continue on. This is Fox Sports Sunday.
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6: 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Goettl. We'll keep you cool, but it's hard to spell.
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0: Steve Harbin and VJ Husky with you here on this beautiful Sunday. Once again, we're in the Fox Sports Radio studios. Fox Sports Sunday. Again, John Paul Morosi is going to be joining us coming up here in our final hour. And we're looking forward to getting a little insight there because he has a deep connection with the Tiger organization. And it's just curious now that more deals are being made. Remember, the trade deadline is tomorrow.
2: Mm-hmm.
0: Tomorrow. So there are going to be a lot of deals that are going to be bantered about. And we're going to just keep looking back like, why was the biggest prize by far? Why was that deal done on Saturday?
2: Why is your
0: why couldn't you wait till the very last second where somebody just, you know, Brewers, Rays, anybody's like,
2: they were going to do it, they would have done it, Steve.
0: Unless the this was completely orchestrated by Major League Baseball to just,
2: you have to sell me on that. I'm a
0: I'll tell you what. When Passan broke this last night. When Jeff Passan broke this, so I go on to Passan, and immediately his, you know, his ex account lights up a response. And if you read the immediate response, I mean, it was just like, it was a bloodbath about how the Dodgers have ruined baseball, that this guarantees that there will be no baseball in 2027. I mean, it was, there wasn't a blip off of that one note. Hundreds and hundreds of responses with the exact same twist. And it just was amazing. And so there is this perception that this whole deal is, it just doesn't smell right.
2: Why is it going to cause a lockout? You guys have to still sell me on this.
0: It's going to be first of all, we are already, you know, we can make the argument like the Dodgers did not need Skubal to win a third consecutive World Series. They were still going to be overwhelming favorites.
2: Mm-hmm.
0: Same thing as far as the lock. I mean, the overwhelming favorite in this race of whether or not there's going to be a shutdown of Major League Baseball is already in the books. I mean, we already said this. This is all about a salary cap. The players will never agree to a salary cap. It is never going to happen.
2: Okay.
0: They're going to look at the owners and say, look, you on your end are going to have to do a better job in terms of revenue sharing. And then the owners counter by saying, well, we have an agreement in place amongst the owners for revenue sharing, but it's all based on you guys coming back to work and agreeing to a salary cap. In other words, we'll have revenue sharing if and only if you guys agree to a salary cap. And
2: you don't see either, you don't see both sides coming to some type of terms? You think it's just going to, they're both going to dig their heels in.
0: There's no,
2: and no one's doing anything.
0: There's nothing. This is exactly where we were in 1994. Exactly where we were in 1994. Because a lot of people were like, "What are you going to do? Shut down the postseason? What are you going to cancel the World
2: Series?"
0: Ago,
2: things haven't changed. And I'm asking.
0: Nothing has. And the reason here's what has not changed, and that is the power of the Major League Baseball Players Union. I've said this before. It is 100% documented. Not only the strongest union in sports, it is the strongest union in America. They never break rank, ever. Okay. And so they will not budge on this. And obviously the finances of baseball have changed dramatically in the last 30 years. They have more money in their pockets. Hmm. So it's not like, you know, 1994 and 2026, you have more money in your pockets. You have these extended long-term contracts that are fully guaranteed. So even if you're going to lose out on some money by sitting out and getting your way. So this is where it comes down to. Chris was talking about this.
2: Let me ask just a back question on that. Okay, so they go to a lockout. Fine. How do they get back to the field? Because if you're saying no one's going to budge, who's going to budge during the lockout?
0: No, the owners will budge.
2: Okay, so eventually someone's got to take a step
0: right.
2: And say, okay.
0: And by the way, the 94 situation didn't end until 18 games had been canceled the next year.
2: Right, right.
0: So there were 18 games canceled in 95.
2: Yeah.
0: So it was still going on that entire season. Okay. Think about that. That
2: so the owners are
0: going
2: to be the one to cave in. And
0: the owners
2: there will be no salary cap.
3: Will
2: so there'll
3: be
2: no salary cap
3: at
2: the end.
3: Will it be a lockout or a strike then, Steve? Because a lockout is owner-induced, strike is player-induced.
2: Right.
0: Correct. Exactly. It's going to be a lockout.
3: So
0: it's going to be
3: owners,
0: a lockout.
2: So the owners are going to lock the players out. Okay. So they're going to have to be the ones to get us back to baseball, which means there'll be no salary cap.
0: Again, the players counter by saying it's the owners that got to get their act together before we do anything. This is Fox Sports Sunday.
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16: The MLB trade deadline is tomorrow, Monday at 6 p.m. Eastern Time, and the Tampa Bay Rays are acquiring right-hander Freddie Peralta in a trade with the New York Mets. The Rays are giving up their 15th, 26th, and 27th best prospects in the deal. The Rays have a 3.5 game lead on the Yankees in the AL East, but right now the Rays are losing to the White Sox 3-0. It is the bottom of the fifth inning, while the Yankees lead the Cubs 2-0, top of the third inning. The Pirates are on the scoreboard, but the Reds are still up. It's 7-1, top of the fourth. Marlins up on the Mets in New York 1-0, bottom of the fifth. Guardians blanking the Diamondbacks 4-0, bottom of the fifth. While the Nationals and the Braves are tied at 2 apiece, bottom of the fifth in Orlando. WNBA, less than 2 minutes to go. The Lynx lead the Fever 102-98. I'm Monty Bolaños.
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0: All right, roll along here on another busy Sports Sunday, Fox Sports Sunday from the Fox Sports Radio studios. All right, we spent the first hour, obviously, breaking down the whole Tarek Skubal deal that the Dodgers made with the Tigers and how it affects all of Major League Baseball. Again, coming up in our next hour, John Paul Morosi, our MLB insider and someone that's very close to the Tigers organization, is going to give some great insight on why this deal was done yesterday, why they didn't wait till the last second, which, by the way, is tomorrow before a deal was done for the best pitcher, arguably, in all of Major League Baseball. But right now, he is going to be a Los Angeles Dodger. All right, hey, looking at the calendar right now, and you're like, hey, over the last several months, what have we been talking about, right? We've been talking about LeBron James. Like, yeah, where was LeBron? Okay, that's done. Obviously, we were talking World Cup. A lot of excitement with the World Cup over, you know, several weeks. That's done. Tarek Skubal, another guy we've been talking about now for quite a while. That's done. So what that means is we have now officially cleared the pathway, although you don't really have to clear the pathway because it creates its own path.
2: It clears itself.
0: To
2: Uncle VJ.
0: Hang on, you're not on.
2: Yeah, I'm sorry. My bad.
0: Uncle VJ. Hold on. Yeah, okay. I know I'm listening to you right now. But the bottom line is that we got the NFL getting started on the Hall of Fame game on Thursday, the much-anticipated matchup between the Carolina Panthers and the Arizona Diamondbacks? No, that's not the Cardinals. Okay, so it's not much of a matchup. I'm excited. By the way, can I just do a little side note here, though? I really love this Hall of Fame class. This is a great Hall. Yeah. I mean, you got Drew Brees.
2: Right.
0: You got Larry Fitzgerald. Yeah. You got Luke Kuechly. You got Adam Vinatieri. And you got Roger Craig. That is a good Hall of Fame class.
2: I've seen all their entire careers. We're at that point now.
0: That is a really solid. No weak. It's not like that baseball Hall of Fame class that was weak. That is a very solid Hall of Fame
2: class. Even though I still got to be a little salty, Roger Craig should have been in.
0: Oh, I agree with you.
2: Roger Craig should have been in 20 years ago.
0: First guy, 1,000
2: back. Hit twice.
0: You look at his 88 season, three-time Super Bowl champion, by the way, scored three touchdowns in one of those Super Bowls. Roger Craig should have been in a long time ago.
2: Yep.
0: Absolutely. All right, so now we are sort of laying the groundwork of our walk-up to the start of the NFL season.
2: Yeah.
0: So the way it works here is we will morph into End Zone Radio coming up here down the road. Is in the 2 weeks prior to week one of the NFL. Remember, we'll have the final week of the preseason, then you have the down week.
2: Right.
0: Remember, where the college football gets the spotlight for a week. And we'll be making all of our picks. You know, we'll get down win totals for all 32 teams around the NFL. But, as VJ was working there, completely... Who else is sitting on the beaches of Maui, you know, working on what's coming up? No one does that, but I know you
2: were. I did, because I wanted you to know I was telling. I didn't want to come and say it on air. That's why I took a picture of it. I was literally working on
0: you did. Are you
2: radio NFL stuff while I was
0: all
2: sitting
0: right.
2: on the beaches of Maui.
0: So
2: you're right.
0: We're adding layers because you can't have enough layers when it comes to the National Football League. So what are some of the ideas you have
2: as far as
0: our predictions? Because, again, no one likes to crow more about being right with a prediction than one VJ Husky.
2: Absolutely, and I wear that hat very proudly, and I'm aware
0: until
2: the casket closes. So this year, listen, we already know we have the best NFL live radio show in the world.
0: Everybody says we're
2: the best. Like, we have the best show. There's nobody close to us. The way we bring it. But we're going to take it up this year.
0: Okay.
2: We're going to take it up and have some fun. So I came up with some fun things that's going to help create some banner, guys. Honestly, create some competition, some fun stuff, banner. I was the rookie last year. I took a lot of your little snide. Chris, I'm coming after you this year. You and Bo. I caught you playing.
0: I caught you playing
2: the fight songs of the teams that they beat Michigan coming back from commercial. You don't think I noticed stuff like that, but I was the rookie. I took my hazing.
1: Yeah, I'm still going to need the payoff at some point for the
2: Ohio
1: State game.
2: All you got to do is just tell me.
1: Know,
2: you keep bringing it up, but if you don't tell me, then I don't know what to order.
1: Right now, it's more valuable to hold it over your head.
2: Okay, I got you. So, I come up with some things here, guys, because we all love our teams. But I think we all have, also, too, we have crushes on other teams and other players.
0: Like I have with the Denver Broncos.
2: Last year. That was and you can't, which is weird, because you worked for the Raiders.
0: Yes.
2: So, it's weird that you would even...
0: I made that bold prediction 2 years ago before,
2: so much.
0: Where I picked the Broncos with a rookie quarterback at the time to make the playoffs.
2: Nah.
0: Everyone said, you're nuts,
2: nah, you wrote
0: and
2: on,
0: they did it.
2: You were really hard on
0: it. So then I rode that Bronco bandwagon for another year.
2: So, and I do the same thing with whether it's Herbert, Harbaugh, Chargers, and then, of course, you know, McCarthy up in Minnesota.
0: Shadour, which drives
2: CP crazy. So this year, guys, we're all going to pick a team. And we're going to call this our all-ruffles team. Everybody gets to pick one all-ruffles team, but it can't be your team. And I'll explain all-ruffles. This is a team that you like, a player, a coach, or whatever. You're pushing all your chips. You get where I'm going here? You're pushing all your chips to the middle of the table.
0: I have a player.
2: That if your team doesn't do well, you're pulling for them. You don't have
0: to
2: give it to me now.
0: Is it a team or could it be a player?
2: I got a player coming too. This is just for team.
0: All right.
2: This is just for team. A team you look like last year for me, it was Philly. Last year, I'm a Dolphin fan, but I silently cheered for Philly all year long.
0: But they were defending Super Bowl.
2: Right. Well, you know how I feel about Jalen Hurts.
0: Yeah.
2: So you know how I feel about Jalen Hurts. So this year, guys, and we have 3 weeks to get this together. Everybody think about it. Think about a team that you'd like to kind of watch from the side. And then everybody's going to come on and give up their all-ruffles team. This is the team you're getting all your chips in on and pushing all your chips in. If your team's not successful,
0: Chris, can you get on any team other than the Lions?
2: Yeah, you can.
1: I mean, already as of the last two calendar years, I've kind of ridden the Jaguars.
2: Exactly.
1: On the side.
2: Yeah, exactly.
1: I like Trevor.
2: He likes Trevor.
1: And then you have Travis Hunter. I like their team.
2: Right.
0: And then you have Bo, who is the fake Eagles fan that jumped on
1: the Rams bandwagon. It's the Bears for him. He can try to deny it all.
2: He's got three teams now because he loves Kane. Exactly. So flip it to that. You're Trevor guy. We're also gonna have an all player in guy.
0: I know my player already.
2: Everybody, and I'm calling this.
0: Oh, I know my player.
2: I'm calling this your shake and bait guy.
0: This is your shake and bait guy. 100%
2: You guys haven't seen Talladega Nights, Cal Norton Jr., and Ricky Bobby. A girl tried to break them up and come between them, and it didn't work because it's all about shake and bait, baby. Your shake and bait guy. Everybody pick one player.
0: It can't be from your favorite team that you are going to ride and die with.
2: Oh. Like I sat here and did for Shador last year and didn't run from it. Every week I got into it with these guys about Shador Sanders. Everybody pick a guy. We all like a guy that's not on our team. So everybody's going to come up with their all Ruffles team, and everybody's going to come up with a shake and bake guy. We're gonna document all of this. We're going to write all this down.
0: I'm ready.
2: And just see who team.
0: I'm a little bit back, and I've got a couple of teams already.
2: I have my player.
0: I don't have my team.
2: Oh, you have your player.
0: Oh, I have my player.
2: We'll take it now. If you got it now, you want to save it? All right. Yeah. All right. Well, then I'm going to save my team.
0: No.
2: I don't have my player yet.
0: No, we're saving this.
2: But I got my team already. My team, I think, is going to win the Super Bowl this year.
0: No, I do. I don't know that, but I have a team that I know is going to make the playoffs, but I haven't decided which one.
2: Okay, that was a worst to first situation?
0: It will be someone that like everyone's like, no.
2: Yeah, I got one of those too. I'll hold on to it. I got a worst to first situation, much like what the Patriots were.
0: Mm.
2: I do. I think there's a team, when I tell you guys in a few weeks, you guys are going to look at me like I'm crazy, but off-season moves, just I can't give too much away, but I'm watching this team, I'm like, you know what? Schedule looks, and I know we hate schedule, but guys, we got to look at something.
0: You realize, man, literally looking at you, thinking
2: the exact same thing.
0: Why is he not listening to me? Does he understand, like, reason?
2: Because if you guys listened to me more, you would be right more. I don't understand. I've been here 11 years. I'm trying to figure out.
0: All right, but yeah,
2: where is this? Yes, I miss, but I get a lot right.
0: All right, so you have a team to follow and a player.
2: All Ruffles team and a Shake and a shake and bait guy too, man. So what's interesting too, I got some Super Bowl odds that are really weird. I'm trying to figure out,
0: why are the Bills favored in the AFC?
2: Thank you. That's where I'm going.
0: Why are the Bills
2: favored? That's where
0: favored?
2: I'm going.
0: Well, you read that last week and you were talking about, you know, the odds. Rams obviously sitting at number one. And the Bills?
2: Number two.
0: Bills?
2: At a plus 809. They have a 10% chance Rams have a 20% chance, but the Bills are tied.
0: Okay, as we sit here right now.
2: No, based on what we see. Yeah, I don't see it.
0: Who would your top three AFC teams be right now? I mean, Chris, if you were to set the odds right now on who will be representing the AFC in the Super Bowl.
1: Oh, man.
0: Give me three teams that you would say, it doesn't have to be an exact order, but three teams that you would put at the top.
1: Oh, so top
0: most
1: three?
0: Yeah. Likely to get to the Super Bowl out of the AFC.
2: And before you do, I'll set this up for you while you let it marinate in your cerebellum, okay? I have the top seven teams Vegas thinks is making the playoffs.
0: Okay. From the AFC?
2: Right now. I have it right in front of me.
1: This is really tough.
2: Who Vegas thinks is making the playoffs from the AFC and NFC. So it's going to be interesting to see what your top three teams are.
1: I know some of them are probably going to be on the Vegas ones, but I just want to say this is tough because some of the top teams we're talking about out of the AFC are teams that we talk about every year. Quarterbacks disappointing in the playoffs. And I do, and actually speaking of this, I do have a challenge for you guys of my own. I will give it to you a little bit later, and it's about how we talk about certain quarterbacks. But if I'm going to do top three just off the top of my head right now, you want me to do it right now?
2: Yeah, go ahead.
0: Three teams out of the AFC.
2: You can do this.
1: Okay,
0: not in order, just three teams.
1: I'm going to have to put the Bills in there.
2: Number one at minus 355.
1: And again, this is that trend.
2: Go ahead.
1: I feel like Ravens are going to be on there as well.
2: Minus 257.
1: Of course, yeah. Ah, man, that third, see, that's the problem. Those two are easy. The third place is where the drop-off really happens.
2: Steve's going to flip when he hears who it is.
1: I think it's the Broncos.
0: No, I think the Broncos should be number one. think about it. They lost their quarterback. You don't think that Bo Nix would have made the difference in that game against the Patriots? Come on.
2: You guys want to know something?
0: The Patriots, to me, should be the favorite coming out of the AFC going into this season.
2: Vegas does not have the Broncos making the playoffs, ladies and gentlemen.
0: That really? Is unbelievable. But based on what?
1: No, I can get that. I have to.
0: Have you seen
2: the
0: Broncos' defense?
2: I'll read you the 7 teams, not in any order. I'll just tell you, these are the 7 teams with the best odds. The 7 teams that represent the AFC in the playoffs, which means Vegas thinks these are the 7 teams because they have the 7 best odds. Chargers, Texans, Patriots, Bengals, Ravens, Bills, and the last one's going to make him flip. The Kansas City Chiefs are number 2.
0: At a minus
2: 203.
1: That's public money.
2: Here's the thing, and I said this a few months ago, seriously. Pat Mahomes, I'm not a Pat Mahomes guy, but I respect the hell out of him when I saw a quarterback. And you see how hard the man, I respect anybody who's organic and works that hard. That's what made me love Kobe. He was organic. He didn't care about being your friend. He didn't care about saying the right thing. Him and this 2-time Hall of Famer to my left went at it for 20 years. And he didn't care. He wanted to crush you. Pat Mahomes has that in him.
0: I agree with you 100%.
2: And I think Pat Mahomes is ready, open, and weekend, guys.
1: Real quick note from me, because I know Steve's going to want to jump on the Chiefs thing. I agree with the Texans on there, too. I just think this is, if you want to talk about one quarterback where it's put up or shut up time, it's probably with C.J. Stroud.
0: No question about that. By the way,
1: is unimpeachable, but Stroud, I got a lot of questions.
2: Vegas is only getting one team out of the AFC South, and that's the Texans. If they win it, They don't have the Jags or the Colts.
0: What does it tell you about the Texans? They haven't extended the deal on CJ.
2: Because they shouldn't.
0: They just picked up their option on his last year of his deal. I agree with that.
2: You know how I feel about CJ Stroud, but listen, you got to prove it. You do. Whether I like you or not, I got to be honest. I love CJ Stroud, but that four or five interceptions? That's the last vision. It's the same thing you say about Jalen Durant for the Pistons, right? The last vision is what you look like in three playoff series. You didn't look good, bro. So you're not getting that money you want. It's just like with CJ. You got to go out and prove it this year with the number one defense. That should help you.
0: Okay. So the one team out of that 7 that is least likely to make the playoffs.
2: For me, it's the Bengals.
0: We'll tell you on the other side. This is Fox Sports Sunday.
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7: 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All right, whatever we were talking about, VJ, is going to have to wait. You need to leave because that other guy's coming in. It's that time.
8: All right, everybody. 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

0: episode of Uncle BJ's Corner, fresh back from Lahaina, Maui. Feeling good, sitting out here on Vanilla Boulevard and Hanson Drive with some sports stories that happened while I was gone, and I care about them, and you should too. Let's start off number one. I'm going to start this one by saying, guys, if you keep entertaining the clowns, don't get upset when the circus follows. Mr. Jake Paul has now made it official that he is going to go and play slot receiver in the NFL, and has done so by trashing NFL players, and recently was on the pivot with Ryan Clark and Channing Crowder and Fred Taylor, and basically telling these guys, I can bench more to you, I'm faster, there's not a lot of good NFL guys, and this is, listen. I don't even mind the guy as much as I used to not mind him. I get it. He's a content creator. He causes a little trouble. He talks a lot and runs his mouth. He literally said the punch that rewired and ended his boxing career, rewired his jaw and ended his boxing career, didn't hurt. Like, he literally said Anthony Joshua's right cross didn't hurt. And we saw it almost knock him unconscious, and it pretty much has ended his boxing career. I get this. I get what he is. I get what he's trying to do. And I hope he makes it. I hope he gets his ass out there and understand and realize you don't show up at 29 years old with wear and tear on your body and think that guys in the NFL are not going to want to rip you in half and send your ass back to your sideline and make you rethink that business decision. It's funny. It's fun. But the look in Fred Taylor and Channing Crowder And Ryan Clark's face, they were literally laughing at this guy. Like, bro, what are you out of your mind? Listen, look, I get it, but I tell you what, I hope it happens.
1: Eric Dickerson, one of the greatest running backs in the history of football,
0: big guy.
1: When Eric came in as a rookie with the Rams, much celebrated after his legendary career at SMU, Pony Express.
0: Right.
1: Oh, he got introduced to the NFL.
0: Of course.
1: Immediately.
0: Yeah.
1: He got knocked so hard, he didn't even know what day it was. Yeah. He was walking into the defensive huddle. They will hurt you.
0: They're going to hurt. I hope he makes it. I don't care
1: what your celebrity level is coming out of college.
0: Right.
1: You come into the league quietly. Quietly.
0: Uh-huh.
1: If you make noise, they will hurt you.
0: They're coming for you. So, like I said, hope it happens, because I want to see, I ain't going to lie, I want to see him get broke up just like he got broke up in boxing and sent on his way. Next story, I told you guys 2 weeks ago that when LeBron James, the attention hog that he is, announced Philly, and we were going back and forth on how this was such a great fit and LeBron's going to fit right in. His agent is already sitting on podcasts talking about how VJ Income should be looking for a trade. Now we have this storyline, which I told you guys would happen. This is Joel Embiid's fault if it doesn't work out. This has been the talk all week long, guys, on TV and radio. Who's the most pressure on? Joel Embiid. Oh, there's no pressure on Jaylen Brown. There's no pressure on Tyrese Maxey. It's all about Joel Embiid. Plainly put, LeBron's camp and clutch, like they always do, have found their blend game. And the guy that they're going to blame if this does not work out, which it's not going to. It's not, guys. It's
1: you
0: not going to work out.
1: When he's
0: it's Joel Embiid.
1: When he's hoisting the O'Brien Trophy,
0: stop.
1: As he has
0: stop.
1: With every organization
0: stop.
1: That
0: stop.
1: He has played for,
0: stop. Oh,
1: you're
0: oh.
1: going to. I want to make
0: stop.
1: Sure that it's on the record.
0: Go ahead.
1: Right
0: it's
1: now.
0: In.
1: That you will admit you were wrong.
0: I admit I'm wrong when I'm wrong.
1: You, okay, you will admit that you're wrong
0: that.
1: Because every organization that LeBron has played for, he has hoisted the O'Brien Trophy.
0: No.
1: Has he or not?
0: The smart people already know what's going on here. And also on the backstory on this, Draymond Green is already talking about Philly. I'm going to make a prediction. Draymond Green is going to try his damnedest to get out of Golden State by the trade deadline. He only signed a one-year deal. He is going to try to get out of Golden State and get traded to Philly. And speaking of Golden State, the reports had popped out yesterday that the Boston Celtics have openly called the Warriors and asked about Steph Curry. Now, do I think it should happen? Yes and no. If this is, and it's been reported, guys, by reliable sources. Brad Stevens has put it out there. Yes, I have reached out. And I've shown a package to Golden State Warriors for Steph Curry. Now, we could play the whole, you want to finish there, you want to do this. Steph Curry don't owe them nothing. and they don't owe Steph Curry nothing. He's made $1 billion. They've made $1 billion. He's got 4 championships. They've got 4 championships. And if you want to move on and not fall like the Boston Celtics did by holding on to Ainge, holding on to Mikal, holding on to Bird, then you get Reggie Lewis comes along. He passes away. They draft Len Beisler. There's so many things that happen with that franchise that set that Boston Celtic franchise far back. I take the note of the Patriots. Move guys too early rather than too late.
1: Well, here's the thing on Curry. I just wanted to check his... So he's in the last year of his deal.
0: Right.
1: So he makes the most money in the league next year.
0: Yep.
1: $62 million plus is his salary next year, and then he's an unrestricted free agent.
0: Right.
1: So if you're the Celtics...
0: 1 year rental, team him up with Tatum. And what do the Celtics do more than anybody in the league, guys? Shoot the 3-point shot. This is a legit...

0: Look up on. Next thing too, WNBA guys. Listen, I've honestly done a 180 on this. Monty, we talked about this last weekend. We talked about getting the hate out. Honestly, get the hate out. Listen, just hear me out. Just hear me out.
1: Oh, no. I want to hear what you have to say, and I'll follow up.
0: The WNBA can be great. It really can be great. This is not a dead league. This is not a bad league. The WNBA can be great, but what we have to do is operate like other...
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3: It's the final game of the three-game set between the Athletics and the Tigers, and boy, do the A's need to get a victory today. And if they're going to do it, they got the right guy on the mound. Gage jump up against this Tigers offense. Tigers have been playing really good baseball for a couple months now. They've jumped back in this thing. But how will they react to Tarek Skubal being traded? How will this affect their clubhouse?
4: Yep.
3: We got trades. We're going to keep you updated on all the trades going on. We've had one trade today between the Rays and the Mets. Baseball, a lot of fun at this time of the year.
4: I love it. We got till tomorrow until the trade deadline is concluded. But, yeah, that's going to be a lot of fun to find out exactly what's going to happen down there in L.A., what that reaction is going to be. And I think with Detroit, here's a team that's right on the cusp, been playing very well, and then thump. Skubal's gone, so we're going to talk about that a little bit later.
3: I asked you last night in the post game what it means to add a player to a clubhouse. What's it like to take a player out of the clubhouse, your star player?
4: Yeah, that's a tough one. I mean, I've been on teams before where we've added. I mean, back in, I think it was 88, Guerrero out, John Tudor in, and it made a big difference for us. But, man, trading players up like that can kind of be a wash. But when you take a guy out, especially a team that's on the cusp, just like Detroit is right now, I'm perplexed. I mean, it's going to be interesting to find out more about this situation, what's going on there in their clubhouse.
3: Oh, by the way, Detroit's still in this thing.
4: Yes, sir.
3: That's the thing. They are still in it. So we'll see how they're going to react. Tommy White, and we had Henry Bolte, both had big days yesterday. Yes. Mark Kotze is going to join us here at Sunday. You'll see part of the Mark Kotze show. And we'll talk to Johnny Dosco and Dallas Braden and get their temperature. Is it hot today?
4: Oh,
3: yeah, it's hot. And are the A's going to respond to what happened after the game yesterday? We're going to talk about that right here on A's Cast.
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2: Let's take a look at Mark Kotze's lineup, brought to you by your California Ford dealers. Donovan Walton going to lead off today, playing second base. Shake it up a little bit. Tyler Soderstrom will be in left field hitting second. Jonah Heim back hitting third and behind the dish. Tommy White hitting fifth. Three more hits yesterday. Lawrence Butler will be in right field hitting fifth. Excuse me. Tommy White will hit fourth and play third. Lawrence Butler will be in right hitting fifth. Carlos Cortez will DH, and he'll be in the sixth hole, batting seventh. Alika Williams playing shortstop. Jeff McNeil back at first base. Going to see Nick Kurtz coming up here. Hopefully he's feeling better, but he's going to play first base and bat eighth. And batting ninth will be Henry Bolte in center field. And boy, did he have a big game last night. All right, diamond note number one. We told you that the baseball world was looking at what's going to happen in this series, and it really wasn't about the play on the field. It was about Tarek Skubal. Yeah. Will he be a Tiger, or will he leave? And, of course, he's traded to the Los Angeles Dodgers. The big news coming out yesterday, and you look at Skubal going for top prospects. Not the biggest prospects that the Dodgers have, but you remember, Skubal's just a rental.
3: Yes. Well, he is technically a rental, but he is going to be ownership pretty soon, because I believe the Dodgers will sign him. No saying what kind of money he's going to get.
2: Have a salary cap, C-Sacks. I'd slow down on that.
3: Really? No, I think he's going to be a Dodger. I think he's one of the only. They're one of the only teams that can afford him. There's probably six, like you mentioned yesterday, but I think these guys. No, this is right up Dodger alley right here.
2: All right, here's Tarek Skubal after the game.
4: You know, the goal was always to win a World Series, you know, for the city, for the organization. That took a chance on me. So, it's tough. You know, I love all those guys in there. They're some of my best friends, you know. And it'll be tough for sure. At this time, I'm excited to be a Dodger. You know, I'm excited to get down there and meet all those guys and, you know, chase three championships in a row. You know, it's hard to do, so I'm excited to be a part of that.
2: Not a whole lot of reigning Cy Young Awards get traded in season, but you look, adding to the hardware, pretty amazing. All the All-Star appearances,
3: wow.
2: MVP, Cy Youngs that the Dodgers have. You know, it's a tough situation. You want to keep them, but you saw what happened with Shohei Ohtani and the Angels. They just got a draft pick because they thought they were still in this thing, and of course the Angels floundered. You know, the Tigers had to make the move. They offered him a contract. He wants huge money. Scott Boras is his agent. We'll see what he's able to get. So we basically knew this was going to happen. The question was, who was going to up the ante to get him? And it's so interesting that it happens on Saturday, and this is not going to go down to the very last moment. You just wonder, where are all the other teams? Did they not have a better package to offer? Did they not want to go all in?
3: Yeah, that's a great question. And apparently the Dodgers have a stacked amount of great prospects, a lot of player capital in the minor leagues, and that seemed to be the best fishing place. And a team that could afford him. So I think they're looking at this twofold, not only what he can do for the team right now, but going forward. And of course, we got the hurdle for next year of whether they're going to play and how long that's going to be. But once that's done, I think they're looking at him for the next, you know, 5 years, and I think he can be a good pitcher for this team.
2: Well, remember, they've traded for guys that you then thought they would ink up long term. He's got to fit with them. Remember, Manny Machado, they end up, after having him, let him go, and then Padres paid him. So I don't think it's a done deal. Right. You may be right. I don't think it's a done deal. He'll be there long term. But you put him and Yamamoto together.
3: Oh, forget it.
2: Because Because look, Glasnow on the shelf.
3: Yeah.
2: Snell on the shelf.
3: Right.
2: You don't know what you're going to get with Ohtani and his knee. He's not really going to pitch.
3: Right.
2: I mean, Robleski was an all-star. He's been fantastic for him. Sasaki has been good. But, I mean, that 1-2 punch of Yamamoto and Skubal, wow.
3: Forget it. I mean, like you said, those other guys you don't know. Glasnow is, you know, he pitches like, you know, a third of a season sometimes. And, you know, with Blake Snell going down, you just don't know what you're going to get. Those guys are getting up there a little bit more in age. Hey, so is Derek Skubal. He's not a 22-year-old guy anymore, but nonetheless, pretty durable. I think that this is a guy that can, you know, get past this part where you have the lockdown, if so, and then go back there and be a good pitcher for this team. Him and Yamamoto teaming up is unbelievable.
2: Diamond note number two, let's check out what's been happening in baseball with other trades. We've had a trade today as Freddie Peralta is going to go to Tampa from the New York Mets. The Mets will get the number 15, 26, and 27 prospects that from the Rays system. Luis Castillo is now a White Sox. I really like that deal for them. Lane Thomas and Bailey Falter have gone from Kansas City to Atlanta. Not sure what Pittsburgh's going to get from Camilo Duval. They're hoping for the good Camilo. But the big news today, Freddie Peralta, hopefully a reliable starter for the Rays.
3: Yeah.
2: If the Rays are looking at, but they've got good starting pitching. What a year they've had.
3: Yep.
2: And we're going to have more deals leading up to tomorrow.
3: Yeah, and that's what the Rays do. I mean, this team pitches well. You talk about their payroll being so low, but, man, they put that center right there on that pitching staff. I think it's a great platform. Everything else is circled around that pitch, and I think this is a good deal for the Rays.
2: And diamond note number three, how about the young guys? Let the young guys heat up now. Yesterday,
3: right.
2: Looking at what they were able to do. Tommy White. We haven't seen the home runs yet, Tommy Tank, so we can call him Tommy Contact.
3: Yeah.
2: Three more hits. He's had 2 4-hit games, now a 3-hit game. And then Henry Bolte showed you all the skills yesterday with the home run, the double, the size, the speed.
3: And the home run to right center field. I love that about Henry Bolte. But what about Tommy Tank right here? This is a guy that has the bat in the zone for quite a while. He's got that nice, great swing. And look at this shot right here by Bolte. I mean, he hits the ball to right field with authority. Another one he hit out of the ballpark to right center. We know, Towny, that power's going to come from Tommy Tank. No question about it. It's just, you know, this is what Nick Kurtz did. How about this bolt right here? Pardon the pun. I mean, to right center field, this guy's got great shot the other way. Wait till he starts turning and spinning on balls as well. You're going to see him pull some balls out of the ballpark, I believe.
2: I want to see Tommy White get every at-bat. Yesterday, he got pinch hit for late in the game, and I'm like, the kid has three hits. Let him hit against Kenley Jansen.
3: I
2: want to see the young guys. With these 51 games left, let the young guys play. Get the experience.
3: Yeah, and nothing, Towny. You know, Bolte's going to get some infield hits. Tommy Tank, he's not going to get a lot of infield hits. He has to earn all these hits. No, I don't think so. but he can hit the ball to right field really well, which is going to keep his average up.
2: He's not Tommy Speed?
3: No, we're not going to call him Tommy, Tommy Base Runner, that's for sure.
2: Well, what you've seen, though, is the bat-to-ball skills.
3: Oh,
2: he makes a ton of contact.
3: Kind of
2: like what we always talked about with Tyler Soderstrom, just born to hit.
3: And look at his setup. I mean, he's got a wide stance. He's not interested in a lot of movement. He's got the bat in the launching position. He realizes the pitch and lets it go right from there. Very, very simple approach, a lot like you see with Albert Pujols and the like. So let him go with this, and I think he's going to be successful.
2: Yeah, it is fun watching the young guys kind of blossom right in front of your eyes. Well, we're going to hear from Mark Kotze coming up, and we'll also check in with Dallas Braden and Johnny Dosco.
3: Nice.
2: That's all coming up next right here on A's Cast.
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2: You know, it's days like this, Steve Sachs, that I really worry about our play-by-play guys.
3: Why is that?
2: It's a tough job, what they have to do. You know, it's a really tough...
3: And they're in that covered booth?
2: Well, you know, when you're in that air-conditioned broadcast booth, it can be really tough. And
3: we Johnny are braving Dosco it out here.
2: And Dallas Braden now join us.
3: Yeah.
2: Guys, if it's too cold in there today, if you need an A's blanket or sweatshirt, you guys okay?
11: We're hanging in there. We're hanging in there. I've asked them, Rock, can you, behind the camera, that AC, the thermo, just down, up a little. We'll get it taken care of. We're hanging in there, boys.
2: Let's get them some hot chocolate.
3: Yeah.
2: All right. Need a big game today from Gage Jump. I want to grant you one wish for Gage Jump today in his outing. What would that be?
11: CG shut piece. Let's get greedy.
2: Huh?
3: Yeah.
11: Why not? Let's go 9. Let's account for 27. Let's throw up a goose egg. Let's get the boys on the showbird with a smile on your face. Is it okay to be greedy? Is it street legal to be optimistic around here? Because if I'm getting a wish, and if I can rub the bottle, and I get you to pop out of that thing, County, that's what I want from you. I want your power of positive thinking to give us a complete game shutout. Now, is that lofty? Sure. But I think based on what we saw from Gage Jump in his last outing against Boston, 6 shutout innings, just 3 hits allowed. Why not?
12: I'm not going to be as greedy. I'm going to go 8. This is going to be the line. 8 innings, 3 hits, 1 run it was earned, 2 walks, 12 strikeouts. If we get that, I'm fine. I'll take that.
2: Oh, my God. Hey, guys, I'll
3: tell you what. I'm with Dallas on this one. I'm looking for a complete game. But, hey, concerning Detroit, best pitcher gone. How do you think the team's going to react to this?
11: Well, look, I think it's without a doubt, it's a tough blow. But I think just because of the conversation surrounding Tarek Skubal and surrounding his situation contractually, and I think what everybody had come to understand, I think you watched it play out at the beginning of the year when we're talking about the arbitration, right? That there was such a chasm between what the team was willing to offer and what he was asking for, and he sets the record in arbitration for the $32 million deal. And I think from there, it's what I refer to as a $19 million dice roll for the Tigers, and that's exactly what happened. Unfortunately, the dice did not come up Tigers there. It came up Skubal. And so I think the team and his teammates were more than prepared for this moment, but that doesn't mean it settles and it lands any easier or any more digestible, I think, as a group.
12: Yeah, I think they knew he was gone. I think it's classic that down the road, Max Parks and they say, how long were you a teammate with Tarek Skubal? 2 days.
11: Yeah.
12: But yeah, so they knew this was going to happen. I think they still have most of the parts to get where they need to go in the wild card. But yeah, it's a big blow for the club, no question.
2: Gentlemen, have a good call today on NBC Sports California and also on A's Cast. Every single week, every single Friday, Mark Kotze joins me on my talk show for the Mark Kotze Show.
3: Yep.
2: And we talked this week about what does he want to see the rest of the way from his club?
13: Obviously, I mean, we didn't expect to be where we're at. We obviously expected to be in a better position at this point. We've taken on a lot of challenges this season. But where do we want to be in 53 games? We obviously want to be able to identify the starting pitching that's going to move forward, that we look at next year as guys that, you know, have gotten seasoned, you know, that we see as big contributors to the rotation. Obviously, Jump is one of those guys. Perkins is in line to earn, you know, more time and earn that ability to come to camp as a guy. You know, Mason Barnett, we saw last night, a second start, make improvements. So we've got to identify some pitching that, really we can take in the next season with the mindset that, they're going to be the guys that, lead this thing.
14: Yeah, we talk about it all the time. It's finding arms, right? Like Brady Basso is healthy once again. He looks like he could be a guy. You know, question about what are you going to do with Luis Medina? Do you see him as a reliever? Do you convert him back to a starter? So finding out what guys' roles are going to be and trying to get as many innings as you can.
13: Yeah, no question. And then on the position player side, which I failed to talk about, but, you know, you've got Tommy White here.
14: Yeah.
13: You've got Henry Bolte here. I'm not sure if we're going to get KG back, but, you know, Carter Grauer was a guy that came here and had some short-term success. So it'd be nice to see him back out. I'm not positive that that's going to happen. You know, and then from, you know, the injuries perspective, obviously, you know Shea and Rook, guys that we just want healthy, you know, whether that's for Shea before the season ends, obviously for Rook coming into spring training, being ready to go. You know, we still have guys playing banged up right now, too, that are trying to finish seasons, which I respect, which is Jacob Wilson, you know, which is Nick Kurtz with the thumb still. So, you know, it's been a grind. It's been a challenge for sure.
14: You talk about the young guys. You know, when we're seeing Henry Bolte and we're seeing Tommy White, maybe they've been rushed ahead of schedule, but it is what it is. They're here now. You know, talk about seeing them finish strong in these next 53 games. Because they're really planting the seed in your mind and also the front office minds about their future, especially for 2027.
13: Yeah, they absolutely are. This is their runway right now to come here and like I always talk about, take advantage of that opportunity, you know, with guys out. So for Tommy, you know, offensively, you know, we're looking at, you know, his ability to impact the baseball, to drive the baseball, get it in the air. Same thing with Henry. Henry's had a lot of success with, you know, in the minor leagues of hitting the ball on the ground, you know, utilizing his speed. You know, he's making some adjustments at the big league level. We're looking at his jumps in center field, his routes in center field, his, you know, first step, you know, what he's been able to do to improve. And we're seeing improvements in those numbers. So, you know, like you said, they might have been rushed, but they're still capable of contributing to this club's success.
14: I mean, what, as they say, what you put on tape, right? Show
3: yeah.
14: the front office, hey, I
3: yep.
14: should be a starter next year. Pitching matchup brought to you by the injury attorneys of Ashton and Price. Cater Montero up against Gage Jump. Gage Jump, boy, this ball club needs a really strong outing today from this young man.
3: No question about it. This can be a great matchup today. Kiter, let's start with Jump. He's definitely working on his changeup. I'd like to see him throw it about twice as much as he is now. He's throwing it about 7% of the time, even double or triple the amount when he gets the confidence in that changeup so they don't sit on his fastball so much and give him a lot of foul balls. So I think that's something that Gage has got in his future to have an amazing changeup.
14: Yeah, something that we have actually got into and you normally don't talk about, but certain pitchers, and it's some of the best pitchers in baseball, when you're a power guy, they don't put it in play, but they foul it off
3: yes.
14: a lot. And
3: yes.
14: all of a sudden, you start talking about foul balls, and the pitch count gets up. You know, we normally don't talk about that kind of
3: yes.
14: stuff, but it's happened to Gage Jump. And then when we really looked into it, it really is some of the best pitchers
3: it
14: in
3: is.
14: Baseball. There's a lot of foul balls. And as you mentioned, the changeup, Dan Hubbs told us he needs to be able to throw it and understand it could get hit. And once he starts getting comfortable saying, yeah, this thing could get hit, and he starts throwing it more and more and more, that's when the confidence will come. I've never heard it explained that way.
3: Yeah, that's a great thing. Of course, that's what your defense is there for. But if he throws it 7% of the time now, if he could double or triple that, they're going to stay off of his fastball because they're going to have to respect the changeup, especially when he starts throwing that thing, even when he's behind in the count. This is where the confidence has got to come. And, boy, if he gets that, it's going to make Gage Jump a completely different pitcher. I mean, hitters have got a whole bunch more to worry about when he starts throwing that changeup for strikes.
14: If he gets comfortable with the changeup, what does 97, 98 now look like to the hitters?
3: Looks like 104. I mean, it does that much to it. It just has them stay off of that fastball more. The amount of foul balls is going to come way down, so his pitch count is going to come way down, and he's going to be able to go deeper into the ball game. The changeup for Gage Jump, in my estimation, is absolutely critical.
14: And this whole talk about, well, these Detroit players, they knew Skubal was going to get traded. It's going to be business as usual. I'm not so sure. Let's just see how that works out for them.
3: Yeah. Look, they still got a chance. I mean, they're about four games out right now. The wild card, they can do it. They got a lot of good players. They still got pitching. The bullpen has been a point of contention for them, but we'll see how they pan out. They got a good team with a good chemistry on it, too.
14: Casey Mize could be traded today or tomorrow. Another new pitcher.
3: He was trashed, right?
14: Yeah, he was. You think that's just going to be business as usual? Your top two pitchers leave your clubhouse?
3: Well, that's tough. I mean, that's tough, and that's the question that was, like you said, has been overhanging on this team. If we have Mize and Scooble gone, what does that say about this front office? Do they really want to go for it this year, or are they planning for years down the line with the prospects? We'll see.
14: Coming up, we're going to get an update on Nick Kurtz and Jacob Wilson. How they doing health-wise? Also, Zach Geloff on his way back. That's all coming up next right here on A's Cast.

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9: Let's get some good news in here before first pitch. So Nick Kurtz is going to see a hand specialist. They'll make a decision after his visit. Hopefully he'll be back. Jacob Wilson dealing with that knee. He's supposed to be back shortstop on Tuesday. And how about Zach Geloff? He's going to start rehabbing on Tuesday in Las Vegas. JT Ginn is going to come off the IL and start Tuesday for the Athletics in Cincinnati. So there's some positive news there.
10: Yeah, there's positive news. I'm kind of, you know, the thing about Jacob Wilson with that tendonitis, don't like that.
9: All right, matchup of the day. You know what? It's hot. That's good news for the A's. Because, by the way, when it's 100-plus, the A's are 3-1 this year.
10: Right, yeah, that's good. That's a good thing. They're going to get that today, too.
9: Let it be smoking hot.
10: Let it be smoking. No, nothing wrong with that. These are great days in Sacramento. This is what Sacramento is known for right here.
9: Well, as a player, especially as a pitcher, when it's warm, you get loose and you feel like you can let it fly.
10: That's the best time to play baseball, when it's smoking hot. You're sweaty all over the place. It's not where you're bundled up and playing in Chicago in April, which is the worst thing that can happen to a baseball player. The only time I was that cold, Townie, is when I was in Marysville in a duck blind in February. So let it be hot and let them play.
9: You think we see anything between the A's and the Tigers after Kenley Jansen and Jeff McNeil yesterday after the game?
10: You know what? The first player up will decide the message will be sent or not.
9: We're going to know early.
10: We're going to know the first batter.
9: Could be some interesting...
10: and I know you like that.
9: Yeah, I'm all for it.
10: Let's show some fight.
9: Gage jump on the mound. Boy, do we need a good outing from him. It's the final game of the 3-game set. The Tigers and the A's. Enjoy, everybody, and we'll talk to you after the ball game.

0: Athletics Baseball.
1: As Leisure would have played the pitch. That's one drive down the right field line. It was Ferris trouble. It's gone!
0: Your home for All-Stars.
2: Drilled to left center field. This is a no-doubter. Swung on, gone. Langoliers is just amazing.
0: And epic moments.
3: The 1-1 pitch on the way. It's a line drive to right. Racing over toward the line. Diving Colby Thomas. Makes a phenomenal catch. Lost his hat, but not the baseball.
0: Now for the call of today's game, here's Ken Corrett and Johnny Gosko.
3: And we have baseball today in West Sacramento as the A's will try to salvage one game of this series against the Tigers. Ken Korak, Johnny Dosko, Jenny Kavnar, Chris Carey, and Chris Townsend. Great to have you with us. The Tigers beat the A's last night. They took a 2-0 lead in the top of the first, but the A's would battle back. Lawrence Butler at the plate in the third.
4: And Tromber delivers. There's a line drive base hit into left field. Coming in to score is Wilson with the second base White, and it's now 2-1 Detroit. So Butler going the other way, picks up his 29th RBI of the year, and now we have a 2-1 game with that tying run at second base.
3: Then Donovan Walton would tie the game for the A's with an RBI base hit in the fourth. But after that, it was pretty much all Detroit. They would unleash a power attack, including this shot by their youngster in center field. Here's the 2-2 pitch on the way, and it's swung and lifted to right. Well hit. Butler back. Butler at the track, running out of room, and the kid has hit it out. The third home run for the Tigers tonight. They lead it 6-2. What a debut. Two games, man, for Max Clark. And that was his first Major League home run. So the A's were down 8-2. But this young A's ball club, with all the injuries in youth, they kept fighting last night. They got back in it on one swing of the bat. Here's the 0-1 pitch, the delivery on the way, and it's swung on, and a deep drive to right center. Clark back at the track to the wall. He will watch it fly, and the A's are back in it. Henry Folte, a line shot right center field home run. It's 8-5, Tigers. And the A's would wind up with a tag run at the plate in the ninth inning. A little imbroglio ensued. We'll get into that a little bit during the broadcast today, but the final was Tigers 8 and the A's 5. Johnny D will have the starting lineups coming up right after that.
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4: Back here at the ballpark in West Sacramento, getting ready for the final game of the three-game set. The A's trying to avoid the sweep as Gleyber Torres will lead things off at second base for the Tigers. Dylan Dingler, the DH, batting second. Kevin McGonigle is in the three slot. He's the shortstop. Eduardo Valencia doing the catching, and he's batting cleanup. Batting fifth is Spencer Torkelson. He's at first base. Hayu Lee is the third baseman, batting sixth. Max Clark, batting seventh. He's in center field. Ben Mangieri is the left fielder, batting eighth, and Zach McKinstry is in right field, batting ninth, all against left-hander Gage Jump, 4-6, an ERA of 4. Now for the A's, Donovan Walton will lead things off at second base. Tyler Soderstrom batting second, he's in left field. Jonah Heim is the catcher, batting third. Tommy White is in the cleanup spot at third base. Lawrence Butler, he's in right field, batting fifth. It's Carlos Cortez to bat sixth, and he's the DH. Alika Williams, he's batting seventh, and he's the shortstop. Jeff McNeil's at first base, batting eighth. And Henry Bolte, the center fielder, batting ninth, all against the right-hander. Cater Montero, who is 7-6, a 3.34 earned run average. our key performers we have every night. And our key performers brought to you by Golden State Lumber and Showrooms with the premier inventory across the Bay Area, Sacramento, and Stockton. It's going to be Donovan Walton in that leadoff spot and Tommy White in the cleanup spot. Those are our key performers. This copyrighted broadcast presented by Authority of the Athletics may not be reproduced or retransmitted in any form. And the accounts and descriptions of this game may not be disseminated without the express written consent of the A's. So the Tigers and the A's, now with the play-by-play. Once again, here's Ken.
3: Gleyber Torres will lead it off for Detroit. And then Dingler and McGonigal. And Gage Chump ready to go and delivers. Here's the pitch. And fastball high. Inside fencer is 95 degrees. It was 98 at first pitch last night. Torres, 266, 6 homers, 25 RBIs, and Chump delivers. There's a strike on the outside corner. It's going to get warmer, of course, today. There will be a point, I would think, in this game when the mercury will reach triple digits. Now, here's the 1-1 pitch, and it's outside 2-1. Jeff McNeil at first for the A's. Donovan Walton's at second. Alika Williams at short. Tommy White's at third. Soto's him in left, Bolting in center, Butler in right, and Jonah Heim is behind the plate. The 2-1 pitch, and a check swing, and he goes, and now 2-2. Carlos Cortez is DHing for Mark Gosse. Tigers are 53-58. The A's are 45-66. Two balls, two strikes, and the delivery and jump kicks. It's on the way, and that's taken down and in. Gage Jump, 4-6. His ERA is 4. Tremendous effort on Tuesday here against the Red Sox. He deals, and here's the 3-2 pitch to Torres. And it's outside. That's the way our ball game begins as Gleyber walks, and that'll bring up Dylan Dingler. Six innings, three hits, no runs, four walks, seven Ks for Jump. And that was his first win in quite some time. In fact, in his previous six starts, he had gone 0-5. Dingler, right-handed hitter, 3-for-11 on the series with a slam, and he takes inside, and it's 1-0. 268, 23 home runs, and 72 runs batted in. With all the news made by the Tigers last night with the trading of Cerek Skubal. Here's the 1-0 pitch, and that's a shot in the left for a base hit. Torres goes to second, Soderson plays it back. Dingler's fourth hit of the series, and the Tigers have two on and nobody out.
4: Kind of similar to how yesterday's game started. Of course, McGonigal did hit the home run. They had a couple of singles, four hits in the end. They scored two runs. Then Perkins able to settle down after that a little bit.
3: So here's McGonigal, 290, 11 homers, 41 RBIs. Eduardo Valencia is on deck as Valencia makes his first start of the series. Here's the pitch by Jump, and that's a strike at the knees. Jeremy Rahak is the plate umpire. Dan Iasonia is at first. Adam Beck is second. Louis Krupa is over at third. And the delivery and a breaking ball foul back. Sixth and final meeting this year between the two clubs. Now, these two teams are charter members of the American League. The Tigers have never swept a season series against the A's. Right now, they lead the series 5-0, and the pitch is inside, and the count 1-2. The Tigers have really swung the bats well against the Athletics this year. Here's the 1-2 pitch. Gage turns, throws, and on the outside corner, ring him up. No challenge from McGonigal. One away, and that'll bring up Valencia. How you doing, Johnny?
4: I'm doing great. Doing great, yeah.
3: You're all set for the road trip?
4: Set for the trip. See if the A's can salvage a victory here before they head on the plane to Cincinnati.
3: Tomorrow's a day off for the green and gold. Two on, one out on the way, and Valencia takes a strike. Well, he's come off the bench in the first two games, and he's 3-for-3. Eduardo Valencia. He hails from Valencia, Venezuela. The 0-1 pitch is swung on and foul back left side. The same hometown as King Felix.
4: Pretty good company.
3: Not bad. Two on, one out, just getting started. Top of the first, no score. And the 0-2 pitch, and that's on the outside corner. He knew it. Fastball 95. Back-to-back K's. And here's Torkelson. Good series for Spencer. 5-for-9. And overall, 218, 20 home runs, and 55 RBIs. Breeze not a factor. Blue skies above the ballpark. And the pitch to Spencer is inside 1-0. Torres at second, Dingler at first. Bolte about three steps toward left center. Jump out of the stretch. And the A's lefty comes set. Here's the 1-0 pitch and ripped to left center for a base hit. Torres will score. Just going to go all the way to the wall. Here's Dingler to third. They're going to wave him. He's going to score on a ringing double to left center by Spencer Torkelson. And it's 2-0 Tigers. Well, that ball was hit right on the screws.
4: Yeah, as
3: you said, wound up all the way to the wall.
4: Yeah, sorry, Ken. It's 6-for-10 in the series for Torkelson, and now 8-for-21 against A's pitching this year.
3: And RBIs 56 and 57, and Dan Hubbs, the A's pitching coach, trotting out. Well, you mentioned it, Johnny, the two runs the Tigers scored in the first last night's game. And of the first five batters, they had four hits.
4: Yep.
3: And they put 13 runs on the board on Friday night and 8 runs last night. You know, it's interesting, too, because you never know what goes on inside a clubhouse, Johnny. And just kind of wondering, will they be a little deflated today after the trade of Skubal? Not so far.
4: Not so far, yeah. From the looks of things, came out pretty fired up.
3: Here's Haoyu Lee, the right-handed hitter from Taiwan, and he takes inside. It gets away from Heim. Runner goes to third. The slide and safe at third is Torkelson. A wild pitch and good base running, alert base running by Torkelson. Haoyu Lee got the start on Friday night. Went 0-for-2. Here's jump out of the stretch, the infield to pull. Bolte a step toward right center, and this right-hand hitter rips it, and a great play back at third. Diving Tommy White gets up, throws to first for the out, and that saved a run. And a great job at first by McNeil, because the throw almost airmailed him from White, who went back a third with a diving backhanded play. Sensational effort by the rookie. So the Tigers get two, they leave one, with the A's coming up in the bottom half.
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12: Two nothing Tigers. The A's come up in the bottom of the first, taking their shots against the right-hander from Venezuela, Cater Montero. 18th start and 24th appearance of the year. He's 7-6 at 3.34 ERA. And here's Donovan Walton leading it off, and Montero delivers. It's swung on and foul back off to the right, out of play. Torkelson is at first, Torres at second, McGonigal is short, Haiyu Lee is at third, and Ben Malgeri is in left, Max Clark in center, Zach McKinstry is in right, and Valencia behind the plate, and the pitch is a fly ball to left. And coming on in the short left is Malgeri's. There, and he makes the catch, and that's at number one. And that'll bring up Soderstrom. 2.42. 2-for-9 on the series. Well, Mark Kotze had a pretty detailed report on these injuries before the game today. Delivery, and that's taken for a strike. I guess the headline would be that Nick Hurts has really not recovered from the thumb injury.
4: No, it just hasn't been right for a little while.
12: And he'll be going down to L.A. tomorrow to see a hand specialist. 0-1 pitch, swung on and missed. He is not on the IL, and then after seeing the doctor tomorrow, the A's will make a determination on Nick and his status going forward. So no balls and two strikes. The outfield toward left. He is down 2-0 in the first. And Montero out of the stretch position. Now the pause and delivers. And the breaking ball is taken low.
4: I don't know about you. I would rather see him right and miss a little time, right, than try to push it to me, right?
12: And especially when you're 21 games under 500.
4: Exactly.
12: Get him right. Here's the 1-2 pitch, and on the way, and it's swung on and bounced. Montero has got it, a flip to first for the out. Wow, I don't even know that he knew that he had the ball.
4: That's just a microcosm of how it's going for the A's too, right?
12: Drilled up the middle, yeah. And somehow Montero prevented that ball from going past him. It just, you know, hey, realized he had the ball, and it got him somewhere on the body, I think, as well, Johnny.
4: It did. I mean, I think McGonigal probably makes that play anyway. He was shaded just about straight up the middle, but still, nice play by the pitcher. As lucky as Lefty Gomez said, I'd rather be lucky.
12: So Jonah Heim coming up. A.J. Hinch is out there along with one of the Tigers' athletic trainers, 2-0 Detroit. Heim, 230, 11 homers, 35 RBIs. Jacob Wilson, not in the lineup today. He's been dealing with some tendonitis in his knee, and that's why he DH'd in the previous three games. Here's Heim, switch hitter, batting left. And Cater Montero, and a breaking ball for a strike, although Kotze did feel that Jacob should be back at shortstop starting on Tuesday night in Cincinnati. Here's the 0-2 or the 0-1 outside, and he, if he plays errorless ball in that series and takes it on into Boston, he will set the all-time record for consecutive errorless games at shortstop. 5 for a ball, 2 balls and 1 strike.
4: That's not a small statement, is it?
12: It's not. That's a pretty big deal.
4: It is.
12: And the delivery and the 2-1 pitch on the way is foul back. 107 consecutive games now, right, John?
4: 107. 110 is the record, right?
12: By Mike Bordick, the former Athletic record he set while he was playing shortstop for the Orioles. The outfield toward left, the infield the pull. The Tigers lead 2-0 in the first. Jonah Heim and ready, and the pitch is just off the inside corner. J.T. Ginn will come off the IL and make the start on Tuesday night against the Red Legs. 3:40 first pitch right here. Here's the 3-2 pitch, and that's inside. And the A's have their first base runner, and Tommy White is coming up. The A's didn't see Montero when the Athletics played the Tigers at Comerica in a series that began on July 7th. And the first pitch is ball one. They saw Skubal and Troy Melton and Framber Valdez in that set. One ball and no strikes. Out of the stretch, the turn, here it is. And Tommy drills one to center. Clark back. Clark at the track. And he's there at the edge of the warning track as he nears the 403 mark, and he makes the catch. Tommy White gives it a ride. The A's fell to score after one. It's 2-0 Tigers.
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12: Max Clark leads off for the Tigers. Top of the second, they lead 2-0. The first inning was brought to you by Golden State Lumber and Showrooms with the premier inventory across the Bay Area, Sacramento, and Stockton. Here is Mr. Clark playing in his third major league game. He's 5-for-9. Homered yesterday, lefty on lefty, and it swung on and foul back. And he looks very accomplished in center field. The second inning is brought to you by California Community Colleges. He's a left-handed hitter. Two pretty good young players dueling here. And jump fires, and it's taken low. Max Clark was taken out of high school in the first round by the Tigers in 23. Jump was drafted by the A's out of LSU in 24. And here's the delivery, and it bounces up there, and it's 2-1.
4: Yeah, this could be a really fun matchup through the years, seeing these two go at it.
12: Now, Jerry is on deck, and then McKinstry. 2-1. Tigers lead 2-0, top of the second. And jump, turns, throws, and that's a strike on the outside corner. And challenged.
4: There we go.
12: By Clark.
18: The pitch was rolled a strike. The hitter is challenging.
12: His first career challenge, Johnny. And he's 0-1.
18: Detroit has two challenges remaining.
12: That's right. It was called a strike, and that was the ball. Yeah. Thank you. Yeah, called a strike, and he got the call reversed. So the 3-1 pitch, and jump to the plate, and that misses inside. So a leadoff walk, second walk allowed by Gage, and that'll bring up Mount Jerry. 282, a home run, 7 RBIs. And both teams are traveling after the game. The Tigers will go to Seattle. Pretty nice little West Coast trip for them. Here it is, and it's taken outside, going Sacramento, Seattle, San Francisco. That's the way it should be.
4: For sure.
12: As long as you're going coast to coast, why not knock out three teams?
4: Yeah, you're doing a three-city trip. Keep them close, and those are hour flights.
12: Here's the 1-0 pitch outside. I've kind of always felt that way. Like with the A's, as much travel as the A's do, and the A's will be traveling the second most miles of any team in the American League this year. If you're going east, why not just
4: knock out three or four of them?
12: Yeah, knock out, you know, Boston, New York, and Baltimore.
4: Yeah.
12: 2-0, here it is, and it's taken low. And they count 3-0 to Ben Mulgeri.
4: What would you think of a four-city trip? Was that too much?
19: I'm all for it.
4: Right? Me too. Why not?
12: Here's the 3-0 pitch, and that's taken a strike on the inside corner. I mean, the A's had a... Seems like forever ago. Like about as strange as a start to the season as you could have this year. Here's the delivery now, and that's a ground ball. Could be two over to short. Flip to second, one. Relay to first, and the A's go 6-4-3, and Taylor made. From Williams over to Walton, on to McNeil, and quickly two away. Well, the A's began the season going to Toronto and Atlanta. Came home for three games against the Astros. That was it, three games.
4: Yep.
12: Turned around, flew all the way back east, and they spent a week in New York. Now the Tigers are going to challenge the call at first base.
4: It's funny you talk about that trip, though, and as much as it started off not in the A's favor, going 1-5, those first six games against Toronto, Atlanta, ended up going 5-1 against New York teams.
12: So the ruling was out at first and a double play. Tigers challenging. Well, that was the... You go back now and think that might have been the highlight of the year, because in that, the six games the A's played in the Big Apple against the Yankees and Mets, the A's threw three shutouts.
18: After review, the call field's overturned. The runner is safe. Well, Detroit retains their challenge.
12: So, Mangieri is at first, one out, and McKinstry coming up. Tigers lead 2-0. We're in the second. McKinstry is a left-handed hitter. Jump throws, and there's a strike in the outside corner. His rookie left-hander, he's at the belt. And a move to first, not in time.

0: Yeah, well, he's getting a feel out there in left field, second year playing here, and you're right, very little room down the lines.
1: So here's Gleyber Torres, and he walked and scored in the first. Tigers lead 2-0, and Gage throws, and this one just gets away from Heim, and trotting down to second is Nogeri. It might be a pass ball.
0: I think so, too.
1: Yep. And it's a 1-0 count. It's a still afternoon in the state's capital, and the delivery and a breaking ball missed somewhere. So entering today, as far as the Tigers are concerned, in the Central, in fourth place, 5.5 behind the White Sox. Here's the 2-0 delivery, and it's fouled back. But they've gained 2 games in 2 days in the wild card, and entering today, they were just 2.5 back of the third wild card.
0: Yeah, I mean, they're right there.
1: Here's the pitch on the way, and it's taken low. It's interesting, too, to look at the American League right now, Johnny, that as we sit here on the 2nd of August, 12 of the 15 teams in the league are within 3.5 games of a playoff spot.
0: Yeah.
1: 3-1 pitch, and that's ball four. So Torres walks, and that'll bring up the dangerous Dylan Dingler with two on and two out.
0: Well, that was kind of baseball's goal, right, to just have as many teams in it for as long as you can. And you know, obviously there's some mediocrity in the AL, but as you said, 12 of the 15 teams still feel they're in it.
1: Within 3.5.
0: Yep.
1: The runners lead from first and second, and Dingler takes low. You have the three division leaders. Then you have the Yankees, the Red Sox, with the top two wild cards today. And then the Twins and Cleveland were tied for the third spot. Then you have the Rangers, Baltimore, Seattle, Detroit, and Toronto. And the range there would be from a half game behind the third spot, and the Blue Jays 3.5. Here's the 1-0 pitch, and that's a breaking ball strike. So Jeff, trying to keep this where it is with the A's down 2-0. Hitting room in right center, Dylan Dingler is 4-for-12 in the series. Mongeri, he's at second. Torres at first. And the 1-1 delivery by Gage, jump is swung on and fouled back. Fastball 94.

0: Left-hander out of the stretch. And here's the 1-2 pitch. And the A's were on their way to the dugout. It was called
1: the
0: a ball.
1: The ball. The catcher is challenging.
0: And Heim challenging. The entire team was convinced that was strike three, and it was.
1: Calls every turn. The Athletics have two challenges remaining.
0: And we go to the bottom of the second, and it's 2-0 Detroit.
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3: Butler leads off for the A's. Bottom of the second, they trail 2-0. Butler and Cortez and Williams against the right-hander Cater Montero. Lawrence, 209, 2-for-9 on the series, and 2 hits last night. And the right-hander throws, and the pitch is a ground ball into right for a base hit. So Butler, who entered tonight over his previous 15 games batting .286, delivers the A's first hit, and Cortez coming up. So the little dust-up that happened last night after the game.
4: Yeah.
3: And, you know, Kenley Jansen, let's face it, he was out of line.
4: He was absolutely out of line. I mean, Jeff McNeil, high baseball IQ play, getting the bunt down, getting the tying run to home plate. Give me a break. It's not like he had a no-hitter through eight, and he was bunting.
3: Here's Cortez, a left-handed hitter, and takes his strike. Well, you set it up well. The A's are down 3 runs. It's 2 outs. McNeil's up. You need one more base runner to bring the tying run up. And the third baseman, McGonigal, was way off the line. And it was an intelligent baseball play. And a perfect bunt. Carlos takes his strike on the inside corner. And it accomplished just what he was hoping for. And it brought Bolte up as the tying run.
4: Well, that's what I was confused by. I was wondering if there was some history there between McNeil and Jansen. Because Jansen should be better than that, right? I mean, come on.
3: Here's the delivery, and Carlos hits a fly ball to center. Clark back, it's playable, nearing the track, almost to the edge of the track, and he makes the catch. Well, Jeff, as he was rounding the bases after the fly ball to left, it ended the game, and that's when apparently Jansen said something like, hey, swing the bat, come on.
4: Right.
3: Right?
4: Yeah.
3: And both dugouts emptied, the obligatory run-in from the bullpens.
4: It's a bad look for Jansen, for sure.
3: There is Alika, 266. And the pitch to Williams is hit foul off to the right. The Tigers lead 2-0. It was the 489th lifetime save for Kenley Jansen. First not in time. How about the A's? Aroldis, Chapman, and Jansen facing the A's on this homestand. They've combined for 883 saves.
4: Yeah.
3: No balls and one strike, runner going. It's bounced foul, third base side. Anyway, cooler heads prevailed, and I wouldn't think there would be a carryover today. We'll see. No balls, two strikes. Max Clark has stepped toward right center. And the 0-2 pitch, here's the delivery. And Alika takes outside. It's backhanded by Valencia. Entering today, the Astros led the Rangers by 1.5. In the West, the Mariners 3 back. The A's 11.5. And the Angels, 14.5. Here's the 1-2 pitch, and it's a ground ball weakly at the short. Might be two, though. Flip to second one, and on to first, and not quite in time for two. Was not ideally hit for the Tigers. Butler is forced to second, and here's McNeil. And yesterday, the Mariners sending the veteran right-hander Luis Castillo to the White Sox. And I misspoke yesterday. I had thought that Castillo was entering free agency. He has 1 year left on his contract. And in fact, there's even a vesting option for 28 for the veteran right-hander. Jeff McNeil takes inside 1-0. Tigers lead 2-0. Final game of this three-game series. on a warm Sunday in West Sacramento. Here's the 1-0 pitch, and the righty throws. It's swung on, hit foul. The crowd is a little bit thin today, as you might imagine.
4: It is.
3: The coveted seats are the ones, like those last four or five rows when you have some shade.
4: Yeah, there are a lot of people up in that area, and a lot of people are on the concourse right now getting shade, too. So a little misleading as far as the seats are concerned. A little more filled up than you think.
3: You're the best. You are the half-full guy. And the pitch is taken outside. Two balls and one strike.
4: Is it a lighter crowd than last night? It is. But still.
3: Two balls and one strike. Here's the delivery, and Jeff swings and misses. But you're right. There are a lot of people that are milling around on the concourse, just standing up and watching the game and hanging out.
4: Sure.
3: Trying to get some shade. Crowd last night was better than 10,000. Here's the 2-2 pitch on the way, and it's a ground ball foul first base side.

0: 2-2. And here's the pitch. Yeah, Jeff takes low. 3-2. Runner at first.
1: They look back at that last night. They showed it on NBC Sports California. Jeff McNeil smiling and saying, what is he talking about?
0: I know.
1: You've got to be kidding me.
0: Williams takes his lead. He'll be going on the 3-2 with two out. And here it is, and it's swung on a 5-ball to right. Playable for McKinstry. He's back and reaching up. The ball carried. Reached up over the shoulder, made the catch, and the inning is over. And after two complete, it's 2-0, Tigers.
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0: After two, the Tigers lead the A's 2-0. Top of the third, here's Johnny D.
1: Kevin McGonigal will lead things off for the Tigers. 2 runs, 2 hits for Detroit. No runs, 1 hit for the A's. A's trying to make sure they don't have a season sweep from the Tigers. Tigers 5-0 against the A's this year. Left on left here is Gage Jump out of a windup. And the first pitch to McGonigal is lifted, little pop-up down the left field line. Soderstrom coming a long way to come, and Soderstrom's not going to get there. Goes in amongst the spectators, and the count is 0-1. McGonigal is 4-8 in the series, and he is 8-for-19 against A's pitching this year. He's been impressive. McGonigal was 3-for-4 in the game yesterday. He had a solo homer to lead off the game. He had a home run in the third inning of Friday night's affair. Now he's 11 homers on the season. And the front runner for the American League Rookie of the Year Award for 2026. Here's the pitch. The 0-1 foul back to the screen. 0-2 on McGonigal. 289 overall. There's 11 homers and 41 driven in. Glad you're with us on this Sunday. A's are 17-33 here at Sutter Health Park on the year. And 21-35 overall at home, kind of the games in Vegas. Volte shaded a few steps toward left center as Jump, the leg kick, and a 0-2 pitch. Breaking ball misses down and away, 1-2. Tigers so far in this series have outscored the A's 23-7. As the pitch, breaking ball misses low. It's now 2-2 on McGonigal in the three slot today. McGonigal, Valencia, and Torkelson. 3-4-5 against Jump. Third baseman Tommy White well off the line. Shortstop Alika Williams shaded up the middle. As the 2-2 from Gage is taken inside. 3-2. So he was 0-2 on McGonigal. Now it's gone all the way to the Tigers shortstop. Looks into Hine. And the 3-2 offering is fouled away, and that got a piece of Heim. Man. Home plate umpire, who is Jeremy Rahak, he's going to walk the ball out to jump and give Heim some time. As from that angle, couldn't see exactly where he got hit. Maybe the inner thigh, but he's in some pain right now. 3-2 on McGonigal. So again, just giving Heim some extra time here. Yeah, got him right in the right thigh. No padding at all. So that will leave a big bruise for Heim, and now McGonigal steps back into the left side of the batter's box, ready to go. 3-2 the count. Tigers, as Ken said, 5.5 back in the Central, 2.5 back in the wild card. 3-2 pitch. That's a fly ball to left field. Soderstrom going back, still going back. He's on the track, and actually just shy of the track, makes the catch for the out. Nice job by Tyler over there. And there's one away here in the third. 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Were you surprised at just what the Tigers got back? I mean, those are three major prospects as Valencia takes outside 1-0. Been reading more about the prospects that came in that Scooble trade. And Dodgers, as Andrew Friedman said, look, we gave up a lot. It's a 1-0 pitch. That is chased and missed on a fastball 95, and it's 1-1. But, of course, you have to do that to get a Scooble. Even if it's a rental, even Dodgers do not sign Scooble, they think it's worth it to take the chance to try to win their third consecutive championship.
0: They didn't give up anything that would affect their Major League team this year.
1: That's factual. There's a 1-1 pitch. Valencia, right-handed hitter, as he swings and lifts it foul right side. 1-2 the count.
0: I mean, yes and no would be the answer to your question, because one of the kids is down in A-ball, so who knows?
1: Right.
0: And then River Ryan coming back off of Tommy John, and he's always had great talent. He's had hamstring issues this year, didn't pitch last year. Tigers have to hope and believe that he will be healthy.
1: 1-2 pitch. That misses inside. 2-2.
0: And Zaire Hope, the outfielder. I mean, he's right up there on everyone's list as far as one of the top prospects in the game. But
1: he's in Double-A right now.
0: Double-A. But they still have 7 of the top 100 prospects in baseball, according to MLB.com.
1: 2-2 pitch. Got him swinging. Fastball 97 from Jump. So Valencia strikes out for the second time. That's 4 strikeouts for Jump. 2 down. And that'll bring up the first baseman, Spencer Torkelson. Yeah, I mean, that's give the Dodgers scouting and, player development a lot of credit just for the fact they have all those prospects. And they feel they're not, they didn't hurt them too much going with the three that they gave. Here's the pitch to Torkelson, right-hand hitter. That's in the dirt, 1-0.
0: Well, when you have the prospect capital and people say, well, they have all the money in the world, they can get any player they want, and I guess that's true. They've spent a ton on their ball club, but they've also had blue chip prospects they can trade, and that's a huge part of player development and drafting.
1: Absolutely, a huge luxury. Here's the 1-0 pitch is in there for a strike on a slider. 1-1 on Torkelson, 220 on the year, 20 homers, driven in 57 after that 2-run double in the first inning. Hard shot in the left center, but all the way to the wall. Petaluma product. 1-1 pitch. That's a ground ball on two offs of third baseman White. Tommy gathers himself, throws across the diamond in time. It's a nice 1-2-3 third inning for Jump. And we're through 2.5. It's the Tigers 2 and the A's nothing.
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1: Well, at the bottom of the third, it's a 2-0 Tiger lead as Henry Bolte, who had a three-hit game yesterday, a single, double, and a homer go along with a walk. And that three-run homer over the right center field wall in the eighth inning got the A's close. As Montero to the plate in the pitch. Big swing and a miss on a first-pitch slider. And it's 0-1 on Hank, who is 4-for-6 in the series, 5-for-16 against Tiger pitching on the year. Henry, 257 overall. Montero delivers, and the slider misses away. One ball, one strike.
0: Henry Bolte is 22 years of age, but that will change on Tuesday.
1: Birthday coming up. 1-1 pitch. It's a ground ball foul outside third.
0: And you're the birthday guy, so we'll be 23 on Tuesday.
1: Well, you had a big half birthday on the 30th.
0: Huge, man. Huge.
1: July. Everybody was talking about it.
0: Yeah.
1: 1-2 on Bolte. As Cater Montero to the plate, the 1-2 pitch. That's a ground ball foul past Bobby Crosby. It's Ryan Christensen coaching at first. Bobby Crosby over there at third.
0: There aren't too many 22-year-olds playing every day in the big league.
1: No. And again, you make the adjustments. Pitchers make adjustments to you, and you make the adjustments back. And Hank going through that. There's the 1-2 pitch. That's hit off the end of the bat into the Tiger dugout first base side. Means at 1-2. Tigers have such a rich history, especially you go back to, you know, Ty Cobb and Charlie Gehringer, Hank Greenberg. Of course, you go a little bit later on, and Hal Newhouser, great left-hander. Denny McClain, 1-2 pitch. That misses inside, two balls, two strikes. I just love that Comerica, and they honor all the greats in Tigers history. Some statues. Of course, we talked about Al Kaline the other night. As Montero delivers in the pitch, that's bounced down to the third baseman. Backhand by Lee on Yohan to first, and in there, and there's one away. Nice job by Torkelson over there. Nice play by Hao-Yu Lee to his right near the line. So one away as Bolte grounds out. Third ground ball out induced by Montero, and that'll bring up Donovan Walton.
0: Denny McClain, 30-game winner.
1: Yeah. 1968, right? Donovan Walton flied out to the left fielder Malgieri in the first inning, 0-for-1, left-handed hitter. Tigers lead 2-0. We're in the bottom of the third. Here's the pitch. Then this is high. One ball, no strikes. First pitch sinker.
0: 68, Tigers and Cardinals.
1: 68, the year of the pitcher. Bob Gibson had that 1.12 ERA that year, right? Team of the bag at third leads, about 30 feet off the line, as the slider misses inside. 2-0 on Walton at 296 on the year.
0: Ernie Harwell, Tigers, Jack Buck, Cardinals,
1: yeah,
0: on the radio. Nothing better than that.
1: No. 2-0 on Walton. Montero delivers the 2-0 pitch. That's a fly ball to right field. McKinstry moving back. Now makes the catch, and there are two away. So Walton's flying out for the second time. And here's Tyler Soderstrom. First, let's pause for station identification on A's Cast and the A's Radio Network. With Ken Korak and Chris Townsend, Jenny Kavner, and Chris Carey, Johnny Dosca with you. Thanks so much for joining us on this Sunday. Soderstrom, a left-hand hitter, swings and misses, and it's 0-1. He had a comebacker in the first inning. She hit a ball relatively hard off the body of Montero. It bounced back to the pitcher for the 1-3 put out. Is a 0-1 pitch, off speed, chased and missed. Good changeup. Hasn't thrown too many of those so far today. It's quickly 0-2 on Soderstrom. Tyler, 2-for-10 in the series. He's 3-for-14 against Tiger pitching. As he takes low, and it's now 1-2. McGonigal, the shortstop. He's played all over the infield this year. Played third, second, and short. He's shaded up the middle of the pitch. That's a line drive down the right field line. That's going to fall in for a base hit. It went up over the wall for a ground rule double. So another double for Soderstrom. That's his 24th of the year. Well, I'll give Jonah Heim a chance in the third inning. Bottom of the third, brought to you by Pacific Drafting and Design, your trusted partner for professional drafting, design, and permit services in Sacramento and the surrounding areas. Here's Heim, 6 for his last 17, a switch hitter bat from the left side. 2 runs, 2 hits for the Tigers, no runs, 2 hits for the A's. Soderstrom takes his lead from second. Montero delivers, a little dribbler up the first base line. It's going to be barehanded by Valencia. The catcher throws to first, and the inning is over. So 2-3 on the putout, no runs, 1 hit, 1 left. We're through 3 complete. It's the Tigers 2 and the Athletics nothing.
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1: We go to the top of the fourth inning. It's a 2-0 ball game. The A's are trailing, and how you lead, the third baseman will be the hitter. Lee grounded out to his opposing number, Tommy White, in the first inning, 0-for-1. This top of the fourth brought to you by Golden State Lumber and Showrooms, with the premier inventory across the Bay Area, Sacramento, and Stockton. 8,237, the attendance, 8,237. Thanks for that, Mike Selleck. How you lead, batting from the right side, as Jump delivers a curveball that's hit foul right side out of play. Count is 0-1. Jump's retired the last 4 he's faced. He has 4 strikeouts on the day. And that last start for Jump, 6 shutout innings. Allowed three hits. There's a one hopper hit to the second baseman. Up with it is Donovan Walton. Flips it over to first, and there is one away. That's now four ground ball outs induced from jump. He's settling down. Here's Max Clark, the center fielder, who walked in the second inning. Ken and I joked, would Max Clark challenge a strike call in his first game? He did it in his third game, and he won. As jump delivers to Clark, and the pitch taken low. First pitch, fastball, 95, 1-0.
0: Yeah, I think for the kid, that was the prudent thing to do.
1: Right? I agree. You were wondering on a borderline call if he was shopping. He actually took his first six pitches in the big leagues. There's the 1-0 pitch. That misses outside. Of course, we talked about yesterday the fact that he had more walks than strikeouts in AAA. Great sign. 2-0 on Clark. He is 5 for his first 9 in the big leagues. In his first career home run yesterday in the sixth inning. 2-0 pitch. That misses down and away. It's now 3-0 on Clark. On the hitter is Ben Malgeri. It's a 3-0 from jump. He delivers, and it's in there for a strike. 3-1. Yeah, it should be a kind of chaotic day tomorrow. Always is the last day of the deadline. Been a little quiet today. That may heat up a little bit later on. Jump out of his lineup. The 3-1 pitch from the left-hander. That's taken for a strike. Good pitch on the outside edge. Two-seamer. It's now 3-2. Guarded line at first is McNeil.
0: Freddie Peralta went to the Rays today.
1: Yeah.
0: Interesting, from the Mets.
1: The 3-2 pitch. That misses low. He lost him, ball four. So Clark walks for the second time. And Clark already in his first three games in the big leagues has walked three times. And here is Ben Malgeri. Bounced into a 6-4 put out in the second inning. Looked to be a double play, but it was overturned. Just 6-4 put out. One on, one out in the fourth. 2-0 Tigers as jump delivers and the pitch in there for a strike. Good pitch on the inside corner, 0-1.
0: The Blue Jays acquired Jameson Taillon from the Cubs. Now, he had been DFA'd. He was having a tough year.
1: He really has. It's been a tough year for him, but, you know, why not take a flyer on him? You know the history is the 0-1 pitch. This is outside 1-1. Another guy has been just absolutely honest about his struggles in interviews. It just has not been a great year for him. Big hole on the right side from Malgeri as Clark. Pretty good lead over there. Jump to the plate and the pitch. That's hit foul to our right. And it's 1-2 on Malgeri, 275 on the year. Tigers getting their runs on a two-run double from Spencer Torkelson in the first inning. Torkelson's had a great series. Shielding the sun with his right hand is Bolte. Sun has been just brutal for the outfielders right now as jump over to first to keep an eye on Clark.
0: You want a quick inning if you're out there and you're a fielder.
1: Sure. Man. Yeah, it should be warm in Cincinnati this week. Hayes will take on the Reds. Left-hander looks over at first, now to the plate in the pitch. That misses down with a slider. Now 2-2. So three against the Reds, three against the Red Sox. 2-2 on Malgeri as McNeil holding on Clark at first. And the pitch is hit foul right side out of play. See what jump he allows a lot of foul balls. His pitch count gets high early.
0: Remember that game against the Giants?
1: Oh, incredible.
0: Yeah.
1: So 68 pitches for Gage. He's thrown 36 strikes. We're in the fourth inning. Two pitch. That misses outside with a changeup. That changeup, as we said, it's a work in progress. I mean, jump has tremendous stuff.
0: He has three different breaking balls.
1: He does.
0: As a slider, cutter, and a sweeper.
1: We'll see if Clark takes off here. Three balls, two strikes, one out. As jump to the plate does not go, and that one misses. I think Himes going to challenge. Looked like a pretty good pitch.
18: The pitcher throw the ball. The catcher's challenging.
1: So we'll see if the A's can win this challenge, and they do not.
18: The call is confirmed. The Athletics have one challenge
1: remaining. So now Jerry walks in for jump. That's his fifth walk. Now first and second, one out for Zach McKinstry. And again, with the five walks and the four strikeouts, pitch count at 70. McKinstry is 4-for-14 against A's pitching this year and is 1-for-5 in the series, left on left. McKinstry, another versatile guy, can play all over the infield, all over the outfield. As Ken alluded to yesterday, a 33rd round pick. As the pitch misses down and away with a curveball. One ball and no strikes. On deck hitter is Gleyber Torres, who has walked twice. So Torres has walked twice, Clark has walked twice, and Algieri once. William trying to bait Clark as the pitch misses. He's behind again. So 2-0 on McKinstry. You know, Jump had retired 5 in a row till the walk to Clark is the 2-0 pitch. That's one line drive, base hit right field. Getting a late start was Clark. They're going to hold him at third as the throw comes in. So it's a base hit for McKinstry. Rounded third. If he was going to come home, and the base coach put on the brake. So now base is loaded, one out for Gleyber Torres. And Gage trying to make sure they don't. And Dan Hupp's going out to check on the left-hander. And this consultation on the mound brought to you by Granite Expo Grand Slam Savings, 10 Northern California locations. 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After this road trip coming up to Cincinnati and Boston, the A's will come home and they will take on the Tampa Bay Rays for three. We'll have the off day on the 13th, and then the Texas Rangers for three. They still have six games left against the Rays, and actually six games left against the Rangers as well. So here is Gleyber Torres with the bases loaded and one out. 2-0 Tigers lead it. We're in the top of the fourth inning. Jump delivers in the pitch. That's taken for a strike outside part of the plate. And it's 0-1. Torres, and he's walked twice. He scored a run. 266 overall. Here's the pitch. That's a ground ball up the middle and through for a base hit. In to score is Clark. Malgieri around third. He'll score the throw to third base on one hop. And safe at third is McKinstry. And the Tigers lead it 4-0. So for Gleyber Torres, RBIs 26 and 27. And it's a 4-0 ball game. So the walks come back to hurt Jump.
0: That's exactly right. You walk five, you're going to pay for it, right, Johnny?
1: Yeah, three of the walks have scored, and here is Dingler. Runners on the corners with one out. Dingler has singled and scored and struck out, and now he's got to try to stay out of the big inning. Dingler is 4-for-13 in the series. As the pitch makes, swing and a miss. It's a 1-1. Elvis Alvarado, the right-hander, is loosening up in the bullpen for the Athletics. Four runs, four hits for the Tigers. No runs, two hits for the A's. Tigers looking to move four games under the 500 mark with a win. As jump to the plate, the 0-1, that misses low. Now one ball, one strike. Dylan Dingler was 1-for-5 yesterday. He had a grand slam in the eighth inning of the first game of this series Friday night. It's just been all Tigers this series. Runners on the corners, one out, jump delivers. Pistol chopper foul at home plate. 1-2 on Dingler. Tigers DFA'd Jake Rogers the other day, and that was a big move, just for the fact that he's just such a great clubhouse guy, beloved in the Tigers clubhouse. 1-2 the count. As jump to the plate, the 1-2 pitch, that's a chopper foul toward the A's dugout.
0: He homered against the A's in July off Jack Perkins in America.
1: I mean, somebody will pick him up. He's be a good backup catcher. 1-2 the count on Dingler. Runner at first is Torres. Runner at third is McKinstry. As, what do we have here?
0: I think a foul tip.
1: Foul tip. And runner was coming in from third, so McKinstry will go back to third. 1-2 the count on Dingler. One of the pitching matchups for Cincinnati. A's will have an off day tomorrow. Yeah, the last series win at home was late April against the Royals. At this ballpark, Sutter Health Park. Pitch in the dirt. Good stop from Heim there in the breaking ball.
0: Boy, a tough day for Jonah back there.
1: Yes.
0: It's really hot.
1: Yes.
0: He's got a pitcher who has not been able to command his pitches.
1: He's taken a couple of foul balls.
0: It's only the fourth inning.
1: Off the body, yep. Yeah, for Jupp, I mean, he's already over 80 pitches, and we're in the fourth inning. 2-2 the count on Dingler. Right-hand hitter, slightly open stance. Jump to the plate. The 2-2 pitch is chased and missed. He struck him out. Got him on the slider. So Dingler strikes out. And for Jump, that's his fifth strikeout. Two away. And here is Kevin McGonigal, the shortstop. McGonigal has struck out and flied out 0-for-2. Kevin at 289. You just can't imagine that McGonigal won't win the American League Rookie of the Year award. Only started in his first game. Had that big first game and never looked back. Here's the pitch. That breaking ball misses away. It's 1-0. He is 4-for-9 in this series. And both him, both McGonigal and Max Clark, they're not big guys. 1-0 the count. As jump at the belt, now the 1-0 pitch, breaking ball for a strike, it's 1-1. Las Vegas, the lineup is stacked with options, whether you come for exciting live sports and music, world-class restaurants, or exhilarating outdoor adventures. 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As the pitch misses inside with a changeup at 93, it's 2-1 on McGonigal.
0: Well, Joshua Kuroda Grauer wasn't going to win Rookie of the Year, but we would have loved to have seen what he could have done with a full half season in the big leagues.
1: For sure.
0: He was on fire when he got hurt.
1: He really was. Not only offensively, but defensively. The 2-1 pitch. That misses down and away, now 3-1. And Gage really struggling.
0: His last hitter.
1: Yeah. 3-1 on Kevin McGonigal. Two on, two out, two in. As the lefty's 3-1 pitch. That's chased and missed. Fastball 96, now 3-2. On deck hitter is Eduardo Valencia, who struck out twice. Runner will go from first. That's Torres. He goes, and that pitch misses low. He lost in ball four, and that's going to be all for Jump. Sixth walk issued by the left-hander. Bases loaded for Valencia. Frustrating day for Gage Jump. And Kotz going out there to get him. We're going to see Elvis Alvarado. We'll take a break. With the bases loaded and two outs, A's trailing 4-0 in the fourth. We'll have more after these words.
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1: New pitcher for the Athletics is the right-hander Elvis Alvarado. As Joe believes, he's responsible for McGonigal, Torres, and McKinstry. So Elvis gets the ball, making his 32nd appearance, 3-3, 4.91. 15 walks and 40 strikeouts in 33 innings of work. Opponents hitting 222 against him. So Valencia, the hitter, with the bases loaded, right-handed batter. Here's the pitch. Alvarado delivers, big swing and a miss. First pitch, 99-mile-an-hour fastball. It's 0-1. Alvarado trying to keep this at a 4-0 game. And give White, Butler, and Cortez a chance in the bottom of the fourth. Elvis set his chest in the 0-1 pitch. Big swing and a miss. That fastball at 99, 0-2. Valencia, he came in 4-for-4 against A's pitching. Struck out twice in this game. And now time called by Valencia. Bases loaded, two outs. Tigers with a two-run first and a two-run fourth. As Elvis to the plate, the 0-2 pitch. That's hit foul, right side out of play. Off one of the TVs in outside of the suite and the first level in amongst the spectators. 0-2 the count. Del Gates jumped just from the, they have shots of him in the dugouts. He's frustrated. There's the 0-2 pitch to Valencia. That's a drive to left field. Might be a grand slam going back. Soderstrom is going to actually one up off the wall. McKinstry scores, Torres scores, going to third base, McGonigal at 6-0 Tigers. So a two-run double for Valencia. RBIs 8-9, and it's now a 6-0 game. And here's Torkelson. Pretty good shot. It was a breaking ball. And
0: the thing with, you got to get that breaking ball down.
1: Yep.
0: I mean, it's easy for us to say here, but so many of the balls the Tigers have hit in this series have been breaking balls that have been up.
1: Yep. Here's Torkelson, second and third, two outs. Elvis delivers that fastball on the inside edge for a strike, and Torkelson's going to challenge.
0: I mean, that was the case with
18: Luis
0: Morales.
18: The hitter's challenging.
1: And Torkelson's going to lose this challenge.
18: The call is confirmed. The third has one challenge remaining.
0: So many of the balls that the Tigers hit really hard the other night against Luis Morales were hanging breaking balls.
1: Mm-hmm.
0: I mean, his fastball is big-time fastball.
1: So a four-run fourth for the Tigers as Elvis delivers and the fastball taken for a strike. No balls, two strikes, I should say, on Torkelson. That two-run doubles and a two-run single in this game for Detroit. 0-2 pitch. Misses down and away, 1-2.
0: Torkelson has really, like you mentioned yesterday, made a great point about him going the other way, making more contact.
1: That's the thing. It's kind of like Benintendi, right? And we talked about just the fact he doesn't have to be the guy. He can pick up his base hits. The 1-2 pitch. That's it. Fouls. One thing Dan Dickerson said, the great play-by-play voice of the Tigers, he said it's been refreshing to see Torkelson be okay with going the other way, be okay with picking up singles. Doesn't have to hit the home run all the time. Right?
0: Illustrative of that is that in his last 7.5 games, he's only struck out one time.
1: Yes. Great point. Torkelson's the ninth man to bat in the inning. 1-2 pitch. This is high and away. 2-2 on Torkelson. I mean, he's going through some struggles. I mean, of course, all the pressure of being the number one overall pick and a lot of pressure on himself. A little more relaxed this year. Still hitting for a high average, but having a good year. Right-hander comes set on the 2-2 pitch. Is popped up foul out of play first base side. I mean, really, if you think about it, let's be honest about it. Torkelson's hitting third or fourth. That tells you about the state of the Tigers. If he's hitting sixth or seventh, it tells you the Tigers are playing good baseball, right? He's hitting fifth in this game. 2-2 the count. Second and third, two outs. As Elvis delivers in the pitch, that's reached for a little pop-up in the shallow left coming in forward is Soderstrom. Tyler will make the catch, and the inning is over. Damage done. Four runs with the benefit of three hits, three walks, and two left. We're through 3.5. It's the Tigers 6 in the A's nothing.
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1: We go to the bottom of the fourth. It's a 6-0 Detroit lead as Tommy White will lead things off. It'll be White, Butler, and Cortez against Cater Montero. Tommy, a right-handed hitter, flied out to the center fielder, Max Clark. Deep center field in the first inning. First pitch to Tommy, misses one ball, no strikes. Montero delivers, and the pitch, Tommy, a bust-to-bat bouncer to third. He's scooped up by Lee, across the diamond in time. One away here in the fourth. We'll wrap up the weekend with the ultimate stomping Sunday on August 30th against the Baltimore Orioles. Early arriving fans, 14 and under will score an exclusive A's growth chart to track just how fast your little ones are growing right alongside their favorite players. 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The A's growth chart. Butler, the hitter. Lawrence singled to right in the second inning. Checks his swing. Did he go? He did not, says third base umpire Louis Krupa. It's 1-0.
0: Did you have a growth chart?
1: I did. And the pitch to Lawrence. Little pop fly to left. Now Jiri battling the sun and makes the catch with the shades down about 25 feet from the left field line. There are two away. Did you?
0: I was pretty conscious of it, yeah.
1: Did you play basketball, right?
0: I wanted to play. Yeah, well, that's old news.
1: Yeah.
0: It's old news.
1: I like talking about it, but so did.
0: No, I got to 5'11 and a half. I could have cheated and said I was 6, but I was closer to 5'11 than I was to 6 feet.
1: You know, it's funny. As Cortez lifts one foul left side out of play 0-1, I graduated high school at 5'8".
0: You did?
1: I did. I just sprouted when I got to college. First year of college, I grew 6 inches. But
0: can you dunk?
1: No. I mean, I think I could get close to a tennis ball back in the day, but pitch misses high, and it's 1-1. How about you? Could you dunk? You could dunk, right?
0: No, I could never dunk a basketball.
1: Could you dunk
0: a golf ball.
1: A golf ball?
0: Yeah, I could.
1: 5'10.5".
0: Yeah.
1: 1-1 on Cortez. 6-2 Tigers. As Montero delivers in the pitch. It's taken outside.
0: I could dunk a tennis ball when I was a kid, but
1: did you have a good jump shot?
0: Let's talk about baseball.
1: I want to...
0: Baseball.
1: Hey, it's 6-2 in the fourth. I want to talk about your jump shot. We'll talk about it later. Take a rain check on it. 2-1 on Cortez. Fly out to Clark in center field in the second as the pitch misses inside. 3-1. If you want to avoid talking about your basketball stuff, I accept it.
0: There's nothing to talk about.
1: Wait, did you go to John Wooden's camp, though?
0: I did.
1: Okay.
0: Several years.
1: Yeah. 3-1 the count on Carlos Cortez, the shortstop. McGonigal is up the middle. The 3-1 pitch misses high, and the A's have a base runner. Cortez walks. Second walk issued by Montero. And here is Alika Williams, the shortstop, who grounded out to McGonigal in the second inning. 6 runs, 5 hits for the Tigers. No runs, 2 hits for the A's. Alika, 264 on the year. Montero delivers, and the pitch in there for a strike, 0-1. You know, part of the, well, back to that Scooble trade, and part of the Dodgers' strategy was they didn't want anybody else they might face in the playoffs to have Scooble as well. I mean, I think that's part of the plan. 0-1 pitch, foul back, and it's now 0-2.
0: It's a fair comment. Wouldn't be the first time.
1: Oh, and 2 on Alika. Cortez takes his lead. As Cater Montero, who's at 55 pitches, delivers. And he checks his swing. He did not go. So first base umpire Dan Isonia. It's 1-2 on Alika.

0: walk one left. We're through four complete. It's still 6-0 Tigers.
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0: 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We go to the fifth. Once again, here's Ken.
11: Lee leads it off. And then Clark and Malgeri against Elvis Alvarado. Tigers have 5 hits. The A's have 2. The pitch outside. Elvis came on and allowed the 2-run double to Valencia in the fourth inning. And then finished off the frame as Torkelson flied to left. Out of the stretch and the 1-0 pitch. Hayu Lee, right-handed hitter, big cut and a miss. So for Gage Jump, 3 2/3, 4 hits, 6 runs, 6 walks, 5 strikeouts. Bolte a step toward right center. Here's the 1-1 pitch, and that's swung out of miss on a breaking ball. Yeah, I think the A's will do something. I have no inside information. I have no idea what they might do. I'm not saying it's going to be a big deal or anything like that, but I just have the feeling that they'll do something, Jim.
0: All right, we'll see.
11: Here's the 1-2 pitch, and inside, 2 balls and 2 strikes. They may not.
0: Yeah.
11: I mean,
0: you just have a feeling.
11: I just have a feeling.
0: Yeah.
11: They usually do at least something. Here's the 2-2 pitch outside, 3 balls and 2 strikes.
0: It's going to be a frenzy tomorrow.
11: Yeah. Three and two, Lee leading off, and Elvis is ready at the belt. Here it is, and it's swung on and popped up. Short center, a trio of A's. It's going to be Bolte, the center fielder. He's there, and he makes the catch. Lee is out. That'll bring up Max Clark. Now down in the Tigers dugout, of course, the news kind of reverberating yesterday, although in reading some of the stories, including Tim Kuhn on ESPN.com, when Skubal found out, he was in the clubhouse. And the delivery, and that's taken outside, 1-0, no strikes. But word spread, and I think A.J. Hinch said that they can almost hear some people in the stands talking about the trade. Now, here's the 1-0 pitch. Ready, on the way, and it's taken a strike on the outside corner. You know, they were hoping to pair Skubal with Justin Verlander this year, but Verlander has been hurt most of the season, and he's still on the IL. Here's the 1-1 pitch. Now time is called.
0: Well, you know, news travels so fast. I mean, it didn't happen on this particular trade, but so often now.

0: players hear about trades through the media before they're even contacted by their agent, right?
1: Mm-hmm. Here's the 1-1 pitch. Elvis at the belt throws and swung on and missed. You know, Verlander, first ballot Hall of Famer
0: for sure.
1: Yep. You know, maybe one of the top 15 starting pitchers in baseball history.
0: Yeah.
1: And you look back at those, the playoff series the A's had against the Tigers. Here's the 1-2 pitch, and it's swung on and missed. Breaking ball down from Elvis. Two away, Malgeri coming up. The A's losing in five games in the division series against the Tigers in 12 and 13. And this is how tough it was on the A's, because in those 10 games, Verlander started four of them.
0: Oh, man. That's rough.
1: Here's the pitch to Malgeri, and a fly ball to right. Butler back has plenty of room. He's right there to make the catch. Halfway through our ball game today, after four and a half, it's 6-2 or 6-0. 6-0 at Tigers.
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1: We go to the bottom of the fifth. It's down 6-0. McNeil leads off against Cater Montero. McNeil, Volpe, and Walton. Fireworks coming up when the A's get back home, and that'll be on Friday night, the 14th of August. The A's and the Rangers. And the fireworks set to a country music theme. Here's McNeil hitting it foul down the right side, out of play. 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The 14th on that Friday night, after the A's play the Rangers. 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Yeah, Verlander, and people always say, and I guess it's fair, how come you guys never advanced in the postseason all those years? Well, Verlander faced the A's four times over those two series. Here's the 0-2 pitch. It's on the way, and that's a breaking ball that missed inside. He pitched 31 innings. He allowed one run.
0: I mean, that's tough.
1: And the A's had some pretty good offensive teams. Now here's the 1-2 delivery, and it swung on and blew foul. And plus they had Scherzer, too, the Tigers.
0: Yeah.
1: Scherzer started two of those games, so in six of those 10 division series games, the A's faced Verlander and Scherzer. And Scherzer also came out of the bullpen one time. One ball is two strikes, and here it is, and it's swung on, fisted foul, out of play. You go back to the Big Three era, the Moneyball era, beginning in 2000 when the A's went to the postseason 4 years in a row. Here's the 1-2 pitch on the way, and Montero sets, throws, and a breaking ball driven to right field, hit well, McKinstry back, reaching up, and he makes a good catch, just nearing the edge of the warning track, one away. And all those, every one of those series went five. Fifth game in 2000, the A's faced Andy Pettit. They did knock him out early. Game five in 2001, they faced Clemens. They knocked him out in the fifth, I think. Game five in 2002 against the Twins, they faced Brad Radke, who was a pretty good pitcher. Pretty solid right-hander. Bolte around the bunt, gets buzzed by a fastball inside. Not thrilled with it. And then in the fifth game against the Red Sox in 03, they faced Pedro.
0: Yes. Some mighty tough pitchers there, man.
1: They did advance to the ALCS, played the Tigers in 06. They beat the Twins. Here's Bolte hitting a pop-up foul back of the plate. Valencia can't find it. Now coming back, and it's out of play. And in the COVID year of 2020, the A's beat the White Sox in the wild card series. And then had the misfortune, even though they would have had home field. But, of course, with COVID, they went down to Dodger Stadium and lost to the Astros in the division series in 2020. One ball, one strike. Bolte waits. Here it is. And he swings and misses on a breaking ball, 1-2. But still, man, I've always said this. Now, the A's they're going through some lean times. But beginning in 2000, for me, what a privilege to have 11 separate years for this club in the postseason.
0: And those will come again. They will come again.
1: And the 1-2 pitch on the way as Montero turns, throws, and it's taken low, and it's two balls and two strikes. Well, the core is there. The position player core is certainly there. Now Montero is ready, and the right-hander turns and delivers, and the 2-2 pitch is swung on in a foul tip, and Valencia couldn't hold it. And the count holds.
0: Yeah, that got Jeremy Rahak pretty good. And now Jeff Collins, the athletic trainer for the A's, going out there to check on Jeremy. Got hit in the hand, or he's in some pain right now. Immediately, Valencia turned around to make sure the umpire was all right. That knocked his mask off, man. Think about the catchers. Umpires can take a beating back there, too.
1: You just want to make sure, right? Doubly sure. Anything involving the head.
0: Yeah. Seen umpires leave mid-game, and they just go with a three-man crew. If the umpire can't go, or they don't think it's pretty shaken up.
1: We're playing in the bottom of the fifth. The Tigers have a 6-0 lead. Montero's been tough, and he's the definition of pitching to contact. He hasn't struck out anybody. They're still checking on the plate umpire. And again, for the A's, it was Jump. And he was lifted after Gage through 3 2/3. Jeff Collins just wants to make sure.
0: Yeah, like, yeah.
1: Very astute head athletic trainer.
0: Yeah, he is. He's fantastic. I like what Valencia did. He brought out Jeff Collins. He said, come out here.
1: Mm-hmm.
0: He got hit pretty hard in the mask there.
1: We've got some time. We can take a look at the scoreboard. The Cardinals beat Toronto 5-1. Cleveland leads the Diamondbacks 5-0 in the bottom of the eighth. The White Sox win again, 9-1 for Chicago over Tampa Bay. 2-0 Miami beat the Mets. Sandy Alcantara with his 12th win. Atlanta over Washington 4-2. It's 8-0 the Phillies over the Orioles in the sixth. Bryce Harper, number 23, and
0: yeah,
1: Rahak will not be able to continue.
0: They're gonna he's gonna go. They're gonna go with three man crew, and they're gonna have the maybe Dan Iasonia first base umpire go get his gear.
1: And that's gonna take some time, so we're gonna have a delay here because he'll have to go all the way out to the umpire's clubhouse, which is out beyond the left center field fence. So we'll take a break and come back, and we'll review the scoreboard a little bit further. Right now it's a 6-0 ball game as the Tigers have the lead over the A's. We're playing in the bottom of the fifth, and we'll come back after this.
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1: Waiting for a change in home plate umpires here after Jeremy Rahak got nicked by a foul tip behind the plate. Maybe more than nicked because he's had to leave the game. It's a 6-0 ball game in the favor of the Tigers. The A's are batting in the bottom of the fifth. Just to run down the scoreboard once again, Cardinals over Toronto 5-1. 5-0 Cleveland over Arizona in the bottom of the eighth. Patrick Bailey is homered for the Guardians. 9-1 White Sox over the Rays. Miami knocked off the Mets 2-0. Atlanta beat Washington 4-2. Matt Olson, number 31. They're in their second rain delay at Camden Yards in Baltimore. And it's 8-0 the Phillies over the Orioles, bottom of the sixth. Harper, number 23. The Reds and the A's will play the Reds on Tuesday night in Cincy. The Reds 10-2 over Pittsburgh. Chase Burns got the win. Chase Burns, who was teammates with Nick Kurtz at Wake Forest. Each guy first-round pick. 12-1 and a 2.38 ERA. Of course, the A's won't see him during the upcoming series. And he was just signed to a long-term deal by Cincinnati. And Sal Stewart hit his 24th for the Reds. He has 85 RBIs. The Astros beat the Rangers 7-3, and all of a sudden, the Astros lead the Rangers by 2.5.
0: That happened fast, didn't it?
1: The Yankees over the Cubs, 2-1. Garrett Cole got the win. 8-1, the Rockies over KC, a 6-run sixth inning. The Angels knock off the Brewers in Southern California, 3-0. Walbert Urania got the win. And Wade Meckler homered. The Padres and Giants in San Diego, it's 4-3 Padres, bottom of the fifth. Jackson Merrill, number 16 for the Padres. The Mariners are blanking Minnesota 3-0 after 6 by George Kirby. And the Sunday night game, the Red Sox and the Dodgers at Dodger Stadium. The Mariners, 4 games under .500. And for the moment, with the Astros winning, they're 3.5 out. And they were 2 back of the wild card when the day began.
0: Part of the Astros, I mean, they slowly but surely made that run. We kind of started seeing it about a month and a half ago, and just started playing better baseball.
1: Yes. Yeah, you're right, especially this weekend against Texas head-to-head.
0: Yep.
1: So we're still waiting, and it's not that easy to change your uniform and to put on the umpire's gear. Because there's a lot that goes into putting on the gear to get back there behind home plate. There's a lot of gear to put on. No question. Not that easy.
0: Yep.
1: It takes time.
0: They'll go with a 3-man umpiring crew, right? Or they bring somebody down. Maybe they'll have a. Don't they have an extra umpire that comes down, or maybe? Like that does something. I don't know. Maybe I'm wrong. I could be wrong on that.
1: Not during the game, no. But
0: I wonder.
1: Like if there was another game in the series, they bring somebody in for tomorrow.
0: That,
1: right?
0: I just didn't know if they had a.
1: You want to get back there?
0: No chance.
1: No, this.
0: No shot. They'll go with a 3-man crew then, right?
1: They will, yeah.
0: Yeah. This is a rarity. You don't see it often, but he got hit in the mask and concussion protocol. And obviously Jeff Collins asked him a series of questions. And Jeremy Rehak was unable to continue.
1: I remember when my wife was working in AAA in Vegas. And she was in charge of the umpires. And the travel and all that, and coordination with the league. And there would be times when, let's say, there was a travel issue or equipment or an umpire was injured or took ill, she would have a list of available umpires in Vegas.
0: Really? Wow.
1: Guys that might have worked in the minor league.
0: Yeah.
1: Maybe might be doing college games at that time.
0: Yeah.
1: And she had a list, and she would go down the list and, you know, bring some guys in if she needed to.
0: I was blown away just when I was calling A-ball for those years. I called Class A-ball for 5 years. And they had 2-man umpiring crews. And to me, that was incredible. Because the game's still at that level. I mean, these are professionals. It's still a pretty fast game at that level. And you can't get everything. You miss a lot if you have a 2-man umpiring crew in professional baseball.
1: There's a lot of mechanics to it, right?
0: Yeah.
1: And trying to cover everything. And there have been many occasions, of course, in the minor leagues with the 3-man crews.
0: Yes. Yep.
1: And then you get into the postseason and you have 6.
0: That's right.
1: You have umpires down the lines,
0: yep.
1: Johnny.
0: And, yeah.
1: The concern would be about Jeremy Rehak, the plate umpire.
0: Yeah, hopefully he's all right. That's scary.
1: And it's really word to the that I think for everyone, and great quick thinking by Jeff Collins, because you don't want to mess with anything involving the head.
0: No, exactly. And that's why you could see Valencia quickly bring in, come out here as soon as you can. Usually it is the home athletic trainer that takes care of the umpire. There were times at AAA when the athletic trainer was in the clubhouse where the visiting trainer would come out to tend to the umpire if something happened to the umpire. Most of the time it's the home athletic trainers that take care of the home plate umpire. But yeah, it's pretty scary, as you said, with the head.
1: It is, because you can even feel like you're okay, and then 10 minutes later, something happens.
0: Yeah.
1: So using caution is, of course, always the prudent thing to do. That's what's happening here.
0: Yeah, what a tough day, too, to be an umpire in this heat as well.
1: Yeah. Triple digits right now in Sacramento, according to the Weather Service, and looking at a high of 105. So this is the last thing you need, of course. It's a 6-0 game. The Tigers looking to sweep the series against the A's. And the A's are batting in the bottom of the fifth inning, or will be when play resumes. Two night games and a day game for the A's against the Reds in Cincinnati. 3:40 Pacific on Tuesday and Wednesday. Then 9:40 in the morning on Thursday. And then the A's will fly to Boston. And when the A's get back home here, they'll be hosting the Tampa Bay Rays on Monday night, August 10th. There's a day off on the 13th. The Rangers for three beginning on Friday night, the 14th. We mentioned that'll be a fireworks night set to a country music theme.
0: The Reds, there were rumors that the Reds were shopping J.J. Bleda. And Bleda has had a pretty good year. He's at about 229. He's got 19 homers, driven in about 50 runs. It's a decent year, but there are rumors that the Reds were maybe shopping Bleda right now.
1: You can go crazy reading all the rumors.
0: And I like it. I like seeing all the rumors going around in the trades. I love this time of year. You know, you get the frenzy tomorrow. We should have some stuff happen tonight. It's going to be fun.
1: Okay, Montero is going to take a couple of warm-up tosses, and then we'll be ready to go. Do you believe this is Iasonia taking over behind the plate?
0: I believe so.
1: Well, check it out. In the meantime, we'll pause 10 seconds to allow our stations to identify themselves on A's Cast and the A's Radio Network.

0: Along with Johnny Dosko and Chris Carey and Chris Townsend and Jenny Kavner, it is Adam Beck who takes over behind the plate. The umpires do wear their numbers on their sleeves, and Beck is 38, Iasonia is 58. So we do believe that is Beck, Johnny. As Cater Montero finishing up some warm-up tosses here as we get back to action in the bottom of the fifth inning. 6-0 in favor of Detroit. And Henry Bolte will be coming up with one away.
1: Well, you saw that the base umpires talk about positioning and what they're going to do. It's so different now. They got a three-man umpiring crew, so that they have to kind of coordinate first base and third base umpire and how they're going to do it. It goes back to their minor league days.
0: For sure. Henry's 0 for 1, ready to go. And here's Montero out of the stretch. And he delivers to Bolte. And this pitch is inside, hit him. Wow. So Henry hit. And that'll bring up Donovan Walton.
1: The long break didn't help Montero, right? You have your rhythm and lose it.
0: Walton is 5 to left and he's 5 to right. A's have 2 hits. Tigers have 5 hits. And Walton takes a high strike and it's 0-1. See, Soderstrom doubled in the third and Butler is singled in the second for the A's safeties. It's been Jump and Alvarado on the mound for the A's. This next pitch is taken outside. And the count, 1-1. You know, thinking about Verlander today and also the Hall of Fame, and I don't know, I'm kind of fixated on Vita Blue. And here's the 1-1 pitch, and it's a ground ball speared at third. Lee goes to second to the shortstop, go to first, and in time for a double play, and a stretch at first by Torkelson to the backhand side, digs it out of the dirt, stays on the bag, and we had to wait for the first base umpire or one of the base umpires to make the call, and the A's are not going to challenge it, and that's a 5-6-3 double play turned by the Tigers to finish off this bottom of the fifth inning. And after five, it's 6-0 Detroit.
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6: The Vegas Golden Knights will be back in action on Saturday, September the 19th for their first of 4 preseason games, as they'll be in Ontario taking on the LA Kings with their first home preseason game on Thursday the 24th as they host the Utah Mammoth.
0: Hogan Harris comes out of the bullpen for the A's. Our game goes to the sixth inning. It's 6-0 Detroit. The sixth inning is brought to you by Golden State Lumber and Showrooms, with the premier inventory across the Bay Area, Sacramento, and Stockton. Lefty on lefty with McKinstry, and the pitch is inside, 1-0. 6 runs, 5 hits Detroit. No runs, 2 hits A's. Hogan turns and delivers, and it's taken outside. He is needing to get Hogan some action here, and especially with the day off coming tomorrow. He pitched Monday night against the Red Sox, and Hogan Harris has had a very fine year. 2-0 pitch, and that's taken low, and it's 3-0.
7: Call his ball to catch him's challenge.
0: Challenged by Jonah Heim. And a good challenge by Jonah.
7: Strike. The Athletics have one challenge remaining.
0: I don't think there's any doubt, at least to me, Johnny, that Hogan's been all around his best reliever this year.
1: Oh, yeah, no question. He's been solid and consistent for the most part. And
0: here's the 2-1 pitch, and that's a shot up the middle on a base hit for McKinstry. Leadoff man is on. Bolte fields and plays it back. Anyway, just kind of meandering along on this warm Sunday with the temperature in triple digits here in Sacramento. And just mentioning Vita Blue, Johnny. And I'm biased because I was very fond of Vita. In fact, Vita would have turned 77 this past Tuesday. So here's Gleyber Torres. Walked twice and singled and taking high 1-0 with, you know, the recently concluded Hall of Fame ceremonies. Then the talk turns to next year, and been a lot of discussion in the media about several, you know, left-handed pitchers inside for a ball. It gets away from Heim, and McKinstry will go to second. Guys like John Lester and Andy Pettit and Mark Burley and Cole Hamels, and I don't want to disparage any one of those guys at all. But if you look at those guys, maybe you have to take another look at Vita's career.
1: I'm so with you on that. But look at Vita's numbers, MVP, 209 wins, all the domination in postseason games.
0: 2-0 pitch, and that's taken for a ball. Three balls and no strike.
1: Sorry, Ken. It's a no-brainer for me. If you mentioned John Lester, Cole Hamels, those guys had good careers. But you can't say they had better careers than Vita Blue. You just can't. It just doesn't ring true to me.
0: And the 3-0 pitch, and that's taken a strike. Now, Vita did have his issues off the field with substance abuse, and he was very open about that. And he also said that he felt that that might have affected his chances in terms of the balloting, because I think he was on the ballot four times and never got more than 8.7% of the vote. But as he also said, there are guys in the Hall of Fame who didn't have halos over their heads either.
1: Sure, right? That's a great point, no question.
0: But, and he's 3-2, here it is. And that's inside, and the Tigers have 2-1. He worked really hard, though, to kind of rehabilitate himself and his image, and which he certainly did in the latter stages of his life.
1: He was such a great guy. I got to know him through Bill Lasky, who was one of his best friends. And Vita was great. Yeah, it just...
0: One of the nicest people you'll ever meet.
1: No question about it.
0: Never forgot a name. He had such an amazing gift. Such a gift. 2-1, nobody out. Hogan throws, and a breaking ball for a strike. Well, let's just, if you didn't know who I was talking about, and I said he threw 3,300 innings, about 3,300 innings, foul back out of play, struck out better than 2,000, like Johnny said, had over 200 wins, had an ERA that was around 3.25, won an MVP, won a Cy Young, threw a no-hitter, was a six-time All-Star, started the All-Star game for the National League and for the American League outside 1-2, and was part of 3 World Series championship teams.
1: Sounds like a Hall of Fame resume.
0: You would say, no-brainer.
1: Yeah.
0: This guy's a Hall of Famer.
1: Exactly. Also, the answer to the best trivia question ever, last switch hitter in the American League to win the MVP.
0: There you go. So the count 1-2 on Dylan Dingler. 2-1, and here it is, and it's taken inside. And the count is 2-2.
1: Look, when you came in today, and we're talking to Feldy and Saxy and Chris and me about that in the press box, everyone agreed. I mean, he's got a Hall of Fame resume. He should be in.
0: 2-2.
1: Sorry, especially if they're considering Hamels and Lester and Burley.
0: Now here's the delivery, and a breaking ball swung out of him. Slow curve, great pitch. Dingler K's. One out. That'll bring up McGonigal. Anyway, that's baseball. It's a talking sport. Here's a delivery, and it's taken for a strike on the outside corner. It never ends, the things to talk about.
1: No, I hope he
0: one reason we love it so much.
1: No question.
0: Listen, it's subjective. No question.
1: Yeah.
0: Here's the delivery, and it's a tapper by the mound towards second. And a tag of the runner and a flip to first. That's a 4-3 double play. So well executed at second by Donovan Walton. And that quickly, the top of the sixth inning comes to an end. We go to the bottom of the sixth, and it's 6-0 Detroit.
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0: Soderstrom leads off for the A's. We go to the bottom of the sixth. It's 6-0 Detroit. Soderstrom, Heim, and White for the Athletics. Tigers, to finish off the fifth inning, turned a pretty nifty 5-6-3 double play on Donovan Walton. Cater Montero stays in. And ready turns, here it is. And that's taken for a strike. No balls and one strike. Well, you'll get to see Mr. Terry Francona in Cincinnati.
1: Yeah.
0: Here's the 0-1 pitch, and that swung on him. It was so great to have Tito here last year when the A's played the Reds. The A's had their Hall of Fame ceremony. With Tito spending 1 year as the A's bench coach under Ken Maka. Tito had a great time that year. Here's the 0-2 pitch, the delivery, and it's taken outside 1-2. Vida Blue went into the A's Hall of Fame. Talk about a great class. That was in 2019. 1-2 count, ready, and here's the pitch to Soderstrom, high. Campy Campaneris. Walter Haas Jr., of course, former owner of the ball club. Vida. Tony La Russa. So Vida Blue, Campy Campaneris, McGuire, La Russa, Walter Haas. Two balls, two strikes, and swung on and missed.
1: That's pretty solid class.
0: That's not bad.
1: Yeah.
0: McGuire was really moved by that, too. And Campy's, and we've talked about him, another guy that...
1: He's got a Hall of Fame case.
0: Maybe yeah. Might be a little underrated.
1: Yeah.
0: Here's Jonah, switch hitter batting left. He's down 6-0. They have two hits, and Heim takes a strike from Montero. think we'd mentioned briefly that Tony was in Springfield, Illinois yesterday, the Women's Professional Baseball League. And it swung on a fly ball right center, Clark going back. It's playable. The center fielder is about 20 feet from the track, and he makes the catch. And apparently a big success. The first time in like 70 years there's been a Women's Professional Baseball League. One of the women who played back then, I think, is 99.
1: Oh, wow.
0: Came out and threw out one of the ceremonial first pitches along with La Russa, who was there.
1: Yeah, he's fantastic.
0: They had a sellout crowd around 4,000.
1: You ever been to Springfield, Illinois?
0: That is a long story. Outside for a ball, one ball, no strike.
1: I have time.
0: Well, yeah. Vin Scully said, never start a story with two outs. Of course, when he started a story with two outs, he'd get 15 foul balls and he could finish his story.
1: That's true.
0: Inside for a ball, two balls and no strike.
1: He did.
0: If you don't believe that that's true, go back and listen to some of the tapes.
1: Amazing.
0: 2-0. And it's outside. We got diverted to Springfield. The worst, one of the worst flights I've ever been on. In horrible storms. Supposed to land at Midway and got diverted to Springfield.
1: Was that when
0: that
1: you...
0: was my only time in Springfield. We landed in Springfield.
1: Were you with the White Sox or the A's?
0: I was with the A's. It was the day that Bob Guerin got let go and Bob Melvin took over as the A's manager, 2011.
1: Wow. Well, Springfield, I spent a lot of time in Springfield because they had an A-ball team there, the Cardinal affiliate, mm-hmm. and then they were the Padre affiliate, actually, in 94, 95.
0: Springfield Redbirds, right? Strike in the outside corner, 3-2.
1: Yeah, it was Springfield Cardinals and Springfield Redbirds, but they, it was the Memphis Redbirds, but Springfield...
0: Springfield Cardinals?
1: I remember... Yeah, I remember dealing with Kevin Towers, so it had to have been the Padres at one point, maybe 95.
0: Right. Mm-hmm. 3-2, two out, the A's down 6. Montero facing Tommy White. And ready and delivers, and it's swung on and missed. Inning is over after 6-0, Tigers.
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15: Hut, hut, hike! 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
0: After 6 complete, the Tigers lead the A's 6-0. We go to the 7th, and here's Johnny D.
1: Hayden Yeager will take over for the Athletics. No record, 4.15 ERA in 2 appearances with the Blue Jays. 5 walks, 4 strikeouts in 8 2/3 innings. And Yeager will face Eduardo Valencia here in the 7th inning. 6-0 Tigers. First pitch from Yeager misses high, 1-0. 6 runs, 6 hits for Detroit. No runs, just 2 hits for the A's. The Athletics had 15 hits in the game last night. Valencia, right-handed, a little, check swing, three-hopper to McNeil. He'll take the bag himself. and there is one away here in the seventh inning.
0: You want me to briefly tell the Springfield, Illinois
1: story? I would love it. Okay. Absolutely.
0: It was 2011, and the A's finished a series in Baltimore and played a night game there. We're flying to Chicago to play the White Sox the next day. Storms were terrible in the Midwest, and we got diverted. And
1: Torkelson takes a strike.
0: I mean, the storms were that bad that it was a rock and roll flight. We've all been through flights like that,
1: yeah,
0: right?
1: The guys talk about that flight. I admit, you guys were talking about that flight.
0: Oh, they never won't talk about
1: no.
0: it. And it was a rock and roller, and we couldn't land at Midway, so we had to go down to Springfield to land. Still couldn't get into Midway or O'Hare.
1: Yeah.
0: Spent the rest of the night on the plane on the tarmac in Springfield.
1: The 1-1 foul back.
0: And then, now there was a game the next day, and the subplot was that Bob Guerin was on the plane, but he was getting fired, and Bo Mel was taking over that day.
1: Wow.
0: And pitch is hot. Anyway, we wound up, now Mickey, the great Mickey Morabito, who should be in the Hall of Fame, was able to get, we had to get the buses from Midway to O'Hare.
1: Which fell back.
0: Right?
1: Yeah.
0: Because we were supposed to land, and that's where the buses were, thinking we were going to land the previous night.
1: Yeah.
0: So the buses have to get through morning rush hour traffic.
1: Oh.
0: They get from Midway to O'Hare. We were able to fly in the morning from Springfield to O'Hare. So now we've got to get from O'Hare to the hotel downtown at rush hour, which is never a picnic on the Kennedy, right?
1: Of course.
0: So that was like a day and a half. It felt like about 2 weeks.
1: I'm sure. Torkelson takes inside 3-2.
0: I was sick, and I had to walk into Bob Melvin's office at Chicago Comiskey. It's his first day as his manager. I had no voice.
1: And you had to interview him, obviously, right?
0: 3-2 pitch. Say,
1: that's bounced down to short on two offs. Back up, making the play. Williams, Alika on to first in time. There are two away.
16: I had to say, Bob, I do the radio broadcast for the A's. I didn't have a voice. He's like a germaphobe to begin with. Who is this guy?
1: Nice meeting you, buddy. Distance.
0: Right. It's that little tiny cubicle that the visiting manager's
1: in. Yeah.
0: So we do a manager show every day here.
1: Oh,
0: great. He's thinking,
1: this guy.
0: Yeah.
16: I got to do a manager show.
1: How you lead the hitter. Here's the pitch. That swung up. Fly ball to center field. Coming up for it is Bolte. It's going to fall in for a base. So that's a rough plane story. It's funny, though. I just, over the years, hearing the guys talk about that flight, because I've heard that story many times about that flight from many A's players, and that was the worst they've had, and I don't want to be Tommy Topper. We had one May 7th of 2007 going from Denver to Omaha. It was absolute terror. It was 8 minutes of just, it was, the flight attendant's eyes were wide, and they, Rick Rodriguez, you remember back in the day, as the pitch is lined into left field for a base hit for Max Clark. So Clark singles How You Lead a second. Back in the day, remember the Southwest flights when they had the phones on the back? Well,
0: yeah.
1: Flights were so, it was so bumpy and bad, and we thought that was it, that Rick Rodriguez, our pitching coach at the time, he got the phone to call his wife to say goodbye. And that's how bad it was, right?
0: No fun.
1: Yeah, so it was 8 minutes of, it was, now we end up, obviously we made it, but it was a rough, rough 8 minutes. Worst flight I've ever been on, for sure. Here's Colt Keith going to come up and hit for Malgeri in the seventh inning. So Keith, the pinch hitter, and now Dan Hubb's going out to check on Yinger. 6-0 Tigers. We're in the top of the seventh inning with two on and two out.
0: Yeah, Fossey was sitting right in front of me on the plane.
1: Yeah.
0: He was hanging on to the seat, so to the armrest so tight that his fingers were white.
1: Yeah, one thing the pilot said, he was calm, but he said, flight attendants, immediately take your seats. Immediately. It's going to be 8 minutes. And he said 8 minutes is going to be really bad for the next 8 minutes. There's Keith, 267, 8 homers, 27 driven in. Tigers now have 8 hits on the afternoon. As Hayden Yinger at the belt, he checks second out of the plate in the pitch. That's chased and missed on a changeup. And it's 0-1.
0: It worked out very well for Mr. Melvin. It worked out very well for Mr. Not that you want to get let go, but Bob Guerin, man, he's look at the rings he's won with the Dodgers.
1: Oh, man, he's done well with
0: down
1: the Dodgers.
0: Down in the dugout with Dave Roberts.
1: 0-1 pitch. That's taken a little high. One ball, one strike.
0: Bob Melvin becoming the winningest Oakland A's manager.
1: Yep.
0: He'll go in the A's Hall of Fame someday, hopefully soon.
1: One and one on Colt Keith. A left-handed hitter. Here's the pitch. That's taken down and away. Two balls, one strike on Keith.
0: September 12th is the Hall of Fame ceremony this year.
1: Absolutely. Yeah, Bowman will be in there at some point. I love the Hall of Fame class this year. Great class. The 2-1 pitch. Yinger delivers, and it's swung on foul to our left. Off the facade.
0: Well, people have asked, are the A's going to keep the Athletics name in Vegas? And the A's have been very strong on that, saying yes.
1: Yeah.
0: There's too much of a legacy and too much of a tradition.
1: Yep. There is. I can't imagine. I mean, it has to be, right? 2-2 the count on Colt Keith. The on-deck hitter is Zach McKinstry. As the 2-2 pitch, that misses high. Now 3-2 on Keith. Yeah, Tigers trying to make it 6 out of 6 against the A's this year. They're sweeping the series earlier last month. Yeah, July 7th, 8th, and 9th. Runners go. The pitch is lifted foul, left side out of play.
0: We get to Tuesday, and J.C. Ginn coming back.
1: Yeah.
0: Jacob Wilson should be back at shortstop.
1: Gelof on a rehab.
0: Which really helps in a lot of ways,
1: yep.
0: Jacob, getting him on the field. And Gelof on a rehab.
1: Yep.
0: So we'll see about the news on Kurtz after he sees the hand specialist tomorrow in L.A.
1: 3-2 the count on Colt Keith. The runners take their leads. As Hayden Yinger delivers, they go. The pitch is swung on and popped up. The first baseman, McNeil, is calling for it. He's under it, waiting, and he makes the catch on the infield grass. The inning is over. No runs, 2 hits, 2 left. There's 6.5. It's still the Tigers 6 and the A's nothing.
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1: 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Tyler Holton was the opener in the first game of this series. Went 2 innings, a lot of hit and a run. He will take over for Montero. He pitched well as Butler swings and misses. It's nothing. When James Altman is now in left field for the Tigers. Again, Tyler Holton, 47th appearance, 1-4, 3.10, 12 walks, 38 strikeouts. As the left-hander's 0-1 pitch misses inside with a sweeper, 1-1. Lawrence has singled and flied to left, 1-2. Bottom of the seventh inning, 6-0, the Tigers lead it. As Holton to the plate, the pitch, slider misses away. Two and one on Lawrence, 2-11 on the year. Six homers, 29 driven in. Holton to the plate. That's a little chopper on the right side. Moving to his left, making the play is the second baseman Torres. Just flips it to Torkelson. There's one away in the seventh. This bottom of the seventh is brought to you by California Community Colleges. Here is Carlos Cortez, who has flied out and walked. He's only managed two hits in this game. Cater Montero was really tough. Six innings, two hits, no runs, two walks. And he struck out two. Those two strikeouts came in the sixth inning. There's Carlos Cortez. He has flied out and walked.
0: You can learn from that, right? Pitch to contact.
1: Yes. Lefty delivers low. 1-1 and no strikes. For jump, Gage went 3 2/3, 4 hits and 6 runs. Walked 6, struck out 5. And this is all learning. Remember Gio Gonzalez? I mean, Gio Gonzalez came up. And he, of course, outstanding stuff. 1-0 pitch. It's bounced up the middle. Going to be fielded by McGonigal, who slings it to first. There are two away, and he's struggled initially. And, you know, Jump and had success in his first few starts. But look, this is a tough league. And eventually, Gio Gonzalez was able to dominate in this league for a while. So, look, Gio, left-hander like Jump, outstanding stuff. It takes a time sometimes in this league. Well, yeah. There's no doubt in my mind that Gage Jump is going to have a really nice career. Solid career as the pitches foul back. It's just he's just starting out, and I think sometimes that gets lost in this league, how tough it is in the big leagues.
0: Well, he's had several really good games.
1: Yes.
0: As we said, he was 3-1 and a 2-3-1 and 6 starts in June.
1: Yeah, I mean, he'll have some great starts the rest of this year. I'm just saying, like, as the 0-1 to Alika's bounce inside third, having trouble with it late. It's going to be a base hit for Williams. Lee trying to make that play to his right, couldn't come up with it cleanly. I'm not sure if he even throws him out if he comes up with it cleanly, but a base hit for Alika. I guess my point is, as McNeil's stepping up, 6-0 Tigers here in the bottom of the seventh, it's easy to get lost in that when a guy has initial success in the big leagues, they're always going to dominate every game. This is the big leagues. They're going to make adjustments to you, and it's a hard league. So it's just like people need to be patient with some of the young pitchers and players. Here's McNeil, left on left. A's pick up their third hit. Holton delivers in the pitch. That swung on and hit up the middle, off the glove of the diving McGonigal and into center field for a base hit. Holding at second base is Williams. So McNeil comes through with a hit. The A's have two on, two out. And that'll become Hank Bolte, the center fielder.
0: Part of it, and Mark Hotze referred to this after the game with Perkins yesterday, learning how to set up hitters and read hitters. And,
1: yeah.
0: You know, we've talked about Gage and all the foul balls. And it's just one of those

0: 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It's where entertainment meets excitement. 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
5: 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As Drew Anderson is the new pitcher on for the Tigers, Holton is responsible for McNeil and Williams. Hank Bolte, the hitter. As he takes inside 1-0, he's bounced to third and hit with a pitch, 0-1. 6 runs, 8 hits for the Tigers, no runs, 4 hits for the A's. We're in the bottom of the 7th inning. Anderson's pitch. That's taken for a strike on the outside edge. For Drew Anderson, this is appearance number 40, 4-4, 4.33 ERA. 23 walks, 75 strikeouts. Pitch is bounced on 2 hops to the shortstop. McGonigal will go the long way to first, just in time to get Bolte, and the inning is over. No runs, 2 hits, 2 left. We're through 7 complete. It's still the Tigers 6 and the Athletics nothing.
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7: The countdown has begun as the Vegas Golden Knights will be hosting the Chicago Blackhawks on Tuesday, September 29th at the Fortress to start Season 10 of the franchise. So think cool thoughts, get out your lucky bobblehead, and get ready for VGK hockey to return.
8: Michael Barabal with you here on A's Cast and the A's Radio Network. I'll have A's talk for you after the game. The phone number 833-65-2278. Johnny, obviously been a rough go for the Athletics as of late. That's no secret. And we've talked about the land of opportunities. A lot of guys getting opportunities here that they would not be getting elsewhere. And the A's have obviously hit a ton of adversity recently. And usually when that happens, you find out what they're really made of. And to me, there hasn't been much response over this last month. It just seems like they're going through the motions. And you always say you learn the most when you go through adversity. We're learning a lot, and it doesn't look good right now.
5: Well, see, as you say, we talk about land of opportunity and guys can step up, and you're still kind of waiting for this team to get it going, right? You know, this team has it in them, and you just hope, because it has been a rough stretch. There's no question. A's have lost 28 of their last 35 games, so playing 200 baseball for the last month and change. So, I know Mark Conte's not happy about it. The A's front office not happy about it. The A's players aren't happy about it, so hopefully they get it going.
8: It's a tough stretch.
5: It is. Michael, take your calls after the game on A's Talk. We go to the 8th inning, 6-0 Tigers. Once again, here's Ken.
9: And Ben Bowden comes out of the bullpen for the A's to make his first appearance for the ball club this year. Just out from AAA yesterday. And Zach McKinstry takes inside for ball one. 6 runs, 8 hits, Tigers. No runs, 4 hits, A's. A's and the Cincinnati Reds on Tuesday in Cincy. 3:40 first pitch. The 0-1 pitch. And that's outside. 1 ball, 1 strike. So it's been jump.

0: Alvarado and Harris and Yingler for the Athletics today. Hayden Yinger, and the delivery is taken outside. Two balls and one strike.
1: Ben Bowden, as we said, going back to Boston, where he is from. He's looking forward to getting to Fenway Park, pitching there.
0: Hitting room in right center. And the 2-1 pitch by Bowden on the way. And that swung out a fly ball in center field. Long run for Bolte. He's going to get there short left center. He makes the catch, and that's out number one. When Luis Morales was sent down to AAA yesterday, Bowden called up. Second-round pick of the Rockies 10 years ago. He pitched in 39 games for Colorado in 21. 11 games for the A's a year ago. Wound up with a strained lat that finished off his season prematurely. Here is Gleyber Torres, a right-handed hitter. He takes outside 1-0. The weather service shows 102 degrees in Sacramento right now. Looking for a high of 105. Here's the 1-0 pitch on the way, and it's hit foul third base side. One ball, one strike.
1: You going to play 18 after this game?
0: I don't think so. I doubt it.
1: You're shopping it, though,
0: not,
1: right?
0: I'm not sure that I'm going to play one after this game. The count 1-1. Bolte has stepped toward right center. Butler has stepped toward the right field line, and Bowden's pitch is outside 2-1. Two balls and one strike. Here's the delivery to Gleyber Torres, and Bowden's pitch, and that's a strike in the outside corner.
2: Call a strike. The batter is challenged.
0: And challenged by Torres.
2: Pitch is a strike. Detroit has no challenges remaining.
0: So Bowden trying to put away Torres here. Top of the eighth inning. The A's are down a half dozen. And the left-hander is ready. Comes down to the belt. And here's his pitch. And it's swung on. And a fly ball popped down the left field line. A trio of A's right into the corner. Crossing the foul line. And Alika Williams goes into the side wall. And can't make the play. Good effort by Williams. The A's shortstop. And again, as we've said so many times over the years, it's just tight quarters down there.
1: Well, it is. Dealing with the tarp and everything down there, it was not easy for Alika.
0: This date in A's history, in 1972, the A's played the Royals, and Catfish Hunter fired a five-hit shutout as the A's blanked the Royals 5-0. Two balls, two strikes, one out, nobody aboard. Eighth inning, and Torres takes the outside. This is how good the A's were. Of course, in 72, the first of the three straight World Championships. Vida Blue fired a two-hit shutout. The next day, Kenny Holtzman threw a three-hit shutout. And the day after, Catfish threw a five-hit shutout.
1: Yeah.
0: Strike three, or Torres walks. So Torres has walked. It comes with one out, and Dingler is coming up. How about Eddie Collins for the A's back in 1930 on this date?
1: Great second baseman.
0: Here's Dingler, right-handed hitter, hitting it foul out of play. 6-0 Tigers, top of the eighth. Eddie Collins on this date was 2 days away from playing his final game in the big leagues. In his 25th Major League season for the A's, he recorded hit number 3,315. 9 years later, he'd find himself in Cooperstown.
1: You get 3,300 hits. You got yourself placed there,
0: pretty
1: right?
0: Pretty good resume, right?
1: Yeah.
0: So Torres at first, one out, no balls, two strikes. Dingler's up. Bright sunshine, the breeze not a factor. and not a cloud to be found. And the pitch by Ben Bowden and the southpaw deals, and it's inside. And the count now 1-2. One ball, two strikes. And here's the pitch by Bowden. He throws, and it's inside, hit him. Wow. Maybe on the hand. So Dingler is hit. Now two on and one out.
1: How many years was Eddie Collins with the A's? Mostly White Sox, right?
0: Yeah. Not sure exactly.
1: Yeah. But
0: what a career.
1: Yep.
0: There's McGonagall coming up with two on and one out. Well, looking at the Tigers now, the White Sox won, so they would have to hold this lead to, say, 5.5 back. Cleveland won. The Twins are trailing late against the Mariners, so they would also have to hold this lead to, say, 2.5 back in the wild card. And they're headed to Seattle. Here's a delivery, and it's taken outside. You look at the Tigers and their opportunities down the stretch, even without Scooble. And we'll see what happens with Casey Mize. They have three left with the Mariners. Here's Bowden at the belt. And now the 1-0 pitch with two on and one out, and that's in the dirt. It skips back to the screen, and the runners move up on a wild pitch. They have seven left with the White Sox. They have six left with the Twins. And they have six left with Cleveland. So it's still, despite all that's been swirling around them and the fact they're five games under 500, they have a lot of ahead of them, Johnny.
1: Yeah, they are. They're very much alive.
0: There's a lot ahead of them that they could take care of.
1: Yep.
0: Now the A's draw the infield in. Here's a 2-0 pitch, and that's taken for a strike on the outside corner. Tigers are 31-20 since the 1st of June, and they were 15-9 in July. The outfield toward left. Here's the 2-1 pitch, and it's on the way by Bowden, and that's high and tight, now 3-1. Three balls and one strike. Here's the delivery now, lefty on lefty. McGonagall waits, and it's taken low. So they're loaded. And Bowden, his responsibility is a sign, but just kind of keep it somewhat within reason. He is down six. They were down 8-2 going to the bottom of the eighth last night, and Henry Bolte made it close with a three-run homer. And then after McNeil's bunt in the ninth, the A's had the tying run up, and Henry Bolte flies to left. So here's Valencia coming up, and out to the mound goes Jonah Heim. Jonah Heim is going to sleep well tonight.
1: Oh, man. I'm going to wake up with some bruises, but he will sleep well for sure.
0: He will have bruises back behind the plate. It's 102 degrees. Wearing the tools of ignorance, as they say. Here's the pitch to Valencia with the infield back, swung on and missed. And Jonah has been a big plus for this club. He's picked him up after he was let go by Atlanta. 0-1, hitting room in right center, infield to pull, and looking to turn two, and Bowden at the belt, here it is, and that's just inside. One ball, one strike to Eduardo Valencia. He's 1-for-4 today. Where's the number 32? He's deep in the box in a slightly open stance. And the 1-1 pitch, here it is, the left-hander turns, throws, and that's down and in. Valencia has had 1,564 at-bats in the minor leagues.
1: I think the Tiger fans appreciated that on that first at-bat pinch hit homer against the Athletics about 3 weeks ago.
0: Here's a 2-1 pitch to him by Bowden. That's way inside. A great job by Heim, and that ball was on its way to the backstop. Reaching almost right behind Valencia to spear it out of the dirt. Now the count 3-1. Here's the 3-1 pitch for the bases loaded. Valencia waits, and it's swung on and drilled to left down the line. That might score all three. One hopping the wall, one run is in, two runs are in. Stopping a third is McGonigal, and Valencia drills a two-base hit. One hopping the wall and left. And the Tigers extend their lead to 8-0. And this might be for Bowden, similar to what the A's asked Luis Morales to do on Friday night in the first game of the series, Johnny, and that is, hey, you've got to get us to the house. The rest of the game is yours. Now the infield in, it's 8-0, and it's taken outside. Remember on Friday, it was a close game going to the eighth when the Tigers scored seven times and wound up winning it 13-1. Here it is, and it's outside 2-0, and for Morales, it was like, okay, Luis, just you got to finish this game.
1: Yep,
0: when you're getting blown out,
1: Mike Oquist,
0: sometimes
1: right?
0: Those things happen.
1: Yep.
0: Mike Oquist against the Yankees.
1: Yep.
0: Although he started that game you referred to. Here's the 2-0 pitch, swung on, foul back, and it's 2-1.
1: He had to wear it for 14 runs, though.
0: He sure did. Yep. And
1: Jose Suarez beginning to loosen up.
0: Two balls, one strike. Bowden ready. Right-handed hitter, and the pitch to Torkelson, and it's swung out and missed. Now the count's 2-1. Is it me, or does it just appear as if Suarez has pitched in every game?
1: He pitches so often. That was Harris beginning of the year, remember?
0: Yeah.
1: He was in there about every day.
0: Here's the 2-2 to Torkelson, swung on and blew up short left center. That's going to get down for a hit. That'll score one. So McGonigal will score. They hold Valencia at third. Torkelson singles for his third hit of the game, his eighth of the series, and it's 9-0 Detroit. And that'll bring up Lee. Here it is, and it's taken for a strike. The way this thing is going, unless the A's can stop the bleeding here, it might be the eighth loss the A's have endured this year by 10 runs or more.
1: Yep.
0: You know that Mark Kotze is just dying 1,000 deaths right now. I mean, it's been really rough. Rough on the skipper, isn't it? Competitive as he is, man. Here's the 0-1 pitch, and it's outside. One ball, one strike. You know, they say that sports can be like the toy department of life. But when you're the manager and you're going through stuff like this and you take it home with you, it's real life.
1: It really is.
0: One ball, one strike. And here it is, and it's swung on and foul back, and it's 1-2, especially when you're the skipper and he feels responsible for these guys and the coaching staff. And you know, Mark is someone who is accountable.
1: He is. He's accountable. He's as competitive a guy as you can ever see or ever meet.
0: 1-2 count, down to the belt, and ready, and here it is, and it's a swing and a ground ball to third, near the bag, up with it, White goes to second for one, and it's dropped in this transfer, but because of that, the run's going to score from third. So it's 10-0. They've had a chance to turn two, fielder's choice 5-4 at second, but with the ball being dropped in the transfer by Walton, no chance for the A's to get the double play, so the run scores from third, Valencia. And now it's a 10-0 lead.
1: I'm not quite sure they turned the double play anyway because he had to wait on that second hop. Tommy White did, so, but it would have been close.
0: And Max Clark takes high and outside. Left-handed hitter. Yeah, that's a good point you make, but I think once the ball dropped, and then Valencia figured, well, I can score for sure.
1: Yeah, yeah.
0: Now the 1-0 count. It's 10-0. Here it is, and it's taken outside, and the count 2 balls and no strikes. And this pitch is outside now, 3-0. Three balls, no strikes. And Bowden throws, and that's a strike in the outside corner. 10-0 Detroit. It's one reason why that, except for one game that got away from them, that the game's against the Red Sox. Now here's the 3-1 pitch on the way. Here it is, and it swung on, lifted foul, out of play. In fact, all four games came down to the last at bat.
1: Yeah, they did.
0: In the Boston series.
1: Yeah, for sure.
0: They were compelling games. That's because the A's have been blown out so often. But those Red Sox games, that was great baseball here.
1: It was.
0: It was a real treat for the fans.
1: Low-scoring, tight games.
0: Yeah. 3-2 count. Here it is by Bowden, and it's swung on and lifted. Should be playable. Third base side, Tommy White, back of the coach's box. He's there. He makes the catch. 2 to the bottom of the eighth. And it's 10-0, Tigers.
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0: We go to the bottom of the eighth. It's 10-0 in favor of Detroit. 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
1: Well, I know you never brag about yourself, but Steve from Maui says you're a pretty heck of a good basketball player, so I know you never brag about yourself, but he said you put up 20.
0: Steve in Maui has been known to be delusional. The pitch is taken for a strike on the outside corner by Donovan Walton.
1: You're too humble at times.
0: Here's the 0-1 pitch on the way. The outfield toward left, here it is, and it swung on and missed. No balls and two strikes.
1: I trust Steve from Maui.
0: Yeah. Nobody cares what you do in intramural play. They say, did you play for the varsity? Did you play for the Gauchos? 0-2.
1: Not a very pretty campus, huh?
0: Going to school with Santa Barbara was really hard. I mean, it was... And the pitch is inside, one ball, two strikes. You really wanted to go to school, to go to class, so you weren't forced to look at the beach all day and the ocean, you know?
1: Exactly.
0: You wanted to
1: yep.
0: get away from that.
1: Yeah.
0: Here's the 1-2 pitch. It's on the way, and it's taken outside, and the count, two balls and two strikes. Here's a 2-2 pitch. It'll be on the way. And here it is. Swung on and missed. And Walton strikes out. One away. That'll bring up Soderstrom. With Drew Anderson still on the mound for the Tigers. He's listing TBA, and so are the Reds for Tuesday. But Mark Conte announcing that J.T. Ginn will be the starting pitcher on Tuesday. The Reds just finishing splitting a four-game series against the Pirates. Here's the delivery, and it's taken by Tyler for ball one. And they entered their game today, number 15 out of 15 teams in the National League in runs scored. Here's the 1-0 pitch, and Soderstrom takes outside 2-0. Two balls, no strikes. Tyler waits, and that's in for a strike in the outside corner. Cater Montero in six innings. He allowed two hits. He walked two and K'd two. Gage jumped 3 2/3 for the A's. Four hits, six runs. He walked six, K'd five. 2-1 count on the way. Here it is. Bounce foul down the first baseline. Tito Francona. He'll find himself in Cooperstown for sure.
1: No doubt about it.
0: Skipper of the Reds?
1: Yep.
0: That year that he spent with the A's, I think it was really important for him because he had managed the Phillies and it just at the end just did not go well. And when it's not going well in Philly, that's not a whole lot of fun. Tyler, it's a fly ball to left angle toward the line for James Outman, who's right there, and the kid from Sac State makes the catch. And so the year to kind of get to regroup, get back on his feet, and reestablish himself in baseball, that one year the A's had a very good team, and eventually he lashed down with the Red Sox, and the rest is history.
1: Yeah.
0: But that was an important bridge year in Tito's career. Two out, nobody on. Jonah Heim takes the breaky ball in the inside corner, the count 0-1. Now, the 0-1 pitch, and that's back to the screen. On this date in A's history in 1924, Johnny, Joe Hauser of the Athletics became the second American leaguer to have a three-homer game. That's how the game has changed, right?
1: Yeah.
0: Well, when home run Baker was really not a home run hitter.
1: Right, home run Baker had like eight home runs, right?
0: As we know it now. So in 24, 3 years before Ruth hit 60, Joe Hauser became the second American leaguer to have a three-homer game. 1-2 count, two out, nobody on. Heim at the plate, and he fouls it back, and the count holds. A tip of the hat to the fans who are here, Johnny. Right? It's 102.
1: Diehards, for sure.
0: Diehards, yeah. Great baseball fans.
1: Yes.
0: We love it. Here's the 1-2 pitch, and the turn on the way, and it's swung on, hit down the right field line. That's going to get down for a hit. Good piece of hitting. On a fastball that was 95, McKinstry fields and plays it back. Nice job by Heim going the other way, or pulling that ball down the right field side. And Jonah 1-for-3 with a walk. Last five games, he's 7-for-20. with a home run and two doubles, and Tommy White coming up, and Tommy's 0 for 3. 10-0 in favor of the Tigers. We're in the bottom of the eighth. Here it is, and it's taken outside, and they count 1-0. One ball, no strikes. And that pitch for a strike. These have a K-pop night coming up at the end of the month, August 26th. K-pop Demon Hunters night. Foul back, out of play. Athletics.com/tickets. Be one of the first through the gates to secure an exclusive A's K-pop Demon Hunters co-branded jersey giveaway. Right here at the ballpark on the 26th of August. Here's the pitch. Swung on and missed. And down goes White and the A's in the eighth. After eight, 10-0 Tigers.
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0: We go to the ninth, and the A's go back to Carlos Cortez to make his seventh pitching appearance of the year. So he's been the DH today, and here's the delivery to James Outman, left-handed hitter, former Dodger, Sac State product. He's from Redwood City. He takes ball 1-0.
1: I think it's the most appearances for a position player in A's history at seven.
0: I think that's an excellent surmisal. Bouncing ball foul down the first baseline.
1: Yeah, I don't know that factually, but I think that's...
0: Well, let's look it up.
1: Look it up.
0: Let's go to the videotape. We have the luxury of time, Johnny. Well, when he pitched for the sixth time, that was the most. The previous high had been five.
1: So he did break a record today.
0: He did. Yep. He broke it last time. Right. Now he's out there for the seventh time.
1: Yep.
0: One ball, two strikes. That is not a record you want.
1: No, that's tough.
0: It's a dubious one. And credit to Carlos for taking the ball.
1: Yeah, exactly. You could say,
0: hey, listen. Two balls, two strikes. He floats it up there. It's a drive to right center and deep. Bolte back at the track. He'll turn, and it's gone. So James Outman homers to right center. It's now 11-0.
1: Yeah, you never want to see it as a manager, as an organization, to have position players out there. Court.
0: And to ask Carlos to do it seven times, credit to him for taking the ball.
1: Yeah.
0: Right? The fifth for Outman. It's 11-0. Here's McKinstry, and he hits the ground ball to second. One away. So here's a snippet of Vita Blue in the All-Star game for the American League.
12: A strike of the knees by Vita Blue. How do you describe Vita Blue? I think one way you can describe him, a long, loose arm. A great athlete, tremendous football player in high school, marvelous rhythm, big bounding ball to Brooks Robinson. And his throws there and they're two down.
0: That was the voice of Kurt Gowdy on NBC TV and Henry Aaron with the ground out.
1: How about that?
0: Yeah, the pitch for a ball, one ball, one strike.
1: Love Kurt Gowdy's voice.
0: So the count 1-1. Here's the turn and the pitch by Carlos, and it's hit foul out of play. Here's what happened when Vida faced Willie Mays.
12: All right, it's Oakland against San Francisco. The old rivalry, the first pitch of a strike by Vida. I don't think any pitcher's ever come into this All-Star game with more pressure. This game doesn't count in the standings. But Vida Blue just been hounded since he's been here by the press, the radio, the television, the public. Ground ball to shortstop. Aparicio up. And Willie Mays is out. One down.
0: That'll happen when you win a Cy Young and the MVP in the same year.
1: Yeah,
0: right. You'll get hounded, although that was, of course, the Midsummer Classic. There is a pitch for Dingler after Torres had bounced it short. 0-1 to Dingler, and this one floats up there 1-1. 11-0 in favor of the Tigers. Well, he faced Aaron Mays and Joe Torre. Now here's the ball hit back a second into center field for a hit. Here's what happened when he faced Torre.
12: Two down, nobody on. Two strikes to Joe Torre. Playing Torre straight away. A high fly to shallow center. Looks like an easy 1-2-3 inning for Vida Blue. Mercer lost his cap. Look out, Carew goes back. And that's it. The National League is easily retired by Vida Blue in the top of the first. And so the American League now will come to bat with no score.
0: The voice of Kurt Gowdy.
1: Yeah, and a lot of great names thrown in there as well, right?
0: Yeah, and thanks to the great Andy Dickerson.
1: Yeah, great job, Andy.
0: Our producer, engineer here in the booth who's been so instrumental for us this year. He's been a godsend, especially in games like this, Johnny.
1: Yeah.
0: 11-0, the A's trail.
1: Sure has.
0: No balls and one strike, runner at first. And here's the pitch by Carlos, and a breaky ball hit foul out of play, left side.
1: Think about Andy is he likes the game. That's the thing, he loves baseball. And that is huge for us.
0: Aaron Mays and Torre. In the dirt.
1: Heard Rod Carew in there as well.
0: Yeah.
1: Great.
0: Bobby Mercer in center field. Did you ever interview Aaron?
1: No.
0: Run into Aaron?
1: No.
0: Like, yeah.
1: Never did. You?
0: Yeah. Did, yeah.
1: Yeah.
0: He was making a tour or doing something promotionally, I think, in AAA, when I was in AAA, and he was in Vancouver. I was doing a AAA game. I forget if I was with Phoenix or Vegas then. We were in Vancouver and had Henry Aaron on during an inning. Here's a fly ball to left that's playable, and Soderstrom is there, and he makes the catch. To the bottom of the ninth, 11-0, Detroit.
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0: The top of the ninth inning was brought to you by California Community Colleges. It goes to the bottom of the ninth. Left-hander Emmanuel De Jesus comes out of the bullpen. 24th appearance for the Tigers. He is 2-0 with a 3.74 ERA. Jonathan Ornelas will come up and bat for Butler, 11-0 in favor of Detroit. The bottom of the ninth inning is brought to you by Pacific Drafting and Design. So here is Ornelas just up with the ball club from AAA, and he takes outside 1-0. He did start the game yesterday and played second base for the club. He's 1-for-4 since he's joined the A's, and he hits it foul out of play. Well, here's your information on Eddie Collins. We mentioned him earlier, Johnny.
1: Yep.
0: 13 years with the A's over two stints, 06 through 14. The White Sox from 15 through 26, back with the A's from 27 to 30.
1: Spent more year with the A's than White Sox.
0: And it swung on and missed. And the count 1-2. He is the all-time leader in baseball. In what statistical category?
1: Well, I saw the answer, so.
0: Yeah.
1: Yep.
0: That's a good question.
1: It really is.
0: We'll let that marinate for our listening audience for a batter or two. Eddie Collins is the all-time leader in which statistical category? 1-2 pitch, swung on and missed. Ornelas caves. That'll bring up a pinch hitter. So Cortez was the DH. He became the pitcher, and now Brian Servin will bat for Carlos. Looking for better days in Cincinnati. A chance to get out on the road for the A's and begin pitching on Tuesday night. Trying to turn this thing around. Here's the pitch, and Servin takes a strike. And you know, again, he's a tough kid. He's a great competitor. Pitched that game against the Dodgers. Remember these? The first two games against the Dodgers were really tough here, and he battled through game three and got the win for the club as he has salvaged one game of that series.
1: Yeah.
0: And I'll be looking for a similar effort from JT on Tuesday in Cincinnati. One out, nobody on. Ninth inning, 11-0 Tigers. And the delivery to Brian Servin by De Jesus is on the way. And it's a ground ball to third. It was up. It scoots right past the third baseman Lee into left field. That's going to be a base hit. Went to his left. Well hit ball. Eddie Collins had 512 sacrifice bunts.
1: Amazing.
0: That's like a full season's worth of sacrifice bunts.
1: Incredible.
0: You know, he played 25 years.
1: That's 20 years. That's amazing.
0: Right. So here's Alika Williams. He's thinking maybe we could at least break up the shutout, and there's the pitch for a ball, and it's 1-0.
1: He was really fast, too. So Eddie Collins, he's fast, and so that's... He beat out some of those bunts, too. So that's amazing. 512 sacrifice hits. Wow.
0: Here's the 1-0 pitch on the way, and it's foul back, and the count 1-1. Well, our thoughts are with Jeremy Rahak, the plate umpire, who had to leave the game after taking a foul tip off his mask. We've been working with a three-man crew since the bottom of the fifth. One ball, one strike, and it's swung on and lifted down the right side, and that's foul out of play. Good foul ball country now. So that'll reward some of the fans who are still here out there. Hopefully with some sunscreen, Johnny.
1: Yeah, absolutely.
0: And a lot of liquid, a lot of water, a little hydration today. Here's the 1-2 pitch, and it's high and tight, and it's 2-2. So the growth chart is coming up soon, too, right? You mentioned that on the 30th of August. Foul back and out of play. I've been informed by my bride that our daughter Emily in her room actually had a Jason Giambi growth chart.
1: Oh, is that right?
0: There you go. There's your tie-in.
1: There you go.
0: It all ties together.
1: It always does.
0: It's not the first time the A's have had a growth chart promotion. They had a Giambi promotion.
1: Love it.
0: And our kid had one. Here's a 2-2 pitch and the delivery, and it's swung on and missed. So two away, 11-0 Tigers.
1: Great artist, Emily Korak.
0: Yeah, she's on her way.
1: She's got a gift, man. She really does.
0: She's finishing up at the University of Colorado at Denver. Two out, runner on, here's the pitch, and swung on and missed by Jeff McNeil. And the count 0-1. Both of our daughters are named Emily, and they're going to the University of Colorado.
1: What are the odds?
0: One in Boulder, one in Denver.
1: Yep.
0: Or CU, as they say. McNeil, it's a drive to left center, up the alley. That's going to get down for a hit. It's cut off and left. And now the A's have runners at first and second as Servin goes to second. Jeff McNeil has really shown over these last 2 days, well, his whole career really, what a pro he is. He's a veteran guy, been around a long time. He's in his 30s. He's won a batting title. It's 102 degrees. A's are down 11-0, and he's still battling.
1: Yeah.
0: And lines a base hit to left
1: center. Remember, we saw that 12 runs down sprinting to first, right?
0: Yeah.
1: In the game the other week.
0: Yeah. And then the presence of mind to lay down that bunt yesterday to get the A's with the chance to bring the tying run
1: all
0: up.
1: All he wants to do is
0: in
1: win.
0: In the ninth inning.
1: Yep.
0: You know, noticing that McGonigal was way off the line over at third. Very smart baseball play. And now a swing and a miss by Bolte, and it's one ball, one strike. No, just keeping your head in the game.
1: Yep.
0: Here's the 1-1 pitch. Pause at the belt. And DeJesus delivers to Henry, and it's a check swing, and he couldn't hold up, went around. And the count, one ball, two strikes. Two out, two on, ninth inning. Tigers lead 11-0. They have out-hit the A's 12-7. Now at the belt, and the pitch is on the way. Here it is. And swung on and missed. This one is over. So long and tough series for the A's. And after 3 hours and 13 minutes, the Tigers sweep the series and also sweep the season series. It's the first time in the long 125-year history between the A's and the Tigers that the Tigers have swept a season series against the A's. 11 runs, 12 hits, no errors, Detroit. No runs, 7 hits, no errors for the A's. Tater Montero is the winner. He's now 8-6. Gage Jump is the loser. He's now 4-7. The Tigers are 54-58. They stay 5.5 back in the Central, and they stay 2.5 back in the wild card. The A's are 45-67. And the A's will try it again on Tuesday night. Road trip begins in Cincinnati. First pitch at 3:40. Hope you can join us when the A's get back home. The A's and the Rays right here. Three-game series begins on Monday night, the 10th of August. And three against the Rangers beginning on Friday night, August 14th. Nate the Great back in our studios. And Andy Dickerson here at the ballpark. Ken Korak for Johnny D and Chris Townsend. Jenny Kavnar and Chris Carey. As the Tigers sweep the series over the A's, and again the final score 11-0 today. Now we send things to A's Cast on NBC Sports California.
2: A big question today, how would the Detroit Tigers react to losing Tarek Skubal out of their clubhouse? Casey Mize potentially going to be gone by the trading deadline. It was business as usual for the Tigers. 11-0. They sweep the Athletics in 2026. Recently, David Force, the general manager of the A's on my talk show, A's Cast Live, said he didn't want to hear about development. He didn't want to hear about getting better. He only wanted to talk about wins. Chris Townsend alongside Steve Sachs. This is a struggle. This is definitely a low point. Now you got 50 games left. You're going to go on the road. You're going to have a day off tomorrow, but losing the way they did today,
3: yeah.
2: This is rough.
3: Yeah, this is a tough one to swallow. But you know what? It is what it is, and you have to go on the road now, try to forget this series that just happened where you were 0-6 throughout. So you got to go out there, and you just try to got to put something together for the last 50 games. And, you know, that can go on a lot of different fronts, offensively, defensively, and really coming out of the bullpen.
2: You had a team meeting.
3: Yeah.
2: Lawrence Butler called it. Lawrence Butler's doing his job since he called that team meeting.
3: Yeah.
2: What do you do as a group? Because no matter what, with the injuries and everything, you still got to fight. You still got to put up a fight.
3: Right. And you know, one of the good things is you do have some guys coming back from injuries, which is a good thing. But really the part that Tony is talking about, the fight part, that's what you want to see on the team. Not giving up, getting scrappy about it, and, you know, playing every game just like it's the last one you're going to play. That's the important thing to do. And we're all human. Sometimes you get down when you get through tough times like this. But you can't have a pity party. You got to go out there and fight these guys and make some things happen.
2: When you talk about the fight, Lou Maloney, who played for the Red Sox, now does television for them for Nesson. When he was talking about Wilson Contreras, it's one of the great things I've heard. He says the veteran at 34 years old, he's an all-star.
3: Yeah.
2: The Red Sox are looking to sweep the Dodgers, by the way, down at Chavez Ravine as the Red Sox continue to stay hot. But when he said about Wilson Contreras, he plays like someone's trying to take the game from him.
3: Yeah.
2: I just love that.
3: Yeah.
2: It's like no matter what, every day he's here for the fight. He relishes the challenge every single day. We got to get that kind of spirit going in the clubhouse.
3: And you can say what you want about Wilson Contreras, about, trouble seems to find him. You know, if there's a scuffle, he's in it, whatever. But you know what? The Red Sox have really rallied around him.
2: No doubt.
3: And they like that spirit that he has. And sometimes when you get a rusty nail in the bucket, it kind of shakes things up a bit. I think that's a version of what Lawrence Butler was trying to bring to get the team spirited up. And, you know, Lawrence has been doing his part. Like Tony said, there's no question about it. So it's just the rest of the team got to come on board and get that spirit.
2: I might be pulling this out of left field, but let's go with this. Is there something to be said that once you get past the trading deadline, you know exactly who you got? Because this is it.
3: Yeah.
2: Baseball has changed. After these are the guys on your roster. As of Tuesday, who's in that clubhouse, you know this is what we got 50 games left.
3: Well, one thing is exciting about the Athletics is they got a very strong farm system. They got a lot of guys down there that we're excited to see. Who knows who's going to be kind of brought up towards the end and give a gander at. So we don't know that yet. But the exciting thing to say is there's, I think, a lot of good things to look forward to with this team because The farm system is stacked with really good production and really good players there. So we'll see about that.
2: We'll keep saying this again. The young guys, whether it was Perkins yesterday or Gage jumped today, you got to keep throwing them out there.
3: Yep.
2: And whether it's good, whether it's bad, whether it's ugly, you have to learn from adversity and keep getting the reps.
3: And just remember, too, Tony, the times that you're going through like this where you really push, where there doesn't seem to be an answer, these are the times where the team is developing and you do learn the most from when you got your back against the wall. So we'll see what about this team about this resilience and if they can come back from this and develop that young talent. That's what it's about now. It's about developing these guys. I know we want to see wins.
2: Yes.
3: Everybody wants to see wins, but you got to get them there first.
2: You know, years from now, when the group does turn it around, we'll fall back on these days in Sacramento and said, remember when you took your lumps?
3: Yeah.
2: Because at some point it turns around and you start doing this to other people.
3: Yeah, and, you know, the thing about baseball is every single person that ever plays this game is going to get humbled, be it in the minor leagues, the big leagues, whatever. Everybody's going to get humbled, and this is part of that humility phase that you're on right now. They're on the humility bus. You know, when they come back from this, they're going to be stronger than ever.
2: I just hate this bus.
3: Yeah, I know. Nobody does. Nobody likes it.
2: Never like being on the humble bus sucks, Steve Sacks. It's no fun whatsoever. All right, let's get to the Toyota turning point. The Tigers would come out. They would score two in the first. You'd see Gage jump settle down, but in the fourth inning, this kid, Max Clark, what a debut for him this series. He's going to be something special. Their top prospect and walks just... They are always the killer.
3: Yeah, walks will always kill you. You know, and nobody knows that better than Gage. I mean, he's out there. He's trying to throw strikes. But these guys that are very disciplined on this Detroit lineup, they don't swing at many balls. And if you're not going to attack them and throw it in the strike zone, you're going to have to deal with base on balls.
2: You have to give this Tigers team a lot of credit. they were so bad early. It was like you couldn't believe. It was like shell shock how bad they were. They were built to compete this year to win the division and make a run at it and maybe keep Skubal. And then all of a sudden, they've turned the switch. I mean, since June 1st, they've been fantastic. They've gotten the record now all the way to 54 and 58. They're just outside of the wild card with a lot of games to play. Mm-hmm. We've seen that with the Philadelphia Phillies. They changed their manager. You see what happened. The Boston Red Sox changed their manager. Now, Detroit didn't do that, but the way they battled back, you got to give them a lot of credit.
3: Oh, no doubt about it. And look at the young talent that they got coming up. Guys like Clark in center field, I really like what he's done. McGonagall's probably going to win the Rookie of the Year, and it keeps going on from there. You got one of the best bats in the game with Dingler. So this team is built. They're built for the future as well, but they're also built for now. And if this team does get into playoffs, you know, who knows what they can do. I don't think anybody's going to want to play this team. I know Skubal's not there. Mize may not be there. But this is still, nevertheless, a very, very dangerous team.
2: They're not that team that you don't want to fight them in an alley.
3: No.
2: They've been through so much this year. It kind of doesn't matter. They might bullpen you to death in the postseason.
3: That's right.
2: I mean, who knows? But you give them credit that they haven't given up. And if they make the playoffs, what a story that will be.
3: What it be. And, you know, they remind me of the National League is Pittsburgh. Pittsburgh's a team that just might get in the playoffs, too. Nobody wants to play them because they're a dangerous club. That's what we see in the American League here with the Detroit Tigers.
2: Let's take a look at the pitching matchup today. And for Montero, he looked brilliant today. He was just filthy. Six shutout innings, only 86 pitches. For Gage Dump, you look at the six walks right there. That was the thing that we talked about, his struggles down in Las Vegas, too many walks, but we realized pitching in that ballpark, pitching to contact at times can be deadly. He had come up and thrown strikes, but today the six walks really did him in.
3: And you see the six walks, it's mirrored up with another stat up there, and that's earned runs. It was six. So those walks are very synonymous with runs that are going to come in to score. And again, it was about this team that just doesn't swing at balls. There's a lot of times Gage missed the strike zone, you know, just barely, you know, by maybe a tenth of an inch. A couple times they challenged calls that were called strikes, and it was reversed because, you know, the Tigers really do have a good sense of what that strike zone is, and Gage just a little bit off today. But again, he's got to get that ball in the strike zone because he's very effective. He's got great stuff.
2: It's the toughest thing for these young kids who come up their entire life. They've blown people away.
3: Yeah.
2: He's been living by blowing people away his entire career, and now you're going to come to the big leagues and realize you're just not going to blow everybody away.
3: And you don't have to go out and strike everybody out. You know, use that defense. You got speed. You got speed behind you. Use the defense. It's a good defensive club as well. So just let those guys work with you. I think, again, the development of the changeup for Gage Jump, he threw it a few times today. Didn't look bad to me, but I think that he wants to get that thing really well and maybe double its usage up to 15 to 20% at least, would make those guys stay off that fastball.
2: And the best news is going to be on Tuesday, JT Ginn is going to be back.
3: Yes.
2: So, you know, thinking about getting your number one guy back with 50 games left to play, kind of settle the starting rotation.
3: Sure, that could be a good help for this club. They need JT Ginn back at the top of that level. And also, you know, you may be getting Nick Kurtz back pretty soon if that thumb can get healed up. It'd be nice to have him in the middle of that order. Boy, do they miss Rooker, too. I'll tell you what, that's the guy that I miss watching hitting the middle of the order. Of course, he's out for the rest of the year.
2: Well, also with Rooker, you know, he's been your leader. He's been the guy.
3: Yeah.
2: And when the guy that normally is someone who calls the team meetings, he's normally the guy that stands up in front of the group. When that guy is hurt, I mean, he's the veteran guy, been there, done that. He's done everything in his career, all-star game to having struggles, switching teams. He's the type of guy you can go to, ask anything about on and off the field.
3: Yeah.
2: He's been that sage in the clubhouse. But when that guy's hurt, boy, that means more than just numbers.
3: Yeah, and that's why it's so important to have him in the clubhouse. He's like an extension of the manager, if you will. He's up there and he has those conversations with the players, those one-on-ones. They can go to him. He's that kind of a guy, of an inviting person, where you can go up and talk about things that maybe you wouldn't talk about with other people. So this is a great thing to have on the team. They miss him on the field, but they still got him on the clubhouse.
2: Can I find you one positive?
3: Yeah, sure.
2: I'm going to give you one positive.
3: Okay.
2: Let's go to Simply the Best. Here is our one positive for today, presented by Northwest Exteriors. Lawrence Butler, last six games. We keep talking about how he called the meeting. Well, you know what? He said 400 during that time.
3: Yeah. Hey, Lawrence says, is it the put up or shut up thing? Lawrence has put it up.
2: Yeah.
3: I mean, look, he's barreling up the basketball. What I like to see Lawrence do is to turn around that 96, and he's done that. He's staying on the number one. He's hitting the mistakes like this pitch right here. He's pulling the ball when he should pull it. He's hitting the other way when it's pitched away from him. I like what Law Dog is doing right now. He's changing it for himself, and hopefully it'll rub off on others.
2: You want to see Sody still hit. You want to see Kurtz come back healthy. You want to see Jacob play as best as he can. We know he's not going to be healthy throughout the year, but he can still play. But also one of the biggest things this last 50 games is Lawrence Butler getting back to being the player.

0: the next year.
1: And the day off, and you head to the Great American Small Park.
0: Yeah, that's
1: Cincinnati,
0: right.
1: That, like this park, but like Cincinnati, yeah. Bobsley flies there, go get a day off, get some rest,
0: yeah.
1: And then bring the lumber and hit some balls out of the yard.
0: That's right.
1: All right, the A's shut out today for the seventh time this year, 11 zip. 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
4: So with Gage jump, obviously he was coming off a spectacular outing last time out. Six walks today, just what is he going on with him overall?
5: Yeah, I think obviously the velo was down to start the game. I don't know if there's some arm fatigue. This is a young starter. Again, we're going to go talk about the youthfulness of the rotation. And, you know, last year his season was spent obviously in the minor leagues where he pitched every 6 day. This is a routine now where he's not really used to the workload that's in front of him. We're going to talk to him about some of the work that he does in between starts. It can be adding up to that fatigue and leading to obviously a decrease in the velocity and lack of command today.
4: Hey, can I just stump this homestand? Obviously 1-6, there were some good games at the beginning, but obviously just one win to show for it.
5: Yeah, I mean, we obviously didn't perform to the expectations that we have of ourselves. Boston's a hot team. They've taken two. I don't know what the game is today in L.A., but I thought we were really competitive in that series. This series, obviously, we had some issues with pitching, and the results are there. They show themselves. 9 walks and a hit by pitch today will not lead to success in any way, shape, or form. So it's tough when the offense gets behind. We've talked about that. That's been a kind of a theme this year as well. When you're down 2-0, 4-0, 6-0, those at-bats become a little bit more challenging to put together and make up a deficit.
6: Montero, you have faced before. He pitched in the Classic. How good could he be? That game he pitched today for the Tigers.
5: He throws strikes. He comes at you. You got to beat him. You got to put some hits together, and we weren't able to do that today. So, overall, I mean, he's a pitcher that, I think that has success by not beating himself, and that's key, executing pitches and, having an athletic defense behind him.
6: Yes, and I'm guessing that, Elvis pitched a 1-2-3 inning. I'm guessing that you were going to use him next game, but then they had about half an hour to wait for the umpire, right? And then Harris, I'm guessing you use him because to the work for Tuesday.
5: Listen, those are two of our better relievers. He comes in a key situation, hangs a slider, gives up two more. Now, the execution of the slider needs to be down and away. Again, we're going to go back to that, right? He does have a 1-2-3 the next inning.

0: You know, we're trying to do everything we can to stay in games with the best relievers we have down there. So you saw Harris in the sixth. I'm not going to use him two innings and jeopardize him being available for Tuesday. So we're managing games right now to try to give ourselves a chance to stay in games, to win games, but then give ourselves an opportunity when we do have a lead to have our best available relievers, you know, so they can pitch.
1: Yeah.
2: Let's head around Major League Baseball. Tarik Skubal traded yesterday. That was the huge news. And you see the number 5, the number 7, and the number 17 prospects from Detroit heading to Los Angeles. It was interesting. L.A. announces 12 minutes after they lost to the Boston Red Sox. They had lost two straight against the Sox. They're losing right now. Red Sox just sweep the Dodgers down there. But getting Tarik Skubal, matching him with Yamamoto for the postseason.
3: Wow.
2: Wow.
3: And we have so many injuries on this team, just like other clubs do, Townie. And yet you can still look at some things in the future and say, wow, it looks good, because we're going to put Yamamoto now with a lefty-righty combination of one of the best pitchers on the planet with Tarik Skubal. So once the other guys go down, they just add a guy like Skubal. So pretty amazing what the Dodgers can do. And that's why that team is going for their third consecutive world title.
2: Well, everybody talks about their pitching, but Snell hasn't pitched basically at all this year, still on the IL. Glasnell's still on the IL. Yeah. Shohei Ohtani has been shut down from pitching. We don't even know we'll see him back on the bump. Now, we saw Robleski here, the all-star, the lefty, an 11th round pick, by the way.
3: Yeah.
2: He's been fantastic this year. Sasaki has gotten better for them, but he is still young. So they needed to find somebody to match with Yamamoto for the postseason, and they got their guy. And the reaction around baseball, it's been a lot of fun to watch. We know what's going to happen at the end of this year, in December, when the CBA is up and the negotiations between the owners and the players.
3: Right.
2: We'll see how this trade affects those conversations. But it's game on, and you wonder, where are the other teams? Where are the other? Because you're talking about, can you imagine if you put him with Mezeroski in Milwaukee?
3: Yeah.
2: Where's Tampa in this? Tampa, we thought Tampa, because some of these teams could have put a better package together than the Dodgers did to get Tarik Skubal.
3: And, you know, Milwaukee, they've got a lot of player capital on that organization. They could have probably put a better trio together. But who knows? I mean, the Dodgers seem to be the one that they go after it the hardest. I don't look at this as a rental. I know Townie does, and I guess you do immediately look at it that way. And they're still saying they're going to sign him. I mean, how do you know? You got the CBA that's going to expire as well. There's a lot of different things that come into the play. But I think in the long run, the Dodgers' goal is to not only have him as a rental, because you gave up the three. Hey, let's sign the guy, and they're one of the teams that can do it.
2: All right, let's get to the River Rock Daily Jackpot, because that's not all that's been going down. We actually had a trade today with the Nats and the Yankees. Luis Garcia Jr., 23 home runs, 76 RBIs, and 873 OPS. He's been mashing right-handed pitchers. He goes to the Yankees. He's 26 years old for four pitchers. Luis Castillo is now a Chicago White Sox. Freddy Peralta this morning goes from the Mets to the Tampa Bay Rays. He was supposed to anchor this Mets team, but they've been just a mess. Camilo Duvall goes from the Yankees to the Pittsburgh Pirates as their bullpen has struggled, but Garcia adds a left-handed bat, and you know what that left-handed bat means at Yankee Stadium.
3: Oh, yeah. That means a lot of dingers down that right field line. And isn't it somehow things change? Look at how it was with the Mets and all that money they spent, the money that they gave Soto. And, you know, now you look at this team, and it's just foundered, and it's way down there at the bottom. And it's not always money. Money isn't always the thing that does it. It's that chemistry, work ethic, et cetera, that starts at the top.
2: And you've mentioned just the change of scenery for Freddy Peralta to get back in these winning ways.
3: For him.
2: We know what he did in Milwaukee. Can he do that in Tampa?
3: Oh, yeah. I mean, that change of scenery is great. It helps a lot of guys.
2: We're going to get you ready for the road trip. Boy, we didn't have any of that down here, Ice. We needed
3: that. We need that right there.
2: Smoking hot today. 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
2: 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Toyota, let's go places. So the Athletics will be back in action on Tuesday against Cincinnati. So you have a day off. A little skyline chili. I don't know what you're doing, Cincinnati. It's going to be hot, but get a little skyline chili. Get off your feet and get ready to go on Tuesday. Brady Singer up against JT Ginn. Boy, do the A's need a solid start. Yeah. Just to kind of, as Mark Kotze was right, they've been playing from behind all year long. It's so hard to always be down 2, 3, 4 runs early.
3: Yeah, by the way, Cincinnati reminds me a lot of Sacramento. Just saying. So they'll feel maybe a little bit more at home like that. So JT Ginn, what I'd like to see from him, the ball from the thigh down with that fastball. That's the main thing. That thing gets up, it's trouble. Thigh down and throw that good sweeper. I think he's going to be good.
2: Everybody, take the day off tomorrow.
3: Tomorrow, just take it off.
2: Don't do anything, Zach. Stay in the air conditioning. Everybody relax, take the day off, and then we will be back on Tuesday. Unfortunately, the Athletics shut out 11-0. Day off tomorrow. See you Tuesday. Your phone calls are up next. Enjoy the rest of your Sunday.
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24: About it, if Aaron Donald wants to come back and play, he's going to have a place to play. So I don't think it's going to make cause any ruckus for the Rams. Now, the outside looking in, everybody wants to know, but but the Rams will be fine with or without him.
4: All right.
24: Yeah.
4: So, and if Aaron Donald comes back, how much better of a football team will they be for someone who's been out of the game for a couple of years?
24: Yeah, I mean, incrementally better. I think this team's the best team in the league, obviously, coming in. And having a Hall of Fame, I think one of the best defensive players ever to play the game come back, he's going to make you a little better.
4: It's funny because you have two teams, both from Los Angeles, the Dodgers and the Rams.
24: Mm-hmm.
4: The Rams aren't doing exactly what the Dodgers are doing, but it does seem like it's an interesting path that the Rams are taking, and that adding Aaron Donald would be a rich-get-richer sort of deal.
24: Yeah.
4: Obviously not apples to apples when comparing them to the Dodgers, but they are the two biggest stories. There's one other story I want to tell you about, so much so that ESPN is even tracking the snaps in training camp.
24: Oh, nice.
4: This is Travis Hunter of the Jacksonville Jaguars.
24: Mm-hmm.
4: All right. A report from ESPN said that Hunter took 17 total snaps and 11-on-11 work. 10 of those were on defense. 7 of those were on offense. And so far this camp in 11-on-11 drills, he's taken 34 snaps on defense, 22 snaps on offense. So the effort is being put in to get Travis Hunter to be a two-way player for the Jacksonville Jaguars. Now that you see him in year two coming off of a injury
0: riddled rookie season. What do you think about Travis Hunter doing both sides of the ball?
24: Hey man, they need to pick one and ride with it. I said that coming into the draft. I told a lot of people who were saying let him play both spots. It's just not feasible. He's a small guy, slight guy. He can be as athletic as he wants. He can be as talented as he wants. But if you don't nail one thing, it's almost the master of none. For him, he needs to learn how to be really good at one thing first. You can bring him in spots on offense, I think, to give you a spark. But if you're trying to play both sides of the ball and at high reps, it's just not going to be productive. So yeah, it's just a waste of time.
0: How much does this? I think that there are two things at play. I don't disagree with what you're saying. And like when I look back and think of two-way players, I think of Deion Sanders,
24: right?
0: You know, and obviously the tie with Travis Hunter and Deion.
24: Yeah.
0: But Deion was, I'm a cornerback, I'm returning punts, I'm doing all this stuff. Oh, I'm so good at it. I'll also play offense for you, and I can do a couple of different things. And it was later on in his career to do this right out of the gate. I agree with you. It seems a bit much. I would think that. I think that. When you're looking at Travis Hunter, if in year 5 and 6 you wanted to do both, it would work out. But it's also not the reason why they drafted him number 2 overall.
24: Right.
0: So I think that is hanging over, is that they traded a first round pick for the next year to the Browns to move up to 2 to take Travis Hunter to be that two-way star. And then what do you know, they end up making the playoffs.
24: Mm-hmm.
0: And now they're a good team. Like I felt that they drafted him almost as a reason to buy tickets, a reason to show up to see, you know, a bit of the sideshow sort of deal.
24: Yeah.
0: And all of a sudden they became really good under Liam Cohen in year 1, and now you have different priorities. But I think right now by using him on both sides, they're still trying to fulfill the, we traded a future first-round pick for Travis Hunter because he plays both sides. We better play him there.
24: Yeah, just say you're wrong as a GM and just move on and put him in the best position to help your team. You see when He stopped playing receiver. The other receiver emerged, and I can't think of his name right now, but the third guy, he came up and ended up being really, really good for them. And if Travis Hunter was playing both, we would have never seen that guy play. So it just you got to put him in the best position to help your team, and the best position right now for him would be corners to help that team win.
0: There are now expectations in Jacksonville. Yeah, after the successful season that they had in winning the AFC South.
24: Right.
0: Yeah, there's reasons to be optimistic. Parker Washington was
24: there
0: who you were thinking
24: of.
0: That's
24: who it is, yep.
0: Acquired Jacoby Myers in the trade with the Raiders,
24: right.
0: And obviously they have Brian Thomas Jr.
24: Mm-hmm.
0: But a bit of a down year last year from what he did his rookie season. But expectations with Jacksonville in that AFC South, and right now we expect to see Travis Hunter on both sides of the ball. I expect to see you next week right in this chair. I will be here as well. Thanks to Monty, Sam, and Brandon. He's Kerry. I'm Dan. It's Fox Sports Sunday.
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8: The Boston Red Sox have won four games in a row and lead the Dodgers in L.A. tonight 2-0 in the bottom of the second inning. The Angels beat Milwaukee and Jacob Mizorowski 3-0. Houston won its sixth game in a row, 7-3 over Texas, which has dropped five straight. Seattle edge Minnesota 7-6, San Diego 5-4 over San Francisco, and Detroit sent the A's to a fifth straight loss, 11-0. As for the trade deadline, which is Monday, the Yankees had a deal today, getting star second baseman Luis Garcia from the Nationals for four pitchers. The Rays acquired pitcher Freddie Peralta from the Mets. The Blue Jays picked up pitcher Jameson Taillon from the Cubs. Yankees were winners, by the way, at the Cubs 2-1. New Rams defensive end Myles Garrett will miss another practice on Monday due to lower half soreness. And the Houston Texans are signing veteran defensive end Jadeveon Clowney. I'm Steve DeSager.
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10: 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Would it help
7: if I just state, for the record, off the top of the show, Ephraim, the Dodgers didn't ruin baseball. Does that help?
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